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8: Oh, happy Friday to you, Laker fans, or is it a closeout Friday? That's right. Lakers are in Houston. Game number 6 coming your way. It's a 2-2-1-1-1 series in the playoffs. And what will happen with the Lakers? It's simple. They win, and the series is over. If they lose, it'll be a Game 7 back at Crypto.com on Sunday. Will the Lakers be able to take care of business? Now, their last game was a game where you expected a Rockets team to play with everything. A team that's going to throw the kitchen sink at you. A team that's going to be battling for you. Let's borrow that old cliche. Backs against the wall. Must win. And the Rockets came out, but the Lakers did not look good. First quarter, that was it. Second half, though, forget about it. LeBron James on trying to close out a team.
9: We don't have a lot of time to dwell on it. You can give yourself tonight. A little bit tomorrow, but... Yeah, once we get on that plane and head down to Houston, we gotta forget about it, understand what we're going for, and it's gonna be even harder, man. Like, every game is hard. It's so hard to close out a team in the postseason, to win a series, and this is our first time doing it as a unit, so we'll see what we got.
8: All right, that's what LeBron James is saying, but the first time as this unit. Remember, the Lakers had a 3-0 series lead. What did J.J. Redick tell his team after the loss?
10: It's the first team to win 4 games in a series. We happen to have won the first 3. They happen to have won the last 2. We've got to be better.
8: Without a doubt, be better. One of the problems for the Lakers the previous game was the inability to secure the ball. The Lakers, so many turnovers. They were sloppy. The Lakers would finish with 15 turnovers. That led to 18 points for the Rockets. Here's Marcus Smart.
11: Take care of the basketball. You know, we've been through this. We understand this team and how they play, and they're very aggressive. And, you know, we got to take care of the basketball. Myself, I had 6 turnovers, and that's unacceptable for me, especially with only 2 assists, right, especially against this team. So you definitely got to take care of the ball. We got to do a better job, all of us, and collectively, and that'll help us for sure.
8: You can't get sloppy, especially against a Rockets team that has been really aggressive. One thing the Rockets have been doing is at midcourt picking up the dribbler, whether it's LeBron or Marcus Smart. Flashes, attacking, getting after him, really running hard through the screens, and the Lakers weren't unable to control what their offense was going to do. One positive for the Lakers, at least we thought, was going to be the return of Austin Reeves, but Austin Reeves, who hadn't played in a month because of the oblique issue that had been sidelining him, came back, but the shooting wasn't there for Austin Reeves. Did get 22 points. But 12 of those came from the free throw line. He went 4-for-16 from the field. But Austin Reeves did say it felt good to be back on the floor.
12: As I ran out tonight for the first time in a long time, I got a really good, that chills feeling with the atmosphere, the crowd. And I think that's just because, when something you love is taken away from you for, 4 weeks with an injury, and then you get, like I said, thrown in the fire in a game like this, I could say I wouldn't want it any other way, but I kind of do. But, it was a lot of fun. The fans were great. Upset we, didn't end it tonight on our home court, but we'll have another opportunity Friday to go get it done.
8: And that's Austin Reeves after the game on Spectrum Sports. And thanks to our friends at Spectrum for providing that sound from the Lakers Game 5. But tonight it's all about Game 6. Vegas has them a 3.5-point favorite. We'll talk to Michael Thompson about what's going on, what he thinks what Vegas is going to have. The Lakers were favored in the last game, but they lost. So here's how it's been working. It's interesting. Every team that has been favored according to Vegas has lost the game. The first three games, the first four games, the Rockets were favored and lost. Vegas flips it around, Game 5, and the Lakers lose. So what will happen in Game 6 when the Lakers are favored by 3.5 is the latest update I'm just looking at right now. Coming up next, we're going to talk to Michael Thompson, also see if Mike Trudell could probably jump on with us. But as always, make sure you get down to Temecula because Pechanga Resort Casino is giving away another house this spring. It's going to happen soon. You're going to have the chance to win a new multi-million dollar fully furnished home in Orange County. 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
7: It's Luka. Beto and Michael Thompson getting you ready for a tip-off tonight.
8: Game 6 tonight. This morning, Kevin Durant was upgraded to questionable instead of out. But here are the starters that we got from Will Guillory, who covers the Rockets for The Athletic. Will, fantastic follow. He says the Rockets starters tonight are going to be Reed Shepard, Amen Thompson, Tari Eason, Jabari Smith, and Sengun. That means no KD. And Dan Wojcicki tweeting this right here. Actually, it's David Gmendeman, a good friend from ESPN. I'm Iadoka on Kevin Durant. Quote, certain movements are bothering him. He said it's both mobility and pain that is causing Durant to miss Game 6 because of the bone bruise in his sprained left ankle. So, Kevin Durant not available, and that's why our injury report is brought to you by the Call Jacob Injury Hotline. Only number LA Trust after an accident. 800-345-6789. 800-345-6789. I'll give you the rest of the injury report. For the Rockets, Kevin Durant is out. Fred VanVleet is out. Of course, the ACL repair. And Steven Adams, ankle surgery. And for the Lakers, the only one out is Luka Doncic. Games going on around the NBA right now. Let's see the scores. That is very interesting. We're keeping eyes on this. The Magic in game number 6, who have a 3-2 series lead, lead the Pistons 60-38 at the half. Detroit's top scorer, Jalen Duren, with 6 points. End of the first, Raptors and Cavs are tied at 32. That game is in Toronto, and the Cavs lead the series 3-2. Of course, our game that we're focusing on is game 6. It's coming up at 6:30 tonight from Houston. And Houston is where my favorite Bahamian is at in his 23rd season. Lakers radio broadcast, the one and only Michael Thompson. And MT, you had a fantastic tweet this afternoon.
9: What did I do?
8: What is that storm that's going on over your head?
9: Oh, yeah, man. It was a huge thunderstorm right over our hotel tonight. It's almost like an omen, a sign, letting the basketball gods letting us know the thunder are waiting for you on Sunday, because it looks like now we're going to play on Sunday. Because looks like Orlando does believe in magic. Looks like the Orlando Magic found some magic. And right now, who did the Magic play in round 2? Is it the Knicks?
8: Let me see. Let me give you the playoff bracket just to
9: eight
8: be sure.
9: Versus, is it
8: so
9: eight?
8: You're asking for who, the Magic?
9: Yeah, they play this.
8: They'll play either the Raptors or the Cavs.
9: Oh, okay, so.
8: Yeah, Knicks and Hawks will take on Celtics 76ers.
9: Oh, the Knicks. The Sixers or the Celtics.
8: Sixers or the Celtics.
9: Ooh, boy, if it's the Celtics, imagine with Boston, New York, how intense that series would be. But right now, the people involved with the Cavs and the Raptors, even though they have a game to play, whoever's in charge of scouting the next round, they're starting to scout the Magic, because that series is over with Detroit.
8: Yeah, so we needed, selfishly, if the Pistons would win, we would need...
9: We need both of those, the Pistons and the need the game, both two game sevens on Sunday to push us to Tuesday if the Lakers won.
8: Yeah, so you would need the games going. You would need
9: those two games in the East to go 7. And then the Lakers on Thunder would open up on Tuesday if the Lakers take care of business tonight.
8: But that doesn't look like it. Let's focus on the game tonight, Michael. The tweet that you sent was this. Is the thunderstorm in Houston right now a hint that we, W-E-E-R, flying to OKC tonight.
9: W-E-E-R is we're.
8: Yeah, I mean, we're are yeah. flying to OKC. All right. But the tweet before that I love. Laker fans, in capital letters, huge thunderstorm over the Laker Hotel in Houston right now. You think that's a sign?
9: Yeah.
8: All right. And then another tweet. Do y'all know that it rains diamonds on Saturn?
9: That's right.
8: So what say we grab a bucket and go fill up?
9: Yep, exactly. It only takes us about 8 years to get there, if it's, based on our current technology.
8: Yep.
9: Well, maybe longer than that. Maybe 10 years.
8: All right, what about this one?
9: But think if we could go up the Saturn, man, get like a whole tub full of diamonds and come back, we'd be rich.
8: Just a couple of diamonds, you know, no biggie.
9: Couple. I want a whole bathtub full of these raining diamonds.
8: Oh, man, that should be a song right there, raining diamonds. How about this one? Brilliant strategy, I say. The Lakers not finishing this Houston series too quickly makes OKC wait and wait and wait.
9: That's
8: and
9: right.
8: get rusty for game one, huh?
9: Exactly. Yeah,
8: genius or what?
9: No, man. They've been sitting around for a week doing nothing. Those guys can be, their timing, everything's going to be off. Their conditioning, they won't have their game conditioning. So the Lakers can go in and sneak game one.
8: How about this one? The response to that was also gives Lakers fans and Luka more time to heal up.
9: And that's right.
8: You wrote back exactly. E-G-G. Z-A-C-T-L-Y. That's how you spell exactly?
9: Exactly. That's right. When you put some emphasis on it.
8: You got to do that right there.
9: Do you like my one about the burrito?
8: Here it is.
9: I mean, it makes sense.
8: I'm surprised you didn't text me that one. So, Tia Sophia deserves a Nobel Prize for... Wait, is it Tia or Tia?
9: Tia.
8: Oh, I thought she was Mexican. I'm sorry.
9: She is. Isn't that Mexican name, Tia?
8: Oh, okay. Yeah. Okay. So Tia Sophia. Okay.
9: That could be Mexican, right?
8: All right. Tia Sophia deserves a Nobel Prize for inventing the breakfast burrito in 1975 in Santa Fe, New Mexico, because ain't the breakfast, B-E-R-K-F-U-S-S, burrito the best breakfast ever? In mine, I put eggs, cheese, bacon, spinach, and bell pepper. That's it.
9: What do you put in your burrito?
8: I just go chorizo. Right? Good chorizo, eggs, cheese. Oh, man. And then a couple of the peppers. You're right, though, Michael. A little bit of the pepper just always gives it right there.
9: A lot of burritos that are ready-made have salsa. I love salsa. Don't get me wrong. Yeah. But I don't want salsa in my burrito.
8: No. You
9: like salsa in your burrito, Jeanette?
8: A little dip on the side.
9: Yeah?
8: See, Houston's different.
9: You like them? Yeah. Some people like salsa in it. And I love guacamole, but I don't want it in my burrito.
8: Not in the breakfast burrito.
9: Yeah, not in the breakfast burrito.
8: Nah. MT.
9: Although I do like, avocado toast for breakfast.
8: Now, that's delicious. Well, you live in Orange County. You have to have that. That's a rule down there, Michael.
9: Yeah, all those hoity-toity people.
8: Yeah,
9: right?
8: all the hoi polloi people.
9: Highfalutin people.
8: Right. All the Irelands of the world.
9: But I tell you one thing. Tonight, Houston has all the confidence, and the Lakers are feeling all the pressure because they don't want to take this back to L.A. for Game 7. Because can you imagine the history that will be on the line, the pressure that will be on the line not to lose that game at home? Because right now, the Rockets, basically, they're playing loose. If I'm Ime Udoka, I say, guys, all the pressure's on them guys over there. They got to win this game tonight because they don't want to see us in Houston, back in L.A. on Sunday. So Houston's going to come out tonight, be aggressive, and play loose. And we'll see how the Lakers handle the pressure tonight.
8: Man, it's going to be interesting, Michael.
9: Because if the Lakers lose tonight, all they will hear about for the next 48 hours or so is no team has ever come back from 0-3. This will be the first time in history.
8: Yeah.
9: You think they want to be listening to that on social media or around people for the next 70 hours? No way.
8: And what about this, though, Michael? Just to even be in this situation, like, what are you doing? Because, add this one, Houston is doing it without their best player. How do you let this even happen? Like, that's going to be the talk, too. Like, if KD's involved, okay, I can see that. But their best player's not there, and they're like Reed Shepard is going to be the one that takes you down. You know, Tari Easton can be taking you down. Like, Kevin Durant's one thing. Those are all the good players.
9: Yeah.
8: Easton's a good player, but he's not going to be the guy that should be intimidating you.
9: And the Lakers should win the game, should win the series, but they didn't have their two best players for a long time, too, Luka and Austin Reeves. So, can't forget about that. But still, without those guys, they got a 3-0 lead, and all of a sudden, they forgot how to play basketball the last couple of games.
8: Yeah, again, the other night, give the Rockets a lot of credit. You and I talked about it where, hey, a desperate team is always dangerous. You thought the Lakers would come out and beat them, but the Rockets did not let them get pushed around.
9: Well,
8: they fought with them in the second half, and they made the difference.
9: The difference for the Rockets is Eason and Thompson actually made some jump shots.
8: Yes.
9: Imagine if those guys were consistent outside shooters, how much better the Rockets would be.
8: Yeah, Tari Eason was efficient, 6-for-11. I like that from him. And then Amen Thompson, you know, shooting-wise, he was ugly, but he found a way to get to the free throw. And he had 5 free throws that he knocked down. He also had the rebounds. But, Michael, this game, after talking about it in the post game, I was annoyed with the Lakers, not for losing, for wasting a fantastic performance from DeAndre Ayton. And I have been talking about how this guy could be the figure for them. It could be really important. He had 17 rebounds, 10 on the offensive side, and you can't win?
9: Yeah, they wasted two good games from him. Game four, he had a good game going. When he got thrown out, he had 19 and 10 in the third quarter.
8: Yep.
9: But, of course, they were losing. But still, he's been playing well the last couple of games. So that's what if he has to do that again tonight, have a big double-double type scoring and rebounding game.
8: Michael, you were luckily never really seriously injured in your career, right? Where you had?
9: Oh, yeah, I was. Let's see. I broke my leg my second year after my rookie year. I broke my tibia, so I missed the whole season.
8: Yeah, I'm saying, but like during the season, you weren't where you had to miss a month.
9: Oh, no, I missed like 2 weeks because of a sprained ankle or like a dislocated kneecap, but like 2 weeks and that'd be about it.
8: Yeah, that's what I'm talking about, because I knew you had the big injury that was during the off season, but I'm talking during the season where you had to come back and play, you had to start and stop and get back in shape. Austin Reaves missed a month with the oblique. Mind you, you could still run, but an oblique strain is really, really painful. It affects you, especially as a shooter. He didn't look sharp, and you expect that after a month. Michael, the four shots that he only made, something doesn't look right with him. Is it just because of the rust?
9: Yeah, just the rust. He'll shoot better tonight. You know, he did a good job getting to the line. He's one of the best. Him and Luka are two of the best in the game at that, drawing fouls. And along with Shea, Gilgeous Alexander, they're probably the three best players in the league at drawing fouls. Luka, Reeves, and Shea. Nobody can draw fouls like those three guys. The way they get to the line 10, 15 times a game. But he'll shoot better tonight because first game back, your legs, you need a game to get your legs back under you.
8: Yeah, there was a couple of sequences where you could see that he was looking for like somebody to come sub out for him because the lungs were burning probably, right? You haven't been in game action in a month. It's going to hurt.
9: Oh, yeah, definitely, man. It's definitely different from being out there scrimmaging or practicing when you're getting game action because your adrenaline's pumping so much and that can drain you. So you got to get used to that game pace, game conditioning again.
8: Michael, did Luke Kennard make the trip to Houston?
9: Yeah, he's here. They didn't get him involved. He was involved in the offense the other night. Luke's got to get going early so he can get into a rhythm. You know, he's such a good shooter. Sometimes I think they forgot about him a little bit in Game 5.
8: 1 point, Michael. It was a free throw.
9: He only had 1 point?
8: One. He went 0-for-4 from the field, missed both three-pointers, and had one free throw.
9: Well, I've seen Steph go 0-for-4 before, but then Steph would be...
8: Not for the whole game.
9: But then he'll be 1-for-10. Then all of a sudden, he'll finish up 13-for-25 because he keeps shooting.
8: Kennard didn't shoot. I know it's different because Austin Reaves is back, but you have to find ways to get him involved.
9: Exactly. That's the ball movement. That's what Luke is at his best when they're moving the ball and whipping around and not just watching guys go one-on-one.
8: Michael, I like the way that Amin Udoka has made the adjustments on the defensive side because the first couple games he was very stubborn, but different looks that he was giving the Lakers on the defense where they were picking up LeBron mid-court, they were giving the different double teams. But why were the Lakers double-teaming Sengun?
9: Well, when he gets in the paint, man, he's a load to deal with. You know, he can get your big man in foul trouble. So when he is pounding the ball in the paint, I would go double him. Make him kick it back out to the Houston shooters and see if they can continue to make those outside shots. Okay. I don't trust Thompson and Tari Eason and Reed Shepard to keep shooting as well as they did. So Houston's not known to be that deadly outside shooting team. So I wouldn't let Sengun go in there and just pound the ball for 8 seconds and put the shots up. Get the ball out of his hands.
8: Is Jackson Hayes just too light for the series?
9: When Sengun is, that's why he needs help. When Sengun is trying to bully him, LeBron does that a lot too. Takes advantage of his size and strength against his defender and bulls his way to the basket. Sengun does a good job of that against Jackson. Just bumps him off of his spot when he's backing into him. Jackson can't hold his ground.
8: Jake LaRavia, is he going to give us anything?
9: Well, he's out there hustling. He hasn't scored much, but he's out there hustling and scrapping around like he always does on defense. So tonight might be the night he'll knock down 5 or 6 outside jump shots, 4 or 5 threes. He's capable of doing that.
8: Jared Vanderbilt, anything?
9: Well, he's just a hustle guy, you know. He's the Jaden.
8: 6 minutes in the game, I think.
9: Yeah, 6 minutes. You know, his play is sporadic. Sometimes he's going to play 16 minutes, sometimes 6. You just never know.
8: Yeah. Michael, did you watch the Wolves and the Nuggets yesterday?
9: Oh, yeah, man. Are you kidding me? I was in my room laying back on my hotel bed with my remote control checking that out, and I was shocked. I thought the Nuggets would beat Minnesota without 3 of their main guards.
8: Right?
9: Somu was out, Davion Chanjo, Edwards, and the Nuggets still couldn't win. Now, obviously, the Nuggets are missing Aaron Gordon and Peyton Watson. But still, I still thought Denver would find a way to beat them.
8: I really thought that was going to go a different way. Did you see at the end how Joker and McDaniels dapped it up and talked to each other?
9: Yeah, you know, I was surprised by that. That was good sportsmanship by both of them.
8: I like that.
9: because they were very contentious. Yes. We were going at each other, and it looked like they were going to fight at any moment.
8: Love that.
9: McDaniel said a lot of derogatory things or critical things about the Nuggets, but they were out there, both teams, and they were congratulating the victors. And yeah, they're better men than me because, like I say, after playoff losses, when I was a Laker, I would just walk off the floor.
8: Oh, absolutely.
9: And head to the locker room. I wasn't out there to dap you up and yeah, say congratulations. Now, if I saw you in the hallway backstage as I was leaving, I'd say, hey, congratulations, good series, and, you know, go get it or something like that. But I'm not going to go out there and search you out and do all that hugging after the series. Well, I guess I'm not a bad sport because I can accept losing.
8: The time and place, right?
9: Yeah, but I'd just rather do it after I take a shower and I'm heading out to the parking lot to the car.
8: Yeah, I saw that because I was watching because I know McDaniels a little bit. Just back in the day, I used to see him train a little bit. And he always has that surly look on him. You know, he's from the Seattle area, just, right, you know, underdog story, even though he's a big monster, right? But yep, I love his attitude of going at. Is that just Joker? Yeah. Everybody,
9: yeah, man,
8: he gets after him.
9: He ain't out there to be nobody's friend.
8: No.
9: Even though they were, you know, saying their congratulations after, but he's out there to compete, man. It looks like Kobe used to be like. Kobe ain't out there to be your friend. He's out there to cut your heart out. And that's what that's the way McDaniels plays. And I like that. I like his attitude about that. And we'll see what he does now against them young boys in San Antonio, see if he could take their heart.
8: Yeah, absolutely. Because he was standing a couple feet away from Joker. And they kind of just looked at each other and had a glance, and McDaniels couldn't do it. But what I took away from that was how much respect Joker had for him, how he was like, hit him on the heart a couple times and brought him in for the talk. I thought it was just going to be like one of those like fake handshakes and move on. It looked genuine, and I love it because you and I talk about this, that buddy-buddy in basketball, too much of that. But when you're in the playoffs, you're a dog. You're fighting against each other. And once it's done, all right, then we'll respect each other. But not during the series, right, Michael?
9: Well, Djokovic is Djokovic. Jokic is kind of too sensitive sometimes when it comes to the unwritten rules.
8: Yes.
9: But he's a true pro. Mm-hmm. He's mature. He's a grown man. He acts like an adult. Conducts himself like a professional.
8: Yeah.
9: So the fact that he went over there and congratulated the Nuggets, that's what he does, man. He's just
8: that's a pro.
9: A classy guy. I just don't like the fact that he's so sensitive about these stupid unwritten rules.
8: Don't score with 2 seconds.
9: Right, exactly. Come on, man. Who cares?
8: But, Michael, is this the end of Denver?
9: No, they'll be
8: a competitor. He's got 2 more years on that contract.
9: Well, yeah, but he says he's not going to leave. Now, if people are speculating maybe Denver should shake things up and maybe even look to trade him and rebuild with, like, two young stars and about 5 draft picks. But, no, I wouldn't trade him. I wouldn't give up on those guys yet. They just got to stay healthy. Aaron Gordon's always hurt.
8: Yeah.
9: Peyton Watson, they obviously have to re-sign him.
8: But are they going to be able to keep him?
9: Yeah, I mean, there's going to be other teams going to want to go after Peyton Watson, who looks like he's a promising young wing 3-and-D-type guy. The Lakers might be one of them themselves.
8: He's from Long Beach, Michael.
9: Yeah, and who knows? Maybe want to come home, better weather, and although he's got to deal with all these taxes
8: Well,
9: California.
8: Michael, one of his uncles used to be an intern here at 710 way back in the day when we started our internship program, when he was like a junior high or something like that. So, hey, you never know.
9: Denver is owned by the Kroenkes.
8: Yes.
9: And the Kroenkes are some of the richest families in the world.
8: Absolutely.
9: And if you got Jokic there, who's only 31, and the way Jokic plays, he can play till he's 40 if he wants to, because the way his style of play. And his skills aren't going to diminish because he's so flipping good, because he doesn't play above the rim. So if you're the Nuggets and you want to make some more runs in the championships, you got to sign, bring everybody back. You got to spend money. Even if you got to push the apron, you got to give Peyton Watson his $30 million a year. And obviously Aaron Gordon's already under contract. But they got to bring everybody back. Because if they're healthy, fully healthy, then Denver's the top 4-5 team in the West.
8: All right, games going on right now in Cleveland. In Toronto, the Raptors are beating Cleveland 45-38. And Cleveland is trying to close it out. 7:25 to go in the second quarter. That game's on Amazon. Both games are on Amazon. Actually, I'm sorry. All 3 games tonight are on Amazon, Michael. So you got your iPad ready.
9: I call it Prime. That's more known as Prime.
8: Amazon Prime.
9: Yeah.
8: I mean, who knows in this day and age anymore, right?
9: Yeah.
8: And Orlando is trying to close it out. They're up 62-38.
9: They're closing it.
8: Michael, I just updated my score. Oh, here it is. Finally, Tobias Harris has 10 points. They only have one player in double figures.
9: Yeah. Yeah, Detroit, even though they were the number one seed in the East all season, they kind of have a flawed roster where they don't have enough shooting. You know, they got guys who are good players, good athletes, but you got to have knockdown shooters to spread the court to help out Cade Cunningham. So they thought they had that in Kevin Huerter and Duncan Robinson, but those two guys are very inconsistent.
8: Duncan Robinson, 3 points. He hit 1 3-pointer so far.
9: 3 points, and they bought him there to be a shooter.
8: Yeah.
9: How many shots has he taken?
8: 4.
9: Four. See, I mean, why? If you bring him to be a three shooter, you got to run some plays for him.
8: Yeah, and so far right now, Detroit 4-for-12 from the 3-point line. That's not going to cut it for them. And Paolo Banchero, the Italian Michael, he's got 10, and Desmond Bane has 17 points already. The other game going on, I mentioned it, the Raptors and Cavs. Scott Barnes is leading the way for the Raptors. I love the way he plays, 12 points. RJ Barrett has 12 points in that game. And for the Cavs, Evan Mobley has 11, but he's only taking 4 shots, Michael.
9: Yeah, that's another. He's making $40 million a year, and he gets 4 shots. What do you give him $40 million a year for if you're not going to feature him on offense?
8: He's got
9: that makes no sense.
8: 11-5, and that's it. He's the only Cav player in double figures so far.
9: Jeez.
8: James Harden.
9: What's Harden doing?
8: 1-for-3.
9: And what about Mitchell?
8: 2-for-6.
9: Wow. Boy, so much for that all NBA backcourt.
8: Yeah. Let's see. The NBA bracket, how would it go? So we know the Spurs and the Wolves are going to get going. Game one. That's going to be May 4th on Monday.
9: Yeah, and then, that's kind of an interesting series, the two Frenchmen going at each other. Gobert and Wemby. That's got to be the ratings for that's got to be huge in France, you would think.
8: Oh, prime time over there?
9: Yeah.
8: It doesn't matter what time. I mean, prime time in the entire country.
9: If they start at 7 Central Time, what time? It's got to be, France has got to be probably 6 hours ahead.
8: It'll be breakfast.
9: No, it won't be that late.
8: Yeah.
9: Let me think. Let's see. I thought London was like 5 hours ahead of the East Coast. It's not 10 hours, is it? London ahead of the East Coast?
8: Let's see here.
9: Is it 10 hours?
8: Oh, London's
9: 10 hours ahead?
8: There it is, Mike.
9: Oh, yeah. The net says it's 2:30 a.m., so
8: yep.
9: In London right now.
8: Yes, Paris is 7 hours ahead of San Antonio. So
9: how much, 7?
8: A 7 p.m. game in San Antonio is 2 a.m. in Paris. Perfect. Oh,
9: so they're 7 hours ahead.
8: Yeah, the wine stays open.
9: That's right. Oh, yeah.
8: Oh,
9: that's right. Oh, yeah. They don't have no closing time in France when it comes to wine and stuff like that.
8: Take a good nap and good to go.
9: Yeah, that's going to be a nice series. Going to be a fun matchup watching those two guys, those two Frenchmen going at each other.
8: All right. Normally, we do this day in Laker history, but it's this day in Michael Thompson history. Mm-hmm. Do you know what you did on this day?
9: This is May 1st.
8: May 1st.
9: Well, let's see. I probably had some champagne and nuts at some time probably in the last year or two, right?
8: How about May 1st, 1988?
9: Oh, 1988, May 1st?
8: Yeah.
9: Who would be playing?
8: San Antonio.
9: Huh. Well, what numbers did I put up?
8: Game 2. What did you do, MT? Come on now.
9: I don't know. I only remember the finals games. The preseason, the preliminary games nobody cares about. For the Lakers, the only thing that matters is the finals. What did I do in that game?
8: Michael Thompson in that game.
9: Did I come off the bench?
8: Here's the story. His
9: athletic
8: style of play was picture perfect for the ideology. Capable of running the floor and attacking the basket with aggression. That's Michael Thompson in the second season with the Lakers. An athletic specimen in transition.
9: Yeah, but what did I do? I know I look good. What happened about my numbers? Oh, I was in shape, Jeanette. Oh, my goodness. I should show you a picture. Oh,
8: you do have...
9: I will show Jeanette a picture.
8: Get the picture out, Michael.
9: Yeah, let me show
0: you. You're
9: Jeanette.
0: In good shape now. What are you talking about?
8: No. Wait till you see this picture, young Jeanette.
9: Looks can be deceiving, Jeanette. I got to show Jeanette what kind of shape I was in 1988.
8: Oh, make sure she's on the mic. I want to get the full detail out of this one.
9: Jeanette, now, it's... you have a strong heart, right? Your heart okay?
0: Yes.
9: Okay, good. I'm glad. So I don't want to cause any heart palpitations, you know what I mean? There you go.
0: Oh, damn.
9: There you go. I was in shape, boy. Oh, my goodness. I used to take forever to get dressed. I just stand in front of the mirror with my shirt off.
8: Yeah.
9: Oh, I was in good shape.
8: You had the scuba picture, right, Michael?
9: The one the snorkeling picture.
8: The snorkeling
9: picture. So what did I do in that game?
8: Oh, let's see. The leading scorer for this game was Michael Thompson.
9: No, really?
8: Yes, Michael. You were on fire that day.
9: Jeez, but I was playing with like Worthy and Byron Scott and Kareem. How did I lead the team in scoring?
8: Worthy, 18 points.
9: Yeah.
8: Byron Scott, 9.
9: Yeah.
8: Kareem, 20.
9: Overrated.
8: Yeah. Magic, 26. What? What? Michael Thompson. In that game.
9: I came off the bench.
8: Off the bench. A double-double for Michael Thompson.
9: Mm-hmm.
8: 29 points.
9: No way.
8: 12 of 17 shooting.
9: What?
8: It could have been more, but you missed 3 free throws.
9: Yeah. Oh, jeez.
8: Yep.
9: I could have had 32.
8: And MT.
9: How many rebounds did I get?
8: 16 rebounds.
9: No way. Off the bench?
8: Off the bench. 29 and 16, son.
9: I got to call Jeannie Buss and get my jersey around up in the Raptors and Crypto.com Arena after a game like that. And where's I need a raise.
8: 4 offensive boards.
9: Wow. That's amazing.
8: 34 minutes, Michael.
9: Jeez.
8: 34 minutes, 12 for 17 efficiency.
9: Yeah, that's I'm pretty impressed with myself. That's pretty good.
8: Michael, that game was so – he was the playoffs, right? So Ryles' bench wasn't that – he would go 8-man max?
9: Yeah, that was 8-man. That was me, Kurt Rambis, and
8: no,
9: Michael
8: Kurt
9: Cooper
8: started that game.
9: Oh, Kurt started? So yeah. AC off the bench.
8: AC and Cooper off the bench.
9: Yeah, me. That's all you need is 8 guys. That's all Minnesota played last night was 8.
8: And that game, Michael, they only needed you because AC 4 minutes, Cooper 4 minutes.
9: Ryles AC only played 4 minutes? Coop played how many minutes?
8: I'm sorry. Four shot attempts.
9: Oh.
8: 4 shot attempts for those guys.
9: Yeah.
8: Coop played 43 minutes. He only had 12
9: points. Coop played 43?
8: Yes. You guys worked the Spurs, Michael.
9: How did Coop play 43? Didn't he?
8: 130 to 112.
9: How much did Byron Scott play?
8: Byron Scott was not good that game, so Ryles said, we're going to do it. Byron Scott had 17 minutes. Rambis had 13 minutes.
9: Wow. How many minutes did Kareem play?
8: Kareem had 31.
9: How many minutes did I play?
8: Michael Thompson, 34.
9: Wow.
8: You're fantastic, Michael.
9: I was cooking that day. Yeah. So, man, start me ahead of Kareem.
8: They should have. Right. So it was Alvin Robinson.
9: Yeah.
8: Frank Bukowski.
9: Right.
8: Greg Anderson.
9: Mm-hmm.
8: John Sunvold.
9: Yep.
8: And Mike Mitchell. They didn't want that smoke, Michael.
9: Oh, no. That team had no chance against that Showtime team.
8: Johnny Dawkins didn't want that smoke.
9: Yeah, Johnny Dawkins. I used to call him Chicken Hawk.
8: Well, he stayed away from you. Walter Berry didn't want that smoke.
9: Yeah, Walter was a good left-handed scorer out of St. John's.
8: Kurt Nymphius didn't want that smoke.
9: Kurt Nymphius out of Arizona. Byron Scott's teammate in college.
8: He had 2 points. Did that say he ran away from you, Michael?
9: Oh, my goodness. That played great that game.
8: Even the Coyote got scared of you.
9: Yeah, that's right.
8: Great job, MT. May 1st, 1988, Michael Thompson was on fire. Coming up next, we're going to hear from Lakers head coach J.J. Redick. He spoke to the media prior to tonight's matchup against the Rockets. We know Kevin Durant is out. We know Luka's out. So what's going to go on with the Lakers as they take on the Rockets? Game 6 coming your way on the 20 Countdown Tip-Off on ESPN LA.
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5: Once again with Michael Thompson, here's Bethel Durant.
8: Game 6 coming your way. A little bit less than an hour. It's going to be on Amazon Prime, but of course you can hear it here on 710 ESPN with John and Michael. Looking at the other scores going around the NBA right now, all of them are Game 6 tonight. And in third quarter, 7 minutes to go, with the Magic trying to close out the Pistons. The top

0: game in a playoff series does take on a life of its own, and what's required that night to win may look a little different.
1: It just, how does it feel kind of coming back for a game six where you do have a series lead and yet have lost two games in a row and Houston's built some momentum?
0: Yeah, you know, Smart, after the last game of the regular season, said we're exactly where we're supposed to be. You know, so you certainly don't want to drop two games in a row. You certainly don't want to feel like you've given the other team confidence and momentum. But prior to the series, if you said we were up 3-2 coming here for a closeout game and AR would be back, we'd be ecstatic. So I said this after game two, that this thing was just getting started. I don't think any of us expected a full sweep. We know they're a great basketball team, and they were going to continue to play and continue to fight, and we've got to match that tonight.
2: I imagine to some degree you kind of had to see what you had with Austin after the month layoff before you can kind of put stuff on his shoulders. After seeing what he did in game five, where do you think he stands in terms of being a contributor, an important contributor tonight?
0: Yeah, I mean, he's going to have to be huge for us. I thought he did some good things. I mean, missed two non-contested layups and missed two wide open threes in the last couple minutes. So his line or whatever, it could have looked different. Might have affected the game as well, the outcome of the game. But I thought he did some good things.
3: Will he start tonight?
0: Will Austin start? We'll see.
3: The you were just talking a little bit about, like, kind of, you know, you're up 3-2. You're here, but, like, generally speaking, like, human beings, like, can't compartmentalize like that. But as a pro athlete and as you've worked with them, like, I guess, do you find that to be a skill that maybe separates the people you work around from others? And how do you expect that to be tested kind of from here to wherever, whatever else you get to the end?
0: Well, I think it goes back to a Coach K-ism, just next play. I mean, you just, that's to be an athlete. Like, think about within a game, how many mistakes are going to be made, turnovers, blown coverages, turnovers, or missed shots. Like, it's just, that's the natural part of this game, and you're never going to go 82-0, and you're never going to go 16-0 in the playoffs. You just have to be able to get onto the next play.
4: Have you guys been a good next play team?
0: We have, yeah. I mean, I think that's, if I was to say one thing in the aggregate again, I think this group is shown to be very resilient.
5: JJ, you just mentioned the shots that Austin would probably have made if he was had the back in the regular season. For you as a player, what did it take for you to kind of, like, quote-unquote, like, kick off the rust and get back into a flow? How difficult is that adjustment when you haven't been playing for a full month?
0: I mean, I'm trying to think about times I had long layoffs. You know, I broke my wrist and tore a ligament in my wrist my first year in L.A. and missed 6 weeks. And I think I had 15 in the first quarter. And then the next game, I had my career high at the time, so it didn't take long. There were other times it probably took a little bit of time. I remember an ankle injury. Tried to play through it a couple games later and shot 3 for 13. So it's hit or miss. I know he has done, I mean, the amount of work he's put in over the last 4 weeks to get to this point and be in the lineup has been remarkable. And he's been in the gym every day, working on his body, rehabbing, and getting shots up and conditioning. So he's done everything he can control to put himself in a position to contribute.
6: JJ, going back to the compartmentalizing thing, I know you've talked about how you've worked on kind of figuring out how to prioritize better this season. How have these playoffs, these postseason, kind of tested you in terms of your ability to prioritize and compartmentalize when, you know, things go awry or you need to plan the next thing?
0: I would say there's not necessarily a drastic change in approach, and I know as a player and being around NBA players for, you know, 20 years, they're can be as a player where I'm gonna not do this. I'm finally gonna sleep 10 hours. Now I'm gonna start getting extra shots up, whatever it may be. I think the level of paranoia that exists when you're a coach is just so constant during the season that you never turn that off, and so it just gets heightened a little bit more in the

0: playoffs.
1: And Lakers head coach J.J. Redick is always being coy with who the stars are going to be. Coming up next, one of Michael Thompson's games. He didn't want to tell me what it was about, so I don't know. The last game was about elimination and didn't work out. What we have for game six tonight? Updating the scores, still going on. Third quarter action. The Pistons are clawing back into it. Now they're only down 10, 64-54. Also down 10, the Raptors and the Cavs, as the Cavs are down to 10, and but they lead the series 3-2. What will the Lakers do? All game sixes tonight. We'll keep you updated around games around the NBA. And coming up next, Michael Thompson's game. Lakers trying to close out the Rockets in the first round. Game six, later on tonight on the Toyota Count of the Tip-Off on ESPN LA.
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1: Game 6 coming your way in about 45 minutes from the Toyota Center in Houston, Texas. Keep looking at what's going on around the NBA. Very interesting. So will the Lakers be able to close it out tonight? Hopefully. If the next one, they're going to go to Oklahoma City. Now, Michael, you had a pack for 6 days, right? That was the rule? Is that what you were told?
13: Out of what?
1: You had a pack for 6 days?
13: Yeah, because we win tonight. We go straight from here to Oklahoma City for game one on Sunday.
1: Okay.
13: We lose, we come back home for game 7.
1: And that, are you going to be mad if you have to unpack?
13: No, I wouldn't mind. As long as the Lakers win the series, I don't care if it's tonight or Sunday. I don't care. As long as they advance.
1: See, Michael, you got the attitude of win. It doesn't matter where, right? Just get it done.
13: Yeah, well, obviously tonight, because you don't want to have a stressful game 7, but hopefully it'll be tonight.
1: Michael, we were talking about it the last segment about how you were on fire in 1988, May 1st.
13: Yeah.
1: Did you know what you did in the following game, May 3rd, at the Hemisphere Arena in San Antonio?
13: Jeez, I hope I followed up Validator with another good performance.
1: You were not DeAndre Ayton. You were consistent, my man. You were 109-107. Lakers got the victory.
13: 109-107?
1: 109-107.
13: Wow, close
1: game. And they needed you.
13: What did they do?
1: MT.
13: Yeah.
1: Just like the Lakers need DeAndre Ayton. They need Austin Reeves. They need.
13: How did I follow up my 29-point, 16-rebound performance?
1: Well, Magic must have got jealous, Michael.
13: Oh, yeah. Oh, of course. They all were jealous of me because I was so much better looking than them.
1: Now, Magic scored 25 to lead the Lakers, but he needed 41 minutes to do it.
13: Yeah, that's all right. You're supposed to play 40 minutes if you're a star.
1: Yeah, but the second leading scorer off the bench with 23 points in 28 minutes The one and only Michael Thompson.
13: Really? Oh, yeah. I had 23 off the bench again?
1: Yes! Well,
13: was I efficient?
1: 10 for 16.
13: Oh, yeah, that's really efficient.
1: You missed two free throws again.
13: Ah, shucks. Wow.
1: I'm
13: How about
1: fine.
13: That? M2. Yeah, I had a good series.
1: 9 boards, 4 offensive.
13: Wow.
1: Yeah. Frank Borkowski was scared of you, Michael.
13: Oh, man, I was hooping.
1: Yes, you were.
13: I should have went to Jerry West and told him I'd demand a raise.
1: Yeah. Did you ever do that?
13: In those situations, well, you can't do it in basketball.
1: No. But did you ever demand a raise?
13: No, I never demanded, but I was hoping to get one.
1: Ah, you're a nice guy.
13: Yeah.
1: You're a nice guy. You're not like Rick Fox ready to fight people in the Bahamas.
13: Oh, hey, Rick, I don't blame Rick, man. I like that. Rick's feisty. He's tough down there, man. We need that kind of honest politician in the Bahamas.
1: Are you going to be an honest ambassador tonight?
13: Oh, yeah. Yeah, always am, man. I tell it like it is. You know, Lakers fans, we're not homers. We're not like some of these announcers I hear around the league. Such homers. They never criticize the team. Me and Ireland tell it like it is. We learned that from the great Chick Hearn and Stu Lance.
1: You're not Sean Elliott?
13: Sean never criticizes the Spurs.
1: Oh, he is a homer like no other.
13: Really?
1: Oh, yeah.
13: Wow.
1: There's always an off announcing always puts out the announcer breakdowns.
13: Yeah.
1: And it's always like, oh, Sean Elliott, homer.
13: Oh, wow. Yeah, well, he doesn't have much to criticize the Spurs about these days.
1: No, this was even when they were bad. You got a game for us?
13: Yes, we sure do.
1: What's it about today?
13: Ireland's doing some kind of like a little video thing here with my brother Andy, so you and Jeanette might have to do this until Ireland can come on.
1: But what's the theme? What's the
13: Well, today is May 1st.
1: Uh-huh.
13: So let's find out what you and Jeanette know about things that happened first.
1: Things like, that happened first.
13: First. The first American in space was who? John Glenn, Alan Shepard, or Scott Conrad?
1: First American space?
13: Yes.
1: In space. Not on the moon, right? In space.
13: In space.
1: John
13: Glenn, Alan Shepard, or Scott Conrad?
1: Not Conrad. Is Jeanette playing?
13: Yep.
0: Okay. I'm sitting here. I'm dumbfounded. I'm going to go with Conrad. I don't know.
1: All right. Welcome to the Michael Thompson games where we just guess.
13: Put on your headphone. You got to...
1: Michael. No. It's Shepard. It's Shepard.
13: All right. That's right. Alan, today is May 1st, so the game is about things that happened first.
9: Okay.
13: For the first question, the first American in space was who? John Glenn, Alan Shepard, or Scott Conrad?
9: John Glenn.
1: Yeah. Shepard.
13: Alan Shepard.
9: Okay.
13: The first World War started in 1912, 14, or 16?
0: 16.
1: Ooh.
9: Jeanette says 16. I'll go with Jeanette.
1: No, earlier than that, Michael. What's earlier than 16? It's on your number. Is it 12?
13: 12 or 14.
1: 12.
13: Yep, 1914.
9: Jeanette.
13: Yeah.
0: I'm sorry.
9: What the heck?
0: I've been out of college a long time.
1: John, also, she's a little distracted because Michael showed her the picture.
13: Yeah, with my snorkeling picture.
9: Oh,
13: so she can't get it out of her head.
9: Not another victim.
13: She's going to toss and turn all night. The First Amendment of the Constitution has how many parts to it? 3, 4, or 5?
1: Pardon?
0: The First Amendment?
13: Yes, has 3, 4, or 5
9: Freedom
13: elements.
9: Freedom of speech.
1: Ireland has
9: three.
1: A history degree.
0: Free press speech. 3.
13: No, I'd say 3, 4, or 5. Which one is it?
0: I'm going to go with 5.
9: I'm going 3.
1: Ireland has a UCLA history degree, and it's 5.
13: It is 5. Now, who can name the 5 parts?
0: Okay.
9: I obviously can't.
0: So press,
13: yes, that's
0: speech,
13: one.
1: Yep.
0: Yep. Religion.
13: 2, that's 3. 2 more.
1: Assembly.
13: Yep, assembly is 4.
1: And
13: the
1: last
13: one.
1: Other one.
13: Something to do with the government.
1: Oh, Will's telling me petition. Is it petition?
13: Yeah, petition the government.
1: Oh, that's right.
13: Jeez, you guys should know this stuff. And I'm a immigrant and I know this
9: stuff. I'm a history major. I haven't got one right yet.
1: Michael should know it new because you just learned it.
13: Who was the first woman to run for president? Elizabeth Dole, Shirley Chisholm, or Victoria Woodhull?
1: Oh.
9: I don't remember Victoria Woodhull. I'm tempted to say that, but I remember Shirley Chisholm, so I'll try that.
1: I've never heard of Woodhull, so I'm gonna say that one.
13: Yeah, Victoria Woodhull.
9: Yeah, that sounded too weird not to be true. I should have gotten there.
13: You guys get 3 guesses. What year did she run for president?
1: Oh,
13: 3
1: man.
13: Strikes and you're out. Well, if you come within 10 years, you win.
9: Okay. Chisholm Beddoe ran in 1972, so it has to be before that.
1: Yeah, when were women allowed to vote?
9: Around 1919.
1: Okay.
9: I will say 1937.
13: I want to take a guess that she ran for president.
0: I'll say 46. The year my dad was born.
1: I'm going to say 30.
13: 1872, boys.
9: Whoa. Oh, wow.
1: She couldn't vote, but she ran?
9: She couldn't vote, but she ran anyway.
13: Yep.
9: Gotta like her spirit.
1: I love
13: Who was the first black man to receive a nominating vote or bid for the presidency? Jesse Jackson, Frederick Douglass or MLK?
1: A bid?
9: For
1: president?
0: Let's go with Douglass.
9: I'm going with MLK.
1: I'm going to go with Douglass.
13: Yep, Douglass. Oh. Way back in 1848.
1: All right.
13: Who was the first black player to play in the NBA? Chuck Cooper, Nat Clifton, or Earl Lloyd?
9: I think I know this. Better, do you know it?
1: I think so.
9: I think it's Earl Lloyd.
1: Yeah, same thing.
13: Yep, it is Earl Lloyd.
1: All right.
13: Better, your heritage is Mexican, right?
1: Sure.
13: Well, you better know this.
1: Oh!
13: Who was the first Mexican to play in the NBA? Eduardo Najera, Horacio Lamas, or Gustavo Ayón?
9: I think it's Najera.
1: I know it, Michael.
13: Which one?
1: It's Horacio Llamas.
13: That's right, 1997,
1: yeah.
13: Horacio Llamas.
1: I'm friends with him, that's why.
9: Okay.
13: All right, that helps. Yeah, so you do know your Mexican heritage.
1: Well, I know Mexicans.
13: Yeah. Who was the first man to summit Mount Everest?
1: Oh.
13: Edward Hillary, Edmund Hillary, or Edson Hillary?
9: Sir Edmund Hillary.
1: Yeah.
13: That's right. Yeah,
1: yeah.
13: Who knows? That's who Hillary Clinton was named after, so she says.
1: Really?
13: She was born before he climbed the mountain.
1: Here goes Michael.
13: Yeah, that's true. They fact-checked her, and she lied about it. The first Academy Awards were held in what year, Island? You, Mr. Phil,
1: yeah.
13: Mr. Movie Man. 1929, 30, or 31?
9: 29 was the Depression, so I'll go 30.
1: I'll go 31.
0: I wanted to say 29. I'll just go with it.
13: 29.
1: Hey, Jeanette. All right,
13: wow.
1: Jeanette. There you go.
9: Well, maybe they're trying to cheer people up.
13: The first actor to win an Oscar for Best Actor in a Film was who? Buster Keaton, Douglas Fairbanks, or Emil Jannings?
9: Well, I've never heard of Emil Jannings, so I'll go with him.
1: Yeah, I'm going to do the Ireland. Go with him.
13: Yep.
0: Who were the other? Oh,
13: Buster Keaton
0: off.
13: And Douglas Fairbanks, but Emil Jannings was the first. The first pick. I don't know. The first Pepe would know, although only Pepe only knows the actresses.
1: Yeah.
13: The first pick in the draft, how many times have the Lakers had it? 3, 4, or 5 times?
1: Ooh.
9: All right, so they took Magic. They took Elgin Baylor, and I'm trying to think. They didn't draft Graham. I can't think of any more than that. I'll go 3.
1: I don't even think it's that many. I think it might just be 1.
9: Well, it's 3, 4, or 5, right, Michael?
13: Yep.
9: Those are the
13: 3, 4, 5.
1: 4.
9: I'll go 3.
1: 4.
0: I'll take 4.
13: It is 3. Who was the first player drafted by the Los Angeles Lakers? Elgin Baylor, Rudy LaRusso, or Jerry West?
9: I had this in a game of games earlier this week, so I know it better. Do you know it?
1: I know it because the late, great Dave Stone always said his name.
9: It's Jerry West.
13: Yep, Jerry West.
1: Yep.
13: Exactly.
9: And by the way, Beto, he was the second pick in that draft. You know who the first pick was?
1: No.
9: 1960? Michael, do you know?
13: It wasn't Bill Russell, was it?
9: Nope. He's already in the league.
13: Yeah. Oh, who was it?
9: Oscar Robertson.
13: Oh, that's right,
1: oh.
13: Yeah. The first living thing to orbit Earth in space was not a human. It was what? A monkey, cat, or dog?
9: Monkey. Because
1: the
9: they're the closest to humans.
1: Monkey.
13: Nope.
0: I've never heard this before.
1: Yeah. Welcome to Michael's Games.
13: It was a dog.
1: Really?
13: Sadly, the dog didn't survive the trip.
1: They put a dog up there?
0: Yeah, I was gonna say, why would you just shoot a dog?
9: Yeah, I feel bad for the dog.
13: To see if a living thing could survive the orbiting the Earth. So they didn't want to put a human first, so they put a dog first. There were 71 European-born players that played in the NBA this season.
1: Okay.
13: But who was the first European-born player to play in the NBA after starting his career in Europe? Gorgi Kluchkov, Peter Gudmundsson, or Šarūnas Marcelionis?
9: I'll go with the first one because I never heard of that one. I've heard of Gudmundsson. He was traded for you once. I've heard of Marcelionis, but I'm going. Who's the first guy?
13: Gorgi Kluchkov.
9: Gorgi Kluchkov.
13: From Bulgaria.
9: I'll take him.
1: No, I'm going with Gudmundsson because he was traded for Michael.
9: Right.
13: Nope, it was Kluchkov from Bulgaria.
9: Oh,
13: I played against him, too. Jerry West was the first player drafted by the Los Angeles Lakers. Who was the first player drafted by the San Diego Rockets? Elvin Hayes, Calvin Murphy, or Pat Riley?
9: I'm going to go Elvin Hayes.
1: I'm going to go the Pocket Rocket.
13: It was Pat Riley.
1: Really?
13: 1967.
9: He was the very first player
13: taken by the Rockets. Can you believe we used to live without this? Imagine not being able to do it nowadays. The first text message was sent in what year? 1990, 91, or 92?
1: In the 90s? Are you serious?
9: Well, wait a minute. I didn't have a phone until 97.
1: Yeah.
13: That's right.
9: So how could you send a text message without a phone?
13: Well, they were around by then.
1: Oh, you're just saying the first one sent, right, Michael?
13: Yep, first one sent.
9: I'll go 92.
1: Yeah, 92.
13: Yep, 92.
1: Yeah, I see how you're working.
13: What did the first text message say? Merry Christmas, Happy New Year, or hello?
1: It's hello. Hello. You can't say that many words.
13: It said Merry Christmas.
1: No!
13: Who was the first text message sent by? A politician, a tech engineer, or a college professor?
9: I'll go tech engineer.
1: Yeah, the guy who made it, right?
13: Yep, the tech engineer. Yeah. And that's it, boys. That was the first on May the 1st.
1: Good game, MT. Good game, MT. Jeanette's...
9: You know, did you? Here, I'm mad at Beto for the first time ever.
13: What do you do now? He's always doing something. That's
9: no,
13: not something.
9: I have never been mad at Beto in the 25 plus years that I've known him.
13: It's impossible. He makes everybody pissed off.
9: No, not me.
1: I love Ireland.
9: Yeah, Beto and I are a mutual admiration society, and you know what I found out today?
13: What's that?
9: He hangs out in that YouTube chat that makes... Beto, this is why I'm mad at you.
13: Why does that make you mad?
9: Because those guys are the worst. You should see how they treat Laura and Emily.
1: No, really? No. They are
9: the biggest misogynist jerks.
13: Really?
9: And Beto, you seem to laugh at them. No. I think we should kill that whole chat.
1: I go in that chat, the YouTube chat on the 710 ESPN YouTube page. I go and if they attack anybody on our station, I attack them. I defend.
13: Do they think that Emily and Laura don't belong on Sports Talk Radio?
9: Oh, yeah, they're all a bunch of Archie Bunkers. You might like it there.
13: I like those kind of guys.
1: But they all love Steve Mason for some reason, right?
13: That's weird.
9: Maybe they're all gay.
13: there you go. That's why they don't like Emily.
9: They don't like women, and they like Mason.
1: Exactly. So what Mason said today is that he doesn't like it when people call him Steve. And in the chat, they all said we should call Mason Steve. But too bad, none of them are brave enough to actually call the radio station. So I went in and I said, on behalf of the YouTube chat, hello, Steve. And Mason got mad. So, you know, just it rolled from Mason.
9: Oh, so now Mason and me are mad at you.
1: I don't care about
9: the entire Mason and Ireland show ticked off.
13: You're going to get banned. You got to get banned. You better watch out.
9: If you keep participating in that YouTube chat, Beto, you're banned.
1: You know what, Ireland? You need me because how are you going to take vacation days? Who's going to fill in for you?
13: Oh.
9: Well, as you know, one of us takes a lot of vacation, and it's not me.
1: Yeah, you do. You're right. We love you, Ireland. We love you. Coming up next, we're going to talk more with MT as the Lakers get ready for game number 6. Update you on the other game 6 is going around the NBA. 3 games total. 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
6: 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Bet on Michael Thompson getting you ready for a tip-off tonight.
1: 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And we're on the road at the Toyota Center in Houston, Texas. Game number 6. Will the Lakers close it out tonight, Michael Thompson? Are we done here?
13: Oh, yeah, you got to believe the Lakers are going to win tonight. I mean, the Rockets are going to play hard. They have no pressure on them, of course. Nobody thought they would be here at this stage. But I believe the Lakers are fearful of letting it get to a Game 7, so they want to close it out tonight.
1: All right, Michael, in every single game this series, the favorite team, according to Vegas, has lost. Tonight, the Lakers are 3.5-point favorites.
13: Yeah, I guess they believe that there's no way they believe LeBron's going to let this thing go to 7.
1: All right, Michael, what's the key? Is it coming out quick? Is it the defense? Which one is the most important thing for you?
13: All of the above. Come out fast, go to a fast start, you know, to discourage the Rockets. The space is going to be electric and buzzing to start of the game. Take care of the ball, no turnovers, and rebound. So fast start, no turnovers, and rebound like demons.
1: All right, we talked about how DeAndre Ayton could be a big X factor for the Lakers. How do they keep him engaged tonight?
13: Just give him the ball, move the ball, you know, get him involved in pick and rolls because he's good at get those lob passes. So get him involved in the game early and not just have him be a spectator watching LeBron and Austin and Rui shoot jump shots.
1: All right, two other game sixes going on right now. The Pistons are climbing back into it, Michael. Now they're down 72-68, 9 minutes to
13: what?
1: Go in that game.
13: Yeah, it's 4 points?
1: It's 4 points. Cade Cunningham has come alive. He has 19-6
13: in this one.
1: I got to turn that on. Yes,
13: wow,
1: you do.
13: I thought that game was over.
1: No. And the Cavs are still fighting. Now they're only down 9 in Toronto, 65-56. That's in the third quarter. Evan Mobley now has 14-7 in that one.
13: Jeez. So we might be coming home no matter, even if we win, because both of those teams win. Then game sevens will be on Sunday, so we'll have to come home.
1: It's it, man. It's it. Here. Actually, Mike, I'm sorry. Let me correct myself. The Rockets are favored by 3.5 points. I made a huge mistake there. The Rockets are favored by 3.5 points tonight. But the teams that have been favored have lost so far.
13: Well, they've come back all the way back to 3-2 to make this a series. Let's hear on the radio if they can, live up to the hype and really push this back to L.A.
1: Michael, is it close tonight?
13: Yeah, I think it'll be a close game. I'd be shocked if the Lakers blow them up by, 12, 15, 17 points, something like that. I expect the Rockets to really compete hard and the Lakers to be a little bit tight because the pressure's on the Lakers. All the Rockets got to do is come out and play their game, and the Lakers have to try to finish this tonight because they don't want to risk a one-game series on Sunday.
1: All right, MT, have yourself a good broadcast. I'll talk to you during the game. Coming up next, we'll give you the starting lineups. 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
9: And they are hitting on all cylinders. This is a massive game. I expect some fireworks.
7: This is Football Reimagined. The United Football League. Renegades Defenders. 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
10: Ty Simpson goes 13th overall. If you watched any of the ESPN stuff on Thursday, you know that I had an inkling, and I got that inkling a little bit earlier in the day than when I was on TV at 3 o'clock, that this was very much in play. They kept it secret. I did not know. They kept it close to the vest. I believe Todd McShay did mention earlier in the week that the Rams could be Ty Simpson, and it could be as early as 13. I don't know if it picked up enough traction, but he did say it, and it raised my eyebrows. This was the shocker of the night, and I can get into a lot of different pieces to it. First, the personal piece, me. If I'm explaining on television what the Rams' thinking was, I am not caping for Sean McVay. I am not sucking up to the Rams organization. I am not being used as some sort of government cover for their decision-making. Straight up, I would have taken Kenyon Sadiq, the tight end out of Oregon, if I was picking for the Rams. I'm not picking for the Rams. I am covering the Rams and telling you exactly what their thinking was. They don't expect to have an opportunity to draft a quarterback in the top 10 anytime soon. They also don't see a free agent quarterback or a trade that's really on the horizon anytime soon for that. Matthew Stafford is year to year. They would love to have him for three more years. And if they have him for three more years, it means he's playing great. And the Ty Simpson pick is just like any other 13th overall pick that really didn't work out or didn't see the field or just isn't going to make an impact. But they didn't want to go into limbo every offseason. They also happened to freaking love Ty Simpson. This is the general manager. This is the head coach. They both loved Ty Simpson. They loved his film. They love what he's about. He comes from a family where his dad is a longtime college football coach, and Ty Simpson is a football junkie. He's also someone who is willing and understands that he is okay to be playing caddy to Matthew Stafford, at least for this season. He also played caddy for Bryce Young. And he played caddy for Jalen Milroe, who at that point say, well, what has he done? He's only started 15 games. He was injured for some of them. It's not me to break down the tape. So they know that they like him. Here was the thinking, though. If Arizona is there at two, or they're at three, I'm sorry, and Arizona trades back, which was rumored that they might be trading back with the Chiefs or the Saints or the Cowboys, well, then that gets

0: It's hairy. So they couldn't say a word to anybody because they wanted Simpson at 13. But they didn't want that to be spilled out of the jar until they knew what Arizona was doing. So when Arizona takes Jeremiah Love at 3, they realize there's no team between 4 and 13 that's going to be taking Ty Simpson. They also aren't sure about after them. So they say, hey, we'll take calls. We'll listen to calls. If anyone wants to trade up, we'll listen. Those calls never came. They take Ty Simpson, and that's that. After the fact, McVay looks like someone kicked his dog. He looks like it's the end of days. And then there is immediate speculation that Sean McVay hated the pick and that Les Snead went rogue. Let me explain to you. As I am covering the Rams, not covering for the Rams, covering the Rams, I will explain with direct knowledge, if you can read between the lines, nothing in that organization happens without Sean McVay's approval. They don't change the color of socks without Sean McVay's approval. They don't do travel plans without Sean McVay's approval. They don't go to a team offsite dinner without Sean McVay's approval. So if you thought they were going to take a 13th overall pick and a quarterback at that, when they have the reigning MVP on the roster and that Sean McVay was just going to lose that fight to Les Snead in the front office and dang it, I wish we went a different option, you're absolutely crazy. And anyone who said that or had that reaction on Friday morning, like, you have to really analyze your credentials. You really do. I would go back and find, like, it's really crappy stuff because this is the man. It all comes down and funnels down from him. So of course he had final sign off. They drafted a quarterback. Now, why was he so grumpy? He's had a million different responses, you know, or at least we've had all the projection. He's spoken on it a couple of times now. He just said, I was in a grumpy mood. The truth of the matter is you can't be doing flips and you can't be jubilant through fear of the miscommunication with Stafford. Now you might be saying, well, that's awfully sensitive of Stafford. This is such a fine line and such a thread to needle here. You can't have a phone call with Ty Simpson. And maybe it's shitty for the kid Simpson. Like, honestly, like, this is his draft moment. He says, coach, let's make history. And McVay's like, all right, buddy, we'll see you. Like, yeah, enjoy the night. And maybe that's not fair to Simpson. He didn't have that full out draft moment where the coach is crying and he's crying and they're embracing over the phone, whatever it is. You can't be doing flips. It's like rubbing it into Stafford. And also the fear was it could get miscommunicated about the, he just wanted to be sure everyone knew that Stafford's the guy. And yes, we're taking Ty Simpson, but this is not a parade in Matthew Stafford's face. I find it a really interesting pick. I personally, again, I also looked at Mekhi Lemon, and this wasn't really Cliff Kingsbury's on staff with the Rams right now. Like, he had Mekhi Lemon in 2023. Like, there was a familiarity there. If Kingsbury has any thing to do with the offense, like, he would know how to use Lemon. They went with Simpson. And look, I've made this case on Get Up, and people, again, jump down my throat. Like, if they had traded the 13th overall pick for McDuffie and they took Simpson with 29, which is what they got from the Chiefs, like, if they had made that trade and it was that, and they had McDuffie at 13th overall and they drafted Simpson at 29, would there be this much fervor? I don't know. But just think of it that way. And I would also add this, and I'm again, covering the Rams, not covering for the Rams. They're not necessarily done. Like, if you've learned one thing about this team, it is like they are never not at the plate in the batter's box. We just reported last month, and I had it on this podcast, they were very close to the AJ Brown deal. They ended up dropping out of it, but like they thought they were at the finish line. They were at the 5-yard line on acquiring AJ Brown a couple weeks ago. So if you think that they're just done now, you're ignoring their history as a front office. You're ignoring the history of Sean McVay. You're also ignoring that they traded for Trent McDuffie when no one saw that coming, that they were in the AJ Brown conversations, which didn't really come to light until after the fact with me and Schefter explaining that, yeah, they were really close there. So my final point on it is, just because the draft ended and they took Ty Simpson in the first round and a tight end on day two, doesn't mean they're done taking big swings or little swings or whatever swings. I don't have the deal in my hand right now of what it is. And I don't know if it's George Pickens or if it's AJ Brown or if it's Jawan Jennings or if it's another player that we don't even know exists right now that's available. But like, don't get it twisted. Just because the draft ended doesn't mean they are done adding to this roster. That would be my key learning on this team.
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5: When listing my favorite moments of the draft, a lot of it is some of the stuff you saw after the fact, which are phone calls and our reactions with the families. I just think it's the best part of the three-day experience. 32 teams drafting all these kids and seeing all these kids' dreams realized after all they've been working towards. And it's not just a kid. It really does take a village. You've got families, you've got high school coaches, you've got college coaches, and you've got hometowns that are represented. My list of these favorite moments are in no particular order, but my first one was from night one of the draft, where after 3 months of dissecting his medical history, calling him fragile, wondering whether he's got the ability to stay on the field, Jordan Tyson not only goes in the first round of the NFL draft, but he goes 8th overall in the top 10. He's selected by the New Orleans Saints, and he talks with Laura Rutledge on the stage. And I just thought in his tears and in his blabbering mess, it was a thing of beauty to see his dream realized and for him to finally have the end of all this discussion. Take a listen.
6: We saw you overcome with emotion as you were making the walk. What were you thinking in those moments?
7: I'm just so thankful, so blessed. The Lord's doing work on me. He's not done. We're just going to keep this thing rolling. I'm going to give him my all, and that's all I can do.
6: What can you say to those out there who may deal with adversity, injuries in this game, some of the things that you've handled about perseverance?
7: The Lord said it's going to be hard, and you have to persevere. Life is not easy. Keep going, boy. You got it. You're strong. I promise you, you're so strong. Just keep going. You got it.
6: Congratulations.
5: I loved it, and I felt good for Jordan. You know, I was high on him early. I had him going 9 to the Chiefs in my first mock draft, and everyone else had him in the 20s, and I was hearing from everyone saying, Jordan Tyson, really? Top 10? The guy can't stay on the field. Well, he went 8th. He went 8th to the Saints, and his dream has become realized. That's really cool. Then there's a guy who fell in the draft, and I thought his entire draft experience was one that will be analyzed for years. Reuben Bain, picked apart for having short arms for a pass rusher and for not having the traditional body of a pass rusher, a guy who had top 5 pick production, watches as 14 different players are selected before him. And we had access to the phone call that was made between general manager Jason Light and Reuben Bain. This is the Buccaneers calling Reuben Bain saying they're taking him at 15th. Take a listen.
8: Hello?
9: Hello?
8: Hey, is this yes, Reuben?
9: Sir. Yes, sir.
8: Hey, Reuben, this is Jason Light, GM of the Bucks.
9: How are you doing?
8: What are you doing the next 5 to 10 years?
9: I'm a Buck, Coach.
8: All right. You can stop pretending like you love every team, and now you're a Buck.
9: Yes, sir.
8: All right. Hey, collect your thoughts, go hug your mom, but first I'm gonna give you the coach polls, all right?
9: Yes, sir.
10: Big Bang.
9: What's up, Cole?
10: How you doing, man? Congratulations.
9: Thank you.
10: Oh, man. Can't wait to get you up here. Can't wait to get you up here. You fit right in with these guys, man. Play just like you did in college, and you'll be just fine.
9: Yes, sir.
10: All right.
9: Got you.
10: Go spend time with your family. Look forward to seeing you, all right?
9: Got you.
10: All right, man.
9: I appreciate it,
5: Coop. They got their guy, and Bain proceeds to have one of the coolest draft walks you'll see. Now, it's like this 90 yards of, you get off the couch, you walk from the green room, you take a long walk down a hallway, then there's this hat camera, and you put on the hat, and a lot of the guys smile and do something. Ruben Bain doesn't even stop for the camera. He just grabs the hat and keeps walking and goes right to the podium. He is a man that is on a mission. And if you watched any of the stuff after the fact, he's ready to take the league on. And remember, 14 teams passed on him, and he will never forget that based on the college football season he had. The next one is a day three player, and it's Arkansas player Fernando Carmona. And here is his phone call with the Tennessee Titans. Take a listen.
11: Is this Fernando?
12: Yes, sir. Hey, yes, sir, it is.
11: It's Mike Bogonzi with the Tennessee Titans.
12: Ooh, come on now. Talk to me. Talk to me, coach.
11: We're gonna turn the card in and pick you.
12: Can go.
11: Let's go,
12: come on,
11: right?
12: Now.
11: Let's go.
12: Come on now.
11: Hey, congratulations.
12: Tennessee.
11: Yeah. Listen, man, we can't wait to get you here. I'm going to put you on the phone here with Coach Salo, okay?
13: Yes, sir. Right. Yes, sir.
14: Fernando.
13: What's going on, Coach?
14: Congratulations, man.
13: Thank you so much, Coach. Thank you so much.
14: Special moment. You got your family around you?
13: Yes, sir. Yes, sir, I do.
14: No, that is awesome. Well, we're looking forward to getting you up here, man. Enjoy this moment. Celebrate it with your family. I know the offensive coordinator wants to talk to you, but we're really excited about you, and you can do some special things in this league, man.
13: Thank you so much, Coach.
14: Hold on 1 second.
13: I appreciate you guys giving me an opportunity.
14: Oh, no, we thank you. Hold on 1 second.
11: Hey, buddy, how you doing?
13: What's going on, Coach? Doing good. Yourself?
11: Good. It's an enjoyable time for you right now, man. You should enjoy this, and appreciate you coming up for the visit. You represented yourself well. I think you're a good football player, and can't wait to work with you.
13: Damn right, Coach. I'm looking forward to working with you guys. Let's get after it.
11: That's awesome, man. Well, we'll talk to you soon, and congratulations. Enjoy the rest of the day.
13: Yes, sir. Appreciate you, Coach.
11: You got it. Take care, buddy.
15: There you go.
5: And literally, I mean, I don't know what other people's algorithms are, and maybe this reveals me as such a draft nerd. My entire algorithm of Twitter and Instagram over the past 3 days has just been draft calls, so I've seen them all. And I've posted a bunch of them. And there might have been no more fun draft call than my guy Chuck Demings and Kevin O'Connell. Chuck Demings, I sure hope he makes the team. Take a listen to this one. Demings and O'Connell.

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1: Oh, man, congrats.
2: I appreciate it, dog, man. So good. Your voice sound like better than any melody I heard, man.
1: That's the first time in my life anybody's told me my voice sounded like a melody. Thank you for that, man.
2: Hey, you're right on time, man.
1: You just made my whole day right there. I hope we made yours. We're fired up, bro.
2: Oh, yeah, man, this is divine interaction right here, dog. You know, the other teams, man, they drafted dogs, but John just got a beast, man. I'm telling you.
1: Hey, I'm going to hold you to that, man.
2: I'm telling you.
1: I'm going to hold you to that.
2: Oh, yeah, we're going to walk through the door, finna run straight through it, man.
0: We're going to walk through the door, finna run right through it, man. I love this kid. But the best draft moment was one that I still am watching the clip, and I don't know, I just cry. And it was Eli Heidenreich, the Navy player, getting selected by his hometown team, the Pittsburgh Steelers. If you didn't see it on day three, he is there in attendance, anxiously waiting if a team is going to select him. Roger Goodell is in the building and is there for this selection. So there's a lot riding on it. And his hometown fans are watching, and millions of those in the crowd at home are rooting on anyone who has attended the Naval Academy and wants to see the best for them. Here was the moment where Eli Heidenreich was drafted by his hometown team, the Pittsburgh Steelers.
3: In the 2026 NFL Draft, the Pittsburgh Steelers select Eli Heidenreich, running back, Navy!
4: And Eli Heidenreich is here. You see the emotion hitting him. He is Navy's all-time receiver, all-time leading receiver. He was a zero-star recruit coming out of high school. Valparaiso, Davidson, Slippery Rock at Offerton, and finally, his dream school. Grandfather was a naval officer. His uncle was a Navy corpsman and in the Marines. And Eli, now eligible with the new rules to defer his military service to pursue a career with the Steelers.
5: I got goosebumps right now, Reese. I do. This going into the draft, this timing is insane. This is my favorite player in the draft. Reese mentioned some of it. A running back, but only by position. The stats and positions right now compare nothing to what we're looking at. Tears, the naval uniform, the hat, the theater here in Pittsburgh going absolutely nuts. This guy is more than a football player. This is a Captain America, if you ask me. I'm laying out. Listen to this crowd. I'm going to tear up right now. This is really, really cool. Eli Heidenreich is a Steeler.
0: Oh, my gosh. And I got chills. And here's the thing. If we're going to put anything on social from this, here's what I want you to really highlight. And I posted it. There's this little subtle moment in the Heidenreich selection that absolutely shatters me and gets me goosebumps. They have this hat cam up where everyone puts on the hat. He picks up his hometown team's hat, the Pittsburgh Steelers, and this wonderful player from the Naval Academy puts on the Steelers hat, and it's really subtle. But then he salutes the hat camera and just continues to march on to the stage. Eli Heidenreich, what a story, what a moment. What a perfect touch to finish day three of the NFL draft.
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11: All right, so in the monologue, I alluded to this. I think a really interesting talking point from this year's draft is that several teams seem to take players that maybe the media, the consensus, all the talking heads you see on TV, all the wonderful analysts online that you read, might not have had as high on their boards as these teams took. And these teams consistently were seemingly the same teams, the 49ers, the Jaguars, the Bears, the Vikings, and the Los Angeles Rams. And then there came this online discussion that I was tracking very closely of the consensus big board and whether or not teams actually use it. Pete Prisco from CBS said it's a bunch of and no one uses it, and it's just media stuff. And then I've heard from other teams saying, absolutely, we use the consensus big board, and we look at the top mock drafts for accuracy and see just if we know we're in the same kind of like-minded theories of where these guys are. And a lot of that is to do with the value of the pick, not how you rate a player. Well, doing a deeper dive on this, there is a gentleman that I read for a long time named Arif Hassan. And I will tell you, he's the chief writer at Wide Left, which is his newsletter. And I would encourage everyone to sign up for it because it's just smart football. It's called Wide Left. And we're happy to have Mr. Hassan on the podcast today. Welcome in, my friend.
12: Thank you. Thanks for having me. I've been wanting to have this discussion for a little bit.
11: It's funny that it bubbled up this draft, because I remember when Cole Strange was drafted a couple years back as a guard out of Tennessee Chattanooga. And the big story afterwards was McVay and Snead and their snickering and like what that meant and what it was. And I think that might have taken away from the fact that the Patriots took an offensive guard out of Tennessee Chattanooga that some teams truly did not have in their top 100. And that led to a discussion of who cares what every other team thinks of? What about the Patriots? They valued him enough, and that was a need where they thought that was worthy. Well, I bring you in here to just kind of explain what the consensus big board is and what you have tabulated over the years and has been such a resource to not only, I think, the listeners and the readers online, but also to the teams themselves.
12: Yeah, no, absolutely. It's been something I've been working on since, honestly, 2014. I was approaching with a lot more rigor since 2015. So we've got more than a decade of data on what the consensus big board can offer, what it does, and a bunch of really smart people, people who are much better at stuff like statistical modeling than I am, have taken the data and have transformed it in ways to see how appropriate it is for teams to pay attention to it. So the people at Over the Cap have looked at, you know, what are the second contract values for guys that are ranked higher or lower on the board that they went in the draft. The people over at Pro Football Focus have done a number of studies on, you know, they've got their own like wins above replacement models and stuff like that. And like, how does that look? And generally speaking, it does a pretty good job, right? It doesn't do, you know, a wonderful job of like, you know, modeling injury, right? Like Jermaid McCoy, the consensus big board had him at 15, and obviously the people who were involved in constructing
11: that's
12: the ranks for
11: that's
12: that.
11: That's a real gap there. Like the medicals came back maybe more severe than was anticipated.
12: Yes, exactly. And that's, you know, a weakness of the board. And I think there's a couple of other pretty clear weaknesses. It doesn't handle international players very well. It was surprised, for example, with the Giovanni Manu pick a couple of years ago. And you know, it didn't have a great, you know, read on Uar Bernard, who, wonderfully exciting story, right?
11: Great story, yes. Yeah. But I don't think you would expect that in that kind
12: of... Yeah, of course, right? And a couple of minor problems, too, like kickers, punters, long... I'm not surprised by that, and that doesn't really bother me. But generally speaking, when you find a player where there isn't like an obvious reason that they may have fallen or in the draft or been picked really high, generally speaking, that is a mistake by teams. That's not always the case, right? You know, there are occasions, I think the 49ers even pointed out Dre Greenlaw, right? That was an example where they reached pretty significantly across the board.
11: I think it was Josh Williams, who's in their front office, said both Greenlaw and Kittle, he referenced, as guys that like are day three guys that you wouldn't have had on your big boards or the consensus big boards.
12: I do remember him bringing up Kittle, and I was really surprised that he brought up Kittle. So I went back and checked the data, and Kittle was actually a steal. The consensus board loved the pick. So I think sometimes when this discussion happens and people in front offices get involved, they don't quite know what we mean when we talk about reaching by the board, because they just identify a bunch of late round picks that have succeeded. And sometimes those late round picks were well regarded by the consensus board. It's not that it was a late round pick. It was that, you know, maybe he was graded as an undrafted free agent by, you know, the group of people that compose the board, which right now is about 130 different draft analysts that, you know, find their contributions making their way into the consensus board. And so when you find, you know, teams make these significant reaches individually, you know, some of these work out, some of these don't work out. In the aggregate, generally speaking, teams that reach a lot have really poor draft classes. And I think the team at the center of this discussion, or one of the two teams, is the 49ers. People have talked about them a lot, not just this year, but in previous years as well. And when you take a look, I was looking at the 2020 to 2022 draft classes because we have second contract data for them. So we can know, you know, what the market has said about them. And there's a reason that there's only four or five players from those drafts on the 49ers roster. The 49ers are a fantastic team, but they didn't draft Trent Williams, right? You know, a pick, somebody like Fred Warner was well regarded by the consensus board. Yeah. That's not
11: Purdy,
12: you know,
11: and Warner. Those are ones that are great picks.
12: Yeah, fantastic picks. But you take a look at this roster, and it's like a bunch of 2024 guys, which the consensus board didn't really have a huge problem with their 2024 draft, and a bunch of guys that they've traded for, a bunch of guys that they signed in free agency, like Christian McCaffrey, not a draft pick, right? And so, yeah, the 49ers are a really well-run, really well-constructed, extremely well-coached team. That doesn't mean they drafted well in the years that people have criticized them for. And I've seen this before where, you know, a team that's been really well-regarded, has had a lot of success, you know, the consensus board has these grades that I produce, and, you know, it's all entertainment. It's not that important. But, you know, the Seattle Seahawks in like 2016, 2017, 2018 were regarded as having really poor drafts by the consensus board. People are like, what are you talking about? They've just been to two Super Bowls. They won one of them, you know, and those draft classes didn't turn out very well. In fact, really, really poor draft classes. And just because you're a good team doesn't mean you're drafting well. And conversely, just because you're drafting well doesn't make you a good team.
11: I mean, the Browns get A-plus draft classes every year.
12: All the time.
11: All the time.

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25: I'm going to bring on right now to kind of close the loop on a conversation from last week's Schrager Hour, our resident Jets fan, Danny from Lot E, and our resident Giants fan, Dietro, who had very passionate takes last week about their team's upcoming pivotal drafts. But Dietro, I know you were listening to Arif Hassan, who is your data wonk type of the draft, and I know you have thoughts on what he was saying. Go on.
26: I love listening to data in situations like that when they say, who had the best draft out there? Well, it's these five teams. It's the Raiders. It's the Dolphins. It's the Jets. Of course they had the best draft. Those teams all stink. They all pick at the top of every round. That's the easy part. When you say you had the worst draft and you're going to say Seattle, well, Seattle has the last pick in every round. They just won the Super Bowl.
25: Perfect. So last week, I had Danny on representing the Jets and Dietro representing the Giants. Danny, I wish we could bring up the clip. You said you felt comfortable with Bailey at 2 over Reese, and then you were hoping that the Jets would find a way to get either Omar Cooper or Kenyon Sadiq at 16. The Jets end up taking Bailey at 2. They draft Sadiq at 16, and then they trade back into the first round and get Omar Cooper. I'm imagining you liked what the Jets did in the first round of the NFL draft.
0: I felt like I made the first four picks. So either Muji's listening to the Schrager Hour or him and I were really in sync here. You know, let's talk about the defense first. I saw a meme a couple weeks ago. One of our friends sent it in our group chat, and it said, Rory McIlroy won two Masters since the Jets last had an interception. So I think we took a big step forward in changing that and getting the best pass rusher in the draft who knows how to get to the quarterback, who, as we discussed, is going to make a day one impact, and you throw him out there on passing downs, he's going to apply pressure. And then we'll skip, you know, the next two picks and talk about the 44th pick, my guy from Indiana, D'Angelo Pons. You know, I was watching the broadcast, and Jeremiah said it best. He said, Aaron Glenn just drafted himself. Pons is plays bigger than his size. He's a ball hawk. I was in the Mercedes-Benz Dome for the first to watch the first play of the national championship semifinals, where, you know, he jumped the route on Dante Moore and took it right to the house. So very happy with what we did there. To improve the defense, and added two legit pass catchers, which now sets up a real nice foundation for hopefully the 2027 quarterback we're going to take.
25: Yeah, you look at the Jets right now, and the offensive line is one of the better offensive lines in the league, and it's young. You don't really have a quarterback of the future, but you can convince yourself that Geno can do a decent enough job. I fear, and I know this sounds like it's crazy, I fear that the Jets might have done so well in this draft that they might have maybe gotten too good for setting themselves up for Arch Manning or Dante Moore. What is your fear on that?
0: Well, look, we have the three picks, so we're going to have a lot of ammo to move up in what's being, you know, billed as a historic quarterback draft where there could be as many as eight guys in the first round. But we really just have to hope that, you know, the Colts pick is, you know, is really up there, which can get us one of the top guys.
25: Okay, interesting. Now, Dietro, I go to you. Last week on this podcast, you said, I don't necessarily care which one. I want one of the Ohio State defensive players, whether it be Down, Styles, Reese at 5, and that you did not want a wide receiver at 10. You wanted one of the big boys, and you said the Miami offensive lineman, CC Mauinoa. The Giants come out of round one with Arvel Reese at number 5 and CC Mauinoa at number 10. How did you feel about the Giants' first round?
26: The Giant first round could not have played out any better if we would have written it all completely out on this podcast last week. You go into a scenario, I know I said last week, Sonny Styles would be the guy that I want. That's because we never even considered that Reese might even be there at number 5. And then somehow, some way, the football gods shine down on us, and they put the Cardinals and the Titans right in front of us in the first round, and they make sure that two terrible franchises make two picks that absolutely do not affect us one bit at all, and Reese is sitting right there at 5. So you have to take him. I said I wanted CC at number 10. They took him. It could not play out any better from the standpoint of trying to build a playoff caliber team. Because now you're looking at a scenario, and I don't want to break down the whole roster for you right now, but if you're talking Burns and KT on the D-line, you're talking with Abdul Carter, Reese, and Tremaine Edmonds at linebacker, and Greg Newsome at corner, who we signed, that's six guys that were all first-round picks when they came into the league. You're starting to build a certain blue-chip pedigree on the roster right there. That's how you build a playoff caliber defense. You throw on top of that on the other side of the ball now that you have your left tackle in place. He was a top 10 pick. You have your new guard CC in place. He's a top 10 pick. You have your quarterback in place right now that you know that you're confident in. And you have a coach on the sideline that all he does is win games every single year. He averages about 10 wins a season. We're finally on the right track right now, where I wouldn't be surprised if we double our win total next year. You go from 4-8, maybe you squeak out a 9-8 season. You could probably maybe piece together a 10-win season and squeak into the playoffs. But you're getting yourself along the track right now where maybe the year after that we're hosting a playoff game. You know, that hasn't happened in a long time for the New York Giants. You start to sort of get yourself along this pathway where you can sort of see the forest through the trees to say, well, 27, 28, we might actually compete for a Super Bowl championship along the way.
25: All right. I want to ask you another one, Dietro. I'm going to double up with you on this. So Malik Nabers is on a live podcast with Micah Parsons, and they make the pick, and it's

0: It's Arvel Racing says he doesn't understand how they're going to use him. He's got questions. Immediately in his press conference over the weekend, John Harbaugh comes out and says, I spoke with Malik Nabers. I like that he had an opinion. He's got a good heart. None of this really matters. I'm okay with him saying it. We spoke. He was the first person to greet Arvel Reese when he got to the building. We're good. And Joe Shane is sitting there like a good teammate, good compatriot, just nodding his head. I felt like that was as important a moment for the Giants in the last decade as maybe winning a playoff game, just to have an adult in the room and not make this become a story that's going to linger on the entire next 2 months. What was your—
1: I completely agree with you there, because you have to nip that in the bud right away. And you don't want to be the franchise that has that wide receiver who's very outspoken and has his thoughts and has his opinions, and he makes them known on national podcasts. It never really turns out well when that's what's going on in the locker room, especially when your opinion is that you don't really like the guy that they just drafted at 5 or 10 overall. It'd basically be like you're out for dinner with your wife and your wife looks over and says, hey, you see that woman over there? Is she prettier than me? No matter who it is, you have to just say no. And the reason is because now Nabers is sitting there and the Giants just got married to the number 5 and the number 10 pick. And Nabers is pretty much saying, well, there's somebody prettier who I'd rather be married to. That's never a recipe for success. So thank God John Harbaugh just nipped that directly in the bud.
0: That's a wrap on the NFL draft in 2026. It's also a wrap on some varying voices. I love getting my boys Danny and Dietro on. I appreciate Arif Hassan coming on, and I appreciate you, the viewers and the listeners. We had record numbers for this pod and this show over the last couple of weeks, and I appreciate your patronage. I love the fact you listen. So to all of the folks who are listening, thank you for giving us your draft attention. I promise you will be even better next year. But I will also shout out the people behind the scenes here, and that includes Jack, that includes Tucker, that includes Mark Grillo, that includes Rochelle, includes Jamie Horowitz, and it includes the Omaha team at the executive level. We so appreciate the opportunity to do this and to have the green light to bring on my high school buddies and to bring on my friends from New York City to weigh in on teams, but to also have some guests that maybe you're not seeing elsewhere. Schrager Hour is alive, and I appreciate everybody who has given it any attention and enjoyed it over the last couple of weeks. We are having a blast, and we will get back at it very soon. Thank you for listening to all of these episodes, and especially this one, wrapping up 2026 NFL Draft.
2: Hello, welcome to the Hoop Collective podcast. We talk about the NBA, which we're doing on Friday morning, a few minutes after Minnesota eliminated the Denver Nuggets on what will be one of the more memorable first round nights that I can remember in the years I've covered the NBA. Joining us from Xfinity Mobile Arena in Philly, where the 76ers extended their series with the Celtics to 7 games with a remarkable Game 6 win, but only the second most impressive win of the night, Tim Bonteps.
3: Hello, everybody, and happy birthday to the cinder block, who was born a year ago right now.
4: All right.
2: That's, you probably had a more memorable May 1st. I'll give you that, more memorable than this one, but this one has got to be up there. Joining us from Dallas, Texas, where he continues to cool his heels, waiting for the winner of the Rockets-Lakers series to...
3: We know the winner of the Nuggets series.
2: Yeah, to get on his dance card covering the Thunder, is Ben McMahon.
4: Howdy, partners. Old Bontemps just hustling away. Got birthday party to attend, got a Game 7 to cover, and I am just kicking my heels up and maxing and relaxing.
2: You're like Dante
4: DiVincenzo. Story of our respective lives tonight. Right there. It's a story of our respective lives. That was very cool to see Dante there with the squad.
2: Dante's there with his foot like at chest level. He's days off of Achilles surgery, and he's loving it and on the sideline.
4: Well, you saw all the guys wore his jersey to the game.
3: That was also awesome.
2: Awesome. So I know that this is prisoner of the moment stuff. I think this is in the We Believe Warriors classification here. I think this is going to be a forever remembered team. It's certainly in Minnesota. It's arguably the crowning moment of the Wolves franchise. I mean, I know that they've gotten to the conference finals the last couple of years, but they haven't sniffed the finals. It wasn't the crowning moment of the Warriors franchise, but it was the greatest thing that had happened to the Warriors franchise in a couple of decades, back in 2007 when they pulled the upset over Dirk and the Mavs, sent him home. It's a defining moment for Jaden McDaniels. I don't know if I want to say a defining moment for Rudy Gobert, but maybe the apex achievement of his career, this playoff series. A absolutely extraordinary disappointment for the Denver Nuggets, which I kind of want to get into later. I don't want to take the focus off of the Wolves. An example to me of why ring culture is shallow, because it implies that you can't achieve something great, lasting, you know, memorable, historic, and signature without winning a ring. Like, ultimately, that's what you want to do, but you can have these incredible moments even in the first round. Am I overshooting it, Bontemps? Am I leaving anything on the table here? By the way, the Wolves beat the Nuggets to advance
3: the first round. The Wolves winning this game and winning this series with all the injuries they had, particularly in this game six. No Ayo Dosunmu, who had 43 points in game four, the game they won at home. Obviously no Dante DiVincenzo, no Anthony Edwards. That's all well and good. And we should talk about Minnesota. We can't
2: start with Minnesota, buddy.
4: We'll get to the Nuggets. We'll get to the Nuggets, USWB.
2: No, we got to start with Minnesota. Let's blast some Prince music and let the Wolves.
3: This is memorable not because the Wolves won.
2: I disagree.
3: It's memorable.
2: I couldn't disagree more, but I don't want to get bogged down in that. I think this is a moment to sell. Terrence Shannon Jr.
4: I'll answer your question. Yeah. This is maybe tied with the most memorable playoff victory in Wolves history. And the Nuggets were on the wrong side of the other one, too. Remember.
2: That game
3: seven in Denver absolutely is bigger because the Wolves are all but certainly drawing dead now. They weren't drawing dead then. They were in the conference finals.
2: Also, do you remember who the Warriors played in the next round after they beat the Mavericks?
4: I do not.
3: But
2: exactly.
3: They played the Jazz and were
2: they were probably drawing dead.
3: It's a different comparison to compare a team that is coming off making the conference finals twice to a team that hadn't won anything in decades that won a playoff series.
2: Honestly, I don't care. I don't want to get bogged down in this comparison.
4: 2 years ago, they lose three straight games in the middle of the series. Everybody thinks they're dead. They went home to extend it. They get down 20, and then they roar back to beat the defending champions in a game seven on the road. Now, this just as remarkable for different reasons.
3: Yep.
4: You laid it 100%. Out with the injuries. Jaden McDaniels has elevated about five rungs in this series. I mean, 32-10.
3: Unbelievable.
4: Held Jamal Murray to 1-10 when he was guarding him. Rudy Gobert, the best series of his career. Like, this is, I think it is comparable with game seven road comeback from 20 down to dethrone the defending champs. This was absolutely amazing. And both of those games will be forever remembered in Minnesota. Tim Connelly sure as hell is having a good night. By the way, the Mavericks are going to move on in their search for president of basketball operations. They're not going to wait on Tim Connelly, and there's an anticipation that Tim Connelly's not going anywhere.
3: That's news.
2: I mean, you're just dropping that in, like you're dropping that in as if the whole world knew that Dallas was trying to get Tim Connelly, and you're saying, by the way, like, yes, we knew that this is something that Dallas wanted, but I don't know.
4: Oh, viewers of the hit YouTube show Howdy Partners sure knew.
2: Well, first off, I'm hearing a lot of, as we enter this coaching carousel and the executive carousel season, there's a lot of conversation about guys who are already in the jobs for other places. And if a guy has a job at another team that's the same level job, mm-hmm. I mean, I can think of three times in the last 20 years where it's happened.
4: Well, one was Tim Connelly leaving Denver.
2: I know. I can think of Tim Connelly leaving Denver because Denver doesn't value executives. Masai Ujiri going from Denver to Toronto because Denver doesn't value executives. And Brian Colangelo going from Phoenix to Toronto. That's only three times I can think of it. The idea that you can do this is why I always think it's funny when people, owners come out and say, yeah, go get me Sam Presti. You understand that Sam Presti is employed as the president of basketball operations of a team under contract. You can't just go get a player. Hey, can you go get me Shai Gilgeous-Alexander? We need
4: probably
2: a point
4: not.
2: Guard. Go get me Shai Gilgeous-Alexander. Sign him outright. But anyway, that's neither here nor there. Go ahead.
4: Oh, I'm just want to extol what a phenomenal night this was in a series for the Wolves. And I do think this was Rudy Gobert can put his two long middle fingers up for the night and just say, you know what? Everybody who said I get played off the floor in playoff series and all that stuff, which frankly was always way overblown. Like, take that. He just went up against the best offensive big man of this generation and more than held his own. And by the way, 8 assists for Gobert, including that crazy wraparound pass, was left hand for a corner three.
2: Oh, my God. That was,
4: How about that?
2: I mean, there was a varying degree of heat checks happening in this game, including Jaden McDaniels ISOing like he was Jordan.
4: Jaden McDaniels had to be, and Randall didn't have an awesome night tonight. Jaden McDaniels, who is considered a complimentary offensive player, had to take on the burden of being the primary creator. He scored 32 points, shooting 13 of 25, and completely dominated Jamal Murray on the defensive end, as he had done all series long. Jamal Murray shot 36% in this series. Jaden McDaniels, as much as anybody that I can remember, yapped and backed it up.
5: Look, that to me is the breakout story of the series. Like, I mean, it was a great win. It's a great series win for all the reasons you talked about. But to me, the thing that stands out about this series, beyond just the Denver capitulation that we'll get to, is the star turn of Jaden McDaniels. And like, going forward, if you want to try to be optimistic long-term about Minnesota, Minnesota's got a lot of issues right now to deal with in the future. Obviously right now they're worried about playing Oklahoma City, but in terms of trying to build forward with Anthony Edwards, Jaden McDaniels can become a true all-star caliber guy, which to this point in his career has been a nice player, but not that kind of player. Like, I didn't have him going for 32 and 10 in a closeout game. Like, I didn't think he could do that.
4: Well,
5: like,
4: and I sure didn't have TJ Shannon doing what he did in a closeout.
5: Well, no, I mean, they had guys doing all kinds of stuff, but Jaden McDaniels has been incredible throughout this series. Mm-hmm. And if he can be this kind of player going forward next to Anthony Edwards, that is a potential combo that if you're Minnesota, you can roll forward with, which is pretty exciting. And that, you know, the playoffs are opportunities for guys to really step up and show out. And I mean, like you said, McMahon, Jaden McDaniels put a target on him with some of the stuff that he said. He has more than backed all of it up. And that performance today with all these guys out hitting big shots down the stretch, I mean, he looked dog tired and he was still making plays. I mean, it was really awesome. It was really cool to see. And it was very neat for Minnesota to close this thing out. And like I said earlier, it was very cool both that those guys wore those jerseys for Dante coming in, that he was able to sit there and soak in that game and look like he was really enjoying it. I mean, obviously, what's a tough period for him.
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6: If you'd have told me a couple hours ago, Von Temps, that Philly blowing out Boston tonight would be reduced,
7: or the Knicks, or the Knicks being up by like 60 in the second quarter.
6: I'm not even getting to that. I mean, I thought it was within the realm of possibility that the Knicks would win in a blowout, maybe not by 50, but
8: halftime lead in playoff history.
6: Right. Well, there was a bunch of records set in that game, but beyond that, the Celtics getting worked in the game you were in tonight. Now, look, if you'd have said to me, because you know, teams playing at home in the playoffs, sometimes they you get a home win. And in the modern NBA, that often happens when you get hot shooting. You know, we just saw Denver, frankly, have a home win a couple of days ago. And you got Spencer Jones hitting 7 out of 9 shots and all kinds of threes. That's not what happened in Philly tonight. They shot 11 of 33 on threes. You know, Paul George hit some.
8: They missed a bunch of wide open shots, too.
6: Joel Embiid, who was, you know, and look, here's something else you said. Like, if you just said to me, well, listen, Embiid had 33 the other night. He's caught fire again. Looks like MVP Embiid, and he had 38 tonight. He was 6 of 18.
8: And a lot of those were, like, rattling and out, rim in and out. Like, a lot of the night was them having a lot of, you know, floaters bounce out. Layups and fast break opportunities missed. Like, it wasn't like they left a lot on the board, and they still comfortably controlled the game.
6: Do you know that the 76ers had 6 bench points in this game? 6.
8: Yeah. When Quentin Grimes doesn't score, they don't have points off the bench.
6: And yet they won this game essentially going away. It was in garbage time. The Celtics cut it down. So what went down?
9: And garbage time started with what? 10 minutes left when Mazzola?
8: 10:24
6: on the clock. Yes, he waved the white flag, and then they went on an 11-0 run. So, Bontemps, how did this happen, and what now?
8: Well, it's fascinating how this is playing out because, you know, for so much of his career, Joel Embiid has had terrible luck in the playoffs with health. And obviously we thought with this appendectomy, and it still might be that, you know, maybe they go and lose game 7 in Boston. Certainly very possible that they lose game 7 in Boston. And it'll be the latest what if Joel's career, which is like, what if he'd been available the whole series, the way this is playing out. But after game 4, where they didn't hit any shots earlier, they're all disjointed, they were trying to get Embiid the ball, and they sort of fell apart. The last two games have had a very sound formula of they're going to try to limit Boston's threes and dare them to do anything else. Has not led to much success for the Celtics. And particularly, and you hit on this really hard, Brian, after in game 5, in the second half of game 5, what did they do?

0: They got Joel Embiid isolated against whoever, whatever big he was on, and let him go to work, right? And that started to open things up for the Sixers. So today, the Celtics brought all these hard doubles. What did Embiid do? He sprayed the ball around. 8 assists, 1 turnover. Tyrese Maxey played 40 minutes in this game, had no turnovers. The Celtics always are great in the math. The Sixers had more shot attempts in this game. For a lot of the game, they had more three-point attempts in the game. They did the building block things they needed to do. And look, at the end of the day, when you just start going guy for guy, I mean, it's sort of like the what we've talked about with the Detroit Orlando series. Like, Paul George is playing like an all-star in this series. He's been great. Today was the best game he's played as a Sixer. He looked like a max player in the game. When you have Maxey and Paul George and Embiid, the Celtics have, you know, Derek White, who's been struggling to hit shots. He did hit a couple threes today. But then they've got Jason Tatum and Jaylen Brown. Like, the star power advantage is in Philly's favor if Paul George is going to look like a star. And in particular, the Celtics do not have an answer for Embiid. And, like, he was getting the ball at the elbow and, like, making plays and hitting guys with passes and kicking out of double teams and playing, like, under control and sound. And when they missed shots, they didn't get out. They didn't get panicky. They just kept doing their thing. And the other thing they did, which they did not do earlier in the series, was they really controlled the offensive glass. Like, in that game four, they had 5 offensive rebounds in the whole game. And the Celtics had 6 in the first quarter, and that led to a million second chance points. Peyton Pritchard got going. And so by turning off the faucet on those second opportunities and really daring Boston to do anything but hit threes, they've really effectively bottled up the Celtics. And it sets up a truly fascinating game 7, where the Sixers have not beaten Philadelphia has not beaten Boston in a playoff series since 1982. They've lost 6 consecutive series. Joel Embiid has already had 3 seasons end at the hands of the Celtics, including in a game 7 in 2023 that you and I were both at, Brian, after they blew game 6 at home. They had a chance to close the series out.
1: I was actually in Paris. I was
0: at
1: game 6.
0: You were at game 6 and you
1: game
0: left to
1: six,
0: go
1: they
0: discover
1: had a
0: Victor.
1: To close them out.
0: Correct.
2: By the way, Gobert against your Discovery Wimby is going to be fun next round. Go on.
0: That will be fun, especially if we can get Ant back. Hopefully he'll be able to play. But it does set up a fascinating game where, like, it's all sitting there for the Sixers, and there's not really any pressure on them. Nobody expected them to win the series. Like, yeah, they're going to Boston. The Celtics have struggled pretty mightily at home, by their standards at least, under Joe Mazzulla. They have a worse home record than road record in the playoffs. Everybody there is going to be tight because everybody's talked about them going to the finals a week ago, and they were the favorite in the East, and the Pistons were losing, and everything's a mess. And here are the Celtics chugging along, blowing out the Sixers. Everything looked great. And now it's like, wait a second, what's going on? Now it's 3-3 and you're 40 minutes away from the season being over.
2: Well, and so, how many times have you said, how do the Celtics shoot the 3? That dictates whether they win or lose. There are 3 losses in this series. Their 3-point percentage is 26%, 28%, and 29%. They knocked down 24 threes in that blowout they had in game 4. They've knocked down 23 combined in the 2 games since then. That is also at least somewhat related to what you're talking about with the offensive rebounds, because how often does an offensive rebound lead to a great look at a 3? The other thing I will say, the last time these teams played a game 7, Jason Tatum went for 51 points. This is crying for one of these Celtics stars to have, I'm not saying 51 points, but a superstar type of performance. And for all the people who wanted to put Jaylen Brown on that MVP pedestal or in that conversation, it'd be a pretty good time for him to show that level of play.

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14: Hey, can I say something? I looked up their record with and without KD. By the way, KD's missed as many games in the playoffs as he did all season.
15: Yeah, he played 78, yeah.
14: They were 4-0 without him during the regular season.
15: Yeah, I'd have to go in and see if they were playing
14: tanking. Tiny sample size, yeah. And I'm sure there's some silliness in
15: there. Well, look, there's unsaid things happening with Durant and the Rockets. And the Rockets know that. There's this whole conversation that's happening without happening. Because, like, the Rockets post a video after the game where they show Alperen Şengün high-fiving Durant in the locker room, and they put team chemistry on 10, or team chemistry 10.
14: The Rockets are very sensitive, and this has been months long running now. They're very sensitive about the vibe, the perception of the vibes. And I'll just tell you, has there been a bit of an emotional roller coaster with KD being thrust into a leadership role that he was never intended to be in? Yes, there has been. Has there been a massive media overreaction to KD not sitting on the bench in game 3? Yes, there has been. Both of those things.
15: That's not what I'm referring to. I'm referring to social media stuff. So,
14: well, that too. And look, there was a discussion had among the players, and they moved on from it, is what I was told. But like, that's part of the KD. When I say there's been an emotional roller coaster with KD this season, That's obviously a big part of it.
15: All right, Jackson looked it up. They beat the Suns, the Warriors without Steph, the Pacers, and
14: the Warriors with Steph.
15: With Steph. I want to apologize. I want to apologize to you, McMahon, and to you, Jackson.
14: Pacers was with Steph. Though. I mean, you know, come on.
16: Some stellar competition there.
15: Yeah. Jackson also tells us that the Celtics are 8.5-point favorites in Game 7.
16: I mean, they've been, I think today they were 5.5-point favorites in the first
15: Denver
16: four.
15: Denver was seven, six
16: I think the
15: or
16: first
15: seven,
16: five eight. Games of the series, the Celtics were double-digit favorites in every game.
15: Oh, all right. Well, okay. Well, that was an event. That was a.

0: an eventful night in the NBA. That's what we love. Thank you for staying up.
1: What Bontemps guarantees do we get? We've got the Sixers winning the championship. What else?
2: That's not what I said. That's absolutely not what I said.
1: Oh, I have to review then. Something like that. Go on.
2: Yeah, sure.
0: Happy birthday to Dorian Bontemps. I don't remember his middle name. Sorry, Tim.
1: Finney Smith.
0: Happy birthday to Dorian Bontemps. Bontemps now has to go up. He'll be home. He'll be going through the tunnel at about 2:45 a.m.
2: 2:45?
0: What time is it now? It's 1:45.
2: It's going to be like 4, bro.
1: Have you not written yet?
2: I did. Unlike you, I did my work in a timely fashion. However, well, yes. What do you think? I did, like, teleport? I have to drive home.
1: I don't know.
2: It's 1:45 right now.
0: All right.
2: You got to get home at like 4 o'clock.
0: All right. Well, Jackson's got to go to work to put it together. Thank you to Jackson. Thank you to McMahon. Good work tonight, McMahon.
1: Well done. Wendy, I know you've got your alarm set for what, like a little 5:15?
0: Jackson said McMahon would fly.
1: That's right.
2: McMahon would fly.
1: I would. I'd fly the next morning. Absolutely.
0: He would fly. No, he would not fly the next morning. You'd fly the next afternoon.
2: That's right.
1: No.
2: 3 o'clock in the afternoon.
1: Probably like 11:45 a.m.
2: Just like,
1: you know, I'd set a 9 a.m. alarm just like I'm about to right now.
2: If this wasn't the cinder blocks birthday, I probably would have been staying over today, but we got
0: to
2: get home.
0: Well,
2: get
0: back to Dorian. Hope he's sleeping soundly when you get home. Thank you to McMahon and Bontemps. Thank you for listening and watching Hoop Collective. Next time we talk to you, there'll be a lot more that have happened. Who knows what will happen? Maybe the 76ers will be standing alone as the favorites, Bontemps' favorites in the East.
1: Adios, amigos.
3: Pardon the interruption, but I'm Mike Wilbon. It's International Tuba Day, Tony. Do you like brass instruments? Betcha. Jazz circles, they call me Tony Hornheiser. Yeah.
4: Oh!
3: Yeah.
4: That was not funny.
3: So,
4: not funny though.
3: I never played an instrument. I'm sort of tone deaf. But didn't you play piano and organ as a
4: organ,
3: kid?
4: Organ, keyboard. I played Pomp and Circumstance for my own high school graduation right here in Chicago.
3: That's great.
4: I didn't march.
3: That's great.
4: I played it. Then Don sat down and played for me as I went and got my diploma.
3: That's great. Keep it in the family that way. Welcome to PTI, boys and girls. In today's episode, the Knicks blast the Hawks. The Timberwolves eliminate the Nuggets. And Connor McDavid is out of the Stanley Cup playoffs. But we begin today with the Philadelphia 76ers beating the Boston Celtics last night in Philadelphia to force a Game 7. Philadelphia led the whole way. This was the Celtics' second loss in a row after building a 3-1 lead. Game 7 will be played tomorrow night in Boston. But Wilbon, what does Game 6 say about both teams?
4: Tony, it might say stuff I wasn't even willing to say 48 hours ago. And let's start with Philadelphia. So you know that last year, getting Embiid and Paul George to combine with Maxey, you know how much I love that. And then you ripped me the whole year because I looked like a dope because they couldn't even get out there and the team was terrible.
3: That's
4: okay.
3: Right.
4: So this year started and went pretty much the same direction. I still love those guys. You know that. I root for them.
3: I do.
4: And Nick Nurse, who I know, the head coach, I really like Nick Nurse. You know he's a good coach. Wears a championship ring. So what it says about Philadelphia is this is what some of us thought. This is clearly what they thought when they put this team together. Tony, I don't know what it says about the Celtics. You and I have chronicled this. We've talked about for years, they throw a clunker in, they miss threes. If they shoot below 32 or 33%, they lose. If they shoot about 35, they'll blow your doors off. But now this is three times in a series, Tone. It says they're stubborn and arrogant, and maybe they'll get beaten. It'll be a huge upset. They don't want to go to a plan B. I don't believe with players that good, you don't have one. They just don't want to do it. But it says, wow, I now love this series.
3: Yeah, so I had this one completely wrong.
4: Me too.
3: I thought that Boston was going to win, and honestly, I thought they were going to win by a lot. So I'm searching for explanations here or trying to come up with theories. So bear with me a little bit. Bear with me a little bit. Last night, Jason Tatum went out in the third quarter. When he came back, he did not re-enter the game. Now, I'm sure he's going to be okay for Game 7. But my theory or my question revolves around him. It's great that he came back when he did. They closed the season 13-3 with him. It was a remarkable comeback.
4: Yeah.
3: But the Celtics were very good without him. Jaylen Brown was great without him. And now that he is back, all I'm wondering is this, and I don't see how it's possible because they were 13-3 with him, but is there something wrong with the chemistry now that he is back that this would happen? And the alternative is, or is it just the three-point shooting? Let me give you numbers on the three-point shooting that you already know. Under Joe Mazzulla, the Celtics are 17-1 in playoff games when they shoot 40% or more in threes.
4: They
3: are 19-9 when they're under that. But here's what they shot the last two games. 29% last night, 28% the time before that. That's 28 for 80. And they shoot a million threes. And you're right, they're stubborn. They win that way, they lose that way. So maybe it's just the threes. Let me ask you this. Do you know the last time the Philadelphia 76ers eliminated the Celtics from the playoffs? Do you know the last time?
4: Probably a team with Wilt.
3: No, it's after Wilt. But it's a long time ago. It's 1982. It's Julius and Bird.
4: Julius
3: and 1982. It's a long time.
4: Man, you're working on a half century with the last time. I can't wait for Game 7. I can't wait. Can't wait for that Game 7 now. Can't believe there is one. We had unexpected results in the other two games last night, too. The Knicks crushed the Hawks, killed them, led by 25 at the end of the first, 47 at the half, 51 at the buzzer. And in Minnesota, a Timberwolves team without Anthony Edwards, without Dante DiVincenzo, without Ayo Dosunmu, my man, somehow beat the Nuggets by a dozen. So the Knicks and the T-Wolves advanced. Tone, whose win was more impressive to you?
3: On the cosmic level, Minnesota's win is more impressive because Minnesota won a series against a team that is a recent NBA champion. And the co-hosts on this show did not expect them to win at all. They did not have their starting backcourt at all, including the most important and most valuable player on the team. And he didn't play at all. And they still won this. And it is a feather in their cap that they won this. As I said, we didn't see it coming. But on the jump and shout level, it's the Knicks. That's the most unbelievable margin of victory maybe of all time.
4: Seen.
3: This is 50-plus in the second quarter. 50-plus. It's 60-plus in the third quarter. It is the most embarrassing game in the history of the NBA playoffs. Look, Atlanta's not trying to tank. They're not the Wizards.
4: No,
3: this is game six of the playoffs.
4: Trying.
3: They're a good team, and they're at home. All right? And this is a historic loss. What are my notes here? Adam Silver had to be cringing watching this. I'll tell you the truth, Mike. Middle of the third quarter, I stopped. It was too cruel
4: for me.
3: When
4: I texted
3: you, it was a train wreck.
4: I texted you from the flight, and you were gone already. And I said, hey, it's 56. Because I just got on a plane, sat down in my seat, got ESPN. That's why I booked that particular flight. And I'm looking at the score thinking the Chiron's wrong. This can't be a score in a playoff game.
3: Yes.
4: And that's what I texted you to say. Is this right? Are you watching this? But Tony, you can't go with that game. You got to go with your first instinct.
3: That's what I'm
4: Minnesota
3: saying. On the cosmic level, it's Minnesota. Yes, it is Minnesota. But, Mike, this is a true story. I go out to walk the dog last night. The television is on. The game is on. I'm not paying that much attention. I get back, and on the bottom of the screen, it says something like 63-21, and I go, whoa, that's got to be wrong, because it's the second quarter. And then the Knicks hit a shot, and it moves to 65-21, and I go, oh, my God, that's the actual score in the second?
4: Oh, my
3: God. Unbelievable.
4: Right. Tony,
3: it's
4: what
3: unbelievable.
4: Do you do now with Denver? They've lost in the second round, and first round since winning that title. We know the Joker is great.
3: Yeah.
4: No, we're not arguing that. But it looks like to me you have to break them up. They've changed coaches. They've moved players around the periphery.
3: Maybe. I don't know.
4: So.
3: I mean, they did win one. They did win one.
4: They did win
3: one.
4: They got the ring.
3: I would say to you that Jokic is in a position, although he's won, and the next guy we're going to talk about, Connor McDavid, hasn't. But let's move to hockey. The Edmonton Oilers were eliminated comfortably last night by the Anaheim Ducks 5-2. Connor McDavid in the six-game series had only one goal. Afterwards, McDavid said, this is a quote, "It was tough. We were an average team all year. An average team with high expectations? You're going to be disappointed," unquote. Wilbon, what does this first-round exit mean for Connor McDavid, for the Oilers, and for the NHL?
4: Well, Connor McDavid is going to be somewhere between an annoyance or an embarrassment, depending on how personally he feels. And I don't know Connor McDavid. I don't know how he takes these things. I certainly know great players who would feel anywhere on that range. Tony, for the league, is not a good thing, because the casual viewer that turns in would want to see Connor McDavid. We got a long time to play hockey, like basketball. These playoffs go until mid-June, and there's no Connor McDavid and Draisaitl. And what it means for that team is, do you have to? I don't want to say break them up, because they've traded people. They've gotten rid of vets. They've moved picks around. They've done all these things to massage that team, and it hasn't worked. And you got McDavid and Draisaitl, who on anybody's list have to be two of the top 10, 12 players in the league, maybe like three or four with Connor McDavid. I still think, though, when you lose like this in the first round, changes are coming.
3: I don't think it's a problem for the league, though I will note with curiosity that the teams that were in the Stanley Cup Finals the last 2 years, Edmonton and Florida, are now out of the playoffs. Florida didn't make the playoffs.
4: Didn't even make it.
3: So that leads me to believe, Mike, that if you go through the Stanley Cup Final rigors, it is 2 years in a row. It's so exhausting that it's hard to get back for a third year.
4: Well, that and the rules, the salary cap rules are so draconian.
3: Salary cap rules. Yeah. So I don't think it's bad for the league, because fans will look, maybe they'll look for Montreal or Buffalo or Philadelphia or something like that. But I want to concentrate on McDavid's contract situation. McDavid could have signed a 7-year contract for a lot of money with Edmonton. He chose instead to sign specifically a 2-year contract. This was Connor McDavid putting the Edmonton Oilers on notice.
4: Yes.
3: He was basically saying, get us a goalie. I'm taking less money here. You can use this money. Get us a goalie. This is not unlike what Joe Burrow did in Cincinnati, saying, get me a defense. We need a defense. And Cincinnati went out and in free agency tried to do it. Mike, I think that Connor McDavid, he'll be 31 at the end of this contract.
4: If he hasn't won a
3: Stanley Cup, I think he goes the way that LeBron James originally left Cleveland to go win something. I do.
4: Could
3: I think that's
4: summer.
3: What's going to happen.
4: Could be this offseason.
3: Right? And he's clear-eyed about this. He called them average. He knows what he's talking
4: about.
3: Let's take a break.
4: He was right. He didn't overstate it. He was right about it.
3: He was right. Coming up, Quinn Hughes meant to shoot this puck off a defender's skate. What is the word for that?
4: And the Kentucky Derby is tomorrow, which means Anthony Kornheiser is going to make us talk about the horses.
3: Well, only because 30 or 40 million people watch that race. Only
4: is it
3: because
4: still that
3: every
4: many?
3: Year it's one of the top five.
4: Is still that many?
3: Yeah. Oh, yeah. Yes, the Kentucky Derby. Yeah, not the others.
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0: octagon of lexicon was first.
1: Quinn Hughes' game-winning goal was blank.
0: My word is surreptitious. He's not aiming at the goal. I mean, watch carefully when they show the video. He's aiming way right of the goal. What is he aiming at? He's aiming at the skate of a Dallas defender. It is his intention to hit the skate, have the puck carom around the goalie and go in. And it happens. And it's fantastic. It's a combination of geometry and intellect. It's like it's truly fabulous. And talking about fabulous, how about the Hughes brothers so far this year? Jack gets a goal that wins the Olympics, and yeah. Quinn gets these two goals last night and sends Minnesota into the second round for the first time in 11 years.
2: Well, I want to concentrate on the intellect part that you mentioned. My word is genius, because people may think that's a fluke or an accident. It isn't. It isn't an accident. Tony, guys practice things. When you go to practice, you're an old-fashioned sports writer like we were, and you could go into practice. You and I saw things that defied explanation or common sense, that these guys are like artists. And they do these things, they practice them. You remember when Sonny Jurgensen, the great now late Sonny Jurgensen, was in his 60s, and he could throw a spiral behind his back at practice, at Redskins practice. He had been retired for 25 years. He could throw a tight spiral behind his back 25 yards to a receiver and hit him dead in the hands. And you're like, how does he do this? Because guys practice this stuff when you, or at least they used to. And one of the things I think the sports suffer from now, they don't have as many days and sessions to practice. But Hughes is looking at that skate. He has studied it. He knows the angles. He knows that skater, that defenseman is likely to be there. And this is genius. And there's way too little of it because people are telling us he had 25, 5, 5, 5, and 5 instead of opening their eyes and paying attention to the genius on the ice, the court, or the field.
0: It's why when they do those skills challenges at the All-Star game in hockey, it's unbelievable what they can do with the puck. It's unbelievable.
2: What they practice.
0: What's next?
1: Renegade is a blank favorite for tomorrow's Kentucky Derby.
0: My word is uneasy. Renegade is a 4-1 favorite right now. That's pretty long odds for a favorite. People are concerned that he drew the post position one, the far inside in the Kentucky Derby. That is a circumstance where you can get pinched early. You can lose the Derby in the first 100 yards. You want early speed in a horse from the one hole, and he happens to be a closer. So it works against him. I talked to our friend Andy Beyer today, who knows more about horse racing than anyone on earth. And Andy is putting his money on a horse called Further Ado, which is right now 7-1, not 4-1, 7-1. Andy said he saw him race in the Bluegrass Stakes in Keeneland earlier this year, where he won by 11 lengths. And Andy said it was absolutely a spectacular performance. And he also said that last year at Keeneland, he, in a maiden race, he won by 20 lengths. You know, now, Keeneland is Kentucky, and the last time I looked, so's the Derby. And I'm going to go with Andy and my friend Eddie, who also likes Further Ado.
2: I know how much this fascinates and excites you. I'm going to get to a little story in a second. Renegade is a challenged favorite because of being in the one hole. I mean, if this is, you know, the last time a horse won the Kentucky Derby from that spot?
0: I do. It's 1986.
2: Come on.
0: Yeah, it's 40
2: Ferdinand.
0: Years. Yeah.
2: 1986. So it's not going to happen. Let me tell you this. You know how I don't watch. I won't watch. I refuse to watch. I don't know where I got this from because let me tell you something. My father's favorite thing other than boxing, was horse racing. And so he is rolling over in his grave. That I will do, and I have gone to Kentucky and spent 2 different weeks with Andrew Beyer. But the most fascinating thing is walking around with Beyer, who is more famous than any jockey trainer, maybe not trainer, or horse, is being there with Beyer. I've done that, but then I leave on Saturday, Tone. I've never seen the Derby because I go back to the NBA playoffs. I've never seen one. I've been there for the week.
0: I like the Derby. And remember this. They are the Beyer speed figures, the most important statistic in horse racing. Yeah. It's his. The buyer speed figures, not the Wilbon speed figures. That's the final word. Let's take one last break. Still to come, the president of the swooning Mets makes a statement about manager Carlos Mendoza.
2: And will the Rockets push the Lakers to a game 7 tonight? Can't wait to see that.
0: Also, not the Hornheiser speed figures. No, they're Andy Byers. If he likes this horse, you and I like this horse. It's that simple.
2: It's great to walk around Kentucky, anywhere in Kentucky.
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15: Happy time, people. Happy 64th birthday, Gary Clark. When Joe Gibbs was coaching the Washington football team to 3 Super Bowl championships, he did it with 3 different starting quarterbacks, Joe Theismann, Doug Williams, and Mark Rippon. But Gibbs' main receiving core had a longer tenure than the quarterbacks. Gary Clark and Ricky Sanders were together for 2 of the Super Bowl wins, and Art Monk was there for all 3. Clark was a second-round supplemental draft pick out of James Madison in 1984. During his time in Washington, he ended up with 549 catches, 4th all-time in franchise history, 8,742 yards, 3rd all-time, and 58 receiving touchdowns, 4th all-time. Clark was 5'9", played way bigger.
16: Gary Clark was one tough dude. And I can make the case that he's a Hall of Famer. If you look at impact and don't get totally just blown away because you have to have certain numbers, impact on Super Bowl winning teams, I can make the case for Gary Clark going in. I can.
15: Happy anniversary, Bob Feller. On this day, 71 years ago, the fireballing right-hander threw his 12th one-hitter, a major league record, as Cleveland beat Boston 2-0. Rapid Robert Feller pitched all of his 18 major league seasons for Cleveland. He had 3 no-hitters as well. Nolan Ryan now shares the record for one-hitters and holds the no-hit record with 7. This enables me to say that Shirley Povich covered Walter Big Train Johnson for the Washington Post in the 1920s. One day he was telling me in Wilbon about how hard Johnson threw and how he had asked Johnson who he thought threw hard. And Shirley said, quote, Train said, this Feller kid is pretty fast. Train said, okay? Train said.
16: There was no follow-up to that, just like there was no follow-up another time, and it might have been both of us or just me, when you talked to Shirley, and he didn't dwell in the past all that much, but he also said, Ruth told me. Not Dr. Ruth, boys and girls. George Herman Ruth. Ruth told me we were captivated and worked with a man who covered Ruth and Gehrig and Train. How about that?
15: Yeah.
16: And
15: yeah.
16: Joe Louis.
15: Happy trails.
16: How about that?
15: Yes. Happy trails to two for the Giants. San Francisco led Philly in the bottom of the ninth of both games of a doubleheader yesterday, lost them both. The day game on an infield single by rookie Justin Crawford, and the nightcap on a 10th inning sac fly by Alec Bohm. Reliever Chase Sugart got the win in both games. That's the first time that's happened in 13 years. The Phillies are now 3-0 under interim manager Don Mattingly, two games clear of the lowly Mets, who lost yesterday for the 17th time in 20 games, I believe, to the Nats. But Mets boss David Stern said today he does not intend to change managers.
16: I'm tired of these I-95 baseball teams that stink. Phillies, Mets, we've talked about them all week. They stink. Meanwhile, my Cubbies have won 13 of 16, working on 14 of 17, not to mention. I-95 baseball, get out of here.
15: Quickly to the big finish. Three-game sixes in the NBA tonight. Which series goes to seven?
16: Tone, Pistons, Raptors, Rockets all win to force game sevens. All of them. Caitlin Clark scored 21, but banged her knee in her preseason debut for the Fever last night. Your thoughts?
15: Preseason doesn't mean anything. She'll be there when the bell rings. Cubs second baseman Miko Horner left today's game with left-sided neck tightness. Cause for concern, Mr. Cubs.
16: He's the best all-around player on the team right now. Again, 13 out of 16 we've won going into this afternoon at Wrigley. Pirates center fielder O'Neill Cruz fed a banana to Punxsutawney Phil. What do you make of that?
15: I thought Punxsutawney Phil's moment was in February. It's April.
16: Yeah,
15: what
16: me
15: is
16: too.
15: This? Last one. Three game sixes in the NHL tonight. Will the Canadiens, Sabres, and Golden Knights all advance?
16: A lot of game sixes. Canadiens advance at home. Sabres and Knights lose on the road.
15: We're out of time. We're going to try to do better the next time. And I'm Tony Kornheiser.
16: I'm Mike Wilbon. Have a great weekend, knuckleheads. And now, watch those game sixes. All of them.
15: Here's Punxsutawney Phil.
17: Hello, welcome to the Hoop Collective podcast. We talk about the NBA, which we're doing on Friday morning, a few minutes after Minnesota eliminated the Denver Nuggets on what will be one of the more memorable first-round nights that I can remember in the years I've covered the NBA. Joining us from Xfinity Mobile Arena in Philly, where the 76ers extended their series with the Celtics to seven games with a remarkable Game 6 win, but only the second most impressive win of the night, Tim Bontemps.
18: Hello, everybody. And happy birthday to the cinder block, who was born a year ago right now.
19: All right.
17: That's, you probably had more memorable May 1st. I'll give you that, more memorable than this one. But this one has got to be up there. Joining us from Dallas, Texas, where he continues to cool his heels, waiting for the winner of the Rockets-Lakers series to...
18: We know the winner of the Nuggets series.
17: Yeah, to get on his dance card covering the Thunder is Ben McMahon.
19: Howdy, partners. Old Bontemps just hustling away. Got a birthday party to attend, got a game seven to cover, and I am just kicking my heels up and maxing and relaxing.
17: You're like Dante
19: DiVincenzo. Story of our respective lives right there. It's a story of our respective lives. That was very cool to see Dante there with the squad.
17: Dante's there with his foot like at chest level. He's days off of Achilles surgery, and he's loving it and on the sideline.
19: You saw all the guys wore his jersey to the game.
18: That was also awesome.
17: Awesome. So I know that this is prisoner of the moment stuff. I think this is in the We Believe Warriors classification here. I think this is going to be a forever remembered team. It's certainly in Minnesota. It's arguably the crowning moment of the Wolves franchise. I mean, I know that they've gotten to the conference finals the last couple of years, but they haven't sniffed the finals. It wasn't the crowning moment of the Warriors franchise, but it was the greatest thing that had happened to the Warriors franchise in a couple of decades, back in 2007 when they pulled the upset over Dirk and the Mavs, sent them home. It's a defining moment for Jaden McDaniels. I don't know if I want to say a defining moment for Rudy Gobert, but maybe the apex achievement of his career, this playoff series. A absolutely extraordinary disappointment for the Denver Nuggets, which I kind of want to get into later. I don't want to take the focus off of the Wolves. An example to me of why ring culture is shallow, because it implies that you can't achieve something great, lasting, you know, memorable, historic, and signature without winning a ring. Like, ultimately, that's what you want to do, but you can have these incredible moments even in the first round. Am I overshooting it, Bontemps? Am I leaving anything on the table here? By the way, the Wolves beat the Nuggets to advance
18: out of the first round. The Wolves winning this game and winning this series with all the injuries they had, particularly in this game six. No Adesumu, who had 43 points in game four, the game they won at home. Obviously, no Dante DiVincenzo, no Anthony Edwards. That's all well and good. And we should talk about Minnesota. We can't
20: We'll get to the Nuggets. We'll get to the Nuggets. USWB.
17: No, we got
20: to
17: start with Minnesota.
20: Let's blast some Prince music and let the Wolves.
18: I mean, sure. This is memorable not because the Wolves won.
17: I disagree.
18: It's memorable.
17: I couldn't disagree more, but I don't want to get bogged down in that. I think this is a moment to sell. Terrence Shannon Jr.
20: I'll answer your question. Yeah. This is maybe tied with the most memorable playoff victory in Wolves history, and the Nuggets were on the wrong side of the other one too. Remember,
17: I disagree, but I'm not in the mood.
18: That game seven in Denver absolutely is bigger because the Wolves are all but certainly drawing dead now. They weren't drawing dead then. They were in the conference finals.
17: Also, do you remember who the Warriors played in the next round after they beat the Mavericks?
20: I do not.
18: But
17: exactly.
18: They played the Jazz and were...
17: They were probably drawing dead.
21: That's when Baron Davis crazy dunk on Kirilenko.
18: It's a different comparison to compare a team that is coming off making the conference finals twice to a team that hadn't won anything in decades that won a playoff series.
17: Honestly, I don't care. I don't want to get bogged down in this comparison.
20: 2 years ago, they lose three straight games in the middle of the series. Everybody thinks they're dead. They went home to extended. They get down 20, and then they roar back to beat the defending champions in a game seven on the road. Now, this just as remarkable for different reasons.
18: Yep.
20: You waited 100%. Out with the injuries. Jaden McDaniels has elevated about five rungs in the series. I mean, 32 and 10.
18: Unbelievable.
20: Held Jamal Murray to 1 of 10 when he was guarding him. Rudy Gobert, the best series of his career. Like, this is, I think it is comparable with game seven road comeback from 20 down to dethrone the defending champs. This was absolutely amazing. And both of those games will be forever remembered in Minnesota. Tim Connelly sure as hell is having a good night. By the way, the Mavericks are going to move on in their search for president of basketball operations. They're not going to wait on Tim Connelly, and there's an anticipation that Tim Connelly is not going anywhere.
18: That's news.
17: I mean, you're just dropping that in, like you're dropping that in as if the whole world knew that Dallas was trying to get Tim Connelly, and you're saying, by the way, like, yes, we knew that this is something that Dallas wanted, but I don't know.
20: Oh, viewers of the hit YouTube show Howdy Partners sure knew.
17: Well, first off, I'm hearing a lot of, as we enter this coaching carousel and executive carousel season, I there's a lot of conversation about guys who are already in the jobs for other places. And if a guy has a job at another team that's the same level job, mm-hmm. I can think of three times in the last 20 years where it's happened.
20: Well, one was Tim Connelly leaving Denver.
17: I know. I can think of Tim Connelly going from leaving Denver because Denver doesn't value executives. Masai Ujiri going from Denver to Toronto because Denver doesn't value executives. And Brian Colangelo going from Phoenix to Toronto. That's the only three times I can think of it. the idea that you can just, this is why I always think it's funny when people, owners come out and say, yeah, go get me Sam Presti. You understand that Sam Presti is employed as the president of basketball operations of a team under contract. You can't just go get a player. Hey, can you go get me Shai Gilgeous-Alexander? We need probably a point guard. Go get me Shai Gilgeous-Alexander. Sign him outright. But anyway, that's neither here nor there. Go ahead.
20: Oh, I'm just want to extol what a phenomenal night this was in a series for the Wolves. And I do think this was a, Rudy Gobert can put his two long middle fingers up for the night and just say, you know what? Everybody who said I get played off the floor in playoff series and all that stuff, which frankly was always way overblown. Like, take that. He just went up against the best offensive big man of this generation and more than held his own. More than held his own. And by the way, 8 assists for Gobert, including that crazy wraparound pass with his left hand for a corner three.
17: Oh, my God. That was, I mean, there was a varying degree of heat checks happening in this game, including Jaden McDaniels ISOing like he was Jordan.
20: Jaden McDaniels had to be, and Randall didn't have an awesome night tonight. Jaden McDaniels, who is considered a complimentary offensive player, had to take on the burden of being the primary creator. He scored 32 points, shooting 13 of 25, and completely dominated Jamal Murray on the defensive end, as he had done all series long. Jamal Murray shot 36% in this series. Jaden McDaniels, as much as anybody that I can remember, yapped and backed it up.
0: Look, that to me is the breakout story of the series. Like, I mean, it was a great win. It's a great series win for all the reasons you talked about. But to me, the thing that stands out about this series, beyond just the Denver capitulation that we'll get to, is the star turn of Jaden McDaniels. And like, going forward, if you want to try to be optimistic long-term about Minnesota, Minnesota's got a lot of issues right now to deal with in the future. Obviously right now they're worried about playing Oklahoma City, but in terms of trying to build forward with Anthony Edwards, Jaden McDaniels can become a true all-star caliber guy, which to this point in his career, he's been a nice player, but not that kind of player. Like, I didn't have him going for 32 and 10 in a closeout game. Like, I didn't think he could do that.
20: Well,
0: like,
20: and I sure didn't have T.J. Shannon do what he did in a closeout.
0: Well, no, I mean, they had guys doing all kinds of stuff, but Jaden McDaniels has been incredible throughout this series. Mm-hmm. And if he can be this kind of player going forward next to Anthony Edwards, that is a potential combo that if you're Minnesota, you can roll forward with, which is pretty exciting. And that, you know, the playoffs are opportunities for guys to really step up and show out. And I mean, like you said, McMahon, Jaden McDaniels put a target on him with some of the stuff that he said. He has more than backed all of it up. And that performance today with all these guys out hitting big shots down the stretch, I mean, he looked dog tired and he was still making plays. I mean, it was really awesome. It was really cool to see. And it was very neat for Minnesota to close this thing out. And like I said earlier, it was very cool both that those guys wore those jerseys for Dante coming in, that he was able to sit there and soak in that game and look like he was really enjoying it. I mean, it obviously was a tough period for him.
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6: Two of the UFL's best square off Saturday. 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
7: If you'd have told me a couple hours ago, Von Temps, that Philly blowing out Boston tonight would be reduced
8: or the Knicks being up by like 60 in the second quarter.
7: Well, I'm not even getting to that. I mean, I thought it was within the realm of possibility that the Knicks would win in a blowout, maybe not by 50, but
9: halftime lead in playoff history.
7: Right. Well, there was a bunch of records set in that game, but beyond that, the Celtics getting worked in the game you were in tonight. Now look, if you'd have said to me, because you know, teams playing at home in the playoffs, sometimes you get a home win. And in the modern NBA, that often happens when you get hot shooting. Now, we just saw Denver, frankly, have a home win a couple of days ago. And you got Spencer Jones hitting 7 out of 9 shots and all kinds of threes. That's not what happened in Philly tonight. They shot 11 of 33 on threes. You know, Paul George hit some.
9: They missed a bunch of wide open shots too.
7: Joel Embiid, who was, you know, and look, here's something else you said. Like, if you just said to me, well, listen, Embiid had 33 the other night. He's caught fire again. Looks like MVP Embiid, and he had 38 tonight. He was 6 of 18.
9: And a lot of those were like rattle in and out, rim in and out. Like a lot of the night was them having a lot of, you know, floaters bounce out. Layups and fast break opportunities missed. Like, it wasn't like they left a lot on the board, and they still comfortably controlled the game.
7: Do you know that the 76ers had 6 bench points in this game? 6.
9: Yeah. When Quentin Grimes doesn't score, they don't have points off the bench.
7: And yet they won this game essentially going away. It was in garbage time. The Celtics cut it down. So what went down?
10: Garbage time started with what? 10 minutes left when Mazzola?
9: 10:24
7: on the clock. Yes, he waved the white flag, and then they went on an 11-0 run. So, Bontemps, how did this happen, and what now?
9: Well, it's fascinating how this is playing out because, you know, for so much of his career, Joel Embiid has had terrible luck in the playoffs with health. And obviously we thought with this appendectomy, and it still might be that, you know, maybe they go and lose game 7 in Boston. Certainly very possible that they lose game 7 in Boston. And it'll be the latest what if Joel's career, which is like, what if he'd been available the whole series, the way this is playing out. But after game 4, where they didn't hit any shots through, they're all disjointed, they were trying to get him beat the ball, and they sort of fell apart. The last two games have had a very like sound formula of they're going to try to limit Boston's threes and dare them to do anything else. Has not led to much success for the Celtics. And particularly, and you hit on this really hard, Brian, after in game 5, in the second half of game 5, what did they do? They got Joel Embiid isolated against whatever big he was on and let him go to work. Right. And that started to open things up for the Sixers. So today the Celtics brought all these hard doubles. What did Embiid do? He sprayed the ball around. 8 assists, 1 turnover. Tyrese Maxey played 40 minutes in this game, had no turnovers. The Celtics always are great in the math. The Sixers had more shot attempts in this game. For a lot of the game, they had more 3-point attempts in the game.

0: they did the building block things they needed to do. And look, at the end of the day, when you just start going guy for guy, I mean, it's sort of like what we've talked about with the Detroit Orlando series. Like, Paul George is playing like an all-star in this series. He's been great. Today was the best game he's played as a Sixer. He looked like a max player in the game. When you have Maxey and Paul George and Embiid, the Celtics have, you know, Derek White, who's been struggling to hit shots. He did hit a couple threes today. But then they've got Jason Tatum and Jaylen Brown. Like, the star power advantage is in Philly's favor if Paul George is going to look like a star. And in particular, the Celtics do not have an answer for Embiid. And, like, he was getting the ball at the elbow and, like, making plays and hitting guys with passes and kicking out of double teams and playing, like, under control and sound. And when they missed shots, they didn't get out. They didn't get panicky. They just kept doing their thing. And the other thing they did, which they did not do earlier in the series, was they really controlled the offensive glass. Like, in that game four, they had 5 offensive rebounds in the whole game, and the Celtics had 6 in the first quarter, and that led to a million second-chance points. Peyton Pritchard got going. And so by turning off the faucet on those second opportunities and really daring Boston to do anything but hit threes, they've really effectively bottled up the Celtics, and it sets up a truly fascinating Game 7 where the Sixers have not beaten Philadelphia has not beaten Boston in a playoff series since 1982. They've lost 6 consecutive series. Joel Embiid has already had 3 seasons end at the hands of the Celtics, including in a Game 7 in 2023 that you and I were both at, Brian, after they blew Game 6 at home. They had a chance to close the series out.
1: I was actually in Paris. I was
0: at
1: Game 6.
0: You were at Game 6 and you
1: game
0: left
1: six,
0: to go
1: they
0: discover
1: had a
0: Victor.
1: To close them out.
0: Correct.
2: By the way, Gobert against your Discovery Wimby is going to be fun next round. Go on, Bob.
0: That will be fun, especially if we can get Ant back. Hopefully he'll be able to play. But it does set up a fascinating game where, like, it's all sitting there for the Sixers, and there's not really any pressure on them. Nobody expected them to win the series. Like, yeah, they're going to Boston. The Celtics have struggled pretty mightily at home, by their standards at least, under Joe Mazzulla. They have a worse home record than road record in the playoffs. Everybody there is going to be tight because everybody's talking about them going to the finals a week ago, and they were the favorite in the East, and the Pistons were losing, and everything's a mess. And here are the Celtics chugging along, blowing out the Sixers. Everything looked great. And now it's like, wait a second, what's going on? Now it's 3-3 and you're 40 minutes away from the season being over.
2: Well, and so, how many times have you said, how do the Celtics shoot the three? That dictates whether they win or lose. There are 3 losses in this series. Their three-point percentage is 26%, 28%, and 29%. They knocked down 24 threes in that blowout they had in game 4. They've knocked down 23 combined in the 2 games since then. That is also at least somewhat related to what you're talking about with the offensive rebounds, because how often does an offensive rebound lead to a great look at a 3? The other thing I will say, the last time these teams played a game 7, Jason Tatum went for 51 points. This is crying for one of these Celtics stars to have, I'm not saying 51 points, but a superstar type of performance. And for all the people who wanted to put Jaylen Brown on that MVP pedestal or in that conversation, it'd be a pretty good time for him to show that level of play.
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2: Hey, can I say something? I looked up the record with and without KD. By the way, KD's missed as many games in the playoffs as he did all season.
1: Yeah, he played 78, yeah.
2: They were 4-0 without him during the regular season.
1: Yeah, I'd have to go in and see if they were playing
2: tank. Tiny sample size, yeah. And I'm sure there's some silliness in
1: there. Well, look, there's unsaid things happening with Durant and the Rockets. And the Rockets know that. There's this whole conversation that's happening without happening. Because, like, the Rockets post a video after the game where they show Alperen Şengün high-fiving Durant in the locker room, and they put team chemistry on 10, or team chemistry 10.
2: The Rockets are very sensitive, and this has been months long running now. They're very sensitive about the vibe, the perception of the vibes. And I'll just tell you, has there been a bit of an emotional roller coaster with KD being thrust into a leadership role that he was never intended to be in? Yes, there has been. Has there been a massive media overreaction to KD not sitting on the bench in game 3? Yes, there has been. Both of those things.
1: That's not what I'm referring to. I'm referring to social media stuff. So,
2: well, that too. And look, there was a discussion had among the players and they moved on from it, is what I was told. But like, that's part of the KD. When I say there's been an emotional roller coaster with KD this season, That's obviously a big part of it.
1: All right, Jackson looked it up. They beat the Suns, the Warriors without Steph, the Pacers, and
2: the Warriors with Steph.
1: With Steph. I want to apologize. I want to apologize to you, McMahon, and to you, Jackson.
2: Pacers it was with Memphis, Steph. Though. I mean, you know, come on.
13: Some stellar competition there.
1: Yeah. Jackson also tells us that the Celtics are 8.5-point favorites in Game 7.
13: I mean, they've been, I think today they were 5.5-point favorites in the first
1: Denver
13: four.
1: Denver was seven,
13: I think the first
1: seven,
13: five eight. Games of the series, the Celtics were double-digit favorites in every game.
1: Oh, all right. Well, okay. Well, that was an eventful night in the NBA. That's what we love. Thank you for staying up.
2: What Bonton's guarantees do we get? We've got the Sixers winning the championship. What else?
13: That's not what I said. That's absolutely not what I said.
2: Oh. I have to review then. Something like that. Go on.
13: Yeah, sure.
1: Happy birthday to Dorian Bontemps. I don't remember his middle name. Sorry, Tim.
2: Finney Smith.
1: Happy birthday to Dorian Bontemps. Bontemps now has to go up. He'll be home. He'll be going through the tunnel at about 2:45 a.m.
13: 2:45?
1: What time is it now? It's 1:45.
13: It's going to be like 4, bro.
2: Have you not written yet?
13: I did, unlike you, I did my work in a timely fashion. However, well, yes. What do you think? I did, like, teleport? I have to drive home.
2: I don't know.
13: It's 1:45 right now.
1: All right.
13: You got to get home at like 4 o'clock.
1: All right. Well, Jackson's got to go to work to put it together. Thank you to Jackson. Thank you to McMahon. Good work tonight, McMahon.
2: Well done. Only, I know you've got your alarm set for what, like a little 5:15?
1: Jackson said McMahon would fly.
2: That's right.
13: I would fly.
2: I'd fly the next morning. Absolutely.
1: He would fly. No, you would not fly the next morning. You'd fly the next afternoon.
13: That's right.
2: No.
13: Fly at 3 o'clock in the afternoon.
2: Probably like 11:45 a.m. Just like, you know, I'd set a 9 a.m. alarm just like I'm about to right now.
13: If this wasn't the Cinder Block's birthday, I probably would have been staying over today. But we got
1: to
13: get home.
1: Well,
13: get
1: back to Dorian. I hope he's sleeping soundly when you get home. Thank you to McMahon and Bontemps. Thank you for listening and watching Hoop Collective. Next time we talk to you, there'll be a lot more that have happened. Who knows what will happen? Maybe the 76ers will be standing alone as the favorites, Bontemps' favorites in the East.
2: Adios, amigos.
6: Pardon the interruption, but I'm Mike Wilbon. It's International Tuba Day, Tony. Do you like brass instruments? Betcha. Jazz circles, they call me Tony Hornheiser. Yeah.
14: Oh! That was not fun.
6: So,
14: not funny at all.
6: I never played an instrument. I'm sort of tone deaf. But didn't you play piano and organ as a
14: organ,
6: kid?
14: Organ. Organ, yeah. Keyboard. I played Pomp and Circumstance for my own high school graduation right here in Chicago.
6: That's great.
14: I didn't march.
6: That's great.
14: I played it. Then Don sat down and played for me as I went and got my diploma.
6: That's great. Keep it in the family that way. Welcome to PTI, boys and girls. In today's episode, the Knicks blast the Hawks, the Timberwolves eliminate the Nuggets, and Connor McDavid is out of the Stanley Cup playoffs. But we begin today with the Philadelphia 76ers beating the Boston Celtics last night in Philadelphia to force a Game 7. Philadelphia led the whole way. This was the Celtics' second loss in a row after building a 3-1 lead. Game 7 will be played tomorrow night in Boston. But Wilbon, what does Game 6 say about both teams?
14: Tony, it might say stuff I wasn't even willing to say 48 hours ago. And let's start with Philadelphia. So you know that last year, getting Embiid and Paul George to combine with Maxey, you know how much I love that. And then you ripped me the whole year because I looked like a dope because they couldn't even get out there and the team was terrible.
6: That's
14: okay. So this year started and went pretty much the same direction. I still love those guys. You know that. I root for them.
6: I do.
14: And Nick Nurse, who I know, the head coach, I really like Nick Nurse. You know he's a good coach. Wears a championship ring. So what it says about Philadelphia is this is what some of us thought. This is clearly what they thought when they put this team together. Tony, I don't know what it says about the Celtics. You and I have chronicled this. We've talked about for years, they throw a clunker in, they miss threes. If they shoot below 32 or 33%, they lose. If they shoot about 35, they'll blow your doors off. But now this is three times in a series, Tone. It says they're stubborn and arrogant, and maybe they'll get beaten. It'll be a huge upset. They don't want to go to a plan B. I don't believe with players that good, you don't have one. They just don't want to do it. But it says, wow, I now love this series.
6: Yeah, so I had this one completely wrong.
14: Me too.
6: I thought that Boston was going to win, and honestly, I thought they were going to win by a lot. So I'm searching for explanations here or trying to come up with theories, so bear with me a little bit. Bear with me a little bit. Last night, Jason Tatum went out in the third quarter. When he came back, he did not re-enter the game. Now, I'm sure he's going to be okay for Game 7, but my theory or my question revolves around him. It's great that he came back when he did. They closed the season 13-3 with him. It was a remarkable comeback.
14: Yeah.
6: But the Celtics were very good without him. Jaylen Brown was great without him. And now that he is back, all I'm wondering is this, and I don't see how it's possible because they were 13-3 with him, but is there some something wrong with the chemistry now that he is back that this would happen. And and the alternative is, or is it just the three-point shooting? Let me give you numbers on the three-point shooting that you already know. Under Joe Mazzulla, the Celtics are 17-1 in playoff games when they shoot 40% or more in threes.
14: They
6: are 19-9 when they're under that. But here's what they shot the last two games. 29% last night, 28% the time before that. That's 28 for 80. And they shoot a million threes. And you're right, they're stubborn. They win that way, they lose that way. So maybe it's just the threes. Let me ask you this. Do you know the last time the Philadelphia 76ers eliminated the Celtics from the playoffs? Do you know the last time?
14: Probably, it was probably a team with Wilt.
6: No, it's after Wilt. But it's a long time ago. It's 1982. It's Julius and Bird.
14: Julius
6: and 1982. It's a long time.
14: Man, you're working on a half century with the last time. I can't wait for game seven. I can't wait. Can't wait for that game seven now. Can't believe there is one. We had unexpected results in the other two games last night, too. The Knicks crushed the Hawks, killed them, led by 25 at the end of the first, 47 at the half, 51 at the buzzer. And in Minnesota, a Timberwolves team without Anthony Edwards, without Dante DiVincenzo, without Ayo Dosunmu, my man, somehow beat the Nuggets by a dozen. So the Knicks and the T-Wolves advanced. Tone, whose win was more impressive to you?
6: On the cosmic level, Minnesota's win is more impressive because Minnesota won a series against a team that is a recent NBA champion. And the co-hosts on this show did not expect them to win at all. They did not have their starting backcourt at all, including the most important and most valuable player on the team. And he didn't play at all. And they still won this. And it is a feather in their cap that they won this. As I said, we didn't see it coming. But on the jump and shout level, it's the Knicks. That's the most unbelievable margin of victory maybe of all time.
14: Seen.
6: This is 50-plus in the second quarter. 50-plus. It's 60-plus in the third quarter. It is the most embarrassing game in the history of the NBA playoffs. Look, Atlanta's not trying to tank. They're not the Wizards.
14: No,
6: this is game six of the playoffs.
14: Trying.
6: They're a good team, and they're at home. All right? And this is a historic loss. What are my notes here? Adam Silver had to be cringing watching this. I'll tell you the truth, Mike. Middle of the third quarter, I stopped. It was too cruel
14: for
6: me.
14: When I texted you.
6: It was a train wreck.
14: I texted you from the flight, and you were gone already. And I said, hey, it's 56. Because I just got on a plane, sat down in my seat, got ESPN. That's why I booked that particular flight. And I'm looking at the score thinking the Chiron's wrong. This can't be a score in a playoff game.
6: Yes.
14: And that's what I texted you to say, is this right? Are you watching this? But Tony, you can't go with that game. You got to go with first instinct.
6: That's what I'm saying. On the cosmic level, it's Minnesota. Yes, it is Minnesota. But Mike, this is a true story. I go out to walk the dog last night. The television is on. The game is on. I'm not paying that much attention. I get back, and on the bottom of the screen, it says something like 63-21. And I go, whoa, that's got to be wrong because it's a second quarter. And then the Knicks hit a shot, and it moves to 65-21. And I go, oh, my God, that's the actual score in the second.
14: Oh, my
6: God. Unbelievable.
14: Right. Tony,
6: it's
14: what
6: unbelievable.
14: Do you do now with Denver? They've lost in the second round, and first round since winning that title. We know the Joker is great.
6: Yeah.
14: No, we're not arguing that. But it looks like, to me, you have to break them up. They've changed coaches. They've moved players around the periphery.
6: Maybe. I don't know.
14: So.
6: I mean, they did win one. They did win one.
14: They did win
6: when
14: they got the ring.
6: I would say to you that, that Jokic is in a position, although he's won, and the next guy we're going to talk about, Connor McDavid, hasn't. But let's move to hockey. The Edmonton Oilers were eliminated comfortably last night by the Anaheim Ducks 5-2. Connor McDavid in the six-game series had only one goal. Afterwards, McDavid said, this is a quote, it was tough. We were an average team all year. An average team with high expectations? You're going to be disappointed, unquote. Wilbon, what does this first-round exit mean for Connor McDavid, for the Oilers and for the NHL?
14: Well, Connor McDavid is going to be somewhere between an annoyance or an embarrassment, depending on how personally he feels. And I don't know Connor McDavid. I don't know how he takes these things. I certainly know great players who would feel anywhere on that range. Tony, for the league, is not a good thing, because the casual viewer that turns in would want to see Connor McDavid. We had a long time to play hockey, like basketball. These playoffs go until mid-June, and there's no Connor McDavid and Draisaitl. And what it means for that team is, do you have to? I don't want to say break them up, because they've traded people. They've gotten rid of vets. They've moved picks around. They've done all these things to massage that team, and it hasn't worked. And you got McDavid and Draisaitl, who on anybody's list have to be two of the top 10, 12 players in the league, maybe like three or four with Connor McDavid. I still think, though, when you lose like this in the first round, changes are coming.
6: I don't think it's a problem for the league, though I will note with curiosity that the teams that were in the Stanley Cup Finals the last 2 years, Edmonton and Florida, are now out of the playoffs. Florida didn't make the playoffs.
14: Didn't even make it.
6: So that leads me to believe, Mike, that if you go through the Stanley Cup Final rigors, it is 2 years in a row. It's so exhausting that it's hard to get back
14: for
6: a third year.
14: The salary cap rules are so draconian.
6: Salary cap rules. Yeah. So I don't think it's bad for the league, because fans will look, maybe they'll look for Montreal or Buffalo or Philadelphia or something like that. But I want to concentrate on McDavid's contract situation. McDavid could have signed a 7-year contract for a lot of money with Edmonton. He chose instead to sign specifically a 2-year contract. This was Connor McDavid putting the Edmonton Oilers on notice.
14: Yes.
6: He was basically saying, get us a goalie. I'm taking less money here. You can use this money. Get us a goalie. This is not unlike what Joe Burrow did in Cincinnati, saying, get me a defense. We need a defense. And Cincinnati went out and in free agency tried to do it. Mike, I think that Connor McDavid, he'll be 31 at the end of this contract.
14: If he hasn't won a
6: Stanley Cup, I think he goes the way that LeBron James originally left Cleveland to go win something. I do.
14: Could
6: I think that's
14: summer.
6: What's going to happen.
14: Could be this offseason.
6: Right? And he's clear-eyed about this. He called them average. He knows what he's talking
14: about.
6: Were. Let's take a break.
14: He was right. He didn't overstate it.
6: He was right. Coming up, Quinn Hughes meant to shoot this puck off a defender's skate. What is the word for that?
14: And the Kentucky Derby is tomorrow, which means Anthony Kornheiser is going to make us talk about the horses.
6: Well, only because 30 or 40 million people watch that race. Only
14: is it
6: because
14: still that
6: every
14: many?
6: Year it's one of the top five.
14: It's still that many?
6: Yeah. Oh, yeah. Yes, the Kentucky Derby. Yeah, not the others.
15: 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Let's create smarter business.
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24: Quinn Hughes' game-winning goal was blank.
23: My word is surreptitious. He's not aiming at the goal. I mean, watch carefully when they show the video. He's aiming way right of the goal. What is he aiming at? He's aiming at the skate of a Dallas defender. It is his intention to hit the skate, have the puck carom around the goalie and go in. And it happens. And it's fantastic. It's a combination of geometry and intellect. It's truly fabulous. And talking about fabulous, how about the Hughes brothers so far this year? Jack gets a goal that wins the Olympics, and yeah. Quinn gets these two goals last night and sends Minnesota into the second round for the first time in 11 years.
25: Well, I want to concentrate on the intellect part that you mentioned. My word is genius. Because people may think that's a fluke or an accident. It isn't. It isn't an accident. Tony, guys practice things. When you go to practice, you're an old-fashioned sports writer like we were, and you could go into practice. You and I saw things that defied explanation or common sense, that these guys are like artists, and they do these things, they practice them. You remember when Sonny Jurgensen, the great now late Sonny Jurgensen, was in his 60s, and he could throw a spiral behind his back at practice, at Redskins practice. He had been retired for 25 years. He could throw a tight spiral behind his back 25 yards to a receiver and hit him dead in the hands. And you're like, how does he do this? Because guys practice this stuff, when you, or at least they used to. And one of the things I think the sports suffer from now, they don't have as many days and sessions to practice. But Hughes is looking at that skate. He has studied it. He knows the angles. He knows that skater, that defenseman is likely to be there. And this is genius. And there's way too little of it because people are telling us he had 25, 5, 5, 5, and 5 instead of opening their eyes and paying attention to the genius on the ice, the court, or the field.
23: It's why when they do those skills challenges at the All-Star game in hockey, it's unbelievable what they can do with the puck. It's unbelievable.
25: What they practice.
23: What's next?
0: Renegade is a blank favorite for tomorrow's Kentucky Derby.
23: My word is uneasy. Renegade is a 4-1 favorite right now. That's pretty long odds for a favorite. People are concerned that he drew the post position one, the far inside in the Kentucky Derby. That is a circumstance where you can get pinched early.

0: You can lose the Derby in the first 100 yards. You want early speed in a horse from the one hole, and he happens to be a closer. So it works against him. I talked to our friend Andy Beyer today, who knows more about horse racing than anyone on earth. And Andy is putting his money on a horse called Further Ado, which is right now 7-1, not 4-1, 7-1. Andy said he saw him race in the Bluegrass Stakes in Keeneland earlier this year, where he won by 11 lengths. And Andy said it was absolutely a spectacular performance. And he also said that last year at Keeneland, in a maiden race, he won by 20 lengths. You know, now, Keeneland is Kentucky, and the last time I looked, so's the Derby. And I'm going to go with Andy and my friend Eddie, who also likes Further Ado.
1: I know how much this fascinates and excites you. I'm going to get to a little story in a second. Renegade is a challenged favorite because of being in the one hole. I mean, if this is, you know, the last time a horse won the Kentucky Derby from that spot?
0: I do. It's 1986.
1: Come on.
0: Yeah, it's 40
1: Ferdinand.
0: Years.
1: Yeah. 1986. So it's not going to happen. Let me tell you this. You know how I don't watch. I won't watch. I refuse to watch. I don't know where I got this from because let me tell you something. My father's favorite thing other than boxing, was horse racing. And so he is rolling over in his grave that I will do. And I have gone to Kentucky and spent 2 different weeks with Andrew Beyer. But the most fascinating thing is walking around with Beyer, who is more famous than any jockey trainer, maybe not trainer, or horse, is being there with Beyer. I've done that, but then I leave on Saturday, Tone. I've never seen the Derby because I go back to the NBA playoffs. I've never seen one. I've been there for the week,
0: though. I like the Derby. And remember this. They are the Beyer speed figures, the most important statistic in horse racing. Yeah. It's his. The Beyer speed figures, not the Wilbon speed figures. That's the final word. Let's take one last break. Still to come, the president of the swooning Mets makes a statement about manager Carlos Mendoza.
1: And will the Rockets push the Lakers to a game 7 tonight? Can't wait to see that.
0: Also, not the Hornheiser speed figures. No, they're Andy Beyer's. If he likes this horse, you and I like this horse. It's that simple.
1: It's great. It's great to walk around Kentucky, anywhere in Kentucky.
2: Nice. My guy just hit his savings goal with a higher APY from Chime.
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11: Happy time, people. Happy 64th birthday, Gary Clark. When Joe Gibbs was coaching the Washington football team to three Super Bowl championships, he did it with three different starting quarterbacks, Joe Theismann, Doug Williams, and Mark Rippon. But Gibbs' main receiving core had a longer tenure than the quarterbacks. Gary Clark and Ricky Sanders were together for two of the Super Bowl wins, and Art Monk was there for all three. Clark was a second-round supplemental draft pick out of James Madison in 1984. During his time in Washington, he ended up with 549 catches, fourth all-time in franchise history, 8,742 yards, third all-time, and 58 receiving touchdowns, fourth all-time. Clark was 5'9", played way bigger.
12: Gary Clark was one tough dude. And I can make the case that he's a Hall of Famer. If you look at impact and don't get totally just blown away because you have to have certain numbers, impact on Super Bowl winning teams, I can make the case for Gary Clark going in. I can.
11: Happy anniversary, Bob Feller. On this day, 71 years ago, the fireballing right-hander threw his 12th one-hitter, a major league record, as Cleveland beat Boston 2-0. Rapid Robert Feller pitched all of his 18 major league seasons for Cleveland. He had three no-hitters as well. Nolan Ryan now shares the record for one-hitters and holds the no-hit record with seven. This enables me to say that Shirley Povich covered Walter Big Train Johnson for the Washington Post in the 1920s. One day he was telling me in Wilbon about how hard Johnson threw and how he had asked Johnson who he thought threw hard. And Shirley said, quote, Train said, this Feller kid is pretty fast. Train said, okay? Train said.
12: There was no follow-up to that, just like there was no follow-up another time, and it might have been both of us or just me, when you talked to Shirley, and he didn't dwell in the past all that much, but he also said, Ruth told me. Not Ruth, boys and girls. George Herman Ruth. Ruth told me. We were captivated and worked with a man who covered Ruth and Gehrig and Train. How about that?
11: Yeah.
12: And
11: yeah.
12: Joe Louis.
11: Happy trails.
12: How about that?
11: Yes. Happy trails to two for the Giants. San Francisco led Philly in the bottom of the ninth of both games of a doubleheader yesterday, lost them both. The day game on an infield single by rookie Justin Crawford and the nightcap on a 10th inning sack fly by Alec Bohm. Reliever Chase Shugart got the win in both games. That's the first time that's happened in 13 years. The Phillies are now 3-0 under interim manager Don Mattingly, two games clear of the lowly Mets, who lost yesterday for the 17th time in 20 games, I believe, to the Nats. But Mets boss David Stern said today he does not intend to change managers.
12: I'm tired of these I-95 baseball teams that stink. Phillies, Mets, we talked about them all week. They stink. Meanwhile, my Cubbies have won 13-16, working on 14-17, not to mention I-95 baseball. Get out of here.
11: Quickly to the Big Finish. Three game sixes in the NBA tonight. Which series goes to seven?
12: Tone, Pistons, Raptors, Rockets all win to force game sevens. All of them. Caitlin Clark scored 21, but banged her knee in her preseason debut for the Fever last night. Your thoughts?
11: Preseason doesn't mean anything. She'll be there when the bell rings. Cubs second baseman Nico Hoerner left today's game with left-sided neck tightness. Cause for concern, Mr. Cubs.
12: He's the best all-around player on the team right now. Again, 13 out of 16 we've won going into this afternoon at Wrigley. Pirates center fielder O'Neill Cruz fed a banana to Punxsutawney Phil? What do you make of that?
11: I thought Punxsutawney Phil's moment was in February. It's April.
12: Yeah,
11: what is
12: too.
11: This? Last one. Three game sixes in the NHL tonight. Will the Canadiens, Sabres, and Golden Knights all advance?
12: A lot of game sixes. Canadiens advance at home. Sabres and Knights lose on the road.
11: We're out of time. We're going to try to do better the next time. And I'm Tony Kornheiser.
12: I'm Mike Wilbon. Have a great weekend, knuckleheads. And now, watch those game sixes, all of them.
11: Here's Punxsutawney Phil.
13: We welcome you to Osaka, Japan. This is the first time the X Games has visited this historic and vibrant city. My name is Brandon Graham, and over the next hour, we'll bring you some of the highlights from the inaugural X Games Osaka 2025. Let's get right to it with the men's skateboard vert finals. This year in Osaka, X Games is using a playoff system for the finals. We start with 8 skaters, and the top 4 advance to the final, where the best of 2 30-second runs takes home gold. Let's check out what went down.
14: Can 15-year-old Soya Inomata add to his collection of 3 medals? He just made his X Games debut last year, and he's already got 3 of them, 2 silver and a bronze.
15: Starting with a huge 5. Alley-oop kick with Indy, also blasting. Oh, just, you know, that kickflip backside grab kind of flipped weird, went between his legs, so couldn't quite correct it. We'll have one more run to try to get on that podium. And only one person in this final will not be taking home a medal.
14: JD Sanchez, last year at X Games Chiba, just missed out on the podium, finished in 4th. He's determined not to do that again here in 2025.
15: Loving the cap heel flip Indy right there. And the kickflip body varial 5. He's got a lot of body varial variations. The kickflip Indy 5. Kickflip Stalefish.
14: Oh.
15: Wow. The hard flip varial. Kickflip Indy. Kickflip varial fakie right into a 720. And then reverting on the flat bottom. What?
14: Wait. He got clinical there. Wow, JD Sanchez.
15: I'm trying to understand why he reverted at the bottom of that run. Was he planning another fakey trick, but decided to play it safe last second? That just seemed like a crazy choice.
14: Take another look.
15: So many flip tricks in one run.
14: An 84.66 for JD, so the bar officially set. What does Tom Schaar, owner of 14 X Games medals, including 3 in this event, a gold, a silver, and a bronze, do here on his first run?
15: Starting off with a huge kickflip Indy fakie right into a tail grab 7. A 540 right into a tail grab 5. Alley-oop kickflip Indy frontside nose grind. Kickflip body varial 5. Tom is definitely putting it together here. I love the lip slides in between all of these tricks as well. And then the alley-oop cab lip slide. No way! Going for the blunt kickflip at the end. Wow, that was incredible. I mean, I can't tell if a buzzer went off between those last 2 walls, but I love that he's trying to throw that blunt kickflip at the end. That would be insane.
14: Tom always skating on a razor's edge. It is so fun to watch him, whether it's park, whether it's vert, Vert Best Trick. Obviously, all those years competing in big air. He's an all-terrain vehicle, folks.
15: Yeah, he can skate anything.
14: An 83 for Tom Sharp, putting him into that silver medal spot. And then there was one, our top-ranked qualifier. A teenage prodigy. And what a headshot. Keeping the shades on. Incredible choice for Gee Curry. Dropping in for his first run in the
15: final. Wow, traveling on the alley-oop five. And I can't believe how well he does that 900 every single time. Varial flip Indy, kickflip body varial five. Nice frontside nose grind. Stalefish five. And the kickflip Indy five. This is insane. And then the 720 to wrap things up. Solid first run in the finals by Gee.
14: This is talent.
15: From all the VIPs right there.
14: This is art. No one's doing it like this, Amelia.
15: Brandon, I have a serious question. X Games League.
14: Hope it's
15: draft
14: rhetorical.
15: Picks.
14: Oh, I like where this is going.
15: Do you choose Gee or do you choose Tom?
14: Oh my gosh. Different strokes for different folks. A 90.66. You know, I'm going to go Gee after that score.
15: Yeah, that was an insane score.
13: We're just getting started here from Osaka. Much more to come. We'll see the women hit the street course and the men will send it in the BMX Park Best Trick, all when X Games Osaka 2025 returns.
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34: But the reigning champion DC Defenders are roaring for a repeat.
35: And they are hitting on all cylinders. This is a massive game. I expect some fireworks.
34: This is Football Reimagined. The United Football League. Renegades, Defenders. Saturday at noon on ABC.
14: So here's Soya, who's currently on the outside looking in, as you said, partner, one skater is unfortunately not going to earn a medal out of this group of four. And Soya's got to do something here to knock on the top three door.
0: He is absolutely soaring. I can't believe he saved
14: that. How
0: did he do that? That was incredible.
14: That was level impossible. No way.
0: Oh, no.
14: You just knew. He was kind of... He was right on the edge there. I don't know how he was able to ride away.
0: That was incredible. And just missed the flick on that burial flip. So didn't quite get the rotation of the board he was looking for. But, I mean, fourth is still a great place to be. He should be proud of himself.
14: So Soya will not earn an X Games medal, but that young man will. His first career X Games medal, JD Sanchez. We just don't know if it will be silver, bronze, or even gold.
0: Oh, what? Wait a minute. He added a finger flip in there as well. This is insane. And the kickflip Indy 5. And the kickflip Stalefish. Taking his foot off on the frontside tail grab. Oh my gosh. No way.
14: Yeah.
0: He landed sketchy into a 7 and then threw a beautiful backsmith at the end. What a beautiful run by JD.
14: Whoa.
0: So many flip tricks. I will say it again.
14: He is an absolute electric factory. JD Sanchez just upping his game on run number 2 already in that silver medal spot. That is just art.
0: Wow, kickflip 360 frontside air. That was wild.
14: An 84.66 on his first run. Where does Rothmeyer and the gang score him? An 88.33, improving upon his score. And he right now has an absolute grip on that silver medal spot. Guy Curry stays in first place. So it really all comes down to this. Tom Sharp sitting in that bronze medal spot. The last guy who can potentially knock out Guy Curry, but he's got to do it right now.
0: Looking really strong with the back-to-back-to-back fives. Alley-oop kickflip, Indy. Doing the frontside nose grind. Stomping the kickflip body burial 5 and the back lip. I love that alley-oop cap lip. Oh, no. Oh, yeah, the blunt kickflip, that's such a risky move. Just missed the flick on that one.
14: We
0: but
14: wondered if Tom, he went for it. We wondered if he was going to flip the switch. Unable to do that, which guarantees Guy Curry a 6th career X Games gold medal. And he now jumps up into that group for most X Games golds earned as a teenager, along with Kelly Sildaru, Nigel Houston, Sean White, and Arissa True. Make room for Guy Curry.

0: coming off on the kickflip body varial 5, but incredible performance by Guy Curry here.
1: Guy doing Guy things here in Japan. Remember last summer in Chiba, he had the 2 highest scores in vert on his way to a gold medal performance there. Picking up where he left off here in Osaka, where you see Kelvin Hoffler showing him love. It is a beautiful time for vert, headlined by the 16-year-old Guy Curry.
2: Congratulations to Brazil's Guy Curry. When we come back, the ladies hit the street course. Stick around.

0: is more than a rivalry. 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
1: How you guys doing? 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
18: 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It's now time for the Women's Skateboard Street Final. We cut down our playoffs roster of 8 skateboarders to just our final 4, headlined by our top-ranked qualifier, Chloe Covell. So excited to see this one. Chloe versus Japan, Amelia, here in our final 4.
19: I mean, each one of these skaters

0: has the potential to take home the gold.
1: And one thing is for sure after watching that amazing playoff is all of these skaters seem supremely comfortable and confident on this course here in Osaka.
0: That's right. They all carry this very relaxed style through the course, especially Ibuki. Nice frontside nose grind on the sign. Kickflip frontboard, looking too easy. That is not an easy trick. And the blunt fakie on the quarter pipe. The way that she pops out of that with authority is really something to appreciate.
1: 13 years old, 4 months. A gold medal here would make her the youngest ever gold medalist in the history of the discipline.
0: Kickflip up, back 180 off, now setting up for her ender on the handrail. Kickflip back lip.
1: Boom.
0: So solid. So that's, you know, that's pretty much a replica of her playoffs run, which puts her in a really great spot because it was a great scoring run. It ended with a hammer. And now, you know, she can see how the rest of the field skates and can decide where she wants to fit in some upgrades.
1: Yeah, I love that strategy from the youngest skateboarder in the field. By the way, the length of that, 36 feet. Just keep that in mind of that boat roof feature when you watch these skaters attack that obstacle.
0: So if all of these finalists laid down on that roof, there would still be some room left.
1: Yeah. Yeah, that math seems to be mathing. So here's Miyu Ito. Podium perfect last year, a gold and a silver. This now her third X Games appearance.
0: Starting with a front feeble on the handrail, hauling up onto the roof. Kickflip off, so well caught, might I add. Ooh, and a front blunt.
2: 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And they get the victory, close it out in six games, 4-2. 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
2: Easy work for the Lakers in Game 6. They came in as a 3.5-point underdog, according to Las Vegas, and they worked the Rockets 98-78, and honestly, it wasn't even that close. Early on, you knew it was a vibe between LeBron and Rui.
15: LeBron's trying to get fouled. No whistle. Here comes Amen Thompson. Somebody better stop the ball. Austin Reeves did. They get it ahead to LeBron. LeBron... What a pass to Rui, who dunks it. Wow! LeBron saved a ball that was going out of bounds, whipped it to Hachimura, and the Lakers lead 11-10.
2: Oh, you knew there was a different energy with the Lakers. LeBron would have 8 assists, and that one right there is the assist of the game, brought to you by the Children's Hospital of Los Angeles. We've been creating hope and building healthier futures for over 124 years. Lakers were up 23-18 at the end of the first quarter. LeBron, you see him moving. You see Rui moving. You see Jake LaRavia moving. Austin Reeves, who had an ugly return to the lineup in Game 5 tonight, was different.
15: Rebound, Kennard. Fresh shot clock for the Lakers. Gets it back to Reeves, driving down the middle all the way. Got there. Throws it outside to Smart. Back to Reeves. Reeves drives into the paint. What a move by Austin! He did a 360 pirouette around two Rockets and laid it up and in. Spectacular layup by Reeves, and the Laker lead is 15. Wow, what a play by AR.
2: You can hear in Ireland's voice that he was locked in just like the Lakers, and that right there is the drive of the game, brought to you by Goodwill Southern California, changing lives through the power of work. Lakers had no issue with the Rockets tonight. It wasn't even close, ever. There was never a doubt. They held the Rockets to 13 points in the second quarter. That's right. The second quarter, the Rockets only had 13. You can just tell that this game was done. Get to the third quarter. More Austin Reeves.
15: Down low to Jackson Hayes. Try to go back to Kennard. Instead goes to Reeves. Austin's got it with 10 to shoot. Top of the key. LeBron getting a breather. Here's Reeves. 5 to shoot. Austin goes all the way to the rim. Got there. Throws it up and in. Beautiful driving layup by Reeves. He's up to 13 points in the game, and the Laker lead is 22.
2: He would finish with 15. Rui had 21. LeBron had 28. And this is what I love to see. DeAndre Ayton. 16 rebounds from DeAndre Ayton. Oh, my goodness. He was fantastic. He had 17 on Wednesday, 16 tonight. Just worked the glass. I mean, only 7 points, but hey, I'll take the 16 rebounds all day long. Lakers took care of business. They outscored Houston in the first, second, and fourth quarter. And heck, and even in the third quarter when they're outscored, it was only by 2. Lakers eliminate the Houston Rockets. They advance to take on OKC after winning 98-78. Coming up, we'll give you the game changer on the ESPN LA Globe Life Lakers Radio Network.
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2: 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You need some OKC vibes. You know why? That's where the Lakers are going. Tuesday is game one of the Western Conference semifinals. Lakers taking out the top seed, Oklahoma City Thunder. No game time has been announced, but the Lakers know that they're going to OKC on Tuesday. I'm Bethany Duran. Lakers get the win 98-78. Eliminate the Rockets 4-2. They were the underdogs. Nobody picked them, including myself. Mea culpa. Lakers shutting us up as they get the win tonight and they win the series. Coming up next, our postgame show on our flagship, 877-710-ESPN, 877-710-3776. 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
5: Jayshon Tate, no good, and Capella lays it up and in, and I think Bronny will dribble it out. Here comes Bronny into the front court, 15 seconds to go, and the Lakers are going to win by 20, 98-78. Game over, series over, and the Lakers advance to round two to take on the Oklahoma City Thunder.
6: That is crazy. You hear John talking about Bronny's in the game. That's right. The Lakers had to pull their starters early because they took care of business. Lakers postgame show on 710 ESPN. Phone lines already packed. 877-710-ESPN. 877-710-3776. As always, first-time callers, you get priority straight to the front. Let me start this right now by saying, mea culpa. I apologize to the Lakers. Look, before the series started, I saw a Rockets team that had KD, who I'm a big fan of. I saw a team that had been playing much better basketball towards the end of the season. And a Lakers team that only had LeBron. No Luka, no Austin Reeves, and a team that sputtered at the end. And said, how's this going to go? I took the Rockets in six. Yeah, whatever. I'm not the only one. But damn it, I have no problem saying I'm wrong. The Lakers shut me up. They shut up every single ESPN pundit. And including Vegas, the Lakers are huge underdogs, according to Vegas. They were the underdog tonight. And you know what they did? They showed up and performed. The only game they did not show up was game four. Turned it around and went after it. And for those hardcore fans who live and die with their Lakers and saying no matter what they're going to do it, hey, here's your time to gloat all you want. Kevin, who's always in our YouTube chat, hey, Kevin, go ahead, bro. You're right there. Rachel, there's some hardcore fans that live with them no matter what. And there's some fans who are just like, you know what? I think they have a chance, but I'm not too sure. Yeah. And before we even start talking about OKC on Tuesday, they're going to play every other day. They're going to play Tuesday, Thursday, Saturday, Monday. I don't want to talk about OKC tonight. I don't want to say, oh, they're going to get smoked. No, not even doing that. So if you want to call and complain about that, call Mason and Ireland on Monday. What I want to do tonight is for you, Laker fans, to enjoy tonight. Enjoy the moment. Because this is when you puff your chest out like, yeah, you know what? I'm here. And here's what I want to hear from you tonight. And you know what? I know there's a lot of people who want to come out and complain about Bron. Like, oh, look, if LeBron plays like this all the time. Yeah, I don't want to even punch tonight. No Bron haters. It's a Friday. You know, let's just enjoy it. Tomorrow, you can worry about everything else. But tonight, let's just enjoy. And we don't do that enough in sports.
7: No hate. Congratulate.
6: Correct. We do that enough in sports where it's always, yeah, but. And I'm one of them. Yeah, but. But tonight, yeah, but you kicked their butt, man. Absolutely. You didn't just win tonight. You squashed Houston. This game was nowhere even remotely close ever. They came out aggressive. They came out strong. They stepped on the throat and they smashed the Rockets. That's what you're supposed to do. An elimination game, don't play with food, get after it. You don't want to be in a game seven. Right? And all those LeBron haters were waiting. Ooh, if LeBron blows a 3-0 lead, what's his legacy? Get out of here with that BS, man. LeBron's a legend. What you need to do right now when you're calling in, right? Before you start celebrating, I want to know, what did you really say to yourself before the series? I know there's going to be the ones who are like, Lakers in seven, Lakers in, yeah, but it's okay if you're, I was nervous. I just want to know what you felt coming into the series and how you're feeling tonight. Because a week ago, you felt one way. Tonight, you feel another. This entire series was up and down. Game three, they should have lost. Game four, ooh. Game five, huh? Tonight, dude, a complete butt kicking. And as I always tell my favorite MC, back door, A, B, C. You got it, Will? You got that soundbite for me? Kobe Walsh, I don't know if you're listening or not. It's probably not. It's a Friday. But Kobe Walsh does a fantastic job, one of our fantastic young marketing consultants here. And I tell him, man, A, B, C. He hates it when we play it. You know why? Because Kobe says, no, we're not closers. It's only the first round.
7: He thinks I hate him.
6: Well, you do. But play it, Will.
8: A, B, C. A, always, B, B, C, closing. Always be closing. Always be closing.
6: Always be closing, Kobe Walsh. Guess what LeBron and the Lakers did tonight? And Lakers postgame show brought to you by Kendall Jackson Wines, proudly family-owned and family-grown right here in California for over 40 years. And Funch, you got your Kendall Jackson? What do
7: yes,
6: you got
7: sir.
6: There? What do you got?
7: I got the cab, baby.
6: You got a little Cabernet over there?
7: Woo.
6: I got a little Sauvignon Blanc.
7: I got a little confession, though. I might put a little ice in there.
6: No, stop. We're having a good night. Don't you dare.
7: Mike.
6: Stop.
7: Why?
6: You're wearing a Hall of Fame jersey tonight? Do not mess up the wine. All right, don't even say
7: I know I do that for the white, right? You know, you don't do that at all, right?
6: Let's get to the phone lines, because Funchy's going to get me really, really mad, as he is. Again, Lakers postgame show brought to you by Kendall Jackson. The call of the game, I'm going to go with this one, because you can hear Ireland get fired up.
9: Here is Nick Smith to Bronny at the top of the key. Bronny, three-pointer, no good. Rebound, zero! Goes up the ladder and just follow jams it with authority. Boy, that was a beautiful dunk by Adu.
6: Oh, absolutely. You hear Ireland get fired up. And the fact is, Adu Thiro, the rookie, the call of the game brought to you by the Call Jacob Injury Hotline. The only number LA trusts after an accident, 800-345-6789. All right, before we get to the phone calls, let me give you some of the stats that were sent to us by Chris Taylor. Fantastic stat man that we used here at ESPN. Houston held a series low 78 points, right? Houston tonight. Actually, the Lakers tonight, 14 made three-point shots. Houston had just five and only three in the second half. The defense was fantastic for the Lakers. Marcus Smart, defensive effort, plus 25, seven boards, two steals, two blocks. And DeAndre Ayton, 17 boards in the last game, 16 tonight. Love it. Love it. Love it. Love it. Dominic in Westwood, it's your 21st birthday? You're on the Lakers postgame show on 710 ESPN.
10: Yes, it is my 21st birthday. The last 48 hours have been crazy. First, I just want to start with the G League, if I can.
6: Okay.
10: The G League for the Lakers is headed to the Palm Springs area, Coachella Valley Lakers.
6: Yep.
10: I can't believe I'm saying that right now, because that is my hometown, Palm Springs. I was raised in the 760. So I just want to thank the Lakers organization for picking the Coachella Valley. And trust me, you guys made a really good decision, because that freaking arena is going to be packed day in and day out. You have united the hockey world.
6: Yeah.
10: But going back to this game, remember I mentioned a little bit of some controversy with the Astros, or should we call them cheaters? And so we gave Houston the payback. Hallelujah. I am enjoying this. It is my 21st birthday, so I don't know. I'll probably go to Rocco's Tavern. I'm just absolutely just filled with ecstasy right now, just absolutely freaking happy. And then Ontario just won today for Hockey World, but just absolutely happy, Beto.
6: Dominic, enjoy. I appreciate it, man. Enjoy your birthday. Be smart tonight. Be safe and enjoy being 21. And go Coachella Firebirds and write that new arena, Acrisure, where the Coachella Valley Lakers are going to play. The G League team is moving from South Bay out there. But tonight, it's all about the Lakers. And you can hear the emotion that 21-year-old, man. 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So go get a night at Fantasy Springs. Check out the G League squad next year. Oscar in Baldwin Park. What up, my boy? How you doing? You're on Lakers Postgame Show 710.
11: Beto, my boy. What's up, homie? They advanced, bro. They advanced, man. This is, ooh, man. You know what? I know this ain't no championship, brother, but it's something special about them advancing, man, because the odds were against them, man. They were down. Luka, Austin Reeves went out. And I'm not going to lie, Beto, I'm a little emotional right, man.
6: Why not? Because you've been with them the entire time. You ride or die, man, with them.
11: I'm a diehard. I'll say this. I'm a Dodger fan, man. I love the Dodgers, man. But nothing like the Lakers winning in L.A. I don't know what it is. Something, like I heard MT say it back in the day, something sexy about when the Lakers are winning, man. Something when the Lakers are in the playoffs, that they're winning championships. Something a little different with the city. Little hip-hop in the city. You know what I'm saying?
6: Oscar, I hear you, man. You're feeling good. Okay, seriously. Before the series started, did you think they were going to win?
11: Yeah. I think they had a chance against Houston. If it had been against Minnesota, I would have said probably okay. No. But against Houston, yeah. But, you know, it was. I thought it was going to game seven, you know, or six, seven games. Where they had the advantage of the home court. They had the home court advantage, so that was in their favor. So I expected them to be right there. You know, I could have went either way. Once you get to a game seven, anything goes, right? So that's what I was expecting. But tonight, man, let's enjoy it, man. I got to send a shout-out real quick. Beto, I shared with you a couple weeks ago that I had a family member that passed away. Wow. It was my uncle, my Richard Walker. He's out there. He's a big Kobe fan, man. So I know he's up there now with Kobe, saying my nephew was a big fan of yours, man. So, hey, let's go. Whatever happens in the next round, hey, man, this is my team. I love this team. I'm a diehard. I'm always going to ride with the man. And shout-out to LeBron. He gets a lot of hate from the loyal Lakers fans, but I respect the man, and he just adds to his legacy, man. We're watching history with him. And so I got Beto. Buenos noches, Lakers fans. Let's go to OKC, and let's see what happens.
6: Oscar, appreciate it. I can hear the emotion in your voice. Like a hardcore Laker fan. More of a Dodger fan, but he calls, and he stayed with us, and I knew he was going with the Lakers. Walrus and Encino, you're on the Lakers postgame show on 710 ESPN.
12: To quote the immortal words of Ric Flair,
13: dude, we have to celebrate tonight. We cannot take for granted that this team managed to overcome incredible adversity. JJ Rec was talking about after the game. Everyone wrote them off. I'm willing to eat it just like you, Beto. I thought the Rockets were winning this in six, not the Lakers. And the fact that they managed to pull this off, it got a little hairy after losing games four and five. I mean, what can you say, man? And, yeah, like, you know, we've been hearing now. LeBron hate out there. Like, honestly, like, just get over yourselves, man. This dude put this team on his back, 28-7-8, and he got it done, man. And Rui Hachimura, I've been saying it since they landed this guy 3 years ago, Beto. This guy is the key to this team if they're going to actually be winning anything. And tonight the guy showed up. He was the one guy. Austin shot 7-14 from the field. But Rui, 8-15, 5-7 from three. And, I mean, he's a guy that if they can actually get him going, are they going to beat the Thunder without Luka? Even with Luka, it would have been very hard to beat the Thunder. But, I mean, if Rui Hachimura can show up on the court like he did tonight, it could be interesting, man. And finally, DeAndre Ayton. We've all been ragging on you all season long, man. And in the offseason, when they picked you up, this is what I thought the guy could be, a rebounding machine, you know, a guy who's going to bring energy. And it's been up and down with the guy. But, man, the last two games, he's brought it. So if that guy can show up, if this Rui can show up, hopefully the Thunder aren't going to be sweeping the Lakers out. Hopefully the Lakers can pick a game or two. It's fantastic as a Lakers fan, man. Just like what a wild ride.
12: And I just feel so good for this team because it was not looking good after those two injuries. It was just not looking good. They got the series win. It's a great night in Laker Nation, and we'll see what they're able to put together, man. But let me just finish again. Ric Flair, baby. Woo! Go, Lake Show!
6: Walrus and Messina went outside, got in the car to let us hear all about the Ric Flair. Look, the woo. Phone lines keep on rolling. I got the updates on the odds. Funch, what do you think the Vegas line has for game one in OKC on
7: Tuesday?
6: We're
7: talking about the point spread here.
6: The point spread for game one.
7: OKC.
6: I'll give you this one. It's double digit.
7: Oh, man. I was going to say.
6: Well, OKC is usually a double digit.
7: Okay. 10.5.
6: Funch, it opened up at 13.5.
7: Whoa!
6: Immediately, within minutes, on the DraftKings Sportsbook, it went to 14.5.
7: Uh-huh.
6: And right now, just refreshed it, 15.5. So depending where you're at, what book you're at, you can get between 13.5 to 15.5.
7: Everyone's taking OKC
6: Everybody's
7: right now.
6: Everybody's jumping on OKC.
7: Wow, dude, I can't believe it. I'd be jumping on the Lakers.
6: For game one.
7: For game one, yes.
6: Yeah. And now, for the series. That means who's going to win the series? Oklahoma is a -3,000 favorite.
7: Oh, my God. -3,000?
6: So that means in order for you to win $100 on OKC, you're like, oh, how do I win $100? You have to bet $3,000 to win $100.
7: I thought you were going to say something like -600, -800.
6: Yes.
7: Wow.
6: Now, if you bet the Lakers and you think that the Lakers are going to win the series, a $100 bet will get you $1,200.
7: Oh, jeez.
6: Huge underdogs going to OKC. But tonight, it's all about you, the fans, and how you're feeling. Chuck and Tarzana, our good friend who only calls when they win, you're on the Lakers postgame show.
14: This is Jackie Moon, the motivator, a.k.a. Will Ferrell, a.k.a. Chuck DJ Ford, the King of Hearts. What about my boy DeAndre Ayton, the DA, the district attorney, DeAndre Ayton? 7 points, 16 rebounds. You know that me and Will Ferrell were both born on 7/16.
6: Chuck, you said it. You only call when they win. Did you think you were going to call tonight, Chuck?
14: Yes, I did, because I've been a Laker fan a lot longer than, like Walrus is like your main guy. I'm 20 years older than Walrus, okay? I go back to Jerry West. I go back to Wilt Chamberlain, Elgin Baylor. I'm the real senior caller of this show. I have 12 championships in L.A. starting when I was 8 years old. I have confidence in this team. I think with the starting five, Luka, and we know who they are. I have nicknames for all of them. Luka Skywalker, Superman Reeves, Agent 86, Marcus Smart, the King, which everybody calls him, LeBron James. These guys, when you have those five guys on the floor, give Jeannie Buss and Rob Pelinka credit. They put together a great starting five, and if we get Luka back, anything is possible.
6: Let's go, Chuck. I love it.
14: Woo!
6: Chuck, my man, fantastic actor. Chuck is like flexing right now on everybody.
7: He got 12 championships, 12-time champion.
6: Chuck is like he's walking in like, I wish you would right now. I wish you would. And that's what tonight is about. Now, Tuesday, oh, there ain't no I wish you would. But tonight, flex all you want. Puff the chest out all you want. Give me the woos all you want. And I'm getting a couple texts right now, Funch, from friends of mine that work in the Lakers organization that are watching on the YouTube right now who never been able to watch because usually we're at the games and stuff like that, right? So they're watching and they said, are you guys really having Ric Flair call in? Right?
7: Like, what's wrong with that? Woo!
6: No, it just, you don't expect to have a woo during the Lakers postgame show, but we got it all, baby. 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Coming up next, we're going to go inside the Lakers locker room, and Funch sent me this stat that is crazy. Funch, I want to read it just to make sure. Actually, I want you to read it, Funch. the LeBron set that you sent me. This is absolutely crazy because you're wearing...
7: We'll do it later.
6: All right, coming back, we'll give you that crazy stat about LeBron, and we're going to get on Fun Sheet for wearing a Bulls jersey on a Lakers game night. Lakers get the victory over the Rockets. They win by 20. They eliminate them 4-2. 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
17: 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From UCLA alum Jackie Robinson breaking barriers to Dr. Gottlieb reporting.

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4: Hi, it's LeBron. The Lakers play here.
5: Lakers get the victory tonight. The player of the game. He's just for all the LeBron haters.
6: Here is Amen Thompson. Thompson raked to the rim again, and they block it from behind. Now Reeves has got it. Reeves into the front court. Give it to LeBron. Three-pointer by LeBron. That's good. Lakers pouring it on. Largest lead of the night. 49-31 LA.
5: 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A little road trip this weekend. 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
7: Is it all filled up right now?
5: 542 miles to the gallon is what I got. I filled it up. 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
7: Mm-hmm.
5: 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And, of course, the player of the game is LeBron James. Crazy what he's doing for you. LeBron James is out there. 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
8: Hey, Beto, listen, I'm glad you set this up to keep it positive tonight, and I'm gonna roll with that because I do have a lot of positive feelings about this. I'm proud of the Lakers that they came out prepared. They were ready from the get-go. They were just ready to dominate and take this game and make up for the game five. And excuse me. And Houston looked tight. Mm-hmm. They looked tight, man. They looked like the moment was just too big for them. Even though they were home, it's like they were feeling all the pressure. So, the Lakers, with their experience and their talent, they took it to them. They did no mercy from the get-go. Also wanted to point out, not just Ayton, but,
5: Jackson Hayes was balling, too.
8: Cramp. Yeah, both centers, really, really came through in this series, man, with rebounds, blocking shots. Dunks when they could get the ball. That, to me, that made a big difference. They couldn't handle that size down low, So I'm happy for the Lakers. And before this series, what I was saying, just like at when there was a period during the regular season when the prognosticators said Lakers couldn't beat a team north of 500, and then they went, 15-2 and beat all kinds of teams. They proved them wrong. Same thing with this series. Prognosticators were saying no chance. No Luka, no Reeves, can't do it. Proved them wrong. There you go.
5: Solomon, let me tell you this, Solomon. I love when you call this show because I appreciate you. And you have some good points. On Sports Graffiti, Mason don't love you. Just messing with you, Solomon. We all love you here. And I'm glad you continue to get better with your health, man.
8: Thank you. I love you guys, man. Thank you so much.
5: We're here for you, Solomon. As always, good dude right there. Look at some of the comments in the YouTube chat, which is, of course, brought to you by our good friends at Northridge Toyota. The vibes are good, man. The vibes are good. There's a couple of LeBron haters in there. And like I said, you're going to have it. That's cool. But you got to think about this for yourself. And I said tonight, let's focus on the game and winning a series 4-2 when everybody was against you. Everybody picked against you, including almost everybody here at the station, because we were looking at this not through the purple and gold glasses of like, oh, man, you only have LeBron glasses. That's what it was. Yeah, you can go and say, oh, they're going to get smashed by OKC in the next round. Yeah, okay, it's not that hard to figure out. They're defending champs. They're awesome. They're fun to watch. And how about you enjoy and celebrate the fact that your team is going to the next round? Because there are some teams tonight that are like, oh, my goodness, what are we doing here in game number 7? There is no game 7. The Lakers took care of business tonight in game number 6. All right, Funch, what was that set about LeBron and OKC? What did you have for me? Because I'm like, I saw it, but you seem to be real quick, but I didn't have a chance to look at it.
7: LeBron James has more playoff series win than the entire OKC Thunder organization in franchise history.
5: What are the numbers?
7: LeBron James has 42 playoff series wins. OKC has a franchise, has only 38.
5: That is crazy. That is crazy. Oh, man. Elizabeth, in Exeter, California, in the Central Valley, you're on the Lakers postgame show.
9: Hello. Thanks. I think if the Lakers defense play like they did tonight with LeBron, even without Luka, I still think they can beat OKC.
5: Oh, wow. That confident?
9: Yeah. I believe that LeBron is, like, right now wants to win another championship. I think he wants to show people that, you know, just because he's out there. I think he's going to prove that he's going to show out in the playoffs. Like, nobody thought they were going to even win a game against the Rockets because they didn't have Luka or Austin Reeves, and
5: you're right.
9: Look what happened.
5: You're right. We appreciate you, as always, Elizabeth. Good call. Like, look, there's defense. Let's be realistic here. They're playing – in order to be OKC, you're going to have to be perfect every single night, and that's been one of the problems for the Lakers. The consistency from DeAndre Ayton shut me up this series. DeAndre Ayton had 17 last game, 16 rebounds tonight. Fantastic play from DeAndre Ayton. Jackson Hayes tonight, in those couple minutes that he was giving some run, excellent work. There's not much to break down in this game. This was a game where Houston just didn't show up. This looked like Houston was done. This looks like Houston was just out of it and say, you know what? We don't have the weapons tonight. Inglewood, Nair, you're on the Lakers postgame show on 710 ESPN.
10: Hey, guys, what's going on? Can you hear me?
5: Yeah, man, what do you got?
10: Hey, just wanted to say I called during the first couple games where we shocked the world. And yep. The Lakers got the W's. I said that it was going to be a series. I was mad that they won the two. I felt like we gave up on one of those games. But at the end of the day, we got the win with no Luka. The calculations, again, they were about 80% correct. I'm hurt because I was trying to get my Cavs moving on to the second round today, too. But that fluky shot from
5: RJ
10: Barrett.
5: Crazy.
10: Dropped. So, yeah, just wanted to plug again. I'm streaming now on Twitch. So if you go to my Twitter, it's Nair Monute. That's NIYREMONYOUT on Twitter. You can catch the calculations and I'm sending them to the team live, and then hopefully we can keep rolling.
5: Yeah, Nair, appreciate the phone call. Good work. I checked it out the other day, man. Good stuff on the numbers that you do. Very, very interesting. Keeps it easy. Lakers get the victory tonight by 20. Hoopers X says, I say the focus on the defensive end and let the offense happen as it comes against OKC is their best chance. Good point, Hoopers. And one thing about it, last game, JJ even said, we thought we had enough defense to win that game. They didn't. They did have the defense. They just didn't have the offense in game number 5. So the defense has been there for the Lakers. It's about staying locked in. Of course, Oklahoma City, huge, huge uphill battle. But if they stay long enough in the series, stay alive long enough, maybe Lucas shows up. But at least you see that Austin Reeves played a better game tonight. Coming off the injury, coming off the rust. You saw the Lakers being more cohesive, involved. Again, you can't take much away from this game because the Rockets just waved that white flag early. I think like the second quarter, it was like, oh man, we're done here. It's one of those, like, if you have the streaming and it gets stuck, oh well, because this game was on Prime. Joel Rocha, just got off work, got my 12-pack of Coronas, and Wingstop.
7: I forgot Corona Premier, which is a good one.
5: Oh, he's got the light one.
7: He's got the light one. I like.
5: He's watching the waist.
7: Oh, yeah. Wingstop, too. Man.
5: Oh, yeah.
7: Come on,
5: get
7: brother.
5: The Wingstop.
7: You got
5: right.
7: to.
5: So if you're watching on YouTube, brought to you by our good friends at North Dakota and also Kendall Jackson, Bunch is wearing a Michael Jordan throwback Bulls jersey.
7: That's right.
5: Why?
7: I don't know. It's funny because I've lived at my house for like a year in Monrovia, whatever, and I have a box of jerseys in my garage. And I was going to my box of jerseys today, and I looked through them, and I found this.
5: Now, that's a good, nothing wrong with wearing a Jordan stuff, but you know you work as the Lakers executive producer.
7: I know I got Kobe jerseys and stuff like that, but why not?
5: So are you going to wear a jersey every game now? Like,
7: I
5: remember
7: am
5: that one series where Kobe wore a jersey every game?
7: I am. You know, I think I'm going to start doing that right now. Yeah.
5: Really?
7: For every road game we're going to have, which could only be two. I mean, I don't know. I don't know. Hopefully we got more than two road games. I will wear a jersey for every one of them.
5: Why don't you wear it to the home games?
7: I can't, man. I got to look fresh like you and DeAndre in a suit.
5: Oh, snap. DeAndre's got to go find some new suits. I got to buy DeAndre some pocket squares, man. I think he looks good.
7: You don't need a pocket square, man.
5: Yeah, a man should always wear a handkerchief.
7: No.
5: Yes, you do.
7: No, he doesn't.
5: Always.
7: No, he don't.
5: First of all, you're the dude wearing a Jordan jersey on the Lakers broadcast. Don't tell me how to get suited and booted. All right, you said this guy's a hater calling right now?
7: He's one of the guys from our chat, the YouTube chat.
5: So
7: he finally called in.
5: Why is he a hater, though?
7: Oh, he's one of those guys that like to talk a lot and stuff like that. So,
5: are you sure it's him? Because there might be...
7: No, it's him.
5: All right. Who, Wilbur in Canoga Park? All right, before we get to him, let's play some audio before we get to Wilbur. Because if he's going to... Wilbur, this is your opportunity. You're on hold right now. If I call you a hater, I need you to come and bring the phone call strong. We don't suffer fools here. You got to bring it right away. But here's what LeBron had to say about holding the Rockets to only 78 points.
11: I mean, in order for us to win, one, we had to protect the ball. We had a defensive rebound. And we just had to be, physical, make them take tough shots, make them make tough shots. And I thought defensively we came in with a great game plan and we executed that thing to a T.
5: All right, LeBron, courtesy of Spectrum Sportsnet. What about the moment tonight, LeBron?
11: No, I mean, I think at this point, I mean, in my career, and I think I talked about just living in the moment a lot more and being okay with celebrating the small victories. And I think we should be proud of, the way we played, the way we handled this. This is our first, first time in the playoff series together as a unit. And obviously, being without our MVP candidate and then without, AR for... his first, three games? Was it three games? First four games. I mean, we get some obstacles, obviously, and I know they were out with a couple of their guys as well. I thought we answered the call. I thought we answered the challenge. And for them to, allow me to lead them, that means a lot to me.
5: All right, here's what LeBron has to say about the aggression tonight.
11: Because they did, obviously, in game four and game five. You cannot can't shut it off. The team, they can make some runs. They can hit you with a flurry, and we saw that. We saw that the last two games. So, yeah, just keep up the aggression and keep up the pressure. And what you need, TC?
12: A water?
13: I'm trying to get it, sir. Thank you.
14: Don't drop it.
11: Jesus.
14: Counts as a turnover if you drop it.
11: We had to continue to keep the pedal to the metal, and, we did that in this game.
5: That's LeBron James after the Lakers eliminate the Houston Rockets 4-2. All right, Canoga Park. Wilbur, you're on the Lakers postgame show on 710 ESPN. What's going on?
15: What's up, Beto? How's it going?
5: Good. What do you got?
15: Man, nothing. I wanted to say real quick, shout out to Funch. You're looking good in that Bulls jersey. I like that throwback, even though I know it's not Lakers, but you're looking good. But, hey, I'm happy that our Lakers are doing good. I don't know what it is now that we don't have Luka and AR. Obviously, he's back these past two games, but defense is looking incredible. I don't know what happened. Maybe they're like, hey, we don't got our two offensive scoring guys, but let's step up defense. But our defense this past for this playoffs looking ridiculous. So hopefully we keep it up. LeBron, hey. I don't know why people hate on LeBron. I was a LeBron hater before, but once we got him in the Lakers, I don't know. I changed my mind. I tried to tell my brothers, like, hey, he's the GOAT. I was there to see Michael Jordan too, but, I mean, look, he's a beast, man. He's 41, still doing it. He's going to do it another year. We'll see how we go. Hopefully we'll win this year and we'll keep it going.
5: Wilbur, that's a really good call. I don't know why Funch is calling you a hater, man.
15: That's what I'm saying. Hey, you know what? I think he's hating because he still hasn't got that Ben and Jerry's New York strawberry cheesecake milkshake like I told him since the year before.
5: Oh, man, that's a deep pull. I don't even know what you're talking about there. Wilbur, appreciate the phone call.
7: Wilbur is right. I haven't tried it yet, and maybe that's why.
5: That was a good call, Funch.
7: It was, yeah.
5: I don't know why you're calling people haters.
7: Well, Have to.
5: But there is a guy in the chat named Eddie Espinoza who's hating on everything. Eddie, the phone number is 877-

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5: Lakers get the victory tonight, 98-78. Make sure you check out the ESPN Los Angeles social media accounts. Great job behind the scenes. I think DeAndre Hawkins went live. Tim is working all kinds of cool posts. As always, these guys are the unsung heroes here at 710 ESPN. Derby weekend, and I'm on my way to Vegas. I wasn't going to, but the Lakers took care of business.
6: Who do we bet on this weekend for the Derby?
5: The Gray Horse. The Lakers, by winning tonight and by Detroit having a Game 7, Toronto having a Game 7, the Lakers are off on Sunday, and Game 1 will be Tuesday, Game 2 Thursday. They're playing every other day.
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5: 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I got you. It is fantastic. It is delicious. And in 2026, 100 points from wine enthusiasts. It's legit. It's real. No additives. Straight to the point. Beautiful. The Blanco, normally you mix it up. You can sip this one on your own. I got the extra añejo at home, which I'm not taking to Vegas because my friends don't deserve that. I deserve some extra añejo after they do it. So Cascanes Tequila, my man Drake and everybody at Cascanes, fantastic work. And the Lakers are going to be celebrating. You saw Cascanes at the World Baseball Classic. They were the official tequila of Team Mexico. So you know when Team Mexico has it, it is legit there. DeAndre Hawkins joining us right now. DeAndre, host the Lakers Talk Daily. I was watching you this morning alongside Andy Kamenetsky, our favorite Laker Talk host here at 710 ESPN. And the mood was like, yeah, they should close it out tonight, but I wouldn't be surprised if they didn't. They came out and smashed them right away. This is impressive tonight.
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5: Oh, no!
6: 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It says the all-new Serta Perfect Sleeper with the Q4 support system has 4-in-1 perfectly interlinked coils that help relieve aches and back pain for perfect sleep night after night.
5: We'll never get counted again.
6: Nope.
7: Serta, we make the world's best mattress.
8: That I had tickets to watch Game 7, so that's kind of what I wanted.
9: That's a you problem for buying Game 7 tickets. And you get the money. And you get the money back.
8: For assuming that I bought them.
9: Okay. So then why are you mad at free tickets?
8: That's right. I'm mad that I'm not going to be able to use the free tickets.
9: So that's what you're mad about? So why don't you get some game three tickets?
8: You're asking for today specifically.
9: So then why don't you get game three tickets?
8: I have game three tickets.
9: Then what are you complaining about?
8: Like I said, I only have game three because game seven didn't happen. I just wanted game seven. That way I could see Houston win. But that didn't happen, so I'll say, you know what?
9: Hold on. You want to? So you just want to watch the Lakers lose?
8: Didn't you just ask if I was a hater?
9: But just because you're a hater, look, just because you're a hater, you can still be a Laker fan.
8: Oh no! I'm a hater through and through. I've never been a Laker fan.
9: Okay, hold on.
8: That goes back to my youth.
9: Okay, hold on. This is not just stupid. So you're a Laker hater. You want to watch them lose. But you listen to the Lakers station and the Lakers postgame show, and you're calling on a Friday night to the Lakers postgame show after they eliminate a team. Am I right?
8: I always look at sports in general. So sports is something that I just love. It's a passion of mine to just listen to sports. Obviously, I live in L.A., and obviously all they talk about is Lakers. So ESPN's a great station, and I listen to you guys quite a bit.
9: Okay, that's
8: cool. I think you're hilarious a lot of times. And that's why it's like, hey, popped up on my YouTube channel. So
9: okay, cool. Well, first of all, Eddie,
8: Eddie, look,
9: I get accused of being a hater all the damn time, and I don't even care, right? But look, I get the sense that you and I get along because you look at it through the sports glasses, through the prism of I'm watching sports. But what made you be the Laker hater? Now, is it because you can't afford the tickets or because you've always been that guy?
8: No, honestly, it goes back just to my childhood. My brother was a huge Laker fan with Magic Johnson, James Worthy, Kareem, and yeah. I grew up with Jordan, Pippen, and all that stuff. So it was a family rivalry where he would always be a Laker fan. I was a Bulls Jordan fan, and we were never able to see eye to eye from there. So it literally stayed that way my whole life.
9: Yeah, so you are the contrarian. You're the anti guy, right?
8: I'm anti.
9: Yeah, so you're

0: You're DeAndre.
1: But what? I must admit,
0: there's always one guy.
1: I'm also
0: Eddie. There's always one guy. You're that guy.
1: You also have to know this about me. As much as I despise the Lakers, I always give credit to the players that I always thought were amazing. So to me, it was Magic Johnson, James Worthy, Kareem. I literally only saw him his last 2 years, so he really wasn't the Kareem that everyone talked about back in the days. But
0: what about LeBron?
1: They had a lot of. I cannot stand LeBron.
0: See, you can't say I'm a sports fan and I appreciate LeBron.
1: Okay, I'm not going to say he's not a great player.
0: I won't say that.
1: No. Meaning, I know as a sports fan, I know he's a great player. You're asking me, do I like LeBron? No, I don't like LeBron. There's a lot of things about LeBron that just irked me the wrong way. And it just, it got to such a boiling point that to me, it's like, even before, so before LeBron, I was a Laker hater, but it was like, all right, you can tolerate him, no big deal. But once Bron got in there and all his GOAT conversations that he brings up himself, it just went to the boiling point where I was like, no, I can't do it.
0: Eddie, you should call DeMarco and Travis and ask for a girl named Laura.
1: Okay.
0: You should have a conversation with her about LeBron. I think you guys are kindred spirits.
1: Oh, and I always say this, and I would love to do this. I think I could beat anybody on a debate of MJ versus LeBron.
0: I mean, there's no debate.
1: I would love to do that.
0: Where's the debate? It's MJ.
1: Exactly. And I agree with that. But obviously, people in LA and some other people, they think it's the other person. But I
0: no,
1: love
0: not
1: that
0: really,
1: debate.
0: Not really. But all right. Eddie, I got to go, man. But appreciate the phone call.
1: You do what you do.
0: Oh, there you go.
2: Can you get that guy back? Because I want to debate him on MJ versus LeBron.
0: Yeah, go ahead. Call him. You got his number. But I give Eddie and Azusa credit for calling.
2: I've been looking for that debate.
0: Calling tonight. Appreciate you. Eddie, you know what? After game one, you can call all you want. This is going to be an ugly series.
3: I was just trying to figure out where Eddie was trying to go with the hating.
0: You're a young man in this business. You're going to learn there's a lot of that. And at your age, I would have gone off on him. But now I'm like, hey, bro, you're right. You're right. It's Friday. Just enjoy the damn game.
3: I mean,
0: there's always one.
3: I just don't understand what you're complaining about. You're still going to the Lakers game regardless. You're going to game number three now.
0: And Eddie, make sure you stop by Section 111 and say hello to me and Michael Thompson. We appreciate you as always. Best call of the night tonight, our boy Wilbur. Wilbur had a good call tonight. Lakers Talk Daily on Monday?
3: Right, 11 a.m. I'll tell you right now, it's going to be lit.
0: You took over the social media today?
3: I did. Me and Tim, we're back to running operation.
0: Make sure you follow the ESPN Los Angeles YouTube page. Good win for the
2: league. Do you ever go home?
3: I mean, nah. I ain't going to lie to you, no. Not during basketball season.
0: Let me tell you what I'm going to do. I'm going to go have some sushi, and maybe I might even post it.
2: Can you buy me some spicy tuna, please?
0: I'm going to bet the derby tomorrow, and I'm going to go look at the odds for the Lakers, because I am off on Sunday. Hey! Lakers get the win, 98-78. Thanks to everybody hanging out with us.
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1: 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Judson Richards back here with you. We will preview Game 7 between the Celtics and the 76ers coming up here shortly. But first, here's what's at the top of our mind.
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1: In the NHL, Sabres advance to the second round for the first time since 2007 after taking out the Bruins. The Lightning force a Game 7, beating the Canadiens in overtime. Golden Knights take down the Mammoth to advance there. And two Game 7s to tell you about in the NBA, but one first-round series ended tonight in Houston.
2: Game 6 belongs to the Lakers. The series belongs to the Lakers. Final score, Los Angeles 98, Houston 78. The Lakers advance to the Western Conference semifinals.
1: That was the call on Sports Talk 790 AM. The Rockets were never really in this one. The Lakers played great defense. No Kevin Durant for the Houston Rockets. And the Lakers have the dubious honor of now moving on as the 4 seed to take on the 1 seed against the Thunder, which still face them Tuesday night. Let's hear from Lakers head basketball coach J.J. Redick how grateful he is to be representing the Lakers.
3: Yeah, I think gratitude. I mean, that's the biggest thing. I mean, you know, that's been my word for the entire season. Part of my, you know, existence in life is gratitude. I'm so grateful to represent the Lakers. I'm so grateful for our players. I'm so grateful for my staff. And it's such a doing this. I mean, it's such a collective effort. And I wish people understood how many people put their heart and soul into something just to, you know, try to go win a basketball game. It's awesome. So I'm just gratitude for me.
1: And a big night for LeBron James as he continues to push back on Father Time. 28 points, 7 rebounds, 8 assists. Let's hear from Rockets head coach now on the losing side, Ime Udoka.
4: Yeah, I mean, everybody's disappointed, no doubt. Not what we expected, you know, coming into a game tonight or the series in general. You know, we all thought we'd be taking it back for Game 7. But to your point, you know, tough night for a lot of guys. You know, shoot 35%, only score 78. You're obviously not going to win, even if you defend the way we did, which is giving up 98 and them shooting only 40% on any average night. Obviously, that's a comfortable win. But to feel like that really hurt us in the 3 games outside of Game 3. You know, shooting, I think, 36% first game, 40.5% game two, and then 35% tonight. So those are hard to overcome, and it's tough when a lot of guys are struggling like that. And, you know, we need somebody to step up there, and one or two guys to kind of stem the tide.
1: So Lakers-Rockets series is over as Los Angeles advances, but the two other games being played on a Friday night, well, those series will continue. In Orlando, Pistons and the Magic in Game 6. Orlando passed up on a major opportunity to close out that series.
5: Suns won't even touch it. They'll let the clock run. And that's it. From down 24, 22 at the half, it's the Detroit Pistons roaring back to win 93-79. They stay alive, and Game 7 will be on Sunday in their building at 3:30 Eastern Time.
1: This was a game you heard right here on ESPN Radio. At one point, the Magic missed 23 consecutive shots from the field. Detroit went on a 35-5 run, and we are heading back to Detroit for a Game 7. Again, 93-79, the final. Pistons head coach J.B. Bickerstaff on that 24-point comeback.
6: A testament to the character of this group. You know, what this group has been for the entire season, you know, the consistency, the commitment to something greater than themselves, the willingness to do it together, you know, the want to not disappoint each other. I mean, we just have amazing spirit and never quit. And this is a testament to what we've built and how these guys have responded.
1: On the losing side, here's Magic forward Paolo Banchero on how they allowed such a comeback.
7: I think they just turned up their defensive pressure, and I think, you know, we just got caught on our heels, and then, you know, game pressure builds, and yeah, you know, they went on a pretty big run there, and we didn't score.
1: As mentioned, this was a game you heard right here on ESPN Radio. Let's send it back to Orlando for our crew who had the call. Here's Sean Kelly and Corey Alexander.
5: Thank you, Judson. Well, Corey, I've seen a lot of games in my NBA career. You've seen even more. This one will stand out for me just because of the nature of the comeback here in an elimination game for the Detroit Pistons. Down 24 at one point, 22 at the half. They come back to win and force a game seven by a final count of 93-79.
8: It's cliche, but we know that basketball is a game of runs. We knew the Pistons would make a run in this second half. The question was, how would the Magic respond? And the Magic did not respond well at all, surrendering a 22-point halftime lead, giving up an opportunity to be able to close out this series on their home floor in front of their home fans. And now they have to take on the unenviable task of going to Detroit in that atmosphere to win a series and move on to the second round.
5: Orlando, 11 points in the third, only 8 in the fourth. At one stretch, 20 straight missed field goal attempts. Meanwhile, Detroit not only defended at one end, hit the gas in the second half offensively.
8: Confidence is a crazy thing in this game. Even with the best athletes in the world, confidence matters so much. And we watched Orlando lose confidence out of the in Detroit from the start. In the third quarter, hit the gas pedal. They got off to a 7-2 run to start off the third quarter and never looked back from there. Their leadership, Kay Cunningham, Tobias Harris, Jalen Duren, and Paul Reed coming off the bench was spectacular. These guys now have playoff experience, and they showed it here today.
5: Cunningham ended up with 32 points, 10 rebounds for a double-double, 9 on the defensive glass. And Kay Cunningham with those 32 points, of course, 19 of those coming in the fourth quarter. On the other side of it, Orlando sees 17 each from Banchero and Bane, but for Paulo Banchero, who had 45 in Game 5, he ended up going 4 of 20 from the field, 0 of 9 from three-point range.
8: Well, it was a struggle shooting for everyone. It seemed to be for Orlando in this game. Desmond Bane, 7 of 18, not much better for his 17 points. But Paolo Banchero, for all that he did in the first half, I think he was unbelievable defensively, had a great floor game. But the Pistons were able just to find a way to slow him down in the second half, and he could not get anyone else to step up and make a shot to help take the pressure off.
5: Two favorite words, right? Game 7.
8: That's
5: Sunday.
8: Yes.
5: We'll have it here for you on ESPN Radio, of course, but a stunner here in Game 6 as the Magic fall to the Pistons 93-79. Orlando is eluded a playoff series win again. They haven't won one since 2010. You still have a chance come Sunday, and Detroit, the number one seed, still can move on to that second round as well. For Corey Alexander, I'm Sean Kelly, right here on your home for the NBA Finals, ESPN Radio, and the ESPN app. Now let's go back to Judson Richards in the studio.
1: All right, Sean, Corey, thank you. Well done. How about the Cavaliers and the Raptors now in Toronto? Could the Raptors face a Game 7? In overtime we go. Cavs up with 10 seconds to play.
9: Scotty on the drive, into the lane, kick to Barrett. Deep three, no good.
1: That's what it sounded like on Sportsnet 590. The Fan, this series is going back to Cleveland and going there for a Game 7. Let's hear from Raptors forward R.J. Barrett. Asks, how many times did he dream of making a shot like that?
10: Still dream about it. And, you know, just want to say one, you know, Scotty for making the pass. You know what I mean? I said it before. We talked about it, you know, right before the play happened. But, you know, just him having that trust in me to make that pass at that moment was huge. And then, you know, glory be to God, I didn't make nothing the whole fourth quarter, whole overtime. So, you know, for that shot to drop, yeah.
1: Here's R.J. Barrett on that Game 7 mentality.
10: I mean, kind of forget everything that's happened so far. Got one game to decide it all. I think this group has been tough and resilient, and we've fought through the toughest of tasks all year long. So going to Cleveland, game 7 is going to be a tough task, but, you know, that's what we're built for.
1: As for the losing locker room, Cavaliers head coach Kenny Atkinson, what did he and his team struggle with not to be able to close out that game?
11: Oh man, I thought we did a lot of good things, Dan. I thought we rebounded like we asked them to rebound. We got some really good looks. You know, sometimes it's make or miss. But I like a lot of things we did. Listen, this is why you fight so hard to get home court advantage, right? We knew this wasn't going to be easy. This is a playoffs. This is what it's about. And we got to recover and get ready for Sunday's game.
1: Here's Cavaliers guard Donovan Mitchell. What went through his mind when that shot went down by RJ Barrett?
12: Damn, but there's nothing to be deflated about. It's got to protect home court. Now, if this was game 7 that happened, then, you know, a little different. But we had an opportunity. Didn't happen. We had to protect home court.
1: How about that? RJ Barrett, the game winner for a kid born in Ontario. Game 7 in Cleveland Sunday. The home team has won all 6 games so far in that series. So what about tonight? Sticking with the game 7 themes in Boston between the Celtics and the 76ers, who will face off in their own Game 7. The Celtics star Jason Tatum dealing with some calf discomfort. Here's ESPN NBA senior insider Shams Charania on Get Up with the latest.
13: It's positive right now. Everyone in Boston is downplaying anything with Jason Tatum, that this was even an injury. Joe Mazzulla denied that it was an injury at all.
14: Right.
13: Jason Tatum said after the game that it was just stiffness that he felt in his leg. I'm told Jason Tatum told some teammates after the game he's fine, he's good to go. So I think the expectation in Boston is game 7. Jason Tatum is all good.
1: Now, most thought that the Celtics would run away with this series. Host of First Take, Stephen A. Smith, weighs in.
15: The Sixers and the way they looked last night and the way they've looked over the last 2 games. I will say this, although I'm extremely confident in my New York Knicks, we prepped to beat Boston. We weren't prepped to face what we're seeing from these Sixers over the last 2 to 3 games. Maxey is shooting better than 50% from the field, averaging over 25 a game. Okay? Paul George had 23 last night. And by the way, we're sitting there talking about the 4-year max deal that he got. Well, guess what? The Clippers are home. Paul George is still playing. And if Philadelphia win this series, then we got to take everything back about how suspect the move may have been to give him the 4 years, because Paul George is showing up when it counts on both ends of the floor. Jaylen Brown was a minus 24 last night. A minus 24. That can't happen for an MVP candidate. Mm. That cannot happen.
1: Now, ESPN NBA analyst Kendrick Perkins has a prediction that will not be popular in the greater Massachusetts area.
16: I believe that the Philadelphia 76ers are going to win this series. I believe that the Philadelphia 76ers are going to upset the Boston Celtics and advance to the semifinals to play the New York Knicks. Because what I'm seeing right now, and I understand Joe Mazzulla is stuck in his ways when it comes to his offensive system. He's going to continue to shoot a lot of threes. But it's the defensive side of the basketball that concerns me. One, they have no answer for Tyrese Maxey. He has been doing whatever he wants, has been the ultimate floor general. And all of a sudden,

0: somewhat damn.
1: That was a good beat. More from Perkins. The Knicks decimated the Hawks in the final game of their round one series. 140-89, the final. New York sent a message.
2: They sent a huge message to the rest of the league and to my big dumb ass too for picking the Celtics to come out of these. And they said, hey, Big Perk, sit your big ass down and watch this show. Because what I witnessed, not just last night, but over the last three games, I witnessed the New York Knicks find their identity on both ends of the floor. Now, we talk about their offense. Oh, Mike Brown has done a hell of a job of adjusting his offense because now we're seeing a sprinkle of what he learned from Golden State. Mm-hmm. You know how Draymond Green was that point center, point forward? We're witnessing that from Karl Anthony Towns. In two of these three games, we watched him have a triple-double.
1: Now, 880 ESPN New York host and ESPN NBA analyst Alan Hahn on Get Up says the Knicks, well, they showed something.
3: What they did in this series was dominate despite the fact that it had to go six, and that's what frustrates them. And what we were talking about, the floor-to-ceiling thing with this team, you saw it in this series. You saw it in game two when they gave a game away. That's the floor sometimes with them. But the ceiling, the gap between floor and ceiling is so wide because you saw it obviously in game six. This offense, which is very reminiscent of what Mike Brown saw as an assistant in Golden State, which was a lot of Brunson off the ball, running off screens, even setting screens, and Towns as the point man, as the hub, sort of like what Draymond Green did. It's very interesting that they have put this in at this point of the season.
1: The Knicks' next opponent will be the winner of the Celtics 76 series coming your way tonight. Coming up next, we'll circle back to Major League Baseball, and of course, we have our top sound for you. Don't go anywhere. 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
5: The Lakers knocked out the Rockets.
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7: How good is that? Are you not entertained?
6: Number five.
7: The Yankees won 7-2 against the O's thanks to a three-run shot by Ben Rice. The Yes Network had the call.
8: Hitting deep to right field. See ya! A bullet into the right center field seats. It's a three-run home run for Rice, who just keeps doing it.
7: And the Sabres advance to the second round of the Stanley Cup playoffs. The call on 550 WGR.
9: The clock running down. Erasmus Dahlin, the Sabres captain, has the puck on his stick, and the Boston Bruins are going to retreat. And if you want to watch second round playoff action, you drive to Lindy Ruffalo as the Buffalo Sabres have beaten the Boston Bruins 4-1. We thank you, Boston, for your hospitality, but we have somewhere to be, and that's round two.
6: Number three.
7: To the NBA, the Pistons had a great comeback to beat the Magic, and Cade Cunningham's three late put the Pistons up for good. I heard that one on ESPN Radio.
10: Cunningham with nine rebounds to go along with 27 points. Cunningham off the high middle screen. Drive and kick, pitch and catch. Cunningham's with three left. Wang! Good, good, good! Cunningham with 30. Just his second three of the game, and it's an eight-point affair.
6: Number two.
7: And the Lightning forced the game seven thanks to a game-winning overtime goal. The call at 102.5 to Bunk.
11: Hagel breaks it to James. In front of Savas. Shoots him in. Score! Score! Score! Gage Gonzalez! Gage Gonzalez! Gage Gonzalez! Wins game six! Game seven Sunday!
6: Number one.
7: And finally, the Raptors also forced a game seven thanks to a last-second three by R.J. Barrett. Sportsnet 590, the Fan, have the call.
9: Scotty on the drive, into the lane, kick to Barrett. Deep three, no good. Yes, it is! Yes, it is! With 1.2 to go, Barrett's shot hit. It went straight up in the air. The ghost of Kawhi.
7: What a fun Friday night of forcing game sevens. I'm still a little bit concerned about the voice of the Tampa Bay Lightning from 102.5, the Bone there. We may have to check on him at some point because that was one hell of a call. But let's get back to Major League Baseball. As mentioned, Cubs and the Diamondbacks, 44 degrees on May 1st in Chicago, the friendly confines. Cubs newcomer, well, he added to their lead in the fourth inning.
12: Gallen looks at second, works his motion and deals. Bregman swings, line drive to left. Barossa dives, it gets by him, and will roll. Swanson scores. Bregman on his way to second. Makes the turn, and he'll stop there.
7: The call on 104.3, the score. Great job by Zach Zabin. And that run certainly was needed because the Diamondbacks came all the way back, except the Cubs stayed them off with a final of 6-5. NL Central matchup, Pirates hosting the Reds. Pittsburgh had lost five in a row, but the Buccos with a 3-0 lead in the fourth and adding to it.
13: There's Brady Singer's 0-1. And a high fly ball to deep center field. Friedel back, warning track, approaching the wall. Clear the deck! It's a topiary tater for O. Henry Davis and his first of the year. 4-0 Bucks in the fourth.
7: The call on Sports Radio 93.7. The Fan. Pirates snapped their losing streak, handling the Reds with a final of 9-1. In Miami now, Phillies and the Marlins, top of the seventh. Bryson Stott had to wait patiently for his first long ball of the year.
14: 2-2, here's the pitch. Swung on, hit high in the air, right field, it's deep. Casey back, looking up at the wall, and it's gone! Into the Phillies bullpen, a towering three-run home run for Bryson Stott, his first long ball of the year.
7: The call on Sports Radio 94 WIP. Phillies hang on to win it with a final of 6-5. Let's go to Denver now. Rockies, Braves tied in the top of the ninth. If it ain't in the air, it ain't getting out.
15: 1-2 pitch.
12: Swung on and drilled high in the air. Deep right field. Back to the wall. And that is out of here. The kid does it again. Michael Harris opens fire. And the Braves take the lead of the ninth.
7: They call on 680 the Fan. Braves beat the Rockies 8-6. How about the Mets taking on the Angels, who have dropped six in a row? Tied ball game in the seventh, but a Met bat changed that.
11: And a pitch to Mauricio. Swung on, smash to the gap in right center field. Trout going back. He'll just give this one a look and watch it fly. A go-ahead solo home run for Ronnie Mauricio over the 19-foot-high wall in right center field. And the Mets have come storming back and take a 4-3 lead in the seventh inning.
7: They call on 880 ESPN New York. The Mets win 4-3. Now seven straight losses for Mike Trout and the Angels. How about in San Diego? A big win there for the White Sox as they beat the Padres in the final of 8-2. Mune Murakami hit his majors leading 13th home run of the season. 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
6: 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More still to come. 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
7: Here come the Lakers quickly into the front court. LeBron dribbling, got it to Kennard. Now to Rui for three. Good again.
6: We have a huge game six in Orlando between the Pistons and Magic.
8: 4-on-2. Cunningham waits at the rim. Then goes up to score after watching Suggs leave the paint.
6: Donovan Mitchell and the Cavs look to get to round two of the playoffs for the third year in a row.
9: Hart, left corner, Mitchell. Three ball. Bullseye!
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10: 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Now three. Here's a chance. The front scores!
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11: 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Well, between the NBA and NHL, we have six game sixes. How many of them will deliver us a game seven? Let's get to it. Beginning in the NBA, after taking a resounding 3-0 lead in their round one series, the Rockets were trying to force a game seven. Game six in Houston at the Toyota Center. No Kevin Durant with the ankle injury, and boy, did the Rockets need him or somebody or anybody. Lakers used a 27-3 run in the first half to take an 18-point lead at halftime, and the lead was still large in the fourth.
7: Here come the Lakers quickly into the front court. LeBron dribbling, got it to Kennard. Now to Rui for three. Good again. Hachimura with a game. He's up to 19 points, 7 of 11 from the field, and 5 of 6 from three.
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7: Reeves moving right to LeBron, back to Reeves, cross court to Kennard, now to LeBron. LeBron flying down the middle, laying up and in. LeBron's been brilliant. 26 points, 5 rebounds, and 6 assists.
11: As LeBron continues to stave off Father Time, he finished with 28 points, 7 boards, 8 assists, and a trip to the next round.
7: And the Lakers are going to win by 20. 98-78. Game over. Series over. And the Lakers advance to round two to take on the Oklahoma City Thunder.
11: Lakers advance to the second round for the first time since 2023 when a loss to Denver in the West Finals, despite not having Luka Doncic for this entire series. Let's hear from Lakers head coach J.J. Redick on what he can say about when he has LeBron tonight.
13: Well, when the coaches came back, when we get an all-in call after the game, and when we all went in there, I don't know why, but the lights were off, and literally every single guy was going I mean, it speaks to his greatness. He's to me, he's had the greatest career of any NBA player. You can argue all you want, and I really don't care to postulate on who's the greatest of all time, but he's one of, if not the greatest of all time. And for him to do it again and answer the bell again, it's it's baffling in some ways. The leadership aspect that I talked about, he just has this ability to set the tone for the entire group, and he did that again tonight, and our guys responded, and I'm really happy for him.
14: So what's the award or reward? It will be a face-off against the Oklahoma City Thunder next, the reigning champs. Here's Renick on facing off against the Thunder.
13: You can have doubts, but when you, again, it's like, to me, it's, that's the NBA season. The NBA season is about the aggregate. And if you look over the course of the year, you know, we lose two games in a row, we lose three games in a row, the guys respond. And it just kept adding up. And we get done with the regular season, and, or we get close to being done with the regular season. We have Luke and AR's injury. I had no doubt in my mind that we could get the group back and build the belief and confidence and be able to execute and give ourselves an opportunity to win a playoff series and then go take on, you know, the world champions. And be competitive in that, too.
14: So there it is. The Rockets are done. The Lakers are moving on. The number 4-seeded Los Angeles Lakers will move on to face off against the top-seeded Oklahoma City Thunder. Game 1, Tuesday night in Oklahoma City. How about some more NBA playoff action? Let's go to Orlando now. Game 6, Magic hosting the Pistons. The Magic lead that series 3-2. Orlando held a 60-38 lead heading into halftime, but by the fourth quarter, that lead was gone.
15: Detroit continues to inch back into this one. Tremendous second half of them on both ends of the floor.
16: 21 now for Cunningham. He deflects the pass up top to the other end. 1-on-2. Cunningham waits at the rim and goes up to score after watching Suggs leave the paint. 72-72. All the way back from down 24.
14: That game heard right here on ESPN Radio. Cunningham led all scores with 32, and from there, the Pistons were on the move.
16: Cunningham now off the pass, drives to his right, above the three-point line. He showed two, finds Harris, slashing across the lane, quick feed to Thompson, chest pass back to Robinson. Steps right for an up-top three. Boom, got it! Duncan Robinson makes it a 13-point lead for Detroit. Timeout Orlando with 3:08 to go. It's 88-75.
14: And the Orlando Magic became the first team since the 96-97 season, when play-by-play began getting tracked digitally, to lose at home after leading by at least 24 points with a chance to win a series.
16: Suggs won't even touch it. They'll let the clock run. And that's it. From down 24-22 at the half, it's the Detroit Pistons roaring back to win 93-79. They stay alive, and Game 7 will be on Sunday in their building at 3:30 Eastern Time.
14: You could probably hear some boos there. The Magic at one point missed 23 consecutive shots from the field. The Pistons took advantage to force a Game 7. Pistons forward Tobias Harris spoke to our crew after the game on ESPN Radio.
16: Handshake, well done.
17: Yes,
16: congratulations,
17: sir.
16: You guys were down 24. Take me through the comeback here in the second half.
17: That locker room at halftime, we just said to each other, man, there's no other group that could get this done in our fashion. And, we just sat back and we just said, really, every single guy in that locker room, we have to believe. We have to believe we're going to get it done. We came out there on a mission, and we just kept chopping. We knew, it's do or die. So we knew what our mentality was. We stayed positive through the little bits of runs in the third quarter. We was able to find our flow and just go with it, man. It's a special group because, man, I said in the locker room, man, our spirit is what made us win a whole lot of games this year. Our spirit and belief in one another. And I just said, we got to have this belief that we're going to win this game. And everybody contributed to that effort tonight. And that was just a huge, huge win for us. Take it back home for Game 7, baby.
15: Tobias, there was a moment that the average viewer may not recognize, but on the technical free throw, Kay Cunningham comes to you, he pats you on the chest to go knock it down. You told him no, you go shoot it.
17: Yeah.
15: That belief that you just gave him right there. Now, we talk about a number one pick, one of the best players in the league.
17: Yeah.
15: But by you doing that, that started something with you guys in the second half. What is that about?
17: Right. You know, it's funny, right there in that moment, I said, if we're going to win the game, he's need to see that basketball go through the basket. And I knew, like, right at that line, at the free throw line, I'm like, you take this look, because I knew he needed to see one go in. And I just felt from then on his energy was pushing us. You know, his energy and belief, no matter what we were shooting from the field before then, he was gone, and I'm like, yo, take it, let's go, let's roll with it. I mean, that's the type of team we are, and just respecting each other's energy and knowing we need one another, and we know how important he is for our group. The plays he was making, I always tell people, like, the thing about Cade is he's a gamer, he's a winner, and he has that it factor of wanting to go get it done, and you saw that tonight, and I just love being on this journey with him and all these guys.
18: 88 games in, okay?
17: Yeah.
18: Where does this rank?
17: Man, this is a big one, man. I just think from the resilience of the group, and I just think from the mental toughness of our team and our composure out there. I mean, it speaks volumes on who our coach is and what he's instilled in us all season long. Just resilience. If we talk about grit, and that was, full course of it right there.
14: All right, so that was Sean Kelly and Corey Alexander, our ESPN radio crew, had the call of that game. One of the stats that will stick out the most, yes, the Pistons won the game. The Magic shot just 4 for 37 in the second half. Magic forward Paolo Banchero on how they come back from this.
19: Just keep everybody together. Series ain't over. You know, they've clawed their way to tie it up 3-3. You know, we won a game there to start the series, and we just got to go do it again. So can't hang our heads. Got to go to sleep and wake up and get on the plane with a clear mind and do whatever we got to do to get the win.
14: Can they get over it? We'll find out Sunday for Game 7 back in Detroit. Another Game 6, this one in Toronto. Cavaliers trying to end the Raptors season. And Toronto trying to give us another Game 7. Less than 15 seconds to play. What a game this was. Cavs trailing 104-102 with the ball.
20: Screws, lob right side to Mobley. Mobley on the move, into the paint. Evan drives, scores! Evan with 11.6 to go. Took it right to the rim. And Evan Mobley ties the game at 104 with 11.6 to go.
14: The call on WTAM, Mobley at 26 and 14. 14 boards, that is. We go to overtime now. Here comes Toronto. Less than 10 seconds to play. Cavs up by a single point.
21: Scotty on the drive, into the lane, kick to Barrett, deep three, no good. Yes, it is! Yes, it is! With 1.2 to go, Barrett's shot hit. It went straight up in the air. The ghost of Kawhi Leonard, and it came down through the chin. It looked like it was off, and it went straight up and came straight down.
14: The call on Sportsnet 590, the Fan, will call that a shooter's touch. The Cavs will get a chance to win it with just over a second remaining.
21: Hart trying to get it in to Mobley. Catch and shoot for the win. No good. We go to Game 7.
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21: 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Toronto wins Game 6, and we've got the two best words in sports for you on Sunday, Game 7.
14: Yeah, what a day it's going to be on Sunday. We'll have two NBA playoff games that have gone to a Game 7. Scotty Barnes, 25 points, 14 assists for the Raptors, but the hero, RJ Barrett, spoke with Prime Video after the game.
23: RJ, I know you dreamed of moments like this.
14: All right, so let's hear from the other side, the other locker room, the Cavaliers, who lose this one and have to go back to Cleveland for a Game 7. Here's their head coach, Kenny Atkinson, his thoughts on R.J. Barrett's game-winning shot.
0: I mean, you just, I don't know. Sometimes the basketball gods aren't with you, you know. But it was immediate, like, all right, we did a lot of great things. You know, made a heck of a comeback, showed a lot of resiliency. And then was like, okay, let's go get game seven. That just kind of switches real quick.
14: Let's hear from Cavs guard Donovan Mitchell on his feeling after this game.
1: Protect home court. Doesn't matter if we lost by 30, 2, protect.

0: Speaking of selfless, here's Scotty Barnes on what went into that decision to pass the ball to Barrett.
1: Really, I was trying to score. They did a good job of stopping me. They brought help, just trusting my teammate. He already told me coming down the court before we passed the ball, and he was like, I got you, just trust me. Trusted him. Seen the ball bounce up, seen it bounce up like two times. Like, please. Went in, made a shot. Had to get a stop on the other end.
0: Game 7 is in Cleveland on Sunday. The home team has won all 6 games so far in that series. The Sports Center all night. Judson Richards along with you on ESPN Radio. We go from the hardwood to the ice now and sticking in the NBA. Or check that, the NHL playoffs in the East. Round 1, Tampa Bay Lightning and the Montreal Canadiens. Montreal leads that series 3-2. We go to the Bell Center in Canada, scoreless all the way into overtime until we weren't.
2: Hagel, right circle, James, in front of Savas, shoots him in, score! Gage Gonsalves! Wins game 6, game 7 Sunday! The Lightning win it, 1-0 in overtime, they play on! They finally got to a loose puck in front, finally!
0: They call 102.5 the Bone. So game 7 Sunday in Tampa. The Lightning are trying to avoid a fourth consecutive first-round exit while the Canadiens are chasing their first series victory in 5 years. Staying in the East, Boston Bruins hosting the Buffalo Sabres. Buffalo leading this series 3-2 to the TD Garden. We go third period. Sabres adding to their 2-goal lead.
3: Bruins win the draw. Lindholm plays it back to the point. That's a turnover and a race for the loose puck. Buffalo not sending too many in. Now 3. Here's a chance. In front, scores! Big hit in the corner. Doan is on the ice picking himself up after Zach Benson finishes the play.
0: They call on WGR 550 and the close to 20-year drought for Buffalo is over.
3: The clock running down. Erasmus Dahlin, the Sabres captain, has the puck on his stick, and the Boston Bruins are going to retreat. And if you want to watch second-round playoff action, you drive to Lindy Ruffalo, as the Buffalo Sabres have beaten the Boston Bruins 4-1. We thank you, Boston, for your hospitality, but we have somewhere to be, and that's round 2.
0: Buffalo is heading to round 2 for the first time since 2007. Buffalo will play the winner of the Montreal-Tampa Bay series in this second round. Coming up next, we'll get to Major League Baseball. One more NHL playoff game to get to as well. That's next. This is SportsCenter All Night on ESPN Radio.
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10: 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Back to the NHL playoffs we go. Before we get to baseball, round one in the West, Vegas Golden Knights in Utah taking on the Mammoth Knights, leading that series 3-2. We'll go to the third period, Vegas with a two-goal lead.
11: Down wins the draw. Korzak pulls, slides it left, Lozon. Wrist shot, knocked down, rebound, score! Sissons! Colton Sissons, second goal of the series. A rebound, just right of the slot. The righty puts it home, and the Knights have a two-goal lead again.
10: Mitch Marner had two goals and an assist. Golden Knights beat Mammoth 5-1 in Game 6 to wrap up the first round series. The SportsCenter All Night on ESPN Radio. Let's go to the diamond now. We'll begin in Washington. Brewers and the Nationals. Milwaukee ace Jacob Mizorowski was working on a no-hitter into the sixth inning.
12: The trainers and William Contreras are coming out to check on Jacob Mizorowski. That fastball is at 99. Mizorowski talking to Brad Epstein. And they are going for a walk over to the mound. Pat Murphy's on his way out there. Chris Hook is on his way out there. And Jacob Mizorowski, just reading his lips, he is concerned.
10: That's the call on WTMJ. Brewers do win the game 6-1. Let's hear from Mizorowski after the game.
13: Yeah, just hamstring cramp. Didn't want to push through it. You know, thought better to, you know, turn it over to the bullpen and let Ash handle it. So, felt, you know, as good as I can.
14: How quickly did it, like, come up on you? Just right away?
13: Probably about the, like, last warm-up pitch, and then that whole first batter I had it. So, it was there. It didn't really get terrible until that first pitch to Wood, and then it really grabbed. So, you know, one of those things.
10: That's about the best news the Brewers could get, as Mizorowski called it a hamstring cramp. All right, Orioles and the Yankees now in the Bronx. We go close ball game 2-1 until this Yankee swing.

0: heard on the Yes Network, the Yankees pushed upon that lead as well. Final, they beat the Orioles 7-2. Dodgers and the Cardinals in St. Louis now. The Cards have won four in a row. The Dodgers, losers of two straight. St. Louis jumped on the Dodgers in the first inning.
1: Here comes to the Cardinal third baseman who hits it deep to right field, and he just hit it out of here. It's a goner. A two-run homer for Gorman. 3-0 Cardinals in the first. Home run number five for Gorman. 21 RBIs for him.
0: The call on the Cardinals radio network. Cardinals have won five in a row. They beat the Dodgers with a final of 7-2. Plenty of turmoil in Boston, as we know. Chad Tracy, the interim manager, Red Sox hosting the Astros. Carlos Correa breaks a scoreless tie in the third.
2: Here's the 1-1. This is hit high in the air to left. Back Duran onto the warning track. And that one is gone. Into the seats above the green monster. And Correa puts the Astros on the board with his third home run of the season.
0: They call on KBME 790 AM, but the Sox deficit didn't last more than a half inning.
3: The 0-1, swinging a fly ball deep towards right. Cam Smith back, chasing at the wall, and it's gone! Leg kick got the job done. Three-run shot for Jaron Duran, for a man, for an offense, for a team that needed it.
4: Huge.
3: 3-1.
0: WEEI 93.7 FM had the call. Boston beats the Astros with a final of 3-1 there. One score to tell you about in Detroit. Danny Jansen homered and Josh Young drove in two runs as the Texas Rangers took down the Tigers 5-4 on a rainy night. Well, coming up next, how about a thrilling ending to send us to a Game 7? The details next. 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
1: 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Judson Richards back here with you. We will preview Game 7 between the Celtics and the 76ers coming up here shortly. But first, here's what's at the top of our mind.
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1: In the NHL, Sabres advance to the second round for the first time since 2007 after taking out the Bruins. The Lightning force a Game 7, beating the Canadiens in overtime. Golden Knights take down the Mammoth to advance there. And two Game 7s to tell you about in the NBA, but one first-round series ended tonight in Houston.
2: Game 6 belongs to the Lakers. The series belongs to the Lakers. Final score, Los Angeles 98, Houston 78. The Lakers advance to the Western Conference semifinals.
1: That was the call on Sports Talk 790 AM. The Rockets were never really in this one. The Lakers played great defense. No Kevin Durant for the Houston Rockets. And the Lakers have the dubious honor of now moving on as the 4 seed to take on the 1 seed against the Thunder, which still face them Tuesday night. Let's hear from Lakers head basketball coach J.J. Redick how grateful he is to be representing the Lakers.
3: Yeah, I think gratitude. I mean, that's the biggest thing. I mean, you know, it's been my word for the entire season. Part of my, you know, existence in life is gratitude. I'm so grateful to represent the Lakers. I'm so grateful for our players. I'm so grateful for my staff. And it's such a, doing this, I mean, it's such a collective effort. And I wish people understood how many people put their heart and soul into something just to, you know, try to go win a basketball game. It's awesome. So I'm just gratitude for me.
1: And a big night for LeBron James as he continues to push back on Father Time. 28 points, 7 rebounds, 8 assists. Let's hear from Rockets head coach now on the losing side, Ime Udoka.
4: Yeah, I mean, everybody's disappointed, no doubt. Not what we expected, you know, coming into game tonight or the series in general. You know, we all thought we'd be taking it back for Game 7. But to your point, you know, tough night for a lot of guys. Shoot 35%, only score 78. Obviously, you're not going to win, even if you defend the way we did, which is giving up 98 and them shooting only 40% on any average night. Obviously, that's a comfortable win. But to feel like that really hurt us in the 3 games outside of Game 3. Shooting, I think, 36% first game, 40.5% game two, and then 35% tonight. So those are hard to overcome, and it's tough when a lot of guys are struggling like that. And we need somebody to step up there and one or two guys to kind of stem the tide.
1: So Lakers-Rockets series is over as Los Angeles advances, but the two other games being played on a Friday night, well, those series will continue. In Orlando, Pistons and the Magic in Game 6. Orlando passed up on a major opportunity to close out that series.
5: Suns won't even touch it. They'll let the clock run, and that's it. From down 24, 22 at the half, it's the Detroit Pistons roaring back to win 93-79. They stay alive, and Game 7 will be on Sunday in their building at 3:30 Eastern Time.
1: This was a game you heard right here on ESPN Radio. At one point, the Magic missed 23 consecutive shots from the field. Detroit went on a 35-5 run, and we are heading back to Detroit for a Game 7. Again, 93-79, the final. Pistons head coach J.B. Bickerstaff on that 24-point comeback.
6: A testament to the character of this group. What this group has been for the entire season, the consistency, the commitment to something greater than themselves, the willingness to do it together, you know, the want to not disappoint each other. We just have amazing spirit and never quit. And this is a testament to what we've built and how these guys have responded.
1: On the losing side, here's Magic forward Paolo Banchero on how they allowed such a comeback.
7: I think they just turned up their defensive pressure, and I think, you know, we just got caught on our heels, and then, you know, game pressure builds, and they went on a pretty big run there, and we didn't score.
1: As mentioned, this was a game you heard right here on ESPN Radio. Let's send it back to Orlando for our crew who had the call. Here's Sean Kelly and Corey Alexander.
5: Thank you, Judson. Well, Corey, I've seen a lot of games in my NBA career. You've seen even more. This one will stand out for me just because of the nature of the comeback here in an elimination game for the Detroit Pistons. Down 24 at one point, 22 at the half. They come back to win and force a game seven by a final count of 93-79.
8: It's cliche, but we know that basketball is a game of runs. We knew the Pistons would make a run in this second half. The question was, how would the Magic respond? And the Magic did not respond well at all, surrendering a 22-point halftime lead, giving up an opportunity to be able to close out this series on their home floor in front of their home fans. And now they have to take on the unenviable task of going to Detroit in that atmosphere to win a series and move on to the second round.
5: Orlando, 11 points in the third, only 8 in the fourth at one stretch, 20 straight missed field goal attempts. Meanwhile, Detroit not only defended at one end, hit the gas in the second half offensively.
8: Confidence is a crazy thing in this game. Even with the best athletes in the world, confidence matters so much. And we watched Orlando lose confidence out of the in Detroit from the start. In the third quarter, hit the gas pedal. They got off to a 7-2 run to start off the third quarter and never looked back from there. Their leadership, Kay Cunningham, Tobias Harris, Jalen Duren, and Paul Reed coming off the bench was spectacular. These guys now have playoff experience, and they showed it here today.
5: Cunningham ended up with 32 points, 10 rebounds for a double-double, 9 on the defensive glass. And Cade Cunningham with those 32 points, of course, 19 of those coming in the fourth quarter. On the other side of it, Orlando sees 17 each from Banchero and Bane, but for Paulo Banchero, who had 45 in Game 5, he ended up going 4 of 20 from the field, 0 of 9 from three-point range.
8: Well, it was a struggle shooting for everyone. It seemed to be for Orlando in this game. Desmond Bain, 7 of 18. Not much better for his 17 points. But Paolo Banchero, for all that he did in the first half, I think he was unbelievable defensively. Had a great floor game. But the Pistons were able just to find a way to slow him down in the second half, and he could not get anyone else to step up and make a shot to help take the pressure off.
5: Two favorite words, right? Game 7.
8: That's
5: Sunday.
8: It. Yes.
5: We'll have it here for you on ESPN Radio, of course, but a stunner here in Game 6 as the Magic fall to the Pistons 93-79. Orlando is eluded a playoff series win again. They haven't won one since 2010. They still have a chance come Sunday, and Detroit, the number one seed, still can move on to that second round as well. For Corey Alexander, I'm Sean Kelly, right here on your home for the NBA Finals, ESPN Radio, and the ESPN app. Now let's go back to Judson Richards in the studio.
1: All right, Sean, Corey, thank you. Well done. How about the Cavaliers and the Raptors now in Toronto? Could the Raptors face a Game 7? In overtime we go. Cavs up with 10 seconds to play.
9: Scotty on the drive, into the lane, kick to Barrett, deep three, no good.
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0: wins game six. And we've got the two best words in sports for you on Sunday, game seven.
1: That's what it sounded like on Sportsnet 590. The Fan, this series is going back to Cleveland and going there for game seven. Let's hear from Raptors forward R.J. Barrett. Asks, how many times did he dream of making a shot like that?
2: Still dream about it. And, you know, just want to say one, you know, Scotty for making the pass. You know what I mean? I said it before. We talked about it, you know, right before the play happened. But, you know, just him having that trust in me to make that pass at that moment was huge. And then, you know, glory be to God, I didn't make nothing the whole fourth quarter, whole overtime. So, you know, for that shot to drop, yeah.
1: Here's R.J. Barrett on that Game 7 mentality.
2: I mean, kind of forget everything that's happened so far. Got one game to decide it all. I think this group has been tough and resilient, and we've fought through the toughest of tasks all year long. So going to Cleveland, Game 7 is going to be a tough task, but, you know, that's what we're built for.
1: As for the losing locker room, Cavaliers head coach Kenny Atkinson, what did he and his team struggle with not to be able to close out that game?
3: Oh man, I thought we did a lot of good things, Sam. I thought we rebounded like we asked them to rebound. We got some really good looks, you know. Sometimes it's make or miss, you know. But I like a lot of things we did. Listen, this is why you fight so hard to get home court advantage, right? We knew this wasn't going to be easy. This is a playoffs. This is what it's about. And we got to recover and get ready for Sunday's game.
1: Here's Cavaliers guard Donovan Mitchell. What went through his mind when that shot went down by R.J. Barrett?
4: Damn, but there's nothing to be deflated about. Got to protect home court. Now, if this was game seven that happened, then, you know, a little different. But we had an opportunity. Didn't happen. We had to protect home court.
1: How about that? R.J. Barrett, the game winner for a kid born in Ontario. Game seven in Cleveland Sunday. The home team has won all six games so far in that series. So what about tonight, sticking with the game seven themes in Boston between the Celtics and the 76ers, who will face off in their own Game 7. The Celtics star Jason Tatum dealing with some calf discomfort. Here's ESPN NBA senior insider Shams Charania on Get Up with the latest.
5: It's positive right now. Everyone in Boston is downplaying anything with Jason Tatum, that this was even an injury. Joe Mazzulla denied that it was an injury at all.
6: Right.
5: Jason Tatum said after the game that it was just stiffness that he felt in his leg. I'm told Jason Tatum told some teammates after the game he's fine, he's good to go. So I think the expectation in Boston is game seven. Jason Tatum is all good.
1: Now, most thought that the Celtics would run away with this series. Host of First Take, Stephen A. Smith, weighs in.
7: The Sixers and the way they looked last night and the way they've looked over the last two games. I will say this, although I'm extremely confident in my New York Knicks, we prepped to beat Boston. We weren't prepped to face what we're seeing from these Sixers over the last two to three games. Maxey is shooting better than 50% from the field, averaging over 25 a game, okay? Paul George had 23 last night. And by the way, we're sitting there talking about the four-year max deal that he got. Well, guess what? The Clippers are home. Paul George is still playing. And if Philadelphia win this series, then we got to take everything back about how suspect the move may have been to give him the 4 years, because Paul George is showing up when it counts on both ends of the floor. Jaylen Brown was a minus 24 last night. A minus 24. That can't happen for an MVP candidate. Mm. That cannot happen.
1: Now, ESPN NBA analyst Kendrick Perkins has a prediction that will not be popular in the greater Massachusetts area.
8: I believe that the Philadelphia 76ers are going to win this series. I believe that the Philadelphia 76ers are going to upset the Boston Celtics and advance to the semifinals to play the New York Knicks. Because what I'm seeing right now, and I understand Joe Mazzulla is stuck in his ways when it comes to his offensive system. He's going to continue to shoot a lot of threes. But it's the defensive side of the basketball that concerns me. One, they have no answer for Tyrese Maxey. He has been doing whatever he wants, has been the ultimate floor general. And all of a sudden,

0: for what he did in games 4 and 5 and 6. But I mean, I'm sitting up here saying to myself, well, damn.
1: That was a good beat. More from Perkins. The Knicks decimated the Hawks in the final game of their round one series, 140-89, the final. New York sent a message.
0: They sent a huge message to the rest of the league and to my big dumb ass too for picking the Celtics to come out of these. And they said, hey, Big Perk, sit your big ass down and watch this show. Because what I witnessed, not just last night, but over the last 3 games, I witnessed the New York Knicks find their identity on both ends of the floor. Now, we talk about their offense. Oh, Mike Brown has done a hell of a job of adjusting his offense because now we're seeing a sprinkle of what he learned from Golden State. Mm-hmm. You know how Draymond Green was that point center, point forward? We're witnessing that from Carl Anthony Towns. In 2 of these 3 games, we watched him have a triple-double.
1: Now, 880 ESPN New York host and ESPN NBA analyst Alan Hahn on Get Up says the Knicks, well, they showed something.
2: What they did in this series was dominate despite the fact that it had to go 6, and that's what frustrates them. And what we were talking about, the floor-to-ceiling thing with this team, you saw it in this series. You saw it in Game 2 when they gave a game away. That's the floor sometimes with them. But the ceiling, the gap between floor and ceiling is so wide because you saw it obviously in Game 6. This offense, which is very reminiscent of what Mike Brown saw as an assistant in Golden State, which was a lot of Brunson off the ball, running off screens, even setting screens, and Towns as the point man, as the hub, sort of like what Draymond Green did. It's very interesting that they have put this in at this point of the season.
1: The Knicks' next opponent will be the winner of the Celtics 76 series coming your way tonight. Coming up next, we'll circle back to Major League Baseball, and of course, we have our top sound for you. Don't go anywhere. 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
6: The Yankees won 7-2 against the O's thanks to a three-run shot by Ben Rice. The Yes Network had the call.
7: Hitting deep to right field. See ya! A bullet into the right center field seats. It's a three-run home run for Rice, who just keeps doing it. And the Yankees lead now 5-1.
4: Number 4.
6: And the Sabres advance to the second round of the Stanley Cup playoffs. The call on 550 WGR.
8: The clock running down. Erasmus Dahlin, the Sabres captain, has the puck on his stick, and the Boston Bruins are going to retreat. And if you want to watch second round playoff action, you drive to Lindy Ruffalo as the Buffalo Sabres have beaten the Boston Bruins 4-1. We thank you, Boston, for your hospitality, but we have somewhere to be, and that's round 2.
4: Number 3.
6: To the NBA, the Pistons had a great comeback to beat the Magic, and Cade Cunningham's 3 late put the Pistons up for good. 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
9: Cunningham with 9 rebounds to go along with 27 points. Cunningham off the high middle screen. Drive and kick, pitch and catch. Cunningham for 3 left. Wang! Good, good, good! Cunningham with 30. Just his second 3 of the game, and it's an 8-point affair.
4: Number 2.
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10: Hagel, it's little James. In front of Savas, shoots him in. Score! Score! Score! Gage Gonzalez! Gage Gonzalez! Gage Gonzalez! Wins game 6! Game 7 Sunday!
4: Number 1.
6: And finally, the Raptors also forced a game 7 thanks to a last-second 3 by R.J. Barrett. Sportsnet 590, the fan, had the call.
8: Scotty on the drive, into the lane, kick to Barrett. Deep 3, no good. Yes, it is! Yes, it is! With 1.2 to go, Barrett's shot hit. It went straight up in the air. The ghost of Kawhi.
6: What a fun Friday night of forcing game 7s. I'm still a little bit concerned about the voice of the Tampa Bay Lightning from 102.5, the Bone there. We may have to check on him at some point because that was one hell of a call. But let's get back to Major League Baseball. As mentioned, Cubs and the Diamondbacks, 44 degrees on May 1st in Chicago, the friendly confines. Cubs newcomer, well, he added to their lead in the fourth inning.
11: Gallen looks at second, works his motion and deals. Bregman swings, line drive to left, Barossa dodges, it gets by him, and will roll all the way to the wall. Swanson scores, Bregman on his way to second, makes the turn, and he'll stop there.
6: The call on 104.3, the score, great job by Zach Zabin, and that run certainly was needed because the Diamondbacks came all the way back, except the Cubs stayed them off with a final of 6-5. NL Central matchup, Pirates hosting the Reds. Pittsburgh had lost 5 in a row, but the Buccos with a 3-0 lead in the fourth and adding to it.
12: Here's Brady Singer's 0-1. And a high fly ball to deep center field. Friedel back. Warning track. Approaching the wall. Clear the deck. Cannonball coming. It's a topiary tater for O. Henry Davis and his first of the year. 4-0 Bucks in the fourth.
6: The call on Sports Radio 93.7. The Fan. Pirates snapped their losing streak, handling the Reds with a final of 9-1. In Miami now, Phillies and the Marlins, top of the seventh. Bryson Stott had to wait patiently for his first long ball of the year.
13: 2-2, here's the pitch. Swung on, hit high in the air, right field, it's deep. Casey back, looking up at the wall, and it's gone! Into the Phillies bullpen, a towering three-run home run for Bryson Stott, his first long ball of the year.
6: The call on Sports Radio 94 WIP. Phillies hang on to win it with a final of 6-5. Let's go to Denver now. Rockies, Braves tied in the top of the ninth. If it ain't in the air, it ain't getting out.
14: 1-2 pitch.
15: Swung on and drilled high in the air. Deep right field. Back to the wall. And that is out of here. The kid does it again. Michael Harris opens fire. And the Braves take the lead in the ninth.
6: They call on 680 the Fan. Braves beat the Rockies 8-6. How about the Mets taking on the Angels, who have dropped six in a row? Tied ball game in the seventh, but a Met bat changed that.
16: And a pitch to Mauricio. Swung on, smash to the gap in right center field. Trout going back. He'll just give this one a look and watch it fly. A go-ahead solo home run for Ronnie Mauricio over the 19-foot-high wall in right center field. And the Mets have come storming back and take a 4-3 lead in the seventh inning.
6: That was the call on 880 ESPN New York. The Mets win 4-3 the final. That is now seven straight losses for Mike Trout and the Angels. You've been listening to SportsCenter all night. That will do it for us. Let's recognize our producer, Stephen Risser. Our technical director is Cam Berry. I'm Judson Richards. Don't go anywhere. Best of ESPN Radio is next. 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
1: Of course, that list, the only list that matters.
2: What? I'm from the loop, and I'm proud. It is time for my Power Rankings here on Unsportsmanlike. Evan Cohen, Courtney Cronin, here with you. I am Michelle Smallman. 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Thank you so much.
3: Oh, was I supposed to?
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3: Can I have it back? I mean, you don't even give it back to me.
2: I did. I pushed it over that way. I'm sorry that it got caught. Is that your hair tie right there?
3: No. Whose is that?
2: It's not mine. I don't know.
3: That's weird.
2: I asked because you use a scrunchie as your wallet.
3: Yeah.
2: So I didn't know if that was your wallet scrunchie.
5: All right, let's focus. We got a list to get to.
2: We got a list to get to. My power rankings today, the top five quarterbacks in the quarterback battles in the NFL that we're going to be paying attention to heading into the 2026 season. Pat.
0: Number five.
2: Let's head to Vegas. Kirk Cousins, the veteran in that quarterback room. But Fernando Mendoza was just drafted number one overall by the Las Vegas Raiders. And while we all expect it to be Kirk Cousins to start the season, if Mendoza absolutely blows
0: LA's
2: everyone in
0: mega
2: Vegas
0: sports
2: away,
0: station
2: 710 ESPN. That one, certainly worth paying attention to, Evan.
3: Courtney, am I wrong to hope this is not a quarterback battle? That the best thing for Mendoza is to play as little as possible in year one?
6: Of course, no, that's the right play, because that's how, when we were doing the quarterback succession plans yesterday, the one that I think we all love that worked out really, really well for the Kansas City Chiefs was Alex Smith, take the reins in year one, ride this thing out as far as you can get. Maybe we see a game or two from Patrick Mahomes, and then it works. I would like to see the same thing happen with the Las Vegas Raiders. They're under no pressure to play him in year one. And that's the thing that I think can't be lost in all of this. If you don't want to mess up his development, you don't put him out there before he's ready. He's a pure progression passer. Most of them are when they leave college, so that's going to take time to break that habit and to learn how to read defenses in the NFL. Probably takes longer than 10 games, but I would set the bar at 10 is probably where, in reality, NFL teams are thinking maybe you can make the switch just to see what you have this year. But I'd love to see him play, like, one game or none, frankly.
3: Wow. I love that take. One game or none.
6: Yep.
3: That is the right answer. But people will say, like, oh, my God, it's a bad pick. They should. No, one game or none is the best possible season for Mendoza.
6: Spend your money wisely.
2: Are you okay?
6: He just gave Kirk Cousins $20 million fully guaranteed in this contract. Let him play. There's no rush. There's no rush right now for Fernando Mendoza.
2: But we've seen teams do it. We've seen teams get enamored with their pick and play them early, even when they have a veteran in-house. Pat, next one.
0: Number four.
2: Let's go up north, shall we? To Minnesota. I'm definitely paying attention to Kyler Murray and J.J. McCarthy. You could argue that this one deserves to be higher on the list. J.J. McCarthy, obviously the first-round pick a couple years ago for the Minnesota Vikings. They elected to go with him last year when Sam Darnold and Daniel Jones were no longer options. We just assumed that he was going to be the latest in the line of quarterbacks that Kevin O'Connell got the best out of. And whether it was injuries or just flat-out poor performance, it was not that. So they bring in Kyler Murray. He signs a $1.3 million deal to compete with J.J. McCarthy. You have Justin Jefferson saying, hey, J.J. and I have linked up, but now we've got a battle in this quarterback room, which I think could benefit him. Essentially saying, if you want the job, go win it. So I'm going to be paying big-time attention to what happens in Minnesota.
3: I'm on the record, Courtney, as saying I think this is a loser-leaves-town match. I don't think both of these guys are on the Vikings for 17 games. Why do I think that? Because they signed Carson Wentz, who they liked and took a bullet for them basically last year playing through horrific injuries, and he makes sense as a backup quarterback. I don't. If Kyler Murray loses the job to J.J. McCarthy, I think they let him go sign somewhere else. And if J.J. McCarthy likely loses the job to Kyler Murray, I think they trade him and say, like, we tried, it's over.
6: Would J.J. McCarthy beating out Kyler Murray be the best possible thing that could happen to the Vikings this year? Because it would prove, hey, no, we weren't wrong for trading up to get this guy. He just won the job after everybody had written him off. I mean, that's best case scenario, very unlikely scenario, because they clearly felt that they needed to go sign Kyler Murray because they don't have something right now in a quarterback who was wildly inaccurate last year. I love this one. I actually probably would have put it further up the list, Michelle, because of all of that uncertainty over a first-round draft pick potentially being on his way out. As Evan was pointing out, maybe even this season, if it is a loser-leaves-town sort of battle, but they will have all of my attention this offseason.
2: Next one, Pat.
0: Number three.
2: I could have put the Vikings higher, but this one's kind of an Evan Cohen special.
3: Oh.
2: Could Carson Beck be the starter in Arizona?
3: Yes. Yes.
2: Jacoby Brissett and Gardner Minshew in that quarterback room. Jacoby Brissett wanting a long-term extension. We'll see how that works out. But when they drafted Carson Beck, I thought, could we see Evan Cohen have to watch Carson Beck be the starter for the Arizona Cardinals? Evan, go ahead.
3: I give Carson Beck a ton of credit. Led his team to a national championship game last year. He was excellent for Miami. I don't see him as like a can't-miss pro quarterback, which is why Small said that, but I think it's a good one. And Courtney, I'm not sure how much of a battle it is. I think if he's good enough, they're going to let him play.
6: They shouldn't. Again, this falls into don't set people up to fail who are not ready to play. But yeah, I do think that he has a great chance to be starting far sooner than some of the other rookie quarterbacks because Jacoby Brissett's in front of him. Gardner Minshew, right now, in front of him. He's a third-round pick. They're going to want to see what they have in him this year, so they're going to have to get him on the field at some point sooner than later.
2: Pat.
0: Number two.
2: Let's go to Atlanta.
3: Oh, I thought that was going to be number one.
2: No. No. We've got a juicy number one. Michael Penix Jr., obviously working back from the knee injury. They bring in Tua Tagovailoa, whose tenure in Miami was less than stellar, and I'm very curious to see how this one's going to shake out, because as Pat and Nuno were saying during the break, if Tua gets in there and he impresses, could Atlanta somehow fall in love with the idea of maybe rolling with him moving forward?
3: This is the one where I have legitimately no idea what's going to happen. None whatsoever. Penix is the guy they drafted in the top 10. When I say they, I mean the organization, but not the people running it. Ian Cunningham as the general manager, as well as Kevin Stefanski as the head coach, Matt Ryan as the president. The quarterback they brought in is Tua, both lefty, ironically enough. Courtney, this is a great one for me because I don't know what's going to happen here. If you told me either one of these guys started all 17 games, I'd believe it. And if you told me either one of these guys was on a different team by the end of the year, I'd believe it.
6: I feel like we know Tua is going to be starting sooner just because Michael Penix Jr. is coming off that ACL tear that happened in November. But long term, who's the starter in week 17, week 18? I think it's anybody's game at this point. For whatever reason, we don't talk about this team and their quarterback battle nearly enough. I don't know why, but I'd like to see Tua live up to that big old contract that he's still got tied to him from Miami to see if another team can get the best out of him.
2: And finally,
0: number one.
2: It's got to be the Cleveland Browns.
3: Oh. Yeah, I don't know that it's a QB competition, though.
2: Because they're basically intimating and saying that Deshaun Watson has the inside track to be the starter. We talked about soft launching and hard launching yesterday. But the fact that we have not seen Deshaun Watson play any good football in, what, 5 years? And he's got the inside track to be the starter? That's an indictment on Shedeur Sanders. You have to wonder about what they think about him. Is he going to get a fair opportunity? Are either of these quarterbacks going to be decent at all for Cleveland? Who's going to get the reps? I cannot wait to see how this one
3: all
2: goes.
3: All five are juicy. That's what's going to be cool about this offseason into training camp. Like, those are all legit QB battles that we need to keep an eye on. I think I would have put Atlanta one. Courtney, very quickly, the team you would have put one if it was yours.
6: I like Cleveland at one.
3: Okay.
6: Because even though we all are in agreement here, soft launch, hard launch, whatever side you land on it with Deshaun Watson, this is the juiciest one that, once again, just like it was last year, going to be the center of training camp across the league.
3: Michelle's Power Rankings Top 5 QB Battles. Well done, Smallsy.
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1: All right, hour number two of the Rich Eisen Show is on the air. We just had a very nice chat with Kyle Shanahan, taking us inside of the 49ers draft room. And joining us now is one of our favorites from the general manager's position. By the way, Dan Quinn, the head coach of the Washington Commanders, is going to be joining us in short order. But the general manager of the Indianapolis Colts, Chris Ballard, is back on the program. How you doing, Chris? Good to see you, man.
2: I'm good. Good to see you.
1: Good to see you. What's going on in your neighborhood? What do you got?
2: Well, it takes me about 4 days after the draft. My body shuts down. Oh, Rich, my body just shuts down. So I feel better. I'm whole again. I feel better and got some more juice in my body and good to go.
1: I mean, my gosh, I'm the same way, but I'm sitting there and, you know, just like you, I'm doing 257 picks, but I have to stay stationary. Do you move around? Are you a pacer?
2: Absolutely. I'm a pacer.
1: Oh, well, you're Indianapolis. You're Indiana. Hey, now, see what I did? You pace? Okay. So you do?
2: See, I played that up, too. I pace all the time.
1: I like it. Yeah. Okay. Do you like the 8 minutes? I know you didn't have really a first-round selection. Not really. You didn't have one. But do you like the 8 minutes?
2: Yes.
1: For pick?
2: Wow. It was great. Because we're not there till midnight. I mean, we can get it done. We know what we're going to do. Teams know what they're going to do. And if we're going to make a trade, there's been enough talk beforehand. And when we get on the clock, we can get it done. I'm all for cutting it to five if we could do it.
1: Really?
2: I'm all right with it.
1: For 5 minutes for a first-round pick, Chris?
2: I loved it. I mean, look, Rich, if we've not got in our minds what we're doing, like if we're on the clock and and we're still debating who we're taking, it's a little late.
1: Yeah.
2: Like, and even with trade talks, I still think teams are good at it. You know who you're dealing with. You can get all that done. I mean, it's so much easier than it was back in the day that, you know, you had to call in, write the paper, you know, you had to go up to the runner. But I thought it was great. Like the 8 minutes was great. I think under 3 hours, right?
1: It was close. Yeah, it was just right at 3 hours. That's right.
2: Well, good. Then they're, yeah. Look, it's just like a game then. I mean, they're trying to get them under 3 hours, and now we got the draft in under 3 hours. So we're doing good.
1: I would be up for day three being like 3 minutes a pick, right?
2: Absolutely.
1: So you don't need more time to grind when you're down towards the end of your board, right?
2: No.
1: You're saying?
2: No. The discussions are happening before, and then if somebody takes the guy that you, I mean, you usually got a few players there that you're choosing from. But you've got it worked out most of the time of what you want to do.
1: All right. Well, I'm all for that. I'm all for day three being a little shorter. Night one, though, I mean, I like talking, Chris. You took 2 minutes away from me. I mean, straight up. You know, I mean, there's an I in Rich. There's an I in Rich Eisen, Chris. You know?
2: Oh, yeah. You'll be back to 15 minutes.
1: No, I think Roger wants to move it along. He wants to move it along. You know, and when I draft in my fantasy draft, I start barking at guys who take longer than a minute. You know what I mean? Like, I want to move this thing along. But you're okay. So you'd be down fine for 5 minutes of first-round pick. Interesting. Let's talk about your draft. Smoked him if you got him on Thursday night. And then C.J. Allen is your first pick. Walk me through what you liked about this Georgia Bulldog, Chris.
2: Well, I mean, look, anytime a young player goes in and plays right away at Georgia on defense, you know they got something to him, in which he did. But he fits kind of not only athletically and speed-wise what we wanted, but his mentality. I mean, he's been one of the face of the program guys there for a while now, stands for all the right stuff, adds an element of toughness and consistency out of a player that you want. And we were really excited that he was there for us and able to take him.
1: So you feel like he could be a day one starter?
2: It's like with anything, they got to prove it.
1: Right.
2: I mean, that's the thing about the draft. We all have enough ego and arrogance to think that we're right 100% of the time, but they got to prove it.

0: which, you know, we think he will, but we feel good about who he is and his talent level. So I think he will, I think he'll ascend pretty quickly when he gets in here.
1: Now, looking at the rest of your draft, you hit the defense in a significant way, adding to your offensive line and running back room on offense. And then I want to hit Deion Burks, who was the fourth to last pick in the draft. And Daniel Jeremiah had him in his, I think he had him in his top 70. Like, what yeah. happened there, do you think?
0: I don't know. And if I had a definite answer for you, I just know I looked up in the seventh, and there was two players we really, you know, Seth and Deion. And so we take both of them, and, you know, we'd studied them hard. But then I went back in, and I remember Deion. Remember, he was at Purdue. And so I started pulling out tape from Purdue the other day, and it's after we took him. And I called Shane, and I said, holy cow, what luck. Like, sometimes, like, let's don't, like, you got to get a little luck in this now, Rich. Mm-hmm. And I said, how this kid was here this late, I don't know. I'm just glad he was, and I'm glad he's a Colt.
1: Well, in terms of luck, it seems like he got unlucky last year. Chris, to be honest with you, the injury bug hit you at the worst possible time. I mean, you flip two ones for Sauce just at the time that an Achilles pops in your quarterback, and the fortunes kind of change right there. I see you kind of gave me a look when I said about being unlucky last year. Would you not agree with that or what?
0: Nobody cares about your problems. They're just glad you got them at the end of the day.
1: Right.
0: Nobody cares. I mean, in this, they don't. And it's our job to figure it out no matter the circumstances. So, you know, at the end of the day, we didn't get it done. And we're not going to, I'm not going to sit there and use the injuries as an excuse. We didn't get it done.
1: And how is Daniel looking?
0: He's good. He was out there doing backflips a minute ago. Nice. If you'd have been here quick enough, I would have got it on tape for you. I'd have pointed this toward the screen.
2: Send us a video.
1: I'm sure the social media team got that if you're really being serious, Chris.
0: No, he's doing well, though. Okay. He is throwing, he's dropping, and he's right on schedule and doing really well. Couldn't be more pleased with Daniel.
1: What surprised you about him, if anything? Getting to know him, seeing what he did. For you,
0: just like his like we had Alex Smith in Kansas City. They're a lot alike. How they prepare for the game, how steady they are day to day. Just there was a lot of similarities. And then I probably underestimated his accuracy coming in the door. I mean, this dude is accurate now. And when he's in rhythm and really in a groove, he is excellent. Those were the things that. I mean, we had scouted Daniel, but, you know, until you live with somebody, you don't know him. And so, you know, living with him every day, seeing his consistency, seeing him not get too high or too low, all those things bode well for his, you know, for the Colts and for his future. Well, he's really good, Rich. Really talented. This guy's talented and good.
1: Yeah, I mean, and, you know, the Super Bowl was just won by a first-round drafted quarterback in New York who had to go elsewhere after a lot of folks there thought he was drafted too high and disappointing. So why not you, obviously, with yours in Daniel Jones? And you got him on the dotted line, 2 years, $88 million. What insights can you give me, the audience here, about negotiating with a quarterback and the market value of quarterbacks and how you pay and how if it's not as high as others, what that indicates. What's your two cents on this issue, Chris?
0: It wasn't an easiest one to get done because, you know, he didn't finish the season out and then having the Achilles. So we needed to find a comment, and I give athletes first and Brian Murphy and Andrew Kessler a lot of credit. You know, they worked hard on this as we did to find common ground. And it's usually when you get one done that at any, like any big contract you get done, both sides are going to sting a little bit. You're not going to get everything you want. And you're probably going to go a little higher than you wanted. And they probably went a lower than they wanted, but that's part of the negotiation. And look, the last thing I want for a player, Rich, like I think sometimes this is what the world forget, these are human beings. And like, you don't ever want a guy to sign with you and then be looking around going, man, these guys just screwed me. Mm. Like you don't want, that's not good for your team. It's not good for the players. Not good for morale. But he played well enough to where we were willing to bet and say, okay, we think he's got a really bright future here. And, you know, the money we're going to pay him, it's going to be worth it. And I truly believe that. And I think ownership does, and Shane and the rest of the group.
1: One of my favorite things to do is ask you your opinion of what the media says. So here we go. Or just the general sense of what's being said. How do you respond to you overpaid for Alec Pierce, Chris?
0: Well, I think a lot of people would have overpaid if we overpaid. So I think others would have overpaid also. No, Alex is excellent. he is excellent, man. You never overpay a good player, Rich. You can't overpay a good player.
1: Mm-hmm.
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1: He is Harry Douglas. I'm Freddie Coleman. 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And as always, don't forget about us on ESPN Plus. We do it each and every Tuesday around this time. The selection committee is always going to tell it, and we do it like this.
0: Who's in?
2: Are they in?
0: And who's out?
3: Out.
0: It's time to find out from the Freddie and Harry Selection Committee.
1: And from the We Know This Now So You department, it is National Superhero Day. Shannon Penn, one of our four horsemen, found out about that. So we've done villains, we've done superheroes. Today, who are the best sidekicks? Comic strips, comic books, entertainment, sports, life, whatever. Who are going to be the top six on our list? And I guarantee you, if Christine Lisi, our sports and anchor, got us, she had a tough time last week breaking four different ties, it's going to be immeasurably a lot more difficult for her to do that this week on the best sidekicks in any range, shape, or form. So,
4: you know, number one.
5: You know who's going to be listening real intently today, Freddie?
1: Who's that?
5: It's Kate Cunningham, man. That's somebody that needs a sidekick.
1: Wow. So
6: Kate, yeah, Harry was talking about he needs a Robin. I was like, don't give away our selection committee.
1: Yeah, about to say the same thing. If anything, Jalen Duren needs to go to the Soul Store because they took that last night in a dunk, courtesy of Kane. So, HD, who's number one on your list? Best sidekicks.
7: Oh, I'm sorry, y'all. I'm up here. I was up here reading something. Number one on my list.
1: Thanks for paying attention. Well, just for you.
0: Number one.
1: There you go. Now you're back in the groove.
7: There we go. So, I'm going with two guys. Well, one guy, Scottie Pippen, who was able to win six NBA championships, two three-peats, being the sidekick of Michael Jordan. So Scottie Pippen, even though he's a little disgruntled right now,
1: a little,
7: and he wants to bash Michael Jordan in every shape or form, you still won six championships with Michael Jordan being the Batman and you also being the Robin. Right. Scottie Pippen is a jack of all trades. I have a lot of friends, man, that feel like Scottie Pippen is one of the greatest NBA players of all time, like high up on their list because he can do a lot of different things. He can play point guard. He can rebound. He can take on the defensive assignment of the best offensive player on the opposing team. And him and Jordan, I think they play very, very well together. So I'm going with Scottie Pippen, number 33. I used to have those big shoes that said Air on the side of them. Mm-hmm. When I was a kid, yeah, those were the Pippins.
1: Okay. I didn't realize there were Air Pippins out there. I'm glad I know this information. That's a market I never thought about. Eric Hammond, best sidekick according to you is who?
6: Yeah, so that's a really good one. Scottie Pippen, obviously playing with Michael Jordan, six championships, and Scottie Pippen, great player in his own right. But I can't go Scottie with my number one here because he's not even the best player to play with Michael Jordan. I'm going with Bugs Bunny, Toon Squad versus the Monstars, the sidekick to Michael Jordan to save the world.
5: Think about it, Bugs. He supplied, Mike's secret stuff, right?
1: Wow.
6: The secret stuff.
1: Well done.
7: How many championships did they win together?
6: They saved the world,
1: baby. They saved the world. That trumps everything.
6: Pippen's not winning championships.
7: That's right.
6: If the Monstars win.
7: That's a great point. Wow. That's a great point.
1: I did not have Bugs Bunny in the sidekick bingo card involving today. Shannon Penn, we got Bugs Bunny from E-Dog. Scottie Pippen from HD. Best sidekick according to you is who? How'd you try to stop laughing?
5: That made so much sense,
1: it
5: though.
1: It really did.
5: That was so good, man. I'm going to side with Harry. I got to go Scottie Pippen. I was going to go non-sports, though.
1: Uh-huh.
5: But you look at Scottie Pippen being able to play his role and know his role, especially on the defensive side, which although Jordan was still all defensive first team,
1: right.
5: Scottie Pippen always D'ing up the other teams, the opposing team's best scorer, playing his role. Obviously, he wanted to be the guy in 94. That didn't work out. When Tony Kukoc got the shot.
1: Exactly.
5: But I digress. So I go Scottie Pippen number one for me as well.
1: Okay, I know this is not going to make it because I know Scottie Pippen is going to be number one, but I'm going to just do this. The Minions may be the best and funniest sidekicks ever. They make every movie involving Despicable Me. The Minions always are. They even got their own movie now.
7: That's a good
1: where
7: one.
1: They're no longer the sidekicks. They're now the Batmans instead of the Robins. But Scottie Pippen, number one on our list of all time of best sidekicks.
0: Number two.
7: I love their voices, too.
1: Me, too. One guy does that whole voice. Does all the Minions' voices. It's one dude. does all the Minions voices. Tremendous talented guy.
7: It's cool, too.
1: E-Dog, who's number two in your list of best sidekicks?
6: All right, number two here. For me, I want to find someone who has my back like Chewbacca has Han Solo's back.
1: Look at you.
6: Chewbacca, he doesn't have to say much, but when he speaks, we listen. Exactly. See, Freddie, you did pretty good.
1: I think my voice is deeper than his, so it's not a long walk across the barnyard to do that.
6: I think you said Knicks by 25 tonight. Is that what you said?
1: I didn't say all that now.
6: Is that what you said?
1: I didn't say all that. Don't give HD any more incentive to hate against my Knicks. I've been rooting for his Atlanta Hawks. So Chewbacca, that's number two in E-Dog's list of best sidekicks. Completely noted.
6: I speak Wookiee, Harry. I think that's what he said.
1: Wookiee. Hey, Wookiee. Shannon Penn, who's number two in your list of best sidekicks?
7: 4:07 p.m. Tuesday. Got it written down, guys.
1: Wow.
5: All right, my pick. Chewie's great. But I'm going with Aladdin. I'm going with Genie from Aladdin.
1: Okay.
5: Excuse me. I'm going with Genie from Aladdin. Genie made it possible. He helped his boy out trying to get his girl, and Jasmine. Mm-hmm. He turned Aladdin from a pauper to a prince. Mm-hmm. He helped his boy out. He
1: well
5: held
1: done.
5: Him down, 10 mm-hmm. toes deep. He had a little situation with Jafar a little bit at the end, but he came through in the end.
1: Okay.
5: He got the shackles up off his feet so he could dance. I'm going with Genie from Aladdin.
1: Okay. That's a good one. I think I got a good one as well. Snoopy to Charlie Brown.
7: Oh, that is a good one.
1: Still one of the coolest cartoon characters ever. Didn't have to say a word, but Snoopy was always that Joe Cool. He was always jumping on top of the doghouse to save everybody from the Red Baron. His best friend was Woodstock, and they always had that kinship. Charlie Brown would not have been anything without Snoopy. So I'm going Snoopy, number two on my list, HD, of the best sidekick. Who's number two on your list?
7: Yeah, I'm going with Shannon Penn. I'm going Genie to the to the Batman of Aladdin. Because here's the thing, y'all. Mm-hmm. Whenever you can have a wingman or a wing woman, that is the greatest assist of all time, in my opinion. So I'm going with the Genie, and I'm talking about the Will Smith Genie.
1: Really? Oh, I like the Robin Williams Genie from the animated. He was tremendous.
7: I like the Will Smith one.
1: I don't mind the Will Smith one, but that was just seminal what Robin Williams did, being the Genie in the animated version of Aladdin. I'll side with that one.
5: Well, for anyone out there, if you want to compare the performances of both Robin Williams and Will Smith's Genies, mm-hmm. you can do so right now while streaming on Disney Plus. Get caught up on all your Genie and Aladdin news right now on Disney Plus.
1: And you will side with me when it comes to Robin Williams.
0: Number three.
1: Number three on your list, Shannon Penn, of best sidekicks, part of our selection committee on Freddie and Harry. And this afternoon, cool, presented by Progressive Insurance and ESPN Radio, the ESPN app and ESPN Plus. We have Scottie Pippen, number one. Genie from Aladdin, number two. So, Shannon, who's number three on your list?
5: Let's see. Right, I'm going to go. This is going to be a little controversial.
1: A little?
5: Because some folks might not think that this other person was a sidekick, but we understand. There was an alpha in that room at that time, and he was also a superhero. He went by Superman. So, for me, number three sidekick, I'm going with number eight, Kobe Bryant, when he played with Shaq.
1: Okay.
7: Ooh.
5: Because at that time, you had Shaq still. He had an MVP in that first three-peat. Shaq was still one of the best players in the league. Not taking anything from Kobe or besmirch the name of Kobe Bryant. Mm-hmm. But at that time, Shaq was still the alpha. So I go Kobe in those first three-peat playing along with Shaq.
1: Okay. My sidekick number three, Magic to Kareem. When Magic Johnson first got there, it became Magic's team. But I don't think there's been a better sidekick in terms of a Hall of Fame player to another Hall of Fame player in the history of the NBA than Magic Johnson to, still for my money, the greatest scorer in the history of basketball, Kareem Abdul-Jabbar. Not disrespecting Scottie Pippen or Michael Jordan, anybody else. But when Magic got there, it could have been his team. He wasn't doing that to the Cap. He never called him Captain. Buck always called him Cap. He was the perfect, perfect wingman for one of the greatest players in the history of the NBA. So, HD, I got Magic Johnson, sidekick to Kareem Abdul-Jabbar, number three on my list.
7: I have one that's better than all of those.
1: Okay.
7: We all know I love hockey. So does Miss Christine Lisi.
1: Oh, boy, he's already setting the table.
7: So, as we go to the NHL, and Miss Christine Lisi, I got to give it to you. Your Buffalo Sabres, they're dominating my Boston Bruins. I just want to make sure I gave you your love.
1: He's only punking up because you were 0-3 last week.
7: And the Buffalo Nation. So, you know, y'all are doing y'all thing up 3-1 in the series right now. But you talk about a duo and a sidekick that Mark Messier was to Wayne Gretzky, winning four titles or Stanley Cup finals when they were up in Edmonton. Did they win one more in New York with the Rangers?
1: No, he won it without him.
7: Okay,
1: he was the captain of the Rangers, yeah. He was a captain.
7: Oh, they won five with Edmonton?
1: They won five in Edmonton. No, five. Five.
7: Wow.
1: But Yari Curry, Grant Fuhr, Hocken, all those dudes, man, were really good.
7: Yeah, so I'm going Mark Messier and Wayne Gretzky. Mm-hmm. Messier being the sidekick. That's my pick.
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1: Go, New York. 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
7: Oh, man. 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
9: You want to deter golfers for going after the money in the future and leaving the PGA again. 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
10: It is not going to be welcome back in open arms. 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
7: The most dissected, discussed selection in the draft. Ty Simpson, Alabama, quarterback going to the L.A. Rams with a 13th overall pick. I'm Ian Fitzsimmons here on Amber and Ian on ESPN Radio, the ESPN app, Sirius XM Channel 80, and the quarterback out of Alabama. Now the quarterback for the Rams joins us here on ESPN Radio. And Ty, thank you for your time, man. Let's just go back to that time. You're being selected, and now 3 days later, I'm sure it's been an absolute whirlwind behind the scenes. What's it been like for you?
8: Yeah, it's been a surreal moment. It's something to where it's been a dream of mine to, be an NFL quarterback. And then, not only am I going to get to do that, but I get to do that, in a great organization with the best head coach in the NFL. And then the best player, sitting behind the best player in the NFL. I'm super pumped, super blessed, and really, really happy to be part of the Los Angeles Rams organization.
7: We'll get to the Rams coming up in a moment, but let's go back to when I last saw you before the draft was at Alabama's A-Day game, the spring game, and we're talking on the sidelines, and you had a look to you like, dude, I'm going to the first round. Don't worry about it. You had to comment, by the way, just to let people know. You really didn't care where you went. You just wanted to get in a room and get to work. And I love that about you. But you had that look and this attitude like you knew you were going. Did you know Rams even then when I was with you at Alabama spring game?
8: What's crazy is we tried to keep this, under wraps as long as we could. It was something to where I knew they were interested, but, they wanted to, make it private and didn't want people to know that, they were interested. So, I had some secret meetings with, Coach McVay, I just was trying to be on script and, do what, everybody told me not to tell anybody. It was something to where I knew that they were interested. I just didn't know when. Sure enough, I had a lot of confidence in myself, and that's why I decided to come out. If it wasn't them, I felt like that it was going to be somebody else.
7: Well, you had the Jets needed one, the Steelers needed one, the Cardinals needed one. So there was a little doubt in my mind you were going first round, but that look you had on that sideline, I'm like, yeah, he's going first round. It's over. he knows something the rest of us don't. You mentioned secret meetings there. So take us behind the scenes. What was that like when you first met Sean McVay and then before the draft and then after the draft?
8: No, it was great. We met at the facility, and it was something to where – you know, we just talked for hours and hours, and it was just football. It was just straight football. And it was like a kid in a candy store. You know, we're, me and him are sitting there, and, you know, we're just going back and forth. Just, you know, we can, you can tell the obsession he has for the game, and you can tell the, you know, the love he has for quarterback play. It's something that, you know, I appreciate, and it's something that I enjoy because, you know, I really, you know, enjoy playing the position and value the position. So, you know, being with him and then getting to know him and then just, you know, seeing a little bit of, you know, how I would get coached if I was, you know, fortunate enough to go there was something that, you know, I couldn't have asked for, you know, a better situation.
7: You sneaky SOB. So hold on a minute. At the draft, you're saying, I haven't met with McVay, but you're telling me that you guys met for hours and going over film before the draft?
8: Yeah, it was just, you know, it was something to where, you know, I was told to not say anything, you know, because I didn't want anybody to know. But, you know, we had one meeting and, you know, we kept it private and, you know, it was just something to where it happened that way.
7: I love that. And then everyone's blowing up about Sean McVay's body language and behind the scenes. No, hour-long meetings before the draft with you and the head coach of, right now, the Super Bowl favorite coming into the 26 campaign. That is unbelievable. Ty Simpson, quarterback. It's going to sound odd for you, man. No longer Alabama, L.A. Rams joining us here on ESPN Radio here in Amber and Ian. That's outstanding, Ty. So a lot of people were saying you were the biggest question mark of the draft. Your response to all of those people saying that, especially after that story you just told us about meeting for hours with McVay and Snead before the draft?
8: Yeah, you know, it was, I kind of took pride in it, knowing that, you know, people underestimate me, underestimate, you know, my ability to play. But, you know, I knew I was confident in my abilities and knew that, you know, as long as I just was in a room and, you know, got on the field, that everything else was going to, you know, take care of itself.
7: You mentioned to us during the break that you've talked to and texted and talked to Matthew Stafford, the reigning MVP, and a guy that I knew going back to Detroit where my brother was on that Lions staff for 6 years. What was that conversation like, and what are you looking forward to most about learning from one of the best to ever play in a first ballot future Hall of Famer?
8: Yeah, well, you know, Matthew had actually just texted me, you know, right after Kelly had texted me. So it was, you know, super cool that, you know, not only did, you know, Matthew text me, but, you know, his wife did as well, you know, welcoming with open arms and, you know, being just, you know, a great, you know, family and a great, you know, hospitality, Southern guy, like I've heard. But it's something that, you know, I, you know, really can't wait to get started and value, especially, you know, at the quarterback position, you know, knowing how long he's been doing it at such a high level, and then how much respect everybody, you know, has for him, whether it's coaches, you know, for, other players, teammates, just the way that he does things. You know, I'm really just super, you know, blessed to be able to, you know, one, be in the same room as him and, you know, those coaches, but also just, you know, soak up the knowledge and, you know, hopefully just be a friend for him.
7: The 13th overall pick by the LA Rams, quarterback out of Alabama, Ty Simpson, here with us on ESPN Radio. What does that mean to you that you can come in and learn behind a guy like that, to get ready and acclimated to know what it means to be a pro, what it takes to be a pro, and just watch how he goes about his day-to-day business?
8: Oh, it means the world. You know, not only to, you know, be in the same room as him, be on the same team as him, but, you know, I think about, you know, guys who have, you know, sat behind vets like, you know, Matthew. Think about Mahomes, think about Jordan Love, think about, you know, Aaron Rodgers. You know, just think about all the different types of, you know, quarterbacks in situations to where, you know, they've had vets to learn from. And I'm just so fortunate because my dad is the reigning MVP and, you know, a first ballot Hall of Famer.
7: Ty, you're also, man, you're one of your fellow captains, Tim Keenan. also now an LA Ram. He gets drafted by the same team. Yeah. How cool is that, dude? That two captains off the same Bama squad going to play pro ball together.
8: Yeah, how about that? I mean, such a surreal moment. You know, such a special moment, really, knowing that, you know, I'm going to a new place, a new team, you know, having to win everybody over, and then I get to do it, you know, with a fellow teammate, fellow captain, a fellow guy who, you know, one of the reasons why I stayed, you know, is because of him and because of his, you know, leadership and hard work and, you know, friendship. And so, you know, it's crazy. It's something that, you know, I'm really going to enjoy of, you know, starting to go over, but, you know, having a former teammate and a guy who, you know, we were, you know, kind of came up the same way of, you know, being an Alabama player and, you know, going through it the hard way.
7: That's awesome. Now, by the way, you got to trade barbecue for sushi. You ready to do that? I mean, you good with that?
8: Yeah, I got to figure out the food situation there for sure, but I think I can acclimate.
7: Well, you've been to Chuck's, and people don't understand this, but I mean, Ty, take people behind the scenes. I don't know if you're a sushi guy or not, but Chuck's right there in Tuscaloosa has some of the best sushi I've ever had in my life.
8: It's some of the best food I've ever had. Not only is the sushi good, the pizza's great. I mean, Chuck's is my go-to meal in Tuscaloosa. So I hopefully there's a Chuck's somewhere like that in Los Angeles.
7: I think you're going to be all right. And you know what? You are always a favorite son of the Innisfree Irish Pub that we will ship gold sauce to you, brother. Whenever you need it, you throw up the bat signal and there's a shipment coming your way because I would bathe in that gold sauce from Innisfree.
8: That's right. I can't forget about my my home in the Innisfree Irish Pub.
7: That's it, brother. Hey, man, you're an L.A. Ram. You're a first-round pick, and can't wait to watch you learn behind one of the best and then eventually take over. Congratulations on a remarkable career at Alabama, and best of luck. Stay healthy going in over to the Rams, man. We appreciate your time, Ty. Thank you, buddy.
8: Hey, thank you.
7: It's our pleasure. Ty Simpson, quarterback, L.A. Rams, joining us here and giving us a little tidbit. The secret meeting before the draft for hours going over film with Sean McVay.
9: Mm-hmm. Now it all makes a little bit more sense.
7: Well, does it?
9: Than maybe it did on draft day.
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10: If you can get the number 10 pick in this draft for a team that is building, you absolutely take it. John Harbaugh is coming in there and he's trying to establish a culture of winning. And Dexter Lawrence did not want to be there. So they were able to make a really shrewd move to solve this problem while getting themselves a very valuable draft pick in the process.
5: Unsportsmanlike. We did.
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9: Coming up on SportsCenter All Night. 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
10: Here come the Lakers quickly into the front court. LeBron dribbling, got it to Kennard. Now to Rui for three. Good again.
9: We have a huge game six in Orlando between the Pistons and Magic.
11: 1-on-2. Cunningham waits at the rim and goes up to score after watching Suggs leave the paint.
9: Donovan Mitchell and the Cavs look to get to round two of the playoffs for the third year in a row.
12: Hart, left corner, Mitchell. Three ball.
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13: 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Now three. Here's a chance. The front scores!
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14: 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Well, between the NBA and NHL, we have six game sixes. How many of them will deliver us a game seven? Let's get to it. Beginning in the NBA, after taking a resounding 3-0 lead in their round one series, the Rockets were trying to force a game seven. Game six in Houston at the Toyota Center. No Kevin Durant with the ankle injury, and boy, did the Rockets need him or somebody or anybody. Lakers used a 27-3 run in the first half to take an 18-point lead at halftime, and the lead was still large in the fourth.
10: Here come the Lakers quickly into the front court. LeBron dribbling, got it to Kennard. Now to Rui for three. Good again. Hachimura with a game. He's up to 19 points, 7 of 11 from the field, and 5 of 6 from three.
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10: Reeves moving right. To LeBron, back to Reeves, cross court to Kennard, now to LeBron. LeBron flying down the middle, laying up and in. LeBron's been brilliant. 26 points, 5 rebounds, and 6 assists.
14: As LeBron continues to stave off Father Time, he finished with 28.7 boards, 8 assists, and a trip to the next round.
10: And the Lakers are going to win by 20. 98-78. Game over. Series over. And the Lakers advanced to round two to take on the Oklahoma City Thunder.
14: Lakers advanced to the second round for the first time since 2023 when a loss to Denver in the West Finals, despite not having Luka Doncic for this entire series. Let's hear from Lakers head coach J.J. Redick on what he can say about when he has LeBron tonight.
16: Well, when the coaches came back, when we get an all-in call after the game, and when we all went in there, I don't know why, but the lights were off, and literally every single guy was going, bah, bah. I mean, it speaks to his greatness. He's to me, he's had the greatest career of any NBA player. You can argue all you want, and I really don't care to postulate on who's the greatest of all time, but he's one of, if not the greatest of all time. And for him to do it again and answer the bell again, it's really baffling in some ways. The leadership aspect that I talked about, he just has this ability to set the tone for the entire group, and he did that again tonight, and our guys responded, and I'm really happy for him.
17: So what's the award or reward? It will be a face-off against the Oklahoma City Thunder next, the reigning champs. Here's Renick on facing off against the Thunder.
16: You can have doubts, but when you, again, it's like, to me, that's the NBA season. The NBA season is about the aggregate. And if you look over the course of the year, you know, we lose two games in a row, we lose three games in a row, the guys respond. And it just kept adding up. And we get done with the regular season, or we get close to being done with the regular season. We have Luke and AR's injury. I had no doubt in my mind that we could get the group back and build the belief and confidence and be able to execute and give ourselves an opportunity to win a playoff series and then go take on, you know, the world champions. And be competitive in that too.
17: So there it is. The Rockets are done. The Lakers are moving on. The number 4-seeded Los Angeles Lakers will move on to face off against the top-seeded Oklahoma City Thunder. Game 1, Tuesday night in Oklahoma City. How about some more NBA playoff action? Let's go to Orlando now. Game 6, Magic hosting the Pistons. The Magic lead that series 3-2. Orlando held a 60-38 lead heading into halftime, but by the fourth quarter, that lead was gone.
18: Detroit continues to inch back into this one. Tremendous second half from them on both ends of the floor.
19: 21 now for Cunningham. He deflects the pass up top to the other end. 1-on-2. Cunningham waits at the rim and goes up to score after watching Suggs leave the paint. 72-72. All the way back from down 24.
17: That game heard right here on ESPN Radio. Cunningham led all scores with 32, and from there, the Pistons were on the move.
19: Cunningham now off the pass, drives to his right, above the three-point line. He showed two, finds Harris, slashing across the lane, quick feed to Thompson, chest pass back to Robinson. Steps right for an up-top three. Boom, got it! Duncan Robinson makes it a 13-point lead for Detroit. Timeout Orlando with 3:08 to go. It's 88-75.
17: And the Orlando Magic became the first team since the 96-97 season, when play-by-play began getting tracked digitally, to lose at home after leading by at least 24 points with a chance to win a series.
19: Suggs won't even touch it. They'll let the clock run. And that's it. From down 24, 22 at the half, it's the Detroit Pistons roaring back to win 93-79. They stay alive, and Game 7 will be on Sunday in their building at 3:30 Eastern Time.
17: You could probably hear some boos there. The Magic at one point missed 23 consecutive shots from the field. The Pistons took advantage to force a Game 7. Pistons forward Tobias Harris spoke to our crew after the game on ESPN Radio.
19: Handshake, well done.
20: Yes,
19: congratulations,
20: sir.
19: You guys were down 24. Take me through the comeback here in the second half.
20: That locker room at halftime, we just said to each other, man, there's no other group that could get this done in our fashion. And, we just sat back and we just said, really, but every single guy in that locker room, we have to believe. We have to believe we're going to get it done. We came out there on a mission, and we just kept chopping. We knew, it's do or die. So we knew what our mentality was. We stayed positive through the little bits of runs in the third quarter. We was able to find our flow and just go with it, man. It's a special group because, man, I said in the locker room, man, our spirit is what made us win a whole lot of games this year. Our spirit and belief in one another. And I just said, we got to have this belief that we're going to win this game. And everybody contributed to that effort tonight. And that was just a huge, huge win for us. Take it back home for Game 7, baby.
18: Tobias, there was a moment that the average viewer may not recognize, but on the technical free throw, Kay Cunningham comes to you, he pats you on the chest to go knock it down. You told him no, you go shoot it.
20: Yeah.
18: That belief that you just gave him right there. Now, we talk about a number one pick, one of the best players in the league.
20: Yeah.
18: But by you doing that, that started something with you guys in the second half. What is that about?
20: Right, it's funny, right there in that moment, I said, if we're going to win the game, he's need to see that basketball go through the basket. And I knew, like, right at that line, that free throw line, I'm like, you take this look, because I knew he needed to see one go in. And I just felt from then on his energy was pushing us. You know, his energy and belief, no matter what we were shooting from the field before then, he was gone. He was gone. And I'm like, yo, take it. Let's go. Let's roll with it. I mean, that's the type of team we are. And just respecting each other's energy and knowing we need one another. And we know how important he is for our group. The plays he was making. I always tell people, like, the thing about Cade is he's a gamer. He's a winner. And he has that it factor of wanting to go get it done. And you saw that tonight. And I just love being on this journey with him and all these guys.
1: 88 games in, okay?
20: Yeah.
1: Where does this rank?
20: Man, this is a big one, man. I just think from the resilience of the group, and I just think from the mental toughness of our team and our composure out there. I mean, it speaks volumes on who our coach is and what he's instilled in us all season long. Just resilience. If we talk about grit, and that was, full course of it right there.
17: All right, so that was Sean Kelly and Corey Alexander, our ESPN radio crew, had the call of that game. One of the stats that will stick out the most, yes, the Pistons won the game. The Magic shot just 4 for 37 in the second half. Magic forward Paolo Banchero on how they come back from this.
21: Just keep everybody together. Series ain't over. You know, they've clawed their way to tie it up 3-3. You know, we won a game there to start the series, and we just got to go do it again. So can't hang our heads. Got to go to sleep and wake up and get on the plane with a clear mind and do whatever we got to do to get the win.
17: Can they get over it? We'll find out Sunday for Game 7 back in Detroit. Another Game 6, this one in Toronto. Cavaliers trying to end the Raptors season. And Toronto trying to give us another Game 7. Less than 15 seconds to play. What a game this was. Cavs trailing 104-102 with the ball.
22: Screws, lob right side to Mobley. Mobley on the move, into the paint. Evan, drive, scores! Evan with 11.6 to go. Took it right to the rim, and Evan Mobley ties the game at 104 with 11.6 to go.
17: The call on WTAM, Mobley at 26 and 14, 14 boards that is. We go to overtime now. Here comes Toronto, less than 10 seconds to play, Cavs up by a single point.
23: Scotty on the drive, into the lane, kick to Barrett, deep three, no good.
17: The call on Sportsnet 590, the fan will call that a shooter's touch. The Cavs will get a chance to win it with just over a second remaining.
23: Hart trying to get it in to Mobley. Catch and shoot for the win. No good. We go to game seven.
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23: In the words of the Boston Celtics fans from years ago, see you Sunday. 112-110. Toronto wins game.
17: Yeah, what a day it's going to be on Sunday. We'll have two NBA playoff games that have gone to a Game 7. Scotty Barnes, 25 points, 14 assists for the Raptors. But the hero, R.J. Barrett, spoke with Prime Video after the game.
25: R.J., I know you dreamed of moments like this. So to have the bucket to decide a victory and force a Game 7, just what was going through your head with that long bounce?
26: So it meant a lot, man. It's huge. Now we got to go get game seven.
17: All right, so let's hear from the other side, the other locker room, the Cavaliers, who lose this one and have to go back to Cleveland for a game seven. Here's their head coach, Kenny Atkinson, his thoughts on R.J. Barrett's game-winning shot.
0: I mean, you just, I don't know. Sometimes the basketball gods aren't with you, you know. But it was immediate, like, all right, we did a lot of great things. You know, made a heck of a comeback, showed a lot of resiliency. And then it was like, okay, let's go get game seven. That just kind of switches real quick.
17: Let's hear from Cavs guard Donovan Mitchell on his feeling after this game.
2: Protect home court. Doesn't matter if we lost by 32, protect home court. That's all you can do.
17: All right, so that was his reaction facing off or looking directly at the Game 7 upcoming. Let's go back to the Raptors. This was such an incredible win for them. Head coach Darko Rajkovic on how cool it was to see RJ hit that shot.
3: Huge moment. Call me crazy, call me psychic, but I saw this one coming tonight, and I was talking to assistant coaches before the game, and I was planning ATO plays for the end of the game to get RJ in those situations, and it's surreal, you know, that he made a shot, the way that shot went down, you know, it's awesome. Really happy for RJ, and really happy that he brought this win to Toronto.
17: More from Rajkovic on Scotty Barnes' performance tonight.
3: Scotty is going to do whatever it takes to win, you know, and he's such a selfless guy in a sense that he's going to do whatever it takes. He's going to take the hardest challenge on defensive end to guard, to rebound, to push the ball in transition, and all he wants to do is to win, and he trusts his teammates. That play there really showed when he kicked out the ball back to RJ, and that shows how much he trusted his teammates and what kind of leader he is.
17: Speaking of selfless, here's

0: Score! Score! Gage Gonzalez! Gage Gonzalez! Gage Gonzalez! Wins game six! Game seven Sunday! The Lightning win it! 1-0 in overtime! They play on! They finally got to a loose puck in front! Finally!
1: They call on 102.5 The Bone. So game seven Sunday in Tampa. The Lightning are trying to avoid a fourth consecutive first-round exit while the Canadiens are chasing their first series victory in 5 years. Staying in the East, Boston Bruins hosting the Buffalo Sabres. Buffalo leading this series 3-2. To the TD Garden we go. Third period, Sabres adding to their two-goal lead.
2: Bruins win the draw. Lindholm plays it back to the point. That's a turnover and a race for the loose puck. Buffalo not sending too many in. Now three. Here's a chance. In front, scores! Big hit in the corner. Doan is on the ice picking himself up after Zach Benson finishes the play.
1: They call on WGR 550 and the close to 20-year drought for Buffalo is over.
2: The clock running down. Erasmus Dahlin, the Sabres captain, has the puck on his stick, and the Boston Bruins are going to retreat. And if you want to watch second-round playoff action, you drive to Lindy Ruffalo as the Buffalo Sabres have beaten the Boston Bruins 4-1. We thank you, Boston, for your hospitality, but we have somewhere to be, and that's round two.
1: Buffalo is heading to round two for the first time since 2007. Buffalo will play the winner of the Montreal-Tampa Bay series in the second round. Coming up next, we'll get to Major League Baseball. One more NHL playoff game to get to as well. That's next. This is SportsCenter All Night on ESPN Radio.
3: 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The Chicago Cubs have been rolling at home this season. And this weekend, Corbin Carroll and the Arizona Diamondbacks come to town. 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And gold playoff energy.
4: The Lakers knocked out the Rockets.
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5: 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Back to the NHL playoffs we go before we get to baseball. Round one in the West, Vegas Golden Knights in Utah taking on the Mammoth Knights, leading that series 3-2. We'll go to the third period, Vegas with a two-goal lead.
6: Down wins the draw. Korzak pulls, slides it left, blows on. Wrist shot, knocked down, rebound, score! Sissons! Colton Sissons, second goal of the series. A rebound, just right of the slot. The righty puts it home, and the Knights have a two-goal lead again.
5: Mitch Marner had two goals and an assist. Golden Knights beat Mammoth 5-1 in Game 6 to wrap up the first round series. The SportsCenter All Night on ESPN Radio. Let's go to the diamond now. We'll begin in Washington. Brewers in the Nationals. Milwaukee ace Jacob Mizorowski was working on a no-hitter into the sixth inning.
7: The trainers and William Contreras are coming out to check on Jacob Mizorowski. That fastball is at 99. Mizorowski talking to Brad Epstein. And they are going for a walkover to the mound. Pat Murphy's on his way out there. Chris Hook is on his way out there. And Jacob Mizorowski, just reading his lips, he is concerned.
5: That's the call on WTMJ. Brewers do win the game 6-1. Let's hear from Mizorowski after the game.
8: Yeah, just hamstring cramp. Didn't want to push through it. You know, thought better to, you know, turn it over to the bullpen and let Ash handle it. So, felt, you know, as good as I can.
9: How quickly did it, like, come up on you? Just right away?
8: Probably about the, like, last warm-up pitch, and then that whole first batter I had it. So it was there. It didn't really get terrible until that first pitch to Wood, and then it really grabbed. So, you know, one of those things.
5: That's about the best news the Brewers could get, as Mizorowski called it a hamstring cramp. All right, Orioles and the Yankees now in the Bronx. We go close ball game 2-1 until this Yankee swing.
10: Hitting deep to right field. See ya! A bullet into the right center field seats. It's a 3-1 home run for Rice, who just keeps doing it. And the Yankees lead now 5-1.
5: Heard on the YES Network, the Yankees pushed upon that lead as well. Final, they beat the Orioles 7-2. Dodgers and the Cardinals in St. Louis. Now the Cards have won 4 in a row. The Dodgers, losers of 2 straight. St. Louis jumped on the Dodgers in the first inning.
11: Here comes to the Cardinal third baseman, who hits it deep to right field, and he just hit it out of here. It's a goner, a 2-run homer for Gorman, 3-0 Cardinals in the first.
5: The call on the Cardinals radio network. Cardinals have won 5 in a row. They beat the Dodgers with a final of 7-2. Plenty of turmoil in Boston, as we know. Chad Tracy, the interim manager. Red Sox hosting the Astros. Carlos Correa breaks a scoreless tie in the third.
12: Here's the 1-1. This one's hit high in the air to left. Back Duran onto the warning track. And that one is gone. Into the seats above the green monster. And Correa puts the Astros on the board with his third home run of the season.
13: They call on KBME 790 AM, but the Sox deficit didn't last more than a half inning.
14: The 0-1. Swinging a fly ball deep towards right. Cam Smith back, chasing at the wall. It's gone! Leg kick got the job done. Three-run shot for Jaron Duran, for a man, for an offense, for a team that needed it.
13: Huge.
14: 3-1.
13: WEEI 93.7 FM had the call. Boston beats the Astros with a final of 3-1 there. One score to tell you about in Detroit. Danny Jansen homered and Josh Young drove in two runs as the Texas Rangers took down the Tigers 5-4 on a rainy night. Well, coming up next, how about a thrilling ending to send us to a Game 7? The details next. 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
1: 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Judson Richards back here with you. We will preview Game 7 between the Celtics and the 76ers coming up here shortly. But first, here's what's at the top of our mind.
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1: In the NHL, Sabres advance to the second round for the first time since 2007 after taking out the Bruins. The Lightning force a Game 7, beating the Canadiens in overtime. Golden Knights take down the Mammoth to advance there. And two Game 7s to tell you about in the NBA, but one first-round series ended tonight in Houston.
2: Game 6 belongs to the Lakers. The series belongs to the Lakers. Final score, Los Angeles 98, Houston 78. The Lakers advance to the Western Conference semifinals.
1: That was the call on Sports Talk 790 AM. The Rockets were never really in this one. The Lakers played great defense. No Kevin Durant for the Houston Rockets. And the Lakers have the dubious honor of now moving on as the 4 seed to take on the 1 seed against the Thunder, which still face them Tuesday night. Let's hear from Lakers head basketball coach J.J. Redick how grateful he is to be representing the Lakers.
3: Yeah, I think gratitude. I mean, that's the biggest thing. I mean, you know, that's been my word for the entire season. Part of my, you know, existence in life is gratitude. I'm so grateful to represent the Lakers. I'm so grateful for our players. I'm so grateful for my staff. And it's such a doing this. I mean, it's such a collective effort. And I wish people understood how many people put their heart and soul into something just to, you know, try to go win a basketball game. It's awesome. So I'm just gratitude for me.
1: And a big night for LeBron James as he continues to push back on Father Time. 28 points, 7 rebounds, 8 assists. Let's hear from Rockets head coach now on the losing side, Ime Udoka.
4: Yeah, I mean, everybody's disappointed, no doubt. Not what we expected, you know, coming into the game tonight or the series in general. You know, we all thought we'd be taking it back for Game 7. But to your point, you know, tough night for a lot of guys. You know, shoot 35%, only score 78. You're obviously not going to win, even if you defend the way we did, which is giving up 98 and them shooting only 40% on any average night. Now, obviously, that's a comfortable win. But I feel like that really hurt us in the 3 games outside of Game 3. You know, shooting, I think, 36% first game, 40.5% game two, and then 35% tonight. So those are hard to overcome, and it's tough when a lot of guys are struggling like that. And, you know, we need somebody to step up there and one or two guys to kind of stem the tide.
1: So Lakers-Rockets series is over as Los Angeles advances, but the two other games being played on a Friday night, well, those series will continue. In Orlando, Pistons and the Magic in Game 6. Orlando passed up on a major opportunity to close out that series.
5: Suggs won't even touch it. They'll let the clock run, and that's it. From down 24, 22 at the half, it's the Detroit Pistons roaring back to win 93-79. They stay alive, and Game 7 will be on Sunday in their building at 3:30 Eastern Time.
1: This was a game you heard right here on ESPN Radio. At one point, the Magic missed 23 consecutive shots from the field. Detroit went on a 35-5 run, and we are heading back to Detroit for a Game 7. Again, 93-79, the final. Pistons head coach J.B. Bickerstaff on that 24-point comeback.
6: A testament to the character of this group. You know, what this group has been for the entire season. You know, the consistency, the commitment to something greater than themselves, the willingness to do it together, you know, the want to not disappoint each other. I mean, we just have amazing spirit and never quit. And this is a testament to what we've built and how these guys have responded.
1: On the losing side, here's Magic forward Paolo Banchero on how they allowed such a comeback.
7: I think they just turned up their defensive pressure, and I think, you know, we just got caught on our heels, and then, you know, game pressure builds, and yeah, you know, they went on a pretty big run there, and we didn't score.
1: As mentioned, this was a game you heard right here on ESPN Radio. Let's send it back to Orlando for our crew who had the call. Here's Sean Kelly and Corey Alexander.
5: Thank you, Judson. Well, Corey, I've seen a lot of games in my NBA career. You've seen even more. This one will stand out for me just because of the nature of the comeback here in an elimination game for the Detroit Pistons. Down 24 at one point, 22 at the half. They come back to win and force a game seven by a final count of 93-79.
8: It's cliche, but we know that basketball is a game of runs. We knew the Pistons would make a run in this second half. The question was, how would the Magic respond? And the Magic did not respond well at all, surrendering a 22-point halftime lead, giving up an opportunity to be able to close out this series on their home floor in front of their home fans. And now they have to take on the unenviable task of going to Detroit in that atmosphere to win a series and move on to the second round.
5: Orlando, 11 points in the third, only 8 in the fourth. At one stretch, 20 straight missed field goal attempts. Meanwhile, Detroit not only defended at one end, hit the gas in the second half offensively.
8: Confidence is a crazy thing in this game. Even with the best athletes in the world, confidence matters so much. And we watched Orlando lose confidence in Detroit from the start. In the third quarter, hit the gas pedal. They got off to a 7-2 run to start off the third quarter and never looked back from there. Their leadership, Kay Cunningham, Tobias Harris, Jalen Duren, and Paul Reed coming off the bench was spectacular. These guys now have playoff experience, and they showed it here today.
5: Cunningham ended up with 32 points, 10 rebounds for a double-double, 9 on the defensive glass. And Cade Cunningham with those 32 points, of course, 19 of those coming in the fourth quarter. On the other side of it, Orlando sees 17 each from Banchero and Bane, but for Paulo Banchero, who had 45 in Game 5, he ended up going 4 of 20 from the field, 0 of 9 from three-point range.
8: Well, it was a struggle shooting for everyone. It seemed to be for Orlando in this game. Desmond Bane, 7 of 18. Not much better for his 17 points. But Paolo Banchero, for all that he did in the first half, I think he was unbelievable defensively, had a great floor game. But the Pistons were able just to find a way to slow him down in the second half, and he could not get anyone else to step up and make a shot to help take the pressure off.
5: Two favorite words, right? Game 7.
8: That's
5: Sunday.
8: It. Yes.
5: We'll have it here for you on ESPN Radio, of course, but a stunner here in Game 6 as the Magic fall to the Pistons 93-79. Orlando is eluded a playoff series win again. They haven't won one since 2010. They still have a chance come Sunday, and Detroit, the number one seed, still can move on to that second round as well. For Corey Alexander, I'm Sean Kelly, right here on your home for the NBA Finals, ESPN Radio, and the ESPN app. Now let's go back to Judson Richards in the studio.
1: All right, Sean, Corey, thank you. Well done. How about the Cavaliers and the Raptors now in Toronto? Could the Raptors face a Game 7? In overtime we go. Cavs up with 10 seconds to play.
9: Scottie on the drive, into the lane, kick to Barrett. Deep three, no good.
1: That's what it sounded like on Sportsnet 590. The Fan, this series is going back to Cleveland and going there for Game 7. Let's hear from Raptors forward R.J. Barrett. Asks, how many times did he dream of making a shot like that?
10: Still dream about it. And, you know, just want to say one, you know, Scotty for making the pass. You know what I mean? I said it before. We talked about it, you know, right before the play happened. But, you know, just him having that trust in me to make that pass at that moment was huge. And then, you know, glory be to God, I didn't make nothing the whole fourth quarter, whole overtime. So, you know, for that shot to drop, yeah.
1: Here's R.J. Barrett on that Game 7 mentality.
10: Kind of forget everything that's happened so far. Got one game to decide it all. I think this group has been tough and resilient, and we've fought through the toughest of tasks all year long. So going to Cleveland, game 7 is going to be a tough task, but, you know, that's what we're built for.
1: As for the losing locker room, Cavaliers head coach Kenny Atkinson, what did he and his team struggle with not to be able to close out that game?
11: Oh man, I thought we did a lot of good things, Dan. I thought we rebounded like we asked them to rebound. We got some really good looks. You know, sometimes it's make or miss. But I like a lot of things we did. Listen, this is why you fight so hard to get home court advantage, right? We knew this wasn't going to be easy. This is the playoffs. This is what it's about. And we got to recover and get ready for Sunday's game.
1: Here's Cavaliers guard Donovan Mitchell. What went through his mind when that shot went down by RJ Barrett?
12: Damn, but there's nothing to be deflated about. Got to protect home court. Now, if this was game 7 that happened, then, you know, a little different. But we had an opportunity. Didn't happen. We got to protect home court.
1: How about that? RJ Barrett, the game winner for a kid born in Ontario. Game 7 in Cleveland Sunday. The home team has won all 6 games so far in that series. So what about tonight? Sticking with the game 7 themes in Boston between the Celtics and the 76ers, who will face off in their own Game 7. The Celtics star Jason Tatum dealing with some calf discomfort. Here's ESPN NBA senior insider Shams Charania on Get Up with the latest.
13: It's positive right now. Everyone in Boston is downplaying anything with Jason Tatum, that this was even an injury. Joe Mazzulla denied that it was an injury at all.
14: Right.
13: Jason Tatum said after the game that it was just stiffness that he felt in his leg. I'm told Jason Tatum told some teammates after the game he's fine, he's good to go. So I think the expectation in Boston is game 7. Jason Tatum is all good.
1: Now, most thought that the Celtics would run away with this series. Host of First Take, Stephen A. Smith, weighs in.
15: The Sixers and the way they looked last night and the way they've looked over the last 2 games. I will say this, although I'm extremely confident in my New York Knicks, we prepped to beat Boston. We weren't prepped to face what we're seeing from these Sixers over the last 2 to 3 games. Maxey is shooting better than 50% from the field, averaging over 25 a game. Okay? Paul George had 23 last night. And by the way, we're sitting there and talking about the 4-year max deal that he got. Well, guess what? The Clippers are home. Paul George is still playing. And if Philadelphia win this series, then we got to take everything back about how suspect the move may have been to give him the 4 years, because Paul George is showing up when it counts on both ends of the floor. Jaylen Brown was a minus 24 last night. A minus 24. That can't happen for an MVP candidate. Mm. That cannot happen.
1: Now, ESPN NBA analyst Kendrick Perkins has a prediction that will not be popular in the greater Massachusetts area.
16: I believe that the Philadelphia 76ers are going to win this series. I believe that the Philadelphia 76ers are going to upset the Boston Celtics and advance to the semifinals to play the New York Knicks. Because what I'm seeing right now, and I understand Joe Mazzulla is stuck in his ways when it comes to his offensive system. He's going to continue to shoot a lot of threes. But it's the defensive side of the basketball that concerns me. One, they have no answer for Tyrese Maxey. He has been doing whatever he wants, has been the ultimate floor general. And all of a sudden...

0: But what he did in game 4 and 5 and 6, but I mean, I'm sitting up here saying to myself, well, damn.
1: That was a good beat. More from Perkins. The Knicks decimated the Hawks in the final game of their round one series, 140-89, the final. New York sent a message.
0: They sent a huge message to the rest of the league and to my big dumb ass, too, for picking the Celtics to come out of these. And they said, hey, Big Perk, sit your big ass down and watch this show. Because what I witnessed, not just last night, but over the last 3 games, I witnessed the New York Knicks find their identity on both ends of the floor. Now, we talk about their offense. Oh, Mike Brown has done a hell of a job of adjusting his offense, yeah, because now we're seeing a sprinkle of what he learned from Golden State. Mm-hmm. You know how Draymond Green was that point center, yes, point forward? We're witnessing that from Carl Anthony Towns. In 2 of these 3 games, we watched him have a triple-double.
1: Now, 880 ESPN New York host and ESPN NBA analyst Alan Hahn on Get Up says the Knicks, well, they showed something.
2: What they did in this series was dominate despite the fact that it had to go 6, and that's what frustrates them. And what we were talking about, the floor-to-ceiling thing with this team, you saw it in this series. You saw it in game 2 when they gave a game away. That's the floor sometimes with them. But the ceiling, the gap between floor and ceiling is so wide because you saw it obviously in game 6. This offense, which is very reminiscent of what Mike Brown saw as an assistant in Golden State, which was a lot of Brunson off the ball, running off screens, even setting screens, and Towns as the point man, as the hub, sort of like what Draymond Green did. It's very interesting that they have put this in at this point of the season.
1: The Knicks' next opponent will be the winner of the Celtics 76 series coming your way tonight. Coming up next, we'll circle back to Major League Baseball, and of course, we have our top sound for you. Don't go anywhere. 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
3: 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The Celtics were in control 3-1, but Joel Embiid and the 76ers have come storming back. And now we head to Game 7. 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And gold playoff energy.
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1: 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But first, here is our top sound.
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22: Number 5.
1: The Yankees won 7-2 against the O's thanks to a 3-run shot by Ben Rice. The Yes Network had the call.
24: Driven deep to right field. See ya! A bullet into the right center field seats. It's a 3-run home run for Rice, who just keeps doing it. And the Yankees lead now 5-1.
22: Number 4.
1: And the Sabres advance to the second round of the Stanley Cup playoffs. The call on 550 WGR.
25: The clock running down. Erasmus Dahlin, the Sabres captain, has the puck on his stick, and the Boston Bruins are going to retreat. And if you want to watch second round playoff action, you drive to Lindy Ruffalo as the Buffalo Sabres have beaten the Boston Bruins 4-1. We thank you, Boston, for your hospitality, but we have somewhere to be, and that's round 2.
22: Number 3.
1: To the NBA, the Pistons had a great comeback to beat the Magic, and Cade Cunningham's 3 late put the Pistons up for good. 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
26: Cunningham with 9 rebounds, to go along with 27 points. Cunningham off the high middle screen. Drive and kick, pitch and catch. Cunningham for 3 left wing. Good, good, good. Cunningham with 30. Just his second 3 of the game, and it's an 8-point affair.
22: Number 2.
1: And the Lightning forced the game 7 thanks to a game-winning overtime goal. The call on 102.5 to Bone.
27: Hagel makes it a game. In front, Gonzalez shoots him in. Score! Score! Score! Gage Gonzalez! Gage Gonzalez! Gage Gonzalez! Wins game 6! Game 7 Sunday!
22: Number 1.
1: And finally, the Raptors also forced a game 7 thanks to a last-second 3 by R.J. Barrett. Sportsnet 590, the fan, had the call.
26: Scotty on the drive, into the lane, kick to Barrett. Deep 3, no good. Yes, it is! Yes, it is! With 1.2 to go, Barrett's shot hit. It went straight up in the air. The ghost of Kawhi.
1: Fun Friday night of forcing game 7s. I'm still a little bit concerned about the voice of the Tampa Bay Lightning from 102.5, the Bone there. We may have to check on him at some point because that was one hell of a call. But let's get back to Major League Baseball. As mentioned, Cubs and the Diamondbacks, 44 degrees on May 1st in Chicago. The friendly confines. Cubs newcomer, well, he added to their lead in the fourth inning.
28: Gallen looks at second, works his motion and deals. Bregman swings, line drive to left. Barossa dives, it gets by him, and will roll all the way to the wall. Swanson scores. Bregman on his way to second, makes the turn, and he'll stop there.
1: The call on 104.3, the score. Great job by Zach Zabin, and that run certainly was needed because the Diamondbacks came all the way back, except the Cubs staved them off with a final of 6-5. NL Central matchup, Pirates hosting the Reds. Pittsburgh had lost 5 in a row, but the Buccos with a 3-0 lead in the fourth and adding to it.
0: Here's Brady Singer's 0-1. And a high fly ball to deep center field. Friedel back. Warning track. Approaching the wall. Clear the deck. Cannonball coming. It's a topiary tater for O. Henry Davis and his first of the year. 4-0 Bucks in the fourth.
1: 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The Fan. Pirates snapped their losing streak, handling the Reds with a final of 9-1. In Miami now, Phillies and the Marlins, top of the seventh. Bryson Stott had to wait patiently for his first long ball of the year.
2: 2-2, here's the pitch. Swung on, hit high in the air, right field, it's deep. Casey back, looking up at the wall, and it's gone! Into the Phillies bullpen, a towering three-run home run for Bryson Stott, his first long ball of the year.
1: The call on Sports Radio 94 WIP. Phillies hang on to win it with a final of 6-5. Let's go to Denver now. Rockies, Braves tied in the top of the ninth. If it ain't in the air, it ain't getting out.
3: 1-2 pitch. Swung on and drilled high in the air. Deep right field. Back to the wall. And that is out of here. The kid does it again. Michael Harris opens fire. And the Braves take the lead of the ninth.
1: They call on 680 the Fan. Braves beat the Rockies 8-6. How about the Mets taking on the Angels, who have dropped six in a row? Tied ball game in the seventh, but a Met bat changed that.
3: And a pitch to Mauricio. Swung on, smashed to the gap in right center field. Trout going back. He'll just give this one a look and watch it fly. A go-ahead solo home run for Ronnie Mauricio over the 19-foot-high wall in right center field. And the Mets have come storming back and take a 4-3 lead in the seventh inning.
1: They call on 880 ESPN New York. The Mets win 4-3. Now seven straight losses for Mike Trout and the Angels. How about in San Diego? A big win there for the White Sox as they beat the Padres in the final of 8-2. Mune Murakami hit his majors leading 13th home run of the season. 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
7: 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Series over.
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9: Here come the Lakers quickly into the front court. LeBron dribbling, got it to Kennard. Now to Rui for three. Good again.
8: We have a huge game six in Orlando between the Pistons and Magic.
10: 1-on-2. Cunningham waits at the rim and goes up to score after watching Suggs lead the paint.
8: Donovan Mitchell and the Cavs look to get to round two of the playoffs for the third year in a row.
11: Hart, left corner, Mitchell. Three ball.
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12: 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Now three. Here's a chance. The front scores!
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13: 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Well, between the NBA and NHL, we have six game sixes. How many of them will deliver us a game seven? Let's get to it. Beginning in the NBA, after taking a resounding 3-0 lead in their round one series, the Rockets were trying to force a game seven. Game six in Houston at the Toyota Center. No Kevin Durant with the ankle injury, and boy, did the Rockets need him or somebody or anybody. Lakers used a 27-3 run in the first half to take an 18-point lead at halftime, and the lead was still large in the fourth.
9: Here come the Lakers quickly into the front court. LeBron dribbling, got it to Kennard. Now to Rui for three. Good again. Hachimura with a game. He's up to 19 points, 7 of 11 from the field, and 5 of 6 from three.
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9: Reeves moving right to LeBron, back to Reeves, cross court to Kennard, now to LeBron. LeBron flying down the middle, lay it up and in. LeBron's been brilliant. 26 points, 5 rebounds, and 6 assists.
13: As LeBron continues to stave off Father Time, he finished with 28.7 boards, 8 assists, and a trip to the next round.
9: And the Lakers are going to win by 20. 98-78. Game over. Series over. And the Lakers advance to round two to take on the Oklahoma City Thunder.
13: Lakers advance to the second round for the first time since 2023 when it lost to Denver in the West Finals, despite not having Luka Doncic for this entire series. Let's hear from Lakers head coach J.J. Redick on what he can say about when he has LeBron tonight.
16: Well, when the coaches came back, when we get an all-in call after the game, and when we all went in there, I don't know why, but the lights were off, and literally every single guy was going, bah, bah. mean, it speaks to his greatness. He's to me, he's had the greatest career of any NBA player. You can argue all you want, and I really don't care to postulate on who's the greatest of all time, but he's one of, if not the greatest of all time. And for him to do it again and answer the bell again, it's baffling in some ways. The leadership aspect that I talked about, he just has this ability to set the tone for the entire group, and he did that again tonight, and our guys responded, and I'm really happy for him.
17: So what's the award or reward? It will be a face-off against the Oklahoma City Thunder next, the reigning champs. Here's Renick on facing off against the Thunder.
16: You can have doubts, but when you, again, it's like, to me, that's the NBA season. The NBA season is about the aggregate. And if you look over the course of the year, you know, we lose two games in a row, we lose three games in a row, the guys respond. And it just kept adding up. And we get done with the regular season, or we get close to being done with the regular season. We have Luka and AR's injury. I had no doubt in my mind that we could get the group back and build the belief and confidence and be able to execute and give ourselves an opportunity to win a playoff series and then go take on, you know, the world champions. And be competitive in that too.
17: So there it is. The Rockets are done. The Lakers are moving on. The number 4-seeded Los Angeles Lakers will move on to face off against the top-seeded Oklahoma City Thunder. Game 1, Tuesday night in Oklahoma City. How about some more NBA playoff action? Let's go to Orlando now. Game 6, Magic hosting the Pistons. The Magic lead that series 3-2. Orlando held a 60-38 lead heading into halftime, but by the fourth quarter, that lead was gone.
18: Detroit continues to inch back into this one. Tremendous second half of them on both ends of the floor.
19: 21 now for Cunningham. He deflects the pass up top to the other end. 1-on-2. Cunningham waits at the rim, then goes up to score after watching Suggs leave the paint. 72-72, all the way back from down 24.
17: That game heard right here on ESPN Radio. Cunningham led all scores with 32, and from there, the Pistons were on the move.
19: Cunningham now off the pass, drives to his right, above the three-point line. He showed two, finds Harris, slashing across the lane, quick feed to Thompson, chest pass back to Robinson. Steps right for an up-top three. Boom, got it! Duncan Robinson makes it a 13-point lead for Detroit. Timeout Orlando with 3:08 to go. It's 88-75.
17: And the Orlando Magic became the first team since the 96-97 season, when play-by-play began getting tracked digitally, to lose at home after leading by at least 24 points with a chance to win a series.
19: Suggs won't even touch it. They'll let the clock run. And that's it. From down 24, 22 at the half, it's the Detroit Pistons roaring back to win 93-79. They stay alive, and Game 7 will be on Sunday in their building at 3:30 Eastern Time.
17: You could probably hear some boos there. The Magic at one point missed 23 consecutive shots from the field. The Pistons took advantage to force a Game 7. Pistons forward Tobias Harris spoke to our crew after the game on ESPN Radio.
19: Handshake, well done.
18: Yes,
19: congratulations,
18: sir.
19: You guys were down 24. Take me through the comeback here in the second half.
20: That locker room at halftime, we just said to each other, man, there's no other group that could get this done in our fashion. And, we just sat back and we just said, really, but every single guy in that locker room, we have to believe. We have to believe we're going to get it done. We came out there on a mission, and we just kept chopping. We knew, it's do or die. So we knew what our mentality was. We stayed positive through the little bits of runs in the third quarter. We was able to find our flow and just go with it, man. It's a special group because, man, I said it in the locker room, man, our spirit is what made us win a whole lot of games this year. Our spirit and belief in one another. And I just said, we got to have this belief that we're going to win this game. And everybody contributed to that effort tonight. And that was just a huge, huge win for us. Take it back home for Game 7, baby.
18: Tobias, there was a moment that the average viewer may not recognize, but on the technical free throw, Kay Cunningham comes to you, he pats you on the chest to go knock it down. You told him no, you go shoot it.
20: Yeah.
18: That belief that you just gave him right there. Now, we talk about the number one pick, one of the best players in the league.
20: Yeah.
18: But by you doing that, that started something with you guys in the second half. What is that about?
20: Right, it's funny, right there in that moment, I said, if we're going to win the game, he's need to see that basketball go through the basket. And I knew, like, right at that line, at the free throw line, I'm like, you take this look, because I knew he needed to see one go in. And I just felt from then on his energy was pushing us. You know, his energy and belief, no matter what we were shooting for the field before then, he was gone. He was gone. And I'm like, yo, take it. Let's go. Let's roll with it. I mean, that's the type of team we are. And just respecting each other's energy and knowing we need one another. And we know how important he is for our group. The plays he was making. I always tell people, like, the thing about Cade is he's a gamer. He's a winner. And he has that it factor of wanting to go get it done. And you saw that tonight. And I just love being on this journey with him and all these guys.
1: 88 games in, okay?
20: Yeah.
1: Where does this rank?
20: Man, this is a big one, man. I just think from the resilience of the group, and I just think from the mental toughness of our team and our composure out there. I mean, it speaks volumes on who our coach is and what he's instilled in us all season long. Just resilience. Like, we talk about grit, and that was, you know, full course of it right there.
17: All right, so that was Sean Kelly and Corey Alexander. Our ESPN radio crew had the call of that game. One of the stats that will stick out the most, yes, the Pistons won the game. The Magic shot just 4 for 37 in the second half. Magic forward Paolo Banchero on how they come back from this.
21: Just keep everybody together. Series ain't over. You know, they've clawed their way to tie it up 3-3. You know, we won a game there to start the series, and we just got to go do it again. So can't hang our heads. Got to go to sleep and wake up and get on the plane with a clear mind and do whatever we got to do to get the win.
17: Can they get over it? We'll find out Sunday for Game 7 back in Detroit. Another Game 6, this one in Toronto. Cavaliers trying to end the Raptors season. And Toronto trying to give us another Game 7. Less than 15 seconds to play. What a game this was. Cavs trailing 104-102 with the ball.
22: Screws, lob right side to Mobley. Mobley on the move, into the paint. Evan drives, scores! Evan with 11.6 to go. Took it right to the rim. And Evan Mobley ties the game at 104 with 11.6 to go.
17: The call on WTAM, Mobley at 26 and 14. 14 boards, that is. We go to overtime now. Here comes Toronto. Less than 10 seconds to play. Cavs up by a single point.
23: Scotty on the drive into the lane, kicks to Barron. Deep three, no good. Yes, it is! Yes, it is! With 1.2 to go, Barron's shot hits. It went straight up in the air. The ghost of Kawhi Leonard. And it came down through the tin. It looked like it was off. And it went straight up and came straight down.
17: The call on Sportsnet 590, the Fan, will call that a shooter's touch. The Cavs will get a chance to win it with just over a second remaining.
23: Harden trying to get it in to Mobley. Catch and shoot for the win. No good. We go to Game 7.
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23: 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Toronto wins Game 7. 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
17: Yeah, what a day it's going to be on Sunday. We'll have two NBA playoff games that have gone to a Game 7. Scotty Barnes, 25 points, 14 assists for the Raptors. But the hero, RJ Barrett, spoke with Prime Video after the game.
25: RJ, I know you dreamed of moments like this. So to have the bucket to decide a victory and force a Game 7, just what was going through your head with that long bounce?
26: So it meant a lot, man, is huge. Now we got to go get Game 7.
17: All right, so let's hear from the other side, the other locker room, the Cavaliers, who lose this one and have to go back to Cleveland for a game seven. Here's their head coach, Kenny Atkinson, his thoughts on R.J. Barrett's game-winning shot.
0: I mean, you just, I don't know. Sometimes the basketball gods aren't with you, you know. But it was immediate, like, all right, we did a lot of great things. You know, made a heck of a comeback, showed a lot of resiliency. And then was like, okay, let's go get game seven. That just kind of switches real quick.
17: Let's hear from Cavs guard Donovan Mitchell on his feeling after this game.
2: Protect home court. Doesn't matter if we lost by 30, 2, protect home court. That's all you can do.
17: All right, so that was his reaction facing off or looking directly at the Game 7 upcoming. Let's go back to the Raptors. This was such an incredible win for them. Head coach Darko Rajkovic on how cool it was to see RJ hit that shot.
3: Huge moment. Call me crazy, call me psychic, but I saw this one coming tonight, and I was talking to assistant coaches before the game, and I was planning ATO plays for the end of the game to get RJ in those situations, and it's surreal, you know, that he made a shot, the way the shot went down, you know, it's awesome. Really happy for RJ, and really happy that he brought this win to Toronto.
17: More for Rajkovic on Scotty Barnes' performance tonight.
3: Scotty is going to do whatever it takes to win, you know, and he's such a selfless guy in a sense that he's going to do whatever it takes. He's going to take the hardest challenge on defensive end to guard, to rebound, to push the ball in transition, and all he wants to do is to win, and he trusts his teammates. That play there really showed when he kicked out the ball back to RJ, and that shows how much he trusted his teammates and what kind of leader he is.
17: Speaking of selfless, here's Scotty Barnes on what went into that decision to pass the ball to Barrett.
4: Really, I was

0: avoid a fourth consecutive first-round exit while the Canadiens are chasing their first series victory in 5 years. Staying in the East, Boston Bruins hosting the Buffalo Sabres. Buffalo leading this series 3-2 to the TD Garden. We go third period. Sabres adding to their two-goal lead.
1: Bruins win the draw. Lindholm plays it back to the point. That's a turnover and a race for the loose puck. Buffalo not sending too many in. Now three. Here's a chance. The front scores! Big hit in the corner. Doan is on the ice picking himself up after Zach Benson finishes the play.
0: The call on WGR 550 and the close to 20-year drought for Buffalo is over.
1: The clock running down. Erasmus Dahlin, the Sabres captain, has the puck on his stick, and the Boston Bruins are going to retreat. And if you want to watch second-round playoff action, you drive to Lindy Ruffalo as the Buffalo Sabres have beaten the Boston Bruins 4-1. We thank you, Boston, for your hospitality, but we have somewhere to be, and that's round two.
0: Buffalo is heading to round two for the first time since 2007. Buffalo will play the winner of the Montreal-Tampa Bay series in this second round. Coming up next, we'll get to Major League Baseball. One more NHL playoff game to get to as well. That's next. This is SportsCenter All Night on ESPN Radio.
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7: 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Series over.
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6: 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Back to the NHL playoffs we go before we get to baseball. Round one in the West, Vegas Golden Knights in Utah taking on the Mammoth Knights, leading that series 3-2. We'll go to the third period, Vegas with a two-goal lead.
7: Dowd wins the draw. Korzak pulls, slides it left, blows on. Wrist shot, knocked down, rebound, score! Sissons! Colton Sissons, second goal of the series. A rebound, just right of the slot. The righty puts it home, and the Knights have a two-goal lead again.
6: Mitch Marner had two goals and an assist. Golden Knights beat Mammoth 5-1 in Game 6 to wrap up the first round series. The SportsCenter All Night on ESPN Radio. Let's go to the diamond now. We'll begin in Washington. Brewers in the Nationals. Milwaukee ace Jacob Mizorowski was working on a no-hitter into the sixth inning.
8: The trainers and William Contreras are coming out to check on Jacob Mizorowski. That fastball is at 99. Mizorowski talking to Brad Epstein. And they are going for a walk over to the mound. Pat Murphy's on his way out there. Chris Hook is on his way out there. And Jacob Mizorowski, just reading his lips, he is concerned.
6: That's the call on WTMJ. Brewers do win the game 6-1. Let's hear from Mizorowski after the game.
9: Yeah, just hamstring cramp. Didn't want to push through it. You know, thought better to, you know, turn it over to the bullpen and let Ash handle it. So felt, you know, as good as I can.
10: How quickly did it, like, come up on you? Just right away?
9: Probably about the, like, last warm-up pitch, and then that whole first batter I had it. So it was there. It didn't really get terrible until that first pitch to Wood, and then it really grabbed. So, you know, one of those things.
6: That's about the best news the Brewers could get, as Mizorowski called it a hamstring cramp. All right, Orioles and the Yankees now in the Bronx. We go close ball game 2-1 until this Yankee swing.
11: Driven deep to right field. See ya! A bullet into the right center field seats. It's a 3-run home run for Rice, who just keeps doing it. And the Yankees lead now 5-1.
6: Heard on the YES Network, the Yankees pushed upon that lead as well. Final, they beat the Orioles 7-2. Dodgers and the Cardinals in St. Louis. Now the Cards have won 4 in a row. The Dodgers, losers of 2 straight. St. Louis jumped on the Dodgers in the first inning.
12: Here comes to the Cardinal third baseman, who hits it deep to right field, and he just hit it out of here. It's a goner, a 2-run homer for Gorman, 3-0 Cardinals in the first.
6: The call on the Cardinals radio network. Cardinals have won 5 in a row. They beat the Dodgers with a final of 7-2. Plenty of turmoil in Boston, as we know. Chad Tracy, the interim manager. Red Sox hosting the Astros. Carlos Correa breaks a scoreless tie in the third.
13: Here's the 1-1. This one's hit high in the air to left. Back to Duran onto the warning track. And that one is gone. Into the seats above the green monster. And Correa puts the Astros on the board with his third home run of the season.
6: They call on KBME 790 AM. But the Sox deficit didn't last more than a half inning.
14: The 0-1. Swinging a fly ball deep towards right. Cam Smith back. Chasing at the wall. And it's gone! Leg kick, got the job done. 3-run shot for
12: Jaren Duran for a man, for an offense, for a team that needed it.
3: Huge.
12: 3-1.
6: WEEI 93.7 FM had the call. Boston beats the Stros with a final of 3-1 there. One score to tell you about in Detroit. Danny Jansen homered and Josh Young drove in two runs as the Texas Rangers took down the Tigers 5-4 on a rainy night. Well, coming up next, how about a thrilling ending to send us to a Game 7? The details next. 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

0: Game 7 between the Celtics and the 76ers coming up here shortly. But first, here's what's at the top of our mind.
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0: In the NHL, Sabres advance to the second round for the first time since 2007 after taking out the Bruins. The Lightning force a Game 7, beating the Canadiens in overtime. Golden Knights take down the Mammoth to advance there. And two Game 7s to tell you about in the NBA, but one first-round series ended tonight in Houston.
2: Game 6 belongs to the Lakers. The series belongs to the Lakers. Final score, Los Angeles 98, Houston 78. The Lakers advance to the Western Conference semifinals.
0: That was the call on Sports Talk 790 AM. The Rockets were never really in this one. The Lakers played great defense. No Kevin Durant for the Houston Rockets. And the Lakers have the dubious honor of now moving on as the 4 seed to take on the 1 seed against the Thunder, which still face them Tuesday night. Let's hear from Lakers head basketball coach J.J. Redick how grateful he is to be representing the Lakers.
3: Yeah, I think gratitude. I mean, that's the biggest thing. I mean, you know, that's been my word for the entire season. Part of my, you know, existence in life is gratitude. I'm so grateful to represent the Lakers. I'm so grateful for our players. I'm so grateful for my staff. And it's such a doing this. I mean, it's such a collective effort. And I wish people understood how many people put their heart and soul into something just to, you know, try to go win a basketball game. It's awesome. So I'm just gratitude for me.
0: And a big night for LeBron James as he continues to push back on Father Time. 28 points, 7 rebounds, 8 assists. Let's hear from Rockets head coach now on the losing side, Ime Udoka.
4: Yeah, I mean, everybody's disappointed, no doubt. Not what we expected, you know, coming into the game tonight or the series in general. You know, we all thought we'd be taking it back for Game 7. But to your point, you know, tough night for a lot of guys. You know, shoot 35%, only score 78. You're obviously not going to win, even if you defend the way we did, which is giving up 98 and them shooting only 40% on any average night. Now, obviously, that's a comfortable win. But to feel like that really hurt us in the 3 games outside of Game 3. You know, shooting, I think, 36% first game, 40.5% game two, and then 35% tonight. So those are hard to overcome, and it's tough when a lot of guys are struggling like that. And, you know, we need somebody to step up there and one or two guys to kind of stem the tide.
0: So Lakers-Rockets series is over as Los Angeles advances. But the two other games being played on a Friday night, well, those series will continue. In Orlando, Pistons and the Magic in Game 6. Orlando passed up on a major opportunity to close out that series.
5: Suns won't even touch it. They'll let the clock run. And that's it. From down 24, 22 at the half, it's the Detroit Pistons roaring back to win 93-79. They stay alive, and Game 7 will be on Sunday in their building at 3:30 Eastern time.
0: This was a game you heard right here on ESPN Radio. At one point, the Magic missed 23 consecutive shots from the field. Detroit went on a 35-5 run, and we are heading back to Detroit for a Game 7. Again, 93-79, the final. Pistons head coach J.B. Bickerstaff on that 24-point comeback.
6: A testament to the character of this group. You know, what this group has been for the entire season. You know, the consistency, the commitment to something greater than themselves, the willingness to do it together, you know, the want to not disappoint each other. I mean, we just have amazing spirit and never quit. And this is a testament to what we've built and how these guys have responded.
0: On the losing side, here's Magic forward Paolo Banchero on how they allowed such a comeback.
7: I think they just turned up their defensive pressure. And I think, you know, we just got caught on our heels. And then, you know, game pressure builds. And, you know, they went on a pretty big run there. And we didn't score.
0: As mentioned, this was a game you heard right here on ESPN Radio. Let's send it back to Orlando for our crew who had the call. Here's Sean Kelly and Corey Alexander.
5: Thank you, Judson. Well, Corey, I've seen a lot of games in my NBA career. You've seen even more. This one will stand out for me just because of the nature of the comeback here in an elimination game for the Detroit Pistons. down 24 at one point, 22 at the half. They come back to win and force a game seven by a final count of 93-79.
8: It's cliche, but we know that basketball is a game of runs. We knew the Pistons would make a run in this second half. The question was, how would the Magic respond? And the Magic did not respond well at all, surrendering a 22-point halftime lead, giving up an opportunity to be able to close out this series on their home floor in front of their home fans. And now they have to take on the unenviable task of going to Detroit in that atmosphere to win a series and move on to the second round.
5: Orlando, 11 points in the third, only 8 in the fourth. At one stretch, 20 straight missed field goal attempts. Meanwhile, Detroit not only defended at one end, hit the gas in the second half offensively.
8: Confidence is a crazy thing in this game. Even with the best athletes in the world, confidence matters so much. And we watched Orlando lose confidence out of the in Detroit from the start. In the third quarter, hit the gas pedal. They got off to a 7-2 run to start off the third quarter and never looked back from there. Their leadership, Kay Cunningham, Tobias Harris, Jalen Duren, and Paul Reed coming off the bench was spectacular. These guys now have playoff experience, and they showed it here today.
5: Cunningham ended up with 32 points, 10 rebounds for a double-double, 9 on the defensive glass. And Cade Cunningham with those 32 points, of course, 19 of those coming in the fourth quarter. On the other side of it, Orlando sees 17 each from Banchero and Bane. But for Paulo Banchero, who had 45 in Game 5, he ended up going 4 of 20 from the field, 0 of 9 from three-point range.
8: Well, it was a struggle shooting for everyone. It seemed to be for Orlando in this game. Desmond Bane, 7 of 18. Not much better for his 17 points. But Paulo Banchero, for all that he did in the first half, I think he was unbelievable defensively, had a great floor game. But the Pistons were able just to find a way to slow him down in the second half, and he could not get anyone else to step up and make a shot to help take the pressure off.
5: Two favorite words, right? Game 7.
8: That's
5: Sunday.
8: It. Yes.
5: We'll have it here for you on ESPN Radio, of course, but a stunner here in Game 6 as the Magic fall to the Pistons 93-79. Orlando is eluded a playoff series win again. They haven't won one since 2010. You still have a chance come Sunday, and Detroit, the number one seed, still can move on to that second round as well. For Corey Alexander, I'm Sean Kelly, right here on your home for the NBA Finals, ESPN Radio, and the ESPN app. Now let's go back to Judson Richards in the studio.
0: All right, Sean, Corey, thank you. Well done. How about the Cavaliers and the Raptors now in Toronto? Could the Raptors face a Game 7? In overtime we go. Cavs up with 10 seconds to play.
9: Scotty on the drive, into the lane, kick to Barrett. Deep three, no good.
0: That's what it sounded like on Sportsnet 590. The Fan, this series is going back to Cleveland and going there for a Game 7. Let's hear from Raptors forward R.J. Barrett. Asks, how many times did he dream of making a shot like that?
10: Still dream about it. And want to say one, Scotty for making the pass. You know what I mean? I said it before. We talked about it, right before the play happened. But, just him having that trust in me to make that pass at that moment was huge. And then, glory be to God, I didn't make nothing the whole fourth quarter, whole overtime. So, for that shot to drop, yeah.
0: Here's R.J. Barrett on that Game 7 mentality.
10: Kind of forget everything that's happened so far. Got one game to decide it all. I think this group has been tough and resilient, and we've fought through the toughest of tasks all year long. So going to Cleveland, Game 7 is going to be a tough task, but, that's what we're built for.
0: As for the losing locker room, Cavaliers head coach Kenny Atkinson, what did he and his team struggle with not to be able to close out that game?
11: Oh man, I thought we did a lot of good things, Dan. I thought we rebounded like we asked them to rebound. We got some really good looks, you know. Sometimes it's make or miss, you know. But I like a lot of things we did. Listen, this is why you fight so hard to get home court advantage, right? We knew this wasn't going to be easy. This is the playoffs. This is what it's about. And we got to recover and get ready for Sunday's game.
0: Here's Cavaliers guard Donovan Mitchell. What went through his mind when that shot went down by RJ Barrett?
12: Damn, but there's nothing to be deflated about. It's got to protect home court. Now, if this was game seven that happened, then, you know, a little different. But we had an opportunity. Didn't happen. We had to protect home court.
0: How about that? RJ Barrett, the game winner for a kid born in Ontario. Game seven in Cleveland Sunday. The home team has won all six games so far in that series. So what about tonight, sticking with the game seven themes in Boston between the Celtics and the 76ers, who will face off in their own Game 7. The Celtics star Jason Tatum dealing with some calf discomfort. Here's ESPN NBA senior insider Shams Charania on Get Up with the latest.
13: It's positive right now. Everyone in Boston is downplaying anything with Jason Tatum, that this was even an injury. Joe Mazzulla denied that it was an injury at all.
14: Right.
13: Jason Tatum said after the game that it was just stiffness that he felt in his leg. I'm told Jason Tatum told some teammates after the game he's fine, he's good to go. So I think the expectation in Boston is game seven. Jason Tatum is all good.
0: Now, most thought that the Celtics would run away with this series. Host of First Take, Stephen A. Smith, weighs in.
15: The Sixers and the way they looked last night and the way they've looked over the last two games. I will say this, although I'm extremely confident in my New York Knicks, we prepped to beat Boston. We weren't prepped to face what we're seeing from these Sixers over the last two to three games. Maxey is shooting better than 50% from the field, averaging over 25 a game, okay? Paul George had 23 last night. And by the way, we're sitting there talking about the four-year max deal that he got. Well, guess what? The Clippers are home. Paul George is still playing. And if Philadelphia win this series, then we got to take everything back about how suspect the move may have been to give him the 4 years, because Paul George is showing up when it counts on both ends of the floor. Jaylen Brown was a minus 24 last night. A minus 24. That can't happen for an MVP candidate. Mm. That cannot happen.
0: Now, ESPN NBA analyst Kendrick Perkins has a prediction that will not be popular in the greater Massachusetts area.
16: I believe that the Philadelphia 76ers are going to win this series. I believe that the Philadelphia 76ers are going to upset the Boston Celtics and advance to the semifinals to play the New York Knicks. Because what I'm seeing right now, and I understand Joe Mazzulla is stuck in his ways when it comes to his offensive system. He's going to continue to shoot a lot of threes. But it's the defensive side of the basketball that concerns me. One, they have no answer for Tyrese Maxey. He has been doing whatever he wants, has been the ultimate floor general. And all of a sudden,

0: But what he did in game four and five and six, I'm sitting up here saying to myself, well, damn.
1: That was a good beat. More from Perkins. The Knicks decimated the Hawks in the final game of their round one series, 140-89, the final. New York sent a message.
0: They sent a huge message to the rest of the league and to my big dumb ass, too, for picking the Celtics to come out of these. And they said, hey, Big Perk, sit your big ass down and watch this show. Because what I witnessed, not just last night, but over the last three games, I witnessed the New York Knicks find their identity on both ends of the floor. Now, we talk about their offense. Mike Brown has done a hell of a job of adjusting his offense because now we're seeing a sprinkle of what he learned from Golden State. Mm-hmm. You know how Draymond Green was that point center, point forward? We're witnessing that from Carl Anthony Towns. In two of these three games, we watched him have a triple-double.
1: Now, 880 ESPN New York host and ESPN NBA analyst Alan Hahn on Get Up says the Knicks, well, they showed something.
2: What they did in this series was dominate despite the fact that it had to go six, and that's what frustrates them. And what we were talking about, the floor-to-ceiling thing with this team, you saw it in this series. You saw it in game two when they gave a game away. That's the floor sometimes with them. But the ceiling, the gap between floor and ceiling is so wide because you saw it obviously in game six. This offense, which is very reminiscent of what Mike Brown saw as an assistant in Golden State, which was a lot of Brunson off the ball, running off screens, even setting screens, and Towns as the point man, as the hub, sort of like what Draymond Green did. It's very interesting that they have put this in at this point of the season.
1: The Knicks' next opponent will be the winner of the Celtics 76 series coming your way tonight. Coming up next, we'll circle back to Major League Baseball, and of course, we have our top sound for you. Don't go anywhere. 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
11: Mason in Ireland.
12: Yeah, I've got some mid celebrities in my neighborhood. Super mid.
13: The guy who wrote Dune?
12: The guy that wrote Dune. Yeah.
11: The OGs of LA Sports Radio.
14: Are you saying they're mid celebrities?
13: Middle
14: like they're
13: tier.
14: Not the
13: not
14: middle. Mid. So how you're using it is an insult.
12: Really?
14: Like,
12: why?
14: Okay. Oh, you're a mid celebrity. So, you're a mid broadcaster. You're like, what?
13: So here's how we're using it. I would say Kyle Pitts is mid.
14: Yeah, exactly.
12: Oh, okay. Kyle Pitts
13: so
12: is
13: mid.
12: Okay.
13: Right.
14: I think cream cheese and Nilla wafers is hella mid.
13: So you should say...
12: Hella mid?
14: Hella mid. Emphasize the mid.
13: Like super
14: hella
13: mid. Super.
12: I thought mid was like just so-so.
14: No, mid is
13: mid
14: hating
13: is bad.
14: On you.
12: Mid is bad.
14: So-so is
12: bad.
14: Like... It's...
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2: 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Are you ready to take?
1: Number five.
3: The Yankees won 7-2 against the O's thanks to a three-run shot by Ben Rice. The Yes Network had the call.
4: Hitting deep to right field. See ya! A bullet into the right center field seats. It's a three-run home run for Rice, who just keeps doing it.
3: And the Sabres advance to the second round of the Stanley Cup playoffs. The call on 550 WGR.
5: The clock running down. Erasmus Dahlin, the Sabres captain, has the puck on his stick, and the Boston Bruins are going to retreat. And if you want to watch second round playoff action, you drive to Lindy Ruffalo as the Buffalo Sabres have beaten the Boston Bruins 4-1. We thank you, Boston, for your hospitality, but we have somewhere to be, and that's round two.
1: Number three.
3: To the NBA, the Pistons had a great comeback to beat the Magic, and Cade Cunningham's three late put the Pistons up for good. You heard that one on ESPN Radio.
6: Cunningham with nine rebounds to go along with 27 points. Cunningham off the high middle screen. Drive and kick, pitch and catch. Cunningham for three left. Wang! Good, good, good. Cunningham with 30. Just his second three of the game, and it's an eight-point affair.
1: Number two.
3: And the Lightning forced the game seven thanks to a game-winning overtime goal. The call on 102.5 to Bone.
7: Hagel brings it to James. In front, Gonzalez shoots him in. Score! Score! Score! Gage Gonzalez! Wins game six! Game seven Sunday!
1: Number one.
3: And finally, the Raptors also forced a game seven thanks to a last-second three by R.J. Barrett. Sportsnet 590, the fan, had the call.
8: Scotty on the drive, into the lane, kick to Barrett. Deep three, no good. Yes, it is! Yes, it is! With 1.2 to go, Barrett's shot hits. It went straight up in the air. The ghost of Kawhi Leonard.
3: What a fun Friday night of forcing game sevens. I'm still a little bit concerned about the voice of the Tampa Bay Lightning from 102.5, the Bone there. We may have to check on him at some point because that was one hell of a call. But let's get back to Major League Baseball. As mentioned, Cubs and the Diamondbacks, 44 degrees on May 1st in Chicago, the friendly confines. Cubs newcomer, Ali added to their lead in the fourth inning.
9: Gallen looks at second, works his motion and deals. Bregman swings, line drive to left, Barossa dives, it gets by him, it will roll all the way to the wall. Swanson scores, Bregman on his way to second, makes the turn, and he'll stop there.
3: The call on 104.3, the score, great job by Zach Zabin, and that run certainly was needed because the Diamondbacks came all the way back, except the Cubs staved them off with a final of 6-5. NL Central matchup, Pirates hosting the Reds. Pittsburgh had lost five in a row, but the Buccos with a 3-0 lead in the fourth and adding to it.
10: Here's Brady Singer's 0-1, and a high fly ball to deep center field. Friedel back, warning track, approaching the wall, clear the deck, cannonball coming. It's a topiary tater for all Henry Davis and his first of the year. 4-0 Bucks in the fourth.
3: The call on Sports Radio 93.7, the Fan. Pirates snapped their losing streak, handling the Reds with a final of 9-1. In Miami now, Phillies and the Marlins, top of the seventh. Bryson Stott had to wait patiently for his first long ball of the year.
11: 2-2, here's the pitch. Swung on, hit high in the air, right field, it's deep. Casey back, looking up at the wall, and it's gone! Into the Phillies bullpen, a towering three-run home run for Bryson Stott, his first long ball of the year.
3: The call on Sports Radio 94 WIP. Phillies hang on to win it with a final of 6-5. Let's go to Denver now. Rockies, Braves tied in the top of the ninth. If it ain't in the air, it ain't getting out.
12: 1-2 pitch.
13: Swung on and drilled high in the air. Deep right field. Back to the wall. And that is out of here. The kid does it again. Michael Harris opens fire. And the Braves take the lead of the ninth.
3: They call in 680 the Fan. Braves beat the Rockies 8-6. How about the Mets taking on the Angels, who have dropped six in a row? Tied ball game in the seventh, but a Met bat changed that.
12: And a pitch to Mauricio. Swung on, smash to the gap in right center field. Trout going back. He'll just give this one a look and watch it fly. A go-ahead solo home run for Ronnie Mauricio over the 19-foot-high wall in right center field. And the Mets have come storming back and take a 4-3 lead in the seventh inning.
3: They call on 880 ESPN New York. The Mets win 4-3. Now seven straight losses for Mike Trout and the Angels. How about in San Diego? A big win there for the White Sox as they beat the Padres in the final of 8-2. Mune Murakami hit his majors leading 13th home run of the season. 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
15: How are you? 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
9: Coming up on SportsCenter All Night. The Lakers look to close out the Rockets in Houston.
10: Here come the Lakers quickly into the front court. LeBron dribbling, got it to Kennard. Now to Rui for three. Good again.
9: We have a huge game six in Orlando between the Pistons and Magic.
11: 1-on-2. Cunningham wins to the rim and goes up to score after watching Suggs leave the paint.
9: Donovan Mitchell and the Cavs look to get to round two of the playoffs for the third year in a row.
10: Hart, left corner, Mitchell. Three ball. Bullseye!
9: Plus, we got three game sixes in the Stanley Cup playoffs.
12: 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Now three. Here's a chance. The front scores!
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13: 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Well, between the NBA and NHL, we have six game sixes. How many of them will deliver us a game seven? Let's get to it. Beginning in the NBA, after taking a resounding 3-0 lead in their round one series, the Rockets were trying to force a game seven. Game six in Houston at the Toyota Center. No Kevin Durant with the ankle injury, and boy, did the Rockets need him or somebody or anybody. Lakers used a 27-3 run in the first half to take an 18-point lead at halftime, and the lead was still large in the fourth.
10: Here come the Lakers quickly into the front court. LeBron dribbling, got it to Kennard. Now to Rui for three. Good again. Hachimura with a game. He's up to 19 points, 7 of 11 from the field, and 5 of 6 from three.
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10: Reeves moving right. To LeBron, back to Reeves, cross court to Kennard, now to LeBron. LeBron flying down the middle, laying up and in. LeBron's been brilliant. 26 points, 5 rebounds, and 6 assists.
13: As LeBron continues to stave off Father Time, he finished with 28 points, 7 boards, 8 assists, and a trip to the next round.
10: And the Lakers are going to win by 20. 98-78. Game over. Series over. And the Lakers advance to round two to take on the Oklahoma City Thunder.
13: Lakers advance to the second round for the first time since 2023 when a loss to Denver in the West Finals, despite not having Luka Doncic for this entire series. Let's hear from Lakers head coach J.J. Redick on what he can say about when he has LeBron tonight.
15: Well, when the coaches came back, when we get an all-in call after the game, and when we all went in there, I don't know why, but the lights were off, and literally every single guy was going I mean, it speaks to his greatness. He's to me, he's had the greatest career of any NBA player. You can argue all you want, and I really don't care to postulate on who's the greatest of all time, but he's one of, if not the greatest of all time. And for him to do it again and answer the bell again, it's just just, it's really, it's baffling in some ways. The leadership aspect that I talked about, he just has this ability to set the tone for the entire group, and he did that again tonight, and our guys responded, and you know, I'm really happy for him.
16: So what's the award or reward? It will be a face-off against the Oklahoma City Thunder next, the reigning champs. Here's Renick on facing off against the Thunder.
15: You can have doubts, but when you, again, it's like, to me, it's, that's the NBA season. The NBA season is about the aggregate. And if you look over the course of the year, you know, we lose two games in a row, we lose three games in a row, the guys respond, and it just kept adding up. And we get done with the regular season, and, or we get close to being done with the regular season. We have Luka and AR's injury. I had no doubt in my mind that we could get the group back and build the belief and confidence and be able to execute and give ourselves an opportunity to win a playoff series and then go take on, you know, the world champions. And be competitive in that too.
16: So there it is. The Rockets are done. The Lakers are moving on. The number 4-seeded Los Angeles Lakers will move on to face off against the top-seeded Oklahoma City Thunder. Game 1, Tuesday night in Oklahoma City. How about some more NBA playoff action? Let's go to Orlando now. Game 6, Magic hosting the Pistons. The Magic lead that series 3-2. Orlando held a 60-38 lead heading into halftime, but by the fourth quarter, that lead was gone.
17: Detroit continues to inch back into this one. Tremendous second half of them on both ends of the floor.
18: 21 now for Cunningham. He deflects the pass up top to the other end. 1-on-2. Cunningham waits at the rim and goes up to score after watching Suggs leave the paint. 72-72. All the way back from down 24.
16: That game heard right here on ESPN Radio. Cunningham led all scores with 32, and from there, the Pistons were on the move.
18: Cunningham now off the pass, drives to his right above the three-point line. He showed two, finds Harris, slashing across the lane, quick feed to Thompson, chest pass back to Robinson. Steps right for an up-top three. Boom, got it. Duncan Robinson makes it a 13-point lead for Detroit. Timeout Orlando with 3:08 to go. It's 88-75.
16: And the Orlando Magic became the first team since the 96-97 season, when play-by-play began getting tracked digitally, to lose at home after leading by at least 24 points with a chance to win a series.
18: Suggs won't even touch it, but let the clock run, and that's it. From down 24-22 at the half, it's the Detroit Pistons roaring back to win 93-79. They stay alive, and Game 7 will be on Sunday in their building at 3:30 Eastern Time.
16: You could probably hear some boos there. The Magic at one point missed 23 consecutive shots from the field. The Pistons took advantage to force a Game 7. Pistons forward Tobias Harris spoke to our crew after the game on ESPN Radio.
18: Handshake, well done.
19: Yes,
18: congratulations,
19: sir.
18: You guys were down 24. Take me through the comeback here in the second half.
19: That locker room at halftime, we just said to each other, man, there's no other group that could get this done in our fashion. And, you know, we just sat back and we just said, really, but every single guy in that locker room, we have to believe. We have to believe we're going to get it done. We came out there on a mission, and we just kept chopping. We knew, it's do or die. So we knew what our mentality was. We stayed positive through the little bits of runs in the third quarter. We was able to find our flow and just go with it, man. It's a special group because, man, I said it in the locker room, man, our spirit is what made us win a whole lot of games this year. Our spirit and belief in one another. And I just said, we got to have this belief that we're going to win this game. And everybody contributed to that effort tonight. And that was just a huge, huge win for us. Take it back home with Game 7, baby.
17: Tobias, there was a moment that the average viewer may not recognize, but on the technical free throw, Kay Cunningham comes to you, he pats you on the chest to go knock it down. You told him no, you go shoot it.
19: Yeah.
17: That belief that you just gave him right there. Now, we talk about a number one pick, one of the best players in the league.
19: Yeah.
17: But by you doing that, that started something with you guys in the second half. What is that about?
19: Right, you know, it's funny, right there in that moment, I said, if we're going to win the game, he's need to see that basketball go through the basket. And I knew, like, right at that line, at the free throw line, I'm like, you take this look, because I knew he needed to see one go in. And I just felt from then on his energy was pushing us. You know, his energy and belief, no matter what we were shooting from the field before then, he was gone. He was gone. And I'm like, yo, take it. Let's go. Let's roll with it. I mean, that's the type of team we are. And just respecting each other's energy and knowing we need one another. And we know how important he is for our group. The plays he was making. I always tell people, like, the thing about Cade is he's a gamer. He's a winner. And he has that it factor of wanting to go get it done. And you saw that tonight. And I just love being on this journey with him and all these guys.
20: 88 games in, okay?
19: Yeah.
20: Where does this rank?
19: Man, this is a big one, man. I just think from the resilience of the group, and I just think from the mental toughness of our team and our composure out there. I mean, it speaks volumes on who our coach is and what he's instilled in us all season long. Just resilience. Like, we talk about grit, and that was, you know, full course of it right there.
16: All right, so that was Sean Kelly and Corey Alexander. Our ESPN radio crew had the call of that game. One of the stats that will stick out the most, yes, the Pistons won the game. The Magic shot just 4-for-37 in the second half. Magic forward Paolo Banchero on how they come back from this.
21: Just keep everybody together. Series ain't over. You know, they've clawed their way to tie it up 3-3. You know, we won a game there to start the series, and we just got to go do it again. So can't hang our heads. Got to go to sleep and wake up and get on the plane with a clear mind and do whatever we got to do to get the win.
16: Can they get over it? We'll find out Sunday for Game 7 back in Detroit. Another Game 6, this one in Toronto. Cavaliers trying to end the Raptors season, and Toronto trying to give us another Game 7. Less than 15 seconds to play. What a game this was. Cavs trailing 104-102 with the ball.
22: Screws, lob right side to Mobley. Mobley on the move, into the paint. Evan drives, scores! Evan with 11.6 to go. Took it right to the rim. And Evan Mobley ties the game at 104 with 11.6 to go.
16: The call on WTAM, Mobley had 26 and 14, 14 boards that is. We go to overtime now. Here comes Toronto. Less than 10 seconds to play. Cavs up by a single point.
23: Scotty on the drive into the lane. Kick to Barrett. Deep three. No good. Yes, it is. Yes, it is. With 1.2 to go. Barrett's shot hit. It went straight up in the air. The ghost of Kawhi Leonard. And it came down through the tin. It looked like it was off. And it went straight up and came straight down.
16: The call on Sportsnet 590, the Fan, will call that a shooter's touch. The Cavs would get a chance to win it with just over a second remaining.
23: Hart trying to get it in to Mobley. Catch and shoot for the win. No good. We go to Game 7.
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23: 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Toronto wins Game 6, and we've got the two best words in sports for you on Sunday, Game 7.
16: Yeah, what a day it's going to be on Sunday. We'll have two NBA playoff games that have gone to a Game 7. Scotty Barnes, 25 points, 14 assists for the Raptors, but the hero, RJ Barrett, spoke with Prime Video after the game.
25: RJ, I know you dreamed of moments like this.
16: All right, so let's hear from the other side, the other locker room, the Cavaliers, who lose this one and have to go back to Cleveland for a Game 7. Here's their head coach, Kenny Atkinson, his thoughts on R.J. Barrett's game-winning shot.
0: I mean, you just, I don't know. Sometimes the basketball gods aren't with you, you know. But it was immediate, like, all right, we did a lot of great things. You know, made a heck of a comeback, showed a lot of resiliency. And then was like, okay, let's go get game seven. That just kind of switches real quick.
16: Let's hear from Cavs guard Donovan Mitchell on his feeling after this game.
1: Protect home court. Doesn't matter if we lost by 30, 2, protect home court. That's all you can do.
16: All right, so that was his reaction facing off or looking directly at the Game 7 upcoming. Let's go back to the Raptors. This was such an incredible win for them. Head coach Darko Rajkovic on how cool it was to see RJ hit that shot.
2: Huge moment. Call me crazy, call me psychic, but I saw this one coming tonight, and I was talking to assistant coaches before the game, and I was planning ATO plays for the end of the game to get RJ in those situations, and it's surreal, you know, that he made a shot, the way that shot went down, you know, it's awesome. Really happy for RJ, and really happy that he brought this win to Toronto.
16: More from Rajkovic on Scotty Barnes' performance tonight.
2: He is, Scotty is going to do whatever it takes to win, you know, and he's such a selfless guy in a sense that he's going to do whatever it takes. He's going to take the hardest challenge on defensive end to guard, to rebound, to push the ball in transition, and all he wants to do is to win, and he trusts his teammates. That play there really showed when he kicked out the ball back to RJ, and that shows how much he trusted his teammates and what kind of leader he is.
16: Speaking of selfless, here's Scotty Barnes on what went into that decision to pass the ball to Barrett.
3: Really, I was trying to score. They did a good job of stopping me. They brought help. Just trust my teammate. He already told me coming down the court before we passed the ball, and he was like, I got you. Just trust me. Trusted him. Seen it bounce up like 2 times. Like, please. Went in, made a shot. Had to get a stop on the other end.
16: Game 7 is in Cleveland on Sunday. The home team has won all 6 games so far in that series. The SportsCenter All Night, Judson Richards along with you on ESPN Radio. We go from the hardwood to the ice now and sticking in the NBA. Or check that, the NHL playoffs in the East, Round 1. Tampa Bay Lightning and the Montreal Canadiens. Montreal leads that series 3-2. We go to the Bell Center in Canada, scoreless all the way into overtime until we weren't.
4: Hagel, breaks it all games. In front comes Thomas, shoots him in, score! Score! Score! Gage Gonsalves! Wins game 6! Game 7 Sunday!

0: himself up after Zach Benson finishes the play.
1: They call on WGR 550, and the close to 20-year drought for Buffalo is over.
0: The clock running down. Erasmus Dahlin, the Sabres captain, has the puck on his stick, and the Boston Bruins are going to retreat. And if you want to watch second-round playoff action, you drive to Lindy Ruffalo, as the Buffalo Sabres have beaten the Boston Bruins 4-1. We thank you, Boston, for your hospitality, but we have somewhere to be, and that's round two.
1: Buffalo is heading to round two for the first time since 2007. Buffalo will play the winner of the Montreal-Tampa Bay series in the second round. Coming up next, we'll get to Major League Baseball. One more NHL playoff game to get to as well. That's next. This is SportsCenter All Night on ESPN Radio.
2: 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The Chicago Cubs have been rolling at home this season. And this weekend, Corbin Carroll and the Arizona Diamondbacks come to town. 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And gold playoff energy.
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4: 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Series over.
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2: 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Back to the NHL playoffs we go before we get to baseball. Round one in the West, Vegas Golden Knights in Utah taking on the Mammoth Knights, leading that series 3-2. We'll go to the third period, Vegas with a two-goal lead.
3: Down wins the draw. Korzak pulls, slides it left, Lozon. Wrist shot, knocked down, rebound, score! Sissons! Colton Sissons, second goal of the series. A rebound, just right of the slot. The righty puts it home, and the Knights have a two-goal lead again.
2: Mitch Marner had two goals and an assist. Golden Knights beat Mammoth 5-1 in Game 6 to wrap up the first round series. The SportsCenter All Night on ESPN Radio. Let's go to the diamond now. We'll begin in Washington. Brewers and the Nationals. Milwaukee ace Jacob Mizorowski was working on a no-hitter into the sixth inning.
4: The trainers and William Contreras are coming out to check on Jacob Mizorowski. That fastball was at 99. Mizorowski talking to Brad Epstein. And they are going for a walkover to the mound. Pat Murphy's on his way out there. Chris Hook is on his way out there. And Jacob Mizorowski, just reading his lips, he is concerned.
2: That's the call on WTMJ. Brewers do win the game 6-1. Let's hear from Mizorowski after the game.
5: Yeah, just hamstring cramp. Didn't want to push through it. You know, thought better to, you know, turn it over to the bullpen and let Ash handle it. So felt, you know, as good as I can.
6: How quickly did it, like, come up on you? Just right away?
5: Probably about the, like, last warm-up pitch, and then that whole first batter I had it. So it was there. It didn't really get terrible until that first pitch to Wood, and then it really grabbed. So, you know, one of those things.
2: That's about the best news the Brewers could get, as Mizorowski called it a hamstring cramp. All right, Orioles and the Yankees now in the Bronx. We go close ball game 2-1 until this Yankee swing.
7: Driven deep to right field. See ya! A bullet into the right center field seats. It's a 3-1 home run for Rice, who just keeps doing it. And the Yankees lead now 5-1.
2: Heard on the Yes Network, the Yankees pushed upon that lead as well. Final, they beat the Orioles 7-2. Dodgers and the Cardinals in St. Louis now. The Cards have won 4 in a row. The Dodgers, losers of 2 straight. St. Louis jumped on the Dodgers in the first inning.
8: Here comes to the Cardinal third baseman, who hits it deep to right field, and he just hit it out of here. It's a goner, a 2-run homer for Gorman, 3-0 Cardinals in the first.
2: The call on the Cardinals radio network. Cardinals have won 5 in a row. They beat the Dodgers with a final of 7-2. Plenty of turmoil in Boston, as we know. Chad Tracy, the interim manager. Red Sox hosting the Astros. Carlos Correa breaks a scoreless tie in the third.
9: Here's the 1-1. This one's hit high in the air to left. Back Duran onto the warning track. And that one is gone. Into the seats above the green monster. And Correa puts the Astros on the board with his third home run of the season.
2: They call on KBME 790 AM. But the Sox deficit didn't last more than a half inning.
10: The 0-1. Swinging a fly ball deep towards right. Cam Smith back. Chasing at the wall. And it's gone! Leg kick got the job done. 3-run shot for Jaron Duran, for a man, for an offense, for a team that needed it.
9: Huge.
10: 3-1.
2: WEEI 93.7 FM had the call. Boston beats the Astros with a final of 3-1 there. One score to tell you about in Detroit. Danny Jansen homered, and Josh Young drove in 2 runs as the Texas Rangers took down the Tigers 5-4 on a rainy night. Well, coming up next, how about a thrilling ending to send us to a Game 7? The details next. 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
1: 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Judson Richards back here with you. We will preview Game 7 between the Celtics and the 76ers coming up here shortly. But first, here's what's at the top of our mind.
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1: In the NHL, Sabres advance to the second round for the first time since 2007 after taking out the Bruins. The Lightning force a Game 7, beating the Canadiens in overtime. Golden Knights take down the Mammoth to advance there. And two Game 7s to tell you about in the NBA, but one first-round series ended tonight in Houston.
2: Game 6 belongs to the Lakers. The series belongs to the Lakers. Final score, Los Angeles 98, Houston 78. The Lakers advance to the Western Conference semifinals.
1: That was the call on Sports Talk 790 AM. The Rockets were never really in this one. The Lakers played great defense. No Kevin Durant for the Houston Rockets. And the Lakers have the dubious honor of now moving on as the 4 seed to take on the 1 seed against the Thunder, which still face them Tuesday night. Let's hear from Lakers head basketball coach J.J. Redick how grateful he is to be representing the Lakers.
3: Yeah, I think gratitude. I mean, that's the biggest thing. I mean, you know, that's been my word for the entire season. Part of my, you know, existence in life is gratitude. I'm so grateful to represent the Lakers. I'm so grateful for our players. I'm so grateful for my staff. And it's such a doing this. I mean, it's such a collective effort. And I wish people understood how many people put their heart and soul into something just to, you know, try to go win a basketball game. It's awesome. So I'm just gratitude for me.
1: And a big night for LeBron James as he continues to push back on Father Time. 28 points, 7 rebounds, 8 assists. Let's hear from Rockets head coach now on the losing side, Ime Udoka.
4: Yeah, I mean, everybody's disappointed, no doubt. Not what we expected, you know, coming into the game tonight or the series in general. You know, we all thought we'd be taking it back for Game 7. But to your point, you know, tough night for a lot of guys. You know, shoot 35%, only score 78. You're obviously not going to win, even if you defend the way we did, which is giving up 98 and them shooting only 40% on any average night. Now, obviously, it was a comfortable win, but to feel like that really hurt us in the 3 games outside of Game 3. You know, shooting, I think, 36% first game, 40.5% game two, and then 35% tonight. So those are hard to overcome, and it's tough when a lot of guys are struggling like that. And, you know, we need somebody to step up there and one or two guys to kind of stem the tide.
1: So Lakers-Rockets series is over as Los Angeles advances. But the two other games being played on a Friday night, well, those series will continue. In Orlando, Pistons and the Magic in Game 6. Orlando passed up on a major opportunity to close out that series.
5: Suns won't even touch it. They'll let the clock run. And that's it. From down 24, 22 at the half, it's the Detroit Pistons roaring back to win 93-79. They stay alive, and Game 7 will be in on Sunday in their building at 3:30 Eastern Time.
1: This was a game you heard right here on ESPN Radio. At one point, the Magic missed 23 consecutive shots from the field. Detroit went on a 35-5 run, and we are heading back to Detroit for a Game 7. Again, 93-79, the final. Pistons head coach J.B. Bickerstaff on that 24-point comeback.
6: A testament to the character of this group. You know, what this group has been for the entire season. You know, the consistency, the commitment to something greater than themselves, the willingness to do it together, you know, the want to not disappoint each other. I mean, we just have amazing spirit and never quit. And this is a testament to what we've built and how these guys have responded.
1: On the losing side, here's Magic forward Paolo Banchero on how they allowed such a comeback.
7: I think they just turned up their defensive pressure. And I think, you know, we just got caught on our heels. And then, you know, game pressure builds. And, yeah, you know, they went on a pretty big run there. And we didn't score.
1: As mentioned, this was a game you heard right here on ESPN Radio. Let's send it back to Orlando for our crew who had the call. Here's Sean Kelly and Corey Alexander.
5: Thank you, Judson. Well, Corey, I've seen a lot of games in my NBA career. You've seen even more. This one will stand out for me just because of the nature of the comeback here in an elimination game for the Detroit Pistons. Down 24 at one point, 22 at the half. They come back to win and force a game seven by a final count of 93-79.
8: It's cliche, but we know that basketball is a game of runs. We knew the Pistons would make a run in this second half. The question was, how would the Magic respond? And the Magic did not respond well at all, surrendering a 22-point halftime lead, giving up an opportunity to be able to close out this series on their home floor in front of their home fans. And now they have to take on the unenviable task of going to Detroit in that atmosphere to win a series and move on to the second round.
5: Orlando, 11 points in the third, only 8 in the fourth. At one stretch, 20 straight missed field goal attempts. Meanwhile, Detroit not only defended at one end, hit the gas in the second half offensively.
8: Confidence is a crazy thing in this game. Even with the best athletes in the world, confidence matters so much. And we watched Orlando lose confidence out of the in Detroit from the start. In the third quarter, hit the gas pedal. They got off to a 7-2 run to start off the third quarter and never looked back from there. Their leadership, Kay Cunningham, Tobias Harris, Jalen Duren, and Paul Reed coming off the bench was spectacular. These guys now have playoff experience, and they showed it here today.
5: Cunningham ended up with 32 points, 10 rebounds for a double-double, 9 on the defensive glass. And Cade Cunningham with those 32 points, of course, 19 of those coming in the fourth quarter. On the other side of it, Orlando sees 17 each from Banchero and Bain. But for Paolo Banchero, who had 45 in Game 5, he ended up going 4 of 20 from the field, 0 of 9 from three-point range.
8: Well, it was a struggle shooting for everyone. It seemed to be for Orlando in this game. Desmond Bane, 7 of 18. Not much better for his 17 points. But Paolo Banchero, for all that he did in the first half, I think he was unbelievable defensively. Had a great floor game. But the Magic, the Pistons were able just to find a way to slow him down in the second half, and he could not get anyone else to step up and make a shot to help take the pressure off.
5: Two favorite words, right? Game 7.
8: That's
5: Sunday.
8: It. Yes.
5: We'll have it here for you on ESPN Radio, of course, but a stunner here in Game 6 as the Magic fall to the Pistons 93-79. Orlando is eluded a playoff series win again. They haven't won one since 2010. They still have a chance come Sunday, and Detroit, the number one seed, still can move on to that second round as well. For Corey Alexander, I'm Sean Kelly, right here on your home for the NBA Finals, ESPN Radio, and the ESPN app. Now let's go back to Judson Richards in the studio.
1: All right, Sean, Corey, thank you. Well done. How about the Cavaliers and the Raptors now in Toronto? Could the Raptors face a Game 7? In overtime we go. Cavs up with 10 seconds to play.
9: Scotty on the drive, into the lane, kick to Barrett. Deep three, no good.
1: That's what it sounded like on Sportsnet 590. The Fan, this series is going back to Cleveland and going there for a Game 7. Let's hear from Raptors forward R.J. Barrett. Asks, how many times did he dream of making a shot like that?
10: Still dream about it. Just want to say one, Scotty for making the pass. You know what I mean? I said it before. We talked about it, right before the play happened. But, just him having that trust in me to make that pass at that moment was huge. And then, glory be to God, I didn't make nothing the whole fourth quarter, whole overtime. So, for that shot to drop, yeah.
1: Here's R.J. Barrett on that Game 7 mentality.
10: I mean, kind of forget everything that's happened so far. Got one game to decide it all. I think this group has been tough and resilient, and we've fought through the toughest of tasks all year long. So going to Cleveland, game seven is going to be a tough task, but, you know, that's what we're built for.
1: As for the losing locker room, Cavaliers head coach Kenny Atkinson, what did he and his team struggle with not to be able to close out that game?
11: Oh man, I thought we did a lot of good things, Sam. I thought we rebounded like we asked them to rebound. We got some really good looks. You know, sometimes it's make or miss. But I like a lot of things we did. Listen, this is why you fight so hard to get home court advantage, right? We knew this wasn't going to be easy. This is the playoffs. This is what it's about. Now we got to recover and get ready for Sunday's game.
1: Here's Cavaliers guard Donovan Mitchell. What went through his mind when that shot went down by RJ Barrett?
12: Damn, but there's nothing to be deflated about. It's got to protect home court. Now, if this was game seven that happened, then, you know, a little different. But we had an opportunity. Didn't happen. We had to protect home court.
1: How about that? RJ Barrett, the game winner for a kid born in Ontario. Game seven in Cleveland Sunday. The home team has won all six games so far in that series. So what about tonight? Sticking with the game seven themes in Boston between the Celtics and the 76ers, who will face off in their own Game 7. The Celtics star Jason Tatum dealing with some calf discomfort. Here's ESPN NBA senior insider Shams Charania on Get Up with the latest.
13: It's positive right now. Everyone in Boston is downplaying anything with Jason Tatum, that this was even an injury. Joe Mazzulla denied that it was an injury at all.
14: Right.
13: Jason Tatum said after the game that it was just stiffness that he felt in his leg. I'm told Jason Tatum told some teammates after the game he's fine, he's good to go. So I think the expectation in Boston is game seven. Jason Tatum is all good.
1: Now, most thought that the Celtics would run away with this series. Host of First Take, Stephen A. Smith, weighs in.
15: The Sixers and the way they looked last night and the way they've looked over the last two games. I will say this, although I'm extremely confident in my New York Knicks, we prepped to beat Boston. We weren't prepped to face what we're seeing from these Sixers over the last two to three games. Maxey is shooting better than 50% from the field, averaging over 25 a game. Okay, Paul George had 23 last night, and by the way, we're sitting there talking about the 4-year max deal that he got. Well, guess what? The Clippers are home. Paul George is still playing, and if Philadelphia win this series, then we got to take everything back about how suspect the move may have been to give him the 4 years, because Paul George is showing up when it counts on both ends of the floor. Jaylen Brown was a minus 24 last night, a minus 24. That can't happen for an MVP candidate. Mm. That cannot happen.
1: Now, ESPN NBA analyst Kendrick Perkins has a prediction that will not be popular in the greater Massachusetts area.
16: I believe that the Philadelphia 76ers are going to win this series. I believe that the Philadelphia 76ers are going to upset the Boston Celtics and advance to the semifinals to play the New York Knicks. Because what I'm seeing right now, and I understand Joe Mazzulla is stuck in his ways when it comes to his offensive system. He's going to continue to shoot a lot of threes. But it's the defensive side of the basketball that concerns me. One, they have no answer for Tyrese Maxey. He has been doing whatever he wants, has been the ultimate floor general. And all of a sudden...

0: what he did in game 4 and 5 and 6. But, I mean, I'm sitting up here saying to myself, well, damn.
1: That was a good beat. More from Perkins. The Knicks decimated the Hawks in the final game of their round one series. 140-89, the final. New York sent a message.
0: They sent a huge message to the rest of the league and to my big dumb ass, too, for picking the Celtics to come out of these. And they said, hey, Big Perk, sit your big ass down and watch this show. Because what I witnessed, not just last night, but over the last 3 games, I witnessed the New York Knicks find their identity on both ends of the floor. Now, we talk about their offense. Oh, Mike Brown has done a hell of a job of adjusting his offense because now we're seeing a sprinkle of what he learned from Golden State. Mm-hmm. You know how Draymond Green was that point center, point forward? We're witnessing that from Karl Anthony Towns. In 2 of these 3 games, we watched him have a triple-double.
1: Now, 880 ESPN New York host and ESPN NBA analyst Alan Hahn on Get Up says the Knicks, well, they showed something.
2: What they did in this series was dominate despite the fact that it had to go 6, and that's what frustrates them. And what we were talking about, the floor to ceiling thing with this team, you saw it in this series, you saw it in game 2 when they gave a game away. That's the floor sometimes with them, but the ceiling, the gap between floor and ceiling is so wide because you saw it obviously in game 6. This offense, which is very reminiscent of what Mike Brown saw as an assistant in Golden State, which was a lot of Brunson off the ball, running off screens, even setting screens, and Towns as the point man, as the hub, sort of like what Draymond Green did. It's very interesting that they have put this in at this point of the season.
1: The Knicks' next opponent will be the winner of the Celtics 76 series coming your way tonight. Coming up next, we'll circle back to Major League Baseball, and of course, we have our top sound for you. Don't go anywhere. 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
3: 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The Celtics were in control 3-1, but Joel Embiid and the 76ers have come storming back. And now we head to Game 7. 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And gold playoff energy.
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10: 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I'm sure it does. 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
11: now
10: it.
11: It's no longer a secret, so I don't even know if we should be calling you the black hand.
10: No, you are the black hand.
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16: How good is that? Are you not entertained?
17: Number five.
1: The Yankees won 7-2 against the O's thanks to a three-run shot by Ben Rice. The Yes Network had the call. And the Sabres advance to the second round of the Stanley Cup playoffs. The call on 550 WGR.
18: The clock running down. Erasmus Dahlin, the Sabres captain, has the puck on his stick, and the Boston Bruins are going to retreat. And if you want to watch second round playoff action, you drive to Lindy Ruffalo as the Buffalo Sabres have beaten the Boston Bruins 4-1. We thank you, Boston, for your hospitality, but we have somewhere to be, and that's round two.
17: Number three.
1: To the NBA, the Pistons had a great comeback to beat the Magic, and Cade Cunningham's three late put the Pistons up for good. I heard that one on ESPN Radio.
19: Cunningham with nine rebounds to go along with 27 points. Cunningham off the high middle screen. Drive and kick, pitch and catch. Cunningham for three left. Wang! Good, good, good! Cunningham with 30. Just his second three of the game, and it's an eight-point affair.
17: Number two.
1: And the Lightning forced the game seven thanks to a game-winning overtime goal. The call on 102.5 the bump.
20: Hagel breaks it up games. In front, Gonzalez shoots him in. Score! Score! Score! Gage Gonzalez! Gage Gonzalez! Gage Gonzalez! Wins game six! Game seven Sunday!
17: Number one.
1: And finally, the Raptors also forced a game seven thanks to a last-second three by R.J. Barrett. Sportsnet 590, the fan, had the call.
19: Scotty on the drive into the lane. Kick to Barrett. Deep three. No good. Yes, it is. Yes, it is. With 1.2 to go. Barrett's shot hit. It went straight up in the air. The ghost of Kawhi.
1: Fun Friday night of forcing game sevens. I'm still a little bit concerned about the voice of the Tampa Bay Lightning from 102.5, the bone there. We may have to check on him at some point because that was one hell of a call. But let's get back to Major League Baseball. As mentioned, Cubs and the Diamondbacks, 44 degrees on May 1st in Chicago, the friendly confines. Cubs newcomer, well, he added to their lead in the fourth inning.
21: Gallen looks at second, works his motion and deals. Bregman swings, line drive to left, Barossa dives, it gets by him, and will roll all the way to the wall. Swanson scores, Bregman on his way to second, makes the turn, and he'll stop there.
1: The call on 104-3, the score, great job by Zach Zabin, and that run certainly was needed because the Diamondbacks came all the way back, except the Cubs stayed them off with a final up 6-5. NL Central matchup, Pirates hosting the Reds. Pittsburgh had lost five in a row, but the Buccos with a 3-0 lead in the fourth and adding to it.
22: Here's Brady Singer's 0-1. And a high fly ball to deep center field. Friedel back, warning track, approaching the wall. Clear the deck! Cannonball coming! It's a topiary tater for O. Henry Davis and his
0: first of the year. 4-0 Bucks in the fourth.
1: The call on Sports Radio 93.7. The Fan. Pirates snapped their losing streak, handling the Reds with a final of 9-1. In Miami now, Phillies and the Marlins, top of the seventh. Bryson Stott had to wait patiently for his first long ball of the year.
2: 2-2, here's the pitch. Swung on, hit high in the air, right field, it's deep. Casey back, looking up at the wall, and it's gone! Into the Phillies bullpen, a towering three-run home run for Bryson Stott, his first long ball of the year.
1: The call on Sports Radio 94 WIP. Phillies hang on to win it with a final of 6-5. Let's go to Denver now. Rockies, Braves tied in the top of the ninth. If it ain't in the air, it ain't getting out.
3: 1-2 pitch. Swung on and drilled high in the air. Deep right field. Back to the wall. And that is out of here. The kid does it again. Michael Harris opens fire. And the Braves take the lead in the ninth.
1: They call on 680 the Fan. Braves beat the Rockies 8-6. How about the Mets taking on the Angels, who have dropped six in a row? Tied ball game in the seventh, but a Met bat changed that.
3: And a pitch to Mauricio. Swung on, smash to the gap in right center field. Trout going back. He'll just give this one a look and watch it fly. A go-ahead solo home run for Ronnie Mauricio over the 19-foot-high wall in right center field. And the Mets have come storming back and take a 4-3 lead in the seventh inning.
1: That was the call on 880 ESPN New York. The Mets win 4-3 the final. That is now seven straight losses for Mike Trout and the Angels. You've been listening to SportsCenter all night. That will do it for us. Let's recognize our producer, Stephen Risser. Our technical director is Cam Berry. I'm Judson Richards. Marty and McGee are next. 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
9: A trio of crucial game sixes on Chris Smith. Trailing by 1 point on their final possession in overtime, the Raptors gave the ball to Scotty Barnes, who led the team with 25 points.
10: Scotty on the drive, into the lane, kick to Barrett. Deep three, no good. Yes, it is! Yes, it is! With 1.2 to go, Barrett's shot hit. It went straight up in the air. The ghost of Kawhi.
9: The call on Sportsnet 590, The Fan. Cleveland had a chance, but the Evan Mobley three-pointer bounced off the front of the rim as time expired. The Raptors pushed their Eastern Conference first-round series to a seventh game by beating the Cavs 112-110. Also in the East, Cade Cunningham scored 32 as the top-seeded Pistons pulled off an incredible rally by erasing a 24-point deficit to beat the Magic 93-79 to force a Game 7 in their first-round series. Out West, LeBron James scored 28 points as the Lakers eliminated the Rockets with a 98-78 win in Game 6 and will now face the top-seeded Thunder in the conference semifinals. On the ice, the Lightning beat the Canadiens 1-0 in OT to force a Game 7 on Sunday night in Tampa. The Lightning trying to avoid a fourth consecutive first-round exit, while the Canadiens are chasing their first series victory in 5 years. The series winner will face Buffalo after the Sabres got their first playoff series win since 2007 by downing Boston in 6 games. Meanwhile, the Golden Knights advance to face the Ducks in the second round after they beat the Mammoth 5-1.
11: Hey, it's Michelle Smallman, and coming up Monday, as we head into the second round of the playoffs, I'll tell you which player left has the most to gain. 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

0: I think, Atlanta Lynn, it is time for Marty and McGee on all the platforms, ESPN Radio, the ESPN SEC Network, presented by Progressive Insurance. 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That's 888-729-3776. I love it. I am live in the North Carolina mountains because I'm going to drive down and go see George Strait tonight at Clemson's Death Valley and at a much fancier place with an even bigger crowd, like twice as many people. That's where you are, son. It's the first weekend of May. That must mean you are dressed up fancy. Going to go watch some racehorses.
1: Indeed, I'm fancy. I'm very fancy. And, yeah, here in Louisville, Kentucky, at Churchill Downs and the 152nd running of the Kentucky Derby. And it's been an incredible week here, McGee. The weather's been fantastic. We don't have any rain, which, thank you, Lord in heaven. It is chilly. It is cold outside, but it is dry, and we're all grateful for that. There's a million storylines in this race. Let's just start quickly with Renegade. The morning line favorite then at 4-1 now has moved to 5-1, but what's interesting about it is last Saturday, a week ago today, Renegade drew the dreaded one post, drew the rail, and no horse has won the Kentucky Derby from the rail in 40 years. But I spent a lot of time with Mike Rapoli, the owner of that horse, here on the backside on Thursday, and he believes that Renegade's disposition, and I'm telling you, brother, it's the calmest horse I've been around. I mean, I interviewed Mike, billionaire entrepreneur, founded Vitamin Water, sold it to Coke, founded Body Armor, sold it to somebody. He's worth billions of dollars. And he owns this horse, right? And the entire 20-minute interview, the horse's face was right between us. And it just sat there and damn near fell asleep while we were just, you know, stroking its nose and petting it. And I said to Mike, I mean, this is a sweetheart. He goes, everybody seems to worry about us starting on the rail. If you think this horse is worried about starting on the rail, just look at this. And I said, he's a sweetheart. And he goes, he's a sweetheart in here, but he's an assassin out there. And so he said, it reminds me of my good buddy Tom Brady, nicest guy in the world away from the field, and it's let's effing go on the field. And so, very interesting. So you start there with the storylines. My favorite story, you and I are storytellers, is Mark Glatt and So Happy. So quickly, a synopsis. Glatt had spent decades, his entire career, working to get a horse into the Kentucky Derby. He finally did so earlier this month when So Happy won the Santa Anita Derby. Alongside him the entire time, his entire career, his wife Dina, his greatest supporter. Unfortunately, Dina passed away in February of heart failure. So Mark is managing this overwhelming range of emotion here at Churchill. And I talked to him for a while on Thursday as well over at his barn. And he said, it's so odd. He said, I'm working so hard and I am enjoying this, and she would want us to enjoy this, and I'll be on this high that I finally achieved this lifelong dream of getting this horse to this stage, and then she'll enter my mind and I'm overcome with sadness. And so America is cheering for So Happy today and Mark Glatt. That's just one of many storylines, and we'll get into them through the next 3 hours, but an incredible experience here, one of the great sporting institutions in our country, and I can't wait to see all the beautiful people. Everybody is the most beautiful version of themselves today here at Churchill Downs.
0: You know, it's always says like prom night. At prom night, the ugly people look average, the average people look amazing, and the amazing people look like they just stepped off the cover of Vogue magazine. But it is, and I love that place. And I think about two things when I think about you and the Kentucky Derby. And one is I'm glad the forecast says it's not going to rain, because I worry about your shoes when the quagmire rolls in. There's video a couple years ago of you tiptoeing with your white Jordans on, your ice white Jordans on in the mud.
1: Yep.
0: And then I think about you and me, however many years ago it was, and it was it was Notre Dame playing at Louisville, and they put us in the blimp. And that was the night we flew laps. For folks that don't know, the Louisville football stadium, or the Cardinals, right next to Churchill Downs, and we just flew laps around Churchill Downs for hours in that blimp. And it's just, that place is amazing. That place is amazing empty. I've never been to Kentucky Derby, and that place is so amazing just to take the tour when there's no one in it. I can't even imagine with that crowd in there today. And I mentioned it briefly. I'm in the mountains of North Carolina because I'm going to drive hour and change south of here tonight to go see George Strait. And it'll be a very different crowd down there than the crowd that you're going to be with today.
1: Well, it's going to be incredible, though, man. It will be very spiritual for you because, again, as we talked about last week, I mean, the King has 60 number one songs throughout his Hall of Fame career. And the longevity and the mastery of the craft, and Dean Dillon writing basically his entire catalog. Of course, Give It Away was written by Jamie Johnson. I Saw God Today was written by Monty Criswell. These great, iconic writers throughout the country music world have written that iconic catalog for the King. But we could debate for five Marty and McGee television shows what the greatest song is. It's always a great topic to throw out, and since you're seeing the King tonight, it's worth it. I love Loved Without End, Amen. I love Can Still Make Cheyenne, which to me, probably the one. Run is up there for me too, and I know what you're about to say. Share.
0: I love The Chair. The Chair is one of the greatest songs of all time because a lot of us have been in that exact same situation. I was, I slipped off my chair last night. Eric and I went to the, we're at Lake Lure. We went to the Pirates and Parrots Festival. They have reopened Lake Lure, son. The official reopening of the lake. Boats on the lake. I wore an eye patch. I wore this hat here like the Bradenton Pirates. Look, I'm just like you now. I still got my wristband on. It's not Miller Lite like the one you wore on the show. But we had a good time last night watching Jimmy Buffett cover bands. And tonight I'll be watching George Strait, our boy Johnson, and we've had on Marty McGee, going to open for him, and it's going to be a good time. But yeah, it was, they reopened Lake Lure, and Jimmy Buffett would have been proud of
1: it. Wait, did you just say Jamie's open for him?
0: We went pretty hard. Yeah. No, hang on. It's, Cody Johnson. Cody Johnson's going to open for him. We've had Cody on the show.
1: Which is also incredible.
0: We've had Cody on the show a couple times. Yeah.
1: I mean, his song, Till You Can't, you want to talk about inspiring millions and millions of people. The messaging in that song, and certainly Cody's delivery, is so passionate in that song that there are people I know, good friends of mine in Charlotte, that maintain that when they were going through the hardest time of their life, that song was that tow rope that they needed to make it through. Well, good for you, man. To get to see Cody for the King, God, that's a dream.
0: Yeah. Yeah. And you know, and I said The Chair, but Amarillo, I mean, Amarillo by Morning is one of the greatest. I mean, that just the beginning and the end, and it's a ballad, but it's really a storytelling song, and it's just from the mid 80s through the end of the 90s, all due respect to all these other ones that we know, I mean, he defended the honor of real country music, and to me still does. And to watch, one of my favorite clips on the internet is Brooks and Dunn at a tribute concert for Brooks and Dunn, and George Strait sings Boot Scoot and Boogie, and Brooks and Dunn have this look on their face like, damn, he's better at that song than we are. And it's just, that's how everybody feels about it.
1: Well, when you have, you're so right, first of all, but the esteemed respect that comes with knowing exactly who you are as a person and as an artist, and never wavering, Wow. I mean, he's taken some chances with some of the songs that he, I mean, all these songs. Marina Del Rey is entering my head right now. Oceanfront Property is entering my head right now. You can check yes or no is in my head. You can just go down the list of everything that has made up this 50-year career. I think the Kings started in like 1982 or 81. Maybe it was even the late 70s. Yeah. But I'll leave this story at this. I'm not going to expound on the story, but the king of country music once served me a shot of Patron backstage at one of his shows. And let's just say that as I felt like I was drinking holy water, man.
0: Yeah, and y'all, and we're off and running because we're already straight up Marty and McGee right now when we're talking about country music, because I have paid money to go sit in traffic and go see George Strait tonight, and I'll be sitting with everybody out in section whatever, and Marty goes, George Strait once served me a shot of Patron.
1: Shut up, dude.
0: All right, here we go. Marty's in Churchill Downs. Cheers. I'm in the mountains of North Carolina getting ready to see George Strait. It is Marty and McGee on ESPN Radio, the ESPN app, in the SEC Network.
2: 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The Celtics were in control 3-1, but Joel Embiid and the 76ers have come storming back. And now we head to Game 7. 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

0: Oh, yeah. Check yes or no. Come on, son. What are you talking about? Right? Are we just going to be rolling them out all morning?
1: It is. I remember this video from CMT when we were kids. And the little boy, the character that's playing the little boy, looks like a 7-year-old Joe Gibbs.
0: Oh, my God. Hey, speaking of NASCAR, Carson Hochevar is going to join us at 9:30, so in a couple hours. And he's your latest first-time Cup Series winner. And, oh, by the way, this is Marty McGee on ESPN Radio, the ESPN app, and the SEC Network, presented by Progressive Insurance. Yeah, Carson Hochevar is going to join us. Dude, what did you think of Carson Hochevar's his burnout? That was one of his victory lap. That was one of the coolest things I've ever seen in my life, though I was a nervous wreck. I'm like, this damn guy is going to break his legs.
1: I thought it was incredible. I thought it was a fantastic idea. It took him a minute to master the execution, and he must be 6'7" in order to have legs long enough to do what he did. For those of you who might not have seen it, he sat on the windowsill of the race car and hung out of the race car and drove a victory lap around Talladega Super Speedway, which, by the way, is banked at 36 degrees.
0: Right.
1: So I don't know how in the hell he didn't fall out of the thing and bust his head open. But it was very cool. And look, he has injected this kid. I've never met him. I don't know if you have. I've never met him yet.
0: But I talked to him on the phone Tuesday. Yeah, why I'm excited to have him on today. Yeah, I'm with you. I met him at Daytona briefly. And then I talked to him on the phone on Tuesday. But yeah, but you're right. He's infectious, isn't he?
1: He's injected this unique new energy into the sport because he's very fast. He's very aggressive. There are certain people. They're not the same personality, but he reminds me of Brooks Koepka just a little bit.
0: Yeah.
1: Because he has this, I'm not changing. I'm going to tell you exactly how I feel. I'm going to ruffle your feathers. And if you don't like it, cool. I'm okay with that. But there's this unique sense of humor within all of that disarms people too. It's a fascinating personality, but he's really good for NASCAR racing. And congratulations to him and everybody at Spire, Jeff Dickerson, all those guys over there. Huge win at Talladega and really good for the sport, in my opinion.
0: Yeah, no, I agree with that. And it was funny. And I talked to Carson about this a little bit on Tuesday, and I want to talk to him about it on the show today. It was, dude, I love it when guys lean into the celebration. Sometimes, you and I have both been there, where a race car driver will win for the first time, and then they try to act cool about it. And they're like, oh, no, you know, I've been here before. I've won a lot. No, you have not. You've not done this before. And I remember, and I love Joe Nemechek. I think he's a great guy. But Joe Nemechek, as kids now would know him as John Hunter's dad, Joe Nemechek finally got his first ever Cup Series win. He had won all these races in Busch Series, and he'd been around forever. And he finally broke through and won. I believe it was in the number 42 Bell South Chevy at New Hampshire. And I remember Victory Lane was very subdued. I remember Brian Herta. People would know him as Colton Herta's dad. I was there when Brian Herta finally won his first IndyCar race. And it was very subdued. I'm like, y'all get fired up. You just won a damn race at the highest level. And so when guys cut it loose like that, like Carson did, and like we've seen some other guys do it, but it always drives me crazy when they're just trying to be cool. No, man, I'm a race car driver. No, hell, you won a Cup race. There's like less than 100 guys have ever done that. So it just... I like the fact that he leaned into it. And the crowd, the grandstand, went crazy. Like, I think they dig him.
1: They did.
0: And I think it's, like you say, I think it's supportive for the sport.

0: I think one of the reasons that the crowd digs him is there were a lot of drivers in his first couple of years. He's still a brand new driver. I think he's only 23 years old or 24 yep. years old.
1: Yep.
0: But when he first broke into getting a part-time cup opportunity, he was so aggressive. He was running into a lot of people, and drivers were ticked at him. And he'd be like, yeah, it's on me. But what really happened, in my opinion, is he has Dale Earnhardt Jr.'s full endorsement that
1: yeah.
0: he reminds Dale Earnhardt Jr. of his father as yeah. a race driver. And that is, that's walk on water endorsement in the cup world.
1: And we'll talk to him about it coming up. He grew up in Michigan, his parents blue collar, it's almost like a pawn shop that his dad owned and the coin collector store and all that stuff. And talking about when he was a kid, his dad would be at work and they'd be watching the cup race and he'd always die cast cars out. And he would kind of keep a live scoring pylon on the couch or on the carpet of whoever was winning the race and who's running fifth and who's running sixth. And those were, and Dale Jr. was his guy. And so he loves it, and he gets so fired up talking about it. So I'm excited to have him on the show to talk about it with us, because it's we love having the Cup Series winners on the show, and but we especially love having the young ones that had never won one before. And listen, now he's in the book, right? Now you've won a race. NASCAR's been around more than 75 years, and less than 100 drivers have won a race, and now he's one of them. And so what you do with it from here, we'll see. But, yeah, having a trophy at the house, you're already so much further down the road. I think about guys you and I covered that came so close to winning. Rick Mast, Ted Musgrave, never won a race, never won a cup race. And now yeah, he's got one in the books. And it's, I just like it when they get excited. And he gets excited. And so I'm excited to have him on the show. And it's going to be great. And then the flip side of that is, and we'll get into this later, but, hey, LeBron won again. And the Lakers are still playing, and they're moving to the next round. I feel like, hey, dude, I feel the same way about LeBron, and I don't know him at all, but I feel the same way about him that I used to tell Jeff Gordon all the time. Dude, you have to keep winning, because as long as you keep winning, those of us kind of in your generation feel like we're still young. So as long as LeBron's winning, right?
0: As long as LeBron's winning, and on that note, I have to bid you adieu for a few minutes and go make some SportsCenter television. So I will be back momentarily. I love you, America. You're
1: okay.
0: Welcome.
1: Marty's got to go do his day job. That's why he's so dressed up. And but to the point about LeBron, we made a big deal a week ago. He's 41 years old and put up a big number and all those things. And the Lakers just keep winning, and he is kind of doing what I was complaining about, which is kind of, act like you've been there before, but nobody's ever been there before like that. So I just think it's the coolest. And we talk about LeBron all the time. We talk about all these athletes all the time that have their flaws, and it's easy to tear them down. And at the end of the day, all LeBron's done is really kind of done it right. And the Bronny people, I got nothing for you, because as a dad, and Marty would say this too, as a dad, if you had the opportunity to create an opportunity for your child, we're talking about Dale Earnhardt Jr., what they do with it is what they do with it. But to play it in one NBA game with your kid, to play, imagine your kids that you're all fired up about just to play like church softball with, or just to go play golf with. You be in the damn NBA playoffs, or just in the NBA at all? I'm not banging that at all. So if LeBron keeps winning, we keep getting Phil Young. Hey, give us a call. It's 888-SAY-ESPN. It's 888-729-3776. Marty's at the Kentucky Derby. I'm in the mountains. Please join us.
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0: trailed by 22 at the half, and Orlando's lead went to 24 early in the third. But as the Magic look poised to become the seventh number eight seed to eliminate the number one seed in the first round, the Pistons started clicking on all cylinders.
1: Cunningham with 9 rebounds to go along with 27 points. Cunningham off the high middle screen. Driving, kick, pitch and catch. Cunningham for 3 left wing. Good, good, good. Cunningham with 30. Just his second 3 of the game, and it's an 8-point affair.
0: The call on ESPN Radio, the Magic missed 23 consecutive shots from the field while Detroit went on a 35-5 run in the 93-79 victory to force Game 7. Cunningham scored 19 of his 32 in the fourth quarter, becoming the third Pistons player with consecutive 30-point games with his team facing elimination. Meanwhile, R.J. Barrett's game-winning three-pointer fell in with 1.2 seconds remaining in overtime as the Raptors avoided elimination with a 112-110 win over the Cavs to push their series to a Game 7 in Cleveland on Sunday. The home team has won all 6 games so far in this series. And the 4-seeded Lakers move on to meet the top-seeded Thunder on Tuesday in Oklahoma City as they eliminated the Rockets in 6. In the Stanley Cup playoffs, the Golden Knights made the Mammoth extinct with a 5-1 victory and will face the Ducks in the second round, while the Lightning beat the Canadiens 1-0 in overtime to force a Game 7 on Sunday night in Tampa. The series winner will face Buffalo after the Sabres got their first playoff series victory since 2007 by downing Boston in 6 games.
2: Hey, it's Evan Cohen. Coming up Monday with the second round of the NBA playoffs about to tip off, I'll tell you just how many teams left in the NBA playoffs that can actually win the title. It's Unsportsmanlike, 6 a.m. Eastern, right here on ESPN Radio, ESPN2, and ESPNU.

0: Scoop Boogie at a Brooks and Dawn tribute show. And Brooks and Dawn are sitting there watching him. And the looks on their faces are literally, he is doing this song better than we do this song, and this is our song. And I'm going to go see George Strait tonight down at Clemson's Death Valley. It's Marty McGee on ESPN Radio, the ESPN app, and the SEC Network, presented by Progressive Insurance. 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Carson Hochevar, who just won the Cup Series race, the Jack Links 500 at Talladega, he's going to join us in about 2 hours. And you can join us. 888-SAY-ESPN. It's 888-729-3776. Marty is at the Kentucky Derby. He has stepped away for just a second because he's going to go do SportsCenter, and then he'll be joining us momentarily. But I wanted to say something while he had stepped away. We woke up this morning to the news as May has started, and we start thinking about Indianapolis 500, and we start thinking about open wheel racing. Formula One is down in Miami this weekend. We lost Alex Zanardi. We woke up to that news this morning. Alex is 59 years old. For folks that don't remember, Alex was the Champ Car champion, and he was kind of a Formula One refugee that came over to the United States in the mid-late 90s, and no one on this side of the ocean knew who he was. Chip Ganassi kind of rolled the dice on this guy, and he is – I've been doing this a long time. I've been covering motorsports, for three decades. Marty has two, three plus. Alex Zanardi is as talented a race car driver as I ever saw, and might be the most fearless race car driver I ever saw. And his life and his career kind of had these different chapters to it. And Alex came over and became a Champ Car hero. He went back over to try to make it in Formula One. Really didn't work out. He came back and rejoined us in Champ Car. And then a race that should have never been run, that was run right after 9/11, Alex suffered one of the most horrific accidents we've ever seen, and he lost his legs because of it. But Alex being Alex, what he did was he became a gold medal winning Paralympian. And I wrote a story in 2012, and I posted it on Twitter just momentarily, just a little bit ago. I ran into Alex one time just by chance at Dulles Airport in D.C., and he kind of recognized me, and I certainly recognized him, and we started talking, and he, I'll never forget it, he pulled out what he called his big bag of legs, and Alex lost both his legs halfway down the thigh, and he had all these legs made for swimming, for running, for driving race cars, for his Paralympian efforts, for all these things, because he wasn't going to be stopped. And the reason that we lost Alex ultimately was he was in a cycling accident. And this was a cycle that was made for him, not having legs. But he was in a cycling accident back in 2020 and had been in pretty bad shape ever since. But we lost Alex Zanardi. And like I said, been doing this a long time. There's never been a greater spirit that I've been around. And he would say this, the most Italian guy ever. I was with Alex. I'm wearing this Pirates hat. I was with Alex for his first ever Major League Baseball game. And it was the first ever race at Gateway, at the St. Louis racetrack right outside of St. Louis. And we took Alex over to a Pirates Cardinals game. And watching him sing Take Me Out to the Ball Game, even though he had no idea what the hell he was singing about, it was one of the greatest. It was one of the funniest things I've ever seen. But anyhow, we lost a great one. But now we've gained one. Marty, you back? Well, how was SportsCenter?
1: SportsCenter was great. We talked about Mark Glatt, and as I mentioned to you earlier, what he's going through today, this overwhelming range of emotions. Glatt is the trainer for So Happy, and he spent decades working to get a horse into this race, and he finally does it, and unfortunately, his wife Dina passed away in February, and she had been by his side, his greatest supporter throughout all of these decades of chasing this passion. And now he has realized this dream of getting a horse into the Kentucky Derby, and the juxtaposition of the emotion that Dina's not here with him to experience that. It's this unbelievable roller coaster for him. And I chatted with him for a long time on Thursday about this. And he said, you know, I'm on this high. I've achieved this moment. Was so happy. The horse is running beautifully. He's very confident in the horse, that he was moving really well across the surface, that he hasn't altered his disposition or his personality since he's been here. And then all of a sudden he'll think of Dina and, you know, there's this guttural hurt. And so I know that when we get to post time, when they do the post parade back here in the paddock later this evening in the 6 o'clock hour, he's going to be overcome with emotion. And so, wonderful man. Great to spend time with him.
0: It's funny, and you and I have talked about this before, but, you know, you did not know this horse racing world when you first parachuted in there because work sent you there, you know, several years ago, and now you're so ingrained in it. But the similarities between what we have experienced in motorsports and what you have experienced in that paddock, where it's this community that all know each other and they all really understand how the business works, the people that really live in it and all those things. But what strikes me are these stories that you're talking about. And I heard you say something during a commercial break when you were talking to your sports center crew there about it's just so difficult to even get a horse to the starting gate. Like, even that part of it.
1: It is.
0: You know, I say all the time, I don't think people understand how hard it is just to get a race car to the grid. I mean, just to try to qualify. So what is that, what's that paddock feel like today? Like when you're, and I mean, oh, all week long, but particularly today, what's it feel like?
1: Bursting with anxious anticipation. And when you add to that 7-8 mint juleps, and a whole lot of money being passed around.
0: Yeah.
1: It's just, honestly, it's an incredible experience as you get to that paddock parade and, you know, the horses are showing off with their silks and the jockeys have mounted the horses and they're riding around in this celebratory kind of pace lap, as it were. It's a fever pitch, man. It's a fever pitch. It's you know, you've done the Indy 500 30-something times. And you think about what it feels like on the grid before the race, this overwhelming anticipation for the fact that somebody is going to get in that race car, and in 4 hours, they're going to drive that son of a gun into history. It's the same thing here. These owners have invested so much money in these horses. The trainers have invested so much time and care and meticulous training into these horses. And then you have all of these people, all of the connections to the horse. You're just begging that it ends up over here this evening at the starting gate. Because, I mean, we've had three horses scratch already, and it's a unique moment because the vets here are being very stringent this week to make sure that the horses are 100% healthy before they take the track. And the energy that comes with that and the worry, and it's just a lot. So when you actually get to that moment where, okay, this thing's going to go off, it is genuinely the most exciting 2 minutes in sports, because you know when they take off and that gate blows open, in just a couple of minutes, there is a forever moment happening right over there behind me at the finish line. And it's just, it's hard for me to describe it. I do think that Indy 500 pre-race is maybe the only thing that I've felt that

0: feels like. I've been to Super Bowls and national championships, and of course, there's a lot of anxious energy, but the Indy 500, as you know, is a very unique anxious energy.
1: Yeah, and you're right, and there's a first of all, it's everyone's in this mood of excitement. And I remember last year walking the crew. That's one of my favorite things in the world to do when you and I've done it together at Daytona, is walking that grid at Indy. And Graham Rahal, our buddy that's on the show every year, he looked at me and he goes, this will never get old. And this is a guy who stood there as a kid with his dad and now has stood there for only, what, two decades as a racer. But there's also what you're talking about, which is there's a tension. And everyone's excited and everyone's ready to get on with it. But you've put so much into this, and you spend all year waiting on this. But what strikes me about Kentucky is, once the Indy 500 starts, you're right, it's a few hours. Like, there's rises and falls, and there's all this.
0: Yeah.
1: And the Kentucky Derby, it's over in 2 minutes. I just, that part of it is so, the finality of it, even just watching on television, as soon as it starts, it's over. And to pour everything you have into that's crazy to me.
0: And in this specific race, okay, you get literally one chance. These are 3-year-old colts.
1: Yeah.
0: Okay? You get one chance. There's not next year.
1: Yeah.
0: There's not the year after that. There's right now. And when I was talking to Mike Rapoli about Renegade on Thursday over on the backside over there, he said, Marty, you could run this race 20 times and you'd have 15 different winners. You have to get lucky to win it. And there is so much involved. The break over here at the start is so important. How does the horse get out of the chute, as it were? Are they pinched down? Are they bouncing off of other horses? Can they break freely? All of that is vital. And you get one chance ever to do this. And that's why just getting them to the gate is such an accomplishment and anxiety release.
1: You mentioned Tom Brady earlier, and I just think about, just imagine out there, boys and girls, if they told Tom Brady, all right, you're going to work for this for 25 years, and you do all this, and we've invested this, and you get one drive. You get one drive, and then you're done, and then you have to retire. Like, I just, the pressure of that, I don't think, of what exists there at that race where you are, I don't think it exists anywhere else. And, you know, and you can't do anything. There's no Triple Crown if you don't start here. And you can't worry about any of that. You just have to worry about those 2 minutes. That part of it just, it absolutely just completely flabbergasted me. And I am excited that you were there because, yeah, I've covered a lot of Indy 500s, and now you've covered a lot of Kentucky Derbies. And we're going to keep talking about the Kentucky Derby and a lot of other things. You can call us 888-SAY-ESPN. It's 888-729-3776. 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

0: 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Carson Hochevar is going to join
1: us. What a hater, dude.
0: At 9:30. Yeah, they're all heaters. That's the problem. Like, when the question is, what's your favorite George Strait song, you have to do a top 10. Like, there's no, you know, a lot of artists, you just pick one. And with George Strait, it goes on and on and on and on and on. Where were you on Pure Country, the movie? How many times did you watch Pure Country?
1: Oh, Dusty? It's incredible,
0: yeah.
1: Man.
0: Oh, yeah.
1: It's so good.
0: Yeah.
1: And what people don't realize is the nemesis in the movie is Coach Taylor.
0: I know.
1: It's Kyle Chandler.
0: Yeah. Which, by the way, we had Mac Brown on the show, what, 2 weekends ago. And, like, 2 days later, he posted, like, his 500th selfie with Coach Taylor. Like, they're still great friends. Because Mac was on Friday Night Lights a couple times, because he was obviously the coach at Texas back then. But, yeah, but it's Leslie Ann Warren, who was, like, the poor man Susan Sarandon, she was in that thing. And, dude, that movie was on CMT. It was on CMT every 3 hours. Like, literally, every time you turn on CMT, they were showing Pure Country. And Dusty with his ponytail.
1: Yeah, that's what I was just getting ready to say. That's the one thing, the clip-on ponytail that the King used. I would love to ask him about that experience.
0: Yeah.
1: Because I would imagine he might have bristled at that initially.
0: Yeah.
1: But, I mean, it's Dusty. It works. And that movie is a fabulous movie. And going back to Coach Taylor, after Mac posted that selfie with Coach Taylor, or that photo with Coach Taylor,
0: yeah.
1: I wrote him. I'm like, listen, man, I got to meet that guy. That's one of that's one of the people that I want to meet so badly, because I have so many questions about being Eric Taylor, about working for Peter Berg, Marion McGee favorite. Blown us off about 7 times.
0: We had him booked like at least 3 times.
1: And he ain't been on. Young Taylor Kitsch.
0: Yeah.
1: You know, Saracen. I have a million questions. Connie Britton. Hello. Well,
0: Michael B. Jordan.
1: And
0: Michael B. Jordan just won it, damn.
1: Michael
0: Oscar.
1: B. Jordan?
0: Yeah.
1: Yes.
0: Man. The coolest thing is you got Michael B. Jordan, who won the Oscar, and as he's leaving the stage, if you look, he turns and looks at his old teammate from Friday Night Lights, who's also sitting in the crowd, Oscar nominated, and they're like, can you believe this? But yeah, if you're watching on SEC Network, you see the tweet with Mac Brown and Kyle Chandler. But yeah, so I'm up here in the mountains, right? And you remember I did the show up here a few weeks ago. I was here with the Horsemen, my buddies from college. And we're just flipping channels one night, and you know, we had a couple beers, and there was this one of these new Godzilla movies was on. Like, they've been making new Godzilla. And Coach Taylor was like the hero. And I just remember...
1: Yeah, Godzilla movie.
0: Yeah, I remember Super really? Dave Montgomery goes, well, hell, he's Godzilla screwed. Because he can't... Coach Taylor... Godzilla can't hang with Coach Taylor. And so, yeah, it was a... He was like, you know, the guy leading everybody as they're trying to escape Godzilla. I was like, all right. So, yeah, Coach Taylor, what a career, dude. I mean, it's unbelievable. And he's a... He was in that Leo DiCaprio Scorsese movie playing the FBI agent, and he's everywhere. So we've never had him on the show. If we had him on the show, he just seems so cool. Yeah, could you just be on for an hour, Kyle Chandler? So Kyle Chandler, I'm sure you're listening right now. I'm sure you're hanging out with Mac Brown at some cookout. So Kyle Chandler, the invitation is open. 888-SAVE-ESPN. Just call in and go, hey, I want to be on the show.
1: Clear eyes, full hearts. Let's go.
0: Dude, I had, as you know, I had an office job at NASCAR. And the last several months of that job, I knew I was going to leave. I've never told this story on the show before. And I had, I wasn't doing a whole lot. Like, I was kind of, I kind of checked out. It was off season. I knew I was going to leave. But I didn't want to leave quite yet. I would sit in my office with the door locked, and I have Friday Night Lights, like seasons 1 through 3 on DVD. I just sit in there like eat a sandwich wearing Friday Night Lights in my office. The door locked.
1: You like that is the greatest That's the greatest series, and for me, but I'm a high school, I'm Buddy Garrity, dude. I'm Uncle Rico. I'm a high school football nerd. All of you that have ever watched this show one time understand this. So, obviously, I'm going to be biased about how well written that show was, how well executed it was from a production perspective, and having learned what listening to all these podcasts, especially from Taylor Kitsch, you know, in Lone Survivor or in, you know, whatever, I don't even know what movies he's been in that were shot by Peter Berg, and how he there's not a lot of pre-production concepts. He just wants you to go. Like, just go. And we'll figure out the camera angles. And the camera angles are always interesting. And the way they rack shots and zoom in on people's faces or zoom out of people's dialogue. And that's all, it's just fascinating. I could talk to that guy forever and ever and ever. But that show is a human condition show that is based on the completely irrational passion for a high school football team in Texas. But it's a human condition show, man.
0: Yeah. And, you know, and you think about what everyone's done since. And it was Jesse Plemons. I was trying to remember. It was Michael B. Jordan and Jesse Plemons. And both of them were nominated for Golden Globes and Oscars and all stuff. And them doing all this media together. And they would get so excited to see something. So we grew up together. Like, we grew up together. Yeah. Landry and... Remember the whole, that was the only time I was like, with the whole Landry murder thing, remember? I was like, is that what we're doing?
1: Yeah, and Tyra Collette.
0: Yeah, that went away pretty quick.
1: Come on.
0: Yeah.
1: Yeah, Landry and Tyra were trying to cover some stuff up, man.
0: Yeah, but Jesse Plemons and Michael B. Jordan at the Oscars having a moment because of Friday Night Lights, I was like, all right, this is a Marty McGee moment right here. Marty McGee, by the way, ESPN Radio, the ESPN app.
1: I'll be on Zoom when we get back because they have to move the real equipment.
2: This is Rich Eisen. 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
3: How are you? 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
1: Hefty, hefty, hefty.
0: Hefty slider bag. 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
11: The King holds court. I'm Chris Smith. Heads of LeBron James led the Lakers to a 98-78 Game 6 victory over the Rockets to clinch their first-round series. The 41-year-old allowed himself a rare instance to embrace the accomplishment.
12: I was living in the moment a lot more and being okay with celebrating small victories. And I think we should be proud of, you know, the way we played, the way we handled this. This is our first, you know, first time in the playoff series together as a unit. Obviously, you know, being without our MVP candidate and then without, you know, AR for, you know, his first. First four games. I mean, up against some obstacles, obviously, and I know they were out with a couple of their guys as well. But you know, I thought we answered the call.
11: James becoming the oldest player in NBA history to lead all players in a playoff series with 139 total points, as the Lakers will now face the top seed of Thunder in the conference semifinals. And in the Raptors' 112-110 win over the Cavs to force a Game 7, R.J. Barrett became the second player in NBA history to avoid elimination for his team with a game-winning field goal in the final 2 seconds of overtime. Meanwhile, trailing 22 at the break, the Pistons completed the largest halftime comeback by any team facing elimination in NBA history on their way to the 93-79 victory over the Magic to force a Game 7. And there's going to be a Game 7 in the Stanley Cup playoffs after the Lightning beat the Canadiens 1-0 in overtime. The series winner will face Buffalo after the Sabres got their first playoff series win since 2007 by downing Boston. While the Golden Knights advanced to face the Ducks in the second round after they beat the Mammoth.
13: Hey, this is Rich Eisen. Coming up Monday, the NBA playoffs first round is in the books. The NFL, of course, we've got that covered. And the actor Laz Alonso from The Boys' final season on Amazon Prime is in studio. That's on Disney Plus, the ESPN app, and ESPN Radio.
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0: Good morning, it's Anna Lynn. If the rooster's crowing, it's time for Marty and McGee.
1: I've been down the Mississippi.
2: 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And, oh, by the way, won the Truck Series race at Texas in overtime last night. So our dude is on a roll. I am live in the North Carolina mountains. I'm getting ready to go down the mountain, down to Clemson, to go see George Strait tonight. Marty is live at Churchill Downs. And looky there, son. You got a lot going on. We will have been on an hour, and you've been on two or three different cameras and two different locations and done Sports Center and come back, and I'm impressed.
3: Well, this is my iPhone, which is out of this world that we can actually make, you know, live, like real television on an iPhone, but here we are. And my iPhone is perched atop my backpack. I've already spilled my coffee all over it. I'm a disaster. Yep. But I got the Twin Spires in the background behind me, so that's pretty freaking awesome. And it is, but look, it's Chamber of Commerce here today. It's a little chilly right now, but it's going to be awesome when we get into the afternoon. There's a whole bunch of races to be run before we get to the actual Kentucky Derby. The post time is 6:57 for the 152nd running, and it's going to be fascinating to see what happens. There is not one horse, and I talked to Bob Baffert yesterday. I went over to his office over here on the backside yesterday, and we solved all the world's problems for an hour. And I said to him, I just don't see like a badass in this field. I don't see like a horse that is separated from the rest. And he said, you never know what's going to happen in this thing, man, but I agree with you that it does feel wide open. And so it's going to be fun. It's going to be fascinating to see. I don't know yet. I think I'm going to pick Further Ado, but we'll see what happens after I have a meeting with a mint julep and go up there to the boat, to the booth.
2: What? All right. So for folks on it, so what is your routine is what now? Because you're obviously doing Sports Center this morning. You're doing Marty and McGee, but then, like you mentioned, like I didn't know there was going to be a mint julep today. What's your itinerary today?
3: We're on television until noon. Okay. After which we cannot be on television until after the Derby.
2: Right.
3: Because once NBC's window opens at noon, we are by the rights package, the rights agreement, disallowed from being.
2: Yep. Sure.
3: Very standard. And so I wander around. I go see a bunch of buddies. I have, you know, might check out the Louisville's finest bourbon and hang out. It's just it's an amazing day. And oftentimes Lainey comes with me, but she couldn't this time because Mimi, my middle daughter, turned 17 on Thursday.
2: Yeah.
3: And she had prom last night. So it was a big, and they got a dance competition today.
2: Yeah.
3: So it's been a big weekend at the Smith House.
2: Yeah, prom.
3: I know.
2: That's
3: man, she looks so beautiful. It's crazy being a dad of girls because Lainey sent me pictures of Mia and her friends last night, and you know, you've known these girls since they were in kindergarten, and you're looking at them and they look so grown up, and I'm her dad, so I'm biased, but she just looks so beautiful. And I was all puddles about it and emotional about it. Now I might have been holding hands with Jack Daniel at that moment, so I might have been a little bit extra emotional. But man, she just looked absolutely stunning, and it was so fun to see her that full of joy, just really fulfilling as a parent.
2: Yeah, it's prom, man, and it's I always say prom stood for poor Ryan owes money. Because I ain't any money, and I got to rent.
3: You're a clown, dude.
2: got to rent a tuxedo and got to take them out to nice dinner. And I remember in Travers Rest, we all went to dinner. They weren't, and listen, Greenville, South Carolina, which I'll be driving through later today, headed down to Clemson, has become like this vacation destination. No disrespect to my friends down there, but when I lived there in the late 80s, early 90s, it was not that. And there weren't that many like fancy options for dinner. And so for prom, Travis Rice High School, Go Devil Dogs, we all went to dinner. I'll never forget, though, like coincidentally, we weren't in a big group, but like, you know, me and Gary Ballou and his date sitting over here. I'm sitting over there, you know, Todd and his date sitting over there. And when the evening's over with and everybody meets in the parking lot, we're about to drive over to the Shriners Club for the prom. We all like, all right, what'd you take? And somebody took a fork. Somebody took a salt shaker. Yeah, it was like, so I think the statute of limitations has expired on that deal.
3: I might walk in here and this. I might walk in here at the First Turn Club. That's where we were inside, but now we moved outside because Joe Fortenball, our betting analyst, is here with me this weekend. Awesome. And Joe's got a live shot at 8:30. And they're kicking us out of this First Turn Club because the people are starting to come in and they want their mint juleps and they want their buffet and they want to sail out of the way.
2: Yeah, yeah.
3: And so I might go back in there, though, man. They got these roses. They got these, what do you call them? Not placemats. What do you call them? The thing in the middle of the table. Wait, accoutrement. What you call it?
2: The centerpiece. Yeah, centerpiece.
3: Centerpiece. Yeah. Yes. Yeah. Yes, Steph. Centerpiece. And they got these like beautiful roses in there, so I might go in there and I might pull a McGee. Might just walk out of there.
2: Hey, just they ain't gonna know. They're gonna throw it all away tomorrow anyway.
3: But correct.
2: There was Southern Living was posted on their Instagram account because of course I follow them because I live in the South. And but Southern Living had a thing. It was talking about the food, but what's the Kentucky Brown, the thing everybody eats? You ever had one of those deals?
3: I don't know what it is.
2: A hot brown. The hot brown? Yeah. That's what. No. I'm going
3: to
2: do it.
3: You need to keep that to yourself, buddy.
2: No. This is a thing. I'm going to look it up right now. But
3: during the break, when we go, I'm going to go in there and ask them if they got a hot brown.
2: Dude, okay, and they're all going to go. Not yet. We're working on it. But I'm telling you, that was like the mint julep and the hot brown were the thing. Yeah. All I could think was. I was thinking, get you one of those to eat it on the show. Look at that! If you're watching on SEC Network, this is amazing. This shot you have, it's like you're the only person there.
3: It's just beautiful today. Absolutely gorgeous. The track is in pristine condition, as you can see. At this moment, I kind of am the only person here. My crew and myself. There's a couple of other dashing television stars up here. I like that jacket, man. Sharp.
2: And, how many people, we're talking about our NASCAR, how many people do you get texts from today that'll be like, hey, Marty, man,
3: all of them.
2: I got to call someone. Where did I put my money? How many
3: all
2: of those
3: of them.
2: Calls, texts will you get today? Everybody.
3: All of them. Yeah. I mean, everybody wants to know who they should bet, what they should do with their box or their trifecta or their superfecta and all this and that. And I'm like, hey, I have some ideas because I have been reporting and talking to the actual trainers themselves. But if you really want an answer, just go on just go on the Bears Twitter feed. That's what you should do.
2: Yeah, I've told a story on the show before. Our buddy Elliot Sadler. What would Elliot Sadler say? For years, Sadler would text me, hey, man, it's Saturday. Who should I take, you know, Notre Dame or USC or whatever? I'm like, after about 5 years of him losing money, he figured out not to quit. He's like, man, I'm going to quit asking you these questions because you costing me a lot of money. Like, I told you not to trust my, if I thought I was any good at it, I'd put some money down. So, no.
3: I am so disappointed in you, McGee. I have put $500 on the Notre Dame Fighting Irish, and they got their ass kicked by USC, and you were wrong, and you owe me $500.
2: You cost me so much money, McGee. So much money. I'm like, I never once volunteered for this job. Why are you asking me? Because if I thought I could do it, then I would do it. All right. So to recap, Marty and I can't help you with your horses. We can't help you with your college football games. And Marty's going to steal some stuff from Churchill Downs, and he's going to go ask Wood for a hot brown. So, yeah, and oh, by the way, we're doing all this on a laptop and an iPhone. By God. It's Marty McGee on ESPN Radio, the ESPN app, and the SEC Network.
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4: 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And now we head to Game 7. 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

Texas, live in Texas. I'm going to see George Strait tonight, so we threw it out there. What's the greatest George Strait song? And this one's easy top five. Maybe number one. I've seen it number one on a lot of lists. It's Marty McGee on ESPN Radio, the ESPN app, and the SEC Network presented by Progressive Insurance. You can give us a call. 888-SAY-ESPN. It's 888-729-3776. I am live from the mountains of North Carolina before I head down to Clemson's Death Valley to see George Strait tonight.

0: ham and cheese kind of sandwich kind of thing.
1: Yeah.
0: And their advice to me was, if you can get one, you need to get one. So I'm going to be on a mission here throughout the show. We still have, what, an hour and 45 minutes?
1: Yeah.
0: I'm going to try to run down a hot brown.
1: Okay. Well, Twitter.
0: I told you I was going to take one of these.
1: Oh, you took a rose.
0: If you
1: watch what
0: it is
1: today, where Marty has a rose.
0: The Run for the Roses.
1: It's the Run for the Roses, and you ran for a rose during the commercial break.
0: Indeed, I did. I feel like Jesse Palmer.
1: Will you accept this, Rose? Will you accept this hot brown? By the way, Twitter, as you can imagine, there's a lot of funny comments about the hot brown, but I can't read any of them. Although, I will say, so Matt G. On Twitter hit us up, and he said, hey, I have to bid on this at the church fundraising auction today, don't I? And it is a beef jerky lover basket, and it's like an Easter basket that is jammed full of Old Trapper.
0: Yes, you do.
1: Yeah.
0: It is your duty. It is your civic duty.
1: Because Old Trapper is what we ride
0: is
1: with.
0: Is that a hot brown right there?
1: All right, if you're watching on SEC Network, we're showing a photograph of hot brown. And that's an open face sandwich. It's got some bacon on there and some cheese. And there's some turkey under there somewhere. You like turkey.
0: Okay. This is why I went away for a minute. That's why the turkey is on the screen. The Puma has scratched, as we were just talking about a few minutes ago. It's so hard to get the horse to the starting gate. And the Puma, I spent a lot of time on Thursday with one of the owners of that horse. They were starting in the 9 slot, and he was so excited about this horse. They felt so confident, and now we're in a position where the Puma, there you see on the screen in the 9 hole, the Puma has just scratched, so he will not run in the 152nd Kentucky Derby today. That is breaking news here, just announced by the folks here at Churchill Downs. And I will say, McGee, I was talking to the owner who was also the owner of Mage back in the day that won the Kentucky Derby, and he showed me his championship ring, and he walked me through this incredible story. And he loves the show, by the way.
1: Oh,
0: he walked me through this incredible story about Mage. He said that he wasn't sleeping very well that week, and on Wednesday he had this dream that he looked down the rail and saw Mage running, and then woke up. And the next day, same dream. Next day, same dream. But the night before the race, the horse wins. And then the horse won. And so...
1: Whoa.
0: Yeah, I know. Premonition.
1: Yeah. That's crazy.
0: Unfortunately for them now, again, it is just so difficult just to get them to the gate. And now the Puma has scratched, and they will not have the opportunity to run this evening. That's why everybody's kind of holding their breath back here on backside right now. Everybody's kind of holding their breath. They're like, okay, we just want to make sure that they look good, that they feel good, that they're ready to go, and we can get them to the starting line.
1: Yeah. No, I can't imagine the stress of it because,
0: I know,
1: you know, going all the way back to how the horse was bred and how you chose to purchase the horse and how you chose the staff to be around the horse. And everything that builds up to this moment. But, you know, but scratching is the right thing to do. If something's off, you know, don't push it. Certainly don't push the animal. And so
0: and the vets are being very, very cautious this week. Multiple trainers have mentioned to me how cautious they are being. And so it's even that extra added level and layer of concern and or worry and or anxiety about just getting to 657 in the gate to see the thing go off, at 7 o'clock or whatever. So, that's now 4 horses that have scratched out of the Kentucky Derby.
1: So, all right, so then explain, for those of us who aren't immersed in it, why? Like, why do you sense this overabundance?

0: caution.
1: Each horse is its own individual context.
0: You haven't heard of it. Yeah.
1: Yeah, each horse is its own individual context. There's something medically or otherwise that they see. Maybe their gait isn't quite right. Maybe their disposition has changed. But there are infinite reasons why they might end up being scratched. And each one of those horses has its own specific context. And you see, okay, this says, oh, a swollen left front. Okay, so there you go. It can be any number of reasons why these horses are scratched. And they look at it, they see that there's a skin infection here for the puma, and that is why he was scratched from the Kentucky Derby. And I hate it for the ownership, the connections. I hate it for the trainer, the jockey, everybody involved. It's just such a difficult emotion, because you do want what's best for the horse, certainly. And is it raining? It just started raining. You're kidding me. Dude, it just started raining. We aren't supposed to have any weather. What's going on?
0: We have so much breaking news from you right now. I feel like, is this
1: on my jacket?
0: Well, I can now, yeah.
1: Dang, there you go. Gone. I thought I got pooped on by a bird. So getting rained on. What the heck?
0: So where else, where else are you going to hear live breaking news of the puma scratching, and then also Marty thinking he was getting crapped on by a bird, but it turns out that it was rain. So, I mean, is this how Adam Schefter feels all the time? Because you just broke two news stories in 45 seconds that the puma scratched, and now there's weather that earlier you were talking about Chamber of Commerce weather, and I was looking over your shoulders at those clouds back there behind you, and I was like, they don't look full, but they don't look light. And
1: is that a cumulonimbus? What is
0: sure.
1: that?
0: I honestly, you would think I would know about the clouds, but I don't.
1: That's kind of something that's right in your wheelhouse. So I'm shocked that you're not like, oh yeah, that's a cumulus stratospheric.
0: But I just like you doing that. But no, you know what? I'm gonna look at those are like those are nimbus.
1: They're nimbus, we'll call for sure. Nimbus, cause they're not cirrus. I know that, because cirrus are the wispy looking ones that are
0: cirrus
1: like,
0: are like
1: a,
0: the, yeah.
1: Yeah, the cirrus ones are like elongated, kind of thin.
0: Cirrus
1: clouds.
0: I would call that like the Simpsons. Remember the sky at the start of the Simpsons where they show the clouds against the blue background.
1: I thought they were nimbus.
0: No, the nimbus is kind of heavy. Nimbus is like dark.
1: Okay,
0: that's what you got back there.
1: Got
0: and I'm sure right now that. We know a lot of meteorologists, and I'm sure that a lot of them are watching right. You know, a couple of SEC schools in particular, Mississippi State is like the meteorologists, like they just it's like a factory. And I'm sure
1: turf.
0: all those Mississippi State meteorologists are watching right now, and they're like, "No, you idiots! That's not that kind of cloud. This is so and so cloud." So are those nimbus? Y'all let us know. All I know is they got some water in them.
1: I don't think those
0: some
1: are
0: of
1: nimbus.
0: Got on Marty.
1: I think those are cumulonimbus.
0: Maybe stratus.
1: See, stormy weather. Let's go.
0: They need the damn nimbus on that chart. Y'all are screwed. Y'all are.
1: I think I just spooked a horse.
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0: game trio of crucial game sixes on Chris Smith. Trailing by 1 point on their final possession in overtime, the Raptors gave the ball to Scotty Barnes, who led the team with 25.
1: Scotty on the drive, into the lane, kick to Barrett. Deep three, no good. Yes, it is! Yes, it is! With 1.2 to go, Barrett's shot hit. It went straight up in the air. The ghost of Kawhi Leonard.
0: The call, Sportsnet 590, the fan. Cleveland had a chance, but the Evan Mobley three-pointer bounced off the front of the rim as time expired as the Raptors pushed their Eastern Conference first-round series to a seventh game by beating the Cavs 112-110. Also in the East, Cade Cunningham scored 32 points, and the top-seeded Pistons pulled off an incredible rally by erasing a 24-point deficit to beat the Magic 93-79 to force a Game 7 in their first-round series. Out West, LeBron James dropped in 28 points as the Lakers eliminated the Rockets with a 98-78 win in Game 6. They will now face the top-seeded Thunder in the conference semifinals. On the ice, the Lightning beat the Canadiens 1-0 in overtime to force a Game 7 on Sunday night in Tampa. The Lightning trying to avoid a fourth consecutive first-round exit, while the Canadiens are chasing their first series victory in 5 years. The series winner will face Buffalo after the Sabres got their first playoff series win since 2007 by downing Boston in 6 games. Meanwhile, the Golden Knights advance to face the Ducks in the second round after they beat the Mammoth 5-1.
2: It's Evan Cohen. Coming up Monday, the NBA playoffs are in full swing, and I'll give you my boldest predictions for the rest of the playoffs, which will shock you. It's on Sportsman Line 6 a.m. Eastern right here on ESPN Radio, ESPN2, and ESPNU.

0: 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I'm in the mountains of North Carolina, about to head down to see George Strait tonight. That's why we keep playing George Strait songs. We're asking, what's the greatest George Strait song? The Fireman. The problem is, I keep forgetting some. Like, I'm like, oh, that's the one. And then we'll play one and go, oh, no, wait, maybe that's the one. There's so many. And the Fireman is 100% on the list. Like the short list. But there's 60 number one songs. I don't know what to do with that. I was looking, and during the break, I was actually looking up all the lists. Like, everybody's been listing, like, their personal, like, number one. The overwhelming vote is Amarillo by Morning. Like, every website. All My Exes Live in Texas. Give It Away. The Chair. Oceanfront Property. Check Yes or No. I mean, Troubadour. Write This Down. I mean, does Fort Worth ever cross your mind? I don't know. And I forget about the new ones. When I say new ones, I'm thinking like anything past like 2010. Like Here for a Good Time. Like, I just forget about it. But anyway, I'm fired up to go see George Strait tonight. I'm live in the mountains of North Carolina, headed to go down there. Marty is live at the Kentucky Derby. He is there to cover the event for SportsCenter and has been dipping in and out to go do that. And we got some callers coming in that want to talk about the Kentucky Derby. So let's go there. You can call us 888-SAY-ESPN. It's 888-729-3776. Jeff in Raleigh is on the line. Jeff, welcome into Marty McGee.
1: How you doing today, gentlemen?
0: Doing great, brother. How you doing?
2: Fantastic, my friend.
1: Doing okay. I got a couple things, but all comes back to the Derby.
3: Y'all ready?
1: One being Smarty and my buddy Dane. I'm going to give him a shout out. He's a huge fan of yours. You spoke to his journalism class at Radford. He's a huge fan of you, and he's a huge fan of Wood Brothers and Blaney, which is another one of my personal favorites, and the Wood Brothers. So, Bubba Hosovar, he's replaced my favorite driver, which was Rowdy, ever since he took over Kellogg's five, carried a Bonnie car before they did the Kyle Busch rule. And then Stewart was my favorite for a while, but Hosovar, the new guy, and I love him. And then getting to the Derby, I spent some time, I was International Dairy Queen for, I don't know, over 10 years. And our regional office went from Boardman, where the Bartolo owned, and then bought the 49ers, to Louisville, and I've had that brown, and there's a real fancy hotel in Louisville, and it's not on Muhammad Ali Boulevard, which is kind of bucked up to the Churchill Downs, and I thought it was funny there that you see these people that live in these broken-down houses that have big yards putting $30 parking out there. It's a big day for them. I bet they clear $2,000 just and people parking in their yard to get to Churchill.
0: Yeah.
1: So I had a little bit of history there. And today I'm liking Renegade simply because a week ago we were in Pittsburgh for the draft. And I also like Litmus Test because my granddaughters, the Daisy Dukes. I'm also in a NASCAR league with them. Daisy Dukes used to be their aunts and mom. Now it's my granddaughters and my middle granddaughter.
2: What is
1: Claire June? She likes Litmus Test. So yeah, it's gonna be a great day. And then we got the Canes and Flyers tonight, so big day in Raleigh.
0: There you go. Yeah. I'm coming up there whenever they play game two, the Canes. I'll be coming up there to work on a story for .com. But yeah, it was a lot going on there.
2: Strange trip, son.
0: Yeah, but it was I'm all for it. But it was you all right? You good? You settled in?
2: I'm okay, man. It's raining outside right now. I just spilled coffee on my white pants, so I had to run in the bathroom and try to clean off that coffee off my white pants. But I'm fine. I'm fine. He was talking about litmus test there that yes. His daughter, I think it was his daughter, likes that horse. That is one of Baffert's two horses, Bob Baffert's two horses. The other one is Potente. And I talked to him about those two horses yesterday when we chatted. And he's really high on Potente. He feels like that horse has a chance to make some noise. And under the radar, Bob Baffert, McGee, is a very scary and dangerous Bob Baffert. And he said, look, man, it's funny. When I come in here as the favorite and I have a justifier, I have a horse that everybody's looking at that might dominate, he goes, I love coming in here under the radar like this. He goes, when I do that, a lot of times I win. So we'll see what happens. But he likes Potente a lot.
0: Yeah, and he's won the race a lot of times. Now, those personalities that you've gotten to know over the years, names that were so big that like we even know who they are, even those of us that don't that watch horse. A lot of people watch horse racing one day a year. That's today. They watch it for 2 minutes a year. That's right now. But they still know those names. And I think that applies right to a lot of people. Like when you talk to other athletes, particularly race car drivers, they're like, you know what? I'm at Daytona. I'm glad nobody's been talking about me all month because now they think they got a chance to sneak in there. I think they kind of dig. You always want to win a big event, but there's something a little extra oomph about it when nobody's talking about you, and you still manage to win. You know, it's the old Bear Bryant. You know, it was he can take his'n and beat yourn, and take yourn and beat his'n. You know, you got a horse that they don't think can win, and then you win it anyway. It just reminds them you're really, really, really, really good at what you do.
2: I gotta look up the current odds, but I think that Potente has moved. The morning line was 20-1 and litmus test was 30-1. I think that Potente's moved to 30-1 and litmus test has gone off the map. I'll have to look that up before our next segment, but look, nothing surprises me with Baffert. He's just so good at it and the GOAT.
0: Yeah. Yeah, it's just with those larger than life personalities, they're just like Mr. Lucas. One of the greatest moments in the history of Marty and McGee was when he was sitting back there looking at the paper, and this very weekend. And so I'm fascinated by the characters, and it's the ones that are all the horses change, and you have the young owners that come and go and all that, but the trainers that have always been there and the owners that have always been there. I mean, they're the ones that whether you love them or you hate them, again, it's just like NASCAR. It's just like baseball. It's like anything else. They're the ones that built the sport. And people loving them and hating them is part of what built that sport. So I'm just those larger-than-life personalities, I just – you tell me about them when you meet them, when you first started in that world, has always fascinated me.
2: And Mr. Lucas, rest in peace, was incredible to me. He taught me so much just sitting there and trying to learn about this sport that has, every sport, whether it's golf, whether it's auto racing, there's certain verbiage that's used and certain insight that's necessary that I just didn't have when I first started in this thing 10 years ago. And him and Todd Fletcher, who wanted to join us today, but again, he's trying hard to make sure the Renegade gets to the starting gate. He trains that horse, the morning line favorite, which again started at 4-1, has now moved to 5-1. So Todd sent me a text a little while ago. He's like, I'm sorry, man, I'm not going to make it. All good. But all of these guys, certainly Baffert as well, Steve Asmussen, all these guys have taught me so much, and certainly Mr. Lucas. And one of my favorite stories about Mr. Lucas was, I remember there was a controversial topic about which I was chatting with him on camera, and he was very direct and very honest and very forward. And after the interview, I went over, I'm like, hey, just making sure that like you know, that you're okay with everything that you said. And he goes, Marty, I'm an old man and I'm rich. I don't give a damn.
0: That's it, man. But you know, though, but what they understood was you were a guy that had never covered the sport, and you were a guy that was trying to learn about the sport. And ultimately, what they knew was you were the representative of ESPN and SportsCenter. It was in their best interest and in the best interest of sport to educate you. Tony Barnhart always tells Mr. College Football, always tells a story about when he was writing for the Greensboro News and Record, I believe it was, and his like first week on the job, they're like, all right, you're going to Martinsville and you're covering a NASCAR race. And he's like, I didn't know anything about any of it. But he said when he got there, Richard Petty spotted him, realized he was a young sports writer, realized he'd never covered the sport, and he said Richard Petty sat there and explained everything about NASCAR to him in 2 hours. Because Richard Petty understood that you need to educate this guy. Because this guy can help everyone. And those guys, they understood that you really cared and you really wanted to know. And instead of saying, I don't have time for that, they were smart enough to take you under their wing and explain to you what was going on. That's in everyone's best interest.
2: What we really want is to be good stewards of the spirit of their passion and be incredibly respectful of the history and the appreciation that so many millions of people have for the sport, and to accurately depict that.
0: Yep.
2: That's all I wanted, and all I want even still. And again, you know, I got Todd giving me time. Mike Rapoli gave me all this time this week. Baffert, I was with for an hour yesterday, just talking life and learning about him and talking about this race. So, yeah, I'm grateful for it, man. It's an incredible blessing.
0: And grateful for the people who are smart enough to help us out because, you know, and understanding that our intent is to do exactly what you're talking about, and their intent is to help us do that. And then everybody understands, too. When it goes wrong, we got to cover that, too. And the pros understand it, and that's a gift. All right, you
2: Speaking
0: can join
2: going
0: us.
2: Wrong, 888. And being grateful, I think I have a Tide pen in my backpack. That's good because I spilled coffee all over my white pants I got on. Got on white pants for the Derby. And so I'm gonna hit this Tide pen. And when we get back, I'll actually be on a professional camera. Praise ye the Lord.
0: Well, you've been doing a great job. I mean, except for the whole, you know, spilling coffee thing. other than that, it's Marty McGee on ESPN Radio, the ESPN app, and the SEC Network.
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0: 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Carson Hoshabar is going to join us at the bottom of the hour. Just won the Cup Series race last weekend at Talladega. First career win for him, and he won the Truck Series race, the NASCAR Truck Series race at Texas on just last night. And we are playing George Strait, because I'm in the mountains of North Carolina, because I'm going to drive down to Clemson this afternoon to Death Valley, Memorial Stadium, as they call it. People in Baton Rouge would rather you call it Memorial Stadium, because they think they have Death Valley. I'm going to go down there and see George Strait tonight, and that's why we're playing all these George Strait songs, because the question at the top of the show was, the greatest George Strait song ever? And that's an impossible question to answer, although Amarillo by Morning seems to be. I'm looking down at my phone's on the floor, but my phone's been wigging out because everybody's like, no, it's Amarillo by Morning. And Twitter's been saying the same thing. Marty is live at the Kentucky Derby in Louisville, and he's got the suit on and is back. You back in your fancy covered, get your camera and whatnot?
1: I'm now in our perch, just kind of right in the center of the first turn, and we've left that fancy pants suite, and we're now over here at where we do all of our live shots all weekend during the Kentucky Derby week. And one of the reasons that we choose it is because, as you can see, the beautiful twin spires are in the background, and right on cue, this gorgeous John Deere grader is just going to roll right through this shot. Good morning, my friend. You're doing a great job. That was not planned, but yeah. Nonetheless, that guy was ripping it.
0: Well, that's it's apropos, because that's like Daytona, because every year the track is completely quiet the whole hour we're getting ready for the show, and then as soon as we start talking, they roll out the jet dryers and all that. So yeah, that's very apropos. A racetrack is a racetrack, isn't it? And obviously, you know, auto racing was birthed from horse racing. It's a lot of the same things, even the idea of an oval, all those things. But it kind of feels like you're covering race cars when you're covering race horses, doesn't it?
1: Partly, yes. The thing I've learned about covering ponies is that whereas race cars are this mechanical, technological marvel that can be manipulated through adjustment and time, these ponies are living, breathing beasts that are incredible athletes and just majestic in terms of their mass and their speed, and their personalities are different. And so all of that weighs into a horse race that doesn't weigh into an auto race. Now, certainly the human element comes in with the race driver, him or herself, but and the jockey certainly plays a role in how the horse reacts, how the horse navigates, and how the horse finishes and runs. But it's fascinating how the horses themselves are trained to navigate all of this. But never ever else do they run with 19 other horses. Never ever else do they run in front of 150 plus thousand people. And never ever else do they have all of this circumstance around them in terms of the length of the race and all of that. So all of these different variables that are unique in concert to the Kentucky Derby are what make winning this race so damn hard to do. It's really hard to do.
0: I'm fascinated by something you talked about at the top of the show, and you were talking about I'm sorry, I was a little bit ago and I was a little hungover, but which horse was it you were saying you're doing the interview and the horse had his face into the head in the shot?
1: That was Renegade. It is the morning line favorite, trained by Todd Pletcher, our friend of the show, who has won two Kentucky Derbies himself, and owned by billionaire entrepreneur Mike Rapoli. I mean, Mike founded Vitamin Water, sold it to Coke, founded Body Armor, sold it to somebody. He now owns that Noble clothing brand. He wants to take on Nike and Under Armour and everybody else. And he also owns that UFL football league. Incredibly fascinating man and a disruptor. He yeah. named the horse Renegade because he's like, I'm kind of like a renegade. He had a horse last night running called Disruptor. And he said, I'm kind of a renegade. I'm kind of a disruptor. And I will name horses that I believe in that are really special horses in a way that inspires me. I can inspire myself through its name. And so he doesn't believe that starting in the one post, which no horse has won from that position since 1986, 40 years.
0: That's crazy.
1: Since a horse has won the Kentucky Derby from the rail. But he doesn't believe it's going to affect Renegade because it is such a calm horse. I mean, you said it. Mike was on my left, and the entire interview, I'm sitting there and just petting Renegade's entire nose. And he just sat there, and I mean, he damn near fell asleep, like his eyes were getting drowsy. And you just don't see that. That is incredibly rare, and he believes, Mike Rapoli, believes that because of that calm disposition, he's not going to be affected by everything else. And I said to him, he's such a sweetheart. He said he's a sweetheart here in the barn, but when he gets out there to the racetrack, he's an assassin. He reminds me of my buddy Tom Brady in that way.
0: Yeah.
1: So we'll see what happens, man. You never know, but it's a really good horse.
0: And it's that intelligence level. You know, you hear the writers from the 70s talk about Secretariat was so smart that he would stop and pose for pictures. He just got it, right? And it's just that part fascinates me. Although there are race car drivers who believe that their race cars also have personalities. but yeah, we've heard a lot about
1: they
0: that.
1: They stop for
0: there.
1: Photos, too.
0: It's Marty McGee.
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9: A comeback for the ages. I'm Chris Smith. Detroit trailed by 22 at the half, and Orlando's lead went to 24 early in the third. But as the Magic look poised to become the seventh number eight seed to eliminate a number one seed in the first round, the Pistons started clicking on all cylinders.
10: Cunningham with 9 rebounds to go along with 27 points. Cunningham off the high middle screen. Drive and kick, pitch and catch. Cunningham for 3 left wing. Good, good, good. Cunningham with 30. Just his second 3 of the game, and it's an 8-point affair.
9: The Pistons completed the largest halftime comeback by any team facing elimination in postseason history. Meanwhile, trailing at 22 with the break, the Pistons completed the largest halftime comeback by any team facing elimination in postseason history on the way to a 93-79 victory over the Magic to force a Game 7. It's going to be a Game 7 in the Stanley Cup playoffs after the Lightning beat the Canadiens 1-0 in overtime. The series winner will face a Buffalo after the Sabres got their first playoff series win since 2007 by downing Boston, while the Golden Knights advance to face the Ducks in the second round after they beat the Monmouth 5-1. And the Hurricanes had a long wait for round two of the NHL playoffs as the Eastern Conference top seed. Spent 4 days waiting for the Flyers to finally put away the Penguins to set up the best of seven series that begins tonight, 8 p.m. Eastern on ABC.
11: Hey, it's Evan Cohen coming up Monday with the second round of the NBA playoffs about to tip off. I'll tell you just how many teams left in the NBA playoffs that can actually win the title. It's Unsportsmanlike, 6 a.m. Eastern, right here on ESPN Radio, ESPN2, and ESPNU.
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0: Good morning, it's Anna Lynn. If the rooster's crowing, it's time for Marty and McGee.
1: I've been down the Mississippi.
2: Thank you, Anna Lynn. It is time for Hour 3 of the Earned Hard Hour of Marty and McGee on ESPN Radio, the ESPN app, and the SEC Network, presented by Progressive Insurance. 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It's 888-729-3776. I am live in the mountains of North Carolina, about to head down the mountain to go see George Strait tonight at Clemson. And Marty is live at the Run for the Roses, the Kentucky Derby in Louisville, Kentucky. Hey, is the sun coming out now? This has been quite the journey this morning, you in this weather.
3: Yes, indeed, the sun is peeking out of the cumulonimbus layer. And the gray is dissipating and making way for the beautiful rays of the morning. Let's see. Yes, 9:03. The morning rays here in Louisville, Kentucky. It's going to be a great day, man. This it's hard to describe the energy in this event. It is so. It's wonderful. I mean, I maintain all the time that the best event in sports is the Masters Golf Tournament. The best day in sports is the Kentucky Derby. My favorite sport to cover is college football. People ask you this all the time. They ask me this every day. Oh, what's your favorite? You like college football better or NASCAR better? You like college football better or the Masters? Yeah, whatever. And so I have various caveats contextually about how I answer that question. I think the Masters is such an honor and a privilege to cover, and so is this, and basically everything we get to do is such a blessing. But this is the best day in sports, man. It's just fabulous.
2: Yeah, and it's we talk. I keep a list. I haven't sent it to you. But I keep a list of all the sporting events, the locations where you and I have done Marty and McGee over the years, and this time of year is particularly
3: nuts.
2: It's pages. It's crazy, and it's like. But you know, I mean, you were at the Masters a couple weeks ago, and you're at the Kentucky Derby now. I'll be at the Indy 500 in a couple weeks. I was at the Final Four. It's just, you know, but we get the question all the time, and the good news is we get the question because we get to do these things, and hopefully everybody gets to feel like. But we literally take y'all with us when we go on the weekends, and Marty is certainly doing that. Kentucky, all right. We've had this caller on hold for a while. I'll get to him. Aldo in New Orleans has a Kentucky Derby call. Aldo, welcome into Marty McGee.
4: Hey, good morning, guys.
2: Hey, bud.
4: Hey, I had to call a quick audible just now. I was calling about something, and then I got hungry, and I had to take my underwear off because I got my hot brown stuck in my underwear after I made it just now. So,
2: we asked for that. Yeah.
3: You got to be Aldo, man. Listen, you got to be careful with that hot brown because you will need a new pair of drawers now. You got to be careful down there in New Orleans.
2: Marty spilled, hot brown coffee on his white pants. But Marty said he's going to go
3: totally
2: look for.
3: We totally asked for that one, man.
2: Oh yeah, no,
3: we just got played so badly.
2: And Twitter has just been the app formerly known as Twitter has just been wearing us out with it too. You said you're going to go find some hot brown, and you spilled hot brown coffee all over your damn white pants. And
3: I did. I had a Tide pen in my bag. And so I am telling you, I went in the bathroom first and put some water on it, dabbed it, like Laney always tells me.
2: Right.
3: And then I got that Tide pen.
2: Yeah.
3: And I'm telling you, I don't see any evidence at all of that coffee spill, so I might have gotten away with it. We'll see.
2: I'm impressed. I'm totally impressed. Yeah. You just your willingness to wear the white stuff out there outside and in the mud and in the rain, I'm impressed because Y'all, I've talked about this on the show so many times, but y'all should see Marty. Like, my forever image of you, I have a picture of it. My forever image of you, we were to Homestead Miami Speedway for the NASCAR finale. I mean, this would have been, 15 years ago? And I have a picture of you, and you have, it's like Purell wipes. It's like, it's the only wipes you could find. But you were scrubbing those shoes down. because Homestead would get a little, if it rained at all at Homestead, it'd get a little swampy down there. And because we were literally in the Everglades, like in the swamp.
3: It is kind of a departure for me because you know how twitchy I get about it. But you talk about blessings that are just beyond description, where we actually watch the race this evening. And when the Kentucky Derby is run, we stand, all right, you can see the Twin Spires behind me,
2: yeah,
3: right over there. We stand on the racing surface, up against the rail, and the horses run right by us on the track, right in front of us. What is it, K-Line? 20, maybe 20 feet away? Something like that? Like 20, 25 feet away from us, majestic, just thunder. It's a thunderstorm, all right? But it's dirt. And so I get, yeah, a little twitchy. Well, again, the fact that I decided to wear white pants, given that context, was not very smart. But I want to show you something. All right, K-Line, shoot down here for a second, brother. Is the light in the way?
5: Yeah, we can move.
3: Okay.
5: I see it.
3: Can you see this right here, McGee?
2: Yeah.
3: Right here on that little,
2: oh,
3: I don't know what that little pocket's for.
2: That's the logo.
3: Yeah, it's got the Derby 152 logo.
2: Yeah.
3: My buddy Nick Weaver, who owns Blue Delta Jeans, made me these custom for today.
2: Okay.
3: And so I really appreciate, they're nice, man. White, they got blue, navy blue stitching. They're,
2: yeah,
3: sweet. And yeah, he put the Derby logo in there. Isn't that cool?
2: So that's like a one-time pant. Like that's the logo for
3: that's
2: this
3: a
2: race.
3: A one-time pant. Now.
2: Yeah. No, I'm, yep, what I'm saying is, yeah.
3: I could get away with it.
2: Nah, but what I'm gonna say is, if you get some dirt on there today, you need to just preserve it, shrink wrap it. I remember years ago when I was helping Dale Earnhardt Jr. with his book, and he would go on eBay, you know, at 3 o'clock in the morning and find Dale Sr. stuff, and I remember he got this fire suit that somebody had sent him that his dad had worn. And had won a race, like in the 80s. And it was like a Wrangler fire suit. But I remember it had been shrink-wrapped. You know how they hermetically seal them, you know, and the shrink-wrap stuff? And when Dale Jr. opened that thing, you could smell, like, cigarettes and, like, beer.
3: Oh, yeah.
2: Like, it was obviously. So that's, you have to, when you are done with this race, you got coffee stain on one leg, and maybe you'll have some actual Kentucky
3: yes,
2: horse dirt all over it. You need to preserve that stuff. You need to just frame it up.
3: Unless you're a professional golfer, unless you're Scotty Scheffler or Victor Hovland or Rory McIlroy,
2: yeah,
3: I don't see Justin Rose wearing white pants very often. He's more of a dark pant guy.
2: No.
3: But there's certain, yeah, Brooks Koepka will wear white golf pants. Unless Ricky Fowler, yeah, wears them all the time. Justin Thomas.
2: Yeah.
3: Unless you're a professional golfer, the white pants decision is a dicey decision. Because,
2: yeah,
3: not,
2: yeah,
3: everybody can pull off the white pant thing. But since we're, yeah, at the Derby, when you're at the Kentucky Derby, the more pastel, the better. Like, you can have, yeah, on a canary yellow or pastel yellow jacket, a hot pink,
2: yeah,
3: tie, a Carolina blue shirt, and, like,
2: yeah,
3: mint pants. And it works.
2: Yeah.
3: So
2: like
3: I felt like wearing white.
2: Like,
3: isn't this jacket, like, out of this world? So I thought, I think it's white pants are the play.
2: Yeah. But everybody walk around looking like peeps. Like they're, you know, they're wearing pink and yellow,
3: exactly,
2: and light blue and all that stuff. Yeah. But yeah, if you're going to wear
3: the
2: white
3: dudes,
2: pants, it's a place to do it. Oh, yeah. Oh, yeah, yeah, yeah.
3: The,
2: yeah,
3: dudes walk around looking like a bunch of peeps. The ladies,
2: yeah,
3: look.
2: Oh, yeah.
3: I mean, I can't describe the beauty. It,
2: yeah,
3: is astounding how beautiful,
2: yeah,
3: everybody is. Astounding.
2: Yeah. Well, there's a look. And, you know, Kentucky's definitely in the southeast, and there's a look in the southeast. Eric and I have friends from California this weekend who are in Charleston, South Carolina, never been there before. And they are texting us from Charleston going, is everybody down here dressed like this? I'm like, yep, welcome to the peep land, because everybody's rocking the patterns and the white pants.
3: Vineyard Vines.
2: Yeah.
3: It's the official uniform of Charleston, South Carolina.
2: Yeah, and everybody down there, the Beauregards are out. It is May, and the Beauregards are walking the battery. And the Southern Californians don't know what to do. But, yeah, but I cannot wait to see what pictures you get from up there tonight. And I've got to get to the Derby. Eric and I need to go. We'll go hang out with Lainey, and you can go work, and we will. There's no telling what I would wear. Look, if you're watching on SEC Network, this is all you need to see. It's Marty, white shoes, white pants, white shirt, and he has got the Tide pin out and is doing work. And the race is still about 10 hours away. It's Marty McGee on ESPN Radio, the ESPN app, and the SEC Network.
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5: Eggs are great, but you got to mix Greek yogurt in with them to really get a punch. 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
5: I thought you were going to say we need shirts that say protein boys.
6: The protein boys.
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0: 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Carson Hocevar is going to join us at the bottom of the hour. Just won at Talladega, his first ever Cup Series win in NASCAR. And he won the Truck Series race last night in overtime at Texas Motor Speedway. I'm live in the North Carolina mountains. We keep playing George Strait because I'm heading down the mountain to go see George Strait tonight. And Marty, about the time I'm going to be settling in at Clemson's Death Valley, Marty will be watching the horses as they blast out of the gate at the 152nd Kentucky Derby. Dude, 152 of anything. That's crazy.
1: It is. It's unbelievable longevity. I mean, when you think about, we just had the 90th Masters Tournament.
0: Yep.
1: And we're talking about the 152nd Kentucky Derby. And
0: yeah,
1: it's just an institution. It is the pride.

0: to get over there here after a while and hang out with some friends and watch the ponies run. It's going to be great.
1: Yeah. And by the way, all right, so you're talking about it being the pride of the city and the state. We have a caller on hold. Collier in Lexington is on the line. Collier, it's a big day for you today, isn't it?
2: Hey, so, yeah, we have a horse in the first race, and my trainer's Ian Wilkes, who actually rode and was the assistant trainer to Carl Nasker with Unbridled. I also raised Street Sense, who Ian and Carl trained, who won the Kentucky Derby. And I was actually running Stone Street, so I ran third that year with Curlin. So the reason why I called was, a couple of years ago, it was May the 4th, on a Saturday, and Marty was at the Derby, and I tried to call you all and call you all. I had the dam of Darth Vader in my truck and trailer going to see Gervin to Breeder, and I was passing by King and listening to your all show on the way to the breeding shed, and I have Darth Vader here now, who is now in fold into Mischief. But after we ran on that Oaks Day and Idiomatic beat us, I wanted you all to meet us up at Saratoga to do the show from Darth Vader's stall, because I know you're all huge Star Wars fans.
1: Oh, Darth Vader, that's one of the greatest. Yeah, that's awesome. On May the 4th. Yeah, you're exactly right. Man, that's awesome. And who's your horse today, Carter?
2: First race, he's an authentic three-year-old in the maiden special. It's actually three times the charm. That's me and my wife's racing stable.
1: That's awesome. Well, best of luck today, man, and thank you for the call. And yeah, Marty, Monday's May the 4th. Monday, May the 4th for me is like when, you know, Diana Ross or whoever like hosts these big events and they change clothes like 14 times in 4 hours. That's me on May the 4th. I wear like every Star Wars t-shirt I have, and just May the 4th be with you. There's a big Mandalorian event that day, and I might be in Raleigh covering NHL, but wherever I go, I'll be wearing my gear. It's like second Halloween for me, May the 4th.
0: I am guessing that Collier must be out at Keeneland, based on him saying he was from Lexington and lives over there.
1: Yeah.
0: That, again, the connections to these horses, there are so many. There are so many. But the passion that everyone has for this sport, and the love that they have for the horses, and the care that is given the horses, is incredibly inspiring to see. And yeah, I mean, I wouldn't mind to get up to Saratoga. I think that Pletcher would have us up there anytime we want to come to Saratoga.
1: Okay. Well, we'll come up here and do it. I'm sorry we missed his call a couple of years ago. We will come up here and do it, especially with a horse named Darth Vader. But yeah, it's I do want to get to an event, but it is. But you're right. It's funny because my daughter and I were talking the other day about. I used this line in a story that I wrote recently, where I said, you know, stereotypes exist for a reason. You know, and I wrote it when I was writing about the guard for UConn who had the big shot against Duke, who grew up outside of Indianapolis. And I said sometimes stereotypes exist for a reason because it's just the way that it is. And when you ride around in rural Indiana, you know, everybody's out shooting baskets in the driveway. And when you fly into the state of Kentucky, it's just horse farms as far as you can see. And I remember it was a couple years ago, we were going in to do Marty McGee in Lexington, and had someone on the plane with me, never been there before, as we're landing, and looked out the window and went, oh, this is just how it actually is. I'm like, yes, this is how these people live. I mean, it's just part of the bluegrass, and it's part of just in their blood of horse racing. And it's just, you're right, that passion, man, it's you can't make it up. It's part of their DNA.
0: They love that. They love Kentucky Wildcat basketball. Again, I mean, when I'm here in Louisville, it's so funny how many houses divided there are.
1: Yeah.
0: There are so many couples that he went to Louisville and she's BBN or vice versa. And watching the couples talk about it, they're like, oh, God, Marty, You know, we

0: get along pretty good most of the time, but when we go against each other, especially on the hardwood, you know, they don't like each other in football either, or baseball either, or anything else either. But on the hardwood, man, it is venom. And it's so funny to hear them discuss it. I was at an event for Brown-Forman, the parent company for Woodford, for Jack Daniels. Obviously, they have a huge footprint here. And they had a big party on Thursday night over at the Old Forester Distillery, the headquarters over there downtown. Yeah. And I walked up there, and the young lady that met me at the door was a Louisville Cardinal. Her husband was BB, and she's like, sometimes I just can't stand him. He's so insufferable.
1: I was in 2020 when we didn't have any of the cross-conference games, right? We didn't have Louisville, Kentucky. We didn't have Clemson, South Carolina. We didn't have a lot of, you know, Florida State. I wrote a story that year about, it was the following year when those games came back. I wrote a story about how all these marriages of these houses that are like this, like our marriage was actually better off because they didn't play that game, but we're glad it's back. But most of them, when you watch a game on the same floor of the house, and yeah, I'm going down, it's funny, I'm going down to Clemson tonight to see George Strait, and I was just looking on the internet, and people were like, you know, they're on Facebook, like, where do we park and whatever else, and all these South Carolina fans were like, I'm gonna bring extra blankets so my butt doesn't have to touch the seats at Clemson's football stadium. Like, it's just, this is why we love them, man. It's that passion. But yeah, house divided. Whoever came up with those flags, they're probably on their private island right now watching the show, because that was one of the most brilliant ideas of all time, and it's one of the truest things in sports.
0: And the license plate cover thingy, you know, the plate border deal?
1: Oh, yeah.
0: It'll be half blue and half red and houses divided and the whole thing. But it's wonderful, too, in the city here. The hotel that I'm staying in, okay, you walk in and they have this massive rose step and repeat. It's made of probably 1,000 roses with a neon cursive sign atop it that says "Talk Derby to Me," and everybody's taking selfies and they're giving out at happy hour. Man, you walk into, even before happy hour, you walk in the hotel at 3 o'clock in the afternoon, and there are these incredibly impeccably dressed gentlemen serving Old Forester mint juleps in the lobby for every single person that's staying in that hotel anytime you want it. In the morning, they're doing mimosas. It's just a massive party for an entire week. We know Bulldog just said in my ear, I'll take one. Also, Bulldog also informed me that he's going to be wearing white pants on his next Carnival cruise,
1: which starts
0: Thursday. I
1: don't want
0: to see that ever.
1: It starts on Thursday. Hey, Carson Hoshabar straight ahead to talk about winning races. Hot Brown!
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6: Are you saying they're mid celebrities?
5: Middle
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6: They're not the
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4: Really?
6: Like, okay. Oh, you're a mid celebrity. You're a mid broadcaster. Like, you're like, what?
5: So here's how we're using it. I would say Kyle Pitts is mid.
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4: Oh, okay.
5: So that's mid.
4: Okay.
5: Right.
6: I think cream cheese and Nilla wafers is hella mid.
5: So you should say...
4: Hella mid?
6: Hella mid. Emphasize the mid.
5: Like super
6: hella
5: mid. Super.
4: I thought mid was like just so-so.
6: No, mid is hating on you.
4: Mid is bad.
6: So-so is like...
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0: After LeBron James led the Lakers to a 98-78 game six victory over the Rockets to clinch their first-round series, the 41-year-old allowed himself a rare instance to embrace the accomplishment.
1: I was living in the moment a lot more and being okay with celebrating the small victories. And I think we should be proud of, you know, the way we played, the way we handled this. This is our first, you know, first time in the playoff series together as a unit. Obviously, you know, being without our MVP candidate and then without, you know, AR for, you know, his first, what, three games? Was it three games?
2: Four games.
1: First four games. I mean, up against some obstacles, obviously, and I know they were out with a couple of other guys as well. But, you know, I thought we answered the call.
0: James became the oldest player in NBA history to lead all players in a playoff series with 139 total points, as the Lakers will now face the top-seeded Thunder in the conference semifinals. And in the Raptors' 112-110 win over the Cavs to force a seventh game, R.J. Barrett became the second player in NBA history to avoid elimination for his team with a game-winning field goal in the final 2 seconds of overtime. Meanwhile, trailing by 22 at the break, the Pistons completed the largest comeback of any team facing elimination in NBA postseason history on their way to a 93-79 victory over the Magic to force a Game 7. It's going to be a Game 7 in the Stanley Cup playoffs after the Lightning beat the Canadiens 1-0 in overtime. Series winner will face Buffalo after the Sabres got their first playoff series win since 2007 by downing Boston. Meanwhile, the Golden Knights advance to face the Anaheim Ducks in the second round after they beat the Mammoth 5-1.
3: Hey, this is Rich Eisen. Coming up Monday, the NBA playoffs first round is in the books. The NFL, of course, we've got that covered. And the actor Laz Alonso from The Boys' final season on Amazon Prime is in studio. That's on Disney Plus, the ESPN app, and ESPN Radio.
4: Every day I wake up knowing it could be my last. 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
5: Oh, and we are back. 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You can give us a call, 888-SAY-ESPN. It's 888-729-3776. Thanks to everybody that called in today. A lot of people on hold we didn't get to. We've been a little busy. I'm in the mountains of North Carolina, getting ready to drive down the hill to go see George Strait tonight at Clemson. Marty is live at Churchill Downs for the 152nd run of the Kentucky Derby. That's a big old race. And you know who won a big old race last weekend? Is the man that joins us now. It's your champion of the Jack Lynx 500. And, oh, by the way, also won last night. Carson Hochevar, how are we doing this morning?
6: I'm good. I'm a little tired, I can't lie. Yeah, I'm real good. You know, when you win races, yeah, that's just the price we pay, right? It's, yeah, we're up all night or late at night at even, and we just go on and run the next one.
5: Yeah, I'm impressed, to be honest with you. I'll be honest with you, when I saw you won, I woke up this morning, I saw you won last night, and I was like, well, I bet he'll show up, but if he doesn't, I'll understand. So we appreciate you making it work.
6: No, I appreciate it. No, it was fun that all the Chili's folks are here. The Chili's headquarters is about 30 minutes from here, so they're having a ball, they're having a good time. You know, obviously, they were over the moon with last week, but I don't think any of them expected to go back-to-back, but it was a fun race. It was enjoyable, even last night.
7: Carson, good morning. Marty Smith here. Congratulations on your victory at Talladega. A fantastic drive. We got to get into the celebration. I know you've talked about it multiple times with Dale Jr. on his podcast and certain other platforms as well, but I want to know how in the hell you didn't fall out of the race car.
6: Yeah, I mean, luckily I'm about 6'4", and so it's pretty easy to kind of just wedge myself in there and, you know, get holding on to it. But, you know, the only tough part was when I got against that wall there and kind of ran into it and held it wide open so that the car didn't stall. I kind of moved forward and was holding on to the roof rail. And so when I was holding on to the roof rail, I was holding on to it with the front. Well, when it slid, I actually like sliced my hand a little bit and cut it. So I have like a battle scar basically to remember it from. But holding on, like right here, you kind of see where I just moved forward just a little bit with my hand. But that's the memories I'll be able to have and remember it. You know, it was just a very small cut, but yeah, it just made it a little bit of it. But no, staying in it and, you know, riding was super easy, honestly. Just in sense of, you know, my legs are so long, I wasn't falling out or worried about it by any means.
5: Carson Hosor joining us here on Marty and McGee. All right, so Carson, you and I talked on the phone for a little bit on Tuesday, and I was telling you, it all drives me crazy when a driver wins their first Cup Series race and they try to act too cool, right? They're trying to, oh, no, I've been there before, or whatever else. I so appreciate you leaning into the celebration. It's been several days now. It's been a week now almost. Does it still feel as great as it did when you were talking about it on Sunday night?
6: Yeah, it does. You never get that. Nobody can take that away from us or from myself. Like, you dream of winning, this is what it's all about. It's everything I've worked for since I was, watched my first NASCAR race, basically when I was two. The thing is, it's not too cool. It's a life-changing, life dream of getting there. So I just wanted to enjoy and soak in every moment because, the fact is we hadn't been there. Spire really hadn't been there.
2: Don't get frustrated.
6: I hadn't been there.
2: Carolina's like,
6: we could go in there and do the whole celebration and act like we've been there before, but not the reality is, none of us have really been there before, and definitely not together. So I enjoyed every second of it, and I'm still enjoying it.
7: I am fascinated, Carson, by your evolution as a person and as a race driver. Since you started in Cup a couple years ago, you had some part-time rides with Legacy and whatnot, and your aggression, which all of us really appreciate very much, rubbed some guys the wrong way. And now you've grown into this winner on the Cup Series level, and it's been really fun to watch that evolution of the respect that you're earning within the driving corps and within the fan base. So how would you describe that evolution for you and what it was like to navigate as such a young man?
6: Yeah, it's, you're on the racetrack 38 times. And, I'm when I first got in a Cup car, I didn't think there was any excuse of being slow. So, our cars weren't the fastest that I was getting in by any means. But I was going to try and, put my feet through the, floorboard and try and French Flintstone and drive it all the way as far up as I could without really knowing how to do it, how to be comfortable making any of the moves or, I'm just kind of, if you're grab a football for the first time, you just start throwing it as hard as you could. You don't really have the form right. So you're probably going to, hurt your arm, or throw a baseball, you're probably going to hurt your arm, but you're throwing it as hard as you could. And so that was me driving. I was driving as hard as possible with no idea how to do the form to make it sustainable. But we were just going fast. And with that, it was putting people in really bad spots and, moving them or getting myself in a bad spot and just planning on, oh, I'm just going to save it if I do get in a bad spot and I'll get around to the next corner. And then now our cars have gotten faster. I've gotten, more comfortable in these things. I got more comfortable with everybody that I don't think I've gotten crazy faster. We've just been able to figure out how to, be sustainable, that we could do it without, having a, quick career pretty much in terms of, it's sustainable for us. We know how to do the form that we're going to be here for a long time, but we don't have to all but kill ourselves just to do that. Now we're just as fast with what is, for me, a lot less effort almost, because it's just a lot more comfortable.
5: Well, and to Marty's point about those, what have those conversations been like for you 3 years ago versus now, as you talk to the veteran drivers about, all right, maybe you don't want to do this or you do want, what have those conversations been like as you have evolved as a race car driver?
6: Yeah, I remember, a handful of times of, I remember Darlington. I had about, that was my second ever Cup race, and, I was putting people in terrible spots, and, they were all basically just pounding the wall. You know, going to turn one and two, it's very tight. I kept putting my car right on their left rear, and everybody kept getting tight and like bounce off the wall. And I was like, man, these guys, you know, I thought they were like the best in the world. I mean, they're just knocking the fence down. That's so weak. Like, I'm like, man, this is easy. So I walk into Bristol, the driver's meet, and I had about three people grab me from the back of the neck and say, if you put your car next to me again like that, I'm gonna wreck the hell out of you. And I'm like, I don't know what you're talking about. Like, you just guys kept hitting the wall. And that's when I realized, and I think they even realized, that I was just, you know, I'm still so green that every time I put my car at their left rear, it was packing air and getting them plowing tight and hit the wall. And I had no idea. I just thought they were messing up. So, you know, I've gone from that to, you know, you get 91 cup starts now. You can't play dumb anymore. You know better. And, but you know, now it's the conversations of people, you know, appreciate how I race or appreciate how I race them, or even to, they understand the aggression and they respect it. And if anything, they, you know, if I make a move and maybe put them in a not as bad of a spot, but take advantage of them, you know, they almost blame themselves that they didn't protect it more, or, you know, just that they've just come to expect it.
7: But every single bit of what you said, Carson, has led up to one of the ultimate endorsements you can have in NASCAR Cup Series racing, and that is the comparison to Dale Earnhardt. And that includes his own son saying those things, his own namesake saying those things about that aggression, about kind of the way that you also lean in to any reaction, whether it's a positive reaction from the crowd, a negative reaction from the crowd. You have this very unique way on social media and in the media of reacting and leaning into those things. So what do you make of the Big E comparisons?
6: I mean, I'm, you know, so appreciative of it. You know, if you're ever going to get compared to anybody, you know, that's who you dream of getting compared to, and you hope you have 1% of the success of him. But, you know, I just like being me. I just love, you know, being authentic to me, racing how I want to race, you know, racing who I want to race with, doing and saying how I want, you know, portray myself. You know, and it's open for interpretation to everybody else. I mean, the sport's been around for, you know, over 75 years. You're going to get compared to somebody. So I'd much rather get compared to somebody for sure that's up front, or somebody as relevant as, you know, Dale, you know, than somebody that, you know, went around in circles all the time and rode in the back and wrecked a lot. I'd much rather have the comparisons they're making. But, you know, there's never going to be opportunity for me to, you know, just pretend I'm anybody but me. And if anybody else says anything, you know, I'm not going to tell them they're wrong or anything, but I'm just going to laugh and enjoy it.
5: Hey, one of one, man. And we've been, Marty and I have been doing this a long time, and there are a lot of them you can just say one of one, and you're one of those guys. But Carson, congratulations. And I feel like we probably will have you on again in the near future.
6: Well, I appreciate it, guys. Thank you.
5: Yep, there you go, man. Thank you. It's Marty, you, and it's, you're right. And I was thinking about Dale Earnhardt Sr. when I asked that question about learning from the veterans, because Dale Sr. used to tell the story all the time about, you know, he blew into Martinsville and he wrecked Richard Petty and he hit Bobby Allison and he hit Darrell Waltrip. And the very next week, all those guys were waiting on him. All right, you can be good, but you can't do it the way you're doing it. And so that comparison's so fair, because he's not fighting it. He's wanting to learn from it. And as a result, he's really, really fast.
7: Well, it was really interesting hearing him answer your question there about that driver code and how he was genuinely ignorant to understanding the aerodynamics of the race cars now, and how packing that air made them plow, all of them are bouncing off the fence at Darlington, and therefore they're all ready to just whip his butt. Like, what are you doing? Because he just didn't know yet how to navigate those aerodynamics and what positions to put his race car in that didn't affect the way their race car handled. And now he's certainly starting to understand that. You heard him say it there at the end. I'm going to race the way I want to race, with whom I want to race. I'm going to be me. And God almighty, the guy's got so much speed. From the second that he got in any race car, we all went, that's fast. You can't teach speed. And he's always had that. So you're right. He's going to win a lot more races.
5: Yeah. No, we're definitely going to have him on again. And it's I go back, our buddy Jeff Gluck, I remember he did a thing where he followed Carson into the grandstand at Daytona, like during a truck race. And people kind of hated him at that point. And then when they realize they've been sitting with him watching this truck race, they're like, I love this guy. And I feel like that's coming around. Boy, that crowd at Talladega, they definitely were digging it. All right, speaking of Talladega, speaking of our people, speaking of one, there's only one place to go after Marty spilled coffee on his pants and we talked about hot browns all morning. Hillbilly headlines are straight ahead. It's Marty McGee on ESPN Radio, the ESPN app, and the SEC Network.
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16: 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You're like, what's up? If you show up with a BBL, that's a whole nother
14: 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Hey,
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18: I got to be honest. I think so. I'm sure it does. And now for me,
19: I didn't realize I was elevated to that level, though, the black hand. You know,
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18: it.
19: Now it's no longer a secret, so I don't even know if we should be calling you the black hand.
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18: 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However, going to keep feeding you concepts, man.
17: You got to pass them through me, Cappy.
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0: 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I said this, tweeted this out on Monday. Sometimes I don't know why I even look at Twitter anymore. And then Talladega, after their race, Talladega Speedway always does left behind. And we're showing some of that on SEC Network right now. And, you know, it's the tent next to the Port-a-John. It's the three jugs of white milk just sitting on an old wooden, like, you know, cable spool. It's just a wheelchair. Just Granny left her wheelchair sitting next to a garbage can. And it's the things that are left behind after Cup Series races. And there's a homemade bar with another, just a big jug of water that's surrounded by Port-a-Johns. And, yeah, and it just goes on and on and on and on. The furniture and the televisions, and some people just leave a whole, they'll just leave a car. They just leave the racetrack and just leave a damn Volkswagen sitting there. The left behind, I think first thought up by the great Russell, PR extraordinaire, legend of NASCAR, is the Talladega left behind never ceases to amaze. It's gross, but it's amazing.
1: Yeah, it's must-see social media. It is appointment viewing for every single NASCAR fan to see what the rednecks left behind in Sweet Home Alabama. I remember one year, this is like 2003 or 4, a long time ago, when I was writing for NASCAR.com, and myself and two other writers went in an RV, like 1-800-RV for rent. We went down to Talladega in an RV. And I kind of wrote a daily diary of my experience there. And the great Mike Mulhern from the Winston-Salem Journal, he sat down beside me on Saturday afternoon when he saw me sitting there bleary-eyed from the night before. He was like, "You're Hunter S. Thompson on wheels, man." He's like, "This is unbelievable content." Like, I went into the Talladega shower.
0: Yeah, oh yeah.
1: And there's a line of just naked dudes, like 50 naked dudes. And this one guy walks in, and all he has on is shower shoes, and he's got a number 3 tattoo on his right butt cheek. And he goes, "Earnhardt!" at the top of his lungs with a big 3 on his butt.
0: And you know what? God bless him, son, because those are our people. And they pay for those white pants you wear. Yeah, they pay for the whole deal. So God bless them. They're the greatest Americans ever. And you know what? Some of those Americans are going to be featured right now. It's time for Hillbilly Headlines.
2: Hey, y'all, this is Coach O. Since these two jokers, Marty and McGee, won't let me in their pickup truck, I'm going to have to do the next best thing. That's right. It's time for Hillbilly Headlines. Go Tigers.
3: Go Tigers.
0: All right, here's one that took place on the road in between our houses in Charlotte. Police are searching for a person who drove onto a Topgolf driving range. This is in Charlotte. The hunt is on for a driver who plowed their way onto a Topgolf course. Vehicle shows the SUV covering most of the hitting area. One golfer told Channel 9 WSOC that the reaction went from surprise to panic. That witness says the driver was going up and down the field. He said the whole thing was entertaining at first, and then it got scary. The first floor, this is a quote, "The first floor at Topgolf started to panic when he started towards them. If I was on the first floor, I would have panicked too, but I was on the second floor, but he was out of control." So, dude, the video was crazy. I mean, it was funny at first, and then it got
1: freaky.
0: I've been
1: to that Topgolf.
0: Me too. That's on the road between our houses.
1: I think.
0: And they're lost.
1: I could be wrong, but I sort of feel like his blood alcohol content might have been elevated.
0: Yeah, well, it looks Florida like he's just driving around and he realizes, no.
1: Florida woman claimed driving 123 mile per hour was okay because she was driving a Supra.
0: That's fair. That's totally fair.
1: This is in Washington, allegedly, according to the Dateline. Blame it on the car. That's what a Florida woman tried to do recently after deputies pulled her over for allegedly driving 123 mile an hour on a highway. While the driver was going well over the posted speed limit of 50 miles per hour, she was quick to offer an excuse to deputies in body camera footage released by the Lee County Sheriff's Office. Quote, honestly, it's just because he has a Supra. And then I thought it was all right, okay, to go fast and everything, the woman told police, referring to the red Toyota sports car she was driving. Yeah. The car apparently belonged to the male passenger who was just along for the ride. Probably scared.
0: It's a damn Supra.
1: He might have had a hot brown after that one.
0: Yeah, y'all should see the number of Instagram videos Marty and I send each other that involve either Toyota Supras or Ford Rangers. If you're driving a Ford Ranger or a Toyota Supra, you can pretty much do whatever the hell you want and go as fast as you want. Hey, son, have a good time out there today. Get you a hot brown
1: and
0: clean your pants and keep your shoes clean and tell everybody I said, duh, huh, and I'll tell everybody George Strait you said, hey.
1: Yep, be careful with the hot browns down there in Clemson. Check yes or no.
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17: I'm ready. Good morning, Los Angeles, and welcome to another edition of the Weekend Warriors Show. I'm your host, Dr. Robert Clapper. I'm an orthopedic surgeon at Cedars-Sinai. Almost 40 years. Can you believe that? I can't. I'm so excited for today's show. My guest at 7:30 is the great and my good friend, Dr. Burt Mandelbaum. He's the team doctor for the LA Galaxy soccer team. He's also a key voice in the FIFA World Cup. He's the medical director, actually. He knows more about soccer and soccer injuries than anybody I know other than Dave Denholm. He's also the creator of an incredible ACL, anterior cruciate ligament prevention program that is really changing the sports world, particularly for young girl athletes. Five times more knee injury, ACL tears in women than in men for lots of reasons. And we'll get into it when I speak to him at 7:30. But his program to teach girls how to land from a jump, how to strengthen muscles that will counteract that stress on the ACL is so successful. And he's going to break it down for us. I can't wait. But I want to begin today's show with a remarkable story about making your dreams come true. I mean, I'm an orthopedic surgeon. What the hell am I doing on the radio? I have no training in this. I have no idea what I'm doing. And yet, when Chris Morales plays that Kobe Bryant, wake up, L.A., and listen to the Weekend Warrior Show. You hear his voice, which we haven't heard that promo in too long of a time. It's that voice that drew me, an orthopedic surgeon, to ESPN Los Angeles to be a part of it. And I came on board the year after he won his fifth ring with Max Kellerman and Mark Willard and all these guys who sat down with me and taught me how to put a show together. There's no co-host. It's me. I'm a storyteller, and I love the world of art. I love the world of sports, and I certainly love the world of surgery. And to me, they're the same. You just got to find those contact points and link those dots. And I had a whole prep for today's show, which is going to blow your mind when you hear about making a dream come true, which we all have to do. When I was probably 8, 9 years old, my dad put his arm around me and said, Robbie, he was a carpenter. He struggled to make a living. When I think back on it, maybe it was World War II and post-traumatic stress. Who knows what? Nobody knew any of that stuff at that time. But he felt he was a failure. And he put his arm around me and goes, Robbie, I want you to know one thing. I love you very much. But when I die, you're going to have to pay for the funeral because I got nothing. Don't be like me. And I remember saying to myself, wow, I got a dad that loves me. That's worth all the tea in China. But it also motivated me to do something. And get a load of this. Last night, I'm watching the Duke St. John's NCAA basketball game. And who is the announcer? Ian Eagle. Okay? Ian Eagle is 57 years old. That guy's got gray hair. And I'm sitting there saying to myself, Ian Eagle. Oh, my God. When my dad put his arm around me, I knew I had to make money on my own. Because the only way to get out of Far Rockaway was to get an education. And I wanted to go to college, the very best of college, an Ivy League college. But that wasn't going to happen from my neighborhood, and nobody was there to pay for it. So the very first job I got, where I can make the most amount of money, lying about my age, was in the Catskill Mountains. I told him I was 16. Ian Eagle's 57. I'm 68. I'm 11 years older than Ian Eagle. I'm working as a lifeguard. Then I needed extra money. I got to work in the coffee shop as a waiter. Then I got to work as a waiter at night serving a drink. I still don't know what the hell it is. It's called a flamingo. And I was so naive. People would pay me $10 for the tab of $8.50. I wouldn't give them change back because I figured, okay, $1.50 is a tip. Till this one guy grabs me and goes, hey, buddy, I decide how much the tip is. You don't keep it automatically. This is how naive I was as a waiter in a nightclub. The bartender says to me, hey, kid, go into the green room. The comedian tonight, get a load of his name, Jack Eagle, he needs a drink. Bring him a flamingo. So I take this fakakta flamingo drink into the green room, and there's the comedian. Look this up, Wikipedia, Jack Eagle. He was a comedian in the Catskills. And I go back there, okay? I'm 16 years old. I'm not supposed to be doing this. And there's a five-year-old little boy with Jack Eagle. I go, oh, you brought your son with you. And who are you? I'm 16. Jack Eagle says, that's my boy. His name is Ian, like iron, not Ian, like peeing. I'll never forget this. You know who that little boy is? He's Ian Eagle, because I'm 11 years older than him. So I'm 16 when he's 5. That's the beginning of making my dream come true. And today, I want to spend the first part of the show. Bert Mandelbaum's coming on. He'll tell us about his dreams coming true, becoming the team doctor for the Galaxy. But I want to take you, because I love the world of art, the world of sports, and the world of surgery, to one of the greatest stories in the art world, in the music world, where you got to do what I did to get that first job in the Catskills. And all these other times in my life, I got no connections. How did I even get on ESPN? One day I have to tell you that crazy story. You know, the word lie, I don't like that word. Because it sounds like you're not telling the truth. That's not really what it is. You're just not telling the whole story and let people make assumptions. I don't want you to lie, but I'm going to let people make assumptions. And my story, Bert Mandelbaum's story, your story, I hope this will motivate you. But here's the story. This is the number two song in America in 1965. You know who number one is? Help from the Beatles. But this is number two, a revolutionary song and changed music forever. But I want you to listen closely. Bang, it begins with the snare drum. But right away, an eighth note behind the snare drum is an organ. Listen to this. That's right. Listen to that song. Like a rolling stone. And listen to...
2: Once upon a time, it
18: Listen to the organ. That song doesn't happen without an organ player. Okay, that sounds pretty simple. Except this is how a 21-year-old who was desperate not to get into medical school, to get into college, to pay for it like me, but desperate to get into the music business, changed music, changed his life, and made the biggest dream come true. His name, and he's still alive. Man, I hope he's listening. I hope I get to meet him one day. He's in his 80s. His name is Al Kooper. Listen to his story about how he got to sit there for the greatest song of the 20th century. And he's a guitar player, not an organ player.
2: And I met this producer named Tom Wilson. And he started at first taking my songs and recording them with people. So he knew me as a songwriter, although he knew that I played guitar on sessions. He never hired me, though. But he did record my songs with people. Nobody ever heard of, though. And then he found out that I was like a Bob Dylan fan.
18: He meets him literally walking down the street. Tom Wilson, a jazz producer. For whatever reason, Bob Dylan decides, okay, I'm going to have him produce this next album that I'm going to do. And Tom Wilson knew Al Kooper, meets him on the street in New York, and says...
2: So he said, Al, you want to come to a Dylan session and watch? I said, yeah, I would love that. He says, next Thursday, 2 o'clock, Studio B. I said, thank you so much, Tom. And I said, man, I want to play on that session. I really want to play on that session.
18: He wants to play. He's not being invited to play. He's being invited to watch. Because he's a guitar player. And Tom Wilson and Bob Dylan have already gotten Mike Bloomfield. It's probably the died of a drug overdose. Terrible. But at the time, the greatest guitar player walking the earth.
2: And so, you know, I was practicing away and saying, boy, I got to be good. I'm going to play with Bob Dylan. And I was just going to go there and tell him I misunderstood him.
18: I misunderstood him.
2: I thought he hired me to play. And so I got there real early, and I plugged in. And all the other musicians, as they came in, they've seen me on sessions. Didn't look weird to them. And I was doing pretty good. And then Dylan came in with another guitar player.
18: Yeah, Mike Bloomfield. So have a seat, buddy, because you ain't better than Mike Bloomfield. Listen to this.
2: And the guy sat down next to me, and he was like plugged in. He was warming up. And just in warming up, he played 50 times better than me. And I went, uh-oh, I'm in deep trouble.
18: That's
2: here.
18: That's right.
2: I got to get out of here. So I got up and left the room, and then I came back, and I took the guitar, and I put it in the case, and I put it under the chair. And I went back in the control room where I belonged. And Tom Wilson never saw any of that. He got there, and I was in the control room where I was supposed to be, and he didn't see the other stuff.
18: But this is the moment in your chest, the burning occurs, where you say, door in front of me just closed. Most people walk away. They regret their lives. They never make a dream come true. I'm sitting at the Starbucks in Manhattan Beach, and Alan Sellner says to me, ESPN is opening up a new studio. They're going to take over the Laker broadcast. God damn it, I feel this burn in my chest going, I got to be a part of this. I got to be a part of this. Kobe Bryant, what are you going to do? I'm an orthopedic surgeon. I'm not getting on the radio. You got to have that burning in your chest, and that's what you're hearing right now.
2: And so the session is going along, and they move the organ player over to piano. They don't like the organ. So I went over to Tom Wilson. I said, man, I said, let me play the organ. I got a great part for this, which was total lie. I didn't have anything. I just wanted to play on this session.
18: He got that burning in his chest. By the way, he's been sitting in the booth with his guitar in the case for 2 hours.
0: And by the way, this group of musicians was there the day before. Al Kooper wasn't there, but they've been there for 2 days practicing this song. And there's no sheet music. They all got to memorize it. So Al Kooper doesn't even have music to read, to look at.
2: And he said, "Oh, Al," he said, you're a guitar player. What you doing?" And then they said, "Tom, you got a call on line one." He said, "Al, you're a guitar player. Sit down. And he went and got the call, and I said, "Well, he didn't say no.
0: He didn't say no.
2: He just told me I was a guitar player." So I was 21 years old.
0: That's right.
2: I'd been in the business since I was 14.
0: And you have a burning in your chest that says, Kobe Bryant's calling me. He's pulling me through this TV screen, through this radio station. I got to get there, Mike Thompson.
2: I knew a thing or two about, you know, recording sessions and being a session musician, just not on the organ. As a matter of fact, the Hammond B3 organ is a really difficult instrument to turn on. And I didn't really know how to turn it on. So I went out there and I went, please, he didn't turn it off. Please, it's still on. It was still on. If it was turned off, this story would have a different ending.
0: That's right. Hey, Chris, are we taking a break or we go straight through? Let's take a break. You got to hear the rest of this story.
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7: Welcome back, Weekend Warriors. What a day. Hearing Kobe Bryant promote the Weekend Warriors show. I haven't heard that promo in 2 years. And Kobe Bryant is the reason I am on the radio. So important to all of us here in Los Angeles. But I would not be on this radio if it wasn't for him. Making that dream come true. When I heard ESPN was opening up a West Coast studio and was going to take over the Laker broadcasts, that feeling in my chest was like the feeling Al Kooper had being told by the producer, Tom Wilson, hey, you can come watch Bob Dylan make a song. No, no, no, Al Kooper said, I ain't watching. I'm going to be there. Well, when he shows up, the guitar player is Mike Bloomfield. He packed up his guitar, put it under the desk, and sat in the control room watching this song get put together, realizing it's not going to happen. I'm on that island and the cruise ship is passing me by. I'm not getting rescued. And then all of a sudden, after 2 hours of watching this, they move the organ player, the Hammond B organ, to the piano. Al Kooper sneaks from the control room and sits down at the organ. God's never played the organ before in his life. But he's going to figure it out, divine intervention, right now.
8: And I sat down at the organ. And again, nobody looked at me funny. And then Tom came, he said, okay, this is take two. Hey, what are you doing out there? And all the musicians are laughing and everything. And that was the moment when he should have said, you know, would you get your white ass back in the control room where you're supposed to be? And he didn't do it.
7: He didn't do it. That's when Mike Thompson said, hey, you just spoke to Curtis Sliwa. The Guardian Angels. Mike Thompson did a radio show with that guy. He put him on speakerphone. He said, hey, Doc, you know Curtis Sliwa? I go, damn, I know Curtis Sliwa. He saved my life on the subway. Midnight to 8, I'm doing animal experiments for Columbia Presbyterian. That guy saved my life so many times on the subway. And I told Curtis Sliwa that. On the speakerphone, 10 minutes, I'm regaling him with stories. Mike Thompson says to me, Doc, I've been in the radio business for 40 years.

0: That was the best interview you just did for 10 minutes with Curtis Sliwa that I've ever heard. You should have your own radio show. I go, I'm an orthopedic surgeon. What do I know about being on the radio? He said, I know a lot about the radio business. And that is how the Weekend Warrior show started. Just like Al Cooper, Tom Wilson, not throwing him out of the group.
1: Yeah, I don't know. You know, we never discussed it, and he's gone now. So I don't know what he was thinking. But he was laughing, and he stopped laughing. He said, all right, here we go. You know, he gave me a chance. And I couldn't hear the organ, because the speaker for the organ was way across the room with a blanket over it, so it didn't leak into other instruments.
0: He couldn't even hear what he was playing.
1: And it wasn't really very loud in the headphone mix. So I couldn't hear what I was playing. And the guitar, the other guy that was playing on a session, was very loud in the headphones. So I had to play by looking at my hands and knowing what notes went into the chords. Fortunately, there's only like four chords in the song. Also, there was no music. So I had to have memorized the song, and I wasn't sure that I really had it.
0: Think about that. That's the blessing of being in the booth for 2 hours. Not being disappointed that I'm not going to get my chance, but God had a plan. 2 hours, buddy, you're going to listen to them play this song. You're going to learn it by heart. So when your turn comes, which you're going to make out of nothing, you're going to be on that organ playing a goddamn instrument you have no idea how to play, and you can't even hear it.
1: When I was playing, I would like wait an eighth note before I came in to make sure it was the right chord. And that was like part of my part that I was playing. Because I didn't want to be the one that made that mistake. You know, I learned that many years ago. Especially since I was doing this commando raid on the organ.
0: Like I did a commando raid at ESPN LA 15 years ago.
1: It turned out to be the only complete take of the day, that take.
0: Wow.
1: So it ended and Tom Wilson said, if you all want, you know, come in the studio, we're going to listen to that back. So we all went into the control room, and they're playing it back. And after about 30 seconds, Dylan says to Tom Wilson, he says, turn the organ up.
0: Oh, my God.
1: And Tom Wilson says, hey, Bob, that guy's not an organ player. He's just he's a guitar player. And Bob said, I don't care what he is. Make the organ louder.
0: I don't care what he is. Can you feel God entering the room?
1: And that was the take that they kept for like a Rolling Stone. And I became a famous organ player. And my style, which, as I'm telling you right now, was based on ignorance, became a very copied organ style. This was not wasted on me. I thought this was pretty funny. But I had to learn how to play better because people were calling me for sessions once that came out and went to number one. They wanted that organ sound. Everybody wanted that organ sound.
0: That's how Pink Berry Yogurt started. She Korean immigrant. Penguins, she couldn't afford the Penguins yogurt franchise fee. She made up her own recipe and blew out Penguins yogurt with Pink Berry. You got to be having that burn in your chest. And don't quit. Coming up next, we're going to talk to a man who knows everything about not quitting, the great Dr. Burt Mandelbaum. You're listening to the one and only Weekend Warrior Show here on 710 ESPN.
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3: Welcome back, Weekend Warriors. I'm so excited. My next guest is my good friend. He's a little bit older than me, so he's kind of my idol. The great Dr. Bert Mandelbaum. Bert, thanks so much for calling in from Atlanta, right? Is that where you're at right now?
4: Exactly. Big game today here at Mercedes-Benz Stadium, the USA versus Belgium.
3: Oh, my God. It's just so wonderful that you are at the top of the mountain, Bert Mandelbaum. You know how you know you love somebody? When something good happens to them and it makes you feel good. That's how I feel about you, Bert.
4: That's the beauty of all.
3: Yep. So let's learn a little bit about Bert before we get into injuries and Clapper vision and Mandelbaum vision. Tell us about you. Where'd you grow up? What'd your dad do for a living? Who was the inspiration for you to say not only medical school, but to go into orthopedic surgery?
4: Well, I grew up in New York on Long Island as a kid of the Wonder Years, looking up and seeing that one small step giant leap as our astronauts, and been motivated by wonder and awe. And ultimately, I got to be a fan of Joe Namath and James Nicholas, who took care of his knee. And I said, that could be a great thing for me. And headed into college and medical school with the eye of being a sports doctor, and a few years later, here we are.
3: You know, the politically correct way to proceed when you're in medical school is, you know, you're doing your early training, you're in general surgery. I'm at Columbia Presbyterian. It's 2 a.m. They're doing an appendectomy. I'm a medical student, so it's a free-for-all. And, you know, they look at you and they go, okay, Clapper, you're doing great on the rotation. What are you going to go into? And you're supposed to say, politically correct, I'm not sure yet. Oh, okay, and they give you the scalpel and you do the appendectomy. I couldn't lie. I was so freaking naive. They would look at me, Clapper, what are you going to do? Instead of saying I'm not sure yet so I could get to do the operation, I would say, I'm going to do orthopedic surgery. They go, well, Clapper, I'm not going to let you do the appendectomy. I would go, good. Keep your appendectomy. I'm not interested in your appendectomy. I just want to do orthopedic surgery. And it sounds like you were the same way, Bert. You had tunnel vision.
4: Well, for me, it was incredible tunnel vision. I was an athlete. I played lacrosse. And then I went on to coach lacrosse at Johns Hopkins. And
3: wow.
4: Then I went on to orthopedic residency at Johns Hopkins and
3: wow.
4: UCLA fellowship. And for me, it was all started with sports. Went to concepts, technique, technology, and right back to return to sports. So it's always been about athletic medicine, and the only thing I've known is sport.
3: Hmm. Well, the one thing that really you need to be celebrated for is not so much your ability to do the surgery and help so many thousands of people that you've done, but it's your interest in preventing the injury itself from even happening. So talk to us a little bit about girls. Why do they have 5 times more ACL injuries? What is it about their anatomy? What is it about them? And what is your program teaching girls? Hopefully the coaches actually do the teaching of your program. But tell us about the program to prevent ACL injuries.
4: Well, if we take ourselves back to the late 90s, and surgeons like myself were operating on ACL tears, 80% were guys or men, and 20% were women. And all of a sudden, somewhere between 1995 and year 2000, it flipped, and we're doing 80% girls and women and 20% boys or men. And it was it hit us like a truck in many ways. And we all turned around about the same time, and 21 of us got together in 1999 in Hunt Valley, Maryland. And we said, how is this happening? With Bill Garrett and other great sports medicine docs, we sat around and we looked at 50 videos, and we saw how the injury was occurring. We dissected it out with our eyes and the biomechanists look at it. And then we said, well, we've got to develop a prevention program. We can't let this happen in the same way. Well, we brought it back to Southern California. We call it the PEP program, Prevent Injury Enhanced Performance. And the first year we found in Southern California, we could prevent ACL injury by 88%. Really good. The next year, we found 74% reduction. We got the eye of the CDC and FIFA, and they said, well, you guys are just doing that study in Southern California. Let us do it. And so the next study we did in collegiate women, and we found a 72% reduction of ACL injury. And then we took it to the men in the NCAA, 61 different universities. And we found, again, 76% reduction in ACL injury.
3: Wow.
4: And here we are in 2026. And this has actually been a historic week because the California legislature has taken on what's now called SCR 151. ACL, Intercruciate Ligament Awareness Month, will be May, and they're proceeding to create a bill to help prevent ACL injury amongst our young male and female athletes going forward. So it's been an amazing ride, exciting for us as surgeons to focus on a public health measure. But I think that's the beauty of the macro, Robbie.
3: That's amazing. Listen, since Michael Friedman's here from Cedars, I want to showcase another Cedars doctor that I know works with you, and he's been a guest on the show, the great Dr. Neil Joshi, a general surgeon who's now learned and really mastered an operation called a sports hernia. You don't have to fly to Philadelphia to this William Myers, whatever his name is. You can actually have it fixed here. But the reason I mentioned Neil Joshi and Cedars is because there is an extraordinary number of sports hernias, which is different than a regular hernia in soccer players. So first, Bert, teach us what a sports hernia is and tell us your thoughts on why this is happening, of all people, in soccer players.
4: Well, when it comes to the sports hernia, it's really about torsion and moving at high energies. And whether it be a soccer player, a hockey player, football player, this is common for us to manage. And we're blessed to have Neil Joshi as part of our team because he and Mike Gerhardt really focus on the pelvis, groin, and abdominal aspects of the sports hernia. And again, what happens is over time, because of the turning and rotating of the upper body on the lower body, it's a hinge. And that hinge in clapper vision is basically those forces come right down on that groin and erode some of the strength of the back of the wall. That's what we call a sports hernia. And sometimes that sports hernia also causes what we call impingement or affecting the nerve as it comes up and around. And both of those things cause pain in the athlete. They can't perform, and the Neil Joshis, Mike Gerhardts, and others perform this surgery by basically facilitating the wall, relieving the impingement on the nerve, and fortunately, in about 6 weeks, getting those athletes back to high-level sports, including our professional athletes. So it's been a major advent of what we have done over the last 20 years, and a guy like Joshi has been a welcome and important member of our team.
3: Yeah, I see him a lot in the operating room in between cases. I just love him to death. Let me, at least for the listeners, explain what a sports hernia is with a clapper vision. All right? You got your collared shirt. You go in a temple. You go in a church. You go into the mosque. Whatever it is that you're doing, thank God you believe in God. But you take that lovely shirt and you tuck it in behind your belt, right? You don't want your shirt hanging out. You're not Colin Cowherd who runs around with his shirt all over the place. You got to tuck it in, right? So you tuck it in behind your belt. Your six-pack muscle the rectus abdominis, right? That literally is your shirt tucked in behind the belt. What's the belt? The bony pelvis, the pubic symphysis. That muscle attaches on the inside, like your shirt is tucked in on the inside of your belt. A sports hernia is as if you now rip your shirt, not actually tearing the material, but you rip your shirt, and now your shirt is hanging out over your belt buckle. And so you got to tuck it in again. And the surgery that Neil Joshi does is he takes that ripped shirt that's now gone outside of the inside of the belt and literally takes it, puts it back behind the belt, and sews it back in place. How's that sound, Bert?
4: Exactly. What an elegant way to say it. Use the Clapper Vision scope and dial it down. Exactly. You know, at the end of the day, it's that shirt that has to get fixed. Right. And fortunately, we have great diagnostic techniques and we have great surgeons and physicians who could really focus on that. And most importantly, as we said, it starts with sports and it ends with returning the athlete back to full performance preservation, which is our goal as sports doctors.
3: Well, it's going to be an exciting year for the great Dr. Bert Mandelbaum because the World Cup is going to be coming closer and closer to Los Angeles. And tell us what you're doing for the World Cup. What's your exact title for them?
4: Well, I have an exact title for the U.S. men's national team. I'm going to be the team physician with Byron Patterson. The two of us will be the physicians for our U.S. men's national team. I've also been appointed the chief medical officer for United States Soccer Federation, which gives me a two-pronged job of looking at the from the 30,000-foot view down to taking care of that team minute to minute during those 90 minutes on the football field. So it's going to be an exciting time. We're going to be housed playing at the Great Soccer Park in Irvine. That's going to be our training site. Our first game is on June 12th at SoFi. And then we go up to Seattle, then we come back to SoFi for our third game. And we have an exciting team. Great coach, Mauricio Pochettino. Everybody knows we're soccer fans who he is. He's been an amazingly positive approach on the team, so we're very positive about it. And in a few hours, we're going to have one of our first games today at Mercedes-Benz Stadium right here in Atlanta. So we are excited.
3: Well, I can't wait to introduce you to Dave Denholm and the great Mario Ruiz because ESPN Los Angeles is a big proponent of soccer in Los Angeles. Bert, we love you to death. Thanks so much for making time to be with us. You're the greatest, and we'll talk soon down the road.
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3: Welcome back, Weekend Warriors. What a great show today. Make your dreams come true. Like a rolling stone. When I heard this story, it touched me. And it touched me particularly relatable to this show because I'm back. After 12 years and 600 shows, I'm back on the radio thanks to the great Chris Morales. And I don't know, can you even play that Kobe promo right now? What's up, L.A.? This is Kobe Bryant. Let's hear it. This is why I'm on the radio. Kobe Bryant meant so much. He had all that talent, but he still worked the hardest. And that's the lesson to learn. When I interviewed Gary Vee many years ago, the greatest trainer in the history of sports. He was there for Showtime, and then with Kobe and Shaq, and then with Kobe and Powell. He was there for it all. Gary Vee, I said, what's the one thing that you've learned as a trainer with the elite players you took care of? And he said, that talent is overrated. What? Yeah. He said, I got these guys that are 6'8", 6'9", 6'10". They could jump out of the gym. They go nowhere. We've seen enough of them, right? Kwame Brown, Andrew Bynum, all the talent in the world. So unfair. It's not talent. It's focus. That's the key. You got to have that chip on your shoulder. Michael Jordan convinced himself that he was cut by his high school basketball team. And his Hall of Fame speech. He made the high school coach come just so he could take his head off at the high school, at the Hall of Fame. Can I play it or you play it?
0: How are you? Time to wake up the Southland on a Saturday morning with the legendary Dr. Robert Clapper.
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3: Oh, my God. That's fantastic. Well, I might as well do some Clapper Vision. I mean, I could take a call, 877-710-ESPN, but let me tell you some Clapper Vision from early in the week. Being on Mason in Ireland every Tuesday and with Sedano and Cap on Thursdays. Ja Morant, he ain't going to play anymore this season because he has a baseball pitcher's injury. You know, the Tommy John elbow surgery that we do in baseball pitchers? That's the ulnar collateral ligament. So take your hand, go palms up, and feel the little finger side of your elbow. That's where the ulnar collateral ligament is. Ja Morant tore the ulnar collateral ligament in his left arm. He's a righty, but he tore in his left arm. But here's what's so interesting about Ja Morant. When he was 6 years old, he's 26 now, so 20 years ago, he broke his arm falling off a trampoline. The orthopedic surgeon set his fracture, put him in a cast. But here's the thing about being 6 years old. He's still growing. He's skeletally immature. So when you break your arm, the blood flow to heal that fracture increases. And guess what happens? Since he still has active growth plates, he is turbocharging the blood supply to his normal growth plates. Ja Morant's entire left arm and left hand is ginormous compared to his right arm, his dominant arm. So he is so special because of that physical finding. All right, you know what? I'm going to stop with the story. I might as well do some real clap revision with some Weekend Warriors. The lines are lit up. Let's go to Alex in North Hollywood. Alex, you're on with Dr. Clapper. How can I help you?
15: Hey, Dr. Clapper. Good morning.
3: Good morning.
15: I just wanted to talk to you. I got this weird hip thing.
3: Tell me.
15: Like, so I do a lot of lifting for my job, going upstairs, carrying
3: my... Wait a minute. How old are you? What do you do for a living? What did your father do for a living? I got to hear all about you.
15: Okay, I'm 33. I am like a film runner. I carry a lot of heavy film upstairs.
3: Wow.
15: And
3: what'd your dad do? Yeah, what did he do for a living? He was a truck driver. Wow.
15: Yep.
3: And where's he from?
15: My dad is from Alaska.
3: He's from Alaska? Like born and raised in Alaska?
15: Yeah. Born and raised in Alaska, then came down to Cali after he graduated college.
3: Oh my God. Tell me your favorite dad's Alaska story that he told you growing up.
15: He told me that he lived in that city, that place where, like, it was always, at some point, it was never dark. So,
3: he
15: would just tell me certain times of the year it would just be daylight all year.
3: Did he have like a best friend who was an Eskimo?
15: He said he knew some Eskimos. Yeah, he knew some of the natives.
3: Oh, my God. What an unbelievable story. Yeah. He picked up and came from Alaska to Southern California. That's amazing. Is he still alive?
15: Yeah, he is still alive. He's living in Texas now. So he's been everywhere.
3: As a truck driver. I mean, he gets to go around. How interesting.
15: Yep.
3: Well, you tell him I'm the president of his fan club, okay? Forget about you, Alex. I just want to talk to your dad. What's his name? What's his name?
15: His name's Fred.
3: Fred. You tell Fred Dr. Clapper's looking for him. All right. Talk to me. Talk to me about your hip. Go ahead. Sorry to interrupt.
15: So, yeah, I do a lot of heavy lifting upstairs. And then the last couple months, like, I feel like this pain in my hip. Like, it's kind of like it's, like, poking through my hip.
3: All right. So, here's the thing about hip. People come to me all the time. And, by the way, I wrote a book with the great Lindy Yui called Heal Your Hips, which will teach you a lot about the anatomy. So, people come to me all the time. I see 100 patients a week. They say their hip hurts. They point to one of three places, Alex. They take their hands and they point straight right into the front of their groin. Uh-oh.
15: Yep.
3: That's the ball and socket joint. Could 33, you could probably have torn your labrum or early arthritis, but that's deep inside. Then they go, my hip hurts. They take their hand, they point to their side where their pocket is. That's a bursitis. In my opinion, never needs surgery. I hate cortisone shots, but we can talk about how to treat that by walking sideways in the pool. And finally, they say their hip hurts. They take their fist, and they literally punch their butt. They go, my hip hurts. That's your sacroiliac joint, and that ain't your hip. That's coming from your back. So where is your hip pain? In the front, on the side, or in the back?
15: I'd say it's in the front, like you said, like first one.
3: Okay, so
15: it kind of feels like where the hip and the, like, the thigh meat.
3: And how long is this going on, Alex?
15: I'd say like a month or two. And then sometimes, like, if I stretch it, it feels better. And then I've noticed it kind of trickles down my leg. Like, if my hip's not hurting, then my knee will hurt, or my ankle, all on the same leg.
3: Do you feel a buzzing or numbness or tingling?
15: No tingling. It's kind of like a sharp, Like, I don't know. It just feels like I'm being poked down there, if that makes sense.
3: Well, the you know, an X-ray is wonderful to make sure you don't have cancer, which, you know, how do I know you don't? It's very rare and unlikely, but it can happen, and I don't mean to scare you. But getting an X-ray is a good idea because you can at least get a baseline. The X-ray won't show the things that are invisible, which is the labrum, early changes of arthritis. You know, things that don't show up on the X-ray in a 33-year-old oftentimes is the cause of the pain that you're describing. So it's my advice, Alex, if I was taking care of you, you not only need a visit to be examined and get an X-ray, but you should get an MRI. And guess what? In our broken medical system, they're going to say, he can't have an MRI. You just tell him you got a second opinion. And guess who you got the second opinion from? Dr. Clapper.
15: Dr. Clapper.
3: Okay, you tell him.
15: Yeah, Dr. Clapper.
3: And you raise hell. Be a New Yorker. Don't be such a sweet guy who's the son of Fred from Alaska. You know what I mean? Capiche?
15: I get you. Hey, I really appreciate you, Dr. Clapper.
3: All right. God bless you. And it's a wonderful treat for me to talk to you, Alex. Do what I say. Take the advice. Get an X-ray. Make them get you an MRI. And when I'm back on the air, if you want, you'll call in with the result, the impression. If they don't make it make sense to you, I'll give you some Clapper Vision and explain everything to you. All right? And that's it. Can I still... I hear that lovely music. It makes you want to pee when you hear that music. Jesus Christ. Well, Warriors, what a treat to do a live show with Chris Morales, Michael Friedman in the studio, the great Tommy Lamb. Feels like 12, 15 years ago all over again. I love it. And you can feel it and hear it in my voice. To be able to talk about making dreams come true, which is exactly what this show is all about. The world of art, the world of sports, the world of surgery. Until next time, I'll see you on the radio.

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13: How come you give me like some real emotion? Like, Next!
10: Because Charles Barkley's on the line.
13: Oh.
10: And we know we got to get Sir Charles on the air.
14: Well, oh, you sir. You're like our Don Pardo, Chris, because you introduce each and every segment. You know, Charles has hosted Saturday Night Live, I believe, a couple of times. Mm-hmm. Charles, how many times have you hosted Saturday Night Live?
15: Four times.
14: Wow. That's impressive.
15: Yeah, I've been blessed, man. It's one of the most incredible experiences you're ever going to have. It's a lot of work, though. Damn, it's a lot of work.
13: Yeah, but wait a second, Charles. I must tell you that two nights ago after the Oklahoma City game, when you guys were doing the post-game show, you were cracking me up because you brought up one of my favorite SNL characters ever, and it goes like this. Sayuris, my friend. Hello, Charles Barkley, the round mound of rebound. You look marvelous, darling. I heard you talking about that two nights ago, and I'm walking around in my house doing exactly what I just did to you. Hello, Charles. I have American teeth and a Spanish mouth. You look marvelous, darling. What prompted that, Chuck?
15: You know, that's a really good question. Something came up about, I thought about Billy Crystal. And
13: yes,
15: Billy Crystal, because he's one of my favorite people.
13: Me too.
15: I'm going to tell you why. Because obviously, back in the day, the Lakers, well, I shouldn't say that. The Lakers have always been the show in L.A.
13: Mm-hmm.
15: But every single time we played the Clippers, Billy Crystal was on the front row. Mm-hmm. And probably 80% of the time, the Clippers sucked. But he was always there.
13: Mm-hmm.
15: I mean, obviously, everybody wanted to be seen at the Lakers game.
13: Yeah.
15: But Billy Crystal, I give him credit, man. He was, and like I say,

0: 80% of the time, they probably sucked. But he was there front row and center, and I respected that. You know, everybody loves their team when they're doing well. But when you love your team when they suck, that's when you're a real damn fan. Mm-hmm.
1: Charles, yeah. What is the most interesting celebrity interaction you had when you were playing? Like, you know, whether it was Spike Lee or Billy or anyone like that. Like, is there ever anyone that was trash-talking you when you were playing?
0: No, not really. I'll tell you one of the most surreal moments of my life. The great Jack Nicholson said, "Charles Barkley, welcome to the NBA, my rookie year." He, you know, he's sitting right beside the Lakers bench. Mm-hmm. I called everybody in my damn family and said, "Jack Nicholson knows who I am." You know, I mean, like, it's kind of surreal. Like, obviously, when you go to L.A., you see Denzel, you saw Diane Cannon, you saw Schwarzenegger, you saw, because it's kind of like that when you go to New York for the first time, you see all those celebrities, and you know, you're like a 20-year-old kid, and you see all these people. When Jack Nicholson, I was getting ready to check into the game, he said, "Charles Barkley, welcome to the NBA." And man, I said, "Mom, you're not gonna believe it. Jack Nicholson know who I am." It was surreal.
2: Yeah, and when they show videos of you playing, and I say on the show with Kenny and everybody, when they show videos of you playing in your early days, and dude, you're wearing them short shorts, old school, and you and Chuck looking lean and mean, bro. I mean, it takes me back to that time in my life when I was a younger guy, and I'm going, man, look how different Chuck looked back then, and man, just dunking on people and rebounding.
1: Hey, Chuck
2: like crazy.
1: Looks good, man. He's on those GLP-1s. What are you talking about?
2: You are you're looking good now too. I will give you that for sure. But back then, man, young Chuck with the short shorts and lean and mean. Oh man, you were looking good, Chuck.
0: Yeah, you know, it's so interesting. Right? Not just those short shorts. When you go back and look at old pictures and you're like, what the hell? Like, your wardrobe, that one was crazy. But, see, the short shorts didn't bother me because everybody wore the short shorts. So, I mean, so that wasn't even a big shocker. But I tell you, it's so crazy when you see some of the outfits that you wore. I like, damn, what was I thinking? But you go back now, that was the style back then. Mm-hmm. But it's been crazy, man. It's been a great ride.
1: I loved that when I was on with you guys the other day, and thank you guys for having me on. I love just even being with you guys for 30 seconds. But they were making fun of you because of the suit you were wearing looked like the suit that you were drafted in, which I thought was hilarious too.
0: Hey, man, burgundy was my favorite color. It was probably still is. And that's the growing up in a small town in Alabama, we didn't have any money. But that suit was my draft suit, brother. I saved up all my money to get that one good suit that year.
1: Charles, now speaking of the draft, before we talk basketball with you, obviously the NFL draft was yesterday. You know, I know you're an Auburn guy. I don't know your NFL team. Do you have an NFL team?
0: I'm an Eagles fan. I root for the Eagles, you know, because, you know, we don't – in Alabama, we don't care about pro sports. We got Alabama and Auburn, and that's it. So I never had a pro team. But then when I got drafted by the 76ers, I got to know Ron Jaworski and Randall Cunningham and Reggie White, Jerome Brown, Seth Jones, and all those guys. Buddy Ryan, who's probably still to this day my favorite coach of all time. So I'm an Eagles fan. We had a good draft last night, man. Yeah. Well, we got to figure out what to do with A.J. Brown. But I was caught in between last night trying to watch the games. So I watched the Hawks game, which was a great game. And then probably the best thing happened with the Minnesota game, they were getting their ass kicked. I like, now I can watch the draft. So I got a break last night, to be honest with you, because I will tell you that the Hawks game was great. Yeah. But then I had two TVs on. And I was trying to watch the draft and the games, but when Minnesota started whooping that booty, I was like, okay, I don't even have to watch this anymore. So I kind of got my cake and eat it too last night.
2: Yeah. Hey, Charles, one last thing about the draft. Have you ever met Les Snead, the general manager of the Rams? Because he is probably about 10 years younger would be my guess, but he played at Auburn. So any Auburn connection between you and Les Snead? Have you ever met him?
0: You know, that's a great thing. It's about, I mean, I know I've never met him. Number one, he's fantastic. You know, him and Howie Roseman are probably the two best GMs in the NFL right now. They shocked everybody last night taking Simpson. I did not know he went to Auburn. You got to make that introduction now.
1: Oh, got a deal, Charles. We'll make it happen.
2: That can
1: sure.
2: happen, no problem.
1: Yeah, that's easy.
0: Yeah, I saw my boy Cliff Kingsbury. Cliff just joined the Rams, so now I got a connection out there. But, yeah, I want to meet Les. I did not know he was an Auburn guy. But him and Howie are probably the two best general managers in football.
1: So, Charles, when you're in L.A., if you want to come during football season, we got a big-ass suite for those Rams games. You come in, you hang out. We'll have Les come by. We'll connect you with Les. We'll make all that happen.
2: Not only is he an Auburn guy, by the way, I mean, he's an Alabama native, too. So, it's not just like you went to college there, Charles. I mean, he's a real Alabama guy.
1: Yeah.
0: Okay, I like that. I appreciate that. You say, listen, man, George, you bring up knowledge all the time, brother.
1: There you go. Now, let's talk basketball here, and we'll get to the Lakers in a second. But you brought up the Knicks. Who are they the team in the most trouble right now?
0: It depends on what happened in the next game. You know, when you in these series, one game can flip the series. Now, if they win the next game, they're 2-2 going back home. Mm-hmm. They're not in trouble yet, because I thought that was – I said this is a seven-game series, and the only reason I picked the Knicks because they were going to have game seven at home. But I think the next game is a must-win. But that was a pick-em series going in. Anybody who's surprised, they have been paying attention. Atlanta, I think they were 19-3 coming down the stretch. But they were never on television. Mm-hmm. And the Knicks got a good team, not a great team. But I knew that was going to be a heck of a series. And, hey, the Knicks got to win game four, period.
2: Charles, same exact question about Denver and Minnesota. Is Denver in huge trouble now after what we saw last night?
0: Denver's got to win the next game. You know, George, all these series always, like, are they in trouble? Not yet. Not unless if they win the next game, they go back home 2-2. I will tell you this. Rudy Gobert, who Shaq hates, I might add, Shaq hates. Well, Shaq hates all big guys.
1: He does. Shaq hates. Such a hater, Charles.
2: Chuck, I hate him, Chuck. I hate him.
0: Hey, listen, man. He hates, like the other night we had this funny moment on television. Kenny started praising a big guy, and I looked over at Shaq, I just started laughing. This dude, you cannot give any. You know what his problem is? He compares every big guy to himself.
2: Yeah.
0: Like, he's like, I would kill him. Like, yeah, we know that, but we're not talking about you right now. But so Kenny started praising a big guy the other night, and Shaq started, he had that look on his face, and I just started laughing at Ernest and Chuck. What are you laughing at? I said, Kenny, you know you cannot give another big man credit when Shaq's on the damn set.
2: Yeah.
0: But right. To get back to my point, Rudy Gobert, I said some last week, he's got Joker's been roasting him, averaging like 30, 15, and 12. I said, this dude won Defensive Player of the Year three or four times. He's got to take the personal challenge. And he has outplayed the Joker in this series. And now I'm really looking forward to because we got that game tomorrow night. That's a must-win for the Denver Nuggets. It's a must-win, plain and simple.
1: Yep, that game will be on ABC tomorrow night, as Charles said. And, of course, Inside the NBA will lead into that. Mike Breen, Tim Legler, Richard Jefferson, Lisa Salters will be on that call on ABC at 5:30 Pacific. All right, let's talk Lakers, okay? Now, you said the other day after game one you thought the Rockets were in trouble. What has stood out the most to you in this Lakers-Rockets series?
0: Number one, how inept the Rockets' offense is. You know, we've been saying the same thing for 6 months. Their offense was get the ball to Kevin Durant at the top of the key and let him go one-on-one, or give it to Sengun and let him go one-on-one. I'm like, that's not an offense. And they should have traded. They should have got a point guard. This dude got hurt before the season started, and they never addressed it. They were going to have – when you got Kevin and Sengun, you're going to have some success against most teams because half the teams in the league were tanking all year. So that's the first thing. But number one, going back to how LeBron has controlled a series with his brain, like I said before game one, because we was like, well, how, if you were LeBron, how would you play this game? I said, well, number one, he's 41. I don't know if he can play an entire game in getting 40 points and, you know, a bunch. I said, I would come out and pass the ball and get all these other guys going. And, man, his brain. So LeBron's brain, is to me, has probably been the most glaring thing. And let me tell you something. That boy Kennard, man, he might be the best shooter in the NBA today. He might be the best shooter in the NBA today. He's played great. Obviously, Marcus has played great. But to me, it's all about LeBron's brain. He's just been controlling the series.
2: Charles, I think a lot of us, though, when J.J. Redick was hired, you know, kind of we laughed at it. Like, well, I mean, what, LeBron got his podcast partner hired? That's the story now. But I must admit that 2 years later, you talk about the brain of LeBron. I'm kind of thinking the brain of J.J. combined with the brain of LeBron. How do you evaluate what J.J.'s done so far in the early stages of his head coaching career?
0: I think it's been interesting because he's caught between a rock and a hard place. And first of all, JJ's done a really good job, but he's kind of caught like, I'm not sure what to do with LeBron, and I got Luka. And so he's trying to figure it out. He's really doing a great job of navigating, because at some point they're going to have to turn this team over to Luka. But LeBron's such a great player. When Luka started going crazy in the second half of the season, LeBron's so good at basketball, he can be like the third best player. That's how great a player he is. But I think JJ's done a really good job. What's going to be interesting, if they ever get healthy, how they're going to be like, you know what, LeBron's playing great, but I got to get this ball to Luka. So I think J.J.'s done a really fabulous job walking a tightrope. But I tell you what, though, man, when Luka gets healthy and Austin gets healthy and LeBron moves on, that's when you're going to have to see how good a coach J.J. is, in my opinion. Because right now LeBron can make it all work, but obviously he's 41 years old. But at some point it's going to be Luka's and Austin's team. And that's when you're going to be able to see how great a coach J.J. is.
1: Well, and Charles, I look at it this way, you know, because when we were talking about this series, you know, going into it and even throughout now through two games, I was looking at it and saying, like, look, they're clearly, you know, at their peak when they've got all those guys, right, because they're just so great offensively. But I'll tell you what, you know, defensively, they're a much better team right now without those two guys. Like, that to me has been apparent, and I thought it was even obvious going into the series.
0: Well, they look good defensively because the Rockets stink offensively now.
2: Okay.
0: Let's don't get carried away, George.
2: Okay.
0: Let's calm down.
2: Okay.
0: They are better defensively. But listen, man, myself, Larry Bird, Magic Johnson, number one, I'm not on the same level with Magic and Bird, but I don't think any of us were great defenders. Like, you can be, I mean, come on, man. There's been a lot of great players in the NBA who wasn't great defenders. And I want Luka Doncic on my team. I always laugh, like, yo, man, Michael Jordan, Kobe Bryant, LeBron was a great defender in his day. There's been very few great players who were great two-way players. So I always laugh when I hear these guys talking about, well, this guy's not a great defender. I'm like, okay, yeah, he's not a great defender, but I want that damn guy on my team.
1: Sure.
0: Yeah, but, you know, like I say, man, this is it's been surprising how easily – at no point in those first two games did you think the Rockets were going to win. At no point do you – like, I'm sitting there watching both games. I'm like, oh, the Lakers going to win this game. But the series is not over now.
1: No.
0: The series is not over. I'm really looking forward to the next couple of games because the Rockets got to show some pride, man.
1: Mm-hmm.
0: I mean, they got to show some pride, plain and simple.
1: Yeah. Charles, look, and look, I don't have a huge issue with – I think Luka's actually shown effort defensively this year, Charles, in a way that he hadn't in previous years, and certainly – that Dallas lamented that he didn't. I mean, I remember guys telling me when I'd go there, they'd be like, man, if he can just give us like 2 seconds of just defense. So I will give him credit with that. He's at least tried this year on that end.

0: is number one. And I said, if you keep yelling at me, I'm gonna come over there and punch you in your head. Without hesitation, he says, you got a head too.
1: It was funny because I was like, you know, it's Chuck's birthday. You know, he's like, happy birthday, Chuck. I'm like, would you cook him in his prime? He's like, oh yeah, I got you, Chuck. You wouldn't be able to guard me. He does have a head. You're right.
0: He got a head. He wouldn't be able to guard me either. So I tell people, man, it was so funny. It was so intense in the locker room. And when Paul shot back at me, like, you got a head too, the whole locker room just started laughing. And I'm like, you got me, coach. You got me, coach.
2: Well, the thing is he knew that you probably were serious. I mean, history would say that when you threaten somebody that you'll punch him in the head, you might actually really do it.
3: Yeah.
0: Hey,
3: yeah.
0: Listen, you have to be very careful what coach you say that to. Yeah. I made the mistake of telling it to a tough guy, Paul Silas. I probably should have told one of the other coaches that I'm going to hit them in the head.
1: Yeah. Hey, Chuck, I was in OKC, obviously, the other day, as you know. You know, the Jalen Williams injury, it looks like only grade one, which is the best case scenario. But, man, it's crazy how good they are. And look, I wasn't around covering the sport in the 90s, you know what I mean? I started, you know, 2003. But, like, they're as deep a team as I've ever seen. Like, they got dudes that people haven't even heard of who can play on that team. What do you make of OKC?
0: You know, I thought Masai Ujiri was the best general manager and R.C. Buford in San Antonio. But Sam Presti is the best general manager in the NBA. Like, I don't even know where he'd be getting these guys from. and the thing that's amazing about it, it ain't like they're drafting in the top 10. Yeah. They got a couple players who were drafted early. But first of all, the trade, if OKC wins one more championship or two more championships, that Paul George trade is going to go down as the worst trade in NBA history. They've already won one championship. They got the Clippers pick this year. They're the favorite this year. They're going to be favorite for the next, because I think the oldest guy on the team is probably like 28, who's a rotation starter type guy. But if they win another championship and another championship, that Paul George trade is going to go down as the worst trade in NBA history. But to get back to your point, man, they got guys that people never heard of that are fantastic players. I mean, you got to give them some credit. They must have the best scouting service in the NBA. Like I say, if you're in the lottery, yeah, it's easy to get Chet Holmgren, and I think Jalen is probably a top 10 pick. But the rest of those guys are like late picks and second-round picks, and they hell of a player. They'd be starting on most teams. So you're right, man. It's going to take a lot to beat them. I mean, a lot.
2: Charles, I'm speaking of Oklahoma City. You know, man, I kind of felt for Chet Holmgren the other night when you guys were doing the post-game interview, because you tried to use some veteran savvy on the young kid. You know, he's coming off the floor. He's excited about the win. He's young, you know, inexperienced. And you said to him, hey, man, as far as that Williams injury to his hamstring, was that the same hamstring or is that the other hamstring? And, man, you were working that kid to give you information in that moment. And to his credit, Chuck, to his credit, he thought about it before he answered. And he was like, man, I don't know anything about that, man. I don't know. Yeah. But, Chuck, you tried to trip him up, man.
0: Hey, George, let me tell you something. You're 100% wrong.
2: Oh.
0: I actually wasn't even thinking about it at the time. I just like, is it the same hamstring or the other hamstring? I actually wasn't trying to get any inside information. I thought it was like, well, is it the same hamstring to tighten up or the other one? I thought it was just like he going to say it's the same one or the other one. I actually wasn't really trying to get any information. When you asked me that question, I was like, that actually had not even crossed my mind. I'm not going to lie. I was like, yo, man, is it the same hamstring or the other hamstring? Oh, no, man. I asked George. I did not think that, honestly. To be. I'm

0: First of all, I'm not that smart, to be honest.
1: Chuck, I thought you were trying to take my job, man, all the reporting. You know what I'm saying? So, anyway.
0: Hey, man, let me tell you something. I made it 63 years without a job. I'm not looking for one now. Trust me.
2: Although, to your credit, and I told this to Sedano during the NCAA basketball tournament, my admiration for you, Chuck, went through another level because I don't know that anybody was more famous and was on more TV commercials than you during the NCAA basketball tournament.
1: Oh,
2: you had some
1: on,
2: magic. But seriously, man.
1: And like, Samuel L. Don't forget Samuel L. was also in those commercials.
2: But those are only the Capital One commercials, because you also had the other commercial where you're sitting on the couch and you're telling them how the chips are stale. I mean, you were on, like, every TV commercial. You had more TV commercials than Peyton Manning during the NCAA tournament.
0: Yeah, you know, and I will tell you that is the one thing that, first of all, March Madness, other than the Olympics, is the second greatest thing I've done in my life. But that's the only thing that sucks about March Madness. Every commercial is me because of Capital One. They're like the number one sponsor.
2: Yeah.
0: And let me tell you what, I'm going to tell you what makes it worse. You guys probably can't see it, but I'm in, because I'm in the studio. You know, we're on four different networks at the same time.
2: Mm-hmm.
0: So we have all four games on. It is the most uncomfortable thing every time. Like, we got four TVs on the same little platform. It's the most uncomfortable thing every time they go to a commercial and your damn commercial is on.
2: Mm-hmm.
0: It is like you have to sit there and like it. I'm not gonna lie. It is the most. I hate it. I'm not gonna lie. But and the worst thing is when they go to four commercial breaks at the same time and you're on all four different networks. Like and the other guys are looking at you like. I'm like, yo, man, I don't control it. Capital One's the number one sponsor of March Madness.
2: Right, but their name's on the desk.
0: Clark and Adam Zucker and Kenny are looking at me like, yo, man, you're on four different damn, yo, man, I can't control it. That's the only thing I hate about March Madness. I'm not going to lie.
2: Yeah, that's hilarious.
1: Listen, Chuck, thank you so much for taking the time, man. Always appreciate you, brother. And thank you for having me on Inside, you and Ernie and those guys. I always love popping on real quick with you. I'll talk to you soon, man. Thank you for joining us.
0: Okay. Hey, guys, you guys have a great win, and thanks for having me.
2: Yeah, right
1: yes, sir.
2: On.
1: Take
2: Way
1: care.
2: Go, Chuck. That was great.
3: That was beautiful.
2: Yeah. Way to go, Sedano, booking
3: Sedano's a real booker.
2: Yeah,
3: and that's
2: he
3: not
2: is.
3: A knock at any of us. That's a knock at you, Cappy.
2: Oh, okay. It's a knock at me?
3: Yeah,
1: I mean, he got you Lewis Riddick yesterday on the draft day. That's pretty
3: good.
1: Yeah,
3: but he didn't get McVay or Les Snead. That was Gregory Arthur Bergman.
2: Hey, the school of content. That's what you do. You learn how to book.
3: Yeah, Sedano's obviously been there booking for Charles.
2: Right, he got a PhD, I think, now.
3: He did?
2: You know, that was awesome. There's so many different directions, from real basketball to the show to commercials. I mean, that was a lot of fun.
3: He didn't bite on your Shaq impression, though.
4: Yeah, he didn't bite at all.
3: He did not bite.
4: I don't think he realized it was
1: right past it.
4: Yeah, I don't think he realized it was an impression.
2: Yeah, right. The other thing is, he also didn't really, really bite. I was laughing my ass off when he was talking about Billy Crystal, because I love Billy Crystal. It's somebody in my life that I've never met that I desperately want to meet. And when he was doing that whole bit from way back in the old school days of SNL, I just was walking around going, "Sayuras, my friends, hello, round mound of a rebound." I just love that character, and we both have a real passion for Billy. So, but
4: you know,
2: I guess now
4: I've
2: with the Clippers not being at Crypto, I can't even find Billy anymore.
4: I've got something big to tell you.
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4: presented by Providence, when I am kneeling before Abner in a few hours in his office in Woodland Hills,
2: right.
4: I'm going to say, hey, Abner,
2: yeah,
4: blow that whistle, Jack. Too short. Turned 60 years old today.
0: Wow, Bay Area legend.
4: Bay Area legend. You know a man who also likes to blow the whistle?
2: Tell me.
4: He's live from Bristol today. Well, we're everywhere today. Lindsay's at ESPN Cleveland talking to Riz. And Evan Cohen is live from Vegas East, as he refers to it, on Unsportsmanlike, which you can hear weekdays, 3 to 7 a.m. before this show. The great Evan Cohen, a clear connection today. Thank God.
0: Now, Evan, the did they bring you breakfast from the CAF? Because that's the best part of the ESPN Bristol experience, is the breakfast there.
3: No. Were they supposed to?
0: I mean, when I used to fill in for Mike and Mike, they used to bring breakfast every day.
18: That's the Sedano clause.
3: Oh, really?
0: No, that was a Greeny clause. It was not a Sedano clause by any stretch of the imagination.
3: You know what's interesting? I didn't realize they could hear this. I am currently looking at Jovante and Nuno and Cam and Pat, all four producers. Where was my breakfast? Where was Courtney's breakfast?
0: Pat all I Costello, know is, you know, back between Nuno? 2013 and 2016, when I used to fill in on Mike and Mike, back in those days, you know, Greeny and Golic had breakfast delivered to them every day, so they would always tell you, what was your order? For you know, they'd email you, hey, let me know what your order is for tomorrow, and we'd have whatever breakfast
4: Wait
0: we
4: a minute,
0: available.
4: It wasn't like a buffet? You had a special order?
0: Yeah, you could order whatever you want, because they had like
2: and
0: a
2: it was delivered? What the hell?
0: Like, they could make whatever you want.
2: It was actually delivered.
3: Nuno! Put your mic on.
4: Yeah,
22: they
4: Nuno
22: stopped that the last time.
0: Hey,
22: the
0: Nuno, long time, buddy.
22: That's the last time they got free breakfasts around here when you were on campus, Sedano.
3: Well, now, Chris Morales loves Nuno and loves Pat.
4: Oh,
3: why?
4: They're the stars of the show. I mean, Nuno is...
3: I'm sitting here, you know.
4: Yeah, I know. Listen, there's like 17 pictures of you in my office, but Nuno isn't trying to be the star, but when he chimes in, he's so hilarious, it's incredible. And then Pat is just doing his shtick. And he's an Italian guy from Philly. Who doesn't love that?
2: Mm-hmm.
4: You know, it's incredible.
22: I'm Irish.
4: Oh, I thought you were Italian. Wait a minute. You're making
24: it. It's right over here.
4: He's doing posts about gabagool and pasta. I thought he was Italian.
25: Stunad.
26: Definitely not Italian.
4: Oh, yeah. Now I like you a little less, but you're still the star of the show.
3: As I said, look how much Morales loves Pat. He knows everything about him.
2: Yeah, really.
3: Cappy, where are you today?
2: I'm
3: You're
2: here,
3: not talking. That's surprising.
2: I'm a little focused on you getting breakfast delivered, but I guess maybe the reason that nobody can go get you anything is because everybody on your show is so busy getting up and going to the bathroom. I was hearing you guys talk about how Mel Kiper never goes to
3: Good
2: the
3: one.
2: Bathroom, and you know you're polling everybody about who goes to the bathroom when. We should do the same thing around here.
3: All right, go ahead.
2: Well,
3: feel free.
2: All right, Morales, how many times you go to the bathroom during the show?
3: Wait, actually, Cappy, let me just set up one thing.
2: Yeah.
3: We did play audio from Adam Schefter's podcast where Mel Kiper Jr. and Field Yates were on. And Mel, this is not a joke, has a 43-year straight streak of not going to the bathroom while doing the draft.
2: 7 hours.
3: Wow.
2: 7 hours on the desk.
3: And
0: so
3: Andrew
0: Siciliano
3: used to never
0: go to the bathroom during when he used to host the Red Zone all day. Like, that, to me, was...
3: What do you do during games, Sedano? Like, what do you... like? Do you go to the bathroom?
0: Well, during the NBA games? Halftime.
3: Yeah. No, like games at home when you're watching on your couch. No. So you go at halftime? You do pee during halftime.
0: Yeah, halftime.
2: Okay. I mean, I really don't pee at all during the show.
4: I get it all Who over do we think's taller?
0: My wife says I drink so much water that I could never do baseball because you can't leave during baseball. There's no break.
4: You just wear a diaper.
2: I mean,
0: I guess,
2: hey,
0: yeah.
2: Coach
0: I mean, it's
2: Prime
0: good
2: is,
0: for Dion.
2: Coach Prime is saying that those diapers are good. Yeah.
4: Yeah.
2: He's telling you it's fine.
3: I saw that commercial yesterday.
2: Yeah.
3: I started to think about it.
2: If Coach Prime can wear a diaper, I can wear a diaper. No doubt about it. No doubt. So I don't know.
3: Would you wear a diaper? No?
2: No? What about Pat?
22: No, hard pass.
2: Pat, wear a diaper?
4: This Pat,
3: good old Italian guy, would you wear a diaper?
0: Italian Pat.
4: Pat being Irish is breaking
0: my... By the way, no, wait, now that I think about it, how many Italians do you know named Pat?
4: Well, I just figured it was Patrick, and I figured maybe he had like...
0: No, but there's not... There's not a lot of Pats.
4: I figured he had like an Irish dad or an Irish mom, but he also had a little, you know, he had a little Goomba.
2: He had a little gabagool.
4: I mean, my last name's Morales, but I'm half Italian.
2: Hmm.
18: So you did know...
0: Yeah, but it's Christopher. Christopher can be an Italian.
4: Oh, yeah, Christopher Michael, very Italian.
0: Exactly.
3: So anyway. Oh, I never knew... I never knew the middle M. Wow.
4: Yeah. All right.
0: So, anyway, enough of bathroom talk.
4: Oh, I got to do an ID. Hold on. I got to do an ID. You are listening to KSPN Los Angeles, a good Karma Brands radio station.
0: The one thing I get is, why do you guys talk about the toilet all the time? But the let's talk about what Adam Schefter said about Ty Simpson on your show today. We played the audio earlier. Now, obviously, we also played, and I'm sure you guys did too, the Ty Simpson conversation with Amber Wilson and Ian Fitzsimmons from Amazing. ESPN Radio last night. The secret meeting he had with McVay. So, what is your takeaway now of all of this? Now that we kind of have pieced this together, and don't forget, McVay also was on the draft on Saturday, talking to Kyle Brandon, Peter Schrager about how you know, he was very mindful of Matthews, you know, standing and feelings. You know, I'm paraphrasing now about the situation, et cetera, et cetera, and that was why he was quote unquote grumpy or perceived to be grumpy during the draft.
3: Yeah, I think based on the comments that Simpson made last night on Amber and Ian, as you mentioned, and based on the Schefter comments that he made today with us, every dot has been connected. There is a clear-cut, obvious path to how we got here, right? The Rams, last year, made a trade with the Atlanta Falcons. We knew then they were going to have two first-round picks. I said literally the day after the draft last year, one thing is for certain, the Rams will take a quarterback in the 2026 draft in the first round. I said that when they had two first-rounders, not one, right? Then they had one, so I backed off of that.
0: Because they traded
3: bit.
0: One for but Trent if, McDuffie, right, which was their biggest need.
3: Yes.
0: Right.
2: They filled that hole.
3: Correct. So in that specific spot, you go into the draft, and I'm a big believer you draft a quarterback when you want one, not when you need one, as part of the QB rules that I put out there. It's featured on ESPN.com not once but twice, no big deal. And I think every dot is connected. Here's what it is. They always wanted Simpson. They never wavered on that. They knew if they put it out there or it got out there that they were interested, and Courtney Cronin brought up this point this morning, and it's an excellent point. Hey, the Rams are one of the smartest teams in the league. If they like him, why don't we? So they never put out there that they like him. They get to the draft. 13, he's available. They get him in the draft. They make sure they do all of their due diligence. As Adam told us, they communicated, obviously, with Stafford. They also communicated, which I was shocked about this one, with Stetson Bennett, their backup quarterback. And then the reason McVay looked upset at the draft was not that he was actually upset, and this is what Schefter pointed out. It was that if you're celebrating a guy that you had secret meetings with, it could come off as a negative towards the guy that you love, right, that you won a Super Bowl with in Stafford. So I don't think there's any controversy. I don't think there's any drama. I think everything was done really well by the Rams. I love what they did. And my biggest thing all along, Sedano and Cap, is this. If you just flip-flop and make it Trent McDuffie for 13 and Ty Simpson at 29, nobody's saying
2: nobody cares. Nobody
0: right.
2: cares.
0: I've been saying the same thing.
2: Right, but
0: yes.
2: Listen, these guys, Evan, out here, and I remember during the football season, we had a conversation with you about who's the best coach in L.A. You had said something like, hey, maybe McVay's not even the best NFL
3: wrong.
2: Coach. Okay, so
3: I was wrong.
2: Listen, not every NFL fan.
3: I was wrong.
2: But not every NFL fan base feels this way.
3: Wrong.
2: But in this particular case, the Rams fans have an intimate trust in Les Snead and Sean McVay and the partnership that they have. Right. And so what happened on Thursday night was once everybody saw McVay's body language, they went, uh-oh, here comes the division. Here comes the general manager versus head coach battle. It's going to become an ego battle. And who's going to win it? Because clearly these two guys are not on the same page. And the next morning, Les Snead came on with us and he used this phrase, we're in lockstep together.
0: Yeah, just like Cappy.
3: And I believe
2: just
3: him,
2: like
3: Cappy.
2: Me and Sedano. Lockstep, baby. That's right. I believe him, too.
3: I don't believe you, but I believe him.
2: Yes, I understand. I understand why you would do that. I get that.
3: But I think in that spot, there is no evidence otherwise. And the Ty Simpson interview on Amber and Ian, I cannot stress that enough, explains everything retroactively. And then Schefter's further explanation today connects so many dots that there is no mystery.
2: Yeah.
3: Now, if you want to debate this, I don't even think there's a legit debate. I mean, okay, you could have one, but I don't buy into it as to, oh my God, they should have used that pick on someone else because that someone else would have helped them win the Super Bowl. Because I think if you thought the Rams were going to go to the Super Bowl on Wednesday of last week, you still thought they were going to go to the Super Bowl on Friday of last week. Like, nothing changed in my mind in that regard. The only thing is whether they're right about the player. And based on the track record with these two guys in that organization, you should believe they got the player right. And what you should also believe is that while the Green Bay Packers are not perfect by any stretch of the imagination, they are the model for never really being bad, right? Because they always have a quarterback. And what the LA Rams now will likely have is from Goff to Stafford to Simpson, we're talking 20 to maybe 30 years of legit QB1.
2: Which, by the way, doesn't always guarantee success. I mean, don't get me wrong. Brett Favre had his Super Bowl.
3: It guarantees good enough.
2: Right. Well,
3: it guarantees good enough to not be an embarrassment.
2: Okay. Fair point. It doesn't necessarily guarantee a championship, but and here's the flip side of it. Because you go from Brett Favre to Aaron Rodgers to Jordan Love, you've had 30 years of outstanding quarterback play. Yes, we agree on that?
3: Right, so then there's underachievement. Right, so then you're looking at the underachievement part, which I would agree with you. Like, how can you not win more with that? And you're right to bring that up, Cappy. But that's isn't that a dream conversation for the Rams? As to, like, hey, you had these guys in a row. How did you not do more in theory?
2: You had Goff get you to a Super Bowl that you lost. You had Stafford get you to a Super Bowl that you've won, and the Super Bowl comes back to L.A. this year, and you know the Rams will be all in. But I'll just give you just one other example, and, George, you'll appreciate where I'm coming from on this. You know, having really good quarterbacks for 25 years does not always guarantee anything close to a championship, and I'll use the L.A. Chargers as an example. They had, in the early 2000s, Drew Brees. They went from Drew Brees to Phillip Rivers. They went from Phillip Rivers to now Justin Herbert, and they haven't sniffed a Super Bowl. Except one year where they went to the AFC Championship game and Phillip Rivers was playing on a gimpy knee and Antonio Gates had a busted toe and LaDainian Tomlinson was sitting on the sidelines with a visor over his face because he couldn't play. So think about how long that organization, a terrible organization, has had great quarterback play and hasn't even gone near the Super Bowl.
3: Right. And probably not for today, but like I don't believe that Phillip Rivers is nearly in as good as you do. So I don't look at them having great quarterback play all that time. I understand that other people disagree with me on that. And obviously I'm not saying Goff is better than him. I'm just simply saying in 30 years is probably too much, but I just looked. 8 of the last 9 years, the Rams have had a winning record. 8 of the last 9 years. Okay. If I told you 8 of the next 9 years, they have a winning record. That is extremely believable. And there's no way you believe that Matthew Stafford will play 9 more years.
2: No,
3: that's the point.
2: No, Matthew Stafford will play 1 year. They'll win the Super Bowl. He'll retire. Or Matthew Stafford will play another year. They won't win the Super Bowl, and he'll just keep on going because he just can't give it up. But the Rams have the luxury.
3: And I know that it would have been a nice... Sorry, go ahead.
2: No, just to finish the thought, the Rams have the luxury of having a Super Bowl-ready roster today. There are no camp battles. There is nothing going into training camp that will be interesting when George and I are broadcasting from there in July. It's not like, hey, they're trying to figure out who the left guard is. They're trying to figure out who's the right cornerback. Every position on the Rams is settled today. And that's a luxury that most NFL teams do not have.
5: Correct.
3: Right. So simultaneously, what they're in that spot right now where you could say they should and could win the Super Bowl this year and their next 9 years could match their previous 9 years because of Ty Simpson, you could not say that if they drafted hometown product Mekhi Lemon with that pick, who I called Malachi on the air 10 times the day after the draft, which not my best moment, but I'll own that. But, like, you can't project 8 of 9 seasons with a winning record because you got another great receiver. You can project that if you have a Les Snead picked, Sean McVay developed, Matthew Stafford mentored quarterback.
0: 100% agree.
3: That's good.
0: We are all lockstep.
2: Hear that? Lockstep.
3: Wow, look at us.
2: Lockstep.
0: Yeah. All right, let's talk NBA playoffs. You know, there's some people trying to make the case the Lakers could be, you know, in trouble. Houston may have found something. I don't. I think LeBron, it was very predictable. LeBron game 4 would be the tough game. I mean, we said it even before the series started. Like, that's the game he's not going to have enough rest. He's going to have a huge burden on him. That's probably the game he's going to have the worst game. And now he's going to have a couple days off for game 5. Now, they got to win game 5 because then after that, it's back to one day's rest again. So, to me, if they don't win game 5, then it starts to become a little more challenging, right? I don't believe they'll lose the series, but then you start to go, uh-oh, a little bit. Just a tiny smidge. How do you feel about their setup right now?
3: I've picked them before the series in 7. I picked them with you guys before the series in 7. I feel great about them. I think that Houston in game 4 was just a little blip. I don't buy into this Houston team right now.
0: They also blew one of the most insanely, one of the most insane games.
3: Yeah, game three was a disaster,
0: history,
3: obviously.
0: Arguably. Mm-hmm. Like, yeah, the other night.
3: Right.
0: So.
3: And so I think there's more than meets the eye with this team. What is it? I don't know. I'm not going to sit here and claim to be reporting or around the team like George is, right, at times. What I am going to tell you is I've watched basketball enough to know that this Houston team doesn't feel right, and I don't think one bad game from the Lakers gets them right. I think the Lakers close it out in five. Here's the one thing I would do, and I know you're playing with fire. I'd hold Reeves out another game. I would not play him until I have to. Because think about if he doesn't play in game five, the rest he could get. Because let's be real. Even without Jalen Williams in Oklahoma City, you have no shot against OKC unless you have a full roster. And I don't even know with a full roster if that gives you... Okay, this is going to sound stupid, but hear me out on this. The Lakers roster in full has much better players than when not in full. But the current version of the roster allows for less opportunities for Oklahoma City to attack than it will in 2 weeks when they have the full roster.
0: What do you mean?
3: Which means Luka, meaning Luka and Reeves.
0: Oh, you're saying that they can go and pick on Luka and Austin, right? Yes.
3: Yes.
2: I don't know, though. Real quick, about Austin, you know, George and I, we kind of went back and forth on this going into game three. What would you do with Luka? And I wouldn't have played him in game three.
0: Yeah, Kevin.
3: I mean, with Reeves.
0: Evan, just
2: excuse
0: so
2: me,
0: you know.
2: Reeves, excuse me.
0: Evan, just so you know, Cappy asked me this yesterday.
3: Did you get my name wrong?
0: I said Kevin, but only because I was watching something on TV. And
2: hey, Kev, you're doing a hell of a job here today, Kev.
0: Yeah,
3: 23 years into a friendship, he gets my name wrong.
2: Come on, Kevin.
3: Oh my God!
2: What's wrong with that?
0: All right, someone else on television.
3: Yeah, go ahead,
0: Kevin. So anyway,
3: go ahead, Jack.
0: Cappy asked me yesterday, should we play Reeves? To your point, what you brought up a second ago, I said only in a blowout situation. That's when I would ease him back into the series. Whether they're winning by a lot or they're losing by a lot, I would bring him in Game Five. I would have him active. And I would bring him in that scenario.
2: I feel slightly differently. Just going back to last week, you know, going into game three, I was like, should you play Reeves? I don't think so, because you already have a 2-0 lead. Then if you win, you definitely don't play him in game four. That all played out, and obviously they lost. I kind of feel like if Austin Reeves is ready, and he's dressed, and he's in uniform, and he goes through pregame workouts, and he feels ready, and it's been now almost a full 4 weeks, because today is April 28th, tomorrow will be the 29th, it'll be 27 days since the injury. If he's ready to go, I would start him tomorrow night, because I go for the win tomorrow night. You've got to get this series over. You don't want to give Houston any belief that they can come back. And really, what I'm hoping for tomorrow night is I'm hoping Kevin Durant comes back to play, because, Evan, everything you said about the Houston Rockets not feeling right, to me, it's a lot of that is about Kevin Durant. I want him on the floor because I think they're better without him on the floor, believe it or not.
3: Yeah. That's interesting. Let me go back to the first thing. Sedano, just to confirm I heard it correctly, are you saying you'd bring him Reeves off the bench?
0: Correct. I don't start him. I activate him.
3: Let me ask you a question.
0: And I only bring
3: him in
0: a blowout scenario to give him a little run.
2: I start him because he's loose and he's warm in the pregame warmups. I don't want him sitting on the bench and getting tight.
3: Yeah, but you know what? We may have just stumbled on a conversation for getting ready for Oklahoma City.
2: You're gonna
3: Reeves off the bench. Mm. Makes a lot of sense, because then you're not going to put 2.5 bad defenders on the floor at the same time.
0: I agree.
3: You could actually stagger them. So maybe that's the counter. Maybe you bring Reeves back, contrary to what I just said. You put him on the bench, and you kind of get him thinking, this is going to be your role because you've been out for so long, and you're Austin Reeves, and you're great and all. You're not Luka. Luka is not allowed to come off the bench. That's not an option. He's Luka, and he's LeBron. They're not allowed to come off the bench. You are, right? I wonder if that's kind of breadcrumbing the idea of the best way to beat or compete with Oklahoma City is to not have those three on the floor at the same time.
2: Well, I think we've seen, and George, I know you kind of thought about this before this series against Houston, that the Lakers would likely be better defensively when you don't have Austin and Luka on the floor.
0: And that is proven to be true.
2: Because the conversation was, well, what are they going to do? Because when they played Houston in those back-to-back games earlier in the season in Houston, and they won those two games, it was because of the way they had attacked Kevin Durant when he had the ball up at the top. So that we were like, well, how are they going to do that when they don't have these two guys? And George, you then said, well, without those two guys, they probably have better defenders on the floor anyway. So, you know, Evan, it's not a bad call. I'm just saying that for game five, if Reeves is ready to go, I'd rather start him because I don't want him to get loose and warm and get a lather going in the pregame, and then he has to go sit down and get cold. I'd rather just start him and see how he does. That's my thought on game five.
3: You're thinking, and you're right to think only about game five, all in. I guess what I'm thinking about is they've won this series already. It's much harder to start him and then, in essence, bench him for the next series versus, hey, Austin, you did a hell of a job coming
0: off the
3: bench. Let's keep this
0: going. And he brought him off the bench injury once already. Like, it's not, it wouldn't be a surprise.
3: There you go.
0: Yeah. So when he was hurt the last time, he brought him off the bench for a couple games. So I do think, Evan, you may be onto something, for sure.
2: Evan, how come you're not biting on this, by the way? Excuse me, George. Why are you not biting on this?
4: What do you want him to bite on?
2: Every time somebody talks, I give you like a little bit. Do you not hear this, Evan?
3: No.
0: Yeah, what are you doing with that thing, by
2: the
0: way?
2: So, I guess earlier
3: today... Oh, the Mike Tannenbaum thing?
2: Yes.
3: Oh, my God, thank you.
2: I mean, come on,
3: man. Oh, my God, you know what, Cappy, great job. I thought
0: you had, like, a protein shake in there or something. Yeah.
3: Nobody here heard this. Okay, we couldn't figure out what was going on. Mike Tannenbaum joined us at 4:30 Pacific time this morning, former NFL GM. And we kept hearing, Cappy, do the sound.
2: Here we go.
3: Like a swirling sound. He had iced coffee with him. And every time Courtney Cronin and I spoke, he took the time to, like, go to a blender and just shake everything around. And it was awful. And it was brutal, the sounds. And Courtney couldn't figure out what it was, and she gave me a look. And I looked at and I was like, uh-oh, what did I do? I texted her mid-show. I was like, are you okay? She's like, yeah, why? Because she was giving me this dirty look, and it was all because of Tannenbaum's ice shaker thing that he had.
2: Right. And then she decided to tell you later in the day, well, it's just because the brother needs to wet his whistle. And you had never heard the phrase, wet your whistle, when it comes to kind of keeping your throat kind of clear, you know?
3: Yeah.
2: I knew wet the whistle.
3: Yeah, that seemed like an odd phrase.
2: Ah, wet the whistle. Right. Don't people
4: or wet the whistle? Or wet the beak.
0: Evan,
3: how about just get a drink of water?
2: That also works.
0: That's fair.
4: Tannenbaum looks like a guy I want to share a bratwurst with.
2: Oh, yeah?
4: Yeah.
2: You, him,
0: Tannenbaum?
2: And Pat, huh?
4: Yeah.
2: You know, all the Italian brothers.
0: Tannenbaum.
3: Tannenbaum, Irish.
2: Yeah.
0: I did an NFL game with Tannenbaum.
3: I unplugged myself.
0: We had a blast. He was really good.
4: Yeah.
3: All right, there we go. Now I'm back.
4: So, Evan, I know you got to go here in just a moment, but doesn't
0: By the way, the pipe in Bristol is fantastic.
4: Right. Yeah, doesn't this feel good? Not the driving and hear the pipe.
0: Yeah. Are you going to get breakfast tomorrow now?
3: No, I'm back in New York tomorrow, and they don't give it to me here in Bristol.
4: We got to figure out how, when you're in New York, we got to figure out the timing to where you can get back home and be on Big Pipe with us.
2: Mm. You want Big Pipe?
3: Well, I could do it at 7 a.m. your time.
4: Well, we used to do that, but then sit on a 3 hour.
0: Well, we start the show at 7 a.m. Yeah. You realize that.
2: 7:02.
3: I'm aware.
4: Yeah. Well, 7:03 if it's a big open.
3: 7 to 7:02.
0: Yeah, it depends on how big the open. Sometimes 7:01:40.
2: 6:55 if we hit the mark right.
4: Well, we didn't hit the mark right.
3: I think I got to go. What were you going to say, CMM?
4: That was it. We got to figure this out.
0: What are you doing in Bristol, by the way?
4: Oh, he's trying to get Cappy that new contract.
2: Well, we appreciate that. Thank you.
0: No, seriously. Like, what are you doing there? I mean, I was there a couple months ago for like a quick in and out meeting. Are you there for meetings?
3: Michelle and Canty are off. Courtney Cronin was filling in. She was here. I figured, why not? I live an hour 10 from Bristol, an hour from the city.
0: But you should take advantage of while you're there and see some suits.
3: Do you know that I have a meeting in 5 minutes and you're just, because George never wants to keep me longer than possible. I feel like George is doing this just because he thinks I'm going to be late to a meeting.
0: Who are you meeting with
3: me?
2: Yeah, who are you meeting with?
3: No, goodbye. I'm leaving. I'm actually leaving. I got to go.
0: Well, say hi to Dave Roberts for me.
2: Oh, wow.
4: Wow.
3: That's not who I'm meeting with.
2: Wow.
0: Well, I'm just saying, say hi to him if you happen to run into him in the hall.
4: Yeah, a lot of people run into people in the halls there.
2: He's walking in uniform in the hall. He's got his Dodger uniform on. You're like, hey, Doc, what's going on? Say hello to the guy.
0: Yeah.
4: You see Dave in the parking lot, just say, hey, the L.A. Morning Show.
0: Is he still there or is he gone?
4: Nah, he's gone. He hung up quickly.
2: He just broke that pipe.
4: Yeah.
2: He sure did.
4: 8:26 in the morning on a live imaging Tuesday presented by Providence.
0: It's a big place. He's got to like now run across campus probably to go.
4: The 8 o'clock hour now on the Sedano and Cap Morning Show brought to you by Angelica's Insurance. 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All right, gentlemen, I hold up the picture. A beautiful man is Evan Cohen, but so is the great Jacob Imrani.
2: God, those teeth are so white. I want my teeth to be so white like that. I got those yellow teeth from coffee.
0: I mean, they are big and bright
2: yes, they are.
0: White.
2: Yes,
0: there is no doubt about that, man. Jacob Imrani, man, You want to talk about a mensch, this guy.
2: Oh,
0: right?
2: He is.
0: Listen, you get yourself in any kind of accident situation mm-hmm. around L.A., you can be running errands, walking into a store, or meeting somebody for dinner, and all of a sudden it takes one bad property condition for your whole week to get thrown off, Cappy.
2: Yeah, like a wet floor or like broken steps on a building, bad lighting. Stuff like that can lead to a serious fall before you even see it coming. And if you were hurt in a slip and fall on another premises, they have a liability situation. That's when you call Jacob, George.
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4: On a live imaging Tuesday presented by Providence. Cappy, on this day in 2018, the number one dance track, Dua Lipa. IDGAF. You know what that means?
2: I don't give a... Oh.
4: Yeah.
2: Oh. Oh, yeah. Like FAFO.
4: Today is also Biological Clock Day.
2: Oh, really? Yeah. How's yours doing? You doing all right?
4: It's ticking like this.
2: Yeah.
4: Mine?
23: Yeah, good pull. Yeah.
4: Hey, mine's good, bro.
2: Yeah, yours is all right, huh?
4: Yeah.
2: Mine is
4: also
2: expired.
4: Yeah, no kidding. Today's also Clean Comedy Day. I got a few people you could give that to.
2: Not this show.
4: Well, no, we're just having fun smacking it around. Speaking of smacking it around.
2: Oh.
4: Are you still reeling from the Lakers' loss to the Rockets in Game 4? Let DeAndre Hawkins, Young D, ease your pain on Lakers Talk Daily. 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That's 11 a.m. on the ESPN LA YouTube channel, your home of Lakers basketball, ESPN LA.
2: Oh,
0: I look by the way, all that talk about breakfast got me hungry, man.
2: Yeah, I've been seeing these
4: acai bowls coming in.
0: No, acai, you can't do acai right out of the gate. That's too much of an insulin sugar spike.
4: Oh, yeah, that's going to juice you.
2: But I've been seeing these commercials.
0: You got to go eggs first. I just ordered some eggs.
2: Oh, nice. I've seen, like, lately these McDonald's commercials with, like, two sausage, egg, and cheese McMuffins for, like, $6. Yeah. You know, and the thing is this. Like, if you ever went to a McDonald's and you're like, you know what? I don't really want two of them, but they're only $6. And if I order one of them, one's, like, $5.99. So I might as well get both. And then for me, I don't know about the rest
0: bring
2: of you guys.
0: Bring it for somebody else.
2: I can't.
4: Just get rid of the bread and eat the egg and the sausage.
2: I know, but for me,
0: yeah,
2: I got
0: true.
2: No.
0: You could do that.
2: No discipline. I'll eat them both, and those look good.
24: Do you then put the cheese on yourself at home, Cap?
2: if it was 10 cents, less, I probably would put the cheese on.
24: Hey, you know that reminds me. When I went out to eat the other day, they charged me $3 for cheese on my salad. Isn't that crazy? $3 on cheese.
4: Those Cleveland prices. Insane. Those Cleveland prices.
24: I said to my sister, because we were both complaining about it, I said, man, I can't imagine what that would be in L.A. It'd probably be like $7.
2: Mm.
24: That's just crazy.
0: Well, I don't know if they, I mean, I feel like they baked that into the price.
4: What kind of cheese was it?
0: Yeah, seriously.
24: Goat cheese?
4: I wish it was.
24: It was mozzarella, because it was an Italian.
4: Oh, little mozzarella.
2: Mozzarella. Mozzarella Stuna. Should be like an automatic in an Italian type of salad. Oh, no, we're going to have to charge you more for cheese.
24: This place has amazing Italian food, and they've always charged for cheese. The salad.
2: I would never
4: order the Italian cheese.
2: I would say right now, a principal issue
4: Cleveland
2: for
4: does have a lot of Italians. Cleveland's got a lot of Italians. Yeah.
0: Principal issue, no cheese. Mike Fratello has a bunch of good Italian places in Cleveland.
4: There was quite a mob concentration back in the day in Cleveland, so that's why you got some good Italian spots. Yeah.
2: No chance I'm paying $3 for
24: mobsters.
2: Cheese.
3: Yeah, Cabby's like, no cheese.
2: No way. No, I'll have no cheese then.
24: Don't worry,
2: thank
24: guys.
2: You.
24: I'll stop at like Aldi's on my way home. Okay?
2: Yeah, don't worry. Yeah, don't worry, guys. I will get my own cheese. I will slice it up. I will put it in the salad on my own. No problem. I'm paying you $3 for cheese. Cheese belongs in the salad. What? Next, I got to pay extra for salami in the salad?
4: Well, you always got to pay extra for salami if you want the good stuff.
2: That's
4: true.
2: It's schifoso. Right, as you were, George.
4: Fernando Mendoza is the number one pick. He went to the Raiders, Burgies Raiders. Ty Simpson at 13. Shinato, today, what are you sighing about? I'm trying to set you up.
0: No, I know the question. It's the question I'm sighing about.
4: All right.
0: It's a
4: Who's
0: going to
4: have a
0: question.
4: Better career?
2: you got to do some deep thought on questions of this magnitude. You know,
4: well, I was getting there.
0: And by the way, it's a different sigh. It was like an inner sigh. It was like...
2: It's not an angry sigh.
0: You know, like,
2: sigh.
0: As opposed to, like...
2: Right, that's an angry sigh, like when you're really annoyed with something that I've said.
4: God, it's more thoughtful, right? You're 25 more minutes, and like... I'm leaving. So you'll be free of me for the 9 o'clock hour.
24: It was a contemplative sigh. Mm.
0: Correct, thank you.
2: And listen, I think the sighs are really... There's the nose sigh.
0: Know your sighs.
2: Right, nose sigh, mouth sigh. Nose sigh is I'm doing some deep thought. Mouth sigh is I'm annoyed. And they're two different sizes.
0: Agreed. Mm-hmm. Thank you, Captain.
2: You're very welcome.
4: I usually pay
0: this
4: extra
0: is why
4: for
0: we're lockstep.
2: Right. This is psi analysis. Is what this is. That's exactly what this
4: Some
2: is.
4: Some days it's I can use psi in the eye.
2: Yeah. Exactly.
24: Psi analysis on ESPN LA.
0: Right. Anyway, the question?
2: The question was.
4: Oh, who's going to have a better NFL career? Fernando Mendoza or Ty Simpson? ..
0: I mean, listen, if you're asking me just based on, like, I mean, so... If you're asking me who I trust to develop their quarterback better, I'm going to trust the Rams. Like, I don't think there's any question about that part of it. But that doesn't mean Fernando can't be a good individual player and be a better individual quarterback than Ty Simpson. Look, I would make the case Justin Herbert is a better individual quarterback than a lot of guys in the NFL. I don't necessarily think that, you know, he hasn't had the team success, clearly. Now, I also don't think Fernando Mendoza is Justin Herbert. I don't think Fernando Mendoza was Drake May or Caleb Williams. I had been very steadfast in saying that even during the college football season. I was very steadfast in saying that. I look at Fernando Mendoza as a more mobile, like Joe Flacco. I look at him as a better version of Sam Bradford, right? Like, these are guys who I think are good quarterbacks in the NFL. But they need stuff around them. And, you know, that, by the way, you could have made the case for Tom Brady being one of those guys, for particularly the first 5 or 6 years of his career. And then that changed, right? Then he became one of those guys that was the dominant player. Now, I don't expect Fernando Mendoza to be Tom Brady, even though he does idolize him and, you know, he's now part of his organization. But, yeah, like, I just think Fernando. It's hard to judge them, Cappy, because Fernando played 3 years in college football.
2: Yep.
0: Fernando also played on the oldest team in college football last year. Maybe it might have been in history, to be honest with you, because the average age was nearly 24 years old. Kirk Cignetti, you want to find out how he turned around Indiana? Two things. Money, clearly, number one, Mark Cuban. But number two, he used that money on older players. He scouted older players because he realized, wait a second, there's a market inefficiency here. Yeah, you can go get the best five stars who are, you know, 19, 20 years old, 18 years old. I'm going to get you some men to play against those guys. And I'll take my chances getting those guys, luring them to Indiana, because it's not like they were all these household portal brand names that he brought in. He brought in his JMU guys who were excellent at that level, but they were older. They understood the system, right? So Fernando benefited from that, in my opinion, in a way that Simpson did not, right? This is not Nick Saban's Alabama team. They had the worst offensive line they probably have had in 20 years there. They couldn't run the damn ball. There was a lot on Ty Simpson's shoulders. And, oh, yeah, he only played 15 games. This was his first real season of playing football. So I don't think it's an apples-to-apples comparison, even with their college numbers. But that in itself leads me to believe I like Simpson's ceiling a little higher than I do Mendoza. While Mendoza has a much higher floor, in my opinion, I believe Simpson has a higher ceiling because we still don't know. There's a lot of unknown to Simpson, whereas with Mendoza, he's more of a known commodity.
2: All right, so before we answer this question, or at least before I give you my response, which, by the way, very good job by you, Bergie, I'm curious to hear what you think, because we've got a guy who's drafted by the Rams, and everybody knows the Rams, their coaching staff, their system, etc. And then you've got the Raiders, and we know about their history, and we know about constant coaching changes. So you've got two first-round quarterbacks. The Raiders get the number one guy, far and away the number one overall pick in the draft, and the Rams do what most draft experts thought was a reach. We've now heard the story play out. Bergie, to you, and then I'll give you, I'm going to adjudicate the two of you guys with my answer.
4: So to me, I just have to go by what I know. So I know measurables, I know head-to-head matchups, I know things like that. So with Fernando Mendoza, I know he's 6'5", he's 22 years old.
0: Right, but they're not, the head-to-head matchup, hold on. Head-to-head matchup is not necessarily quarterback versus quarterback. They don't play against each other, per se.
4: No, play against the other team's defense.
0: Correct.
4: But also,
0: so that's kind of like, you throw that kind of out the window.
2: Okay, Bergie, your one argument has now been thrown out the window.
4: So
2: drop the head-to-head.
4: I don't want
2: even to,
4: though.
2: Even though I was adjudicated.
0: Okay, go ahead, use the head-to-head. I mean, it's not really, like, applicable, but go ahead.
4: Well, it is in a way because how Ty Simpson did against a good defense in the college ranks is going to be, you're moving up to the NFL where they're going to be much, much better. All of those guys, the best of those guys and the best of other teams' guys, are going to be your NFL defense. So he fell apart. He was pulled out of the game against Indiana because of that. He was not able to play. He played, he only had like 100 yards, less than 100 yards passing, I think. So he's also a smaller guy. So measurables. Mendoza is 6'5", a more prototypical quarterback. He's a strong dude. He has mobility. You saw what he did in that game against Miami where he scored a touchdown all by himself at the end of the game because he did it off of pure will. That, to me, shows that he's a leader and he wants the ball in his hands in the biggest of moments.
0: Again, this is not a knock on Fernando Mendoza. I love the kid. I want him to succeed. But he had, right, I mean, that play, sure, but you're taking one snapshot in a game where, again, he had one of the better offensive lines in the sport. He had an incredibly old team. Like, I don't think those things are small things that you're summarily dismissing.
2: No, they're not small things.
4: You're saying I'm summarily dismissing. I'm not dismissing it at all. I'm just saying these are what my reasonings are for why I think that Mendoza is going to be the better quarterback.
2: Okay, so listen, let me just say one thing, George. Your point about guys being older and what Indiana did, that's a really good point. And it's something that I think we're going to see a different trend in the NFL going forward. Just to give you an example, the Rams at number 3 took an offensive lineman out of Missouri. His name is Keegan Trost.
0: Yeah.
2: I didn't know who he was before the draft.
0: Yeah, he was an FCS guy who went to Missouri.
2: This is a guy who played 7 years of college football.
0: Right.
2: He's 25 years old. Mm-hmm. Why would the – you know how like sometimes when a quarterback played a little bit of baseball and he comes into the NFL and he's 25 and people are like, well, he's already too old. You see, for an offensive lineman, you'd actually rather have a guy 25 years old because he's got a grown man's body.
0: Right.
2: Rather than a 21-year-old or a 22-year-old who's still growing into that body. You've got 3
0: Correct.
2: Years of answer. So I think you're going to start to see a lot of older guys get drafted. That's just an opinion.
0: Well, and the and NIL keeps guys in longer. We've seen it already with basketball, and we're seeing it with football for sure.
2: So let's just go back to the Mendoza thing for a second. Your point is made on me that he played with an older team. However, here's a point, Bergie, to think about. You ready? On the other side of things. Mendoza showed up at Indiana and played 1 year. He didn't have 4 years there. He didn't sit for 4 years and play a year. He showed up and played 1 year. And by the way, he did it with essentially all new teammates, right? I mean, it's hard in the NFL to say, hey, we got 10 different free agent guys, and we think on paper we got the best team. But guess what? They don't, because it takes a long time to put a team together. Think about what Kurt Cignetti did at the worst Division I college football program in the history of college football. No exaggeration. In 1 year, he got a quarterback to transfer from Cal who energized the program along with the coach, and they had a lot of good players, and some of them were older, but in 1 year, they went all the way. He won the Heisman. They won the national championship. Now, if you want to talk about individual plays, I'm with you. The play in the national championship game where he scores that touchdown and he will not be denied, that play says to me this kid's all heart.
1: Right.
2: But I'll go back earlier in the season. They were playing at Penn State. Remember, Penn State had fallen apart. Remember, fired their coach, James Franklin.
1: Started with UCLA.
2: That's right. They fell apart, Penn State. But,
0: yeah,
2: but Penn State still had quality players, if you recall. They just fell apart as a team. Well, Penn State was on the verge of ruining Indiana's entire season. And at the end of the game, Mendoza makes a throw. And I don't remember the kid's name who was on the receiving end. I think he was also drafted. But

0: But I also want to know about Simpson, Sedano, is that Stetson Bennett has been in this organization under Sean McVay for a good, what, 4 years now? He's been here for quite some time.
1: Couple years.
0: I'm not sure exactly how many. But he's not becoming that next great quarterback. And also, McVay said that he's going to have to compete with Stetson Bennett for that backup job.
2: Uh-huh. Are you saying that they haven't developed Stetson
0: Bennett? They did not develop Stetson Bennett.
2: Well, okay, time out, though. Hold on.
1: Well, what are you talking about? They've developed Stetson Bennett to be... Stetson Bennett had zero... Let me tell you something. Any other organization drafts Stetson Bennett, Stetson Bennett's selling insurance right now, okay?
2: He can work for Angelica's, by the way. She's amazing. Angelica's incredible.
0: She looking?
2: Yeah.
1: And by the way, I was a huge doubter of Stetson Bennett a couple of years ago. And look, you know, Cappy and I remember DeMarco were trying to make me think like he can become like a real player. And I don't think he's like a starting caliber quarterback. But if you told me like in a pinch you needed to at least have a guy, you know, get you through the end of a game, like, yeah, he's developed into that. He's my height, for God's sake. He's barely taller than I am.
0: But I don't think Ty Simpson's that much taller than you either, though.
2: But you say Stetson Bennett
1: wasn't... No, he's much taller than me. I stood next to him.
2: But you say he wasn't developed. He was developed. He was developed to be a backup emergency quarterback. And by the way, he was developed for 3 or 4 years under Matthew Stafford when there was no expectation that anybody other than Stafford would play. The reason that they're going to develop Simpson quickly, a year, maybe two...
1: Because he's a much higher ceiling than Stetson Bennett as a pro
2: quarterback. You have a shorter amount of time with Stafford now. There was never a time where they ever thought Stetson Bennett was going to be the quarterback of the future.
1: Right. Not even, no way, not, there's zero thought to that.
2: See, I was with you, Bergie. I was with you on Mendoza, and then you brought in this whole Bennett.
1: You probably should have just let that one go.
2: Summarily dismissed Sedano. I mean,
0: I just think if they're going to make him be that such a great quarterback, Simpson's going to turn him into something great. They would have done it with a fourth-round quarterback in Stetson Bennett as well. It doesn't really matter what round you're drafted in
1: anymore.
0: Yes,
1: it does.
0: No, it doesn't. Brock Purdy was Mr. Irrelevant.
1: Okay, yeah. You're going to give me the two... Wait. You're going to give me the two outliers in NFL history? Brock Purdy, who really hasn't won anything yet, but has played fantastic. And let me tell you something. I think Brock Purdy is really damn good. And Tom Brady in the sixth round? Go ahead. Name me the other 7,000 quarterbacks who didn't work out in that scenario.
2: Give him Kurt Warner.
0: We can talk a lot about first-round quarterbacks that did not work out. Give me the outliers.
2: Give me undrafted free agents.
1: I would love to play cards with you if you want to play the outlier scenario every single time.
0: There's plenty of first-round quarterbacks, a lot of first-round quarterbacks that do absolutely nothing.
1: Yeah, Greg, 50% hit and miss. Yeah. It's literally a coin flip. But you want to know how many miss in the sixth or seventh round or fourth round?
0: A lot of them do.
2: Well, those guys aren't misses necessarily, right? Because nobody ever expected them to
1: play. Nobody expects anything of them.
2: Right.
1: Like the chances of a fourth-round quarterback becoming a starter in the NFL, I would guess, are in the single percentile.
0: It is low.
2: I mean, look, Stetson Bennett had a brilliant college career. He overcame a lot of odds. But nobody ever projected him to be a starting quarterback in the NFL. So when you say that he wasn't developed, I would disagree with that by saying he's been developed enough to be trusted to be on this roster. And they may need him as a backup this year.
1: Right.
2: By the way, they had a guy a couple of years ago. Remember the guy, John Wolford, the Wolf?
1: Yeah. I mean, he played great. That guy was Wake Forest. He played at Wake Forest. He didn't play at Georgia. He was a guy who played at Wake Forest who nobody had any idea what he was capable of. And won a playoff game for them, if I recall correctly.
2: Playoffs?
3: Do you think Avner's got baby powder in his office? I forgot to powder up.
2: Avner probably has like a big bowl of like dried fruit on his desk and like baby powder.
3: Really?
2: But he probably doesn't use it the way you use it. He probably uses it kind of way more like LeBron uses it.
3: Okay.
2: Yeah.
3: 849.
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2: Cappy, 822 on a windy Wednesday. Wendy's going to be in here in just a few minutes. Now, I had to ask Trudell before the show, how's Wendy feel about you, Trudell? Is it like is he going to be cool? Because, you know, he's my Columbo brother.
3: I think Wendy...
2: We share photos of hair product together.
4: Yeah, no, Wendy and I have a...
2: We've got matching Columbo mugs.
4: Going back many years.
2: All right, just making sure, because some people don't like you.
3: Let me tell you something. If someone doesn't like Michael Trudell, they're the ones with the problem.
2: And Trudell, you don't like some people.
5: No, but Wendy's the most lovable. Wendy is to us like what Bergie was saying about Ohtani, how you can't not love Ohtani. How could you not love Wendy?
4: I agree.
5: I mean, he comes in, and I'm like, come on, bring it in. He's like, ugh, not another hug. I'm like, no, I got to have. Come on.
4: Yeah.
5: Give it to me.
6: Did one of you guys get a bagel for him from Starbucks since I'm not there?
5: You know,
2: Probably not.
5: He never eats the bagel. He appreciates
6: it. When he leaves.
5: Oh, he does?
2: Cappy, why don't you get right on that? Right after you tell us about the wellness company, please.
5: All right, let's talk about the wellness company. Hey, Mike Trudell, do you have a medical emergency kit in your house yet? I mean, be honest, if you do or you don't.
4: I don't.
5: Okay, do you know what this is?
4: I can't wait for you to tell me.
5: Okay, so look at this. This is the medical emergency kit, and what it is when you get sick, hypothetically. Let's say you get strep throat, right? Then you got to call your doctor, and then maybe you got to go see your doctor. You got to do a telehealth call. Or then maybe, for example, you got to go to the pharmacy, you got to stand in line, there's other people coughing and getting sick, or you're getting people sick. What this is all the medication that you would need to start right away. So like amoxicillin, for an example, or a Z-Pak. So look, when I open this up, look at all the different medications I have, and I travel with this because what if I get sick? What am I going to do? Wait till I get home to start the medication? You want to start the medication as fast as you can. Now, you might be thinking to yourself, Mike, well, how would I know? I'm not a doctor. I don't know what medication to take based on what symptoms I have. This is the guidebook. In the medical emergency.
4: That's right there.
5: And you look into it and you go, well, my throat hurts or my ears hurt. Or when I pee, it hurts. I've got a urinary tract infection, I think. It tells you inside the guidebook what medication to match your symptoms so that you can start immediately. Now, I know your kids are young, but they go to school. They bring home stuff. You got to have this in the house for you and your family. And for me, I now have one with my daughter in college because she lives in, you know, amongst five other girls. And if she gets sick, I want her to immediately be able to start medication. So here's what you do. 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
0: It's Windy Wednesdays.
2: Yes, indeed. It is Windy Wednesdays. You can hear Sedano putting on his headset, getting ready.
3: Yeah.
2: Because I'm ready.
3: And wearing Cappy, my Yachtly Crew shirt. I don't know. You hadn't noticed yet.
2: I haven't noticed. But by the way, starting today, thanks to our friends at Wild Fork, we're going to test it out at 8:45 each weekday, our Yacht Rock song of the morning.
5: Nice.
2: Meanwhile, though, on this day in 1991, the number one hit, Amy Grant, Baby, Baby, Cappy.
5: Baby, Baby, Cappy.
2: Today is also Shrimp Scampi Day.
3: Oh, yeah? Yeah, you know, I don't do Shrimp Scampi that often, but it's okay every once in a while.
5: I haven't done it in a long time, although I did have this shrimp thing last night that I was not prepared for.
2: But where'd you have it?
5: What's that? I think it's called the South Beverly Grill, I believe.
3: Oh, yeah. It's a good place.
5: Unbelievable. I mean, the food.
3: You've never been there?
5: First time I'd ever been there last night.
3: It's like it's similar to like a Houston's.
5: That's exactly right.
3: Yeah.
5: Precisely. And I had this like red trout dish that I would never have ordered.
2: Oh, the red trout, Trudell.
5: But my friends.
3: Now, who are you at the South Beverly Grill?
2: Don't shake your head at me, Trudell.
4: You know, I don't do the fish thing.
2: Yeah, he doesn't like fish.
5: Yeah,
3: I know. Yeah.
5: But my Wendy.
7: Shellfish.
5: Yeah, my BFF was in town and he's like, dude, let's go here because we were walking around. He's like, let's just go here and have dinner. And he's like, this red trout thing here is the greatest thing you'll ever eat. Just get it. And I ordered it because the guy next to us had it at the bar and it was world class. I mean, shocking. I was not prepared for that kind of dinner last night.
3: It was shocking.
5: It was amazing. It really was.
2: So you don't like white sauce or fish?
4: Well, I like frosting.
2: Or you like frosting?
4: You know, yeah, but I don't like ranch or blue cheese or horseradish or anything like that.
3: Mike has the taste buds of a 12-year-old.
4: That's not true.
7: Mike and I could hang out. I think I like that.
4: I like
3: Wendy too. Wendy does have the taste buds of a 12-year-old.
4: I like almost everything. I just don't love the taste of cheese or white sauces.
2: Wait, Wendy, you don't like ranch?
7: I love cheese.
5: Okay.
2: Oh, but you don't like ranch, Wendy?
7: Not really.
4: No, why would
2: come
4: you?
2: On,
4: it doesn't taste good.
5: What do you do with wings?
7: I'm not a wing guy.
5: Oh, no wings at all? And not even a dry rub?
7: Maybe. Yeah. I I want chicken breast.
5: Okay, you want the breast.
7: Yeah.
4: He's
5: I got
4: a breast
5: it.
4: Guy.
5: I understand.
3: He's a breast man.
5: Do you know that today
7: Everyone knows this.
5: Trudell came in today with a sandwich from Starbucks, and it had cheese on it, and he goes like this. He goes, oh, no, they put cheese on it. He literally walked downstairs at 6:52 a.m.
7: Quite frankly, none of us should be eating cheese. We should go with the Pash, right? Isn't that right, Sedano? You know about Dave Pash?
3: Dave Pash, he learned this from Marv Albert. Two rules. You don't have dairy because your throat gets phlegmy, mm-hmm. right, when you're going to broadcast. And never eat and never eat popcorn as well. One time when he was young, he tells this story that he was at a game and Marv Albert and they were broadcasting. I think Dave was doing like radio or student radio or something. I don't know, something like that. And Marv says to him, "You eat popcorn before a game?" And Dave's like, "Yeah, why?" He's like, "It could get lodged in your throat."
5: True.
3: And he's never eaten popcorn ever again.
4: I don't eat popcorn at halftime. It's sitting right there in the media room. But I did it one time early, and you know, Wendy, I'm sure it's happened to you. And I came back and almost got kind of like mid sentence.
7: Marv Albert. I mean, the thing about Dave Pash, he loves pizza,
5: mm-hmm.
7: but he doesn't. Yeah. When I say he doesn't eat cheese, it's not like, oh, I don't eat cheese the day I call a game. He doesn't eat cheese from like the start of college football season until the end of the NBA season.
4: I knew I liked
7: no cheese.
4: Pash,
7: right? Wow. No cheese.
5: Yeah. That's pretty good.
7: So you don't eat pizza, Trudell?
4: No, I do. I tolerate it on pizza. But I prefer like a, you know, the type of pizza that has less cheese. Like I like a greater marinara sauce, greater dough, and obviously extra pepperoni.
5: Do you order it and say, hey, a little less cheese
4: than
5: normal?
4: A lot of places you can click light cheese.
5: Oh, yeah?
4: Yeah. But if I'm there, I won't like ask.
5: You should look on the Pizza Hut app, by the way. The Pizza Hut app might allow you to do that.
4: Oh, thanks, Captain.
5: Yeah, I just wanted to throw that out to you.
4: I bet that it would.
5: You know, the Pizza Hut app is awesome.
4: I'm glad you got that in there.
5: Yeah. Wendy's in the studio, though, George. And
3: yes.
5: So, Wendy, we could talk cheese. We could talk phlegm. We could talk all of these
7: let's
5: things.
7: Let's keep going on cheese.
5: But can we just move into a little Lakers tonight? What do you think?
7: Big game.
3: Well, what's the cheese? What's the latest on Austin Reaves?
7: Well, I mean, Austin Reaves is playing. They wouldn't have made him available to the media yesterday unless he was planning on playing. You know, if he goes out in the pregame and does a layup and tweaks his abdomen, then he won't play. But he's going to play. And he needs to play. Two things. Number one, the Rockets have been pressuring LeBron. They're like, we're going to try to tire him out. They're pressuring him full court. And LeBron has 16 turnovers the last two games. Now, I'm going to throw out Sunday. I think that game, like, it was a wonky game. The Lakers were fatigued. LeBron, I think, was fatigued from Friday night.
4: Certainly.
7: But 16 turnovers in two games. That's, you know, the Rockets need turnovers very badly because they can't score in the half court. So I think just getting Austin, I'm sure he'll be on a minute restriction. But just getting Austin back out there to help share the ball duties, the offensive creation, that'll be really big. The other thing is, the Thunder are sitting there waiting. You got to end the series now. You get an opportunity to close out.
5: Mm-hmm.
7: So you know,
4: yeah, and no one knows that better than LeBron James, right?
7: Absolutely.
4: Yeah.
7: And you know, the first way that you get up, and that, you know, now they're the heavy favorites. The first way to get upset in this series is to lose home court. And so they need to absolutely lose on your home court. They wouldn't lose home court, obviously, if they lost the game tonight. But Austin needs to play tonight, needs to help LeBron. They need to close it out, start focusing on the next challenge.
5: Okay,
3: Brian, wait, real quick.
5: Yeah,
3: you mentioned Friday. And look, man, we've all seen a lot of LeBron games. You've seen a lot of them up close. Where does that one rank in regards to just insanity and the way it kind of unfolded?
7: I could give a dissertation on the play where he gets the turnover.
5: Yep.
7: So that play, first off, just the concept in any basketball game in any league in the world, that you are ahead by 6 points with 32 seconds mm-hmm. left?
3: Yeah.
7: And by 20 seconds later, you've given it up. It's impossible. But if you look at that play, where the ball goes to Reed Sheppard in the backcourt. LeBron is beaten on the play. Reed Sheppard has passed him. Now, he may say, I let Reed Sheppard pass me to try to get the ball, whatever. Reed Sheppard had beat him, and LeBron makes so not only do the Rockets have the ball up six at home, but Reed Sheppard has now beaten LeBron and is going to go down the court and get fouled. LeBron bails out the entire situation by making a brilliant play. He knocks it out. Okay. Ball comes back to him, and the ball goes to Kennard, and Kennard doesn't want the shot. Now, maybe he was covered, whatever. I would have preferred Kennard take that shot, whatever. But we now have had the Lakers being down six without the ball. LeBron gets beat. Now he saves it. Now the ball gets to Kennard. Kennard doesn't want the shot. He passes it back to LeBron. LeBron pump fakes, which you would normally think is a good thing. But the pump fake allows the double team to get there.
5: Mm-hmm.
3: Right.
7: So we're now in a situation where he's been beaten. Kennard doesn't want the shot. Now the ball's in LeBron's hands. He pump fakes and a double team arrives. And he makes the three over the double team anyway. My God, what an incredible sequence that goes all the Lakers' way.
5: There. Okay, I just want to say one thing, though. When you said you could have written a dissertation about this, just a couple more things. When he hits the ball away from Reed Sheppard and Marcus Smart throws the ball to LeBron, it goes over Reed Sheppard and another defender. So it goes over two guys to get to LeBron. But remember, LeBron does not make a clean catch. LeBron actually taps it with his right hand and then with his right hand pushes the ball to Kennard. Kennard also does not make a clean catch. But he has the ball, and he, like you said, he doesn't want the shot. Back to LeBron, and then when LeBron does exactly what you said, which is like he steps back and pump fakes. I mean, all I'm trying to say is like 15 things happened in that sequence. And if one goes wrong, and there were plenty of opportunities, if one goes wrong, he doesn't even take the shot.
7: If I was a Rockets fan, I would have been vomiting.
4: Well, that was actually the more likely scenario of the two plays that happened in the final 30 seconds when Marcus Smart not only steals it in the backcourt, but then immediately gets fouled, shooting a three, right? And you could just see Ime Udoka, who wears his emotions pretty loudly on his sleeve and his expressions. And then he makes all three free throws. So, yeah, I think the stat that I saw was it had only happened one other time in the previous 29 years.
3: 1,700-plus times.
4: I even reject that number
7: because the actual individual circumstances were more crazy. And then he hits the big three in overtime.
4: Yeah, he could have won it in regulation after they get the stop.
7: Oh, my God, we didn't even talk about that.
4: In regulation.
3: Yeah. Back iron. Yeah.
4: And then that becomes basically like the most, I'm trying to think what the previous LeBron buzzer beater, like the most famous one in the playoff context is. He doesn't have a ton of like
3: Chicago,
4: actual
3: Brian,
4: buzzer
3: maybe?
4: Beating.
7: Yeah, I mean, here's the thing.
3: Orlando, right?
7: Well, yeah, I mean, here's the thing. Like this whole context of quote unquote buzzer beater, like LeBron has made many shots in the final
4: couple seconds.
7: 4 seconds, 8 seconds, 12, wherever you want to draw the box.
3: Yeah.
7: How many has he made where the ball goes through the basket at the buzzer? Mm-hmm. Like, that was not a buzzer beater. You know, Kobe would have made it at the buzzer. You made it with 5 seconds left. You know, that whole thing. He does have a couple. But, you know, that one, yes, would have been right up there.
5: So
3: it reminded me. Sorry, Kathy.
5: No, I'm glad that George brought this up Friday night because I wanted to get into tonight. But so I'm glad you brought it up, George, because what Wendy just said in the conversation we're having, it shouldn't go unnoticed. And by the way, you brought up the 1,700 games that this had never happened. We had Ian Eagle on earlier this week, Monday.
3: He's called both of them.
5: He was the guy who called the other
7: one. Did he really?
3: Yeah. He told us he called the Knicks game, too.
5: Yeah.
7: Amazing.
3: Yeah. Brian, not obviously the stakes are different, but it reminded me of the Ray Allen shot and the way that play unfolded with 28 seconds to go.
7: Yeah, and typically what happens is when you have a comeback like that, because that was... Was it 28 seconds?
4: Because 28
3: seconds for the Ray Allen shot, when they were down five.
7: The Heat were down five. You need the other team's help. The other team always helps you. Often, it's a missed free throw. In that case, actually, Kawhi missed Ginobili and Kawhi missed both missed free throws. But you need the other team's help. And the Rockets were helping. But the Lakers had to pull some stuff out. And so getting that victory, which earned them really earned them tonight's game because you get one game in Houston and so you have a chance to that incredible win earns them the chance tonight and they have to take advantage of it. This is what happens if you're going to do anything in the playoffs. You have to take advantage of it. LeBron knows it. I will guarantee you he has spent the last couple of days resting, maximizing, getting himself into position, and I don't know whether shots will go in, but I promise you LeBron will be as physically and mentally as he thought. This is the most important game of the year. Mm-hmm. And winning this game tonight, look, the mountain that exists with the Thunder and then the Spurs is borderline insurmountable. Like I saw we were giving the stats, the probabilities. I think I saw the Lakers were 1% to get to the finals and 7% to get to the conference finals. I reject that completely. I think that's wildly too optimistic. but winning in tonight's game and winning this series, overcoming these injuries, the way they finished the regular season, the way they've performed in this series, the way they have come together, this can catapult them forward, and it would be a crowning achievement for this season. I understand they play on a court with 18 stars on it and that the standards are different for the Lakers than you would have for the Magic, but a victory tonight would be an incredible way that you could call this season a success.
2: The one and only Windy, Brian Windhorst, on a Windy Wednesday, 8:40 in the morning. First, we're going to hear from Sedano on what Windy needs to do for Mother's Day and what all of us need to do for Mother's Day. But first,
7: the lottery.
2: You can always use... You already did. You get to be with us every Wednesday.
7: Oh, right.
2: Come on now.
5: Oh, really? So we're just going to go all protein all day
2: long? Don't say rabbit. I see it in your eyes. No rabbit.
5: I wouldn't eat a rabbit. I would not eat a rabbit.
4: Why are you talking about Otis like that?
2: Yeah, exactly.
5: Well, Otis is
2: don't
5: not
2: you
5: a
2: see
5: rabbit.
2: The T-shirt right next to you?
5: I think Otis
2: of Trudeau
5: is a bunny.
2: And I nudging.
5: Isn't Otis a bunny?
2: Yeah, Otis is a bunny.
5: So is a bunny a rabbit?
7: Yes.
5: Well,
2: yeah.
5: Are you sure 100%? Because there's like rabbits that people go eat. People don't go eat these bunnies.
4: What?
7: What is he talking about?
2: Bro, I don't know.
4: It's just a different name for the same animal.
5: Wait, it's the exact same animal?
7: Yes.
6: I thought a bunny is a baby rabbit.
2: You can't be that. No, this is a bit, right?
5: I thought like the little cute bunny that you hold in your arm and you pet like Otis. I thought they have like floppy ears.
2: Well, she's a Hollandwaps breed. There's breeds of rabbits.
5: Oh.
4: You know, they're like hares and such, but that's
5: hair.
4: Yeah.
5: But like the kind that you run over on the street by accident. That's
4: why would you say that?
5: I mean, it's happened.
4: You believe this,
5: deal.
4: Chris?
2: You see that thing right there?
5: What thing? Right where?
2: Right on the whiteboard?
5: Yeah.
2: You're going to get that later. You're going to get that. Right,
5: oh, that. Oh, I didn't see what that was.
2: On a windy Wednesday.
5: Jeez. Oh, my God. I didn't see it. I'm like actually looking at the whiteboard. I'm like, the hand? You're going to give me the hand? And now I look behind me. Uh-oh. What is that?
2: Windy's here. Brian Windhorst. He'll be with us till 9:30.
3: Yeah, for sure. Now, Brian, let me ask you this. What do you make? You mentioned OKC's waiting. So what do you make of kind of where we are right now in the Western Conference? You know, do you subscribe to the theory there's OKC in San Antonio and everyone else? Is OKC in a tier of its own? How do you view it all?
7: Crazy situation in this Wolves-Denver series where Denver is going on the road in an elimination game and are favored by 7 points. Maybe the lines moved or whatever. They're going on the road, and their third most important player, Aaron Gordon, is very likely not going to play in this game. And they're favored because of this crazy situation that Minnesota plays brilliantly and loses their whole starting backcourt in a 20-minute span.
4: Mm-hmm. Brutal.
7: So that whole, this deep, you know, completely destabilized the bracket. And then you look at, you know, San Antonio. San Antonio impressed me greatly in that series with Portland. You would say, well, Portland, you know, they're a low seed or whatever. Yeah, but they lost Wembanyama, and they went up to Portland, and they were down by double digits in the first half of both games, never having played a road playoff game as a group before. They come back and win both those games, and then last night they get their first closeout opportunity and show total professionalism, handle their business. So San Antonio, very impressive. Wembanyama in a 7-game series, brutal. You know, Oklahoma City, they have been injured just like everybody else. The league has been defined, unfortunately, by injuries.
2: Mm-hmm.
7: They lose their second-best player, arguably. If you want to argue that Chet has been better this year, fine. But Jalen Williams, their second-best player, in my opinion. The guy that they plug in, they're 17-1 with him in the starting lineup, A.J. Mitchell. They're 17-1 when he starts this year.
2: Mm-hmm.
7: That's their fill-in. So, that again, it's just a mountain. It's a mountain to climb. And I was really hoping to get full power Denver versus full power San Antonio. I don't know if it'll be for full power Denver. They're not playing well, but that series potentially assuming. And by the way, I'm not counting you're going to Minnesota, right, George?
3: Yeah, that's why I'm leaving at 9 o'clock because I've got to catch up.
7: This is the Wolves Super Bowl.
3: Yeah.
7: Very rarely would you say this, especially for a team that's just gone to the conference finals 2 years in a row. They win tomorrow's game. They can say they beat their hated rival. That's what Denver has become for them. And they can say, we achieved the most with the hand we were dealt.
3: Yeah.
7: We achieved the most. And that is, you know, they know what the assignment is, and they can destroy the Nuggets if they beat them tomorrow night without their two.
5: But what's
3: the Nuggets lose, there's ramifications to add there, right?
5: But it's hard to believe. Like, and look, we're watching the Lakers do it. The Lakers are up 3-1 without Luka and Austin, which is ridiculously hard to believe.
7: A one-off game.
5: But for Minnesota to lose DiVincenzo the way they did, that's a very emotional one as well.
7: Absolutely.
5: You know, and then to lose Anthony Edwards, and granted, he's been hurt a lot this year, but for those two guys to not be available, the
7: crazy
5: likelihood of Minnesota winning for you is what?
7: I mean, they have to win game 6. I can't see them winning game 7. So I give them, what do you want to say, George? I give them 30% chance?
3: I was going to say about 20, 25.
4: Well, I was going a little high. I was going to go 35.
7: Okay. So,
4: but, like, we're all favoring the Nuggets. Yeah.
7: Like, Ayo Dosunmu could have a game where he scores 35 again. You
3: right.
7: know? I mean, Jamal Murray hasn't played well in the series. I'm saying everybody has to play the hand that they're dealt. The Lakers' hand is brutal. They lose two of their three best players at the end of the season. They've played it brilliantly. They have absolutely maximized what they've gotten. They get this win tonight. They deserve a standing ovation. Not everybody can play for the same things in the NBA. Unfortunately, we've developed a place in the league that the only thing that matters is rings, and the Lakers play in an organization that has an incredible history, so their standard is crazy. But there is no reason to say that the Lakers don't win tonight, there shouldn't be a grand accomplishment that should be appreciated. They're not going to be a parade. I'm not saying there's a parade that you appreciate. I say the same thing for Minnesota. Minnesota wins tomorrow night, George. They should celebrate that like it's a true accomplishment because of the hand that they're holding.
3: I expect, because of those circumstances and the fact that they hate each other, I expect that place to be a madhouse tomorrow.
4: Yeah, it will be.
7: And they can unite in hating the opponent. They hate this opponent.
5: Mm-hmm.
3: Yeah.
7: They hate them.
4: Yeah, they're looking for a rally around the flag, just one night, all hands on deck. The matchups no longer favor them. Denver has weak spots they can get to. They can pack the paint in ways that they couldn't when DiVincenzo and Edwards were on the perimeter. They can attack, whether it's a Bones Highland or a Terrence Shannon, like guys that are going to have to play real minutes. Mike Conley, who is starting, right, who is basically the oldest guy that's not named LeBron James. So, like, there are scouting report weaknesses up and down for Minnesota. But, like, to Wendy's point, they just have to do it one night, and they just have to find a way.
7: If the Laker fans win tonight, will the Laker fans show the appreciation that this team, what they've accomplished? Is that possible for a Laker fan?
5: Listen, my opinion, answer yes, and here's why. Because a guy like myself, and we were just talking about this before you got here, my question about LeBron this season was, could he fit in, knowing that this team is going through some changes? And not only could he, but would he be willing to? We've seen what LeBron can do and is willing to do for a team. And I think that a lot of the LeBron doubters, and then I'll go beyond and call them the LeBron haters, I think those people, myself included, have got to have an appreciation for what LeBron has done here. Because when he's the three and he's sitting on the bench injured and he comes back and says, I'm willing to do this because I think I can help the team win by playing this role. And then, before you know it, the two top stars are gone, and they say, hey, can you put us on your back again? Do you mind? And instead of him going, screw you guys, I don't care what happens here, I'm out of here, he goes, yes, I can. And we've talked about this, Wendy, over the last few weeks. I've never seen LeBron play happier. And the alley-oop that he threw to Bronny is going down in all-time history. That will be somewhere in their house. There'll be a big picture of that, because that was a brilliant, amazing play. But yes, answer is, Laker fans will have a greater appreciation for LeBron when the Lakers win this series.
7: I think that when JJ called LeBron and Bronny into the game in Indiana, the end of that road trip that was such a great defining road trip for this team, and LeBron, in real time, we all saw, realized he was going in with his son in a key moment for the first time ever, really. Like, I know it was Indiana. I know that they were attacking, whatever, but the game was in the balance. One of the coolest things I've seen all season.
5: Can
7: we agree that it's going to be a cool thing where it doesn't mean a championship? Or are we going to be repugnant?
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0: Celtics were in control 3-1, but Joel Embiid and the 76ers have come storming back. And now we head to Game 7. 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

0: I'm Dave Hager. Kentucky Derby, 6:57 Eastern Time. Renegade is the favorite at 5-1. So Happy at 6-1. The Puma is a scratch with a sore leg. NBA Game 7. 13 teams have lost a series after leading 3-1, but never the Celtics. It could happen tonight in Boston. The Sixers in town. ESPN's Kendrick Perkins says the Celtics have a big problem.
1: They have no answer for Tyrese Maxey. He has been doing whatever he wants, has been the ultimate floor general.
0: Jason Tatum expected to play after leaving Game 6 with a sore leg. It's on ESPN Radio with the pregame at 7 Eastern. The Lakers finished off Houston by 20 points in Game 6. Coach J.J. Redick, never lacking confidence.
2: We get too close to being done with the regular season. We have Luka and AR's injury. I had no doubt in my mind that we could get the group back and build the belief and confidence and be able to execute and give ourselves an opportunity to win a playoff series and then go take on, you know, the world champions.
0: That's the OKC Thunder Game 1 Tuesday. NHL Game 1 tonight on ABC. Philadelphia at Carolina. Game 7 tomorrow. Montreal at Tampa Bay. Baseball. Yankees and Orioles up first in the Bronx. First place Chicago Cubs hosting Arizona. It's on ESPN Radio with the pregame at 1:30. Red Sox tied with the Cubs for first. They're in Pittsburgh. Major League leading Atlanta at Colorado. Tennis, Madrid Open Women's Championship. Maria Kostyuk of Ukraine wins straight sets over Mira Andreeva.
3: Hey, it's Evan Cohen. 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
1: Well, Lance, what a day it is in the world of sports. 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We've got NBA playoffs game 7 today. 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I'm Aaron Goldhammer. Lance Meadow is in for Emmett Golden, although I'm liable to probably call him Emmett a time or two over the course of this next segment, even though Lance and I went to college together and we were roommates and we've known each other for the last 25 years. And another one of our favorite guys is standing by. He is live at Wrigley Field to talk a little baseball with us. The great Doug Glanville is here. Now, Doug, you played a number of seasons of your career for the Cubs at Wrigley Field. How special is it for you to set foot back in the friendly confines on a day like today?
2: I mean, it's always special, and you know, I just have great memories. Sitting in the booth right now, I can see the apartment complex. I stood in the high-rise by Lakeshore Drive, and just think back to 1996 being a rookie, and I would get up in the morning, could see the field from the 40th floor, and then I'd walk blocks, and you know, of course, unrecognizable as a first-year player anyway, but even then, the fans were always gracious and fun and just a positive vibe. So, you know, Wrigley is just a beautiful ballpark. It still has that charm, that history. So it never gets old. Every time I come here, it feels like I start over again.
3: Now, though, it's not as easy, Doug, I would assume, to walk the mean streets of Chicago. Though you have to have extra security given your presence and your experience.
2: Well, and there's expectations now. You know, it's no more happy losers now. You gotta win here in Chicago, and this is a good team, and they had the taste when they won the World Series. So it's a little different than my playing day, but the fans still just have a certain purity of love for the game, and they come out in droves.
1: Doug, I got to tell you, the state of affairs right now in the NL Central is something. Cubs and Reds, both 20-12, they're tied atop the division. The Pirates are in last place, but they're also over 500, only 3.5 back. How surprised are you that every team in the division is over 500?
2: I'm surprised. I think it's the other thing that's so wild about it is Milwaukee is fourth and Pittsburgh is fifth, and they both have high positive run differentials. They're outscoring their opponent. In fact, Milwaukee's plus 43. They're like top five in baseball. So you wonder how this will reset. Now, I think the big question that starts to happen is when they get closer to the trade deadline, and you know, we'll see what this division looks like, which teams of that group will have the resources and the will to make moves and give up talent to try to get better and make a push for the postseason. That's often the separator. You know, if you talk about the Dodgers or the Padres, they're going to make moves at the trade deadline if they're close, if they're even, you know, slightly close. So I think that is what I'm looking for. Those teams, will the Pirates go get a frontline starter, for example, if they're close, and it remains to be seen.
3: It's interesting, Doug. You were going through run differential in the NL Central. The Reds, who are tied with the Cubs right now in first place, they're minus 11. Everybody else is in the plus.
1: That's a Terry Francona special, Lance. Negative run differential, but 8 games over 500.
2: I mean, indeed. Terry Francona, he's such a master at, first of all, he won with Boston, so we know he can deal with a lot of resources. But he does well with little resources as well. And they have a lot of players that aren't megastars, are, you know, just sort of baseline players, but then they have some stars in, mixed in, like Eli De La Cruz. And yet, you know, he just is a maximizer. And I played for Terry, so I remember how he just gets the most of his players, and they believe. And so when you're negative 11 run differential, but you're 20-12, I mean, that's mind-blowing. They're supposed to be under 500.
1: Doug, I wanted to ask you about the other team that you spent most of your career for. It's been a heck of a week for the Phillies. They fire their manager. They've won 5 in a row. Their general manager is the son of their interim manager. What do you think is going on right now in Philadelphia? Do you think they can climb out of the hole they've dug for themselves?
2: They absolutely can, and they just have a lot of talent. And, you know, it was a little bit more of an aberration how bad they started off, but it's not unfamiliar. When Joe Girardi started off that years ago, that's when Rob Thompson got the job. You know, they had a bad start. Their defense was in shambles. I mean, very similar. And then they were able to get Thompson to get in there, and he took them to the next level. So sometimes it is a change of culture, and And it resets. And as a player, you feel horrible. You really do, because they love Rob Thompson. And you know that it's because of the way you played is why he's out the door. And I didn't have a manager get fired mid-season, but at the end of the season, we knew we were part of the reason why that manager, in one case Larry Bowen, another Terry Francona, was not coming back. So, but the Phillies have a lot of talent. They have very good pitching. And Dave Dombrowski, their GM, is, you know, the front office baseball ops, he's going to make moves to get better if they're even close to making the postseason.
3: Doug, let's bring it full circle back to the game you're about to call. Cubs D-back. Chicago won the opener last night, 6-5. We discussed how tough the NL Central has been. If there is a concern for the Cubs at 20-12, what would it be for you right now?
2: Well, we talked to Craig Counsell earlier, and it's clearly the bullpen. And it's partly because they're missing about three of their real high leverage guys out that are, you know, slowly some may come back. But that's a big challenge, because those late inning options to be able to put up zeros and prevent runs, it's shaken right now for the Cubs. So thankfully for them is that they're able to put up a lot of runs. Their offense is looking fantastic. They're number one in on-base percentage. So it's a team that is scoring and able to outscore. But you know that at some point offense starts to struggle. And when it does, you need those guys to put up zeros at the end. And that's the big question mark. They have done it so far, but it's not anywhere close to the matchups they were expecting coming out of camp. They just have had injuries. So that's their big question mark right now.
4: All right, Doug, I want you to make your way down to the concourse, find the foot-long Vienna beef stand, get me I love the Chicago style, and I'll eat it, Lance, grilled with I want the tomatoes, the relish, a little celery salt, sport peppers. Doug, put the works on it for me, and enjoy one of those before the broadcast, okay?
2: Will do. Just don't put ketchup on it, or get caught putting ketchup
4: on it. Oh, that is Doug. You are talking heresy in Chicago. Who dares?
3: Major no.
4: Thank you for the call.
2: Do it
4: for hopping on with us. Thanks for the call. The great Doug Glanville is about to be on the call, coming up at 1:30 Eastern time between the Cubs and the Diamondbacks. Chicago off to a good start. Pete Crow Armstrong, though, Lance, is not. Coming off the World Baseball Classic, and I think this affects some of these guys. You know, I wonder with Roman Anthony and PCA, how much being a part of that WBC mix affected the beginning of their season. He's hitting .242. He only has three home runs, but Nico Horner has picked it up. He's been awesome at second base for the Cubs so far this season, and Chicago is off to a great start, 20-12. That's every team in that division is over .500. I know James Steele, our producer, very excited about the Pirates. They're off to an impressive start. So there's an argument that's the best division in baseball this year is the NL Central.
3: Which is good, because as long as everybody stays relevant, they'll have maybe interest in making moves at the deadline and keeping things relatively close, so that we'll have a pretty intense race down the road. You brought up, though, real quickly, Armstrong for the Cubs. It's not so much his batting average this season. It's just the rest of the areas and facets of his game. He had 31 home runs last season. Well, yeah, he's only hit three this year. And then, of course, his hits as well as his RBI, there's a huge disparity. So you hope if you're Chicago, I know Doug was just talking about the bullpen issues, but what's the one way to overcome some issues on the back end? Score more runs. If Armstrong could turn the corner, that could be a difference maker.
4: I'll tell you the other surprise. So the A's are in first place in the AL West. And I can't even give you the Athletics home because they don't have one. That division is the Los Angeles Angels, the Houston Astros, the Seattle Mariners, the Texas Rangers, and the Athletics, of course. But they're 17-15. Everybody else in that division is at .500 or below. So, and the Astros are off to a terrible start, 12-21. The Red Sox are 13-19. It's a mess. The Phillies have gotten off the mat here a little bit. They've won four in a row to get their record up to 13-19, and the Mets are the worst team in baseball at 11-21. So I think the Mets are the worst of these, but there are some teams that were expected to contend for the whole thing, Lance, that are having Aprils, that had Aprils so bad that it might derail their entire season.
3: Because it's hard to dig yourself out of these early holes. I mean, we've seen that in years past. Granted, though, the Mets have also been on the flip side, interestingly, Hammer, when they've blown leads and the Phillies have come back and secured the division title. So it's not crazy to think a team could turn the corner and get hot, for example, in the month of July or August, and give themselves a reasonable shot in September. But I think of all the teams right now, the bottom feeders, I would say the Red Sox and the Mets, and I'm not just bringing them up because they're big market teams, and I'll throw the Phillies in, but those three, I think, have really shaken things up in the early stages of the season, and many thought that we would see at least two of those three teams be in much better shape right now.
4: Well, Lance, it's a long race from now to the end of the season. We're only a month in. It's like almost like being at the quarter pole, so to speak, in a horse race. Well, the biggest horse race of the entire year is today. And I will tell you why I love and am annoyed at the Kentucky Derby on Hammer and Emmett next.
0: 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The Detroit Tigers and the Texas Rangers, both fighting for the top of their divisions. And they go head-to-head this weekend in Motown. 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

0: Kentucky.
1: And everyone's gay.
0: They're gay, yes. The corn stalks. That's right, Lance. It is Derby Day in Louisville at Churchill Downs. I'm Aaron Goldhammer. He is Lance Beto. Hammer and Emmett's on ESPN Radio, the ESPN app. We're on Sirius XM, Channel 80. We are presented by Progressive Insurance. Lance, it is a day for horse racing talk. And I'll start here because I tend to go on this rant often. And I love our network, okay? I'm a card-carrying member of the ESPN family, and I love the Walt Disney Company, and I'm so proud of all the great work that we do. Lance, in the year 2000, ESPN ranked the 50 greatest athletes of the 20th century. Number one on this list, I'm sure, as you know and would expect and would be happy to know, is in fact Michael Jordan. Number two, Babe Ruth. Ali third, Jim Brown fourth, and Gretzky fifth. It's a loaded top five, right?
2: I would agree.
0: Lance, they did 50 documentaries about the 50 greatest athletes. Number 36 on the list is Oscar Robertson, one of the great players in NBA history.
2: The Big O.
0: Triple-double, the Big O. Number 34 on this list is Lou Gehrig, you know, who gave maybe the most famous speech in the history of sports this side of Jim Valvano. Today, I consider myself the luckiest man on the face of the earth. Number 35, in between 36 and 34, is Secretariat the Horse. Now, I'm sorry, Lance, you can't have a horse in the top 50 athletes of the 20th century. Wasn't there a dog that also belongs in the top 50?
2: Air Bud,
0: what about a bird that belongs in? We put a horse in the top. I'm sorry, it's the most embarrassing thing in ESPN history that Secretariat was on this list as one of the 50 greatest athletes of the 20th century.
2: Apparently, they use athletes and the definition of that very loosely when putting this list together. But I would agree, I really don't see how you can make a strong case that a horse belongs in the mix there, unless Secretariat has powers that I was not aware of, could communicate with individuals in a manner that most horses can't. I'm surprised Mr. Ed didn't get some consideration as well.
0: Was he coachable, you know? Like, did he must have dealt with the pressure incredibly well, Lance. He certainly knew. Look, when you say, does the horse win the Kentucky Derby today, or does the jockey, the owner, who wins the Kentucky Derby? It's the horse is really what we're honoring today?

0: our spirit off into uncharted territory.
1: I love
0: We're trying
1: you,
0: to bring
1: LA.
0: Us back home
1: You're,
0: here.
1: I'm from Denver. I just am in Cleveland, and it is sure. a low-hanging fruit.
0: Absolutely, and you took advantage of it, and I commend you for that. But getting back to where I was going, the horse being used to the track, and that may be an advantage in the end. So it is fair to question it, and I don't think this is a day where we should just honor the horses. I would agree with you. I think the trainers deserve a lot of credit, as well as the jockeys. So let's put our foot down here on Hammer and Emmett and start a whole new conversation that whether we're talking about the Preakness or we're talking about the Derby or the Arkansas Derby, let's give these human beings the credit that they're due and right. stop having the conversation surrounding just the horses.
1: I have one other, request, Lance. The horse that wins today, can we guarantee, barring some major injury, that the horse runs in the Preakness?
0: That's my pet peeve.
1: We've seen this a couple of years where they don't, I don't know, they're looking to get it rest or they're already busy celebrating. No, the cool thing that we're looking for here is for a horse to do what American Pharoah did. It's for a horse to do what Secretariat did. It's for a horse to win all three of the races. That's the challenge. The challenge is not just to win one. The challenge is to win them all. And I'm not just speaking on behalf of the television and radio partners and the people in the horse racing game. As somebody who's around this, my wife grew up in Louisville. I've been to the Kentucky Derby a number of times. I want to see the horse that wins the Derby run in the subsequent race. No?
0: I'm completely with you. It's the one thing that actually has turned me off from horse racing. It's hard to get animated and invested in even the Kentucky Derby when you can't guarantee me, to your point, that the winner is going to take part in the Preakness. Here's the other thing, though, that I have an issue with while we're on the subject, Hammer. Yeah. I'll take it further. I want the field to remain consistent from race to race. Isn't it ridiculous where you have a fresh horse or two yeah. enter the Preakness or the Belmont?
1: That's what makes winning the Triple Crown so hard is that, you know, you win, you got to go 2 weeks later. You win, you got to go. The longest race is last. You know, those yep. are the things that really are the challenges. The other thing, you know, they're still, I think, remodeling Pimlico. So the Preakness hasn't even been at Pimlico, I don't think, for the last couple of years. So that's changed a little bit of the face of the Kentucky Derby. Lance, I think people should know, if you've never been, there are two ways to go to the Derby, okay? There is the infield. And Lance, on the infield, there is debauchery. There is drunkenness. There is kegs. There is very little food of any nutritional substance consumed. And for people that have gone to the race in the infield, they've told me that they've partied the entire day and didn't even know that a horse race was going on the infield at Churchill Downs. Okay. Then, if you want to get into your finery and you want to dress up and you want to wear the hat and you want to wear the pink suit, you want to have the whole high-end Derby experience, 10 years ago, that was a doable thing. Lance, they have priced out anybody who is a Louisville native or an average fan from being able to afford going to this. And it's become like the Super Bowl, where even if you like have some in to get tickets, you are talking about thousands of dollars per person to attend the Kentucky Oaks, which is the day before the Kentucky Derby, let alone the Derby itself. And I think there's got to be some kind of cap on it, Lance, because now the way to get into the Kentucky Derby, either you have to be a million isn't even enough. You have to have tens of millions of dollars to afford it, or you have to be some sponsor connect in order to get in the door. And what was cool about the Derby is that it became sort of like this everybody dresses up local event that's really is a celebration of Louisville. I think the Derby is in danger of pricing itself out of the market. You got to let the average people be able to get in, put on their fanciness, and go and do the people watching and the drinking and the mint juleps.
0: So forget the horses, forget the trainers, forget the jockeys. We're really talking about the division of classes at the Kentucky Derby, because what you just broke down is the infield is on the opposite end of the spectrum compared to what you get with That's the right. riches. I will say this. Anything that you have to get me to put a dog and pony show together and doll up and put on a costume, you had me right there that I'm not going to be interested anymore. And when
1: oh,
0: you got to...
1: Come on.
0: Yeah, man. That's fine. Yeah, listen, I'm going to stand on principle here.
1: I've seen you go to a friend's wedding before sometimes.
0: 100%. Well, I like putting on a suit or a tuxedo, but that's not putting on a suit and a tuxedo, Hammer. This is putting on a hat, a bowl of fruit on your head, doing the Macarena.

0: I mean, come on.
1: I don't know how many Macarenas you've done at Churchill Downs on Derby.
0: Well, I like to spice things up, okay?
1: Right.
0: So you catch my drift.
1: Yeah, I do, but I also would say that it's some of the greatest people watching. First of all, Lance, the celebrities are everywhere at the Kentucky Derby. Oh, you'd like it because you could go with your boy Jordan, goes to the Derby every
0: year. Oh, look at that, yes. Absolutely.
1: The Sultan of Brunei, okay? The king of, what's the country that Eddie Murphy is the king of in Coming to America? He flies in on a private jet and goes up to Lance. Millionaires Row isn't enough at Churchill Downs. There's a Billionaires Row above Millionaires Row.
0: Excuse me,
1: which takes the whole experience to another. Lance, for once in your life, I'd like to take you and show you around. It's just I don't have $2,700 a ticket to be able to go and hang. The Derby post time coming up a little bit later this afternoon. It's the Belmont, not the Preakness. The Belmont is being held at Saratoga the last couple of years. More Hammer and Emmett next.
2: 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The Chicago Cubs have been rolling at home this season. And this weekend, Corbin Carroll and the Arizona Diamondbacks come to town. 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
1: Reeves has got it. Alley-oop to Brody. Slam dunk.
0: Your home.
1: Perfectly executed. Reeves on the alley. Brody on the oop.
0: ESPN LA.
2: I'm Dave Baker. Kentucky Derby Renegade is the favorite at 5-1. So happy at 6-1. Bafuma is a scratch with a sore leg. NBA Game 7, Philadelphia at Boston. Jason Tatum expected to play after leaving Game 6 with a sore leg. The Celtics rely on their three-point game. They're shooting 29% from three in the last two. It's on ESPN Radio with the pregame at 7 Eastern. The winner plays the New York Knicks. Couple of games, 7 tomorrow. Orlando at Detroit, Toronto at Cleveland. NHL, Josh Doan of the Buffalo Sabres started the play that finished off the Boston Bruins in 6.
1: Here's a chance, and Brett scores! Big hit in the corner. Doan is on the ice picking himself up after Zach Benson finishes the play.
2: Dan Dunleavy on WGR. That put Buffalo up 3-1 in the third. First Sabres playoff series win in 19 years. Tampa Bay at Montreal. They were scoreless in overtime in Game 6. The Lightning with the puck.
3: Hagel makes it a game. In front of Savas. Shoots him in. Score! Score! Score! Gage Gonzalez! Gage Gonzalez!
2: Dave Mishkin on 102.5 The Bone. Game 7 tomorrow at Tampa. Second round, Game 1 tonight on ABC. Philadelphia at Carolina. Baseball, Yankees and Orioles in a few minutes. First place Cubs hosting Arizona. Nico Horner out of the lineup after leaving last night with a sore neck. Matt Shaw at second base. It's on ESPN Radio right now.
4: Hey, this is Rich Eisen. Coming up Monday, the NBA playoffs first round is in the books. The NFL, of course, we've got that covered. And the actor Laz Alonso from The Boys final season on Amazon Prime is in studio. That's on Disney Plus, the ESPN app, and ESPN Radio.
5: That's all day long. Trying to convince Lance to apply for the job to be the person that interviews the horse and the jockey and the trainer after the Kentucky Derby. Lance says, no, you have to go through some sort of training, you think, in order to qualify for that job?
6: I consider myself extremely athletic and take pride in that chapter of my career. I can't say riding a horse is on the list of talents that I have piled up over the course of my career, but yeah, that's a pretty intensified job that you would have to take on. And I'm impressed that we haven't heard of many injuries over the course of these years, right?
5: Right, from the horse interviewer, the jockey? Listen, the horse is not, like, running the race while the interview is taking place. That would be a bold, you know, to try to do this like, you know, we do our third quarter interview during an NBA game. To try to interview Secretariat at the quarter
6: down the stretch,
5: you know,
6: yeah,
5: would be an awfully bold move. But I'm looking again at this list, the top 50 athletes of the 20th century. I mean, how do you feel? On the one hand, if you're Walter Payton or Dr. J, you had to feel good that you made the list. On the other hand, you're looking at it, saying to yourself, man, I got ranked behind a horse? I mean, how do you compare the greatness of Julius Erving? I can't try to make sense of his ABA versus NBA career, let alone to try to compare his career to that of Secretariat's.
6: It's almost reminding me of the plot. What, Tropic Thunder, the movie with Will Ferrell? You know, maybe we should have thrown a horse into the mix, right? They had Axe with a bear, if I'm correct, right, at halftime in that film? I mean, we're really going over the deep end here. By the way, I wanted to throw in, because we were up against the break, Eddie Murphy's character was the King of Zamunda.
5: Coming, yes,
6: to America. I wanted to, yes, make sure. I needed closure on that front.
5: All right, thank you for clarifying. I'm Aaron Goldhammer.
6: These are my services that I provide.
5: He's Lance Meadow, ESPN Radio, the ESPN app. We're on SiriusXM Channel 80. Lance, my favorite story from the 2026 draft, now that it is complete, was the story of Mekhi Lemon, who was on the phone with the Pittsburgh Steelers, only to have that phone call interrupted because the Eagles traded up, Lance, of all teams, with the Cowboys, okay, and did a divisional flip-flop to allow Philadelphia to jump ahead and be able to take the player that they wanted. I mean, that tells you what the Cowboys think of Mekhi Lemon, obviously, that they wanted to send him to Philadelphia. But what a confusing spot to be in, to be this player, to think that you're going to be wearing a Pittsburgh helmet. I mean, I guess you stay in Pennsylvania, but all of a sudden then you end up in Philadelphia. I thought it was a priceless moment that just shows how crazy it is that we go through this whole process and then teams pick players, and where they end up dictates so much of their career.
6: And it's actually not rare for Dallas and Philly to make a draft night trade. If you recall, the year that Devontae Smith was selected, Dallas and Philly also swapped spots. So apparently, they're not worried about the Eagles bringing wide receivers into the NFC East, even though they have to worry about slowing those guys down twice at least a season, unless they wind up meeting in the playoffs again. But yeah, to your point, it's an example also, don't fall in love with a player if you're a team. I tell this to fans all the time. They have their wish list together and they go through the projections and they think this player is going to be available, because all it takes, Hammer, and this is why this is a great example of what we see year in and year out, one phone call, a team jumps ahead of you, and now all of a sudden your plans are thrown to the wayside. So I'm not criticizing the Steelers organization, but the idea is, well, Dallas is on the clock. They're going to choose a defender. That was the Steelers' mindset, right? So, all right, we're going to pick up the phone and call Mekhi Lemon because we'll have a safe pathway to claim the wide receiver we want. And then all of a sudden, Philadelphia makes a last-second call.
5: I mean, it's certainly a case of premature drafting. You cannot get on the phone with that player before you turn in the card. There's sort of an order and process to this whole thing. So I think it is a little embarrassing for the Steelers. Now, Howie Roseman told the story from his perspective. He's the GM, of course, of the Philadelphia Eagles. Was on the Rich Eisen show earlier this week, broke down how the Eagles ended up with Lemon and interrupted that Steelers phone call.
7: The trade with the Cowboys happened pretty quickly on the clock. We had done some groundwork with them before they were on the clock and kind of just had to finalize some of the terms. So we got on the clock pretty quickly. You know, we waited a minute just to kind of explain to our staff what we were going to do, what we were going to pick, kind of get our ducks in a row. And we started calling about 6 minutes. So not much panic there, you know, just kind of figuring out where you are and all right, you know. Sometimes when you call guys, it goes to voicemail. You got to get back on them. You know, they're doing other things. I wasn't really thinking, hey, this guy's at the draft. We'll get in touch with him. No problem. I went to a dark place. I went to a place where it's like, you know, we better find out where this guy is and get him on the phone for us to pick him right here. Started calling the agent. Couldn't get in touch with him. Kept calling Mekhi. And then fortunately, with about 3 minutes left, got in touch with him. He didn't know that video was going on, didn't really know everything around what was going on with him, but certainly felt like it was important to get on the phone with him.
5: It's an all-time draft night story, and I think you got to FaceTime. There have been enough pranks with this, with Shedeur Sanders last year, and confusion. The Cardinals couldn't get a hold, remember, of Jeremiah Love at number 3, Lance, because I think they had the wrong phone number. That is clearly a sign that the Cardinals know what they're doing. They couldn't get their draft pick on the line because of a misdial of some kind. But Lance, what do you make of the story? Boy, Howie Roseman was nervous. You can't get the draft pick on the phone. Do you want to take a guy who you can't get on the line?
6: Well, but why should that be a concern, Hammer? I guess that's what I'm thinking. The player's not running out of the country. He's not all of a sudden saying, oh, I'm not going to play for the Philadelphia Eagles. So whether you get the player on the phone or not, I almost feel it's somewhat irrelevant. To me, the bigger concern is, did you get the name into the league office on time, so that they can announce the pick? That's the bigger priority. So I'm a little bit actually surprised that Roseman on the Rich Eisen show even expressed some fear or concern. So even if you get a hold of the player after you make the pick, what is going to happen at that point?
5: You don't have to talk to the player right away.
6: You should have talked to the player before you selected him. Did your research.
5: Of course. Yeah. But it is not a needed part of the process to call the player after you've turned the card in and be able to say congratulations. I'm sure that there was a time where, you know, I don't know, the teams called an hour later or something before the draft was such a...
6: I'm sure.
5: You know, the notion that Howie was so worried about, you know, I don't know if he thought that maybe Lemon was silencing the call because he didn't want to go to Philadelphia and thought, if I don't ever talk to this general manager, like maybe I don't end up having to report. And it's a crazy circumstance around the idea that you think you're going to one team for 30 seconds, Lance, and then you find out that you're actually ending up going to. Imagine the emotional roller coaster of all of that.
6: Well, for him, it wouldn't have been that big of an adjustment. You'd still be in the state of Pennsylvania, right? You're on the phone with the Steelers, and then you just all of a sudden have to adjust to going a little bit further east. So not the end of the world, at least from a geographical standpoint. But, yeah, it's a crazy process that plays out. I can only imagine what these agents have to go through, Hammer, yeah, who represent multiple clients who are getting drafted left and right, and you got the GM on the phone, you got the parent on the phone, and the guys that are disappointed because they're in the draft room and they haven't been selected. The NFL knows how to produce drama than anyone else.
5: They've got to be loving this. This will go down in history, all-time draft stories, and we'll see. You know, I wonder how I'd feel if I was Max Ehenichor, who is the offensive lineman from Arizona State that the Steelers ended up taking at 21. Because, I mean, you got to go in there with a little bit of a chip on your shoulder. Do you not, knowing that you were really the second choice pick? Like, they can't look at him in the eye and say, you were the top player on our board. Like,
6: when they were on the phone with Lemon. Yeah.
5: Yeah, they were literally on the phone with somebody else. So how his rookie season's going to go and how Lemon's rookie season is going to go, I have a feeling this is not the last we're going to hear of this story.
6: No, there's going to be some crossover, although they play on the same side of the ball. So unfortunately, we'll never see a matchup. I think you got to understand it's part of the business. And you're going to be disappointed. You're going to be cut. You're going to be traded at some point in your career. I'm sure they've already experienced it with the NIL craziness on the collegiate level. So I get it in the moment. Oh, they didn't want me with that pick. I was the second choice. Once the season starts, to me, it should be a non-issue. And he should just go out every single game and prove that he could take that offensive line to another level and help the Steelers make a postseason run and not worry about what happened several months prior. No different than, Hammer, what happens when we criticize players for not showing up at OTAs. And then I always say, talk to me in October about the guy that skipped some random workout in May. And then I'll get outraged over
5: that. Yes, that is equatable. I think, too, you know, if you're Lemon, you thought you were going to be catching passes from Aaron Rodgers. And then you're like, oh, my God. Now, the Eagles have won more recently, but there's been a lot more drama in their wide receiver room. Like, you know, I just the thought of I'm with this team, I'm with that team, I'm with this coach, I'm with that coach, to me is absolutely fascinating. All right, Lance, I have been nominated this week for a couple of reasons. But the question is, will I win? The worst take of the week will be awarded next. Hammer and Emmett continues on ESPN Radio and the ESPN app.
0: 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The Celtics were in control 3-1, but Joel Embiid and the 76ers have come storming back. And now we head to Game 7. 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Purple and gold playoff energy.
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0: You are the absolute worst.
1: The worst of the worst.
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4: It is time to award myself as the worst take of the week. It is time for us to award the worst take of the week here on Hammer and Emmett. I'm Aaron Goldhammer. He is Lance Meadow. I've won this award once in history, and I'm nominated this week. So this is a very nerve-wracking time for me. Lance, instead of honoring the best of the best, we would rather honor the worst of the worst. The takes that made you shake your head, the things that made you stutter, the things that made you question why you even bother listening to sports or sports media. We've got to start with Draymond Green, who is the host, of course, of the Draymond Green Show. He's won 4 championships in Golden State. But I guess, Lance, that's not quite enough for him and his relationship with Steve Kerr, his head coach. Take a listen.
5: As much as he's done for me in basketball, a part of me think he's hindered me in my career and what I could have become. You know, when KD came from 2016 on, I have not had a play in our playbook, not a single play that we run for me in our playbook since 2016. But if you're going to take one gripe and not be able to move pass it for all the other things, then you're shallow as a person. That says more about you as a person than it does about Steve or whoever else in that instant. You got to take the good with the bad, man.
4: Wait, what? He's criticizing that they didn't run more plays for him. They had Steph and Clay and Durant on the team. I wouldn't run plays for Draymond Green, Lance, either.
6: That's like Phil Jackson saying, I've got Jordan and Pippen. We're going to run a play for Dennis Rodman every time we get into the half-court set.
4: That's not his job. Draymond thinks that he could have averaged 30 a game. No, you couldn't. You're the king of the triple single. I'm not denying Draymond Green his place in the Hall of Fame. This is an epically bad take. I think without Steve Kerr, if Draymond had been drafted by the Atlanta Hawks, would he have lasted in the league, Lance? What would his career have been? He ended up in the perfect situation for him, I think.
6: Yeah, he was the perfect complement to the rest of the pieces with the Golden State Warriors. LeBron stepped over Draymond Green, and apparently now Draymond Green wants to step over everybody else on his way out of the league.
4: I don't know what Kerr's future is in Golden State. I don't know what Draymond's future is in Golden State. A lot of those are off-season questions we're going to have to answer as soon as we get done with all these Game 7s in the East. All right, Lance, let's talk about the Andrew Filippone saga this week. If you don't know, he's a host on a station in Pittsburgh. He said he'd quit his job if the Steelers drafted Drew Aller, who they took in the 3rd round. The Steelers drafted him 250 days after Filippone's tweet. He announced then that he would quit his job and resigned, but then didn't actually quit because he came back to work a couple of hours later. This is a fiasco at a sports radio station in Pittsburgh that I think definitely qualifies as one of the worst takes of the week. What do you make of it?
6: Well, what I make of it is that maybe certain hosts should stop making these bold predictions that they know they're not going to fulfill anyway. If you're going to actually go that crazy over a selection, then make sure that what you do to pay for the price is something that you can manage and not go to the extreme. So that should be the lesson that comes out of this in Pittsburgh.
4: Coming from a guy who once ate horse at, you know, don't even, just

0: Google it if you don't know the story. Baker Mayfield and I have a long, disgusting history with each other. Lance, on that note,
1: but you talking about it, though, yeah,
0: that's so, right. That talking counts. About bad takes from me, Lance, why don't you go ahead and set up this next one?
1: Absolutely. Well, this doesn't have anything to do with horse manure or dog manure or anything in between. It is Mr. Hammer earlier today talking about how picky you should be in eating pizza.
0: Last weekend, Lance, we had calzone for dinner, and I wanted to have pizza the next night. And my wife said, no, those are the same food. And I said, completely disagree. The calzone had vegetables in it. Pizza, you don't
2: put... What a spin.
0: You don't put vegetables on a pizza. Nope, you don't. You don't put spinach on a pizza. You don't. You know, look, tomatoes or fruit. I guess I'd be okay, of course, putting those tomato sauce. You don't put peppers on a pizza. You don't put chicken on pizza. That's called a flatbread when you put cheese and sauce and chicken on bread. That's not a pizza. That's a flatbread. You don't put... cheese pizza is the premier kind of pizza. Lance, I know people might think it's boring. Pepperoni's good, too. But cheese is the way to go. The only way to go.
1: You're a plain type of guy. I like plain, but I completely disagree. Nothing wrong with throwing a vegetable or two, okay? You're killing two birds with one stone. You're having the Italian food, and you're getting your veggies in your system. You should be proud for trying to accomplish that.
0: I'd have vegetables with my pizza. It's called a salad. Don't put the vegetables on the pizza. Lance, Mark Zinno is a very famous ESPN.com columnist. Was on with us earlier today, had this to say about his beloved New York Knicks.
3: The ceiling that the Knicks have is very capable of beating the Thunder. The Knicks ceiling may be the highest ceiling of any team in the NBA in this postseason. And what we've seen from them so far has shown us, and it goes beyond beating the Hawks by 50. That was more of an indictment of the Hawks and how Atlanta, whenever asked to be in a big moment, routinely poops their pants. That's an Atlanta thing. But beyond that, the Knicks ceiling is clear, and it's obvious. And when they play to that level, they are better than the Thunder.
1: What Mark neglected to mention is that the ceiling is being held up by a construction site, okay? You have no idea, even to this day, what you're going to get out of the Knicks. And at least he framed it where he said it was more of an indictment of the Hawks. Okay, let's not go crazy and say, well, the Knicks clobbering the Atlanta Hawks is an indication of what they would do against the Celtics or the Sixers or even beyond that. It's called context in sports. Who you're playing, the quality of the opponent actually matters. And I think there's way too much overreaction to what happened to close out the Hawks series. They were the better team. They proved it. Leave it at that. It's going to be a whole other challenge here now moving forward into round two.
0: Lance, in the close games in this series, Atlanta was able to out-execute the Knicks down the stretch. I mean, I think that matters. Atlanta won 2 1-point games. I heard Tim Bontemps of the Hoop Collective describe it as the first six-game sweep, really, in NBA history. It just took them six games because they couldn't finish the deal, which is a major problem. Worst take of the week is on Hammer and M at ESPN Radio, the ESPN app. Lance Meadow is in for E. We got to go to a pitcher whose name is J.R. Richie. He pitches for the Atlanta Braves, and he talked about his first pitch in his Atlanta Braves debut. It is a nominee for Worst Take of the Week.
4: Walking out of that dugout for the first time and onto a big league diamond to make his debut, the Braves' number two prospect. And his parents, Daddy and on the left, Mom Victoria, have made the trek from Washington. Dad wearing his son's Bainbridge Spartans high school uniform in support of J.R. Richie today. And his first big league pitch is hammered deep to right. And it is gone. James Wood greets him rudely.
0: Oh, boy, Lance.
1: What a way to start things off. My goodness.
0: Your parents come to... Like, you can't even... Lance, I think you got to waste one outside the zone. No? In your debut, you got to try
1: to get... So you throw a ball just so that you're in the safe area? That's some philosophy, Hammer. Avoid the strike zone at all costs.
0: Lance, I hope he goes on to have a Hall of Fame career, but he'll always tell the story that his first ever big league pitch, just the sound of the crack of that bat was so crisp. That ball wasn't just hit for a home run. It was completely crushed.
1: I love the buildup. The family's here. It's all sentimental. And then that happens.
5: He first pitcher in 50 years to allow a home run on his first ever MLB pitch. Also,
2: After that, lasted seven innings, allowed just two runs on five hits, seven strikeouts, and two walks.
0: That's a great start. That should be the story that we're talking about, not what happened on the first pitch.
2: The lead-up, though.
0: I'll let you do this because you're nominating me for worst take of the week again?
1: Yeah, because it wasn't just the no vegetables on the pizza. It was the ins and outs of running and orchestrating a radio show with a fill-in host.
0: Oh, boy. I'm Aaron Goldhammer, Lance Meadow, Hammer and Emmett on ESPN Radio and the ESPN app. Emmett, it appears nobody really wants Anthony Richardson. Wait. Play that again. I'm Aaron Goldhammer, Lance Meadow, Hammer and Emmett on ESPN Radio and the ESPN app. Emmett, it appears nobody really wants Anthony Richardson. Wait. I called
1: you
0: Lance, and then I called you Emmett all within a two-second span.
1: Your skill set is just in a place where not many others can even think about scratching.
0: All right, Lance, it's me, it's Draymond, it's Filippone, it's Zeno, it's the first pitch home run from the Braves' J.R. Richie. Who, in your mind, wins the award, the worst take of the week?
1: See, you're too low of hanging fruit, so I'm going to avoid it. I had a lot of fun at your expense over the show. I'm going to go with Draymond Green. I mean, bringing up no plays for you surrounded by Hall of Fame talent. Come on.
0: That's not his first. I'm going to go Mark Zeno because I don't think that's going to age well. First pitch, Cubs, D-backs, next.
5: 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The Celtics were in control 3-1, but Joel Embiid and the 76ers have come storming back. And now we head to Game 7. 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
7: On the next edition of Countdown to Kickoff, presented by BMO, I sit down with LAFC forward Nathan Ordaz after the Black and Gold's big leg one win over Toluca.
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15: I'm Dave Hager, NBA Game 7, Philadelphia at Boston. Jason Tatum expected to play after leaving Game 6 with a sore leg. Tyrese Maxey coming off a 30-point game. It's on ESPN Radio with the pregame at 7 Eastern. The winner plays New York. A couple of Game 7s tomorrow. In Game 6, Toronto got a miracle bounce on a 3-point shot by R.J. Barrett to beat Cleveland in overtime.
16: The ghost of Kawhi Leonard! And it came down through the tin. It looked like it was off. And it went straight up and came straight down.
15: Eric Smith on Sportsnet 590, the Fan, Game 7 in Cleveland. Orlando led by 24, but lost to Detroit. The Magic missing 23 straight shots. Cade Cunningham scored 32 for J.B. Bickerstaff.
17: We just have amazing spirit and never quit. And this is a testament to what we've built and how these guys have responded.
15: Game 7 in Detroit. NHL second round, Game 1 tonight on ABC. Philadelphia at Carolina. All four regular season meetings went to overtime. Carolina won 3. Baseball, Orioles, Yankees scoreless in the second. Toronto at Minnesota coming up. The White Sox in San Diego later. Munetaka Murakami leads the majors with 13 home runs. Cubs hosting Arizona in 20 minutes. Nico Hoerner out of the lineup after leaving last night with a sore neck. It's on many ESPN radio affiliates and the ESPN app.
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1: Of course, that list. The only list that matters.
2: What? I'm from the loop, and I'm proud. It is time for my Power Rankings here on Unsportsmanlike. Evan Cohen, Courtney Cronin, here with you. I am Michelle Smallman. 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Thank you so much.
3: Oh, was I supposed to?
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3: Can I have it back? I mean, you don't even give it back to me.
2: I did. I pushed it over that way. I'm sorry that it got caught. Is that your hair tie right there?
3: No. Whose is that?
2: It's not mine. I don't know.
3: That's weird.
2: I asked because you use a scrunchie as your wallet.
3: Yeah.
2: So I didn't know if that was your wallet scrunchie.
5: All right, let's focus. We got a list to get through.
2: We got a list to get to. My power rankings today, the top five quarterbacks in the quarterback battles in the NFL that we're going to be paying attention to heading into the 2026 season. Pat.
0: Number five,
2: let's head to Vegas. Kirk Cousins, the veteran in that quarterback room. But Fernando Mendoza was just drafted number one overall by the Las Vegas Raiders. And while we all expect it to be Kirk Cousins to start the season, if Mendoza absolutely blows everyone in Vegas away, we are going to wonder when he's going to get the start. That one, certainly worth paying attention to, Evan.
3: Courtney, am I wrong to hope this is not a quarterback battle? That the best thing for Mendoza is to play as little as possible in year one?
6: Of course, no, that's the right play, because that's how, when we were doing the quarterback succession plans yesterday, the one that I think we all love that worked out really, really well for the Kansas City Chiefs was Alex Smith, take the reins in year one, ride this thing out as far as you can get. Maybe we see a game or two from Patrick Mahomes, and then it works. I would like to see the same thing happen with the Las Vegas Raiders. They're under no pressure to play him in year one. And that's the thing that I think can't be lost in all of this. If you don't want to mess up his development, you don't put him out there before he's ready. He's a pure progression passer. Most of them are when they leave college. So that's going to take time to break that habit and to learn how to read defenses in the NFL. Probably takes longer than 10 games, but I would set the bar at 10 is probably where, in reality, NFL teams are thinking maybe you can make the switch just to see what you have this year. But I'd love to see him play like one game or none, frankly.
3: Wow. I love that take. One game or none.
6: Yep.
3: That is the right answer. But people will say, like, oh, my God, it's a bad pick. They should. No, one game or none is the best possible season for Mendoza.
6: Spend your money wisely.
2: Are you okay?
6: You just gave Kirk Cousins $20 million fully guaranteed in this contract. Let him play. There's no rush. There's no rush right now for Fernando Mendoza.
2: But we've seen teams do it. We've seen teams get enamored with their pick and play them early, even when they have a veteran in-house. Pat, next one.
0: Number four.
2: Let's go up north, shall we? To Minnesota. I'm definitely paying attention to Kyler Murray and J.J. McCarthy. You could argue that this one deserves to be higher on the list. J.J. McCarthy, obviously the first-round pick a couple years ago for the Minnesota Vikings. They elected to go with him last year when Sam Darnold and Daniel Jones were no longer options. We just assumed that he was going to be the latest in the line of quarterbacks that Kevin O'Connell got the best out of. And whether it was injuries or just flat-out poor performance, it was not that. So they bring in Kyler Murray. He signs a $1.3 million deal to compete with J.J. McCarthy. You have Justin Jefferson saying, hey, J.J. and I have linked up, but now we've got a battle in this quarterback room, which I think could benefit him. Essentially saying, if you want the job, go win it. So I'm going to be paying big-time attention to what happens in Minnesota.
3: I'm on the record, Courtney, as saying I think this is a loser leaves town match. I don't think both of these guys are on the Vikings for 17 games. Why do I think that? Because they signed Carson Wentz, who they liked and took a bullet for them basically last year playing through horrific injuries, and he makes sense as a backup quarterback. I don't. If Kyler Murray loses the job to J.J. McCarthy, I think they let him go sign somewhere else. And if J.J. McCarthy likely loses the job to Kyler Murray, I think they trade him and say, like, we tried, it's over.
6: Would J.J. McCarthy beating out Kyler Murray be the best possible thing that could happen to the Vikings this year? Because it would prove, hey, no, we weren't wrong for trading up to get this guy. He just won the job after everybody had written him off. I mean, that's best case scenario. Very unlikely scenario, because they clearly felt that they needed to go sign Kyler Murray because they don't have something right now in a quarterback who was wildly inaccurate last year. I love this one. I actually probably would have put it further up the list, Michelle, because of all of that uncertainty over a first-round draft pick potentially being on his way out. It's Evan was pointing out, maybe even this season, if it is a loser leaves town sort of battle, but they will have all of my attention this offseason.
2: Next one, Pat.
0: Number three.
2: I could have put the Vikings higher, but this one's kind of an Evan Cohen special.
3: Oh.
2: Could Carson Beck be the starter in Arizona?
3: Yes. Yes.
2: Jacoby Brissett and Gardner Minshew in that quarterback room. Jacoby Brissett wanting a long-term extension. We'll see how that works out. But when they drafted Carson Beck, I thought, could we see Evan Cohen have to watch Carson Beck be the starter for the Arizona Cardinals? Evan, go ahead.
3: I give Carson Beck a ton of credit. Led his team to a national championship game last year. He was excellent for Miami. I don't see him as like a can't-miss pro quarterback, which is why Small said that, but I think it's a good one. And Courtney, I'm not sure how much of a battle it is. I think if he's good enough, they're going to let him play.
6: They shouldn't. Again, this falls into don't set people up to fail who are not ready to play. But yeah, I do think that he has a great chance to be starting far sooner than some of the other rookie quarterbacks because Jacoby Brissett's in front of him. Gardner Minshew, right now, in front of him. He's a third-round pick. They're going to want to see what they have in him this year, so they're going to have to get him on the field at some point sooner than later.
2: Pat.
0: Number two.
2: Let's go to Atlanta.
3: Oh, I thought that was going to be number one.
2: No, we've got a juicy number one. Michael Penix Jr., obviously working back from the knee injury. They bring in Tua Tagovailoa, whose tenure in Miami was less than stellar. And I'm very curious to see how this one's going to shake out. Because as Pat and Nuno were saying during the break, if Tua gets in there and he impresses, could Atlanta somehow fall in love with the idea of maybe rolling with him moving forward?
3: This is the one where I have legitimately no idea what's going to happen. None whatsoever. Penix is the guy they drafted in the top 10. When I say they, I mean the organization, but not the people running it. Ian Cunningham as the general manager, as well as Kevin Stefanski as the head coach, Matt Ryan as the president. The quarterback they brought in is Tua, both lefty, ironically enough. Courtney, this is a great one for me because I don't know what's going to happen here. If you told me either one of these guys started all 17 games, I'd believe it. And if you told me either one of these guys was on a different team by the end of the year, I'd believe it.
6: I feel like we know Tua's going to be starting sooner just because Michael Penix Jr. is coming off that ACL tear that happened in November. But long term, who's the starter in week 17, week 18? I think it's anybody's game at this point. For whatever reason, we don't talk about this team and their quarterback battle nearly enough. I don't know why, but I'd like to see Tua live up to that big old contract that he's still got tied to him from Miami to see if another team can get the best out of him.
2: And finally,
0: number one.
2: It's got to be the Cleveland Browns.
3: Oh. Yeah, I don't know that it's a QB competition, though.
2: Because they're basically intimating and saying that Deshaun Watson has the inside track to be the starter. We talked about soft launching and hard launching yesterday. But the fact that we have not seen Deshaun Watson play any good football in, what, 5 years? And he's got the inside track to be the starter. That's an indictment on Shedeur Sanders. You have to wonder about what they think about him. Is he going to get a fair opportunity? Are either of these quarterbacks going to be decent at all for Cleveland? Who's going to get the reps? I cannot wait to see how this one
3: all
2: goes.
3: Five are juicy. That's what's going to be cool about this offseason into training camp. Like, those are all legit QB battles that we need to keep an eye on. I think I would have put Atlanta one. Courtney, very quickly, the team you would have put one if it was yours.
6: I like Cleveland at one.
3: Okay.
6: Because even though we all are in agreement here, soft launch, hard launch, whatever side you land on it with Deshaun Watson, this is the juiciest one that, once again, just like it was last year, going to be the center of training camp across the league.
3: Michelle's Power Rankings, top five QB battles. Well done, Smallsy.
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4: On the next edition of Countdown to Kickoff, presented by BMO, I sit down with LAFC forward Nathan Ordaz after the Black and Gold's big leg one win over Toluca.
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1: All right, hour number two of the Rich Eisen Show is on the air. We just had a very nice chat with Kyle Shanahan, taking us inside of the 49ers draft room. And joining us now is one of our favorites from the general manager's position. By the way, Dan Quinn, the head coach of the Washington Commanders, is going to be joining us in short order. But the general manager of the Indianapolis Colts, Chris Ballard, is back on the program. How you doing, Chris? Good to see you, man.
2: I'm good. Good to see you.
1: Good to see you. What's going on in your neighborhood? What do you got?
2: Well, it takes me about 4 days after the draft. My body shuts down. Oh, Rich, my body just shuts down. So I feel better. I'm whole again. I feel better and got some more juice in my body and good to go.
1: I mean, my gosh, I'm the same way, but I'm sitting there and, you know, just like you, I'm doing 257 picks, but I have to stay stationary. Do you move around? Are you a pacer?
2: Absolutely. I'm a pacer.
1: Oh, you're Indianapolis. You're Indiana. Hey, now, see what I did? You pace? That's what you do?
2: See, I played that up, too. I pace all the time.
1: I like it. Yeah? Okay. Do you like the 8 minutes? I know you didn't have really a first-round selection. Not really. You didn't have one. But do you like the 8 minutes?
2: Yes. For pick? It was great. Because we're not there till midnight. I mean, we can get it done. We know what we're going to do. Teams know what they're going to do. And if we're going to make a trade, there's been enough talk beforehand. And when we get on the clock, we can get it done. I'm all for cutting it to five if we could do it.
1: Really?
2: I'm all right with it.
1: For 5 minutes for a first-round pick, Chris?
2: I loved it. I mean, look, Rich, if we've not got in our minds what we're doing, like if we're on the clock and and we're still debating who we're taking, it's a little late.
1: Yeah.
2: Like, and even with trade talks, I still think teams are good at it. You know who you're dealing with. You can get all that done. I mean, it's so much easier than it was back in the day that, you know, you had to call in, write the paper, you know, you had to go up to the runner. But I thought it was great. Like, the 8 minutes was great. I think under 3 hours, right?
1: It was close. Yeah, it was just right at 3 hours. That's right. Just right at three hours.
2: Then they're, you know, look, it's just like a game then. I mean, they're trying to get them under 3 hours, and now we got the draft in under 3 hours. So we're doing good.
1: I would be up for day three being like 3 minutes a pick, right?
2: Or, I'm all right with that.
1: Or
2: absolutely.
1: You are. So you don't need more time to grind when you're down towards the end of your board, right?
2: No.
1: You're saying?
2: No. The discussions are happening before, and then if somebody takes the guy that you, I mean, you usually got a few players there that you're choosing from, but you've got it worked out most of the time of what you want to do.
1: All right. Well, I'm all for that. I'm all for day three being a little shorter. Night one, though, I mean, I like talking, Chris. You took 2 minutes away from me. I mean, straight up, you know, I mean, there's an I in Rich Eisen, Chris. You know?
2: Oh, yeah, you'll be back to 15 minutes.
1: No, I think Roger wants to move it along. He wants to move it along. You know, and when I draft in my fantasy draft, I start barking at guys who take longer than a minute. You know what I mean? Like, I want to move this thing along. But you're okay. So you'd be down fine for 5 minutes, a first round pick. Interesting. Let's talk about your draft. Smoked him if you got him on Thursday night. And then CJ Allen is your first pick. Walk me through what you liked about this Georgia Bulldog, Chris.
2: Well, I mean, look, anytime a young player goes in and plays right away at Georgia on defense, you know they got something to him, in which he did. But he fits kind of not only athletically and speed-wise what we wanted, but his mentality. I mean, he's been one of the face of the program guys there for a while now, stands for all the right stuff, adds an element of toughness and consistency out of a player that you want. And we were really excited that he was there for us and able to take him.
1: So you feel like he could be a day one starter?
2: Rich, like with anything, they got to prove it.
1: Right.
2: I mean, that's the thing about the draft. We all have enough ego and arrogance to think that we're right 100% of the time, but they got to prove it.

0: Leon. And so we take both of them, and, you know, we'd studied them hard. But then I went back in, and I remember Dion. Remember, he was at Purdue. And so I started pulling out tape from Purdue the other day, and it's after we took him. And I called Shane, and I said, holy cow, what luck. Like, sometimes, like, let's don't, like, you got to get a little luck in this now, Rich. Mm-hmm. And I said, how this kid was here this late, I don't know. I'm just glad he was, and I'm glad he's a Pole.
1: Well, in terms of luck, it seems like he got unlucky last year, Chris, to be honest with you. The injury bug hit you at the worst possible time. I mean, you flip two ones for Sauce just at the time that an Achilles pops in your quarterback, and the fortunes kind of change right there. I see you kind of gave me a look when I said about being unlucky last year. Would you not agree with that or what?
0: Nobody cares about your problems. They're just glad you got them at the end of the day.
1: Right.
0: Nobody cares. I mean, and this, they don't. And it's our job to figure it out no matter the circumstances. So, you know, at the end of the day, we didn't get it done. And we're not going to, I'm not going to sit here and use the injuries as an excuse. We didn't get it done.
1: And how is Daniel looking?
0: He's good. He was out there doing backflips a minute ago. Nice. If you'd have been here quick enough, I would have got it on tape for you. I'd have pointed this toward the screen.
2: Send us a video.
1: I'm sure the social media team got that if you're really being serious, Chris.
0: No, he's doing well, though. Okay. He is throwing, he's dropping, and he's right on schedule and doing really well. Couldn't be more pleased with Daniel.
1: What surprised you about him, if anything? Getting to know him, seeing what he did. For you,
0: just like his like we had Alex Smith in Kansas City, they're a lot alike. How they prepare for the game, how steady they are day to day, just there was a lot of similarities. And then I probably underestimated his accuracy coming in the door. Man, this dude is accurate now. And when he's in rhythm and really in a groove, he is excellent. Those were the things that. We had scouted Daniel, but, you know, until you live with somebody, you don't know him. And so, you know, living with him every day, seeing his consistency, seeing him not get too high or too low, all those things bode well for his, you know, for the Colts and for his future. Well, he's really good, Rich. Really talented. This guy's talented and good.
1: Yeah, I mean, and, you know, the Super Bowl was just won by a first-round drafted quarterback in New York who had to go elsewhere after a lot of folks there thought he was drafted too high and disappointing. So why not you, obviously, with yours in Daniel Jones? And you got him on the dotted line, 2 years, $88 million. What insights can you give me, the audience here, about negotiating with a quarterback and the market value of quarterbacks and how you pay and how if it's not as high as others, what that indicates. What's your two cents on this issue, Chris?
0: It wasn't an easiest one to get done because, you know, he didn't finish the season out and then having the Achilles. So we needed to find a common, and I give Athletes First and Brian Murphy and Andrew Kessler a lot of credit. You know, they worked hard on this, as we did, to find common ground. And it's usually when you get one done that at any big contract you get done, both sides are going to sting a little bit. You're not going to get everything you want. And you're probably going to go a little higher than you wanted. And they probably went a little lower than they wanted, but that's part of the negotiation. And look, the last thing I want for a player, Rich, like I think sometimes this is what the world forgets. These are human beings. And like, you don't ever want a guy to sign with you and then be looking around going, man, these guys just screwed me. Mm. Like you don't want, that's not good for your team. It's not good for the player. It's not good for morale. But he played well enough to where we were willing to bet and say, okay, we think he's got a really bright future here, and you know the money we're going to pay him is going to be worth it, and I truly believe that, and I think ownership does, and Shane and the rest of the group.
1: One of my favorite things to do is ask you your opinion of what the media says. So here we go, or just the general sense of what's being said. How do you respond to you overpaid for Alec Pierce.

0: Chris?
1: Well, I think a lot of people would have overpaid if we overpaid. So I think others would have overpaid also. No, Alex is excellent. he is excellent, man. You never overpay a good player, Rich. You can't overpay a good player.
0: Mm-hmm.
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17: I'm Dave Major. The Boston Celtics kept winning without a recovering Jason Tatum for most of the season. Before tonight's Game 7 against Philadelphia, Tatum now listed as questionable with a stiff left knee. He left Game 6 in the third quarter. It's on ESPN Radio with the pregame at 7 Eastern. The winner plays New York. Couple of Game 7s tomorrow, Toronto and Cleveland, Orlando at Detroit. The LA Lakers start the second round at OKC Tuesday after finishing off Houston. Ime Udoka's Rockets were without Kevin Durant in the season-ending loss.
18: You know, these are nights you have them for when other guys are kind of going through it. And throughout the season, you can kind of carry this on nights like this, before shooting nights, until other guys got it going. And it was definitely evident tonight.
17: Minnesota at San Antonio for Game 1 Monday. NHL's second round, Game 1 tonight on ABC, Philadelphia at Carolina. Montreal at Tampa Bay for Game 7 tomorrow. baseball. Byron Buxton goes deep for the fifth time in his last six games. Minnesota and Toronto tied at one in the second. Cody Bellinger a home run as the Yankees lead Baltimore 1-0 in the third. Arizona at the Cubs scoreless in the first. It's on many ESPN radio affiliates and the ESPN app. The Phillies in Miami, Don Mattingly 4-0 as manager. PGA at Doral, it was a five-shot lead about an hour ago. Now Cameron Young in front at 12-under, a two-shot lead over Nick Taylor. Tennis, Madrid Open, Marta Kostyuk beats Mira Andreeva.
0: Hey, it's Evan Cohen. Coming up Monday with the second round of the NBA playoffs about to tip off, I'll tell you just how many teams left in the NBA playoffs that can actually win the title. It's Unsportsmanlike, 6 a.m. Eastern, right here on ESPN Radio, ESPN2, and ESPNU.

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1: He is Harry Douglas. I'm Freddie Coleman. 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We do it each and every Tuesday around this time. The selection committee is always going to tell it, and we do it like this.
0: In?
2: Are they in?
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3: Out.
0: It's time to find out from the Freddie and Harry Selection Committee.
1: And from the We Know This Now So You department, it is National Superhero Day. Shannon Penn, one of our four horsemen, found out about that. So we've done villains, we've done superheroes. Today, who are the best sidekicks? Comic strips, comic books, entertainment, sports, life, whatever. Who are going to be the top six on our list? And I guarantee you, if Christine Lisi, our sports and anchor, got us, she had a tough time last week breaking four different ties, it's going to be immeasurably a lot more difficult for her to do that this week on the best sidekicks in any range, shape, or form. So,
4: number one. You know who's going to be listening real intently today, Freddie?
1: Who's that?
4: It's Kate Cunningham, man. That's somebody that needs a sidekick.
5: Harry was talking about he needs a Robin. I was like, don't give away our selection committee.
1: They're about to say the same thing. If anything, Jalen Duren needs to go to the Soul Store because they took that last night in a dunk, Curtis. See a cane. So HD, who's number one on your list? Best sidekicks.
6: Oh, I'm sorry, y'all. I'm up here. I was up here reading something. Number one on my list.
1: Thanks for paying attention. Well, just for you.
0: Number one.
1: There you go. Now you're back in the groove.
6: There we go. So I'm going with two guys. Well, one guy, Scottie Pippen, who was able to win six NBA championships, two three-peats, being the sidekick of Michael Jordan. So Scottie Pippen, even though he's a little disgruntled right now, and he wants to bash Michael Jordan in every shape or form, you still won six championships with Michael Jordan being the Batman and you also being the Robin. Right. Scottie Pippen is a jack of all trades. I have a lot of friends, man, that feel like Scottie Pippen is one of the greatest NBA players of all time, like high up on their list because he can do a lot of different things. He can play point guard. He can rebound. He can take on the defensive assignment of the best offensive player on the opposing team. And him and Jordan, I think they play very, very well together. So I'm going with Scottie Pippen, number 33. I used to have those big shoes that said Air on the side of them. Mm-hmm. When I was a kid, yeah, those were the Pippins.
1: Okay. I didn't realize there were Air Pippins out there. I'm glad I know this information. That's a market I never thought about. E-Dog Eric Hammond, best sidekick according to you or two.
5: Yeah, so that's a really good one. Scottie Pippen, obviously playing with Michael Jordan, six championships, and Scottie Pippen, great player in his own right. But I can't go Scottie with my number one here because he's not even the best player to play with Michael Jordan. I'm going with Bugs Bunny, Toon Squad versus the Monstars, the sidekick to Michael Jordan to save the world.
4: Think about it, Bugs. He supplied what Mike's secret stuff, right?
1: Wow,
5: the secret stuff.
1: Well done.
6: How many championships did they win together?
5: They saved the world.
1: They saved
5: baby.
1: The world. That trumps everything.
5: Pippen's not winning championships.
6: That's right.
5: If the Monstars win,
6: that's a great point. Wow. That's a great point.
1: I did not have Bugs Bunny in the sidekick bingo card involving today. Shannon Penn, we got Bugs Bunny from E Dog, Scottie Pippen from HD. Best sidekick according to you is who? How'd you try to stop laughing?
4: That made so much sense,
1: it
4: though.
1: It really did.
4: That was so good, man. I'm going to side with Harry. I got to go Scottie Pippen. I was going to go non-sports, though.
1: Uh-huh.
4: But you look at Scottie Pippen being able to play his role and know his role, especially on the defensive side, which although Jordan was still all defensive first team,
1: right.
4: Scottie Pippen always D-ing up the other teams, the opposing team's best scorer, playing his role. Obviously, he wanted to be the guy in 94. That didn't work out. When Tony Kukoc got the shot.
1: Exactly.
4: But I digress. So I go Scottie Pippen number one for me as well.
1: Okay. I know this is not going to make it because I know Scottie Pippen is going to be number one, but I'm going to just do this. The Minions may be the best and funniest sidekicks ever. They make every movie involving Despicable Me. The Minions always are. They even got their own movie now.
6: That's a good
1: one. They're no longer the sidekicks. They're now the Batmans instead of the Robins. But Scottie Pippen, number one on our list of all time of best sidekicks. Sidekicks.
0: Number two.
6: I love their voices, too.
1: Me, too. One guy does that whole voice. Does all the Minions' voices. There's one dude. does all the Minions voices. Tremendous talented guy.
6: It's cool, too.
1: E-Dog, who's number two in your list of best sidekicks?
5: All right, number two here. For me, I want to find someone who has my back like Chewbacca has Han Solo's back.
1: Look at you.
5: Chewbacca, he doesn't have to say much, but when he speaks, we listen. Exactly. See, Freddie, you did pretty good.
1: I think my voice is deeper than his, so it's not a long walk across the barnyard to do that.
5: I think you said Knicks by 25 tonight. Is that what you said?
1: I didn't say all that now.
5: Is that what you said?
1: I didn't say all that. Don't give HD any more incentive to hate against my Knicks. I've been rooting for his Atlanta Hawks. So Chewbacca, that's number two in E-Dog's list of best sidekicks. Completely noted.
5: I speak Wookiee, Harry. I think that's what he said.
1: Wookiee. Hey, Wookiee. Shannon Penn, who's number two in your list of best sidekicks?
6: 4:07 p.m. Tuesday. Got it written down, guys.
1: Wow.
4: All right, my pick. Chewie's great. But I'm going with Aladdin. I'm going with Genie from Aladdin.
1: Okay.
4: I'm going with Genie from Aladdin. Genie made it possible. He helped his boy out trying to get his girl, Jasmine. Mm-hmm. He turned Aladdin from a pauper to a prince. Mm-hmm. He helped his boy out. He held him down, 10 toes deep. He had a little situation with Jafar a little bit at the end, but he came through in the end.
1: Okay.
4: He got the shackles up off his feet so he could dance. I'm going with Genie from Aladdin.
1: Okay. That's a good one. I think I got a good one as well. Snoopy to Charlie Brown.
6: Oh, that is a good
1: one. Still one of the coolest cartoon characters ever. Didn't have to say a word, but Snoopy was always that Joe Cool. He was always jumping on top of the doghouse to save everybody from the Red Baron. His best friend was Woodstock, and they always had that kinship. Charlie Brown would not have been anything without Snoopy. So I'm going Snoopy, number two on my list, HD, of the best sidekick. Who's number two on your list?
6: Yeah, I'm going with Shannon Penn. I'm going Genie to the Batman of Aladdin. Because here's the thing, y'all. Mm-hmm. Whenever you can have a wingman or a wing woman, that is the greatest assist of all time, in my opinion. So I'm going with the Genie, and I'm talking about the Will Smith Genie.
1: Really? Oh, I like the Robin Williams Genie from the animated. He was tremendous.
6: I like the Will Smith one.
1: I don't mind the Will Smith one, but that was just seminal what Robin Williams did, being the genie in the animated version of Aladdin. I'll side with that one.
4: Well, for anyone out there, if you want to compare the performances of both Robin Williams and Will Smith's genies, you can do so right now while streaming on Disney Plus. Get caught up on all your Genie and Aladdin news right now on Disney Plus.
1: And you will side with me when it comes to Robin Williams.
0: Number three.
1: Number three on your list, Shannon Penn, of best sidekicks, part of our selection committee on Freddie and Harry. And this afternoon, cool, presented by Progressive Insurance and ESPN Radio, the ESPN app and ESPN Plus. We have Scottie Pippen, number one, Genie from Aladdin, number two. So, Shannon, who's number three on your list?
4: Let's see. Right, I'm going to go. This is going to be a little controversial.
1: A little?
4: Because some folks might not think that this other person was a sidekick, but we understand.
1: Oh, boy.
4: There was an alpha in that room at that time, and he was also a superhero. He went by Superman. So, for me, number three sidekick, I'm going with number eight, Kobe Bryant, when he played with Shaq.
1: Okay.
6: Ooh.
4: Because at that time, you had Shaq still. He had an MVP in that first three-peat. Shaq was still one of the best players in the league. Not taking anything from Kobe or besmirch the name of Kobe Bryant. Mm-hmm. But at that time, Shaq was still the alpha. So I'll go Kobe in those first three-peat playing along with Shaq.
1: Okay. My sidekick number three, Magic to Kareem. When Magic Johnson first got there, it became Magic's team. But I don't think there's been a better sidekick in terms of a Hall of Fame player to another Hall of Fame player in the history of the NBA than Magic Johnson to, still for my money, the greatest scorer in the history of basketball, Kareem Abdul-Jabbar. Not disrespecting Scottie Pippen or Michael Jordan or anybody else, but when Magic got there, it could have been his team. He wasn't doing that to the Cap. He never called him Captain. Buck always called him Cap. He was the perfect wingman for one of the greatest players in the history of the NBA. So, HD, I got Magic Johnson, sidekick to Kareem Abdul-Jabbar, number three on my list.
6: I have one that's better than all of those.
1: Okay.
6: We all know I love hockey. So does Miss Christine Lisi.
1: Oh, boy, he's already
6: setting
1: the table.
6: So, as we go to the NHL, and Miss Christine Lisi, I got to give it to you. Your Buffalo Sabres, they're dominating my Boston Bruins. I just want to make sure I gave you your love.
1: He's only punking up because he was 0-3 last week.
6: And the Buffalo Nation. So, you know, y'all are doing y'all thing up 3-1 in the series right now. But you talk about a duo and a sidekick that Mark Messier was to Wayne Gretzky, winning four titles or Stanley Cup finals when they were up in Edmonton. Did they win one more in New York with the Rangers?
1: No, he won it without him.
6: Okay,
1: he was
6: four.
1: The captain of the Rangers, yeah. He was the captain.
6: Oh, they won five with Edmonton?
1: They won five in Edmonton. No, five. Five.
6: Wow.
1: But Yari Curry, Grant Fuhr, Hocken, all those dudes, man, were really good.
6: Yeah, so I'm going Mark Messier and Wayne Gretzky. Mm-hmm. Messier being the sidekick. That's my pick.
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0: 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And now we head to Game 7. 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
14: You want to deter golfers for going after the money in the future and leaving the PGA again. 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
15: It is not going to be welcome back in open arms. 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
1: The most dissected, discussed selection in the draft. Ty Simpson, Alabama, quarterback going to the L.A. Rams with a 13th overall pick. I'm Ian Fitzsimmons here on Amber and Ian on ESPN Radio, the ESPN app, Sirius XM Channel 80, and the quarterback out of Alabama. Now quarterback for the Rams joins us here on ESPN Radio. And Ty, thank you for your time, man. Let's just go back to that time. You're being selected, and now 3 days later, I'm sure it's been an absolute whirlwind behind the scenes. What's it been like for you?
2: Yeah, it's been a surreal moment. It's something to where it's been a dream of mine to, be an NFL quarterback. And then, not only am I going to get to do that, but I get to do that, in a great organization with the best head coach in the NFL. And then the best player, sitting behind the best player in the NFL. So, I'm super pumped, super blessed, and, really, really happy to be part of the, Los Angeles Rams organization.
1: We'll get to the Rams coming up in a moment, but let's go back to when I last saw you before the draft was at Alabama's A-Day game, the spring game, and we're talking on the sidelines, and you had a look to you like, dude, I'm going in the first round. Don't worry about it. You had the comment, by the way, just to let people know, you really didn't care where you went. You just wanted to get in a room and get to work. And I love that about you. But you had that look and this attitude like you knew you were going. Did you know Rams even then when I was with you at Alabama spring game?
2: What's crazy is we tried to keep this, under wraps as long as we could. It was something to where I knew they were interested, but, they wanted to, make it private and didn't want people to know that, they were interested. So I had some secret meetings with, Coach McVay, I just was trying to be on script and, do what, everybody told me not to tell anybody. It was something to where I knew that they were interested. I just didn't know when. Sure enough, I had a lot of confidence in myself, and that's why I decided to come out. If it wasn't them, I felt like that it was going to be somebody else.
1: Well, I mean, you had the Jets needed one, the Steelers needed one, the Cardinals needed one. So there was a little doubt in my mind you were going first round. But that look you had on that sideline, I'm like, yeah, he's going first round. I mean, it's over. he knows something the rest of us don't. You mentioned secret meetings there. So take us behind the scenes. What was that like when you first met Sean McVay and then before the draft and then after the draft?
2: No, it was great. We met at the facility, and it was something to where – we just talked for hours and hours, and it was just football. It was just straight football. And it was like a kid in a candy store. Me and him are sitting there, and, we're just going back and forth. Just, you can tell the obsession he has for the game, and you can tell the love he has for quarterback play. It's something that, I appreciate, and it's something that I enjoy because, I really enjoy playing the position and value the position. Being with him and then getting to know him and then just, seeing a little bit of, how I would get coached if I was, fortunate enough to go there was something that, I couldn't have asked for, a better situation.
1: You sneaky SOB. So hold on a minute. At the draft, you're saying, I haven't met with McVay, but you're telling me that you guys met for hours and going over film before the draft?
2: Yeah, it was just, it was something to where, I was told to not say anything, because I didn't want anybody to know. We had one meeting and, we kept it private and, it was just something to where it happened that way.
1: I love that. And then everyone's blowing up about Sean McVay's body language and behind the scenes. No, hour-long meetings before the draft with you and the head coach of, right now, the Super Bowl favorite coming into the 26th campaign. That is unbelievable. Ty Simpson, quarterback. It's going to sound odd for you, man. No longer Alabama, L.A. Rams joining us here on ESPN Radio here in Amber and Ian. That's outstanding, Ty. So a lot of people were saying you were the biggest question mark of the draft. Your response to all of those people saying that, especially after that story you just told us about meeting for hours with McVay and Snead before the draft.
2: Yeah, you know, it was, I kind of took pride in it, knowing that, you know, people underestimate me, underestimate, you know, my ability to play. But, you know, I knew I was confident in my abilities and knew that, you know, as long as I just was in a room and, you know, got on the field, that everything else was going to, you know, take care of itself.
1: You mentioned to us during the break that you've talked to and texted and talked to Matthew Stafford, the reigning MVP, and a guy that I knew going back to Detroit where my brother was on that Lions staff for 6 years. What was that conversation like, and what are you looking forward to most about learning from one of the best to ever play in a first ballot future Hall of Famer?
2: Yeah, well, you know, Matthew had actually just texted me, you know, right after Kelly had texted me. So it was, you know, super cool that, you know, not only did, you know, Matthew text me, but his, you know, his wife did as well, you know, welcoming awesome. With open arms and, you know, being just, you know, a great, you know, family and a great, you know, hospitality, Southern guy, like I've heard. But it's something that, you know, I really can't wait to get started and value, especially, you know, at the quarterback position, knowing how long he's been doing it at such a high level, and then how much respect everybody, you know, has for him, whether it's coaches, you know, for other players, teammates, just the way that he does things. I'm really just super, you know, blessed to be able to, you know, one, be in the same room as him and, you know, those coaches, but also just, you know, soak up the knowledge and, you know, hopefully just be a friend for him.
1: The 13th overall pick by the LA Rams, quarterback out of Alabama, Ty Simpson, here with us on ESPN Radio. What does that mean to you that you can come in and learn behind a guy like that, to get ready and acclimated to know what it means to be a pro, what it takes to be a pro, and just watch how he goes about his day-to-day business?
2: Oh, it means the world. You know, not only to, you know, be in the same room as him, be on the same team as him, but, you know, I think about, you know, guys who have, you know, sat behind vets like, you know, Matthew. Think about Mahomes, think about Jordan Love, think about, you know, Aaron Rodgers. You know, just think about all the different types of, you know, quarterbacks in situations to where, you know, they've had vets to learn from. And I'm just so fortunate because my vet is the reigning MVP and, you know, a first ballot Hall of Famer.
1: Ty, you're also, man, you're one of your fellow captains, Tim Keenan, also now an LA Ram. He gets drafted by the same team. Yeah. How cool is that, dude, that two captains off the same Bama squad going to play pro ball together?
2: Yeah, how about that? I mean, such a surreal moment, you know, such a special moment, really, knowing that, you know, I'm going to a new place, a new team, you know, having to win everybody over, and then I get to do it, you know, with a fellow teammate, fellow captain, a fellow guy who, you know, one of the reasons why I stayed, you know, is because of him and because of his, you know, leadership and hard work and, you know, friendship. And so, you know, it's crazy. It's something that, you know, I'm really going to enjoy of, you know, starting over, but, you know, having a former teammate and a guy who, you know, we were, you know, kind of came up the same way of, you know, being an Alabama player and, you know, going through it the hard way.
1: That's awesome. Now, by the way, you got to trade barbecue for sushi. You ready to do it? I mean, you good with that?
2: Yeah, I got to figure out the food situation there for sure, but I think I can acclimate.
1: Well, you've been to Chuck's, and people don't understand this, but I mean, Ty, take people behind the scenes. I don't know if you're a sushi guy or not, but Chuck's right there in Tuscaloosa has some of the best sushi I've ever had in my life.
2: It's some of the best food I've ever had. Not only is the sushi good, the pizza's great. I mean, Chuck's is my go-to meal in Tuscaloosa, so I hopefully there's a Chuck somewhere like that in Los Angeles.
1: I think you're going to be all right. And you know what? You are always a favorite son of the Innisfree Irish Pub that we will ship gold sauce to you, brother. Whenever you need it, you throw up the bat signal and there's a shipment coming your way, because I would bathe in that gold sauce from Innisfree.
2: That's right. I can't can't forget about my my home in the Innisfree Irish Pub.
1: That's it, brother. Hey, man, you're an L.A. Ram. You're a first-round pick, and can't wait to watch you learn behind one of the best and then eventually take over. Congratulations on a remarkable career at Alabama, and best of luck. Stay healthy going in over to the Rams, man. We appreciate your time, Ty. Thank you, buddy.
2: Hey, thank you.
1: It's our pleasure. Ty Simpson, quarterback, L.A. Rams, joining us here and giving us a little tidbit. The secret meeting before the draft for hours going over film with Sean McVay.
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15: Dave Nager, Kentucky Derby, 6:57 Eastern Time. Renegade, but favored at 5-1. So Happy is next at 6-1. Celtics Sixers, Game 7 in Boston. Jason Tatum, now listed as questionable with a stiff left knee. He left Game 6 in the third quarter. ESPN's Kendrick Perkins says the Celtics have another problem.
16: They have no answer

0: Tyrese Maxey. He has been doing whatever he wants, has been the ultimate floor general.
1: 30 points in game six. The Celtics 32-0 all-time in series after leading 3-1. It's on ESPN Radio with the pregame at 7 Eastern. The Lakers finished off the Houston Rockets by 20 in game six. Coach J.J. Redick, never lacking confidence.
2: We get close to being done with the regular season. We have Luka and AR's injury. I had no doubt in my mind that we could get the group back and build the belief and confidence and be able to execute and give ourselves an opportunity to win a playoff series and then go take on, you know, the world champions.
1: That's the OKC Thunder, game one Tuesday. NHL second round, game one tonight on ABC, Philadelphia at Carolina. Baseball. Byron Buxton goes deep for the fifth time in six games. Minnesota leads Toronto 3-2 in the third. Yankees 5, Baltimore 1 in the fourth. Ian Happ with a home run as the Cubs lead Arizona 1-0 in the third. It's on many ESPN radio affiliates. PGA at Doral. Cameron Young in front at 14-under, a four-shot lead over Nick Taylor.
3: 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Coming up Monday, the NBA playoffs first round is in the books. 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And the actor Laz Alonso from The Boys final season on Amazon Prime is in studio. 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
6: This is the Baseball Tonight podcast for Friday, May 1st, 2026. And today will be better than yesterday. I'm Buster Olney, working for My Home. And Kenny Ligon has stepped in to pinch hit for Taylor Schwenk. Because, Kenny, we got some frantic emails, texts from Taylor today. News, baby number two could be on the way.
7: Yeah, baby Schwenk on the way. Hopefully everything goes well. A little early, but I'm sure they are ready, no doubt, as you got to be at this time of the year.
6: Yeah, he was telling me that he was going to take Lola someplace as his number one on Friday, and Lola's going to learn those plans are changing. Yeah. Yeah. And our plans are changing with the podcast. We've been preparing for this possibility. Taylor actually called a meeting on Wednesday to talk about this, and on Thursday, here we are. So we're all waiting word on Taylor and Courtney and baby number two. All right. On today's podcast, we're going to be talking with Alden Gonzalez, going to be talking about teams that are in trouble. And Kevin Gausman, the starting pitcher for the Toronto Blue Jays, has some great stories. He'll tell you whether or not he agrees with the idea of calling pitches from the dugout, which is becoming a trend in baseball. And Sarah Langs, as always, joins us for the numbers game. Let's start with the five. Number one, on Wednesday night, Matt Olson to the Atlanta Braves hit his 297th career home run. It was a walk-off, and the Braves at that point, 22-9. They look like perhaps the biggest contender against the Dodgers for baseball supremacy. Number two, J.J. Weatherholt, the rookie second baseman for the St. Louis Cardinals, led off Thursday's game against Paul Skenes and hit a home run. I think he and Sal Stewart of the Cincinnati Reds are among the early front runners for National League Rookie of the Year. The Miami Marlins on Wednesday won a series in Dodger Stadium. Liam Hicks hit his seventh home run. He's become one of the best hitting catchers in baseball. What a story, right? Went to Mineral Area College in Toronto. It was a ninth round pick. Bounced around, was a Rule 5 pick by the Marlins. He's turned out to be a terrific catcher at age 26. The Seattle Mariners are stabilizing. They've won six of their last seven, have an off day on Thursday. Going to be talking with Alden Gonzalez about how they pulled this back together. And Garrett Crochet of the Boston Red Sox went on the injured list with shoulder inflammation. This is obviously a big deal for a Red Sox team trying to dig out. Alden Gonzalez covers baseball for ESPN. Alden, how you doing?
8: Doing great, Buster. How you doing, bud?
6: I'm doing great. Sorting through the rubble that is the Phillies, that is the Boston Red Sox, that is the New York Mets. And Jorge Castillo and I taped the power rankings this week. And the question that we kicked around was, which of those three teams that came into this year, high expectations, big payrolls, which of those teams is in the most trouble? What do you think?
8: I think it's the Red Sox. And look, I'll start off the top with the most recent news, which is Garrett Crochet and that shoulder. And if that shoulder injury is more serious than they're letting on, then they're in really, really big trouble. But just putting that aside, Buster, it's for me, largely, it's the division that they play in. There's not much margin for error in the American League East. I mean, the Rays were going to be the consensus worst team. Look how well they're playing. We know the Yankees are dominant. The Blue Jays are getting healthy. They're going to be fine. The Orioles are going to end up being pretty good. So you take that aspect of it. And then, I mean, for me, and this was a concern that I had going into the year. This was a team that was obviously built on pitching and defense. Their lineup doesn't work for me. Okay. Craig Breslow did not do enough to figure that out. I mean, number one, obviously not bringing Alex Bregman back, but to also not use your assets to go get like a Ketel Marte or something else that you really needed in that infield. Wilson Contreras was a nice addition, but he can't be it. You can't count on Roman Anthony at that age to anchor a lineup. So whereas like I could see if the Mets get healthy with Lindor and Luis Robert Jr., we'll see about that. And with the Phillies as well, like even putting aside their age, I could see those offenses figuring it out. I don't know how the Red Sox will. And I'll say this, Buster. There is a short list of managers that I would pick who could overcome a situation like this and turn it around. Alex Cora is on that list. And Alex Cora is now gone.
9: Yeah. You know, he's generally considered, I think if you were to break up, you know, put different categories and ask people who's the best manager in baseball, I almost guarantee you that if you, the question was specifically who's the best in-game manager in baseball, I think Alex would win that. I mean, I've heard enough from other teams who are like, man, they don't miss anything and they are on top of it. I would pick the Mets because of the comprehensive nature of the offensive struggles. I mean, it's bad. And now you've got Luis Robert on the injured list and you know, with Francisco Lindor out weeks, maybe months, and they're having all kinds of issues. So I think they would be the team most in trouble. But I hear you about the Red Sox, right, with their offense. And this was, we talked about this in the wintertime, how it just looked like that they weren't going to have enough power this year. And I get the pitching and defense philosophy, but as someone who grew up in New England, been sort of racking my brain with this question. When is the last Red Sox team that was successful that wasn't a club that could rake? I mean, the Red Sox, when they win, it's because they hammer the ball. The left-handed hitters are taking the ball off the monster. Right-handed hitters are hitting the ball over the monster. And there was never a sense coming in this year that's the sort of team that they were going to have. Yes, they have pitching depth, but man, some questions. And this was a couple of interesting things about this that I've heard in the aftermath of Alex Cora's firing. Number one, you know, Craig Breslow is a pitching guy, and he leaned into pitching this winter. But there are people, especially in the aftermath of firing all these experienced guys on that coaching staff, is, okay, what is actually the Red Sox hitting philosophy, right? Yep. There's a thought that with the driveline, the players, and you know more about driveline than I do, you went to visit there. There is a 30,000-foot work in training through driveline. The criticism I've heard of the Red Sox is, yeah, but what about game situations? What about the needs of the moment? It's 2-2 and you're facing a pitcher with a nasty breaking ball. You just need to put the ball in play. What kind of training is there for that in that organization? And a couple of people have said, Craig Breslow's a pitching guy. Is he going to build an organization where they're going to be able to do both things? And that's an open question. The other thing was, and I think this is, you know, a smaller issue, but it is an issue that has been brought up to me by folks with other teams. The Red Sox were considered to be last year by a lot of other teams being the best at stealing grips, seeing grips in opposing pitchers from the coach's box and relaying that information to hitters and turning that around quickly in the moment. And I've had a couple people say, look, last year they were so good at this. And by the way, it wasn't disparagement. No one was saying they were cheating. This is all stuff that was allowed in baseball. But they felt like that coaching staff was excellent at letting the hitters know what was coming. And with the adjustment of the coaches' boxes, where now, you know, they're backed off, maybe that ability isn't there. And it certainly is not there now that the composition of the coaching staff has changed so dramatically. They have one guy on the staff on the hitting side who's actually been in the big leagues before with all the changes they've had. They've hired all these young guys up. And one person said to me, who's going to help the hitters with that sort of thing that they need?
8: Yeah. And you know what, Buster? Like, and this is the thing about the Red Sox moving forward now. We're going to find out if Craig Breslow's vision for this team and the way an organization should be built can be successful, because it's clear, and it was, you know, starting to become evident in the weeks leading up to this, even last season, but it's clear now that Craig Breslow has a vision for this organization, whether you believe in it or not, that he didn't think was being executed to the fullest. And that's what these moves were about. It was about bringing in his people. It was about him having full control of everything. You talked about the driveline aspect of this. Like, Craig Breslow leans analytically minded, like, to the extreme, more so than almost any executive in baseball, even these days. And so he's put the onus on him now. And you know what? In a weird way, I give him credit where, like, it's all going to fall on him. If this doesn't work, and a lot of people don't believe it's going to work, specifically this season, it will all fall on Craig Breslow. There's not going to be anybody else to blame.
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19: Exactly. Count on a plan. Count on a team that moves fast. Count on Jacob.

0: And I wanted to get this comparison from because I've been thinking a lot about this. I have talked about the Breslau move as basically being a power play. Like, he has consolidated power. Yep. He is looking for compliance from the coaching staff, as if they hand the information sheet down to the coaching staff. Here, you execute it, and if it doesn't go well, it's because you didn't execute it well. It's not because of our decisions. We have all the answers in what we're giving you. You better execute it, which my perception is from talking with a lot of people is that I think you would agree with me right now. The Dodgers are considerably to be a model organization, especially, with a club with resource. And the Red Sox certainly have them, maybe not as much as the Dodgers. But the Dodgers have developed a reputation of being extremely collaborative.
1: Yeah.
0: And I've heard about the meetings and people are heard, and Andrew Friedman draws in opinions and draws on experience and draws on perspective once you have these really talented people together. And it's not a one size fits all situation. They're kind of pulling on the expertise, the experience of all these people they've hired. Tell me about the Dodgers.
1: Yeah. And that's something that developed over time. I would say collaboration is a major strength of the Dodgers, but what I think, and taking it a step further in terms of what I've heard throughout the league from players coming in, from other execs who try to model themselves after the Dodgers, their secret sauce is synergy, okay? Every aspect of the organization being in lockstep, from every aspect of the minor leagues, from a training staff, from your pitching coaches, from your analytical staff, from your R&D staff, everybody sort of works in lockstep. And that's part of that collaboration that you're talking about. And the Dodgers, and I feel like this is what happened throughout the industry, where like everybody wanted to be first and wanted to be the most cutting edge, analytically minded team. And then once that happened, and everybody to a certain extent caught up to each other, the next advantage was, how do you blend these two things together? Okay. And that
0: right
1: to collaboration that you're talking about. I'll go back to an example. You were talking about situational hitting, right? And I think the Dodgers learned this, going back to the Dodgers example, with constant failure in the playoffs. And this is something that Dave Roberts talks about all the time. You got to have different tools in your tool bag. Okay. Like, yes, you could be an offense that chases slug, that looks for pitches in a certain zone and capitalizes on those mistakes and doesn't chase outside of it. Like Max Muncy is the most extreme example of that for the Dodgers, right? But you got to be a good situational hitting team, okay? And the Dodgers learned that if you are not a good situational hitting team, you are going to fail in October. These last
0: right
1: two nights, we're taping this on a Wednesday, on a Thursday, Tuesday and Wednesday, the Dodgers struggled to score offensively, and Dave Roberts got into the interview room and lamented how his team was not situational hitting. Old school baseball, two-strike approach, have a plan when you're up there. You need a sacrifice fly, work to get a ball to the outfield, okay? Like, the Dodgers are the most, like, there's nothing resource-wise, analytics-wise that the Dodgers do not possess, okay? But they still have those principles. They still have grizzled older scouts who are just out there watching guys. Like, you need to have both. And it seems like, and I don't know the inner workings as well as you do of the Red Sox, Buster, as well as you do, but it seems like if they're going to go all the way to one side, I mean, they're missing a major aspect of this, and this is just, it's not going to work.
0: So I'll give you a great example of this that I've heard in recent days, okay? James Tibbs was a player that they got in that trade with Rafael Devers last year. And when he joined the Red Sox organization, the focus for him was, hey, you're not as good as you should be on high fastballs. And so there was a lot of work done in the Red Sox organization, putting a ball on a tee. Here, we're going to teach you how to hit a high fastball. Well, he got flipped, as you know, to the Dodgers organization. That that adjustment didn't work well for him last year. He goes to the Dodgers organization, and their feeling is, hey, everybody struggles against high fastballs. The best hitter of this generation, maybe Mike Trout, struggles with high fastballs. Don't worry about it. We're going to work with what you do well. We're going to work with you as a hitter and what your strengths are. Yeah. And James Tibbs is responding. 321 average, 430 on base percentage, the minor league, 723 slug. And so the Dodgers have tapped into this, which again, You know, and I think part of the message that went to James Tetchman, from what I understand, was, look, when you

0: thinking on that and how often you think it's going to happen? Because I think it's going to happen more than people realize.
1: Yeah, I do. And I was told this on the first day, that they did this with him, which was, I think, our game, April 15th, Jackie Robinson.
0: Right.
1: Day. I think that was the first day that he wasn't in the lineup. They're going to look for these opportunities because, and I think it's smart. These are half days for him, right? And you got to understand, they need Shohei Ohtani to be a full-fledged two-way player pitching deep into games in the lineup every day, running the bases aggressively for as long as they're going to advance in October, okay? That is a seventh month in this season. Shohei Ohtani is going to be 32 this summer. He hasn't taken on a two-way role full-time in 3 years. The last time he completed it for a full season was 4 years ago, in 2022. So, like, for example, Tuesday they did this. And it was a good day for it because it was his first time starting on 5 days rest. It's usually 6 days rest, okay? They had played 12 games in a row. There was a day game on Wednesday. They had the off day on Thursday. He could sort of couple his rest. And, oh, by the way, it's April, all right? Now, I don't know how Shohei Ohtani feels about this. He's polite. He says the right things. He and Dave don't really talk big picture like that. Dave will just tell him, hey, like, you're not going to be in the lineup today. And he'll be like, okay, and that's it. So I don't know how he feels about this. But it's all about just preserving Shohei Ohtani for doing this for a full year. And I think Dave Roberts said this best when he said, Shohei Ohtani wants to make every start. And with that, there has to be a compromise, okay? You can't hit every day. Some days we're going to take you out of the lineup. And like one of my favorite things in baseball to watch is Shohei Ohtani making a start at home, all right? Getting through with the top of the first, scrambling to come back into the dugout, leaning up against the railing, and just like right. fighting to put on his elbow guard and his shin guards and his helmet and his bat. And then he races to the batter's box and takes his first swing to the day against one of the best pitchers in the world. That's awesome, but it's also taxing. And I don't think they're going to do this all the time. But Ohtani wants to be in the lineup every single day. And if you're counting on this guy as much as you are, and if you want him to pitch as long as possible, which like I don't know how long he's going to be able to pitch, like, yeah, to me, it makes all the sense in the world, even though I'm a baseball fan first, and I would love to just see it.
0: You know what I love about it, too? And tell me if you disagree with me on this. Mookie Betts last year, he made it clear he wanted to try to play shortstop. And I think if you gave truth serum to the Dodger people at the beginning of the year, they weren't sure if it was going to work. And they always knew that at the end of the year, that if it didn't work, then they could always switch back. But they wanted to respect Mookie's ambition, his work ethic, his devotion to this idea. And so they stood back and gave him the opportunity to try to make this happen. And guess what? He was great. And he played shortstop all the way through the year. I think in some respects, and again, you're around the team more than I am, I kind of wonder if they're doing the same thing with Shohei and the Cy Young Award, right? They're like, okay, we hear you. This is something you want to do. You want to be dominant as a pitcher. We want to give you that opportunity, but there are going to be some adjustments along the way. It feels like to me from afar.
1: I think that could be part of it, but I'll go back to what I said before, though.
0: Okay.
1: This is all about October. This is a Dodgers team that and has learned through trial that it needs to set itself up for October as much as possible. But to your point, Buster, about the Cy Young Award, first of all, and we talked about this before, like Shohei Ohtani wants to win the Cy Young. He is as motivated to win a Cy Young this year as he was in 2024 to steal more bases than ever and have a 40-40 season, which ended up being a 50-50 season. But by doing this, I do wonder, and I neglected to ask Dave about this the other day, but I would like to when I get a chance again, if because they're doing this now down the stretch, he can make starts on 5 days rest, maybe on 4 days rest if they really need him. Because the big question about Ohtani and the Cy Young Award is he going to compile enough innings? Okay, maybe this will free that up in August and September.
0: Yeah. I that's absolutely right. And let's be clear, when we get into October, he's going to pitch at DH.
1: Every day.
0: He's going to do it every time. So this is only a regular season thing. I wanted to ask you about the Atlanta Braves. You know, they are on a serious roll. They've taken the National League East by the throat. And here they've got help coming back. Spencer Strider is now lined up to pitch this weekend. Sean Murphy is going to be back in about a week. Ha-Seong Kim, the shortstop.

0: stuff that they initially signed to play that position. He's coming back. I think it's the deepest Braves roster that I've seen since 2021 when they won the World Series after Alex Anthopoulos made all those trades in the second half. This is a loaded roster. Michael Harris has taken a huge step forward. Drake Baldwin is a top 10 MVP candidate with how he's playing. Matt Olson, you know, the walk-off home run on Wednesday night is 297th of his career. I don't think anybody's catching this team.
1: Purple and gold playoff energy.
2: The Lakers knocked out the Rockets.
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13: 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Every time we're in the suite, I always get gummy bears. It's kind of a bit between Stephanie and I. Mm-hmm. So if she's not in there, I'll send her a picture of gummy bears and vice versa. 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
14: Reeves has got it. Alley-oop to Bronny. Slam dunk.
1: Your home.
14: 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Reeves on the alley. 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
15: I'm Dave Hager in the NBA playoffs. Celtics Sixers game 7 in Boston. Jason Tatum now listed as questionable with a stiff left knee. He left game 6 in the third quarter. Boston has won 6 straight playoff meetings with the Sixers since a loss in 1982. It's on ESPN Radio with a pregame at 7 Eastern. NHL Josh Stone of the Buffalo Sabres started the play that finished off the Boston Bruins in 6.
16: Here's a chance at front score! Big hit in the corner. Stone
14: is on the ice picking himself up after Zach Benson finishes the play.
15: Dan Dunleavy on WGR. That put Buffalo up 3-1 in the third. First Sabres playoff series win in 19 years. Tampa Bay at Montreal. They were scoreless in overtime in Game 6. The Lightning with the puck.
16: Hagel breaks it on Gaines. In front, Gonsalves shoots him in. Score! Score! Score! Gaines Gonsalves!
15: Dave Mishkin on 102.5 The Bone. Game 7 tomorrow at Tampa. Second round, Game 1 tonight on ABC. Philadelphia at Carolina. It's their first playoff meeting. Baseball. Two home runs for Cody Bellinger. Yankees lead Baltimore 6-1 in the sixth. Minnesota 3, Toronto 2 in the fifth. And the Cubs lead Arizona 1-0 in the fourth. It's on many ESPN radio affiliates and the ESPN app. The Phillies coming up in Miami with Don Mattingly 4-0 as manager. Cameron Young leads the PGA at Doral.
17: Hey, this is Rich Eisen. Coming up Monday, the NBA playoffs first round is in the books. 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And the actor Laz Alonso from The Boys' final season on Amazon Prime is in studio. 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

0: Wow. You know, you might be right. We're just wrapping up April right now, and I wonder if you're right about that. And shows how much I know. If you would have asked me which is the National League East team that you're most worried about going into the year, I would have said it's the Braves, and it's not even close. I'd look at them right now because of just all the injuries that they suffered, all the starting pitching injuries that they suffered. Jerickson Profar being out for the year with a second PED violation. To me, like, I thought they were going to hit. I mean, it's bad. You brought up Sean Murphy coming back. What are they going to do with Sean Murphy and Drake Baldwin?
1: Well, Sean Murphy's going to be, he's going to take the majority, I'm saying like 60% of the catching games. He will be the catcher. They value Drake Baldwin for his, what he does as a hitter. He will be the DH. He will be like a Cal Raleigh type catcher, except Sean Murphy's going to catch more games. I'm sure Jonah Heim, there'll be a roster adjustment they're going to have to make with him, which I know they explained
0: That's
1: to
0: an
1: him at
0: interesting
1: the
0: roster
1: time he
0: decision.
1: signed. Right.
0: Yep, absolutely. And they're going to have to keep that third catcher. But I mean, it's just, I was just trying to underscore the point that, like, Drake Baldwin is a dude. My
1: He's a
0: God.
1: dude.
0: Wow. But to me, the most impressive thing is their rotation. I thought they were going to be in huge, huge trouble starting pitching wise. And you look at, like, what Bryce Elder is doing, what Chris Sale is doing at this age. Reynaldo Lopez is putting up good numbers. I was concerned about him going into the year. And in the bullpen, like, Raisel Iglesias goes down. Oh, no worries. Robert Suarez will take over the ninth inning. And you're right. I mean, Alex Anthopoulos is, to have all the injuries that you've suffered and to still have a roster that looks like this, where you're saying it might be one of the deepest Braves rosters of this era, that's quite impressive. And a credit to Walt Weiss, too, man. Like, you know, that was, among all the new managers, like, probably that was the one that got, the least bit of pop. Everybody thought that he'd just be an extension of Brian Snicker, and like it's just been he's been such a great asset. I love watching him; he's so fiery. I saw him tackle obviously Jorge Soler the other day. Like he seems like a really good fit for that team.
1: When we're done, I'm going to tell you an off-the-record Walt Weiss story that you're going to
0: Oh, I love
1: absolutely
0: those.
1: love.
0: Love
1: And if
0: that.
1: we could somehow find a way to get it in print, it would be amazing. So last one for you, the Seattle Mariners, they're back to 500. They've righted the ship. What I've heard, you know, some conversation among executives is they're finding a common denominator between some of the teams that got off to slow starts and the level of participation from their rosters in the WBC.
0: Oh, yeah.
1: I think we could count the Mariners among those. Cal
0: Oh, yeah.
1: Raleigh, Julio Rodriguez, Josh Naylor all got off to tough starts. Man, they're pulling it together now. Cole Young has been the best second baseman in baseball so far this year. Nine defensive runs saved. That's more than double the next closest guy, who's Gleyber Torres at four. He's been terrific. You know, Brendan Donovan's hurt. He'll come back. And eventually, Cole Emerson will be called up to the big leagues. I'm guessing sometime at the end of May, beginning of June, he gets some more experience. I think they're going to want him running away with the American League West. The fact that
0: No
1: no
0: question.
1: team, no other team grabbed this division, I think, you know, it's that was an opportunity lost for teams like the Rangers.
0: Absolutely. I think, and you know me, like we made a thing on this podcast about me vouching for the Mariners, but like I thought Yankees included, I thought they were the best team in the American League going into this year. I thought they were the most complete team. I don't think Mariners officials are fans of the WBC just because of the impact it's had on them. You've neglected to mention Andrés Muñoz in that too, by the way, how much he struggled in the ninth inning. And to me, and it's never one player, okay? And especially not with how the Mariners season has gone. But Julio Rodriguez has his entire career has struggled in the first half. He has struggled in April. I looked this up like right before coming on. First half OPS for Julio Rodriguez throughout his career, 733. All right. Career OPS at the end of April, 659. All right. And the one thought that I had going into the year was if Julio Rodriguez could get off to a better start, the Mariners are going to take off. And over these last couple of weeks, we've seen it. Julio Rodriguez is looks like Julio Rodriguez. Okay. And the fact that the Mariners are kind of in it with Raleigh not off to a good start, with Naylor getting off to a brutal start, and with Julio Rodriguez struggling the first 3 or so weeks. I mean, there's nobody like the Astros are a mess. The Angels are going to be bad. The A's are not there quite yet. The Rangers are very flawed. The Mariners are by far the best team in that division. I think they know it. I think they know that this is their time. This is the most I'm going to say this is the most important season in Mariners history, I think.
2: Wow.
0: Coming off that loss in the ALCS, they have yet to reach the World Series. They have a team that's ready to, okay? And it's good to see them going because this is as good a chance as they're ever going to have.
1: Yeah, I agree with you. Right now, Yankees and the Mariners are two best teams in the American League. And we'll see if the Tigers get back. You know, we'll see if the Blue Jays, as they get players back from the injured list, if they wind up improving. All right, Alden, thanks for doing this.
0: Pleasure as always, Buster.
1: Kevin Gausman is in his 14th year in the majors, and over the last seven seasons, he has a 3.33 ERA. He's eight strikeouts away from 2,000 in his career. Kevin, how you doing?
3: I'm good. How are you doing?
1: I'm doing well. So tell me what that would mean when you hit that number, 2,000.
3: Yeah, I mean, I think obviously it's really cool. For me, it's a number I don't think I ever thought I would get to. I'll say that. You know, just from afar, like, you know, I remember getting to 1,000 thinking like, you know, wow, I can't believe I got to 1,000. And to have, you know, a chance to get to 2,000 is really cool. I think it just shows, you know, reminds me how old I am and that I've been doing this for a while. So, you know, I'll take that.
1: Yeah, and I don't know if you remember this. I remember talking to you in the weeks before you got drafted, you know, and so it's been so much fun to see your progression through the big leagues. You know, you had some downs, you've had tons of ups. Now that you are where you are and you can look back on it, when you think about what changed in your career, how would you define that?
3: Man, a lot. A lot has changed. So many different deliveries, so many different arsenals. I mean, listen, I got drafted as a sinker baller with a good curveball and, you know, an okay slider, a good changeup at the time that was my split, but I didn't really know what I was doing with that pitch for a long time and for a long time in the big leagues. Didn't necessarily know how good it was going to be. It was pretty hit or miss, you know, for a couple innings, it would look really good. And, you know, then I'd hang a couple and give up some home runs. Pitching in the AL East early in my career was tough. And, you know, I think I just didn't really find my strengths until, you know, just further down in my career, you know, and it took kind of some different people coming to me and talking about my stuff and, you know, took getting traded, you know, and being on a couple of different teams with, you know, some different, I guess, analytical teams to kind of really kind of unbox my full potential, I guess, and really just kind of hone in on, like, what are my strengths? I've always known I have a really good fastball, but, you know, where do I need to throw that fastball? And now I've kind of learned, you know, my command has gone up over the years, which has definitely made things a little bit easier. You know, just understanding my body and my delivery and, you know, so I wouldn't say it's one thing. It's been a mixture of a lot of different things, honestly.
1: I'm going to ask you to sort through some of the voices that you've heard that helped you along the way and pick out someone as an example who is a sort of a crossroad presence in your career. And I'm assuming, too, another thing that you guys all have to sort through is how to focus on the voices that are most important to you. Because I remember when I saw you when you were a young player in the Orioles camp, and I'm not going to say who I was with, but it was with a veteran pitcher who had finished his career. And I'm listening to it, and I was like, man, he's throwing so much information at this young player. That, to me, I'm assuming is part of your process.
3: Yeah, for sure. You know, and honestly, I can't imagine coming up nowadays because the information that we have now is 10 times more than when I first came up. You know, when I first came up, like our scouting reports were pretty simple, you know, and now they have everything you could imagine, you know, the information that they're giving these guys. And it's good, but it can also overwhelm you at the same time. But, you know, for me, I think it just took me a while to realize what makes me great, you know, and that was my ability to throw the ball up in the zone. But, you know, when you're a sinker baller early in your career and everyone's telling you to pitch down the zone, you know, like I was just listening to everybody else. And it really took me getting traded to Atlanta and having a pitching coach that I had before in Dave Wallace that kind of sat me down with Anthopoulos and everybody there in Atlanta and kind of was like, we want you to pitch up in the zone a lot. Like, don't worry about pitching down in the zone. And it was kind of reverse of everything that I heard up to that point, you know? And it was like, don't worry about your slider, throw your changeup or your, like, back then it was still called my changeup. You know, throw your changeup a lot. And I just remember thinking, like, I don't know if this is going to work. and man, they were onto something. And, you know, the more that I've thrown that pitch, just the more it's gotten better, the more comfortable, and more understanding I have of it.
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4: 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And now we head to Game 7. 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

0: All right. Why do people love the Blue Jays clubhouse so much? What is it? You know, last year we heard all about the culture in your clubhouse. Why do you think that is? What makes it so different, so great than a lot of teams?
1: Well, I mean, I can only kind of compare it to the other teams that I've been on, but I think it's just the amount of young guys that we have that are not necessarily the huge prospects. You know, like we don't have many of the guys that, you know, have been the dude like their whole career, their whole life. You know, obviously, like we have Vladdy and we have some big name guys. Max is in here as well. But we have a lot of guys like Ernie Clement, you know, who has been DFA'd, you know, and, you know, kind of grinded through the minor leagues. Nathan Lucas, like a lot of these guys that really like earned the right to get to the big leagues. And so they're very, I think, appreciative and they don't take anything for granted. And so they're willing to, you know, hop around positions because they're still in the lineup if they're playing left as opposed to right or, you know, like, so I think it just makes for, and two, when you're winning last year, you know, when we're winning, you know, we went 12 in a row, you know, winning cures all. So when you're winning, you're having a lot of fun. And so I think the more that we won last year, and having fun doing it, winning late inning comeback games, you know, it's just, we just got closer and closer. And it honestly came, it just became really fun and really exciting. Everybody, I genuinely think everybody just couldn't wait to get to the ballpark, you know, to be around each other. And that was the worst part about losing game 7 last year was, you know, you're playing, you're around everybody for so long and then it's one game and you lose and it's over. You know, it's like everyone's going back home, you know, different flights going all over the country to different countries. And, you know, it's all just over. So I think I'd say more than anything, it's just how close we are as a group. And we just really enjoy being around each other and having fun and playing the game with each other.
0: Every 10 years, as you move forward, you know, 2035, 45, 55, there are going to be reunions with that team because it was so special and the World Series was so amazing. And you guys are going to tell stories. Tell me about the Max Scherzer story that maybe you tell people to give them a taste of his personality.
1: Yeah. Oh, man, there's so many stories. you know, it's so funny because like I just said, there's so many stories. Like even, I think 2 days ago, I was just walking through the clubhouse and like some songs playing and, you know, everybody knows about the piano. Like he did the piano to kind of help his thumb. Well, now he's like a pianist. All he does is play the piano. So he'll just sit there and a song's playing and he's at his locker and he's just, you know, all he hears is like the keynotes of the piano. And he doesn't sound good. Like when you listen to him play, like it doesn't sound good, but somehow he knows like the notes in all these songs. But no, it's just funny. It's funny to see a guy who's, you know, obviously in my mind, a first ballot Hall of Famer.
0: Yep.
1: But it was cool to see the most random thing in piano last year turn his season around and really allowed him to be able to pitch game 7 of the World Series. You know, if he wouldn't have found piano last year, he probably would have retired, honestly. You know, that was like a serious question in his mind. And so it's just funny how that one thing, you know, it was such a crazy season, you know, of so many different storylines between Max, you know, in our rotation specifically, Bieber, he had kind of just got here coming back from TJ. You know, Trey Savage wasn't even in big league camp last year. Like there was just so many stories, you know, Bass goes to the bullpen. But you know, Max, he is one of one and he can never turn off his competitiveness. So, you know, if someone came in and was like, we're going to have you're going to go against some famous pianist, you know, Max would get as prepared as he could to try to beat this person, you know, and that's just the way he is. Like, and I respect that about him.
0: Yeah. What kind of music does he, when he does the songs? I mean, what are some of his favorite genres that he works with?
1: Well, I know he was working on We Are the Champions. He really wanted to play that. He was very hopeful that he was going to be able to play that last year at the end of the season. Obviously, it didn't work out. But, you know, it's a lot of like It's a lot of like rock, you know, old school rock, but then you'll also hear some random like Tupac songs in there that he's learning. So, you know, he's a man of many talents, that's for sure.
0: You referenced how the game has changed so much in your time in baseball, and it feels like that more teams are trending toward calling pitches from the dugout. How do you feel about that as someone who's pitched for a long time?
1: Yeah, I think it's unfortunate. I think, you know, that's one thing that as a catcher, as a young catcher, like you had to learn how to call a game in the big leagues, you know, and you went through your ups and downs of learning how to do that. You know, some tough conversations that you had to sit down with, you know, maybe the closer after the game, and he's mad that, you know, he kept having to shake you, and you have to kind of talk through with these discussions. But yeah, I mean, it's unfortunate. I think that's what they do in college. You know, it's kind of what it reminds me of back in college is, you know, the pitching coach is calling every pitch. And I just think it's unfortunate because you don't get a feel for the game as much, you know.
0: And what hitters are doing and adjustments that are being made.
1: Yeah, you know, one thing I used to love, like I only played with Buster Posey for 1 year, but the favorite thing he used to do is he would sit back and he would just look at the guy, kind of, you know, look him up and down and try to get a feel for, like, almost like he could look at him and figure out what he was thinking. And I always thought that was something that obviously now is, we're calling it from the bench. That's not going to be, you know, it's not going to be happening a little more.
0: Yeah. Just a last one for you. When you are pitching a game, how much of that is you? How much of it is the catcher? How much of it is what you talked about before the game? Because I, just in my time, like when I covered Andy Pettit, he wanted the catcher to run the game. And on the other hand, you know, Roger Clemens would run the game. He and Jorge Posada would collaborate. How about other pitchers who wanted the catcher to get out of the way? Where do you fall on that spectrum?
1: Yeah, well, I'm a little different. You know, I pitch a lot different than most pitchers, and I know that. And so, you know, if I have a guy who I have a lot of history with, you know, like Heinemann here, I know him pretty well. He knows me really well. But we have Valenzuela now, who's a rookie. So I might take a little bit more of kind of the reins when it comes to when he's catching me, just so the game can go a little bit smoother, you know, because now with the clock, you know, if you guys aren't on the same page, you know, it can become a problem pretty quickly. So, you know, you just want to give yourself enough time to breathe before you make the pitch. So, you know, when it's younger guys, I'll definitely try to kind of, you know, pitch my own game. But when it's a little bit of a veteran guy that's more established, I'll kind of rely on them a little bit more. They kind of know me, know when I like to throw my slider, those types of things. And so, but yeah, that's all, you know, another process of kind of learning each other.
0: Sarah Langs, reporter producer for MLB.com. 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
2: Number three.
3: Elly De La Cruz is the seventh player since 1900 with at least 10 home runs and 8 stolen bases before his team's 30th game of a season, joining 2002 Vladimir Guerrero, 1997 Larry Walker, 1996 Barry Bonds, 1995 Mo Vaughn, 1987 Eric Davis, and 1922 Ken Williams.
2: Number two.
3: Aaron Judge and Ben Rice are the second pair of teammates in Yankees history to both reach 10 home runs before the team's 30th game of a season. They joined Mickey Mantle and Yogi Berra, who did so in 1956. They're also the second pair of MLB teammates with at least 10 home runs and 20 walks before their team's 30th game, along with Mark McGwire and Jim Edmonds for the Cardinals in 2000.
2: Number one.

0: One.
1: Celebrating your 20th birthday in an MLB game is already an achievement, given that most players are still in the minors at that age. But Connor Griffin didn't just play last Friday. He put on a show, crushing his first career home run. He became the fourth player in MLB history to homer on his birthday at age 20 or younger, joining Aramis Ramirez in 1998, Buddy Lewis in 1936, and Fred Carroll in 1884. But none of those other homers were of the first career variety like Griffin's. He became the 25th player in history to hit his first career home run on his birthday and the youngest of the group. Griffin finished the day with three hits, becoming the youngest player since at least 1900 with three hits in a game on his birthday.
2: And my thanks today to Alden Gonzalez, to Sarah Langs, and to Kevin Gossman. Thanks for listening. Stay safe.
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0: New favorites, So Happy and Commandment, are at 5-1. Renegade is one of three horses at 6-1. NBA playoffs, Celtics Sixers game 7 in Boston. Jason Tatum now listed as questionable with a stiff left knee. He left game 6 in the third quarter. It's on ESPN Radio with the pregame at 7 Eastern. Two more games, 7 tomorrow. In game 6, Toronto got a miracle bounce on a three-point shot by R.J. Barrett to beat Cleveland in overtime.
1: The ghost of Kawhi Leonard! And it came down through the tin. It looked like it was off. And it went straight up. And came straight down.
0: Eric Smith on Sportsnet 590, The Fan, game 7 in Cleveland. Orlando led by 24 but lost to Detroit. The Magic missed 23 straight shots. Cade Cunningham scored 32 for J.B. Bickerstaff.
2: We just have amazing spirit and never quit. And this is a testament to what we've built and how these guys have responded.
0: Game 7 in Detroit. NHL second round game 1 on ABC. Philadelphia at Carolina tonight. It's their first playoff meeting. Baseball. The Phillies activate catcher J.T. Realmuto. Blue Jays DH George Springer left today's game after being struck on the foot by a pitch. He just came back from a broken toe. Minnesota leads Toronto 4-3 in the sixth. Yankees 6, Baltimore 4 in the seventh. Cubs 1, Arizona nothing in the sixth. Ian Happ, a home run.
3: Hey, it's Michelle Smallman, and coming up Monday, as we head into the second round of the playoffs, I'll tell you which player left has the most to gain. It's on Sportsmanlike, 6 a.m. Eastern, right here on ESPN Radio, ESPN 2, and ESPNU.
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4: 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Number 5 to number 1. These are the Michelle Smallman Power Rankings.
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3: It is time for my Power Rankings here on Unsportsmanlike. Evan Cohen, Courtney Cronin, here with you. I am Michelle Smallman. 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
8: Oh, was I supposed to?
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8: Can I have it back? I mean, you don't even give it back to me.
3: I did. I pushed it over that way. I'm sorry that it got caught. Is that your hair tie right there?
8: No. Whose is that?
3: It's not mine. I don't know.
8: That's weird.
3: I asked because you use a scrunchie as your wallet.
8: Yeah.
3: So I didn't know if that was your wallet scrunchie.
10: All right, let's focus. We got a list to get to.
3: We got a list to get to. My power rankings today, the top 5 quarterbacks in the quarterback battles in the NFL that we're going to be paying attention to heading into the 2026 season. Pat.
4: Number five,
3: let's head to Vegas. Kirk Cousins, the veteran in that quarterback room. But Fernando Mendoza was just drafted number 1 overall by the Las Vegas Raiders. And while we all expect it to be Kirk Cousins to start the season, if Mendoza absolutely blows everyone in Vegas away, we are going to wonder when he's going to get the start. That one, certainly worth paying attention to, Evan.
8: Courtney, am I wrong to hope this is not a quarterback battle? That the best thing for Mendoza is to play as little as possible in year 1?
11: Of course, no, that's the right play, because that's how, when we were doing the quarterback succession plans yesterday, the one that I think we all love that worked out really, really well for the Kansas City Chiefs was Alex Smith, take the reins in year 1, ride this thing out as far as you can get. Maybe we see a game or two from Patrick Mahomes, and then it works. I would like to see the same thing happen with the Las Vegas Raiders. They're under no pressure to play him in year 1. And that's the thing that I think can't be lost in all of this. If you don't want to mess up his development, you don't put him out there before he's ready. He's a pure progression passer. Most of them are when they leave college, so that's going to take time to break that habit and to learn how to read defenses in the NFL. probably takes longer than 10 games, but I would set the bar at 10 is probably where, in reality, NFL teams are thinking maybe you can make the switch just to see what you have this year. But I'd love to see him play, like, one game or none, frankly.
8: Wow. I love that take. One game or none.
11: Yep.
8: That is the right answer. But people will say, like, oh, my God, it's a bad pick. They should. No, one game or none is the best possible season for Mendoza.
11: Spend your money wisely.
3: Are you okay?
11: He just gave Kirk Cousins $20 million fully guaranteed in this contract. Let him play. There's no rush. There's no rush right now for Fernando Mendoza.
3: But we've seen teams do it. We've seen teams get enamored with their pick and play them early, even when they have a veteran in-house. Pat, next one.
4: Number four.
3: Let's go up north, shall we? To Minnesota. I'm definitely paying attention to Kyler Murray and J.J. McCarthy. You could argue that this one deserves to be higher on the list. J.J. McCarthy, obviously the first-round pick a couple years ago for the Minnesota Vikings. They elected to go with him last year when Sam Darnold and Daniel Jones were no longer options. We just assumed that he was going to be the latest in the line of quarterbacks that Kevin O'Connell got the best out of. And whether it was injuries or just flat-out poor performance, it was not that. So they bring in Kyler Murray. He signs a $1.3 million deal to compete with J.J. McCarthy. You have Justin Jefferson saying, hey, J.J. and I have linked up, but now we've got a battle in this quarterback room, which I think could benefit him. Essentially saying, if you want the job, go win it. So I'm going to be paying big-time attention to what happens in Minnesota.
8: I'm on the record, Courtney, as saying I think this is a loser leaves town match. I don't think both of these guys are on the Vikings for 17 games. Why do I think that? Because they signed Carson Wentz, who they liked and took a bullet for them basically last year playing through horrific injuries, and he makes sense as a backup quarterback. I don't. If Kyler Murray loses the job to J.J. McCarthy, I think they let him go sign somewhere else. And if J.J. McCarthy likely loses the job to Kyler Murray, I think they trade him and say, like, we tried, it's over.
11: Would J.J. McCarthy beating out Kyler Murray be the best possible thing that could happen to the Vikings this year? Because it would prove, hey, no, we weren't wrong for trading up to get this guy. He just won the job after everybody had written him off. I mean, that's best case scenario. Very unlikely scenario, because they clearly felt that they needed to go sign Kyler Murray because they don't have something right now in a quarterback who was wildly inaccurate last year. I love this one. I actually probably would have put it further up the list, Michelle, because of all of that uncertainty over a first-round draft pick potentially being on his way out. As Evan was pointing out, maybe even this season, if it is a loser-leaves-town sort of battle, but they will have all of my attention this offseason.
3: Next one, Pat.
4: Number three.
3: I could have put the Vikings higher, but this one's kind of an Evan Cohen special.
8: Oh.
3: Could Carson Beck be the starter in Arizona?
8: Yes. Yes.
3: Jacoby Brissett and Gardner Minshew in that quarterback room. Jacoby Brissett wanting a long-term extension. We'll see how that works out. But when they drafted Carson Beck, I thought, could we see Evan Cohen have to watch Carson Beck be the starter for the Arizona Cardinals? Evan, go ahead.
8: I give Carson Beck a ton of credit. Led his team to a national championship game last year. He was excellent for Miami. I don't see him as like a can't-miss pro quarterback, which is why Small said that, but I think it's a good one. And Courtney, I'm not sure how much of a battle it is. I think if he's good enough, they're going to let him play.
11: They shouldn't. Again, this falls into don't set people up to fail who are not ready to play. But yeah, I do think that he has a great chance to be starting far sooner than some of the other rookie quarterbacks, because Jacoby Brissett's in front of him. Gardner Minshew right now in front of him. He's a third round pick. They're going to want to see what they have in him this year. So they're going to have to get him on the field at some point sooner than later.
3: Pat.
4: Number two.
3: Let's go to Atlanta.
8: Oh, I thought that was going to be number one.
3: No, we've got a juicy number one. Michael Penix Jr., obviously working back from the knee injury. They bring in Tua Tagovailoa, whose tenure in Miami was less than stellar. And I'm very curious to see how this one's going to shake out. Because as Pat and Nuno were saying during the break, if Tua gets in there and he impresses, could Atlanta somehow fall in love with the idea of maybe rolling with him moving forward?
8: This is the one where I have legitimately no idea what's going to happen. None whatsoever. Penix is the guy they drafted in the top 10. When I say they, I mean the organization, but not the people running it. Ian Cunningham as the general manager, as well as Kevin Stefanski as the head coach, Matt Ryan as the president. The quarterback they brought in is Tua, both lefty, ironically enough. Courtney, this is a great one for me because I don't know what's going to happen here. If you told me either one of these guys started all 17 games, I'd believe it. And if you told me either one of these guys was on a different team by the end of the year, I'd believe it.
11: I feel like we know Tua's going to be starting sooner just because Michael Penix Jr. is coming off that ACL tear that happened in November. But long term, who's the starter in week 17, week 18? I think it's anybody's game at this point. For whatever reason, we don't talk about this team and their quarterback battle nearly enough. I don't know why, but I'd like to see Tua live up to that big old contract that he's still got tied to him from Miami to see if another team can get the best out of him.
3: And finally,
4: number one.
3: It's got to be the Cleveland Browns.
8: Oh. Yeah, I don't know that it's a QB competition, though.
3: Because they're basically intimating and saying that Deshaun Watson has the inside track to be the starter. We talked about soft launching and hard launching yesterday. But the fact that we have not seen Deshaun Watson play any good football in, what, 5 years? And he's got the inside track to be the starter? That's an indictment on Shedeur Sanders. You have to wonder about what they think about him. Is he going to get a fair opportunity? Are either of these quarterbacks going to be decent at all for Cleveland? Who's going to get the reps? I cannot wait to see how this one
8: all
3: goes.
8: Five are juicy. That's what's going to be cool about this offseason into training camp. Like, those are all legit QB battles that we need to keep an eye on. I think I would have put Atlanta one. Courtney, very quickly, the team you would have put one if it was yours.
11: I like Cleveland at one.
8: Okay.
11: Because even though we all are in agreement here, soft launch, hard launch, whatever side you land on it with Deshaun Watson, this is the juiciest one that, once again, just like it was last year, going to be the center of training camp across the league.
8: Michelle's Power Rankings, top five QB battles. Well done, Smallsy.
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1: All right, hour number two of the Rich Eisen Show is on the air. We just had a very nice chat with Kyle Shanahan, taking us inside of the 49ers draft room. And joining us now is one of our favorites from the general manager's position. By the way, Dan Quinn, the head coach of the Washington Commanders, is going to be joining us in short order. But the general manager of the Indianapolis Colts, Chris Ballard, is back on the program. How you doing, Chris? Good to see you, man.
2: I'm good. Good to see you.
1: Good to see you. What's going on in your neighborhood? What do you got?
2: Well, it takes me about 4 days after the draft. My body shuts down. Oh, Rich, my body just shuts down. So I feel better. I'm whole again. I feel better and got some more juice in my body and good to go.
1: I mean, my gosh, I'm the same way, but I'm sitting there and, you know, just like you, I'm doing 257 picks, but I have to stay stationary. Do you move around? Are you a pacer?
2: Absolutely. I'm a pacer.
1: Oh, well, you're Indianapolis. You're Indiana. Hey, now, see what I did? You pace? Okay. So you do?
2: See, I played that up, too. I pace all the time.
1: I like it. Yeah. Okay. Do you like the 8 minutes? I know you didn't have really a first-round selection. Not really. You didn't have one. But do you like the 8 minutes?
2: Yes. For pick? Wow. It was great. Because we're not there till midnight. I mean, we can get it done. We know what we're going to do. Teams know what they're going to do. And if we're going to make a trade, there's been enough talk beforehand. And when we get on the clock, we can get it done. I'm all for cutting it to five if we could do it.
1: Really?
2: I'm all right with it.
1: For 5 minutes for a first-round pick, Chris?
2: I loved it. I mean, look, Rich, if we've not got in our minds what we're doing, like if we're on the clock and and we're still debating who we're taking, it's a little late.
1: Yeah.
2: Like, and even with trade talks, I still think teams are good at it. You know who you're dealing with. You can get all that done. I mean, it's so much easier than it was back in the day that, you know, you had to call in, write the paper, you know, you had to go up to the runner. But I thought it was great. Like the 8 minutes was great. I think under 3 hours, right?
1: It was close. Yeah, it was just right at 3 hours. That's right. Just right at three hours.
2: Then they're, you know. Look, it's just like a game then. I mean, they're trying to get them under 3 hours, and now we got the draft in under 3 hours. So we're doing good.
1: I would be up for day three being like 3 minutes a pick, right?
2: I'm all right with that. Absolutely.
1: You are. So you don't need more time to grind when you're down towards the end of your board, right?
2: No.
1: What you're saying?
2: No. The discussions are happening before, and then if somebody takes a guy that you – I mean, you usually got a few players there that you're choosing from. But you've got it worked out most of the time of what you want to do.
1: All right. Well, I'm all for that. I'm all for day three being a little shorter. Night one, though, I mean, I like talking, Chris. You took 2 minutes away from me. I mean, straight up, you know, I mean, there's an eye in Rich Eisen, Chris. You know?
2: Oh, yeah, you'll be back to 15 minutes.
1: No, I think Roger wants to move it along. He wants to move it along. You know, and when I draft in my fantasy draft, I start barking at guys who take longer than a minute. You know what I mean? Like, I want to move this thing along. But you're okay. So you'd be down fine for 5 minutes, a first-round pick. Interesting. Let's talk about your draft. Smoked him if you got him on Thursday night. And then C.J. Allen is your first pick. Walk me through what you liked about this Georgia Bulldog, Chris.
2: Well, I mean, look, anytime a young player goes in and plays right away at Georgia on defense, you know they got something to him, in which he did. But he fits kind of not only athletically and speed-wise what we wanted, but his mentality. I mean, he's been one of the face of the program guys there for a while now, stands for all the right stuff, adds an element of toughness and consistency out of a player that you want. And we were really excited that he was there for us and able to take him.
1: So you feel like he could be a day one starter?
2: I mean, Rich, like with anything, they got to prove it.
1: Right.
2: I mean, that's the thing about the draft. We all have enough ego and arrogance to think that we're right 100% of the time, but they got to prove it. which, you know, we think he will, but we feel good about who he is and his talent level. So I think he will, I think he'll ascend pretty quickly when he gets in here.
1: Now, looking at the rest of your draft, you hit the defense in a significant way, adding to your offensive line and running back room on offense. And then I want to hit Deion Burks, who was the fourth to last pick in the draft. And Daniel Jeremiah had him in his, I think he had him in his top 70. Like, what yeah. happened there, do you think?
2: I don't know. And if I had a definite answer for you, I just know I looked up in the seventh, and there was two players we really, you know, Seth and Deion. And so we take both of them, and, you know, we'd studied them hard. But then I went back in, and I remember Deion. Remember, he was at Purdue. And so I started pulling out tape from

0: at the end of the day.
1: Right.
0: Nobody cares. I mean, and this, they don't. And it's our job to figure it out no matter the circumstances. So, you know, at the end of the day, we didn't get it done. And we're not going to, I'm not going to sit here and use the injuries as an excuse. We didn't get it done.
1: And how is Daniel looking?
0: He's good. He was out there doing backflips a minute ago. Nice. If you'd have been here quick enough, I would have got it on tape for you. I'd have pointed this toward the screen.
2: Send us a video.
1: I'm sure the social media team got that if you're really being serious, Chris.
0: No, he's doing well, though. Okay. He is throwing, he's dropping, and he's right on schedule and doing really well. Couldn't be more pleased with Daniel.
1: What surprised you about him, if anything? Getting to know him, seeing what he did. For you,
0: just like his like we had Alex Smith in Kansas City. They're a lot alike. How they prepare for the game, how steady they are day to day. Just there was a lot of similarities. And then I probably underestimated his accuracy coming in the door. I mean, this dude is accurate now. And when he's in rhythm and really in a groove, he is excellent. Those were the things that. We had scouted Daniel, but, you know, until you live with somebody, you don't know him. And so, you know, living with him every day, seeing his consistency, seeing him not get too high or too low, all those things bode well for his, you know, for the Colts and for his future. Well, he's really good, Rich. Really talented. This guy's talented and good.
1: Yeah, I mean, and you know, the Super Bowl was just won by a first-round drafted quarterback in New York who had to go elsewhere after a lot of folks there thought he was drafted too high and disappointing. So why not you, obviously, with yours in Daniel Jones? And you got him on the dotted line, 2 years, $88 million. What insights can you give me, the audience here, about negotiating with a quarterback and the market value of quarterbacks and how you pay and how if it's not as high as others, what that indicates. What's your two cents on this issue, Chris?
0: It wasn't an easiest one to get done because, you know, he didn't finish the season out and then having the Achilles. So we needed to find a common, and I give athletes first and Brian Murphy and Andrew Kessler a lot of credit. You know, they worked hard on this as we did to find common ground. And it's usually when you get one done that at any, like any big contract you get done, both sides are going to sting a little bit. You're not going to get everything you want. And you're probably going to go a little higher than you wanted. And they probably went a lower than they wanted, but that's part of the negotiation. And look, the last thing I want for a player, Rich, like I think sometimes this is what the world forgets. These are human beings. And like, you don't ever want a guy to sign with you and then be looking around going, man, these guys just screwed me. Mm. Like you don't want, that's not good for your team. It's not good for the player. It's not good for morale. But he played well enough to where we were willing to bet and say, okay, we think he's got a really bright future here, and you know the money we're going to pay him is going to be worth it, and I truly believe that, and I think ownership does, and Shane and the rest of the group.
1: One of my favorite things to do is ask you your opinion of what the media says. So here we go, or just the general sense of what's being said. How do you respond to overpaid for Alec Pierce, Chris?
0: Well, I think a lot of people would have overpaid if we overpaid. So I think others would have overpaid also. No, Alex is excellent. he is excellent, man. You never overpay a good player, Rich. You can't overpay a good player.
1: Mm-hmm.
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11: I'm Dave Hager. NBA playoffs dramatic. 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Superstar Jason Tatum now questionable with a stiff left knee. The Celtics 27-10 in Game 7 all time. The Sixers are 6-12. It's on ESPN Radio with the pregame at 7 Eastern. 2 more games, 7 tomorrow. Toronto at Cleveland. And big man Franz Wagner has been ruled out for Orlando at Detroit. The Magic has lost 2 straight without him. NHL second round game 1 tonight on ABC. Philadelphia at Carolina, their first playoff meeting. Baseball, Cody Bellinger 4-for-4, 2 home runs. and the Yankees lead Baltimore 9-4, eighth inning. Wrigley Field, back in the second, the Cubs' Ian Happ facing Ryan Nelson of Arizona.
12: This pitch is hit high, hard, right field, and gone! Ian Happ's eighth home run of the year is a low-line drive just below the video board in right field.
11: Mike Cousins, ESPN Radio, that run standing up, seventh inning, Cubs lead 1-0, seven shutout innings for Shota Imanaga. Blue Jays DH George Springer left today's game after being hit on the foot by a pitch, and the Blue Jays lead Minnesota 11-4, eighth inning, the three-run shot by rookie Brandon Valenzuela. Philadelphia, Miami scoreless in the first. The Phillies activate catcher JT Realmuto. PGA at Doral, Cameron Young in front at 15 under, a six-shot lead.
13: It's Evan Cohen. Coming up Monday, the NBA playoffs are in full swing, and I'll give you my boldest predictions for the rest of the playoffs, which will shock you. It's on Sportsmanlike, 6 a.m. Eastern, right here on ESPN Radio, ESPN 2, and ESPNU.
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0: Tell you what, we've got game 7 tonight between the 76ers and the Celtics. Look, if you like the Kentucky Derby, you've got that going on as well. You got NHL hockey, the playoffs. As a matter of fact, game 1 between the Philadelphia Flyers and the Carolina Hurricanes on ABC. You've got all kinds of sports, as a matter of fact, going on, and we're going to talk about it. 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I'm Donald Ware, and look, I tell you what, you can call him the doctor of the NBA, of analytics, of sports betting. You can call him a philosopher, but what I'm going to call him is the doctor, Andre Snelling's also. What's going on, Andre?
1: What up, D? How's it going?
0: Doing good, man. Look, we got a lot to talk about today. Obviously, you've got the big-time game between the Celtics and the 76ers. And look, I mean, Jason Tatum just kind of getting back into the swing of things, you know, Andre. And all of a sudden, he may he's questionable. As a matter of fact, he's been downgraded to questionable today. You know, it's the Celtics have been here before, right? Like, how big a deal? Obviously, it's a big deal, but you know, do they kind of go back to pre-Jason Tatum in terms of trying to deal with the 76ers tonight?
1: So this is a huge development for a lot of reasons. The Celtics, since Jason Tatum came back and was playing at a relatively high level healthy, they've been the consensus betting favorite to come out of the East. They were my expected team to come out of the Eastern Conference. And they're facing a 76ers squad who every year, I think for maybe the last decade, I've said, you know, if Joel Embiid can get healthy in the playoffs, these 76ers could be froggy. But he's almost never been healthy in the playoffs. So at some point, that just becomes something you say. It's not really something that, at least for me, that you really think about that hard. But that's the scenario that's playing out right now. Is that because of the injuries during the season and then that appendectomy right before the playoffs started, Embiid is as rested and healthy as he's probably been in the playoffs, maybe ever, you know? And then you also add in that Paul George came back from his suspension right before the end of the season, and the 76ers had learned how to play without him. And you put all that together, you've got a 76ers team that really believes that they can beat the Celtics and that have the talent and the mismatch, and beat the biggest mismatch in the East, to maybe make it happen. And so you add to that base that now the Celtics might be without Jason Tatum, or if he does play, he might be limited the way he was in the last game after he suffered the injury early. That all of that is just that is a lot of news, particularly when it comes to whether the Celtics might really still be able to make it to the conference, I mean, you know, to the finals. I'm not sure whether they can get out of this game 7 if Tatum's not playing at his best.
0: Yeah, and I know we're going to talk a little bit more about that. I mean, I agree with that sentiment in terms of the 76ers possibly winning that game. And but look, with the whole Jason Tatum deal, like that was huge when we saw that, because you know how these injuries are. You have a major injury like he had. He's able to come back. I don't know about record time, but I don't think we thought he was going to be able to play this year, at least the first half of the season. We didn't think that. And all of a sudden, he's able to come back. And now you have another injury to the other leg. So it's big. And yes, the Celtics have been here before. They played all season without him. They had a month lead time leading up to the playoffs to be able to kind of re-ingratiate him into what they do. But now it's like you're in that mode where, okay, you've had a month and a couple of weeks. Jason Tatum, so we're talking about 6 weeks or so since Jason Tatum has been back. He's back now. Now you lose him, or potentially, let's say you either potentially lose him, because he's been downgraded now to questionable. So, you know, we think he'll play, but we'll see how good he is, how he's able to go. But now it's a situation where you can't on the fly just go back to what it was before when he wasn't with you. So this is definitely a major issue, or could be a major issue for the Celtics with Jason Tatum And look, at the least, Andre, he's not 100%.
1: Yeah, and we saw in the last game when the injury happened, right? He was, I think he had maybe 15 points. It was in the first half, maybe the second quarter, but he was off to an amazing start. Like, he was playing really, really well. And he had 10 rebounds already, because he had 9 in the first quarter? So he was playing really well. And then as soon as it was during the commercial break, they showed him on the sideline. He was kind of rubbing the back. I thought it was actually his calf, because he was kind of rubbing the back of his leg. And then he was doing wind sprints and trying to warm up and get treatment. After that, he was not the same. For the entire rest of the game that he played, he was not nearly, to my eye, 100%. And his play reflected that. He wasn't nearly as effective. And the Celtics as a team just went downhill. And now, simultaneously, you could say the 76ers started playing better, but still, like, the injury, to me, was clearly a factor last game. And the point you just made was a good one. It's really hard to just flip a switch and go back, right? The team has gotten used to Tatum being there. And so I think the player maybe that's been impacted the most is Derek White, because before Tatum came back, White was Jaylen Brown's main lieutenant. You know, he was playing maybe the best season of his career. And not just in the box scores, but if you look at, I like to look at the plus minus, the impact stats. It was White, not Brown, who was leading the Celtics in plus minus. He was the guy that was the difference maker. But in these playoffs, with Jason Tatum being there, White's only taken 9 shots a game. He's averaging less than 9 points per game. And so if Tatum is not there, or even if he's slowed down, you could be looking at a situation where all of a sudden, White has to refine what he had before. And it's possible, because it's in there, but that's a difficult transition to make in game 7 of a playoff series.
0: Mark Kestershire, who you're going to hear from in a little more than 2 hours. He's the ESPN radio play-by-play. He's going to be on the call for the Celtics and the 76ers. He was on Hammer and Emmett. He said that the Celtics' stance on Tatum's calf makes it look like they're not overly concerned.
2: You see that all the time in injuries. You overcompensate on the other side, and there's a huge investment in Jason Tatum, not just financially, but what he means to this organization as one of the faces of the organization. And I was on that press conference yesterday with Joe Mazzulla, and maybe, you know, he doesn't want to give any information, but anytime he was asked about it, I think his first response was, he said he was going to play, right? Answer is yes. And then he's like, he's going to play. Like, that's it. So maybe it's nothing. Maybe it's, you know, just the fact of the game that he wasn't coming back into the game anyway and could have come back, even though they didn't directly say that. But I think your point is valid. He's the only guy of all the Achilles injuries last spring that was able to come back and answer the bell this year, and did it in remarkable fashion in less than 10 months, actually. So I think it is a concern, but the outward stance, at least from the coach of the organization, is there's nothing to worry about.
0: You know what? The concern's got to be, Andre, it's not whether or not he's going to play. We figure that he is going to play. The concern is how much is he going to play?
1: Yeah, and how well he'll be able to play. You know, I want to see Jason Tatum out there at his best. I never want to see anybody get hurt, but I've enjoyed watching Tatum try to come back from such a huge debilitating injury. But we've all been watching the NBA playoffs the last couple years. We've seen all of these injuries. We've seen how many of the Achilles injuries were kind of prefaced by a sore calf or a calf injury. And so at the very least, it's worrisome to watch and see him out there overcompensating on a leg and then potentially getting injured on the other leg. Hopefully Kesty was right and he's able to come out there and play and be game 7 Tatum, because typically he has huge games in game 7. But, you know, it's hard not to think of a player like Klay Thompson, who had torn his ACL on one leg and then came back in less than a year. Like, he wasn't even back, I don't think, in the NBA action yet. He tore the Achilles on his other leg. And so I'm worried but hopeful that Tatum is able to play his best.
0: He's Andre Snellings. I'm Donald Ware. We're going to stay in the NBA, switch gears a little bit coming up next. You got to figure that I think we know that the Lakers are not going to be able to make necessarily a deep run as currently constructed, but could the Lakers make a run if Luka returns. That's next. 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
10: Eggs are great, but you got to mix Greek yogurt in with them to really get a punch. 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

0: time of year. Game 7, and we've got three of them in the NBA beginning tonight with the 76ers and the Celtics, and you can hear that game right here beginning at 7 p.m. Eastern on ESPN Radio. 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And, I mean, look, the Lakers are on. The Lakers have moved on to the second round, taking care of the Rockets. I mean, they handled the Rockets, Andre, as you know, no doubt about that. But now the reward, the reward is now you got to play OKC. That's the reward for beating the Houston Rockets. And so that being said, we know that Luka is out. But do you think they can hold on enough? And then if once Luka does return, what do you think they would be able to make a serious run, again, if he can return?
1: I mean, it would be great for the story to be able to say that the Lakers held on and Luka came back and all the great things. But, I mean, let's keep it real. Before Luka got hurt, the game he got hurt was against the Thunder, and the Thunder was up by about 100 when he got hurt, right? I mean, like, it wasn't like it was. And at that time, the Lakers were arguably the hottest team in the NBA, and there was a legitimate question, like, okay, well, this will be a measuring stick game when the Lakers play the Thunder. And Luka, before he got hurt, it didn't matter. The Thunder were just blowing him out. And so it's hard to imagine the circumstances where they would play without Luka for some period of time. And from what I hear, it's not like he's particularly close to coming back. Like, I think they announced in the game yesterday that he hasn't even started really, like, running. Like, you know, really playing on the court, doing any kind of basketball activities. And so to be able to ramp up from that to being able to play is a huge proposition in itself. But even when he was at his best, the Thunder seemed like they had their number. So, I mean, you know, I was... I was the only of the NBA sports writers for ESPN that picked the Lakers to beat the Rockets. I thought they would beat them, and I like what they're doing as a team. But this Thunder squad is a juggernaut, so it's hard to see how the Lakers have much shot against them, whether Luka plays or not.
0: Lakers head coach J.J. Redick says, in his mind, it's no doubt that the Lakers can be competitive against OKC.
2: You can have doubts, but when you, again, it's like, to me, it's, that's the NBA season. The NBA season is about the aggregate. And if you look over the course of the year, you know, we lose two games in a row, we lose three games in a row, the guys respond, and it just kept adding up. And we get done with the regular season, and, or we get close to being done with the regular season. We have Luka and AR's injury. I had no doubt in my mind that we could get the group back and build the belief and confidence and be able to execute and give ourselves an opportunity to win a playoff series and then go take on, you know, the world champions. And be competitive in that, too.
0: Andre loved J.J. Redick. As a matter of fact, 10 years ago, Duke and Carolina played. You know, he's a Dukie, so that was a big game. Was Darren Cameron indoor. He was sitting, like, two rows in front of me as a player. So to go from that, I mean, he was a player in the league at the time is what I'm saying, in the NBA. And then to go from that 10 years later as the head coach of the Lakers, I mean, that's pretty major. But nah, I mean, this is not... This is, yeah, I mean, of course, as a competitor, you believe you can go out and win. And look, I believe in LeBron James, but I think we gotta pump the brakes a little bit. Yeah, you went out and beat Houston 4-1. Houston didn't even have Kevin Durant played what, one game?
1: Yeah,
0: he played one game in this series. So you've beat a team that was a solid team with KD, wasn't very good without him, and now you're going up against the defending champs who are an absolute juggernaut with all that they have. Like, I just do not see this happening for the Lakers. Even now, even if Luka were to come back, I just don't, you know, Andre, I just don't think it's enough. I mean, yes, you're going to you have AR, he's back in the mix. You needed him back. He's going to be back in the Knicks. But you're still not going to be in full strength. And then the question also becomes, when is Luka going to come back? And so I think that's a major question. So even if Luka were to come back, LA is not getting out of this round against the defending champs.
1: Yeah, I mean, if we try to flip it and say, okay, how could the Lakers make this a competitive series? I feel like they have a chance to at least make the Thunder work because of the dynamics of the playoffs, right? You play the same team at least four times, between four and seven times, and it becomes about matchups, right? And so when the Lakers and Thunder played in the season, the game that Luka got hurt, I believe J-Dub was back for the Thunder and playing well. And when Jalen Williams is out there with the Thunder, it helps them to be able to, like, avalanche teams because they have all of these two-way offensive, defensive athletes that can shoot the three, get out and run on the break. And the Lakers, when they play with Luka, they play even slower than usual because Luka kind of needs the half-court game to be focused around his skill set. And the Thunder just ran him off the court. Well, without Luka and without J-Dub, because Jalen Williams is out right now with his hamstring injury, the Lakers can run it through LeBron more so, the same way they did against the Rockets, and try to make every possession as efficient as possible. Now they've got Austin Reeves back, so he's a secondary offensive hub. And they have to avoid the avalanche. They can keep it, if they can keep it competitive and stay in the mix, well, maybe they can, you know, steal a win or two. But they just have to avoid those 13-1, 17-2, 21-4 type runs that the Thunder seem like they get every game when their defense is really locked in and they're knocking down the three.
0: We know what LeBron James has been able to do in the closeout game. He had 28 points on 10 of 25 shooting at 41 years old. He's definitely getting it done. And after the game in the Lakers locker room, he talked about the task at hand in terms of facing the defending champs.
3: So, I mean, obviously, I don't want to speak too prematurely. Obviously, we'll get into it once we get into it, probably on Sunday. We'll tap into it. But, I mean, the defending champions. So, I mean, we'll tap into the details and things of that nature over the next few days. We have Sunday, Monday, and partly of Tuesday before game one. But it's a defending champion. So, it's a tall task. I mean, I understand that.
0: Shai Gilgeous, you talked about him. Jalen Williams. Shai Gilgeous Alexander. Chet Holmgren, like, you know, it's Andre, it's such a tall task. And look, LeBron is doing everything that he can. He has been spectacular. And one of the things that I really like is he has made the players around him better. I mean, Ayton and Smart, while they've had really good games, at least in the series against Houston. Like, he makes everyone around him better. But again, it's just not going to be enough for me. Even if Luka is able to come back.
1: Yeah, you know, it's a challenge. And so I guess another area that may be a little bit more beneficial for the Lakers in this matchup than even when Luka was there is that Luka is a very big point guard, but LeBron is still, like, physically stronger and taller than Luka. And again, Jalen Williams is out. J-Dub is out. So whereas the Thunder have the wings to really make life hard on somebody like Luka, LeBron is enough bigger that he's able to take advantage and make some things happen in the paint at the rim that maybe Luka's not able to. So, you know, we'll see. On paper, it looks like the Thunder should win this in a walk, but I wouldn't be surprised if the Lakers are able to push this to at least six games.
0: Yeah, and we'll see ultimately what happens. Game one is going to be Tuesday in Oklahoma City between the Thunder and the Lakers. He's Andre Snellings. I'm Donald Ware. It's primetime right here on ESPN Radio. And, of course, we've got a Game 7 tonight as the 76ers are going to take on the Celtics in Boston. Coming up next, the best two words in sports. 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
15: I'm Dave Nager. NBA playoffs game 7 tonight in Boston. Celtics Sixers. Jason Tatum now questionable with a stiff left knee after leaving game 6. ESPN radio play-by-play voice Mark Kestisher says Coach Joe Mazzulla seemed pretty sure yesterday.
16: I think his first response was, he said he was going to play, right? The answer is yes. And then he's like, he's going to play.
15: 13 NBA teams have lost a series after leading 3-1, but never the Celtics. They're 32-0. The Sixers are 0-18 after being down 3-1. It's on ESPN Radio with a pregame at 7 Eastern. Two more Game 7 tomorrow. Toronto at Cleveland. Orlando at Detroit. Franz Wagner out again for the Magic. NHL Edmonton coach Chris Knobloch says Connor McDavid played the first round with a broken foot or ankle. Second round game 1 tonight on ABC. Flyers at Carolina. First game in a week for the Hurricanes. Baseball. Cody Bellinger homered in the second for the Yankees against Baltimore. Then faced Keegan Aiken in the fifth.
17: And that one is driven deep to right. See ya! He laps the field. A second home run for Bellinger, and the Yankees lead 6-1.
15: Bellinger went 4-for-4. Yankees win 9-4. 7 shutout innings for Shota Imanaga as the Cubs beat Arizona 2-0.

0: And half was a single short of hitting for the cycle. Reds trying to stay tied with the Cubs for first. They trail Pittsburgh 5-3 in the second.
1: Hey, it's Michelle Smallman, and coming up Monday, as we head into the second round of the playoffs, I'll tell you which player left has the most to gain. 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
3: 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Alley-oop to Brady. Slam dunk.
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3: 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Brady on the oop.
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8: 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Donald Ware with you here. And look, we've got Game 7s all over the place, including tonight between the 76ers and the Celtics. And we already told you that the name of this show on ESPN Radio is Primetime. So we got another Primetime guest on the line. As a matter of fact, Mark Kestisher, ESPN Radio play-by-play voice, is going to be on the call at 7 p.m. Eastern right here on ESPN Radio. Joins us, Mark. We really appreciate the time. Got to start here. I think if you talk to most people, they'll say that the 76ers are the underdogs in this game. So what are some of the keys for the 76ers to go into Boston and win Game 7 and move on in the playoffs?
9: Hey, Donald, Andre, good afternoon. Looking forward to heading over to TD Garden in just a few minutes, as a matter of fact. See that parquet floor, Game 7 of an NBA playoff series, Celtics Sixers, you know, which goes way back in the annals. And look, Philly's coming in with a lot of confidence. You know, if they can play like they played the last couple games, you know, they've been playing together, they've been playing tough, they've been the more aggressive team. And on paper, you know, look, Tyrese Maxey, and if you're going to have a healthy Joel Embiid and Paul George, the birthday boy, celebrating number 36 today, has been kind of turning the clock back as well. And VJ Edgecombe is an outstanding rookie. Like, you're looking at a lineup that's better than the 45 wins they put out during the regular season. And it's really on the Celtics. Yes, they're home, but they've also lost the last two home games in the series against Philadelphia for Tatum and Brown, you know, to get back to more to what the Celtics were doing throughout the regular season, contributions from all over the place, not a lot of isolation basketball like we saw in the last couple of second halves.
10: All right, Kesty. Well, speaking of those Celtics and what they've been up to, Jason Tatum, he's been a big part of what they've been able to do down the stretch, but we saw he was downgraded to questionable for tonight's game with an injury. If he is slowed or if he is unable to go, how do the Celtics make up for what he's been giving them?
9: Yeah, that's a huge blow. I was on probably about 6 hours ago with the guys this morning, and I was mentioning that Joe Mazzulla, you know, yesterday in his press conference had basically said, no, he's playing, he's good. And then to see Tatum's name pop up, you know, just before 2 o'clock Eastern time, you know, gives you some pause and some concern, obviously, for the injury that he's coming off of. And even though it's the other calf still, you know, that concerns you. So to, I guess, answer your question, Derek White's got to, you know, be way more productive than he's been. He's one of the best two-way guards in the NBA and has really played substandard, has not shot the ball well so far in this series. And Peyton Pritchard, you know, I don't know if he enters the starting lineup in that situation. But either way, when Pritchard's on, when he's hitting threes, and we know the story, when Boston's hitting threes, they win games. They had 40-plus threes in the two wins in Philadelphia, and they've got a combined 23 threes in the last two losses here in Game 5 and on the road at Philly in Game 6. So that would be a tremendous blow if Tatum is limited or can't play at all.
8: That is the voice of ESPN Radio play-by-play man, Mark Kestercher. You can hear him right here on the call, 76ers and Celtics at 7 p.m. as he joins us here on primetime on ESPN Radio with Andre Snellings and Donald Ware with you here. And Mark, I feel like we're not talking enough throughout, not only in this series, but throughout the course of the year, about the rookie VJ Edgecombe for the 76ers. And look, he had 30 points in game two for the 76ers. Am I wrong? Like, shouldn't we be talking about VJ Edgecombe and what he can bring to the table a little bit more?
9: You are absolutely right. I guess it was unfortunate that he was in a rookie class with Cooper Flagg, the rookie of the year, and Con Knipl, who nearly beat out Flagg for rookie of the year. And on top of that, he was on a Philadelphia team that really was kind of stuck in nowhere land for a lot of the season, tried to get up to the number six spot. Atlanta got hot. They end up in the play-in game. They win that game. So I think Edgecombe is just was out of sight and overshadowed, but certainly not to the fans here in Boston, because you go back to the first time that he played, the first game of the year was right here at TD Garden, October 22. He goes for 34 points, which is the third most in NBA history for a rookie. You mentioned the 30-point game that he had here in Boston in game two of this series, and he's tremendous. And you know what? I want to give him a little extra credit, too, because with Embiid coming back the last three games, the shot attempts, if you look for Edgecombe, is way down. I think he was taking maybe 14 a game the first three games of the series, and he's down around 9 a game these last three with Joel back in the lineup. And he has made that adjustment as a young guy who just turned 20 years old, you know, yo-yoing in what his role is, and he does it so incredibly well. So your point, Donald, is well taken, is yes, we probably should be talking more about the youngster Edgecombe.
8: Mark Kestercher, obviously the play-by-play voice right here on ESPN Radio, going to be on the call between the 76ers and the Celtics game right here at 7 p.m. Eastern. We appreciate it, Mark.
9: All right, guys, have a good show. Get a good leading for us, all right?
10: Yes, sir.
9: I'll talk to you soon.
8: All right, we appreciate it. Mark Kestercher is really good, joins us right here. And, of course, Andre, but look, I mean, this – I don't know. I mean, look, this is the thing. Like, you have – you. What did you say? You picked the Lakers to win, and you picked Minnesota to win. Nobody else at ESPN picked those two to win. Who did you have in this matchup, and did you think we would actually be in a Game 7, all things considered, including – we didn't even know what Embiid's status was. We didn't even know if he would play in this series.
10: Yeah, no, the Nostradamus thing only goes so far. I had the Celtics in six. I thought I was giving respect to the 76ers by making it a six-game series and not five like a lot of people did. But I wasn't sure coming in if we were going to see Embiid at all, and if we did see him, what he was going to look like. And the 76ers won a game before Embiid even came back, right? And then since he's been back, he's been such a mismatch. He's been the mismatch that he normally is. But the Celtics tend to beat the 76ers even when Embiid is there. And so I think it's kind of been the combination of the team learned how to play without him and George this season, and then Embiid and George both coming back healthy and playing at a high level and being additive to what they were doing before, that's making them a really tough out even against a team as good as the Celtics.
8: I got to tell you, and I didn't have the 76ers either, but one thing I did see from the 76ers. I had a chance to see the 76ers twice this year. Once in San Francisco when the 76ers played Golden State, didn't have Embiid or Paul George, won that game. Mm-hmm. In Charlotte, the latter part of March when they were full strength. And this is the thing. Like, I like the 76ers to win this game. I'm just gonna say that. The big three plus one, I would call them the big three plus one with the 76ers, haven't even played on all cylinders yet in this series. I mean, think about this. Embiid comes back in game four. And by the way, as you know, none of these games have been close, mm-hmm. Pretty much. In game four, Embiid comes back. The Celtics blow the 76ers out anyway. And then, of course, the 76ers have won the last two games. The big three plus one, meaning Edgecombe as the plus one, have not been on all cylinders. I think that happens tonight. I don't trust the Celtics in terms of these three-point barrages. Yes, In the three wins, they've shot over 36% from three-point range. In the three losses, they've shot under 29%. I don't think they shoot it well tonight. I think the big three, the big three plus one comes to play. I like, and the 76ers have won two games in Boston already in this series. And Embiid is tired of losing. He's tired of losing to these guys. I like the 76ers tonight, Andre.
10: Yeah, no, I mean, I think that the 76ers can win. I think that the way that they've been playing, they maybe should win, especially if Tatum isn't his best. But it's something about those Celtics, especially in a game seven. And, you know, history is on their side. They're 32-0 in series. They went up 3-1. And the 76ers are 0-18 in series. They've been down 3-1. Now, those are history. Those aren't the players playing now. But it just feels like the Celtics, somebody steps up. You know, Jaylen Brown turns into a cyborg, or Peyton Pritchard all of a sudden is going to drop 25 points, or, you know, Derek White remembers who he was. I don't know. I think for the story, I might would like to see the 76ers win, but my gut is telling me the Celtics are going to find a way.
8: He's Andre Snellings. I'm Donald Ware. The NBA playoffs are on ESPN Radio. As a matter of fact, we got game sevens all over the place, including tomorrow. So tune in for Game 7 between the Magic and the Pistons. Coverage begins at 3 p.m. Eastern, presented by Gusto. We get the latest on Jason Tatum. That's next. 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
19: On the next edition of Countdown to Kickoff, presented by BMO, I sit down with LAFC forward Nathan Ordaz after the Black and Gold's big leg one win over Toluca.
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22: And now carry the advantage into leg two in Mexico. But before that, it's a massive MLS showdown on the road against San Diego FC.
24: It's a goal! And Conte to fire! Gets
0: touchdown to Yandigan. LAFC have scored.
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1: We're still fighting, we're still working, we're still staying together. Honestly, that's all, you know, we can be happy and proud about as a group.

0: 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Game 7 tonight between the 76ers and the Boston Celtics. Of course, the game is going to be heard right here on ESPN Radio beginning at 7 p.m. Eastern. Right now, it's primetime on ESPN Radio, the all-new ESPN app, SiriusXM Channel 80, and TuneIn. 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Donald Ware with you here. And on the line, look, we got to get the latest in terms of what is going on in Boston. So to do that, we're joined by Abby Chin, Celtics reporter for NBC Sports Boston. And Abby, we appreciate the time. Let's start with the obvious. What is the calf situation looking like right now for Jason Tatum?
1: I don't know. I'm so sorry. I wish I had more information. Just a few hours ago, I mean, up until that point, the Celtics didn't have any injuries listed for this. We did talk to Jason Tatum after game 6, and he said it is on his off leg, not the leg that he suffered the Achilles injury on. And he was not concerned. He had every intention of playing here in game 7. So everything changed within the last few hours, and I think everyone's kind of on pins and needles waiting to see what ends up happening. We'll hear from head coach Joe Mazzulla at 5:45, but Joe not super forthcoming with information in the past. I doubt he will reveal much this pregame. So my understanding is Jason will come in, try and give it a go, and we'll see what happens.
2: Okay, Abby, so let's play that out. If Tatum comes in and he tries to give it a go, if he's not the Jason Tatum that we've seen in recent weeks, if he's limited in any way, how does that change the Celtics' game plan for what they might try to do if they have to kind of go back to life without 100% Jason Tatum?
1: Well, I think it's twofold. Number one, as we've seen with Jason and just how important he is to this team and for his future, I think that the team will err with an abundance of caution. That's what I would recommend if anybody asked me, which they're not. We will see. No one wants to play more than Jason. But if he cannot go, I still have faith in the Celtics team. This is who they've been all season long. This was the identity that they established up until March when Jason returned. So this is a group that knows how to win, knows how to play, even without JT. And it's something that I believe the group has confidence in themselves that they can do.
0: Abby Chin, NBC Sports Boston Celtics reporter. She joins us right here on primetime on ESPN Radio with Andre Snellings and Donald Ware with you here. And Abby, let's say for whatever reason Tatum does not play. I mean, what do the Celtics have to do? Because this is a tall task. We've already seen where the 76ers have already won 2 games in Boston. So without a Jason Tatum, let's just say that's the case. How do the Celtics go about defeating the 76ers?
1: Do exactly what they did for the 56 games that they won in the regular season, and that was playing as a team. The Celtics came into this season wanting to always be the harder playing team and the smarter playing team. And that's what got them to the number 2 seed in the East. It was also an entire team effort, 1 through even 17, down to the two-way guys. It didn't matter who you called, whose number was called, and took the floor. They came up big and impacted winning for this team all season long. So this is something that this group has experience in doing. They know how to play, like I said, and it does put more on Jaylen Brown's shoulders. But this is what he came into this season expecting for himself. And I go back to not too long ago, Jaylen deemed himself, humbly, the best two-way player

0: on that past experience when it comes to Jaylen Brown, Derek White, if Jason can play. But it is this big three-man rotation for the Celtics. They've got a lot more data now, and they know what they need to do. I think, to me, it comes down to executing the game plan. And then it's also using that rotation. You've got six fouls per guy. See what you can do. And attacking Joel, making him work for every basket on both ends of the floor. I think that that's going to be a key to this game. But then you have to remember, I mean, the Sixers also have Tyrese Maxey, DJ Edgecombe, Paul George has been incredible in this series so far. So to me, it's not only about Embiid. I think the Celtics did a pretty good job on Joel in game six, but it is everyone around him as well who has elevated their game and got this to a game seven.
1: Another prime timer, Abby Chen, NBC Sports Boston Celtics reporter, joining us right here on Primetime on ESPN Radio. We appreciate it, Abby.
0: Thank you, guys. Let's go.
1: I like that. I love her energy. You know, Andre, she said something interesting, an abundance of caution in terms of Jason Tatum, if he's not, like, fully ready to go, and maybe even if he could, maybe shutting him down. I thought about this, right? Because, look, you weren't even expecting him to play this year. Really, the run for the Celtics was supposed to be next year. So let's, you know, if you've got a 50-50 deal with this injury, I like what you said. I think you've got to shut him down and take your chances. And, hey, if it doesn't work out, you know he's going to be healthy next year. And that was your goal anyway. Your thought process was, hey, 26-27, we're then going to make our run back to the championship.
2: Yeah, I mean, it's a hard scenario because the thing is that we just don't know what the future holds, right? Like, if they knew for sure that if he played, he would get injured worse, then they would definitely sit him. But if the team's thoughts and Tatum's thoughts all along is, this has been no big deal, you know, this is just, I'm going to be able to play through it, it's going to be hard for them, I would think, to sit him in a game seven in a year where the Eastern Conference is right there for them, right? Like, yes, coming into the season, there might have been a thought that, okay, well, we'll try to get ready for next year. But that's a much harder sell when you're the favorite, the clear betting favorite, even though you're the two seed, you're the clear betting favorite to come out of the Eastern Conference. And if you are able to do so, you know, you're playing for a championship. You don't know how many times that's going to be available. So, you know, if he plays, I hope he plays well and is healthy. And if he's not going to be healthy, then I hope they do sit him. But, man, that's a hard calculus for Tatum and the coaching staff and the medical staff to come up with in the next few hours.
1: Yeah, because, Andre, he was downgraded. That's number one. Number two, I mean, what if he exacerbates the injury a little more in this game, and then you have an issue with him moving forward, where maybe the additional games moving forward, if they win, of course, he's on the injury list.
2: Yeah, yeah, and we've seen in playoffs in recent years, we saw Halliburton play through an injury. He might not have played through, but it was game seven of the finals, right? You know, we saw Kevin Durant come back back in the day when he had his calf injury, and the team was facing elimination, and it was too much for him. So this is an elimination. It's a game seven. Like I said, I'm just hoping for the best, whatever the decision is. But it's got to be a hard decision either way for Tatum and this Celtics staff.
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8: 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And Cozy Tafari gets on the end of it! LAFC have scored!
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11: I'm Dave Hager, Kentucky Derby, 6:57 Eastern Time. The favorites, So Happy and Commandment, they're at 5-1. Renegade and Further Ado are at 6-1. NBA playoffs, Game 7 in Boston, Celtics Sixers. Jason Tatum, questionable with a stiff left knee after leaving Game 6. With or without him, the Celtics live or die with the three-point shot. They're only shooting 29% from three in the last two games. It's on ESPN Radio with the pregame at 7 Eastern. Two more games, 7 tomorrow. Toronto at Cleveland, Orlando at Detroit. NHL second round, game 1 tonight on ABC. Philadelphia at Carolina. Winger Nikolaj Ehlers back in the lineup for the Hurricanes. Edmonton coach Chris Knobloch says Connor McDavid played the first round with a broken foot or ankle. Baseball, Chicago Cubs now 21-12. Shota Imanaga finishing 7 strong over Arizona.
12: Rounded to third. Bregman on the move. Throws on the run. And retires McCann to end the inning. The Diamondbacks strand 2 here in the 7th. And Imanaga goes 7 without surrendering a run.
11: Mike Cousins, ESPN Radio. Cubs win 2-0. Ian Happ doubled, tripled, and went deep. Looks like the Cubs will have first place alone. Pittsburgh leads the Reds 10-3 in the third. Yankees beat Baltimore 9-4. Toronto over Minnesota 11-4. Byron Buxton of the Twins went deep for the fifth time in 6 games.
13: Hey, it's Michelle Smallman, and coming up Monday, as we head into the second round of the playoffs, I'll tell you which player left has the most to gain. It's Unsportsmanlike, 6 a.m. Eastern, right here on ESPN Radio, ESPN2, and ESPNU.

0: tonight as the Celtics host the 76ers. 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Donald Ware with you here, and I guess we got to keep telling you that the name of this show is Primetime. So we've got primetime guests, and on the line we're joined by Evan Turner, former NBA vet, former assistant coach for the Celtics. He played for the Celtics. He played for the 76ers, also the Trailblazers and the Hawks. Wow, that's pretty good, because for those four teams in the playoffs, as he joins us right now on Primetime. And Evan, we really appreciate the time. Two of your former teams getting it on tonight. Kind of want to get your thoughts and want you to kind of lay out your thoughts for this game and what to look for in this game tonight between the 76ers and the Celtics.
1: Yeah, I think first, thanks for having me on. I definitely appreciate what you guys do, and also appreciate you putting in a classy term that I was an NBA journeyman. It makes me feel good. But speaking about my two aforementioned teams, you know, one thing I think that's going to occur tonight is who's going to set the tone and throw the first punch. I think one thing that the 76ers have been doing a really good job at the past two games is, you know, being physical, setting the tone. And if you notice, everybody keeps talking about the Boston Celtics offense, and you see that, you know, one thing that they're doing is pushing, you know, the Sixers are pushing the Celtics offense at least 6 feet above the three-point line every single time and making them battle against short clock situations. And I think it's a mentality to be able to hit back, get your space, and really be able to deliver the first blow. So I'm looking forward to seeing which heavyweight is going to land the first punch, and I think that's going to set the tone the rest of the night.
2: All right, E.T., I like how you broke down that scenario with the actual on-court game action. One of the questions coming into tonight's game is whether the Celtics will have Jason Tatum playing. He's been downgraded to questionable. How do you think their strategy changes if Tatum is either limited or unable to go tonight?
1: Now, I think when it comes to this point in the playoffs, it's do or die. You know, you never want to compare anything to war, but like Kevin Garnett said, it's a bar fight.
2: Yep.
1: So when it comes down to it, it's like, hey, bruh, like, you lost your left arm, at least you got your right one. Just make it home. So I think there's no excuses. You know, they play, you know, what, 50-plus games without him?
2: Yep.
1: So I think, you know, they're prepared for this moment, if anything. They just have to come out and, you know, be ready for a bar fight, take advantage of being on home court, and, you know, take it from there. But, you know, the positive thing is it's not like a few years ago when they played versus the Heat and Tatum went out the first few minutes and the team didn't know what to do. These guys are prepared. You got Peyton Pritchard. I believe Derek White is ready to make a big play, and I think the rest of them are going to join together.
0: Evan Turner, former NBA vet, former assistant coach for the Celtics, joins us right here on Primetime on ESPN Radio with Andre Snellings and Donald Ware. I want to switch gears, Evan, a little bit. The Magic and the Pistons, this is an interesting series to me. It was one in which the Magic had every opportunity in the world last night to close out that series, a 24-point lead, and could not get it done. Is this now the Pistons, now that we go back to Detroit tomorrow for Game 7, is this the Pistons series now to lose?
1: Yeah, I definitely think so. I think, obviously, they've had a great season of just, you know, dominance in general. Obviously, they led the East. They led the East in wins. And I think, you know, when it comes to the NBA, it's all about momentum. It's all about mentality. And I think, you know, they kind of took over the game once the fourth quarter hit in that sense. And you know, they're only at like what, 10 points? They only gave up 10 points. The Pistons only gave Magic 10 points. So I think this is the Pistons series to lose, because they have all the momentum, they all have all the toughness, and I think even then they're like, yo, we haven't even played our best yet. You know what I mean? Right now, we're relying on an older Tobias Harris, we're relying on Duncan Robinson to make some big shots, and then the greatness of Cade Cunningham. You know, I think once Jalen Duren finally wakes up and everything, it's going to make it an even greater game and get them on a roll for the next round if they can.
2: All right, E.T., let's continue around the association to the other Game 7. You got the Cavaliers and the Raptors going in Game 7. I've been one that since the Cavs traded for James Harden, I thought that they would be legitimate contenders to come out of the East. but they haven't played that way. And this series, to my eye, has broken down between maybe the more talented team versus the team that seems to want it more. What is your read on this series, and what are you expecting to see in Game 7?
1: I think the Raptors have been solid this whole year. You know, clearly they haven't had the most wins with the teams above 500, but they've done their job, excelling in certain areas. You know, they're the number one fast break team. You know, I believe they play a good brand of basketball on the defensive end as well. I think one thing that the Cavaliers have struggled with, you always have to look at the head of the snake, and you're hearing stories now where I believe Donovan Mitchell's trying to figure out how he can fit in as opposed to standing out. And I think sometimes, you know, whatever happened in the past couple of years, when it comes down to being like, hey, maybe I shot too much here, maybe I was too aggressive here, maybe I didn't use my teammates enough, and it's like, hey, there's certain points where you need to use your teammates, and then that last 5 minutes is nut crunching time, and this is where it doesn't go about the X's and O's, it comes in Jimmy's and Joe's, and the stars have to be stars. You know what I mean?
2: Yep.
0: Are you still doing your podcast, the Point Forward podcast with Andre Iguodala? How's that coming along?
1: Oh, no, we shut that down. We stopped a couple years ago when my buddy Iguodala took over the Players Union for the president.
0: Yeah.
1: So, you know, now I do Sports Illustrated with Chris Mannix. So we do that weekly, like the open run, open floor podcast. But other than that, I'm just doing NBA Showtime for NBC Sports and just staying out the way.
2: So you're clearly a busy man on the NBA front, and we've talked about all the Game 7s in the East. Let's take a quick look out west. Right now, both of the next series are set out west. We know the Thunder are going to face the Lakers. We know that the Spurs are going to face the Timberwolves. But the Timberwolves and Lakers are dealing with a lot of injuries. So my question to you is, do you look at either of those series and see any way that the underdog can make it competitive? Or should we just be expecting a Thunder and Spurs march?
1: It's so tough because I don't want to knock out, you know, the toughness, because both teams, like the Lakers, what they did this past week was unbelievable with, you know, the others stepping up and playing at a high, high level. They beat a very good team, along with the Timberwolves. I thought the mentality of the Timberwolves has been great, and it's really shown their culture. The only thing that I got to say sometimes, you know, I'm not an analytics guy, but I'm a numbers guy, and, you know, one thing for sure, two things for certain, you know, the Thunder and the Spurs, they don't lose often, you know?
2: Yep.
1: And you have to be full strength to really beat them and be at a high, high level, especially speaking on the Thunder. And I think one thing that occurs with some of these good teams is, you know, what your secret weapon is, or is your best better than their best? And sometimes when you have a 7'5" Wemby floating around with, you know, such a great system around him, or you got the modern day Kobe hooping, it's like you can hover for so long, but you got to be ready for when they take you to the deep end and try to drown you. And this season, both teams have been, you know, advantageous in that sense. And I just think the mentality's at a different level. I think two teams will worry about limping in, while other two teams will worry about prospering. And, you know, outside looking in, it's just like a lot of ground to make up.
0: Evan Turner, former NBA vet and former assistant coach for the Celtics, joining us right here on Primetime on ESPN Radio. Evan, we appreciate the time.
1: Thank you. Thank you. Appreciate y'all.
2: Yeah, thanks, E.T.
0: Yeah, I mean, and I was trying to think, and I got to tell you, I was rooting for the Rockets in this sense, so we could have another Game 7. Like, I would have, like, look, I would have loved four Game 7s, but three, I'm trying to think, when is the last time we've had this many Game 7s in the NBA playoffs? It's been a while.
2: Yeah, yeah. You don't often get, especially in the first round, this many Game 7s. It speaks to the level of parity, particularly in the East, where pretty much every series, because the one that didn't go 7 went 6, and at least up until that Game 6, you thought that the Knicks versus Hawks was a pretty even series as well, until the Knicks beat the Hawks by, you know, when I exaggerate, I say they beat them by 100. They almost beat them by 100. So, you know, but outside of that, it's been a really, really close, well-played playoff so far.
0: You know what, Andre, how we've been speculating about Jason Tatum and what he was downgraded to questionable. Breaking news. Jason Tatum is out for Game 7. Jason Tatum, again, you heard it right here on primetime on ESPN Radio. Jason Tatum is out for Game 7 with left knee stiffness. I knew something didn't sound right when they downgraded him, Andre.
2: Yeah. Yeah, you don't often see day of downgrades unless there's really some there. But just like E.T. was just talking about, normally you feel like Game 7, they're just going to suit him up. So whether it's caution or whether it's just he couldn't go, wow, that's pretty mind-blowing. That's pretty mind-blowing. And yeah, we're going to see it play out on the court.
0: He's Andre Snellings. I'm Donald Ware. This is primetime on ESPN Radio. Coming up next, again, breaking news. Jason Tatum is out for Game 7 tonight. 76ers and the Celtics will discuss. This is primetime on ESPN Radio, the ESPN app, and Sirius XM Channel 80.
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0: hear this? Breaking news. Breaking news. Jason Tatum, Celtics forward Jason Tatum, is out for Game 7 tonight against the 76ers. Of course, you can hear that game right here in a little more than an hour right here on ESPN Radio. This is primetime on ESPN Radio, the all-new ESPN app, Sirius XM Channel 80, and TuneIn. 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Let's get right into it, Andre. I mean, absolutely huge news. We had been talking about it, speculating about it. He had been downgraded today, hours ago, really, to questionable for today's game. And now he has been ruled out. So as on this call, the NBA expert between you, you're the NBA expert here, right? So, I mean, is this a situation more where the Celtics are protecting him for next season opposed to, hey, he's really injured and can't play in this game, and perhaps even if the Celtics win this game, moving forward?
1: So, you know, obviously we don't know what's going on behind closed doors in the Celtics medical staff, what they're using to make their decisions. A lot of times I do work with Stefania Bell from our airwaves, and she breaks down injuries, and she's always saying that it's the specifics of the injuries that matter, that there are generalities, but you need to know exactly what's going on to really be able to speak intelligently on it. But to the point that you're making, the Celtics came into this season knowing that they couldn't necessarily rely on getting Tatum back at all, right? And in the offseason, they not only lost Tatum to his injury, but, you know, they lost Kristaps Porzingis, they lost Jrue Holiday. And so there was a feel, the term people were using was, this was going to be a gap year for the Celtics. Well, in that gap year, Jaylen Brown threw his hat into the ring for MVP of the NBA and carried the team to a top two record in the Eastern Conference all season. And Derek White, who maybe didn't put up some of the box score numbers that he has in the past, he was a key glue guy for the squad all year. And according to the plus minus, he was maybe the most important player on the team all year. And they brought the team to a high level of play so that when Tatum was able to come back, they could really think about trying to win the championship as soon as this season. So I don't know that the mindset of a gap year would still hold sway in Boston. But by the same token, you have to feel like if there is an elevated level of risk after having gone through a season of not having Tatum, you would think the Celtics wouldn't want to risk that again for next year. And so maybe that did play a part in the decision for tonight. There's like, you know, if he's able to go, great, but we don't want to do anything that's going to risk him potentially being out long term again.
0: Yeah, I agree with this, and like you and I were talking about earlier, and that was sort of my concern. If this were to be the case, even before we knew that Jason Tatum now out for tonight's game, that just out of an abundance of caution, if you will, because to me, you're and to all the points that you made, your window of opportunity coming into this season was really for next year. That's why you shed, that's why you got rid of Porzingis, even though he was a key to your NBA championship run. I know a lot of it had to do with the finances, but Jrue Holiday, Horford, you got rid of those guys to kind of really to kind of shed those contracts, if you will. And then I don't know if we saw a Peyton Pritchard stepping up in the way that he did, and some of the other guys that stepped up like they did. We knew, you know, you needed to keep a guy like a Derek White, one of the best two-way players in the league. He hasn't met a three-point shot that he doesn't like, right? But even with all that said, they did what they did. You bring Jason Tatum back, and now you're thinking, okay, this is the year. But to me, the season was next year to make this run. And if you believe with this injury that he could make it worse, and because I don't think, I mean, especially if we're talking about a calf, those calves are very tricky, right? I mean, we could be talking about him if he gets injured, and let's say it ended up being something like an Achilles. Now you're talking about being out all of next season, which is what you had on, what your eye was on anyway. So I think if this is out of caution more so than he is really injured for this game. And the other thing is, we don't know. Okay, is he just out this game? If they win this game, what's going to happen moving forward. But if it is out of caution, then I think it's the right move by the Celtics.
1: Yeah, and you figure at the very least it's more than just caution, because coming out, like, he dealt with his injury in game six, and coming out of the game, all of the talk was that, well, he could have come back into this game if it was more competitive. And we talked to Kesty earlier, and the tenor around this situation coming into today was that it was no big deal, that he was going to be able to play. And so for him to be downgraded to questionable during the day and now downgraded to out, it would suggest that something happened today, or some evaluation happened today, where they said, you know what, this is a little bit more serious than we expected. And from what I've read, they're saying he's out with knee stiffness. You know, during the game, it looked like he was grabbing in his calf area, but they're qualifying it as knee stiffness. So there's a lot of questions. To your point, is this a one-night thing? Or if they win, would he be expected back to start the next series? I think that there's a lot of unanswered questions, but considering it's a game seven, the most of the answers will be forthcoming after the game, once we determine whether the Celtics are still playing or not.
0: 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I want to pick up on that point that you made, Andre, in terms of, okay, he's out for game seven. We know that. If the Celtics win tonight, and we don't know the injury. You're right. I mean, the knee stiffness was what officially they said the reason that he's out. But let's say the Celtics win this game tonight, which they have a great chance of doing. We mentioned him being out and trying to reset on the fly. Maybe now you have a couple of games before your next series. Is that enough time to, in fact, get back to what you were when you did not have Jason Tatum in the lineup?
1: Oh, they don't have a couple of days. They got a couple hours to get back to what they were before Jason Tatum went out, because the 76ers have been giving them the business with Jason Tatum these last couple of games. I think the 76ers have won, what, three of the last four or something like that, including the last two in a row. So the Celtics, it would behoove them, if they want their season to continue, they need to channel their pre-Jason Tatum, not now, but right now, as the older folks like to say. And I think a lot of that is going to be Derek White and Peyton Pritchard really needing to step up. Jaylen Brown was always going to have to do his thing, but it's challenging for him because Paul George is one of the wings in the NBA with the physical and the ability to make life tough on Jaylen Brown. So he was going to have to deal with that anyway. It's going to be guys like Derek White or Peyton Pritchard or someone else off the bench that's going to have to step up and step into the production that Jason Tatum's not going to be there to give.
0: You think we're just flapping our gums about Jason Tatum? Joe Mazzulla confirms Jason Tatum is out.
2: What happened over the last 2 days here that led to him being out?
3: Yeah, he just came in today with knee discomfort, and we decided on the medical team, myself, for him not to play.
0: Unbelievable that Jason Tatum, that was, of course, Joe Mazzulla right there. He's Andre Snellings. I'm Donald Ware. This is Primetime on ESPN Radio. Coming up next, we've got plenty more to talk about, not just the NBA. 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
20: I'm Dave Nager. A stunner before Game 7 in Boston. Celtic superstar Jason Tatum has been ruled out. He's got a sore left knee. Coach Joe Mazzulla spoke to reporters a few minutes ago.
2: What happened over the last 2 days here that led to him being out?
3: Yeah, he just came in today with knee discomfort, and we decided, on the medical team, myself, for him not to play.
20: So that puts Boston back in the spot it was in most of the regular season when it went 43-23 without Tatum. Celtics and Sixers. It's on ESPN Radio with the pregame at 7 Eastern. Again, late word that Jason Tatum is out. Two more games, 7 tomorrow. Toronto at Cleveland, Orlando at Detroit. Kentucky Derby, 6:57 Eastern time. Favorites are So Happy and Commandment. They're 5-1. Renegade and Further Ado are at 6-1. NHL second round, game 1 tonight on ABC. Philadelphia at Carolina, their first playoff meeting. Baseball, Wrigley Field, second inning, the Cubs, Ian Happ, facing Ryan Nelson of Arizona.
21: This pitch is hit high, hard, right field, and gone! Ian Happ's 8th home run of the year is a low line drive just below the video board in right field.
20: Mike Cousins, ESPN Radio, Happ added a double and a triple. Cubs win 2-0. Yankees beat Baltimore 9-4 as Cody Bellinger went deep twice. Bryce Matthews a 3-run shot as Houston leads the Red Sox 6-1 in the 6th at Fenway.
1: Hey, this is Rich Eisen. 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The NFL, of course, we've got that covered. And the actor Laz Alonso from The Boys final season on Amazon Prime is in studio. 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
21: Reeves has got it. Alley-oop to Bronny. Slam dunk.
19: Your home.
21: Perfectly executed. Reeves on the alley. Bronny on the oop.
19: ESPN LA. It's another busy weekend around the world of sports. And this is Prime Time. Prime Time.
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21: Scotty on the drive into the lane, kick to Barrett. Deep three, no good.

0: on, RJ. No. Yes! Just like the announcer did right there. It's primetime on ESPN Radio, the all-new ESPN app, Sirius XM Channel 80, and TuneIn. 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Donald Ware with you here. Breaking news, if you haven't heard, Celtics forward Jason Tatum out for tonight's game 7 against the 76ers, an absolutely huge development, Andre.
1: Yeah, it's massive. It's about as big of a development as we could have had coming into this game, because for the first time probably in this series, but really maybe for the last few years, the 76ers will go into this game as the more talented, healthier team, right? And so a lot of this, to me, is going to come down to just the mental aspects of it. The Celtics, they have a core that's championship tested. Jaylen Brown has been MVP of a championship level team, and they know how to win. They're at home, and now they're, you know, the hungry. They're the hunter. They really don't have anything to lose, so they might as well just come out and play hard. Whereas for the 76ers, they've been struggling to get to this next level, and now the opportunity's right there. It's not unusual to see that be too much for a team. So I am really curious to see how this plays out on the court.
0: Yeah, and we'll ultimately see how things do play out. Well, earlier today, Andre and I, and we wanted to get some perspective, of course, this news with Jason Tatum is big. So earlier today, before that news broke, we had a chance to catch up with two-time NBA All-Star Terrell Brandon. We told you this is prime time, so we get prime time guests. We had a chance to catch up with him, and my first question to him is, what chance does he give the Cavs to win Game 7?
2: Oh, I definitely give the Cavaliers the edge, being at home and having Donovan Mitchell close this thing out. But I'll tell you what, you know, I respect the Raptors and, you know, RJ Barrett. He must have had some of that Canadian prayer going on at the end of that game, because What a shot at the end of the game. Remind me of Hallenberger when he hit that one with against the Knicks. But, yeah, I'm looking forward to the Cavs closing this thing out. But what a great series. I love Game 7. You know, it really brings the best out of coaching, the best out of players, and it keeps all of us as fans on the edge of our seat, man. I love it. But I definitely look forward for the Cavs to close this thing out.
1: Okay, TB, let's stay with the Cavs. It's because when they traded for James Harden during the season, at that point, they became, to me, a favorite to come out of the Eastern Conference. And they didn't play quite to that level down the stretch, but I was sure that they were going to get into the playoffs and step up. But they've been struggling with the Raptors. So if they're able to pull out this victory and move on, what do you think the ceiling is for this current team?
2: Well, the ceiling is high because the Cavs have big men. And the big men just have to continue to step up. You know, they're mobile. They're long. I mean, you know, it's Mobley. I mean, Mobley, he's shooting jump shots now and hitting them in the clutch. And having, you know, Harden there, initially I was kind of skeptical of the trade because, you know, a midseason trade is very difficult for a player to come into, no matter how great they are. But, you know, and they struggled, you know, a little bit at the end, but, you know, with Donovan Mitchell, though, I mean, when you have a superstar, you count on him to you want your role players to play well at home, and the superstar play well at home, or excuse me, on the road. But when you have a Game 7, Donovan Mitchell just has to show exactly who he is, to step up, shoot the ball 25, 30 times, and will the Cavaliers to a victory. That's what I'm looking forward to.
0: That is the voice of Terrell Brandon, two-time NBA All-Star, former Wolves, Cavs, and Buck players. He joins us here on primetime on ESPN Radio with Andre Snellings and Donald Ware with you. Terrell, what's got to be different for the Cavaliers in Game 7? I mean, look, you mentioned Donovan Mitchell. He was 11 of 26 from the field Harden was 5 of 14, so your star players didn't shoot particularly well. What's got to be different for the Cavs this time around to close out this series in Cleveland?
2: It's going to be home cooking. You know, we get back to the house, and, you know, you get in your own bed, and you know where you're going, you know, to get your parking, you know, already valeted. And just that strut of being at home could make a difference right there. Now, Toronto, they're a starving team. And with Barnes over there, you know, these guys play hard. And so if the Cavaliers, they can't relax now just because they're at home. They got to come in hard. They have to have a good first quarter and set the tone early. Punch them in the mouth early. That's what they have to do. And if they do that, okay, they can not get Toronto out the way by the third quarter. If they let Toronto just hang around, you know, and they up 2 points in the third quarter, in the third quarter, and give them hope, that's when that tension kicks in. They don't want that. They don't need that. Just blow Toronto out.
1: Okay. All right, TB. Well, speaking of home, you were talking about home cooking. Let's go to the other series that was once your home, and that's the Minnesota Timberwolves. Now, I was the only ESPN NBA writer that picked the Timberwolves to beat the Nuggets in the first round. And I would love to pick them again, but with Ant-Man out, with DiVincenzo out, and the Spurs having that alien Wembanyama in the middle, give me some hope. What can your old squad do to be ready to really make some noise in the next round against the Spurs?
2: I think that last game we played against Denver can give all of us hope about the Timberwolves. They came in with 8 players. They could have said, you know what, man, we're just going to go ahead and play and get ready for vacation. You know, we have 2 major players out, so just go ahead and just, you know, do what they do. They didn't do that. Coach Fitch said, come on, you guys, come on. Let's believe in ourselves. Let's go out here. Everybody's going to play because only 8 of us anyway. So everybody give max effort. And if you get tired, we just sub you out, take a break, because you're going back in the game.
1: Yep.
2: I think that's right there is what the Timberwolves have, is that edge of, you know, we hear teams say us against the world type of mentality.
1: Mm-hmm.
2: There it is right there. Us against the world. That's why the Timberwolves have a chance. Now, San Antonio's good, especially with that big muscle over there. So, you know, they are good, and they're real talented all the way around with De'Aaron Fox and those young players are getting better. But the Timberwolves do have a chance, absolutely.
0: Terrell Brandon, 2-time NBA All-Star, joining us here on Primetime on ESPN Radio. That's it. I mean, Wembanyama, ultra-talented, obviously. I mean, Terrell, do you kind of let Wemby kind of get his and then stop everybody else? Like, how do you, being an underdog and of course, without Ant-Man, like, how do you go about trying to slow down or stop San Antonio? Do you just let Wemby do his thing and stop everybody else?
2: Man, that's a good question, but he gonna get his anyway. he just can't stop the dude. You know, he's too talented, and he's unselfish. But then he can shoot, he can pass, he can run, he can dribble. I would just maybe do the hack a shack if I was there, and just foul him and let him go to the free throw line all day long.
1: Hold on, but Wemby can shoot though.
2: I know. You just took it out of my mouth, Dre. He can shoot, though. But I'd rather him get 2 than 3, and he can do both. I mean, he's just a talented young man, and I played against some guys who are tall, but not talented like this, dribbling the ball up the court and calling plays and catching hoops like this. It's ridiculous, man. And I'm fortunate enough to be young and old enough that I can witness history. And, you know, barring injury, I'm just looking forward to him having a great career, and I can't wait to see it.
1: Yeah, no, I feel you on that. You were talking about his alley-oops. Wemby, the only person I ever see, he'd be dunking the ball with his shoulder. Like, his whole torso be up over the rim when he dunking the ball. But my last question, TB, I wanted to ask you about a player that did not get to play in that closeout game for the Wolves, and that was Ayo Dosunmu. But before his injury, or before he had to miss that game, He was averaging 29 a game in the three games before that. He came over midseason. He was coming off the bench, but he obviously has to step up with Ant-Man and DiVincenzo out. What do you expect from him in this series? Can he continue at that, like 29, basically channeling his inner SGA? Or what do you expect from him against the Spurs?
2: Yeah, he's a good player. I didn't know he was that good, man. You know, I thought he was a pretty good player, but he's a real good player. I think that the pressure of being the man changes in the playoffs and in the NBA. You know, sometimes you can come in, you can be unknown, and you can get yours without, you know, you're on the scouting report, but, you know, you have other players that not more important, but just better. Now he's going to be on top of the scouting report.
1: Mm-hmm.
2: So it's going to be interesting how he accepts that challenge of you're not going to get a lot of open jump shots or open plays. They're going to be on you because you're a good player. So it's going to be interesting to see how he can handle that and challenge that and not put too much pressure on himself, even though it's very difficult in a pressurized game like this in round two.
0: Two-time NBA All-Star Terrell Brandon joining us right here on Primetime. We appreciate it, Terrell.
2: Anytime. Thank you, man. Appreciate you having me.
0: And that was a little bit earlier on. We had a chance, of course, to catch up with two-time NBA All-Star, former Wolves and Cavs player Terrell Brandon. And, of course, that was before the breaking news, Jason Tatum out for Game 7 tonight between the 76ers and the Celtics. With Andre Snelling's Donald Ware with you, coming up, the latest with Jason Tatum being ruled out for Game 7. That's next. 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

0: Tatum is out for Game 7 with left knee stiffness, and we're certainly going to discuss it. It's primetime on ESPN Radio, the all-new ESPN app, Sirius XM Channel 80, and tune in. We're presented by Progressive Insurance with Andre Snelling's Donald Ware with you. And just a little while ago, Celtics head coach Joe Mazzulla was with Mark Kestenser and P.J. Carlissimo, who are going to be on the call at 7 p.m. Eastern right here on ESPN Radio, talking about Jason Tatum being ruled out for the Celtics in tonight's game.
1: Joe, obviously you guys announced Jason Tatum won't be available tonight. Having not played the majority of the season without him, do you just lean back on that? How do you approach things tonight?
2: Yeah, I mean, I think the regular season is for developing different identities, different styles of play, going to different matchups, sub patterns and whatnot, and you try to be as prepared as possible for what you may see in situations like this. And so at the beginning of the year, we were forced into a different identity, and I thought we created that, and when he came back, we had another identity. And even when, you know, we were healthy, we still had guys sitting out and had to go to different lineups and different things. So tonight's the culmination of that, and we have an opportunity to go to that.
0: Andre, that sounds like a coach that is saying the right things, trying to be positive. But as we know, you don't just flip the switch on and off like that and then say, okay, now with a limited preparation hour, maybe an hour, maybe 2 hours before the game, that, hey, we're just going to go back to how we played without Jason Tatum.
3: Yeah, it's going to be a challenge. But the Celtics are a team, you know, with this coach, with this core best player. They've won a championship. They've made long runs into the playoffs. And so they're a team that if any team can adjust to something on the fly, you would think it would be a squad like the Celtics that could do so. But, you know, this injury, we talked a little bit earlier when it first came down about whether it was, how much of it was due to caution. But this is a situation where it appears to me from the outside that this is an overcompensation injury, right? Like he had an injury. He had tore the Achilles on one side of his body, and then now his calf or his knee is stiff on the opposite side of his body. And that's not unusual, right? A lot of times when players are coming back from injury, is going on right now in the Western Conference. Anthony Edwards was out with a knee injury, and then he came back and tried to play through it, and now he's out because he's injured the other knee. And so I'm very curious to know what the situation is with Tatum. Is it something that's just he can't go tonight, or if the Celtics

0: And look, again, I really believed, even before the Jason Tatum news, that the 76ers would beat the Celtics. But we'll see, because, again, as was mentioned, the Celtics have not played with Jason Tatum throughout the course of this season. With Andre Snelling's Donald Ware with you here. It's primetime on ESPN Radio. The breaking news, Jason Tatum is out for Game 7. But coming up next, it is Game 7, but we have other stuff to talk about, including the NFL. That's next. 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
1: Coming up on the Monday edition of Unsportsmanlike with Chris Canty, Michelle Spellman, and me, Evan Cohen. With the second round of the NBA playoffs about to tip off, I'll tell you just how many teams left in the NBA playoffs can actually win it all. 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
3: On the next edition of Countdown to Kickoff, presented by BMO, I sit down with LAFC forward Nathan Ordaz after the Black and Gold's big leg one win over Toluca.
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14: Reeves has got it. Alley-oop to Bronny. Slam dunk.
8: Your home.
14: 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Reeves on the alley. Bronny on the oop.
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15: I'm Dave Hager, less than 30 minutes away from the Kentucky Derby. The favorites at 5-1 are Commandment and So Happy. A stunning late scratch in Boston as the Celtics and the Sixers meet in Game 7. Boston star Jason Tatum has been ruled out with a sore left knee. Coach Joe Mazzulla spoke to reporters.
16: Today he came in and he had stiffness in it, and then we kind of made a decision for him.
17: But it's stiffness, not a bruise.
16: Stiffness, yeah.
17: And who makes the final call on that?
16: Medical team, myself. We work on it, and we thought that was in his best interest.
15: Tatum came back to

0: 2 months ago after recovering from a torn Achilles in his other leg. Tonight's game is on ESPN Radio with the pregame at the top of the hour. NHL second round game one tonight on ABC, Philadelphia at Carolina. Winger Nikolaj Ehlers back in the lineup for the Hurricanes, 26 goals in the regular season. Oilers coach Chris Knobloch says Connor McDavid played the first round with a broken foot or ankle. Baseball, Blue Jays beat Minnesota 11-4. Three-run shot by Brandon Valenzuela. George Springer left the game after being struck on the foot by a pitch. Pittsburgh leading Cincinnati 15-6 in the sixth. RBIs for every Pirate in the lineup. Miami leads the Phillies 4-0 in the eighth. Max Meyer, seven innings of one-hit shutout ball. And it's Cleveland 9, Athletics 5 in the eighth. White Sox in San Diego tonight. Munetaka Murakami leads the majors with 13 home runs. PGA at Doral, Cameron Young in front at 15 under, a six-shot lead.
1: Hey, it's Michelle Smallman, and coming up Monday, as we head into the second round of the playoffs, I'll tell you which player left has the most to gain. It's on Sportsmanlike, 6 a.m. Eastern, right here on ESPN Radio, ESPN2, and ESPNU.

0: update, breaking news. Jason Tatum is out for game 7 with left knee soreness again. Celtics forward Jason Tatum out tonight with in game 7, of course, with left knee stiffness. It's left knee stiffness. So, of course, we'll keep you up to date on that. It's prime time on ESPN Radio, the ESPN app. Sirius XM Channel 80, we're presented by Progressive Insurance with the Dr. Andre Snelling. Donald Ware with you. And, I mean, and by the way, Andre, you have a situation where the 76ers' Paul George has been downgraded to probable, right? So, I mean, you know what I mean? It's his birthday. Also, by the way, but look, I mean, in all seriousness, this is, you can't overemphasize how huge a news this is and what the 76ers are going to have to contend with tonight with a tough 76, or the Celtics are going to have to contend tonight with a tough 76ers team.
1: Yeah, I mean, anytime you get to a game 7 in a series, that lets you know that the teams have been evenly matched, right? And in this particular series, the Celtics went out to a 3-1 start. And when the series started, the 76ers didn't have Joel Embiid because he had just had his appendectomy. So already you had the dynamic of the 76ers getting Embiid back, adding him to a team where they not that long ago got Paul George back. And oh, by the way, Tyrese Maxey and B.J. Edgecombe and the rest of the squad have been playing well anyway. So the 76ers are moving in one direction. Their derivative is positive. Well, then you look at the Celtics, and this was a series that on paper they were supposed to get through easily. This was supposed to be a blip on their march towards potentially winning the Eastern Conference. Now they're having to deal with a game 7 and without Jason Tatum. There's just a lot of fascinating things going on about this game tonight.
0: You know, we've been talking so much NBA today on the program, and more specifically about Jason Tatum being out for the 76, for the Celtics tonight against the 76ers. But look, this is prime time on ESPN Radio, and that means NFL Saturday whip around. All right, Fernando Mendoza, the Raiders quarterback, first overall pick in the NFL draft. And I tell you what, head coach Clint Kubiak had a chance to talk about how much of, or excuse me, it was Mendoza, talked about how much of Clint Kubiak's offense he has watched.
2: He won a Super Bowl last year, so I saw a lot of him. I love watching NFL football on Sundays, so I watched a lot of Coach Kubiak. And then when I was drafted and got here, I was able to get the playbook. Going now to be in the facility and having access to the film and seeing the application, seeing Kirk Cousins do it back in Minnesota, seeing Sam Darnold do it last year in Seattle, see the application and what it's, how it's supposed to be executed and what it's done at a high level is really beneficial for my development. And that's something from coming day one, just seeing it on the paper and taking it in. And then day two, last night with the coaches, really studying, oh, okay, this is how Kirk Cousins, Sam Darnold did it. This is how their footwork and eyes looked. So can we put that on the field today? And I think we did.
0: Andre, good to hear from the first overall pick. But, I mean, you've got an established quarterback in Kirk Cousins that, of course, Mendoza can lean on.
1: Yeah, and I think...
3: I'm not sure. I mean, I know at the time...
1: Yeah, I mean, it's going to be a transition period for Mendoza as well because he's learning how to play under center. I think in his whole 3-year college career, he only took 5 snaps under center, maybe total. And that's what they've got him doing at this training camp. So he's not only learning how to play the position at the pro level, he's learning how to play it in a different way. So a guy like Cousins being there, hopefully he's a resource for Mendoza, but he's also someone that might see the field while the rookie is trying to get his NFL legs under him.
0: Continuing with NFL Saturday whip around right here on primetime on ESPN Radio, Ravens head coach Jesse Minter at his press conference gave his impressions on former Vanderbilt quarterback and free agent signee Diego Pavia.
4: Honestly, it's the first 2 days, so it's just so much learning, so much about just kind of getting acclimated to how we operate, getting acclimated, especially to a new offense for a quarterback's perspective. This guy, you know, I know the program that he came from. I know a lot of people that worked with him, kind of what I think he is as a person, really, really hard worker. I think he was really helped elevate that program in the SEC, playing against really good competition. And so now he's in the door, you know, and it's like, show us what you can do, let the chips fall where they may. And just like all the undrafted rookies, that's what I would say.
0: It's a good signing by the Ravens long term, but we all know it's about Lamar Jackson moving forward for the Ravens.
1: Oh, yeah, it is Lamar Jackson's team. But for a player like Pavia, who was second in the Heisman vote last season, but had some off-field concerns, including his reaction to finishing second instead of first. And then, more importantly, I think, measured out as under 5'10", as far as his official height. Those two things together really pushed him to being undrafted. So, as Coach Mentor said, he's got an opportunity now to try to show the team what he can do to see if he sticks in the NFL. I don't think he's worried yet about, can I try to be the quarterback for the Ravens? That's Lamar Jackson. I think Pavia is like, can I make the NFL?
0: It is prime time right here on ESPN Radio, the NFL Saturday whip around. So that means, of course, you ain't got to talk about the Dallas Cowboys. Brian Schottenheimer, the Cowboys head coach, and his reaction to George Pickens signing the franchise tag.
5: Was not surprised he signed the tender, and the communication with GP along the whole offseason has been great. As you guys all know, this is voluntary. But again, I think at the end of the day, you know, I'm excited to see him when I see him, and I'm not sure when that's going to be, but I just know that he's got his, he knows where he wants to get better and improve, and I think that I'm looking forward to seeing him back and around whenever he gets here.
0: And before I get your thoughts on that, Andre, because it's the Cowboys, we got to show them double love. Brian Schottenheimer also right here on why he believes that the Cowboys should have Super Bowl aspirations.
5: Yeah, I've never shied away from it. That's the goal. Never will. I think I'm more comfortable talking about it now because I do feel like this team is built to where, you know, I feel even better going into year two. Thrilled about the defensive changes that we've made. Quite honestly, elated about how the draft went. But I started that with the veterans as well. You know, Super Bowl 61, February 14th, 2027, and that's where we plan on being. That's a tall task, and we have to clean up a number of things that, you know, we need to improve on from last year. And that starts with protecting the football and taking it away and things like that nature. But it was proven this year by both Seattle and New England that if you didn't qualify for the playoffs, you know, the previous year, it doesn't mean you can't get to the big game.
0: So, Andre, I'm a Commanders fan, but look, I mean, I gotta give respect where it's due. You sign Pickens, you get draft picks on defense, which was the problem. I mean, look, Super Bowl aspirations are not out of the question for the Cowboys.
1: No, I mean, they're a team that for several years were winning 12, 13 games a year. And, they kept their offense largely intact from that team. And George Pickens last season, he came in and really showed them some positive tape. And so for them to be able to get him to sign the franchise tag, that's a huge thing. And to get him to sign it early in the process, we saw them go back and forth, you know, last season with Micah Parsons before they eventually traded him. And I think that hurt them to start the season. So now, for at least this season, if they don't make another trade, they can, in their back pocket, say, we've got our offense intact. And you're right, their defensive draft, especially Caleb Downs, who they got at 11, as a Bengals fan, that's my squad, and they were picking at 10. If we wouldn't have made our trade, then I wanted them to take Caleb Downs. So I think the Cowboys have gotten better this offseason. And anytime a team that's been good gets better, they're going to start talking about maybe this is our year.
0: And lastly, on the NFL Saturday whip around, Chiefs head coach Andy Reid talked about the status of Patrick Mahomes as OTAs are approaching.
6: Yeah, we've got to see on that. He is in a good position to be able to do some things. There's some rules and regulations that go with that, Herbie, so we got to just make sure that we're on top of that part. But if he can do some things, phase two, remember, is there's no contact. There's no offense versus defense. So it's phase three that you get into that. And once you start the clock, then the clock's got to be rolling. So you just have to evaluate what you want to do there. But he's in a position where he can do everything, I think.
0: I mean, my thoughts, Andre, are even if Patrick Mahomes does come back, do the Chiefs have enough to get back to where, of course, they once were?
1: Yeah, see, that's the thing. We talked in this show a lot about the Celtics and whether this was going to be a gap year or what the expectations are. I feel like with the Mahomes injury and subsequently all of the other moves that they've made as an organization, to me, it feels like they're building towards this being potentially a gap year and trying to be better in the following, you know, the seasons following. Now, if like the Celtics, they come out and ball out and they're the number two seed once Mahomes is able to come back, well, then maybe things change. But for right now, I think they're more trying to build for the future than trying to rush him back for this season.
0: That's your NFL Saturday whip around right here on primetime on ESPN Radio. 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
7: 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As we head into the second round of the playoffs, I'll tell you which player left has the most to gain. 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

0: Bank of LAFC. On the next edition of Countdown to Kickoff presented by BMO, I sit down with LAFC forward Nathan Ordaz after the Black and Gold's big leg one win over Toluca.
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0: 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Tune in tonight for Game 7 between the Sixers and the Celtics. 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It is time for our Game 7 predictions. And look, Andre, as we know now, Celtics forward Jason Tatum is out for Game 7 versus the 76ers. But, I mean, we're going to talk about that game. But, we haven't talked much about the Pistons and the Magic. So let's start there. Game 7 between the Pistons and the Magic on tomorrow. Your thoughts on the matchup?
1: I mean, after the way that the Magic collapsed in Game 6, it's hard to imagine them coming back to challenge in Game 7. You know, this series, they were up on the Pistons. You know, they were in control of the series the whole time. But I think it was maybe it flew under the radar a little bit when Franz Wagner went out. Because at the time he went out, the Magic were in control. And then they've been losing pretty much all the games since because he gave them a counter to Paolo Banchero and Desmond Bane, and that was a little bit too much, I think, for the Pistons to be able to handle with only having Cunningham as their offensive option. But without Wagner, things really slowed down for the Magic, and then to just be up by 24 points, up 22 at the half, and then lose that game the way that they did, it's just going to be really hard for me to imagine them going into Detroit and winning in Game 7.
0: I got to say this. First of all, I love my HBCUs. I think congratulations are in order in the Snellings household.
1: Hey.
0: I might say, right?
1: Yes, sir. My son has made his decision that he will be attending school at a HBCU in Atlanta, Clark Atlanta University. So we're celebrating that.
0: There you go. So look. Yesterday, I called a softball game, Shaw and Winston-Salem State, and then my alma mater, Morgan State, was playing NC State women's tennis, first round of the NCAA regionals, right? Mm-hmm. So, I look at the score. I tune to my phone, look at the score. It said Magic 60, and it said Pistons 38.
1: Yeah.
0: And I'm talking junk the whole time. I'm like, Pistons fans got to be... they've got to be upset. The Magic have taken the Pistons' heart. All of these things I was saying to myself. I get home. It's the fourth quarter with about 3 minutes remaining. The Pistons are up by double digits.
1: Yep.
0: Like, what are we doing? What are we doing? But for Game 7, right, like, Jalen Duren, he's got to play better. Look. He's 23 of 44 in six games in terms of field goal percentage. Now, that's a good field goal percentage, 52%. This is a guy that was the guy when Cade Cunningham was out, yet he's only taken 44 field goals and is only averaging 9.8 points per game. So I feel like he's got to be better in this game, and I think he will be better in Game 7, and so I like the Pistons. And to your point, I thought that the Pistons' heart had got taken. No, yesterday, the heart of the Magic got taken. I like the Pistons in that one, man.
1: Yeah, they Uno reversed that one.
0: And they did. All right, so let's look at the Raptors and the Cavaliers. Again, that game is tomorrow. Game 7 going to be in Cleveland. Many opportunities, Andre, for Cleveland to win that game yesterday. They did not. R.J. Barrett gets it done. Your thoughts on this game?
1: Yeah, so all along, I felt like the Cavaliers were the better team. That, for want of a better way to put it, they've been playing with their food. But you just can't keep playing with a team like the Raptors. I like how, I think it was Evan Turner mentioned earlier, they're a starving team. They're really trying to go out there. Or maybe Terrell Brandon said it. Like the Raptors want this, and Scotty Barnes is out there playing like he wants it. Even when Brandon Ingram wasn't on the court, Scotty Barnes was still like, "This is my series. This is our series." And so, Cleveland, they should win. They are the better team. They're playing at home. According to DraftKings, they're favored by 8.5 points. Like, everything is in place for them to win this game. But sometimes, you know, game sevens, as I've said, there are a lot of there. It's very mental. And this Cleveland team as a group has not shown that they can overcome adversity in the postseason. And of course, James Harden has a reputation for, you know, his team's underachieving when you get into these game seven type scenarios. So I'm picking the Cavs, but I hope they don't prove me wrong.
0: You and I agree here because, I mean, my thing is this would be the third disappointing into a season in a row for the Cavaliers, more so this year, because you don't even get out of the first round potentially if you lose this game. I just don't see how the Raptors can win. Now, I don't know the status of Ingram, Brandon Ingram. That is huge. Yeah. I think I may have saw he's questionable maybe for game seven, but how healthy is he? I don't think you can get it done. Cleveland goes back home, and I think when you look at Donovan Mitchell, I think he really is going to go off in this game. 11 of 26 last night, which isn't great efficiency. James Harden, I think, is going to step up. You're right. He hasn't been great in some postseason games, but he has been great in some also. And for those reasons, you and I agree. I like in this game the Cavaliers. Now, the biggest game tonight, you're going to hear it right here in less than 7 minutes right here on ESPN Radio, the Celtics and the 76ers. No Jason Tatum tonight for the Celtics. Excuse me. Who do you got?
1: Whew. So this is one coming in before the news broke. I was saying that I thought that the 76ers had momentum, that with Joel Embiid back on top of what they've gotten from Paul George and Tyrese Maxey and BJ Edgecombe, that the 76ers had a chance to pull the upset in game seven, but they something about those Celtics, it feels like they always come up big. Now with Tatum out, I feel like I felt before, but more so. I think the 76ers should win. I think that they are the better and more talented team right now. But if you look on DraftKings, the Celtics are still favored. They're favored by 4.5 points in this game tonight. And I don't think that's a crazy assertion. So I'm going to pick the 76ers for those with a betting bent. I'm going to pick them to cover at the very least. I think they'll win. So, personally, I'll pick them to win outright. But at the very least, I think that they should be able to cover because they're just the better team. Without Jason Tatum, the 76ers should be the better team.
0: Yeah, and I think, again, you and I agree here. I think even with Jason, to the points that you made about the 76ers being the better team, the more talented team, even without Jason Tatum, I thought the 76ers would win this game. Again, one of the X factors is VJ Edgecombe. Like, I've had a chance to see him twice, play in person twice this year. Remember, the key to this series, the reason we're even in the position that we're in now is because of game two. If the 76ers don't win game two, we're probably talking about a sweep because Embiid didn't come back until game four and the Sixers lost that game. So for me, the big three plus one, meaning Edgecombe, comes to play tonight. The 76ers, I don't think, do well from three-point range, and I like the 76ers in this game tonight. I got to tell you, Andre, and this has been a blast here on Primetime, man. It's always good working with you.
1: I appreciate that. And, yeah, we're having fun. We're leading up to a weekend full of game sevens as an NBA fan. It's hard to ask for more than that.
0: No doubt about it. So, again, don't forget, we've got game sevens all over the place beginning tonight, 76ers and the Celtics. And so we're very much looking forward to that. Want to thank our producer, Josiah. Coverage of the 76ers and Celtics game seven, that's next. This is Primetime on ESPN Radio, the ESPN app, and Sirius XM Channel 80.
2: 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Coming up on Monday, the NBA playoffs first round is in the books. 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And the actor Laz Alonso, Mother's Milk from The Boys final season on Amazon Prime, is with us. 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
12: I'm John Ryder. We have a winner-take-all Game 7 of the NBA first-round playoff series between the 76ers and Celtics tonight in Boston. The big news is that Celtics star Jason Tatum has been ruled out with left knee stiffness. Boston head coach Joe Mazzulla on the injury.
13: I'm not sure. I mean, I know at the time, what was it, end of the third, I know he was in the back getting treatment, and then talked to him yesterday, and then, you know, today he came in and he had stiffness in it, and then we kind of made a decision for him.
14: But it's stiffness, not a bruise.
13: Stiffness, yeah.
14: And who makes the final call on that?
13: Medical team, myself. We work on it, and, we thought that was in his best interest.
12: Celtics without Jason Tatum for Game 7 against Philly. It's on other ESPN radio outlets with the pregame show underway, tipping off the game it is in a half hour. In the NHL, the East second round gets started tonight with the Flyers facing the Hurricanes in Game 1 in Carolina. And on ABC TV at 8 Eastern, Carolina veteran forward Nikolaj Ehlers returns to the lineup after being slowed by a lower body injury in the first round. The Oilers say that star Connor McDavid was playing with a fractured foot and ankle in Edmonton's first-round playoff series loss to Anaheim. The Colts will not pick up the fifth-year team option on quarterback Anthony Richardson's contract. He will be an unrestricted free agent after next season. In golf, after three rounds of the Cadillac Championship in Miami, Cameron Young has a commanding lead at 15 under, six shots ahead of Scottie Scheffler and Siwoo Kim. Baseball, the Cubs have won four in a row. They're 21-12. They blanked the Diamondbacks 2-0. Yankees beat the Orioles 9-4.
15: Hey, this is Rich Eisen. Coming up Monday, the NBA playoffs. First round is in the books. The NFL, of course, we've got that covered. And the actor Laz Alonso from The Boys' final season on Amazon Prime is in studio. That's on Disney Plus, the ESPN app, and ESPN Radio.
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17: 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Alley-oop to Bronny. 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
18: This is the Baseball Tonight podcast for Friday, May 1st, 2026. And today will be better than yesterday. I'm Buster Olney, working for My Home, and Kenny Ligon has stepped in to pinch it for Taylor Schwenk, because, Kenny, we got some frantic emails, texts from Taylor today. News, baby number two could be on the way.
19: Yeah, baby Schwenk on the way. Hopefully everything goes well. A little early, but I'm sure they are ready, no doubt, as you got to be at this time of year.
18: Yeah, he was telling me that he was going to take Lola someplace as his number one on Friday, and Lola's going to learn. Those plans are changing.
19: Yeah.
18: And our plans are changing with the podcast. We've been preparing for this possibility. Taylor actually called a meeting on Wednesday to talk about this. And on Thursday, here we are. So we're all waiting word on Taylor and Courtney and baby number two. All right. On today's podcast, we're going to be talking with Alden Gonzalez, going to be talking about teams that are in trouble, and Kevin Gausman. The starting pitcher for the Toronto Blue Jays has some great stories. He'll tell you whether or not he agrees with the idea of calling pitches from the dugout, which is becoming a trend in baseball. And Sarah Langs, as always, joins us for the numbers game. Let's start with the five. Number one, on Wednesday night, Matt Olson of the Atlanta Braves hit his 297th career home run. It was a walk-off, and the Braves at that point, 22-9. They look like perhaps the biggest contender against the Dodgers for baseball supremacy. Number two, J.J. Weatherholt, the rookie second baseman for the St. Louis Cardinals, led off Thursday's game against Paul Skenes and hit a home run. I think he and Sal Stewart of the Cincinnati Reds are among the early front runners for National League Rookie of the Year. The Miami Marlins on Wednesday won a series in Dodger Stadium. Liam Hicks hit his seventh home run. He's become one of the best hitting catchers in baseball. What a story, right? Went to Mineral Area College in Toronto. It was a ninth-round pick. Bounced around, was a Rule 5 pick by the Marlins. He's turned out to be a terrific catcher at age 26. The Seattle Mariners are stabilizing. They've won six of their last seven, have an off day on Thursday. Going to be talking with Alden Gonzalez about how they pulled this back together. And Garrett Crochet of the Boston Red Sox went on the injured list with shoulder inflammation. This is obviously a big deal for a Red Sox team trying to dig out. Alden Gonzalez covers baseball for ESPN. Alden, how you doing?
20: Doing great, Buster. How you doing, bud?
18: I'm doing great. Sorting through the rubble that is the Phillies, that is the Boston Red Sox, that is the New York Mets. And Jorge Castillo and I taped the power rankings this week, and the question that we kicked around was, which of those three teams that came into this year, high expectations, big payrolls, which of those teams is in the most trouble? What do you think?
20: I think it's the Red Sox. And look, I'll start off the top with the most recent news, which is Garrett Crochet and that shoulder. And if that shoulder injury is more serious than they're letting on, then they're in really, really big trouble. But just putting that aside, Buster, it's, for me, largely, it's the division that they play in. There's not much margin for error in the American League East. I mean, the Rays were going to be the consensus worst team. Look how well they're playing. We know the Yankees are dominant. The Blue Jays are getting healthy. They're going to be fine. The Orioles are going to end up being pretty good. So you take that aspect of it. And then, I mean, for me, and this was a concern that I had going into the year, this was a team that was obviously built on pitching and defense. Their lineup doesn't work for me, okay? Craig Breslow did not do enough to figure that out. I mean, number one, obviously not bringing Alex Bregman back, but to also not use your assets to go get like a Ketel Marte or something else that you really needed in that infield. Wilson Contreras was a nice addition, but he can't be it. You can't count on Roman Anthony at that age to anchor a lineup. So Whereas, like, I could see if the Mets get healthy with Lindor and Luis Robert Jr., we'll see about that. And with the Phillies as well, like, even putting aside their age, I could see those offenses figuring it out. I don't know how the Red Sox will. And I'll say this, Buster. There is a short list of managers that I would pick who could overcome a situation like this and turn it around. Alex Cora is on that list. And Alex Cora is now gone.
1: Yeah. You know, he's generally considered, I think if you were to break up, you know, put different categories and ask people who's the best manager in baseball, I almost guarantee you that if you, the question was specifically who's the best in-game manager in baseball, I think Alex would win that. I mean, I've heard enough from other teams who are like, man, they don't miss anything and they are on top of it. I would pick the Mets because of the comprehensive nature of the offensive struggles. I mean, it's bad. And now you've got Luis Robert on the injured list and you know, with Francisco Lindor out weeks, maybe months. And they're having all kinds of issues. So I think they would be the team most in trouble. But I hear you about the Red Sox, right, with their offense. And this was, we talked about this in the wintertime, how it just looked like that they weren't going to have enough power this year. And I get the pitching and defense philosophy, but as someone who grew up in New England, been sort of racking my brain with this question, when is the last Red Sox team that was successful that wasn't a club that could rake? Yeah. I mean, the Red Sox, when they win, it's because they hammer the ball. The left-handed hitters are taking the ball off the monster. Right-handed hitters are hitting the ball over the monster. And there was never a sense coming in this year that's the sort of team that they were going to have. Yes, they have pitching depth, but man, some questions. And this was a couple of interesting things about this that I've heard in the aftermath of Alex Cora's firing. Number one, you know, Craig Breslow is a pitching guy, and he leaned into pitching this winter. But there are people, especially in the aftermath of firing all these experienced guys on that coaching staff, is, okay, what is actually the Red Sox hitting philosophy, right? Yep. There's a thought that with the driveline of players, and you know more about driveline than I do, you went to visit there. There is a 30,000-foot work in training through driveline. The criticism I've heard of the Red Sox is, yeah, but what about game situations? What about the needs of the moment? It's 2-2 and you're facing a pitcher with a nasty breaking ball. You just need to put the ball in play. What kind of training is there for that in that organization? And a couple of people have said, Craig Breslow's a pitching guy. Is he going to build an organization where they're going to be able to do both things? And that's an open question. The other thing was, and I think this is, you know, a smaller issue, but it is an issue that has been brought up to me by folks with other teams. The Red Sox were considered to be last year by a lot of other teams being the best at stealing grips, seeing grips in opposing pitchers from the coach's box and relaying that information to hitters and turning that around quickly in the moment. And I've had a couple people say, look, last year they were so good at this. And by the way, it wasn't disparagement. No one was saying they were cheating. This is all stuff that was allowed in baseball, but they felt like that coaching staff was excellent at letting the hitters know what was coming. And with the adjustment of the coaches' boxes, where now, you know, they're backed off, maybe that ability isn't there. And it certainly is not there now that the composition of the coaching staff has changed so dramatically. They have one guy on the staff on the hitting side who's actually been in the big leagues before with all the changes they've had. They've hired all these young guys up. And one person said to me, who's going to help the hitters with that sort of thing that they need?
20: Yeah, and you know what, Buster? Like, and this is the thing about the Red Sox moving forward now. We're going to find out if Craig Breslow's vision for this team and the way an organization should be built can be successful. Because it's clear, and it was, you know, starting to become evident in the weeks leading up to this, even last season. But it's clear now that Craig Breslow has a vision for this organization, whether you believe in it or not, that he didn't think was being executed to the fullest. And that's what these moves were about. It was about bringing in his people. It was about him having full control of everything. You talked about the driveline aspect of this. Like, Craig Breslow leans analytically minded, like, to the extreme, more so than almost any executive in baseball, even these days. And so he's put the onus on him now. And you know what? In a weird way, I give him credit where, like, it's all going to fall on him. If this doesn't work, and a lot of people don't believe it's going to work, specifically this season, it will all fall on Craig Breslow. There's not going to be anybody else to blame.

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0: And I wanted to get this comparison from because I've been thinking a lot about this. I have talked about the Breslau move as basically being a power play. Like he has consolidated power.
1: Yep.
0: He is looking for compliance from the coaching staff as if they hand the information sheet down to the coaching staff. Here, you execute it. And if it doesn't go well, it's because you didn't execute it well. It's not because of our decisions. We have all the answers in what we're giving you. You better execute it, which my perception is from talking with a lot of people is that I think you would agree with me right now. The Dodgers are considerably to be a model organization, especially, with a club with resource. And the Red Sox certainly have them, maybe not as much as the Dodgers. But the Dodgers have developed a reputation of being extremely collaborative.
1: Yeah.
0: And I've heard about the meetings and people are heard and Andrew Friedman draws in opinions and draws on experience and draws on perspective. Once you have these really talented people together and it's not a one size fits all situation, they're kind of pulling on the expertise, the experience of all these people they've hired. Tell me about the Dodgers.
1: Yeah. And that's something that developed over time. I would say collaboration is a major strength of the Dodgers. But what I think, and taking it a step further in terms of what I've heard throughout the league from players coming in, from other execs who try to model themselves after the Dodgers, their secret sauce is synergy. Okay. Every aspect of the organization being in lockstep, from every aspect of the minor leagues, from a training staff, from your pitching coaches, from your analytical staff, from your R&D staff, everybody sort of works in lockstep. And that's part of that collaboration that you're talking about. And the Dodgers, and I feel like this is what happened throughout the industry, where like everybody wanted to be first and wanted to be the most cutting edge, analytically minded team. And then once that happened and everybody to a certain extent caught up to each other, the next advantage was, how do you blend these two things together? Okay. And that
0: right.
1: type of collaboration that you're talking about. I'll go back to an example. You were talking about situational hitting, right? And I think the Dodgers learned this, going back to the Dodgers example, with constant failure in the playoffs. And this is something that Dave Roberts talks about all the time. You got to have different tools in your tool bag. Okay. Like, yes, you could be an offense that chases slug, that looks for pitches in a certain zone and capitalizes on those mistakes and doesn't chase outside of it. Like Max Muncy is the most extreme example of that for the Dodgers, right? But you got to be a good situational hitting team, okay? And the Dodgers learned that if you are not a good situational hitting team, you are going to fail in October. These last
0: right.
1: two nights, we're taping this on a Wednesday, on a Thursday, Tuesday and Wednesday, the Dodgers struggled to score offensively, and Dave Roberts got into the interview room and lamented how his team was not situational hitting. Old school baseball, two-strike approach, have a plan when you're up there. You need a sacrifice fly, work to get a ball to the outfield, okay? Like, the Dodgers are the most, like, there's nothing resource-wise, analytics-wise that the Dodgers do not possess, okay? But they still have those principles. They still have grizzled older scouts who are just out there watching guys. Like, you need to have both. And it seems like, and I don't know the inner workings as well as you do of the Red Sox, Buster, as well as you do, but it seems like if they're going to go all the way to one side, I mean, they're missing a major aspect of this, and this is just, it's not going to work.
0: So I'll give you a great example of this that I've heard in recent days, okay? James Tibbs was a player that they got in that trade with Rafael Devers last year. And when he joined the Red Sox organization, the focus for him was, hey, you're not as good as you should be on high fastballs. And so there was a lot of work done the Red Sox organization, putting a ball on a tee. Here, we're going to teach you how to hit a high fastball. Well, he got flipped, as you know, to the Dodgers organization. That adjustment didn't work well for him last year. He goes to the Dodgers organization, and their feeling is, hey, everybody struggles against high fastballs. The best hitter of this generation, maybe Mike Trout, struggles with high fastballs. Don't worry about it. We're going to work with what you do well. We're going to work with you as a hitter and what your strengths are. And James Tibbs is responding. 321 average, 430 on base percentage, the minor league, 723 slug. And so the Dodgers have tapped into this, which again, You know, and I think part of the message that went to James Tapps, from what I understand, was, look, when you get to the big leagues, you know, you might have things you want to do. What's going to be important for you is you got to find a way to get the ball in play with a runner at third base. Dave Roberts is going to want you to focus on what's needed in that moment to win games. What can we do to win games? Not just have, you know, the projected model swing, and which is absolutely matches everything you were just talking about with what the Dodgers do. So I agree with you. It's going to be fascinating because Breslow, I mean, everything is top down. This is what we're doing. You need to execute this. It's so different with the Dodgers. I wanted to ask you about Shohei Ohtani. We've now had two situations in which the Dodgers have decided, you know what, on the days you pitch, we're not going to put you at DH. Can you talk through Dave Roberts' thinking on that and how often you think it's going to happen? Because I think it's going to happen more than people realize.
1: Yeah, I do. And I was told this on the first day that they did this with him, which was, I think, our game, April 15th, Jackie Robinson.
0: Right.
1: I think that was the first day that he wasn't in the lineup. They're going to look for these opportunities because, and I think it's smart. These are half days for him, right? And you got to understand, they need Shohei Ohtani to be a full-fledged two-way player pitching deep into games in the lineup every day, running the bases aggressively for as long as they're going to advance in October, okay? That is a seventh month in this season. Shohei Ohtani is going to be 32 this summer. He hasn't taken on a two-way role full-time in 3 years. The last time he completed for a full season was 4 years ago in 2022. So, like, for example, Tuesday they did this. And it was a good day for it because it was his first time starting on 5 days rest. It's usually 6 days rest, okay? They had played 12 games in a row. There was a day game on Wednesday. They had the off day on Thursday. He could sort of couple his rest. And, oh, by the way, it's April, all right? Now, I don't know how Shohei Ohtani feels about this.

0: getting through with the top of the first, scrambling to come back into the dugout, leaning up against the railing, and just like fighting to put on his elbow guard and his shin guards and his helmet and his bat, and then he races to the batter's box and takes his first swing to the day against one of the best pitchers in the world. That's awesome, but it's also taxing. And I don't think they're going to do this all the time. But Ohtani wants to be in the lineup every single day. And if you're counting on this guy as much as you are, and if you want him to pitch as long as possible, which like, I don't know how long he's going to be able to pitch. Like, yeah, it, to me, it makes all the sense in the world, even though I'm a baseball fan first, and I would love to just see it.
1: You know what I love about it, too? And tell me if you disagree with me on this. Mookie Betts last year, he made it clear he wanted to try to play shortstop. And I think if you gave truth serum to the Dodger people at the beginning of the year, they weren't sure if it was going to work. And they always knew that at the end of the year, that if it didn't work, then they could always switch back. But they wanted to respect Mookie's ambition, his work ethic, his devotion to this idea. And so they stood back and gave him the opportunity to try to make this happen. And guess what? He was great. And he played shortstop all the way through the year. I think in some respects, and again, you're around the team more than I am, I kind of wonder if they're doing the same thing with Shohei and the Cy Young Award, right? They're like, okay, we hear you. This is something you want to do. You want to be dominant as a pitcher. We want to give you that opportunity, but there are going to be some adjustments along the way. It feels like to me from afar.
0: I think that could be part of it, but I'll go back to what I said before, though.
1: Okay.
0: This is all about October. This is a Dodgers team that and has learned through trial that it needs to set itself up for October as much as possible. But to your point, Buster, about the Cy Young Award, first of all, and we talked about this before, like Shohei Ohtani wants to win the Cy Young. He is as motivated to win a Cy Young this year as he was in 2024 to steal more bases than ever and have a 40-40 season, which ended up being a 50-50 season. But by doing this, I do wonder, and I neglected to ask Dave about this the other day, but I would like to when I get a chance again, if because they're doing this now down the stretch, he can make starts on 5 days rest. Maybe on 4 days rest if they really need him. Because the big question about Ohtani and the Cy Young Award is he going to compile enough innings? Okay. Maybe this will free that up in August and September.
1: Yeah. I that's absolutely right. And let's be clear, when we get into October, he's gonna pitch at DH.
0: Every day.
1: He's going to do it every time. So this is only a regular season thing. I wanted to ask you about the Atlanta Braves. You know, they are on a serious roll. They've taken the National League East by the throat. And here they've got help coming back. Spencer Strider is now lined up to pitch this weekend. Sean Murphy is going to be back in about a week. Ha-Seong Kim, the shortstop that they initially signed to play that position, he's coming back. I think it's the deepest Braves roster that I've seen since 2021 when they won the World Series after Alex Anthopoulos made all those trades in the second half. This is a loaded roster. Michael Harris has taken a huge step forward. Drake Baldwin is a top 10 MVP candidate with how he's playing. Matt Olson, you know, the walk-off home run on Wednesday night is 297th of his career. I don't think anybody's catching this team.

0: Bank of LAFC. On the next edition of Countdown to Kickoff presented by BMO, I sit down with LAFC forward Nathan Ordaz after the Black and Gold's big leg one win over Toluca.
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8: 152nd running of the Kentucky Derby. Golden Tempo is the winner. At 2 minutes and 2 seconds, Renegade finishes runner-up. Cherie DeVoe becomes the first female trainer to win a Kentucky Derby. And jockey Jose Ortiz wins his first career Derby. Golden Tempo was at 23-1 odds to win. NBA, it's a decisive Game 7 of the first-round playoff series between the 76ers and Celtics, getting set to tip off in Boston. And the major news, the Celtics will be without star Jason Tatum with a left knee stiffness. Philadelphia head coach Nick Nurse on how this changes his team's approach.
9: Well, I mean, obviously it'll change some matchups and things like that. I mean, they've obviously played a lot, majority of their season without him, and played very, very well. So, I mean, I think they've got enough games under their belt and have guys that they trust and rely on and all that kind of stuff.
8: And the winner take all Game 7 between the Celtics and 76ers is available on other ESPN radio affiliates. In golf, after three rounds of the Cadillac Championship in Miami, Cameron Young has the lead at 15-under, a whopping 6 shots ahead of Scottie Scheffler and Siwoo Kim. To baseball now, and the Marlins blanked the Phillies 4-0 in Miami. Max Meyer, the winner, allowed just one hit, struck out 7-7, scoreless. The Phillies now 13-20 on the season. The Guardians get over 500 on the season as they wallop the A's 14-6. Shea Langelier's 2 home runs now is 10 on the season. The Yankees take down the Orioles 9-4. Brewers beat the Nationals 4-1, their third straight win.
10: Hey, this is Rich Eisen. Coming up Monday, the NBA playoffs first round is in the books. The NFL, of course, we've got that covered. And the actor Laz Alonso from The Boys' final season on Amazon Prime is in studio. That's on Disney Plus, the ESPN app, and ESPN Radio.

Wow. You know, you might be right. We're just wrapping up April right now, and I wonder if you're right about that. And shows how much I know. If you would have asked me which is the National League East team that you're most worried about going into the year, I would have said it's the Braves.

0: and it's not even close. I'd look at them right now because of just all the injuries that they suffered, all the starting pitching injuries that they suffered. Jurickson Profar being out for the year with a second PED violation. To me, like, I thought they were going to hit. I mean, it's back. You brought up Sean Murphy coming back. What are they going to do with Sean Murphy and Drake Baldwin?
1: Sean Murphy's going to be, he's going to take the majority, I'm saying like 60% of the catching games. He will be the catcher.
2: Right.
1: They value Drake Baldwin for his, what he does as a hitter. He will be the DH.
2: Okay.
1: He will be like a Cal Raleigh type catcher, except Sean Murphy's going to catch more games. I'm sure Jonah Heim, there'll be a roster adjustment they're going to have to make with him, which I know they explained
2: That's
1: to him at the time he signed. Right.
0: Yep. Yep, absolutely. And they're going to have to keep that third catcher. But I mean, it's just, I was just trying to underscore the point that, like, Drake Baldwin is a dude. My God.
1: He's a dude.
0: Wow. But to me, the most impressive thing is their rotation. I thought they were going to be in huge, huge trouble starting pitching wise. And you look at, like, what Bryce Elder is doing, what Chris Sale is doing at this age. Reynaldo Lopez is putting up good numbers. There was concern about him going into the year. And in the bullpen, like, Raisel Iglesias goes down. Oh, no worries. Robert Suarez will take over the ninth inning. And you're right. I mean, Alex Anthopoulos is, to have all the injuries that you've suffered and to still have a roster that looks like this, where you're saying it might be one of the deepest Braves rosters of this era, that's quite impressive. And a credit to Walt Weiss, too, man. Like, you know, that was among all the new managers, like, probably that was the one that got the least bit of pop. Everybody thought that he'd just be an extension of Brian Snicker. And, like, it's just been such a great asset. I love watching him. He's so fiery. I saw him tackle, obviously, Jorge Soler the other day. Like, he seems like a really good fit for that team.
1: When we're done, I'm going to tell you an off-the-record Walt Weiss story that you're going to absolutely
2: love.
1: And if we could somehow find a way to get it in print, it would be amazing. So last one for you, the Seattle Mariners, they're back to 500. They've righted the ship. What I've heard, you know, some conversation among executives is they're finding a common denominator between some of the teams that got off to slow starts and the level of participation from their rosters in the WBC.
2: Oh, yeah.
1: I think we could count the Mariners among those. Cal Raleigh, Julio Rodriguez, Josh Naylor all got off to tough starts. Man, they're pulling it together now. Cole Young has been the best second baseman in baseball so far this year. 9 defensive runs saved. That's more than double the next closest guy, who's Gleyber Torres at 4. He's been terrific. You know, Brendan Donovan's hurt. He'll come back. And eventually, Cole Emerson will be called up to the big leagues. I'm guessing sometime at the end of May, beginning of June, he gets some more experience. I think they're going to want him running away with the American League West. The fact that no other team grabbed this division, I think, you know, it's... That was an opportunity lost for teams like the Rangers.
0: Absolutely. I think, and you know me, like we made a thing on this podcast about me vouching for the Mariners, but like I thought, Yankees included, I thought they were the best team in the American League going into this year. I thought they were the most complete team. I don't think Mariners officials are fans of the WBC just because of the impact it's had on them. You've neglected to mention Andrés Muñoz in that too, by the way, how much
1: he struggled
0: in the ninth inning. And to me, and it's never one player, okay? And especially not with how the Mariners' season has gone. But Julio Rodriguez has his entire career has struggled in the first half. He has struggled in April. I looked this up like right before coming on. First half OPS for Julio Rodriguez throughout his career, 733. All right? Career OPS at the end of April, 659. All right? And the one thought that I had going into the year was, if Julio Rodriguez could get off to a better start, the Mariners are going to take off. And over these last couple of weeks, we've seen it. Julio Rodriguez looks like Julio Rodriguez, okay? And the fact that the Mariners are kind of in it with Raleigh not off to a good start, with Naylor getting off to a brutal start, and with Julio Rodriguez struggling the first 3 or so weeks, I mean, there's nobody, like, the Astros are a mess. The Angels are going to be bad. The A's are not there quite yet. The Rangers are very flawed. The Mariners are by far the best team in that division. I think they know it. I think they know that this is their time. This is the most, I'm going to say, this is the most important season in Mariners history, I think.
1: Wow.
0: Coming off that loss in the ALCS, they have yet to reach the World Series. They have a team that's ready to okay? And it's good to see them going because this is as good a chance as they're ever going to have.
1: Yeah, I agree with you. Right now, the Yankees and the Mariners are the two best teams in the American League. And we'll see if the Tigers get back. You know, we'll see if the Blue Jays, as they get players back from the injured list, if they wind up improving. All right, Alden, thanks for doing this.
0: Pleasure as always, Buster.
1: Kevin Gausman is in his 14th year in the majors, and over the last seven seasons, he has a 3.33 ERA. He's eight strikeouts away from 2,000 in his career. Kevin, how you doing?
2: I'm good. How are you doing?
1: I'm doing well. So tell me what that would mean when you hit that number, 2,000.
2: Yeah, I mean, I think obviously it's really cool. For me, it's a number I don't think I ever thought I would get to. I'll say that. You know, just from afar, like, you know, I remember getting to 1,000 thinking like, you know, wow, I can't believe I got to 1,000. And to have, you know, a chance to get to 2,000 is really cool. I think it just shows, you know, reminds me how old I am and that I've been doing this for a while. So, you know, I'll take that.
1: Yeah, and I don't know if you remember this. I remember talking to you in the weeks before you got drafted. You know, and so it's been so much fun to see your progression through the big leagues. You know, you had some downs, you've had tons of ups. Now that you are where you are and you can look back on it, when you think about what changed in your career, how would you define that?
2: Man, a lot. A lot has changed. So many different deliveries, so many different arsenals. I mean, listen, I got drafted as a sinker baller with a good curveball and, you know, and an okay slider, a good changeup at the time that was my split, but I didn't really know what I was doing with that pitch for a long time and for a long time in the big leagues. Didn't necessarily know how good it was going to be. It was pretty hit or miss, you know, for a couple innings, it would look really good. And, you know, then I'd hang a couple and give up some home runs. Pitching in the AL East early in my career was tough. And, you know, I think I just didn't really find my strengths until, you know, just further down in my career, you know, and it took kind of some different people coming to me and talking about my stuff and, you know, took getting traded, you know, and being on a couple of different teams with, you know, some different, I guess, analytical teams to kind of really, kind of unbox my full potential, I guess, and really just kind of hone in on like, what are my strengths? I've always known I have a really good fastball, but you know, where do I need to throw that fastball? And now I've kind of learned, you know, my command has gone up over the years, which has definitely made things a little bit easier. You know, just understanding my body and my delivery and, you know, so I wouldn't say it's one thing. It's been a mixture of a lot of different things, honestly.
1: So I'm going to ask you to sort through some of the voices that you've heard that helped you along the way and pick out someone as an example who is a sort of a crossroad presence in your career. And I'm assuming, too, another thing that you guys all have to sort through is how to focus on the voices that are most important to you. Because I remember when I saw you when you were a young player in the Orioles camp, and I'm not going to say who I was with, but it was with a veteran pitcher who had finished his career. And I'm listening to it, and I was like, man, he's throwing so much information at this young player. That, to me, I'm assuming is part of your process.
2: Yeah, for sure. You know, and honestly, I can't imagine coming up nowadays because the information that we have now is 10 times more than when I first came up. You know, when I first came up, like our scouting reports were pretty simple, you know, and now they have everything you could imagine, you know, the information that they're giving these guys. And it's good, but it can also overwhelm you at the same time. But, you know, for me, I think it just took me a while to realize what makes me great, you know, and that was my ability to throw the ball up in the zone. But you know, when you're a sinker baller, early in your career and everyone's telling you to pitch down the zone, you know, like I was just listening to everybody else. And, it really took me getting traded to Atlanta and having a pitching coach that I had before in Dave Wallace that kind of sat me down with Anthopoulos and everybody there in Atlanta and kind of was like, we want you to pitch up in the zone a lot. Like, don't worry about pitching down in the zone. And it was kind of reverse of everything that I had heard up to that point, you know? And it was like, don't worry about your slider, throw your changeup or your, like back then it was still called my changeup. Throw your changeup a lot. And I just remember thinking like, I don't know if this is gonna work. and they were onto something. And, the more that I've thrown that pitch, just the more it's gotten better, the more comfortable, and more understanding I have of it.
3: 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Your Saturday means I'm locked in and ready for First Take right here, Monday, 10 a.m. Eastern on ESPN.
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0: All right. Why do people love the Blue Jays clubhouse so much? What is it? You know, last year we heard all about the culture in your clubhouse. Why do you think that is? What makes it so different, so great than a lot of teams?
1: Well, I mean, I can only kind of compare it to the other teams that I've been on, but I think it's just the amount of young guys that we have that are not necessarily the huge prospects. You know, like we don't have many of the guys that, you know, have been the dude like their whole career, their whole life. You know, obviously, like we have Vladdy and we have some big name guys. Max is in here as well. But we have a lot of guys like Ernie Clement, you know, who has been DFA'd, you know, and, you know, kind of grinded through the minor leagues. Nathan Lucas, like a lot of these guys that really like earned the right to get to the big leagues. And so they're very, I think, appreciative and they don't take anything for granted. And so they're willing to, you know, hop around positions because they're still in the lineup if they're playing left as opposed to right or, you know, like, so I think it just makes for, and two, when you're winning last year, you know, when we're winning, you know, we went 12 in a row, you know, winning cures all. So when you're winning, you're having a lot of fun. And so I think the more that we won last year, and having fun doing it, winning late inning comeback games, you know, it's just, we just got closer and closer. And, it honestly came, it just became really fun and really exciting. Everybody, I genuinely think everybody just couldn't wait to get to the ballpark, you know, to be around each other. And that was the worst part about losing game seven last year was, you know, you're playing, you're around everybody for so long and then it's one game and you lose and it's over. You know, it's like everyone's going back home, you know, different flights going all over the country to different countries and, you know, it's all just over. So I think I'd say more than anything, it's just how close we are as a group and we just really enjoy being around each other and having fun and playing the game with each other.
0: Every 10 years, as you move forward, you know, 2035, 45, 55, there are going to be reunions with that team because it was so special and the World Series was so amazing. And you guys are going to tell stories. Tell me about the Max Scherzer story that maybe you tell people to get them a taste of his personality.
1: Yeah. Oh, man, there's so many stories. you know, it's so funny because Like I just said, there's so many stories. Like even, I think 2 days ago, he was just walking through the clubhouse and like some songs playing. And, you know, everybody knows about the piano. Like he did the piano to kind of help his thumb. Well, now he's like a pianist. All he does is play the piano. So he'll just sit there and a song's playing and he's at his locker and he's just, you know, all he hears is like the keynotes of the piano. And he doesn't sound good. Like when you listen to him play, like it doesn't sound good, but somehow he knows like the notes in all these songs. But no, it's just funny. It's funny to see a guy who's, you know, obviously in my mind, a first ballot Hall of Famer.
0: Yep.
1: But it was cool to see the most random thing in piano last year turn his season around and really allowed him to be able to pitch game seven of the World Series. You know, if he wouldn't have found piano last year, he probably would have retired, honestly. You know, that was like a serious question in his mind. And so it's just funny how that one thing, you know, it was such a crazy season, you know, of so many different storylines between Max, you know, in our rotation specifically, Bieber, he had kind of just got here coming back from TJ. You know, Trey Savage wasn't even in big league camp last year. Like there was just so many stories, you know, Bass goes to the bullpen. But you know, Max, he is one of one and he can never turn off his competitiveness. So, you know, if someone came in and was like, we're going to have you're going to go against some famous pianist, you know, Max would get as prepared as he could to try to beat this person, you know, and that's just the way he is. Like, and I respect that about him.
0: Yeah. What kind of music does he, when he does the songs? I mean, what are some of his favorite genres that he works with?
1: Well, I know he was working on We Are the Champions. He really wanted to play that. He was very hopeful that he was going to be able to play that last year at the end of the season. Obviously it didn't work out, but, you know, it's a lot of like It's a lot of like rock, you know, old school rock, but then you'll also hear some random like Tupac songs in there that he's learning. So, you know, he's a man of many talents. That's for sure.
0: You referenced how the game has changed so much in your time in baseball, and it feels like that more teams are trending toward calling pitches from the dugout. How do you feel about that as someone who's pitched for a long time?
1: Yeah, I think it's unfortunate. I think, you know, that's one thing that as a catcher, as a young catcher, like you had to learn how to call a game in the big leagues, you know, and you went through your ups and downs of learning how to do that. You know, some tough conversations that you had to sit down with, you know, maybe the closer after the game and he's mad that, you know, he kept having to shake you and you have to kind of talk through with these discussions. But yeah, I mean, it's unfortunate. I think that's what they do in college. You know, it's kind of what it reminds me of back in college is, you know, the pitching coach is calling every pitch. And I just think it's unfortunate because you don't get a feel for the game as much, you know.
0: And what hitters are doing and adjustments that are being made.
1: Yeah, you know, one thing I used to love, like I only played with Buster Posey for 1 year, but the favorite thing he used to do is he would sit back and he would just look at the guy, kind of, you know, look him up and down and try to get a feel for like, almost like he could look at him and figure out what he was thinking. And I always thought that that was something that obviously now is we're calling it from the bench. That's not going to be, you know, it's not going to be happening a little more.
0: Yeah. Just a last one for you. When you are pitching a game, how much of that is you? How much of it is the catcher? How much of it is what you talked about before the game? Because I, just in my time, like when I covered Andy Pettit, he wanted the catcher to run the game. And on the other hand, you know, Roger Clemens would run the game. He and Jorge Posada would collaborate. How about other pitchers who wanted the catcher to get out of the way? Where do you fall on that spectrum?
1: Yeah, well, I'm a little different. You know, I pitch a lot different than most pitchers, and I know that. And so, you know, if I have a guy who I have a lot of history with, you know, like Heinemann here, I know him pretty well. He knows me really well. But we have Valenzuela now, who's a rookie. So I might take a little bit more of kind of the reins when it comes to when he's catching me, just so the game can go a little bit smoother, you know, because now with the clock, you know, if you guys aren't on the same page, you know, it can become a problem pretty quickly. So, you know, you just want to give yourself enough time to breathe before you make the pitch. So, you know, when it's younger guys, I'll definitely try to kind of, you know, pitch my own game. But when it's a little bit of a veteran guy that's more established, I'll kind of rely on them a little bit more. They kind of know me, know when I like to throw my slider, those types of things. And so, but yeah, that's all, you know, another process of kind of learning each other.
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2: Number three.
3: Elly De La Cruz is the seventh player since 1900 with at least 10 home runs and 8 stolen bases before his team's 30th game of a season, joining 2002 Vladimir Guerrero, 1997 Larry Walker, 1996 Barry Bonds, 1995 Mo Vaughn, 1987 Eric Davis, and 1922 Ken Williams.
2: Number two.
3: Aaron Judge and Ben Rice are the second pair of teammates in Yankees history to both reach 10 home runs before the team's 30th game of a season. They joined Mickey Mantle and Yogi Berra, who did so in 1956. They're also the second pair of MLB teammates with at least 10 home runs and 20 walks before their team's 30th game, along with Mark McGwire and Jim Edmonds for the Cardinals in 2000.
2: Number one.
3: Celebrating your 20th birthday in an MLB game is already an achievement, given that most players are still in the minors at that age. But Connor Griffin didn't just play last Friday. He put on a show, crushing his first career home run. He became the fourth player in MLB history to homer on his birthday at age 20 or younger, joining Aramis Ramirez in 1998, Buddy Lewis in 1936, and Fred Carroll in 1884. But none of those other homers were of the first career variety like Griffin's. He became the 25th player in history to hit his first career home run on his birthday and the youngest of the group. Griffin finished the day with 3 hits, becoming the youngest player since at least 1900 with 3 hits in a game on his birthday.
0: And my thanks today to Alden Gonzalez, to Sarah Langs, and to Kevin Gossman. 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

0: I'm Sean Ryder. First round of the NBA playoffs in a decisive Game 7 in Boston, and the 76ers lead the Celtics 28-15 with 2 minutes left in the first quarter. Joel Embiid with 6 points, 4 assists, and 3 rebounds. And Boston star Jason Tatum not playing due to left knee stiffness. Golden Tempo is the winner of the 152nd running of the Kentucky Derby at 2 minutes, 2 seconds. Renegade finishes runner-up. Sheree DeVoe becomes the first female trainer to win a Kentucky Derby, and Golden Tempo was at 23-1 odds to win. On the baseball scoreboard, the Rays lead the Giants 4-1 in the sixth. San Francisco's lost 4 straight. Tigers blanking the Rangers 5-0 in the third. Dylan Dingler, the 3-run homer in the first, his 6th of the season. The Yankees keep piling up the runs.
1: And that one is driven deep to right. He laps the field. A second home run for Bellinger, and the Yankees lead 6-1.
0: Michael Kay with a call on the Yes Network, and the Yankees beat the Orioles 9-4 in the Bronx. They're now 22-11 on the season. Cody Bellinger, 4-for-4 with 2 solo homers and drove in 4. And the Cubs improved to 21-12, their 4th straight win. They shut down the Diamondbacks 2-0 at Wrigley behind Shota Imanaga, 7 scoreless for his 3rd win. The Brewers get their 3rd straight win, downing the Nationals 4-1 in D.C. Guardians hammer the A's 14-6 to get over the 500 mark.
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1: 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The only list that matters.
2: What? I'm from the Loop, and I'm proud. It is time for my power rankings here on Unsportsmanlike. Evan Cohen, Courtney Cronin, here with you.